0: Means you have an opportunity to win on the morning's program today by playing Celeb Snippet. Get your dialing fingers ready to dial 1-300-222-891. You need to try and identify who this particular person is. What happens if you are the first person to do that? You get access to the morning's book vault here at the Collinswood studio, where we keep all sorts of lovely reads waiting to give to you. So this is your clue for Tuesday, the 23rd of June, 2026.
1: How do we do it? How do we do it? How do we do it?
0: Get calling now if you think you can identify that voice on 1-300-222-891, or you can text as well. 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Next, though, what does the discovery of a second bird with bird flu near Esperance in Western Australia mean for South Australia? Well, local bird and wildlife rescuers, fair to say, they are concerned and they want extra help. You'll hear from them next.
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0: If your passion and even your profession is rescuing wildlife, it's been a pretty challenging couple of years with the algal bloom and now the prospect of a new strain of bird flu. Justin Biddle is from the Wildlife Centre, the Wildlife Welfare Organisation at Goor. He is the Wildlife Centre team leader. He joins you now. Hello, Justin.
4: Hi, how are you going?
0: Justin, how prepared are you for the possibility of the H5 strain of bird flu arriving in our state?
4: I think we've known that it's coming for a while. It's obviously been in every other continent. So we have been preparing for it for a couple of years. And by preparing, I just mean we've known about it. Just stockpiling PPE lots of cleaning equipment and that sort of stuff, and just preparing the centre to have quarantine areas and that sort of stuff.
0: Beyond the work that you've done already, Justin, what is required?
4: There's lots more required. Obviously, the government has a big response to play in this. They've been getting prepared for, a number of years as well. So a bit of leadership in these sorts of situations always helps out the people on the ground who are doing the rescue work. But, if it gets to a stage where it's fairly critical, it might even get to a stage where we're not able to rescue wildlife because of the amount of bird flu that will be going around likely.
0: And what about the prospect of quarantine facilities?
4: I'd love to see the government setting up some quarantine facilities. I mean, we obviously have a rescue facility in Goor that has the capacity to quarantine a handful of birds, or half a dozen maybe. But once it reaches more than that, I think for the birds that have actually got bird flu, there's not going to be a lot that can be done for them. But other rescues are still going to have to take place, and those birds are going to have to be quarantined until they get clear, until they are cleared of the flu. And once they're cleared, then they can probably enter the facility normally. But it would be good to be able to continue other rescue operations whilst bird flu is rife.
0: And when it comes to things like, protection gear for volunteers and workers, are there sufficient supplies at the moment, or does there need to be an uplift in how much you need to buy or access?
4: Obviously we're a charity, so any money we spend is very valuable to the organisation. Having to buy PPE is I tried to order some yesterday and it was coming close to about $500 worth of PPE that I ordered. And, some of it's on back order too. So obviously other people are trying to get prepared and there's a short stockpile of them. So it would be good to see the government, reaching out to rescue organisations and saying, hey, this is the PPE, we can provide quite a bit for you. Obviously it's not going to, cost them lots of money, but they'll have the capabilities to sort of hand that out to people. So I'd love to see that from the department.
0: And Justin, you've recently had a couple of unusual birds come through, two giant petrels. They're migratory birds. Have they been tested just in case?
4: Our two giant petrels have been tested. We've had quite a close relationship with PIRSA. They've been contacting us and making sure that we've had these birds tested. Prior to these birds, we've had this is the eighth giant petrel that we've had in care this season. So we've definitely been monitoring all our migratory seabirds that come through our rescue centre to make sure they don't have symptoms. And we've tested a handful of the ones that look like they're, or you know, even just have a possibility of contracting it because they're migratory. So these two have tested negative. They've been in for a week or two each, which, you know, usually bird flu would mean that they'd be they would be dead by now if they had bird flu. So yeah, they're both recovering quite well, and we're not too stressed about them having it at this stage. But yeah, they're definitely been tested by a PIRSA.
0: Justin Biddle, thank you for your time this morning. Justin is the Wildlife Centre team leader with the Wildlife Welfare Organisation at Goolwa at 24 minutes to 10. Let's go from Goolwa over to Fowler's Bay on Eyre Peninsula. Rod Keogh is the owner of EP Cruises there on the far west coast. Rod, good morning.
5: Good morning, Rory. How are you?
0: Rod, great to have you back on Mornings. Is it fair to say you made an unusual discovery this week?
5: Look, generally my morning starts out by looking for whales on the beach, but, I saw a couple of dead birds on the beach, which were of interest, of course, because they're migratory birds. And the concern got the better of me, and I reported these two birds because, again, you know, from Esperance to Fowler's is only 460 nautical miles.
0: And let's just remind everyone, Esperance is where these identifications have been made, isn't it?
5: Yeah, it is. Look, the giant petrels, you know, the same pelagic birds, again, Great Australian Bite. A lot of these big westerly fronts move through. We see a lot of pelagic birds out here. We see the giant petrels, skuas, prions, fulmars. You know, what I found on the beach here was I believe is a Antarctic prion, and only just up the beach from that, I also found a southern fulmar, both sub-Antarctic kind of birds. Generally not here, and generally you don't see these birds dead on the beach this time of year. And with the importance of where we're sitting with the bird flu on the coastline at the moment, you know, we just have to be super hyper vigilant and report anything that's out of the ordinary, especially on that.
0: Yeah, Rod, just on that, what have you done following the discoveries that you made?
5: Look, I called the PIRSA. It was the 1-800 number. It was really extremely efficient, I've got to say that. By the time I made the report in the afternoon, it was 40 minutes after I made the first report to the hotline. I got a phone call from the Department of Environment ranger here in Ceduna. And within the time I actually reported to PIRSA and the time that they turned up here in Fowler's was about 2 hours and 45 minutes or something like that. It wasn't far off.
0: Wow.
5: And you know, it shows you how important, you know, this is, because, you know, one or two birds, whether or not they have the bird flu, about how fast this can spread and into other species as well. So yeah, very, very, very efficient. It was well done.
0: Now, Rod, I think it's also important to point out at this stage, you haven't heard any testing results, findings at this stage?
5: No, look, it was, by the time they got here, we got off the beach, and by the time I took them down there and showed them where the birds were last night, it was they left here at about 6:30, and you know, there was also, you know, this is, you know, wild out here, there was also a dead pelican on the beach, and you know, I said it to them, so they picked that up off the beach, and you know, it's completely, could be completely unrelated.
0: Yeah.
5: But again, it's, your miles to be vigilant, because Fowler's is a very interesting place. We have some of the biggest, you know, of course, we've got the whales here, but the offshore islands here, Noit's Archipelago, Noit's Reef, are home to the largest sea lion colonies in Australia. Also, really large penguin population out on these islands. And, you know, it shows you how important that it is to do and report, and how easy it was to get the message across too. So, yeah.
0: Rod, appreciate your perspectives as always. Thanks for taking our call.
5: Nah, no worries, Rory. Thank you very much.
0: It is 20 minutes to 10. Also, when it comes to managing this situation, a little bit closer back to Adelaide on Kangaroo Island, on the Kangaroo Island Vet Clinic Facebook page and social media outlets, there's a post. Kangaroo Island Vet Clinic will not be able to accept sick wild birds in the clinic from this point onwards. We'll work under the direction of PIRZA, obviously the Department of Primary Industries here in South Australia. If they wish to involve us with any sample collections or testing from any reports of sick or dead birds they receive, this note continues to go on. If you have a pet bird that is unwell, we will begin with a phone discussion prior to bringing your pet into the clinic so we can assess the risk and wear appropriate PPE through the consult. Wayne Borman is the Associate Professor in Wildlife Health at Adelaide University and is also a wildlife vet. Wayne, welcome to Mornings.
6: Good morning.
0: When it comes to this strain of bird flu, why are fur seals and sea lions at risk as well?
6: We're not entirely sure why those particular animals are particularly susceptible, but we believe it's really related to the fact that they're closely related to in their activities and movements to the seabirds and shorebirds that might be carrying the virus. So it's likely that the birds are going and coming in contact with very close contact with some of these sea lion and fur seal colonies, and therefore they just seem to be a bit more susceptible to the virus than other species, and we're not entirely sure why that is.
0: Wayne, given your experience in this space, how concerned are you by the progression of this strain of the virus?
6: Well, it's very interesting to hear what Justin was saying and Rod was saying earlier, that Justin has been seeing quite a few of these skuas, of these bigger birds, these pelagic birds that are coming across from the Antarctic, and seeing dead birds on at Fowler's Bay and so on. Not unusual to see dead birds on beaches at different times, but what we're going to be concerned about is the clusters of dead birds that might be seen more and more often. And I'm greatly concerned that we're going to see the progression of the disease across east, and my biggest concerns is really for the conservation of the Australian sea lions, which we know are most likely to be very susceptible to the virus, and we have a very small population, really, 10 to 12,000 if we're lucky. They've also been impinged by the algal bloom issue, which means there's less fish, so probably nutritionally they're not at the highest level, so the ability to fight off infection might be more tricky as well. So we've got this a background of the harmful algal bloom, lack of fish. The sea lions also have a parasite that really can cause problems in the youngsters, and then we might have this virus coming on top of them. So I'm really concerned for their future welfare.
0: Wayne, that is a lot of issues layering up.
6: It is, and it's maybe compounding as well. And so, if we get the virus coming into the sea lion population, they're not at their strongest ebb, if you know what I mean. They're really probably at the lowest ebb in the fact that they might well be more susceptible to viral infections. And we know that it does occur in sea lions and fur seals overseas. So we've got to expect that it will occur in these animals as well. And, we have 85% of the world's population of Australian sea lions in South Australian waters, and it's a unique species. And it is endangered as well. So we are concerned.
0: And so that could be that has, again, we don't. It's a fine line here, isn't it, Wayne? Because we need to be realistic about what could be coming, but also at the same time not catastrophizing here. But from what you are saying, this could be devastating.
6: It could be. Yeah, we definitely don't want to catastrophize. But we can go on is the fact that if this virus does come into the waters and it does connect up with the sea lions and fur seals, is we will expect high levels of mortality like it's been seen overseas. And what can we do to try and protect
0: that? Yeah, that was going to be my next question, Wayne. If we know this is coming, we know that sea lions in particular are susceptible. What can be done, if anything, to protect the populations in the wild?
6: At the moment, what we're trying to do is provide resilience measures to try and improve their health by giving them, particularly the youngsters, wormers, to try and reduce the parasite burden, which will hopefully improve their general health, give them opportunities. We're trying to control other pest species, but we're trying to, you know, one of the things we just don't have the opportunity at the moment. There's no availability of vaccines for mammals worldwide. Mm. And so we're really in a terrible pickle when it comes to being able to, you know, try and prevent the disease affecting them. But other areas in the world where the bird flu bird vaccine is available, like with the Californian condor over in California, and some of the birds like kakapo in New Zealand have been vaccinated, but that's using the avian influenza vaccine, which has been developed for birds. And that's been done under, you know, strict control measures. And it seems like it's effective, but we just don't have that capacity to vaccinate mammals. We just don't have the capability at the moment.
0: Hopefully that
6: will come.
0: That is the voice of Wayne Boardman. He is a wildlife vet and associate professor in wildlife health at Adelaide University. It is 13 minutes to 10 here on 891 ABC Adelaide Morning. Well, of course, we are discussing the prospect of the H5 strain of bird flu potentially making its way into South Australia. Wayne, a couple of questions here on the text line on 0467 922 891. Now, this person asks, could pet dogs sniffing dead birds at the beach be at risk? Should people be alert to things like that, Wayne?
6: Well, certainly there's been issues where carnivores have been affected by... So that's dogs, foxes and other carnivores, where they have been scavenging dead birds. That is a possibility. It's not a great possibility, and certainly if we do see lots of birds dying on beaches, then it's likely that beaches will be closed if that was the case. But it's very unusual, but it's a possibility, because we have seen the virus affecting many other species. It's affected over 80 mammal species around the world.
0: Another question here. Do we need a Noah's Ark-style program where we can protect a couple of each bird species so we can then repopulate in the future?
6: That is a very interesting concept. It would be a possibility for birds that might well be particularly endangered. Like we might consider hooded plovers, some of the other shorebirds that are in very low numbers. That might be a possibility. There's been issues where in New Zealand where oil spills have come and they've taken birds off the beach and put them into captivity. It's a different scenario, but there is a precedent that had been set where you could actually take birds into captivity to protect them. The problem is, you know, when do you put them back and how do you put them back in the future? And that would be the issue, unless we can vaccinate, of course.
0: Just on a follow-up to that, Wayne Boardman, are there any bird species that are more susceptible to this strain of bird flu than others?
6: Any of the shorebirds that we see, so we've got the gannets, we've got pelicans, we have seen it in ducks, we've seen it in all of the shorebirds, the skuas, some of the pelagic birds coming from Antarctica. That's where we think it's come from, of course, with these skuas and petrels. But also birds that scavenge other birds. So any of the raptors, birds of prey, so potentially birds that might be along the coastline that are coming in contact with birds that have been found dead. And any birds that might be scavenging, so it has been seen in crows as well. So anything that might scavenge is a concern. And we have seen it a lot in birds of prey overseas. And birds of prey, apex predators, you know, that's the last thing we want to see it in, of course, because we don't have enough of them anyway. So, you know, that's another big concern, is they're going to be scavenging dead carcasses. So yeah. I think part of the plan is to try and remove as many carcasses as possible. But, of course, there's the PPE required for that, and the training that needs to be done for people to be safe to be able to do that. Wayne, well, so there's a lot of things to going forward that we need to consider.
0: Wayne Borman, really appreciate your expertise this morning. We'll keep in touch over coming days and weeks. Thank you.
6: Thank you very much. See you.
0: Wayne Borman there, a wildlife vet, also the Associate Professor in Wildlife Health at Adelaide University. Throughout that discussion, you also heard from Justin Biddle down there at the Wildlife Welfare Organisation in Goolwa, and of course Rod Keogh, the owner and operator of EP Cruises there at Fowler's Bay. We'll be following this story very closely, depending on what happens and any developments. We will bring them to you as soon as we possibly can. It is now 9:50. Lots of you still texting in on data centres in particular, where we started the program almost an hour ago now. Thank you for this contribution. Data centre, build one in the Adelaide Parkland so we can all benefit. Water from the Torrens can be filtered and recycled to create a heated outdoor swimming pool. Great idea or what? Thank you for that one. Lots of people still texting in on the decision by the state government announced late on Friday to scrap the so-called social workers registration mandatory scheme. Keep your perspectives coming in as well. 1300 222 891 is the number to call if you want to jump onto the statewide soapbox in the second hour of the program. And Monica, good morning to you. Do let us know when you do get to go and have a look at the John McDowell Stewart portrait, which is hanging there in the town hall. We will visit on a Monday in the near future. As always, we like to follow up as much as we can the issues that you bring to us here on the morning's program. And so we have got an answer there for you, Monica, and anyone else who is a devotee of John McDowell Stewart. Next, I think it's fair to say it was a cold night. I don't know what it was like in your household, but we certainly grabbed an extra blanket or three. It was that chilly. Well, it's not just us as humans that need extra blankets right now. You'll find out more next.
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0: Bobby McCumber is 891 ABC Adelaide roving reporter out and about across the course of the morning. Bobby, where are you right now?
9: Good morning, Rory. I'm at the Burnside Civic Centre. I'm with Ranger Lockie from the Burnside City Council. Now, Lockie's part of a team that works hard to reunite lost dogs with their owners. Whilst these pups wait to be collected, they're cared for by a team at a dog holding facility. I've got a little mini poodle myself, and she has been jumping into bed the last few nights. It has been very cold. Everyone is feeling it. But let's start with this, Lockie. How many dogs are lost per week?
10: So we usually have around 1 to 2 a week, but obviously that can depend on weather events and other circumstances, but on average about 1 to 2.
9: Okay, how long are they normally with you for?
10: We aim to get them home as soon as possible, obviously, but usually a couple of hours, a couple of nights at most.
9: How do you find their owners?
10: So the best way we can reunite them with their owners is via microchipping and registration, so it's important that they're always up to date with that.
9: What's it like when you do actually get to reunite them with their owners?
10: Well, that's always the best part of the job, is reuniting them with their owners and seeing the relief on not only the owners but the pets as well.
9: Now, they are with you for a few days. They're going to be chilly. We're all getting a little bit cold. What are you asking the community to help with for these dogs?
10: Definitely. So we're asking for donations for any blankets or towels that you may have lying around at home. Obviously, coming into the colder weather, these dogs really need some comfort while they stay with us. And that just, yeah, helps them stay a little bit comfortable while they're with us.
9: And how can people donate if they want to donate these?
10: So if they're able to donate, they can bring it to the customer service desk at the Burnside Civic Centre. We've already had such a positive reaction already, and we're really grateful for it.
9: When people are picking up their dogs, do they take a blanket with them? I can't imagine taking it off them if they're cute and rugged up.
10: Look, they're more than welcome to if they want to. But yes, most of the dogs are just happy to get home.
9: Yeah, fair enough. How about you, Rory? You've got a dog, don't you?
0: Yeah, Nancy. Nancy is living her best life right now, I think it's fair to say. She is probably, knowing Nancy, curled up on the couch, likely sleeping, thinking, sort of reflecting. She, on a good day at the moment, Nancy's getting at least 2, maybe 3 walks a day.
9: Oh, wow.
0: So she's getting, again, as you'd expect with a Border Collie who's coming up to a year old, putting lots of kilometres into the legs, very important. But yes, being, adding a dog into our family unit, doing all the things that you should do. Again, you know, microchipping in particular, obviously collars with names and phone numbers and the like, just in case the worst happens that she can, you know, slip loose from our property.
9: Yeah, I actually had a little chihuahua walk into my garage at one point. We called council and we had a ranger come and pick it up, but I did have to separate my mini poodle from the chihuahua, and it wasn't the mini poodle that was in danger. I'll give you the tip. Oh, sorry, the other way around. That chihuahua, well, feisty little thing. But anyway, they both survived and were reunited with their owner. So definitely get your dogs microchipped if you can, and yeah, keep them warm this winter.
0: Bobby, thank you, and thank you to Lockley as well.
9: Thanks, Rory.
0: Bobby McCumber there, 891 ABC Adelaide roving reporter. It is 4 minutes to 10 on the morning's program with me, Rory McLaren. Being a Tuesday, it means that you have a chance to win by playing Celeb Snippet. So you need to listen very carefully, and try and work out who this particular person is and then ring 1-300-222-891.
1: How do we do it? How do we do it? How do we do it?
0: Sean, do you think you've done it?
11: Rory, I'm torn between two quotes that I know have had that in them, but I was watching the B-movie the other week, and I reckon it's Renee Zellweger.
0: Renee Zellweger? From the B-movie? You've gone 2 for the price of 1 then, movie and act. Or actress in this case. And I'm afraid, Sean, you've missed.
11: I'm wrong.
0: You've missed.
11: Do you want my other guess?
0: No, you get one bite. One bite today, Sean. Appreciate your call and your guess. Thank you. Keep them coming in. If you think you know who that is, you know the number to ring, 1-300-222-891. A little update. Lots of you texting in again about bird flu. Tanya up in Nairn, thank you for this. Black swans have an immune system poorly equipped to cope with bird flu. Thank you for that contribution. A question here, are old towels suitable as well as blankets to donate to Burnside Council? The short answer is yes. I also want to point to some commentary from Julie Collins this morning. She, of course, is the Federal Agriculture Minister. She insists that Australia is well prepared to tackle the arrival of the virus. Obviously, it's concerning, but not unexpected, she says. She went on to say, we're still determining whether or not this is widespread in Australian wildlife or whether this is just a few isolated cases at this point in time for migratory birds. So obviously the federal government taking it very seriously. As you would have heard across the course of yesterday, the state government had an emergency management meeting yesterday afternoon at State Administration Centre there in Victoria Square. You heard from the Premier after that particular meeting as well. Stay with me after the 10 o'clock news because scammers, guess what? They're getting smarter. They are getting more brazen. And now they are posting as the people you would go to if you were caught out by one of these criminals, the police. How? Well, we will talk to the police after the news.
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12: the AFL's Gather Round will remain in South Australia until at least 2029. The AFL and the SA government have confirmed a 3-year partnership.
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13: ABC News with Matt Coleman. Two sub-Antarctic birds have been found dead on Eyre Peninsula towards the WA border just days after H5 bird flu was detected in Esperance. An Antarctic prion and a southern fulmar were found dead at Fowler's Bay Beach. That's 360 kilometres from the border. Marine tourism operator Rod Keogh reported the sighting to authorities. He says it's unusual to find those species dead on the beach.
14: It could be a natural death, but it's not worth risking, I believe, especially being so

0: close to Esperance, I believe that anything to do with the subantarctic dwelling birds, if I see them on the beach, I'll definitely report them because it's not normal.
1: And marine monitoring is increasing on the west coast after a deadly strain of bird flu was detected in southern WA. Janae Madden reports.
2: The state government has stepped up marine monitoring on the Eyre Peninsula towards the WA border to screen for the deadly H5 bird flu virus. Overseas, the disease has wiped out tens of thousands of sea lions. 85% of the endangered Australian sea lion population breed in South Australia. The state's Research and Development Institute will use aerial and ground surveillance at key sea lion breeding sites between Ceduna and WA, including offshore islands, to monitor for signs of illness or mass mortality.
1: The Environment Minister Emily Burke says there's significant planning being put in place for detection of the H5 bird flu NSA.
3: We've been doing surveillances, we've increased surveillances for a number of years and testing. In some ways, algal bloom has helped us with our testing numbers as well, because when we've been testing for bloom, we've also been testing for other things as well, including bird flu.
1: The state government will announce its data centre strategy later today. An 800-megawatt centre has been proposed for the town of Bundy in the state's mid-north. Surrounding communities have voiced concerns that water could be drawn from the River Murray to power it. Energy company Iren says that water won't be consumed on an ongoing basis. The Premier Peter Malinauskas says that data centres in regional SA could boost the state's economy.
4: But this is a genuine economic opportunity for young people in regional South Australia. And if we do it right, not recklessly, but if we do it right, it should be an uplift for everybody rather than at the expense of anybody.
1: It's here too. Code blue has been called for several parts of the state as most districts woke to temperatures below 10 degrees this morning. The activation will continue until tomorrow afternoon for the Clare Valley, Mount Lofty Ranges, Murraylands, Riverland and Upper Southeast. The Human Services Minister Katrine Hilliard says the code blue will provide more support for people sleeping rough, available through homelessness services.
5: Some further practical aid, clothing, water, food, blankets, safe places to temporarily seek refuge from extreme weather during the day, and overnight accommodation or shelter.
1: Emergency services are responding to a serious crash at Glenroy in the state's southeast. Police say the crash happened on the Riddoch Highway around 8:15. Restrictions are in place for some time and a major crash is attending. Australia's Parliament will finish early today for the official opening of an extension of the Australian War Memorial. Political reporter Lexi Jinnowick has the details.
6: Parliament's chambers will adjourn at 5:30pm today instead of 8pm to allow politicians to attend the official opening of the Australian War Memorial's new Anzac Hall and Atrium. Prime Minister Anthony Albanese will deliver a speech at the event, which is also expected to be attended by Ben Robert Smith, after his bail conditions over war crime charges were varied in a Sydney court last week. The War Memorial redevelopment has faced controversy since former Prime Minister Scott Morrison said the government would award the Canberra institution almost $500 million in 2018 before a business case into the project was finished.
1: A flight carrying pets in the cabin area is departing from Adelaide for the first time this morning. The service offered by Virgin Australia was announced in February and is open to small dogs and cats. The airline has said the service could become a standard option on eligible flights from next year, subject to airport approval. South Australia's weather: Renmark, partly cloudy 16, Mount Gambier, showers 16, Port Lincoln, cloud clearing 17, Port Pirie, partly cloudy 16, Adelaide, partly cloudy, a top of 15 degrees, currently 10 degrees, tomorrow, sunny 16, Thursday, partly cloudy 16, Friday, partly cloudy 16. ABC News.
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8: Troy, what can you see? Take a listen to this. I swam from the car to the field. That is just the boundary line even before you set foot onto the field. So the centre square is this big expanse of mud right now and soaking too.

0: But what's wild is the under eight yellow match on this evening is still scheduled to proceed. Now, you would not want to be parents of the away team wearing the white shorts.
1: Rory McLaren.
2: Thank you for your company. Is it the most humble ingredient in your kitchen? 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Do you have a secret way of making sure you can produce the perfect roast potatoes, meal after meal? Don't keep the tips all to yourself. 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Later this half hour, well, about half an hour from now, Tom Lowry from ABC News. He's been covering all the latest developments when it comes to data centre announcements out of the Parliament House Bureau in Canberra. He will join you, and it is Tuesday. So if you are just joining the program, hello to everyone across regional South Australia. It means you have a chance to win by playing Celeb Snippet. You need to try and work out who this person is.
3: How do we do it? How do we do it? How do we do it?
2: And call 1-300-222-891 for your chance to win access to our highly coveted book vault here at the Collinswood studio. It is 7 minutes past 10. And I want you to put yourself in this situation if you can. You're sitting there and your phone rings. The caller ID says SA Police. What would you do? You'd answer it, wouldn't you? Worried that, yeah, there could be something wrong? Well, on Monday, numerous people received telephone calls from the ID caller, well, the caller ID, SA Police. It was a person claiming that you are under investigation for a crime. The caller also asked the victims to Google the telephone number to prove the call was from a South Australian police station. However, the call was not being made from that location. The caller was a scammer. Sergeant David Mitchell from the Cyber Crime Training and Prevention Branch at SAPOL joins you now. Hello, Sergeant Mitchell.
4: Good morning, Rory. How are you doing?
2: How does this happen?
4: Well, scammers for a long time, they've had extremely sophisticated software which can manipulate caller ID. So when you receive that incoming call, you might see the ATO, you might see SA Police, you might see Telstra. The key thing is we never believe the caller ID. You know, if you're unsure, if you've got any doubts, I like to say, be politely paranoid, ring that company or organisation back on a reputable number which you know.
2: So just on that, is that the first step here? If you do feel that you're in this situation, that's what people should do?
4: Yeah, absolutely. Just hang up. Yeah. SA Police will never ring you with a caller ID of SA Police or a police station. It will be a private number, but if you are unsure, you need to ring that company back on a reputable number. Not just Googling the number on instruction of the scammer. Mm. Visit the police station, ideally. Yeah.
2: This is pretty brazen, though, isn't it, Sergeant Mitchell, to be pretending to be police?
4: It is, yeah. I mean, they are experts. This is, a business for them. The practice, impersonating different organisations, including police, and this is what they do. They are extremely good at it, and they can manipulate people extremely easy.
2: Sergeant Mitchell, give us a sense as to how sophisticated these scams are getting.
4: Yeah, I mean, with the introduction of AI as well, that is causing some issues. In the past, very easy to identify an email which is a scam email, because there'll be certain red flags in there. But with AI and all your different applications, now they've got the ability to make an extremely convincing email or text message. They are becoming extremely sophisticated now.
2: And then also having multiple sort of points of verification to back up the cover story.
4: Yeah, absolutely, yeah. We are seeing incidents where, they're asking people for the two-factor authentication code. You've got to be really, really careful. If that's occurring, then your password has been compromised. Mm. and we never, ever give any verification codes over the phone to anybody.
2: That is the voice of Sergeant Dave Mitchell from Cybercrime Training and Prevention with South Australia Police at 10 minutes past 10 on 891 ABC Adelaide Mornings here with me, Rory McLaren. If you were affected by this, let me know on 1300 222 891. That is the number to call. If you'd rather not speak to us, I'm happy to hear from you in a text as well on 0467 922 891. Sergeant Mitchell, it doesn't look like it's just South Australia Police that's been impacted by this. Richard has texted in saying, I received a call identified as Tasmania Police. I ignored it.
4: Yeah, it's done good. Excellent. Yeah, it's not just SA. This is a global issue. The tactics are the same in, all countries. So we just need to be aware and have that lightly paranoid kind of perspective and just double check.
2: How are they scamming us here by getting, personal information? What do they do with it?
4: All right. So, they can apply for loans. There's lots of different ways they could actually use personal information. They can open, bank accounts. There's plenty of uses for personal information, and usually that information which is obtained will end up on the dark net. And then, you could buy a set of 1,000, IDs for $10, open bank accounts, apply for credit cards. Yeah, there's plenty of ways that the scammers can use them.
2: Sergeant Mitchell, when it comes to working with other jurisdictions, picking up on what Richard has said here, that obviously, he had this call from identified as Tasmania Police, how much work is going in at a national level when it comes to coordination between forces, around Australia, but then also, things like the Australian Federal Police as well?
4: Yeah, absolutely. Yeah, we have very tight relationships with state and the Federal Police. We have a group called the Joint Police and Cybercrime Investigation Centre, and basically we share, current trends globally and nationally. So it's kind of a national effort to, get together and share some prevention tips and, make that national thrust in kind of addressing these issues.
2: Sergeant Dave Mitchell, thank you for your company this morning and bringing us up to speed with this scam. A parting word of advice for anyone listening?
4: Yeah, other than being politely paranoid, if you have been victim of a scam and you have suffered harm or loss, you need to report it to Report Cyber, which is at cyber.gov.au, and that'll go straight to the police. Other than that, go straight into your bank if you have lost any money, or visit your nearest police station. But that website does go to the police. And just double check, don't be clicking on suspicious links. If there's any threats or, pressures to act, they're extremely, clear red flags for you to be aware and not to participate in that communication.
2: Sergeant Mitchell, thank you.
4: Thank you very much.
2: Sergeant Dave Mitchell there from Cybercrime Training and Prevention at South Australia Police. Very soon, you will be talking taste. How do you cook spuds in your house? Do you cook them at all? Or are they off the menu? Or are they sitting there waiting for that rainy day, potentially, in the bottom of your pantry when it comes to using them in your next meal? Let me know now. Share your tips on 1300 222 891. Some breaking news I can bring you, and we'll get more very soon with Tom Lowry from ABC News. The federal government's changes to capital gains tax and negative gearing are set to pass Parliament with support from the Greens. The minor party has announced it will back the measures after securing an amendment to the legislation preventing self-managed super funds borrowing to purchase properties. The Greens say, as part of the deal, it has also secured a longer inquiry into the National Disability Insurance Scheme. So some breaking news there out of Canberra when it comes to the future of those changes that were announced as part of the federal budget. Some more news in a moment. Some good news for students that have been fighting to save a public piano.
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1: If you're listening to Mornings a little earlier this month, you were brought a story about a campaign by a group of Glenunga International High School students trying to save a public piano at Burnside Library. It had been there for more than 20 years. Well, today we can bring you an update on that story. Bobby McCumber has spent a chunk of the morning in Burnside. Bobby, what can you tell us?

0: including Lever and Son, of course, the piano company on Paynham Road. The owner of Lever and Son heard that story, contacted council, and has donated a refurbished old piano at no cost. As I'm
1: Wow.
0: speaking, literally, it has just been delivered. So the old piano that was there, so it had been there from 2004, was donated by Councillor Jean Wickham. There was a plaque on top of that piano. That was actually bolted to the wall. So it wasn't just a quick switch in, switch out. So they did have to unbolt that, take that out, but they've done that now. And the old refurbished piano, which looks incredible, it is a brown varnished piano. It plays well. That was one of the issues with the old piano. It didn't play too well at all. A lot of the keys were broken, of course, being there since 2004. But this looks magnificent. I cannot wait to see the looks on people's faces when they come and see this beautiful piano that's in that space now.
1: And Bobby, I'm hoping that plaque will be safely transferred from the outgoing piano to the incoming piano.
0: You would hope so. Absolutely. Yeah, piece of history here. And like I said, just the community getting behind how much the piano meant, seeing it come onto its last legs and falling apart. But now people can enjoy some more music around the Burnside Library, thanks to Lever and Son, and also thanks to those Glenunga students
1: Yeah.
0: who did that campaign, really fighting to make sure that music could still be played outside the Burnside Library.
1: Now, in terms of this, is we're not talking about a grand piano or a baby grand piano, are we? We're talking about an upright piano here.
0: Yes, that's right. Yes. I wish I knew a little bit more about pianos. I do have someone here from Lever. Would you be able to tell me what kind of a piano this is? Oh, sorry, I'll just get that up there and you can have a bit more of expertise. What kind of a piano is
2: It's an
0: that?
2: Australian Wertheim, and it's a gold scroll piano.
0: Okay.
2: So yeah, it's quite an old one, but it's an Australian one, which is great. So
0: Yeah.
2: yeah, it's a good old piano. Solid. Don't make them like this anymore.
0: Yeah. Can you tell me what something like this is valued at?
2: Oh, I mean, if it was fully restored, probably 8, 9, 10,000,
0: Oh,
2: depends.
0: wow.
2: In its current condition, it wouldn't be worth that. But yeah, maybe at the moment a few thousand.
0: Yeah,
2: But
0: brilliant. So there
2: yeah.
0: we, thank you. So there you go, Rory. It does look absolutely beautiful. I've taken some photos and
1: Please
0: hopefully we can
1: do.
0: post it on our socials so people can see it. And more so, people can come sit down and enjoy it as well. They've got a new chair at the front as well. It looks a little bit more stable than the last one. So and the pedals on there as well. No doubt they're working beautifully
1: Because
0: too.
1: just paint the picture, if you can, Bobby, exactly the location of this piano relative to Burnside Library, because you obviously have that car park there that that you can enter that library precinct off Portrush Road. If people make their way towards the library, where can they find the piano exactly?
0: Absolutely. So there is a children's playground that you'll see as you walk in from the car park, and that is located just outside the coffee shop. Now, it's undercover between the coffee shop and that playground, just a walkway that most people walk from the car park through to the civic centre. You will see it in the little nook in the corner of that undercover space. So it is outside, but it is covered. And yeah, just in this little nook. I would say this is a walkway. It could also be a dance floor if we get the party going and people are getting
1: Now we're
0: right into that
1: talking.
0: piano. But you can just see people playing in the kids' playground and people walking in and out with their coffee and having some music in the background. I really think this is going to liven up the space and make a lot of people happy.
1: Well, it certainly is a good news story. Bobby McCumber, thank you for bringing it to us.
0: Thanks, Rory.
1: 20 minutes past 10. Next, you'll be talking taste. The spud, is it the most versatile vegetable in your kitchen? Is it on your menu, or are you like this person? Spuds are off the menu, loaded with carbohydrates. Substituted with swedes and turnips, much tastier. How do you cook your spuds? Let me know. 1300 222 891. Talking taste after this.
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1: The humble potato. Does it get a bad rap? Or do they deserve much more praise and recognition? Which potato is best for roasting? Why do some chips happen to go soggy? We would love to hear your potato stories and your family favourites right now as we talk taste on 1300 222 891.

0: 891. Joining you for this discussion is Rose Adams, chef and owner of the Middle Store Cafe in Melrose Park. Rose, welcome back to Mornings.
1: Thank you. Good morning.
0: Is the humble potato the unsung hero of the kitchen?
1: Absolutely. I am yet to meet a potato that I didn't like. So, potatoes are the king, the queen, the owner of the kitchen in my life. So.
0: I love that. And look, this is about you as well out there. Let us know how you use your spuds, particularly as we sit here in almost the last week of June as things get nice and cold outside. Rose, Chris has texted in very quickly from Moonta. On the subject of potatoes, yesterday I made a 5-litre batch of leek and potato soup. Great stuff. Eat it hot in winter, cold in summer. Wonderful comfort food. I will eat some now, give some away, and freeze the rest for later. Have a great day. Chris, that's a wonderful text. Let's get there. Let's pick it up there when it comes to potato and leek soup. A great meal for this time of year.
1: Oh, absolutely. And I think there's so many things that are great about it. It's cost effective. It's got lots of flavour in it. You can add things to it. So you can put like bacon in there if you want to make it a bit more meatier. You can keep it vegetarian if you want. You can go thick if you want it a bit more hearty. You can go a little bit runnier if you just want it as a side. Like, it is like the ultimate potato soup.
0: Let's, if we can, talk about some cooking tips, because as always with anything in the kitchen, there are some important do's and don'ts. So let's start when it comes to potentially boiling a potato.
1: Yeah.
0: What is your technique here, Rose?
1: Look, I think it depends on what you're boiling it for. So if you are boiling a potato for a potato salad, then I always like to start it off in some seasoned water. I like to heat my water up, get it going.
0: You're a heated person.
1: I'm a heated person, but if I'm doing for a potato salad, yes. But for a mashed potato, no, I'll start it out cold because I want it to gently soften. And I think the number one tip when boiling potatoes, this is the thing I'll say, potatoes like absorption. So they'll suck up whatever it is that you put them in. The smaller you cut them, then the more watery they're going to be. So if you're going to boil a potato, I always advise to do it in a quarter or a half if you've got the time, and then chop it up after, mash it up after, because then they won't absorb as much water.
0: Very sage advice there from Rose Adam, who is a chef and owner of the Middle Store Cafe in Melrose Park. We are talking potatoes here, talking taste on the Mornings program. Someone who's made their way into the studio to share his views on the humble spud is Nikolai Balhartz. Hello, Nikolai.
2: Long time listener, first time guest.
0: Listen, thank you.
2: Hi, Rose.
1: Hi.
2: Sorry to barge in.
0: No, this is good.
2: Because I just heard you say the secret to a roast potato.
0: Yeah.
2: And it's kind of hard to, sound a bit arrogant about this. Through lots of trial and error. And I can't even remember where I heard about this, but it's probably not the biggest secret in the world.
0: Does it start with the D?
2: No.
0: No duck fat.
2: Oh, yeah. No, I'm not that.
0: The
2: stores of duck fat at my house are sadly low. non-existent, actually.
1: It's just
2: boiling them first. It took me ages, years and years of just putting them in, raw, but boiling them for, I reckon, 15, 20 minutes just until the skin starts to peel off a little bit. A bit of an indicator. And then I just put a little bit of spray oil on a tray. And the other thing is, I always put them with the cut face up, if that makes sense. So the curvy bit of the potato is down on the tray to get the most surface area
0: of crispiness.
2: Yeah.
0: Now,
2: so you get really soft inside, crispy outside.
0: To you both, peel or no peel?
2: Peel.
1: No peel. Peeled potato, the skin is the best part, like that crunchy, especially with a roast potato, because the inside goes all mushy, the top goes a little bit crispy, the skin goes a little bit crispy, and then you just cut into it and it kind of bursts a little bit. Oh, it's heaven. Potato skins are the best. I agree, I'm going to shock you, because I'm going to say this right now. Sometimes I leave the skin on when I do a mash as well. I know, don't cancel me.
0: Hang on. Rose, really?
1: What am I doing with my fitting?
0: Well, is it...
1: Like, just get in when you boil them and you mash them up. It gives it a bit of texture, a bit of extra fibre. It's great.
0: The texture argument. The texture.
1: This is the thing. Yes, this is.

0: thing. Yes.
1: It sounds like you might have a gremlin or two in your Rose, in your phone line there, Rose. We'll try and get you back on a slightly clearer line at 26 minutes past 10 on 891 ABC Adelaide Mornings. We are talking taste. We're talking potatoes today. Different perspective here, Nikolai, on the text line. Spuds in this country are rubbish. Too watery because they've been over-irrigated is one perspective there. Another text that's come in, at this time of the year, potatoes are in the camp oven. With the pumpkin, roast lamb and rosemary.
0: Mm.
1: Hey, that sounds all right.
0: Yes. No notes.
1: Looks like we've got your back here, Rose. Another little skill, and I have done this. You do the parboil before roasting and then a little bit of a smash.
2: Oh, yeah.
1: To get that extra crunch going. I have been guilty of doing that, particularly if I'm doing your small, your baby potatoes. Or your smaller variety of potato, Rose.
0: Well, and there's also another hot tip that I can throw at you. If you want a really crispy potato, you just toss it in a little bit of corn flour before you put them in the oven. And then that gives it like almost like a fried chicken kind of vibe. Like it gives it that really crispy, crunchy outer edge. It just sort of cooks up a little bit more than the skin would. If you're leaving the skin on.
1: I hadn't considered that. Even Nikolai's looking at that going, you're going to have to get back.
2: Go
1: and test again, Nikolai.
2: Yeah. I mean, I was going to go and get ready for drive, but I might just have to go home and
1: get
2: the oven going instead. All right.
1: No, Nikolai, stay.
2: Oh, okay.
1: Stay.
2: Right.
1: I can tell you. I mean, drive will sort itself. It's all right.
2: Okay, all right.
1: It's all right. You've got
0: this is an important conversation.
1: You've got time. Another question here from Robert in Unley. What about steaming spuds?
0: Yes, 100%. I love a steamed spud just because I think it's a really lovely way to eat a soft spud without going to the effort of putting on, putting them in water if you want. Great. Just cut them small is my only advice.
1: Mm, mm. Let's go to Dave, who joins you from Port Pirie. Hello, Dave.
3: Oh, how are you going?
1: Very well. You've got a potato bake recipe you want to share.
3: Oh, yes. Everyone loves my potato bake. Well, I slice my potatoes up, and I partly boil them with salt and water, and then I drain them, I put them in a baking dish in layers, add bacon, and I get a packet of the Maggi pre-cheese potato bake, mix that with cream, not milk, cream.
1: Okay.
3: I mix that in, and then add that oil at the top, and then put cheese on top of that, bake it in the oven. Absolutely beautiful. Potatoes are so soft, so tender, absolutely beautiful.
1: I love that, Dave. Thank you for sharing it. Also, in my family, there is very much a love of potato bake, Nikolai. I don't know what it's like in your household. Is it a bit of a go-to?
2: No, it's not.
1: So you
2: maybe this is a sad absence in my life. But I've always wondered those potato bakes, and I think this is kind of what we were just hearing about, the really thinly sliced ones. They look quite beautiful as well, but they feel like a lot of work, but they're probably not.
1: Well, the other thing there, Rose, when you talk about trying to get a really thin potato for a potato bake, difficult to do with a knife, isn't it?
0: Yeah, it's really difficult, especially if you don't have a sharp knife. So if you feel brave and you feel like you want to add to your culinary skill set, get a mandolin with a little guard and then you can slice them paper thin in 30 seconds.
1: Nikolai and I are looking at each other in the studio no, we like fingers.
2: Yeah.
0: Well, I guess we'll just go over to our old mate's house and he can make us all potato bake with his veggie packet mix. It sounds delicious.
2: I'd like to thank the lovely medical staff at one of the urgent care clinics in Adelaide after a mandolin incident that has left quite a big scar on my thumb.
1: Let's go down to Kingston in the southeast. Patrick wants to join you as a French Canadian. I know where this is going, Patrick. You can you can brag.
4: Nah, poutine. Now, which is not spelled like the like Vladimir. It's Poutine. It's a French Canadian dish that originated in Quebec, but it's all across Canada now. And it's basically chips, French fries with cheddar cheese curds, and it has to be cheddar cheese curds. It can't be anything else, or else it's going to be heresy. So it's chips, curds, and gravy on top. And you can get it anywhere. It's a go-to meal, like little, basically like pies at a servo here. You go to a servo in Quebec and you can get poutine.
1: Oh,
4: and it's just that like hot, like just satisfying carbs. It's not low cholesterol, low fat, low sodium. the taste is spelled FAT, right?
1: Patrick, lovely to hear from you as always on the morning's program. It is

0: 29 minutes to 11. We are talking taste for another minute or two here on the morning's program. I've got a question for you, Rose, Adam. Mm-hmm. This person would like to know, are green-tinged potatoes safe to eat?
1: I do. This is where I will peel them. So I think with a potato, you can just give them a little bit of a peel and just get rid of anything that looks a little bit questionable. And if they smell okay and they feel okay, then generally speaking, yeah, you're fine to eat them.
0: Now, the really big question to get absolute clarity here. Mm-hmm. When it comes to making the best mash, you start with cold water or hot water?
1: I mean, I start with cold and a little bit of like seasoning in there just to give the potatoes a bit of flavour, and then take them out when they're fork tender. Like you can stick a knife in there or a fork in there and they just go soft, and then the heat will continue to, you know, keep them soft. So, yeah.
0: Another little tip here, which is coming on the text line. For excellent roast potatoes, peel, cut and microwave for 5 to 6 minutes in a little water in a plastic bag or container with a couple of spoons of water. Add butter and then shake to cover. Put in the pan, then roast. Beautiful and fluffy inside, crispy outside. So again, sort of the similar technique that you could use there if you were parboiling, but just getting the microwave involved, Rose.
1: Yeah, but just be careful because 5 minutes with potatoes and some water in a microwave is a very hot and scary situation. So we just tread carefully with that one because potatoes are still already full of water. So they can tend to get quite hot and steamy and pop a little bit in the microwave. So, yeah, just go gently, I would say.
0: Another text here, Maggie Beer, the great Maggie Beer says, all things that grow underground should start in cold water. Things above the ground can go into boiling water. Thank you for that text. Another text here, our favourite is the Kifler and the Dutch cream, always brought unwashed from the greengrocer, not the supermarket.
1: Yes. Yes, yes, yes. No notes. Absolutely agree with all of that.
0: Rose, Adam, it's been lovely to talk to you. Thank you for talking taste with us and talking potatoes in particular.
1: Amazing. I'm going to go home and make some chips.
0: We'll let you get to that. And Nikolai Ballatz, thank you for stepping into the morning's crossover window.
2: Thank you for having me.
0: I'll let you go back and worry about drive.
2: All right, thanks. Bye.
0: Of course, you can listen to Nikolai throughout the course of the afternoon here and into your evening as host of Drive. It is 27 minutes to 11. Next, federal politics. A breaking news story coming out of Canberra regarding the federal government's proposed changes to tax. What else has been going on during a busy sitting week? You'll find out after this.
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3: This is Rory McLaren, live across Adelaide and South Australia. South Australia.
0: Tom Lowry is a political reporter based at the Parliament House Gallery in Canberra with the ABC. He joins you now. Hello, Tom. Welcome back to Mornings.
5: Hey, Rory. How you going?
0: Tom, let's talk about AI if we can, because a lot of talk here in South Australia. We've had the South Australian government and release what they are calling a strategy in and around data centres. But talk us through the national conversation which is happening at the moment in this space.
5: Yeah, look, we saw this really interesting intervention overnight from the Australian Cybersecurity Centre, which operates out of the Australian Signals Directorate. You might or might not heard of it. It's a fairly secretive intelligence agency here in Canberra that deals primarily with cybersecurity issues. It and its four counterparts in the Five Eyes countries, which are Canada, New Zealand, the USA and UK, all of their similar agencies, put out this joint statement issuing this really urgent warning saying that AI poses this massive, looming and growing cybersecurity threat. Basically, what they're saying is AI is just getting better and better as a tool for launching cyber attacks. So any bad actors you can think of, whether it's foreign states or whether that's cyber criminals, can use AI increasingly effectively to just launch really easy, really voluminous, like just a large number of very effective cyber attacks. And they're targeting governments, they're targeting corporations, and they're having a lot of success. What these agencies are saying is that governments and businesses need to be doing a lot more, a lot faster to try and counter this threat. And they say there are a few simple things that they could be doing. One of them is going through and looking for any kind of old computers that are still on their networks. Obviously, big government agencies, for example,

0: example, might have, you know, thousands or tens of thousands of employees. Banks, other similar organizations have lots of employees, often using some pretty old tech, you know, even critical infrastructure. If you're running a power plant or water infrastructure.
1: Or grid.
0: Or a grid. You might have a computer running, you know, Windows 2003 that just does one simple job that it's done forever, but it's online and it can prove a really serious vulnerability. So go through, unplug those computers, take them offline, or better yet, use AI to go through your system. Use AI as a tool in defense to sort of counter AI as a weapon to go through and look for vulnerabilities in your system and figure out what you need to address.
1: The other thing here, Tom, which I found interesting about this was the fact that you had this coordinated statement come out like this. That's not an overly common occurrence, is it?
0: No, look, it is pretty rare. We are starting to see it happen a little more often. It's clear that these agencies, and it's not just the ASD, occasionally ASIO, the other sort of domestic spy agency, it will, with its counterparts in these four other countries, put out these kinds of statements. That they clearly want to get a bit more public messaging out there about what they see as being really urgent. Some we've seen in the past few years was on countering violent extremism, so warning about young people in particular being radicalized online and calling for change there. There was a recent one about LinkedIn in particular, and how I think they were sort of pointing in particular to Chinese kind of espionage agencies, trying to use LinkedIn to sort of bait people in on that particular social media platform. But it's usually when they want to make a really strong statement. Because these agencies speak so rarely, they tend to be noticed when they do.
1: And on that, it also, if something does flare up in coming months, years, hopefully it doesn't, they can point back and say, we told you.
0: Yeah, exactly. You know, it's sort of out there on the record. And they're saying that, look, they're saying act swiftly was kind of the message here, that when it comes to AI, it's not just a threat now, it's going to become an even greater threat at a much faster rate than I think anybody anticipated, is simply learning so quickly. And there's also warnings out there from companies like Anthropic, which is a major US artificial intelligence company, saying that there is a real concern that AI will soon be able to teach itself, and so will develop as in its own sort of ecosystem faster in terms of how the cybersecurity threat it can pose when it is looking for vulnerabilities, is looking for ways to get into systems. It's going to become better and better at a much faster rate than even any of these agencies were anticipating.
1: Do you get the sense the federal government is heeding this warning?
0: Look, there are certainly some signs. You know, you're hearing more and more from people within government, and that's even some sort of backbenchers. People like Ed Husic have been very vocal about the risks of AI. But even the Australian Cybersecurity Centre itself, they're sort of saying, look, we do actually have the tools that we need to counter this as a threat. We just need companies, government agencies to be using them and using them effectively. It's kind of everything you need is already out there to counter these threats. And AI itself is the best tool for doing so. It's just making sure that this isn't sort of dismissed as kind of an IT concern. Like, I would just leave that to the IT department. They can sort of figure that stuff out. It's like, no, if you're leading a major government agency or a major company, you need to be taking this seriously as a first order threat. So there are some optimism there, I suppose. The Anthropic side of things has been very interesting as a case study. So Anthropic's CEOs over in the US have been saying for some time that there needs to be guardrails put around AI because it is simply developing so quickly and poses such a significant threat, particularly in the cybersecurity realm. They offered one of their most potent platforms, this model called Mythos, to about 150 different government agencies and companies worldwide, some of them in Australia, and said, we want you to be able to use this now, use this, run it within your systems. It will find the vulnerabilities for you and help you address them. And we're going to do that before we make this model public because we are so concerned about what it might be capable of doing should it fall into the wrong hands. So there are some signs of the industry itself that it's taking this concern really seriously.
1: Well, which also raises that very interesting ethical question here as well, Tom Lowry, when it comes to the development of AI. Who is responsible here from an industry perspective, and are they being responsible enough considering the pace of development, or is it out of their hands yet?
0: And of course, like, how much of a handbrake do you want to put on this as well? Like, the potential for AI as a very useful tool is enormous. Like, we've talked for a long time now about productivity being sluggish in the Australian economy for a very long time. One thing that is transforming incredibly rapidly is AI. It just can do simple menial tasks that we've spent so long doing. If I think about my job as a journalist, like one of the most boring things to do imaginable is transcribe interviews. You know, have to sit there and sort of write down the words that people have said from different camera tapes. AI does that for me almost instantly now. It's just a job that I don't have to do anymore. And there are examples of that across all sorts of different sectors.
1: Tom, how else are you going to get calluses on your middle fingers as you frantically press a pen into pen? What about the joy of shorthand?
0: Thankfully, I joined the industry just late enough. I never had to learn shorthand.
1: It makes two of us. Don't worry.
0: Good. It's just one anecdote of how AI is transforming jobs across the country. So you don't want to put a handbrake on that necessarily, because it is going to do a lot of good in that sense. But there are these kind of increasing calls to say, okay, but we need to make sure that we are keeping a really, really close eye on where this technology is going and exactly what it's capable of, to make sure that there aren't any unexpected complications. And cybersecurity here is being pointed out as one really obvious risk, because, you know, if the wrong people get into the wrong systems, whether that's telcos, whether that's banks, whether it's power grids, whether it's water infrastructure, can just do a lot of damage really fast.
1: Now, very briefly, Tom, because I appreciate it's a very busy day there in Parliament House. There are press conferences happening left, right and centre, including the Greens, who are talking as you and I talk right now. What can you just bring us, if you can, the high-level understanding of this deal that has been reached between the federal government and the Greens regarding the capital gains tax and negative gearing changes, and how it intersects with the NDIS?
0: Look, I've just sort of been keeping one quarter of an eye across this, but it looks like the Greens and the government have brokered a deal that will see the very contentious tax changes pass through the parliament. There are a couple of little tweaks here along the way. Don't ask me the details on them, because I don't quite know, but it's I think some of it's around
1: self-managed super funds. Yep.
0: Yeah, and so making sure there's a little sort of a loophole there the Greens were concerned about around sort of buying properties through self-managed super funds and managing to evade some of the capital gains tax changes. That looks to have been closed. The Greens say they have secured some changes to the NDIS bill as well. I doubt that's going to be enough to make the Greens, you know, vocally support these changes, but it might be enough to broker a deal so this tax bill goes through, perhaps a bit faster than the government was even expecting. So the government wanted to get these, particularly these tax changes through the Parliament this week. They wanted the NDIS too. It looks like they might be able to work something out with the Greens here to certainly get the tax changes through at the very least.
1: Tom, great to hear from you. Thank you.
0: Thanks so much.
1: 17 minutes to 11 there. Tom Lowry, a federal political reporter with ABC News based in the Parliament House Bureau there in Canberra. Now, tomorrow we will be speaking to the CEO of Data Centres Australia. So have a bit of a think about anything you might want to put to her, and then join the discussion on 1300 222 891. You can join the statewide soapbox as well in a moment. You want to weigh in on data centres? Happy to hear from you. But what about scams getting increasingly sophisticated? You heard from South Australia Police at the start of the hour when it came to these calls that were coming through. You might want to share your thoughts on the very best way to cook a potato. You can talk about what you would like on the statewide soapbox. 1300 222 891 is the number to call. But next, we're going to try and work out a winner for Celebrity Snippet.
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1: It's Tuesday, which means you can win by playing Celeb Snippet. You need to identify who this person is.
6: How do we do it?
1: Dan, have you done it?
7: That's Sigourney Weaver from Alien or Aliens.
1: Got it in one, Dan. Very well done to you. Yes, it is Sigourney Weaver in Alien, of course, from 1979, directed by Ridley Scott. Congratulations. Stay on the line, Dan, if you can. It follows a commercial starship crew who investigate a derelict space vessel and are hunted by a deadly extraterrestrial creature. If you're not familiar with what the storyline was for Alien, here is Sigourney Weaver talking to Ash, who is an asteroid science officer, about what Special Order 937 or 937 was about.
8: Ash!
9: Yes, I can hear you.
8: What was your special order?
9: You read it. I thought it was clear.
6: What was it?
8: Bring back life form. Priority one. All other priorities rescinded.
9: There's a damn company. What about our lives, you son of a bitch?
8: I repeat, all other priorities are rescinded.
6: How do we kill it, Ash? There's got to be a way of killing it. How do we do it?
8: You can't. You still don't understand what you're dealing with, do you? Perfect organism. Its structural perfection is matched only by its hostility.
6: You admire it?
8: I admire its purity. A survivor. Unclouded by conscience, remorse, or delusions of morality.
9: Look, I've heard enough of this, and I'm asking you to pull the plug.
8: Last word.
6: What?
8: I can't lie to you about your chances, but you have my sympathies.
6: We're gonna blow up the ship. We'll take our chances in the shuttle.
1: Sigourney Weaver, of course, from Alien there. Congratulations to Dan for being the first person to correctly identify today's celeb snippet. It is almost 12 minutes to 11, the statewide side box after the Kinks.

0: 10 to 11, the Kinks, all day and all of the night for you on 891 ABC Adelaide. Of course, that track, they reached number 2 on the UK record retailer charts back in 1964. It's also a song that Dave Davies claimed where he found his voice. It is now time for the Soapbox. 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
0: Good morning, Andrew.
5: Yeah, good morning. How are you today, Rory?
0: I'm well, Andrew. Let's talk data centres.
5: Yeah, I just wanted to... A lot of people are talking about the water impact of the data centre. I don't think that's actually the big issue here. The real thing that people are sort of not realising is they're talking about 800 megawatts of power, which is actually around about 50% of South Australia's total power usage.
0: Oh, it depends on that. That depends on the time of day, Andrew.
5: Well, no, I'm talking about averaged over a whole year. It's about 50% of the usage of South Australia that would be going into the data centre. But the other thing that is probably not really understood with this is where they're going to be paying tax, because a lot of these data centres will have the investment located in a low tax country, and they'll offshore all the profits. So this would make around about $60 billion a year profit, and they'll be lucky to pay a tenth, or not even a tenth of that, in profits in Australia. And they'll only employ around about 1,000 people to maintain the service in onshore. So, you know, like, we have to make sure that we're investing money in a way that generates revenue rather than offshoring all of our power and not getting the strong returns that we should be getting for that.
0: Andrew, thank you for your call and contribution to the discussion. Like I said, it'll be something we'll be carrying over tomorrow when the CEO of Data Centres Australia joins us here on the morning's program. It is 7 minutes to 11. This is your chance to have your say on the statewide soapbox. Let's go to Hank. Hello, Hank.
6: Yes, good morning, Rory.
0: You'd like to talk about data centres too?
6: Yes, I was thinking about repurposing existing installations to put data centres.
0: Okay, what are your thoughts here?
6: An example is Torrens Island Power Station. A station is decommissioned and they are cleaning it out. So they've got the pipes for cooling water. You've got a power station next door with all the high voltage cables coming in. So a lot of structures are already in place. So why building something new if you can use something that's already there?
0: It's an interesting point there, because you're right. I mean, the decommissioning has been going on out at Torrens Island, that facility, that generator, which is owned by AGL. And you're right, they also have, there are some, you know, smaller gas-fired turbines, which are now alongside it, and also a battery facility as well. But I take your point there, Hank, about where the A and B plants are, because they're not going to be there. You know, we know that there is a small extension on the life of one of those plants, but long-term, they're not going to be there, are they?
6: Yeah, and the pipes, the cooling water pipes, are already there.
0: Hank, lovely to hear your contribution. Thank you.
6: You're welcome.
0: Lots of people texting in as well, going back to our celeb snippet. Thank you for this contribution as well. Probably the scariest scene in the movie ever, when the alien pops out of John Hurt's character's chest. Yes, of course, that is certainly an iconic moment. Sigourney Weaver today was the celeb snippet for Tuesday, the 23rd of June. And yes, sorry, Sean. And of course, my denied second guess from earlier was Sigourney Weaver. Well, this is the thing with celebrity snippet. You fire your one and only shot, your best shot. And I'm sorry, Sean. We'll keep that in mind for next time. Lots of people texting in on data centres too, but let's take another call. Adrian wants to weigh in on potatoes. Hello, Adrian.
7: Hello, how are you going?
0: You've got a microwave hack for spuds as well, I hear.
7: Yes, I do. So I bought one of those sandwich toasting skillets that you put into the microwave.
0: Oh, yeah.
7: So what I did was I had an idea where I would make sure my standard mashed potato, boiling up potatoes and that type of thing, and get that ready. And then with the microwaveable skillet, I would sprinkle a bit of salt on the bottom plate, then spray it with either olive oil or spread butter. Then I'll put my mashed potato in.
0: Now, what do you get? Next, before you go any further, Adrian, what do you get a better result with, your butter or your oil?
7: Well, I've only done it twice so far, so I'm still working it out.
0: Still testing it.
7: Yeah. The first time I did it, I undercooked it. So the second time I did it for twice as long, which was 8 minutes, and it turned out crispier. And I'm still working out the recipe because there is no recipe for this, so just trial and error.
0: And also, just so we're clear, a sandwich skillet from microwave.
7: Yeah.
0: So what exactly is that?
7: All right, so I got it from one of supermarkets in Adelaide,
0: and
7: it's basically two cast iron plates set into a silicon mold, and you split it in half, and it's typically used to toast sandwiches in the microwave, and it works because you get crispy bread.
0: Never heard of one.
7: Yeah, so
0: for a microwave to be used in a microwave like that, and now not only have I not heard of one before, Adrian, you've adapted it for a second use as well.
7: Yeah, that's right. So I thought I'd give it a try with mashed potato and turn it into a big chip, and it actually does work. And because the skillet has got the rib lines on it for it gives it an indentation, they can also be used as a cutting line, so you can turn it into chips, or you have one big chip.
0: You may have absolutely played a blinder here, Adrian, and thank you for sharing your knowledge with us. If anyone else out there has a crack at what Adrian has done, let us know when we're talking taste in a few weeks' time. Adrian, great to hear from you. Thank you for sharing your potato secrets with us. Now, someone who loves sharing secrets on the afternoon program is Jo Laverty. She is with you right now. Hello, Jo Laverty.
8: Yes. Well, actually, I just ran into a colleague who is a very high-profile broadcaster who yesterday asked me if I could help in a situation where the car was in the car park here, but it needed to be outside the car park so that said high-profile presenter's partner could pick up the car.
0: You were given the keys to a car.
8: I was told where the keys of the car were.
0: Okay.
8: And said high-profile broadcaster said that the car's actually unlocked. You just go into the centre console glove box and the keys are hidden under a pair of underpants.
0: There is a lot to work through there.
8: I just walked past a high-profile broadcaster and I said, I'm telling everyone that you hide your keys underneath a pair of underpants. But I won't say who it is just in case people go, right, let's go steal that car immediately. Anyway, that's one secret revealed on the radio today. You might have seen in the news. Well, this was slightly more than 12 months ago.
0: Sure.
8: Don't go around trying to figure out which car it is, Rory.
0: Okay, I can. But before you start texting, it wasn't me. I'm not high profile.
8: Are you sure of that? just over 12 months ago, the International Court of Justice said that it is the state, i.e. Australia, that has responsibility for keeping emissions, keeping global warming reduced by 1.5%. And so now some people in Australia are taking Australia to court to say you are not adhering to your obligations as set out by the International Court of Justice. So we're going to be speaking to one of those people because they're based in Adelaide, someone that we're good friends with on the afternoon's program.
0: That'll be a great discussion. Jo Laverty will bring it to you. The Prime Minister is addressing the media right now in Canberra. Thank you for your company this morning. I'll be back tomorrow, news time.
9: ABC News with Matt Coleman. A plane crash that killed two people and left several others injured in Adelaide early this year could have been caused by a failure in the plane's nose landing gear. The failure is one of a number of scenarios being considered by the Australian Transport Safety Bureau as part of its investigation into the April 29 crash. The twin-engine plane hit a hangar as it was attempting to land at Parafield Airport in Adelaide's north. That killed flight instructor Robert Hoyle and a student pilot and injured several people on the ground. A manslaughter charge against a woman accused of repeatedly encouraging her partner to kill himself has been upgraded to murder. 34-year-old Jacinta Andrust of Renown Park was charged with the manslaughter of her partner, who died in March 2023. However, a prosecutor has told the Adelaide Magistrates Court they will be proceeding with a murder charge with manslaughter as an alternative. The Premier says data centres in regional SA could boost the state's economy. A $10 billion facility is being proposed for Bundy in the state's mid-north. The Premier, Peter Malinauskas, has told 891 ABC Adelaide that new legislation around data centres will be announced today.
10: What we have been doing behind the scenes now for the better part of 18 months is developing a comprehensive policy about how we embrace this opportunity so that it advances our living standards, but at the same time does it in a way that is sustainable.
9: Federal Liberal MP Tom Venning says he hopes all new data centre proposals in SA used closed-loop water systems.
11: In South Australia, we are the driest state in the driest continent in this entire world. We must be investing in data centres that do not use water because it's such a scarce resource here.
9: Cybersecurity agencies across the Five Eyes countries have issued a joint statement warning of the rapidly growing security threat posed by artificial intelligence. Defence and National Security correspondent Tom Lowry has more.
12: The rare joint warning is blunt. Rapid advancement in AI capability poses an imminent cyber threat to governments and businesses that are not prepared. It warns that AI will make cyber attacks easier to launch, larger in scale, and more difficult to counter. The security agencies in Australia, the United States, the United Kingdom, Canada, and New Zealand urge leaders to address weaknesses in their security systems and take systems that don't need to be online offline. And they argue that while AI is the threat, it is also the solution, with AI tools providing the most comprehensive form of cyber defence.
9: Police say the use of AI in phone scams is increasing. They say a number of people received calls on Monday from a person claiming that they are under investigation. The scammer also modified the caller ID to display SA Police. Cybercrime Training and Prevention Sergeant David Mitchell says the police would never call someone directly to accuse them of a crime.
13: If you are unsure, you need to ring that company back on a reputable number. You know, not just Googling the number on instruction of the scammer, visit the police station, ideally.
9: The rate at which capital city dwellers are moving to the regions is at its highest level since records began. Lauren Pezet reports.
14: The Regional Australia Institute started tracking the migratory shift at the height of the COVID pandemic in 2021, with the latest index up 20% on the previous quarter. The March quarter results show capital city residents moving to the regions outnumbered those moving in the opposite direction by nearly 30%. 55% are coming from Sydney and 36% from Melbourne, with the Sunshine Coast in Queensland attracting the biggest share of capital to regional migration, followed by Greater Geelong and Moorabool in Victoria.
9: Argentinian superstar Lionel Messi has broken the record for the most men's World Cup soccer goals. ABC Sports Amanda Shalala reports from Dallas Stadium.
15: This was a Lionel Messi masterclass, scoring two superb goals to go clear of Miroslav Klose and hold the record for men's World Cup goals at 18, all on his own. The first goal was a sumptuous left foot put away in the first half. The second came in stoppage time after plenty of persistence and resilience, helping Argentina to a 2-0 win over Austria and putting them in an excellent position to go all the way once again at this World Cup.
9: South Australia's weather: Renmark partly cloudy 16, Mount Gambier showers 16, Port Lincoln cloud clearing 17, Port Pirie partly cloudy 16, Adelaide partly cloudy, a top of 15 degrees, currently 12, tomorrow sunny 16, Thursday partly cloudy, also 16. ABC News.
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20: Kacey Chambers has been singing songs and making music all her life. First as a little kid, sitting around the campfire while growing up out on the Nullarbor Plain. Then as a teenager, in pubs, clubs and roadhouses across Australia with her family band. And now Kacey sings in concert halls and festivals all around the world. This big career in music has never been about fame or money. For Kacey, it's all about wanting to share and to connect with other people in all their struggles and their glory, along with a deep, abiding love of music, especially what Paul Kelly described as that real deal old-time country when he inducted Kacey into the ARIA Hall of Fame in 2018. Kacey has just published her first book, a heartfelt memoir called, and excuse my French, Just Don't Be a Dickhead. Hi, Kacey.
21: I think I should have just gotten you to write the book for me. That was pretty good.

0: introduction. Thank you.
1: Thank you. Why that title? Why are you putting every interviewer on the spot by saying that out loud?
0: Yeah, I wasn't. I often jump in and go, I'll say it for you so you don't get in trouble. The book actually, it didn't start out as a book. It started out as a list of things that I was writing for myself to remind myself of what I wanted to live by. All this advice that I'd gotten in my life or lessons that I'd learnt from different experiences. And it kept coming back into my head. My dad would often say, just don't be a dickhead. That's the only advice you need. And I do feel like it's one of those bottom line things that, you know, we have all of these incredibly profound, well-worded, inspirational quotes on Instagram these days. But at the end of the day, I'm like, just don't be a dickhead.
1: It kind of crystallizes it. I mean, even you know, prior to Instagram, I feel like it's like the golden rule. It's like biblical language. It's like basically at the end of the day, just don't treat people badly, yeah. I guess.
0: And you know what? That's kind of what it is. It's like trying to be a decent human. And I mean, look, I guess it's funny on one hand, but I think there's really a profound thing behind it. And look, a lot of the book is about these lessons that I've learnt throughout my life from real experiences, you know, and they're not the inspirational quotes that most people would put up and maybe, you know, frame on their wall. It's a little bit more the way that we really actually speak to each other as humans and they're not always profound. There's not actually many profound things in the book. Just a bunch of little stories from my life.
1: It's from the heart, though, which is what your music
0: it is
1: too.
0: So. Yeah, there's lots of embarrassing stories in there and funny ones and things like that. But there's a lot of heartfelt things in there and some struggles that I've been through and lessons that I've learnt that have been uncomfortable to talk about as well. Bit of everything.
1: As you said, this was a piece of advice, this mantra that you originally got from your dad.
0: Yeah.
1: And right from when you were just a little baby, you and your family spent part of each year out on the Nullarbor. What were you doing out there?
0: Yeah, we had such a unique kind of life. I didn't know at the time, obviously, that it was that unique. But my dad was actually a professional fox hunter back in the day when that was a job. This is back in the 70s. I was born in 76. And the Chambers family, long line of hunters, actually, a hunter and gatherer family. And it had been passed down through the generations. My great-grandfather had grown up with this young Aboriginal boy called Lanky from the Bowendick tribe down in the southeast of South Australia. And he had learnt to sort of be a hunter and gatherer from this young Aboriginal boy and then had passed it down through the Chambers generations down to my dad. And we lived out in the Nullarbor for half of my childhood. Half was spent in a little beachside town called Southend, which a lot of my family still lives there, actually. Very small town. There's only a couple of hundred people in it. And a lot of my family were lobster fishermen and still are. And then the other half of each year I would spend out on the Nullarbor Plain going through a lot of different places. We travelled to a different place every night. We lived in a four-wheel drive. My dad made bunks in the back of the four-wheel drive. And we would travel all around and lived basically around a campfire. My mum taught my brother and I correspondence schooling, so homeschooled us around the campfire, cooked all of our meals
1: on
0: the campfire.
1: What did you have? What was on the menu?
0: Oh, like kangaroo tail soup and rabbit stew and things like that. Pretty much anything that moved, I think we ate. I'm glad we don't live like that now.
1: So this was you and your mum and dad and your big brother.
0: Yeah.
1: So what time of the day would your dad go hunting? Were you part of that or
0: night
1: you did
0: time,
1: that solo?
0: So we'd pack everything up on sundown and then he'd travel through the night and then find a different camp each night. So a lot of the time, my brother and I would go to bed while my dad was still hunting, in the car while we're travelling along. You know, so sometimes I was going to sleep in a moving car most nights with gunshots going around me. Seriously, I can sleep through anything now. That was my childhood. But he would find some random camp in the middle of the night in the dark, and we would wake up each morning in a new place that we'd never, ever seen before. My brother and I, we'd get up first and we'd be so excited and we're like,

0: what's our camp look like today? You know, we'd jump up and we'd look outside the window of the four-wheel drive. We'd go, ah, looks pretty much the same as yesterday.
1: You know, there's not that much variety on the Nullarbor.
0: Yeah, everyone looks pretty much the same. But it was amazing, you know, and we'd get up and explore our camp. We'd make cubby houses and go and collect firewood and, you know, get the fire going for the day. And then my dad would sort of work during the day preparing all of the foxes and all of that, you know. I mean, it's sort of a weird job to talk about now, and obviously not something that that he would ever choose to do now. He plays guitar in my band now, so
1: this was a prior life.
0: Yeah, that makes much more sense.
1: But so he was selling skins to...
0: Yeah, back in the 70s, you know, when there was a fur trade, thank God that didn't go on much longer after that. But, yeah, they we would hunt through the night and then sort of us kids would – we actually travelled with another family a lot of the time, my cousins as well, so we had other kids to play with some days. And, yeah, it was beautiful. I mean, we'd even do things like put on plays and things like that for our family. We'd charge my mum and dad like 20 cents to come and watch our play. So even back then I was performing, didn't even have an audience or a stage, but I think I was already a performer back then.
1: Apart from the emu stew and kangaroo tail.
0: I don't think we ever ate emu, but
1: okay, I'll take
0: God,
1: back.
0: I hope not. But you know what?
1: I'll
0: my dad might
1: mom.
0: Tell me different.
1: Yeah. Where else would you get stuff like milk and bread? Where would you do your shopping for those kind of things?
0: A lot of our shopping was done on the tea and sugar train. So we'd stop at these little railway sidings, and the tea and sugar train would go through and they would stop to give all of the people in these little railway sidings. You know, sometimes those little towns are like only a few houses. And they'd stop and you'd get on the train and they'd have a little carriage that is just dedicated. It's like going to a really little grocery store, and you'd get on the carriage and you'd pick out your food and do all of that. Most of it was like canned food and things like that, you know, a bit of mouldy bread sometimes. We'd pick that up.
1: Trains were exciting to you and your brother for another reason. What did you used to do when you heard a train coming in the distance?
0: Oh, man, we were always so excited when we woke up in the morning and we knew that we were near a train line. We'd spend most of the day waiting for a train to come along. Sometimes they never did, you know. But we would take the money that we had earned from the little plays that we would put on, and the money that mum and dad had given us, just 20 cent coins, 10 cent coins, that sort of thing. And there's no shops out there to spend any money on. So we didn't even really know about the currency of money, I don't think, back then. But we would get really excited. If we heard a train coming, we would run down to the train tracks and put the coins on the train tracks and then wait for as long, you know, like sometimes you could hear a train from like 20 Ks away out there. There's no other noise. You don't really hear anything else except maybe a dingo howl every now and then. And wait for these trains to come along and flatten the coins, and we'd turn them into flat coins. And that was all we cared about. We didn't care about spending money at all.
1: Do you remember ever being bored out there as a kid?
0: I don't think so, you know. I mean, I didn't know that different, you know. Like, even though I had this other life that we had in this real small town of Southend, and I actually went to a normal school for a little bit, you know, little primary school. But when I say little primary school, like 25, 30 kids, you know. So it wasn't really until high school that I actually started spending any time with, you know, like large groups of people, I guess, and you know, like society. I just didn't really have anything to do with that in the first 10 years of my life. I was just such a free-spirited child, and my mum and dad had such a free-spirited outlook on life as well. You know, they just sort of let us be whoever we wanted to be. We didn't really have many rules and boundaries and things we had to, you know. There was no like be on your best behaviour in front of people or anything like that.
1: There was no one to be on your best behaviour in front of.
0: No, and it's a beautiful thing when I think of it now, and I try to remind myself about it now when I'm parenting, because there's something so freeing about that when you're a kid, and something that we lose a lot of when we turn into adults, I think. So I like being able to maybe give my kids

0: kids a little bit more of a free-spirited upbringing than what a lot of people are getting these days, I think.
1: On those nights that your dad was hunting and you were meant to be asleep in the back of the troopy, sometimes you'd sneak in and sit next to your dad.
0: Yeah, after Mum had gone to sleep, I'd get up and help him with the spotlight.
1: And what would you listen?

0: And I didn't hear a lot of other things. So my dad would play like Johnny Cash and Hank Williams, the Carter Family, Emmylou Harris, that sort of thing. So we grew up listening to a lot of that. And my dad would play cassette tapes back then. And he would just tell me all these stories about you know, all these country music singers from all around the world and things like that. I think of that as like my musical education. And then he would teach us those songs sitting around the campfire. He'd bring out the guitar and we'd sit around and we'd all sing together as a family and sometimes sing old gospel songs.
1: Today on Conversations, my guest is country singer Casey Chambers.
2: Did you have a big voice right from the start, even from when you were a little girl?
0: I don't think my voice was like powerful and big, like sometimes now when I'm screaming out some of my really full on strongest songs, and I'll every now and then see people in the audience putting their hands over their ears. That happens now. Don't know that anyone needed to do that back then, but I think I was a performer though. I still think I had a performer in me, even though we were just sitting around a campfire and playing. There was something in me, I think, that was set on fire. Like when I would sing or perform in any way, even though it wasn't about an audience. And I still think I find that now because, look, I'm really lucky that now I do get to play in front of some really big audiences and that's amazing and I love that. But my soul gets set on fire just as much if I am sitting in a tiny little restaurant playing with a friend of mine or something and it's not even about the big gig. It's something lights up inside me. And so I think it's that performer that's just always there, you know. I smile when I open the fridge because the light comes on. So I think it was born into me.
2: I feel like that's a dad joke that your dad must have told you somewhere along the line, Casey. When you and your brother got old enough to go to high school, your family kind of relocated more regularly into that little fishing village into Southend. And that's when your family started performing together for other people in what became the Dead Ringer Band. Who played what in that band? Whose job was what?
0: I was mostly singing. I played a little bit of guitar, started playing guitar after I went and saw Melissa Etheridge play in concert. And she was one of the first concerts that I'd ever seen. And I saw her play guitar and I'm like, oh, I want to do that too. So I started doing that. But my dad was the main guitar player in the band. He actually sang most of the songs as well in the early days. He taught my mum to play the bass when they first met. And so she played the bass in the band and my brother Nash played the drums to start with but also came up the front and did some singing as well. And all of us sang together, yeah.
2: And what are your early memories of being on stage then in front of people? You know, although you've got this performer in you, it's different when there are strangers there.
0: Yeah, I had a bit of stage fright early on and I remember forgetting the lyrics to one of the songs one time and getting so embarrassed I ran off stage in the middle of a gig. And, I mean, when I think about it, it feels like this huge moment of where, oh, my God, it was the most embarrassing moment in front of so many people. I can't even remember. There was probably only about 30 people there anyway. So it wasn't as huge as I've remembered it in my mind. But I also didn't used to talk a lot over the microphone, which is so funny. And when I tell my bandmates that now, they're like, I can't imagine a time when you ever, you know, wouldn't talk over the microphone because now I talk too much. And the band, like a lot of the bandmates that I have, I've been working with forever. And they're often just going, oh, come on, just shut up and play the bloody song.
2: What kind of places did the Dead Ringer Band play?
0: Look, we played anywhere where they would have us, to be honest. Like we would travel all around Australia. We would play in pubs and clubs and little festivals. We played Camel Cup races. You know, we would play out in Aboriginal communities and just anywhere. We loved it, you know. But look, to be honest, that hasn't changed much. I love playing anywhere. And even now, I still play some really random events all over the place and try to go to some like really remote areas as much as I can. I love playing anywhere.
2: One day in 1991, your dad got a phone call from a guy claiming to be

0: Slim Dusty.
1: Yeah, climbing.
2: What was that about?
1: Yeah, his cousin had heard on the radio that Slim Dusty was looking for songs about the drought that was going on. And this was back, I'm going to say 91, probably 90, 99, 91. And so my dad just went, oh, well, maybe I'll try and write a song for Slim Dusty and, you know, about the drought and send it off to him, you know. And, I mean, this is like a long time ago, so it wasn't quite as easy to get in touch with people. You know, he didn't do the DM on Instagram, that's for sure.
2: Slide into Slim's DMs.
1: but my dad sent this song. He recorded it onto this cassette tape, sent it to this guy in Sydney who he had heard produced some of Slim Dusty's stuff, like sent it in the mail and never thought about it again. And then months later got a phone call from this guy who said, this is Slim Dusty here, you know, and my dad's thinking this is one of my mates just taking the piss, you know. And so he's about to hang up on this guy and then realises, hang on a minute, I think this actually might be Slim Dusty. And it was. And Slim said, I really want to record your song, Things Are Not the Same on the Land, for my new album. And it ended up being nominated for a Golden Guitar, which sounds exciting now, but we didn't even know what a Golden Guitar was. So someone's called up my dad and said, you've been nominated for a Golden Guitar. Are you coming to Tamworth? And he's like, oh, well, I might come. What's a Golden Guitar?
2: Is it worth coming?
1: Yeah.
2: Where did you play on that first trip to Tamworth, the Dead Ringer Band? What venue?
1: Well, we actually busked on the street. We couldn't get a gig. It was our fault. We rolled into town during the festival going, oh, well, we'll just get a gig when we get there, will we? Not knowing that Tamworth Country Music Festival is booked out, you know, like years in advance of where you play. We just rock up going. And the funny thing was we'd only been travelling mostly around Australia, staying in swags on the side of the road while we toured. You know, that was just pretty normal for us. We were happy to tour like that. And we went, oh, no, we're going to splurge now for Tamworth, though. We're going to go up to a tent. So we got a tent. We didn't know that it was sometimes 40 degrees in Tamworth at Country Music Festival time. So we rock up in our tent thinking that we're living the dream and we're going to get all the gigs in the world, and we're knocking on all these doors and rocking up with our guitars going, can we play? You know, we'll play for you. And they're like, no, we've been booked out for years. Who the hell are you? Get out, you know. So we ended up just busking on the street.
2: Did tempers ever get frayed? I can't quite imagine working creatively with my family. Like, what would anyone ever lose it at someone else?
1: Well, look, it ended up with my mum and dad getting a divorce.
2: There's an answer.
1: Yes. I guess it did for them eventually. The funny thing is obviously went through the hard divorce time, but then ended up back working together even through divorce and still work together now. They're great friends and have had a really successful divorce and still work with me now, both of them.
2: Was there ever any idea about doing anything else but music in your head at that point? Like, did you imagine any other life, or was it always going to be making music and touring and playing?
1: I think I went through a stage where, look, I've never really wanted to do anything else. I went through a stage where I didn't think I'd be able to make a living out of music. So, you know, I was like, okay, well, I'm going to have to think of some other things and, you know, try out some other jobs and that, but that didn't really last.
2: Well, how else were you making money back in those sort of, you know, in 17, 18, besides playing music?
1: Well, it was really just music through that time. I did try out a job doing dishes in a restaurant that lasted, I think, about a week.
2: Who said goodbye first, the boss or you?
1: It was the boss. Yeah. They were like, I don't think you really cut out for this, Chambers. So we would play any gigs too. Like, we were honestly happy to play anywhere, even sometimes not, like for no money. We didn't really care. We were just happy to be playing. But, you know, it was always good when we got a bit of a bonus and you got paid a bit of cash. And we got a free meal and some free soft drinks and stuff like that.
2: Glamour.
1: So we were like living the dream. And to be honest, for me, as a teenager, I'm just going, great, I'm getting out of school. I don't really care.
2: Well, you got noticed and you were invited to make a solo album. You got a record deal when you were still young, early 20s or so,
1: yeah,
2: you made your first album. Where did you go to make that album?
1: Yeah, I'd spent a lot of time on Norfolk Island, which was pretty random. We had been booked out there as the Dead Ringer Band to play a country music festival. It was the first time they'd ever had the Norfolk Island Country Music Festival, and it went on for years and years after that. But we just really connected with the place and made a lot of friends there. And my mum and I started spending a lot of time out there quite regularly.
2: And, what's special about it? I've never been there.
1: It's steeped in incredibly interesting history and that sort of thing. But honestly, it was a lot about the people for us. We really clicked with the people. And now looking back, not that I realised this at the time, but looking back now, I actually think a lot of my personal connection to that place was to do with how isolated it was. And I think some people would think that might be a negative thing, but I think it reminded me of my childhood a lot, where I grew up in this very isolated place out on the Nullarbor, but then also lived by the sea in Southend. We were with that part of my life. So it was almost like a blend of those two sides of my childhood mixed together, put in one place, and that was Norfolk Island. And then all these beautiful people that we just really connected with, and music was just such a beautiful part of their culture as well. And we just loved it.
2: I don't imagine there's a recording studio in Norfolk Island. So just the practicalities of it. How did you record our album there?
1: Yeah, we had to take a recording studio out there, which this is back before the days of, having home studios as well. It was actually a big deal to take that kind of gear out to this island. And luckily I had this amazing guy who was championing me in my record label, who ran the label at the time, called Tony Harlow, who just had so much faith in us in a creative sense, way more than I ever knew that people, would ever get on their first album. And he was just like, yep, if that's what you want to do, then I'm backing you the whole way. And he helped us take the studio out there, set up in this old restaurant that belonged to the family that we lived with out there. And we made the Captain album, the whole album, yeah.
2: As you described me at Casey, you had this kind of really interesting mix of being such a well-seasoned performer. You'd been singing ever since you were a kid.
1: Yeah.
2: But also this naivete about the industry and the way the music world works.
1: So much. And I had no idea about the industry. And I didn't even care. I didn't even want to know.
2: Well, tell me how who you got to help you with the chords of the Crowded House song Better Be Home Soon when you were playing at an industry gig.
1: It was one of the first industry gigs that I'd ever done, actually, and I was playing an EMI conference as their new artist signing. The Captain wasn't even out yet. And I had recorded a version of Better Be Home Soon on a B-side of something, and I didn't even really know much about Crowded House. Like, I hadn't grown up in the Australian music scene knowing that this was royalty. You know, I just was like, oh, yeah, I think I've heard that song on the radio. Yeah, I might do a version of it, you know, just doody-doody-do. And so I'm here at this conference and I was just playing by myself. I didn't have a guitar player with me or anything, and I'm pretty limited on guitar. I still am. And someone at the conference had said to me, are you going to play Better Be Home Soon? And I'm like, oh, I don't really know all the chords to that one. And Neil Finn was part of the conference as well, because he was on EMI Records. And I was like, yeah, oh, look, he might play it for me. I know he wrote the song, didn't he? You know, just like the most naive, like ignorant person in the world. I had no idea that I was asking like this incredibly famous and well-respected human in the music industry all around the world. And here I am going, yeah, play guitar for me, mate.
0: This is Conversations with Sarah Kanoski.
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3: Matt Coleman in Adelaide with ABC News. A plane crash that killed two people and left several others injured in Adelaide earlier this year could have been caused by a failure in the plane's nose landing gear. The failure is one of a number of scenarios being considered by the Australian Transport Safety Bureau as part of its investigation into the April 29 crash. The twin-engine plane crashed into a hangar at Parafield Airport in Adelaide's north. Labor's changes to the capital gains tax and negative gearing will pass Parliament with the support from the Greens. The minor party has announced it will support the measures after securing an amendment to the legislation preventing self-managed super funds borrowing to purchase properties. And police say the use of AI in phone scams is increasing. They say a number of people received calls on Monday from a person claiming that they are under investigation. The scammer also modified the caller ID to display SA Police. More news at midday.
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2: My guest on Conversations today is the singer and songwriter Casey Chambers, and she's written a memoir which has the it's a title you'll love or you'll blink at, called Just Don't Be a Dickhead, but it's life advice that Casey got from her father, and she's done her best to live by it. Even when asking people like Neil Finn to play along with you at an industry gig, I think it sounds like Neil Finn was also taking that advice and did his thing and played along with you in a good spirit. You know, like, as you're describing it, Casey, you had such a tight-knit family, friends. Like, you were surrounded by people who loved you your whole life and your whole career. So tell me about this song, Not Pretty Enough. Where did that come from? How do you look back at that and see the impulse that's in that song alongside that really solid foundation and network of love and support that you had in your life?
5: I think there was a really big change that I went through between the Captain album, which was my first album and my introduction into the music industry. And I'd gone in as this really naive, free spirit, and it was such a beautiful way to go into the music industry because I just had no idea about all of the negative things in the industry. And so I just spent my time with all the beautiful things because there are so many beautiful things and I loved it. But I think there was a time during that, in between those two records, like The Captain and Barricades and Brick Walls, where I started seeing all of the other sides of the industry and maybe buying into them a little more than I needed to. And it honestly started opening up insecurities about myself. I'd started out feeling pretty myself, you know, just going, this is me, take it or leave it, I don't mind, you know. And then I sort of went through this time where I started feeling a little bit more insecure. I started comparing myself to the other girls that were on the charts at the time. And, you know, and I, before Not Pretty Enough, it's not like I was getting played on the radio a whole lot, you know, like The Captain was certainly getting me into the music industry, but radio was a different thing back, you know, like back then they didn't really play a lot of country music. There wasn't, not mainstream radio anyway. And they weren't even really playing rootsy singer-songwriter music, you know.
2: It was Britney Spears and
5: that's
2: Spice
5: right.
2: Girls,
5: it was the Spice
2: kind of
5: Girls
2: era.
5: And yeah, that sort of thing. So for me to, you know, compare myself to girls like that, I felt like I was such a long way away from that. And I honestly felt really out of place. I felt like this industry was not for me. I was just starting to feel like, I don't belong here, you know. I don't look like these other girls. I certainly don't sound like these other girls. And I don't write songs like these other girls. And I wrote Not Pretty Enough from that place. So not even knowing if I'd ever play that song to another person, you know, because it was so vulnerable, like from such a really raw, open place in my heart and soul and gut, you know, like really deep. And then I sort of put my heart on my sleeve with this song
1: And then ironically, that is

0: the song that radio picked up and then took to number one, took my album to number one, and then we ended up with 7 times platinum record. So it was this real ironic and really strange time of my life.
1: It's interesting, yeah. You know, you say ironic, but I guess another way to look at it is that it's because you were so vulnerable and open with that 100%. Song. That's what invited listeners to connect
0: it
1: with
0: really it. It really was, because I think that even though a lot of girls were wanting to be Britney Spears, I think they were feeling not pretty enough. And so this song connected on such a big scale, like bigger than the song is. I realized that the song had a life of its own that I didn't even know existed until people started connecting to it, and it still does it now. When I play the song, it still has that power every night that I get to play it, where it connects with people, and the power in it is based around the fact that it makes us all feel a little less alone, because we all feel these not pretty enough and invisible feelings sometimes. And it's not like the song is giving advice on how to deal with it or how to make it better or anything. It's just saying, I feel it. And then someone else goes, oh, I feel that too, you know? And there's power in that.
1: Is it a song that you sing differently now in your late 40s than in your 20s?
0: You know, when I sing it now, as I start the song, I go back to that same vulnerable place of where I wrote it, and I feel so lonely on one hand because that is where it came from. And then as the audience starts singing along, it just takes that loneliness away, and it is honestly the most supportive and beautiful feeling. And it just reminds me of how powerful music can be on such a deep level, you know, that's just so much more than just the song you're hearing. And I just cannot tell you how grateful I am of that song to have brought a whole lot of people together. I still feel it every night when I play it.
1: As your solo career got into full swing, you ended up developing an eating disorder. How do you look back at that time now, Casey?
0: It's sort of weird, I guess. I mean, I go into it pretty deep in the book, and pretty deep into how it felt at the time. And I think it's still sort of weird to me on one hand, when I think about it. But I see now in hindsight, you know, the stepping stones of why I ended up there, and what I was, certain things that I was giving away and losing parts of myself and tuning out of what I call in the book my inner foghorn, you know, that inner voice that I feel like is my guide, that basically when I've been tuned out of her is when I really struggle in different things. And I feel like I was very tuned out of her at the time, and which I think, you know, resulted in this eating disorder. But I'm really grateful of it now, because
1: Why?
0: It's made me live my life very differently, because I can see why I went there, you know, and I developed this unhealthy relationship with my body over a time when I lost a baby with my partner after my first child was born, and we got pregnant again and we lost a baby. And I know a lot of women go through that, and it's really a hard time. And I developed this really distorted way of looking at my body after that, and I'd never really done that before. I'd never had a negative relationship with my body before that, but it's almost like I kind of blamed her, this body, you know, for not looking after me enough or something. And it turned into this really, sorry, I get teary when I talk about it, but it turned into this really unhealthy relationship that then, coupled with, like,

0: really struggling with being in the public eye and not quite knowing how to handle that, feeling quite exposed. But then on top of that, I think I started this habit of people pleasing where I just really wanted to make everyone so happy around me. And I was so grateful of having this job that was a dream job, you know, and I absolutely loved it on one hand. But then I felt like there were all these people just wanting something from me all the time. And I was going through a really hard time where I just needed to come back to myself and figure out who I was and tune back into that inner foghorn and listen to her a little bit more and stop just giving everything away.
1: It's like it's one of those times when your dad's advice of just don't be a dickhead was useful in that you could say no yeah. to things and put yourself first, and that didn't make you a dickhead.
0: Yeah.
1: Didn't make you a bad person or a nasty person. It just meant that you were taking care of you.
0: I think when I look back and maybe even writing this book has made me realise this more than anything in my book, is that I don't think we can successfully go through life and hold on to who we truly are without learning how to say no. And it's massive. It's just been this massive thing, and I still struggle with it every day. Like, honestly, every day I struggle with that because I just want to make somebody happy in front of me who's asking for something. And, you know, I actually look back during that time, that really hard time, I actually think people would have handled me saying no a lot more than I convinced myself that they would have. I think I thought that if I said no to something, everything would come crashing down around me and, you know, the world would stop spinning. And it's just not true. People will ask for things, and it's your job to set your own boundaries and the ones that work for you and to meet those boundaries. It's your job to say it. And once I learnt that, I think I was able to really manage my life better. And I still get that little feeling in the pit of my stomach when I say no to things, and I'm just like,
1: The world doesn't end and people still like you and you're still a good person.
0: Yeah.
1: And it's actually a gift to give to other people. Like, there's nothing worse than people who say yes to things and they don't really want to do it,
0: yeah.
1: whether it's, you know, professional or personal. It's
0: yeah.
1: like, you know.
0: And at the end of the day, when we're saying yes to one thing, it also does usually mean we're saying no to something else. So if you say yes to that person in front of you, you're going to have to say no to some other things over here. And often what that meant was I was saying no to things that I needed, things that meant something to me, things that my body needed, you know, and looking after myself. And, yeah, it was a huge, huge lesson to learn. So that's why I'm so grateful of going through that eating disorder.
1: On Conversations today, my guest is Australian country music artist Casey Chambers. You have three kids, and so your life has had that crazy juggle that many of us know of, kids and work and yada yada, all the things. You share the story of the time you stormed into your boys' room yelling at them to clean up.
0: Yeah.
1: What happened?
0: Well, I just remember this being one of these really poignant parenting moments because I went in to the boys' room. They were sharing a room at the time, and I had asked them three times to clean their room, and I was just over it by this time. And I was like, I went in and I just started, you know, and I try not to yell at my kids, but sometimes, you know, I just go, I can't hold this in any longer. And I'm like, you boys have been told three times to clean this room, and I'm going on and on, and right, I have had enough. And right in the middle of it, I just am on my high horse screaming. I let out this huge fart. No, it was like this huge fart just comes out. And of course, I lost every bit of authority I had ever had as a parent or would ever have for for the rest of my life, because as if my boys aren't going to remind me of that every time now I tell them to clean their room. It was like, yeah, I mean, that. I really think that was the day that my true parenting ended, and I was like, okay, I have nothing to stand on now, ever. It was loud.
1: Yeah. You and the father of your two youngest kids split in 2013. Maybe it was the farting, Casey.
0: Yeah,
1: you
0: know. It might have been.
1: What was life like in the months after your divorce?
0: It was, divorce is so weird, hey? There's a lot of us that have been through it. And it is weird because you kind of got to rediscover who you are as a completely different person, you know, and often you think that you're doing a really good job when you look back, and I guess my book made me do this, you know, where I was actually forced to go back and really look at myself during that time, and I realized that, you know, I thought that I was just being so mature and so, you know, taking the moral high ground and all of that. I was just being a dickhead most of the time, to be honest. But, you know, when you're going through hard times and, you know, you're hurt and, you know, it's just tough.
1: You've got to give yourself some leeway to do that.
0: You do. And I had songs that got me through, you know.
1: Yeah, well, tell me about writing songs in that period. Is it harder to write songs when you're heartbroken than when you're happy? What's it like for you?
0: It's funny, and I'm just realising this as you are asking that question, because most of my songs that I write, I often write them after I've been through something hard. So it's almost like when I come back to my senses and I have more clarity, I'm able to sit down and then put it into a song. But then as I'm saying this, there's two songs that stand out to me where it's not pretty enough. That was right in the midst of really feeling that vulnerable stuff. And the song Ain't No Little Girl, which I think of as probably the two most important songs I've ever written in my entire life, not so much for my career as I'm talking about for me personally. I think they're the two most important songs I've ever written. And Ain't No Little Girl was the song that I wrote after my divorce of just like, well, actually it was a little ways after the divorce. It was more during this time, I'm like, I've completely lost myself and I just don't know who I am anymore. And, you know, you're trying to get through, trying to figure out who you are as a co-parent now and, you know, trying to figure out what failure means and all of those things, which I now don't look at my divorce as a failure at all. And I think of it as a really great thing. But I wrote this song, well, I don't think I wrote this song. I think this song wrote me. This song, Ain't No Little Girl, just fell out of me one night while I was just having, you know, a very struggling moment just on my own, and this song just fell out. I never played it or performed it, played it to anyone else or anything for a long time. Didn't really even think much of it because I feel like I had to become this stronger woman to be able to own the song, to actually share it with another person, to really get behind performing it. And I eventually, you know, got to a point where I was able to perform it, but it was really because I felt like it started writing me. It was just like, it was digging deep down into my, you know, heart and soul and digging out this strong woman that I knew was still there, but I just hadn't been in touch with her for, you know, a long, long time.
1: It's like the song had the wisdom before you had the
0: 100%.
1: Wisdom.
0: 100%. Yeah, yeah. It really got me out of a really tough time, and it still takes me to that place now when I perform that song. It still takes me to this place where it just reminds me of how strong I am. And, you know, I'm like any normal woman. Well, I don't feel that strong all day, every day. You know, we go through shit and we're just like, it's hard, stuff's hard, and you sometimes feel really weak and you sometimes feel like you don't know what the hell you're doing, you know. And then that song just reminds me of how strong I can be every time I perform it.
1: You and your ex Shane have repartnered, and co-parenting with an ex can be tricky stuff. As you say, lots of people are trying to work out how to do it. What's worked for you guys?
0: Look, we had, you know, well, any normal divorce, we had our moments at the start and everything. We have a beautiful family unit now. I'm really grateful of it. We both have partners that we both get along with really well, of each other's partners, you know, and we just have this beautiful family unit. I actually think, you know, Shane and I do divorce a lot better than we ever did marriage.
1: Well, that's one of the songs on your new album.
0: We have a song that we wrote together and do as a duet together on my new album, which is called The Divorce Song. And that's exactly what it's about, because we made a couple of records together, and I love the sound that Shane and I make together. And I'll be honest, I actually didn't ever think we would write together again, even though, you know, we've gotten to a really good place where we're really great friends and we have a great family unit. I just thought that maybe our creative days together were over, and that was just something that we did through our marriage, which I didn't think much of. But then when I was writing for this record, I was like, oh, I kept getting this song pop into my head that, you know, like, was based around divorce. And I got in touch with Shane, and I was just like, oh, this song keeps popping up. Are you up for maybe trying to write something together or whatever? And he's like, yeah, let's give it a go. And we didn't actually get together in the same room.
1: Is that why it works?
0: No, that's probably why it works, because I think we're much smarter about our divorce than we were about our marriage. You know, we're way better at that. But we wrote the song over the phone. Shane actually wrote a bunch of the song and sent it back to me. And, at, you know, the first line that came back from the song from him was, we said till death do us part, but death didn't come quick enough. And I'm like, wow, okay, this is it. This is the
1: song. We'll go there. Okay.
0: But the song is just absolutely beautiful. One of my favourite tracks on the record, and just this real beautiful moment that represents our family, our functioning, dysfunctional family.
1: And there's something amazing to hear two voices that, you know, usually voices sing together as a love song. And it's a kind of love song, but it's a love song about a different kind of love, the love that can come after.
0: Yeah. Well, I feel like we kind of needed to go through the hard marriage to get to the good divorce. So we are now. I love it.
1: You and your new partner, Brandon, have taken your kids out on the road, a bit like the way that you were out on the road as a kid. Tell me about the travelling you've done over the last year or so, and why.
0: Oh, man, the last few years have just been awesome, because we just decided one day that maybe the flying around, travelling, you know, by plane all the time was just not really suiting us anymore, and wasn't really matching up with the way that we wanted our lifestyle to go. So we just sort of traded all of the flights in. I mean, we still have to do a flight every now and then, you know, when the timing doesn't work out. But for the most part, we travel now in a Chevy Silverado HD towing our 22-foot Kokoda caravan. We absolutely love it. It's just the best, like, because we get to really experience all the towns again now, and we do the road tripping, and it's a lot cushier than what I was doing as a kid, that's for sure. That's a pretty nice vehicle and a pretty big van, so we feel like we kind of got a house on wheels now. But we just love it. We're getting to really get back to the simpler way of life, you know, where we're just on our own time. Like, last year we towed that van over 76,000 kilometres, just going to gigs. Just going to gigs all over Australia. And my eldest son, Talon, he lives over in Perth now, and so we'll take any opportunity to go to Perth. And last year we went, because we live on the central coast of New South Wales now, and we went over there, drove over to Perth three times. So six trips across the Nullarbor just last year. And we've done it a couple of times this year as well. So we'll just, oh, man, we'll go anywhere. We just love it. It's amazing.
1: And when you do that trip across the Nullarbor, Casey, like, Do you see spots? Do you remember places where you were with your family?
0: It's so good because I take my kids out to camps on the Nullarbor and we'll sit around the campfire, and now they get the guitars out and we sit around the campfire and my daughter and I cook on the, you know, in the camp oven on the fire, and it's just the best. I just love it. And they love it too. Even though they're teenagers, they still love going into the outback and still love travelling with me. And, I mean, I give them a choice every time. They don't have to come out on the road if they don't want to. And they just love it. Yeah, it's beautiful to be able to give that to my kids and for them to experience so much different life all over Australia and in some of the most remote areas. And sometimes we'll go out to Aboriginal communities and play in the schools and do local shows for them and play with all the locals. And, oh, it's just the best. I just love it. It's the best lifestyle.
1: You know, it's a lifestyle you've been living since you were a little girl, even though for now it's cushier, as you say.
0: Yes, than definitely cushier. We've got a pretty nice coffee machine now that runs on the inverter.
1: Is this something you imagine you'll just keep doing forever to your very old lady, Casey Chambers? Am I going to see you out on the highway in decades and decades to come, pulling up in your Silverado?
0: I hope so. Absolutely. I mean, look, I love it. I love being home as well sometimes, you know. I love getting home and being in my own bed and that sort of thing. And we have a recording studio at home that my partner and I run as well, and that's really beautiful. We get to bring other people's music to life, and I actually do all the catering for the studio, so I love cooking. And so
1: is it kangaroo tail?
0: No kangaroo tail soup, I promise. I promise. We have lots of veggie food now.
1: You've got it's karma to make
0: vegan.
1: Up on, yeah.
0: Don't tell my dad.
1: Casey, it is really a delight to meet you and hear the stories behind the songs, and congratulations on the book, where I feel you share a lot, just like you do in your music, but it was wonderful to read, and thank you so much for being my guest on Conversations.
0: Thanks so much. I kind of forgot we were on radio. I thought it was just you and I hanging out.
1: That's what we like, and no farts even, which means it was a real win for me on this side of the desk.
0: A few silent ones, but, you know, we don't have to tell
1: none the wiser. Yeah, right.
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1: I spoke with Casey Chambers in 2024 after the release of her memoir called How Not to Be a Dickhead. This episode of Conversations was recorded on the lands of the Turrbal and Yagara peoples. The executive producer was Nicola Harrison. I'm Sarah Kanoski. Thanks for listening.

0: ABC News with Matt Coleman. A fatigue fracture in a component in the nose landing gear is one scenario being considered from a fatal plane crash in Adelaide early this year. In April, a twin-engine plane crashed at Parafield Airport, killing instructor Robert Hoyle and a pilot under instruction. The Transport Safety Bureau has issued a worldwide safety notice. ATSB Chief Commissioner Angus Mitchell says nose landing gear fractures were detected twice before and the plane's manufacturer issued mandatory service bulletins.
1: The operators of this aircraft had undertaken those actions in accordance with the service bulletins. What we need to understand is, based on what we've found in this accident, is there something now additional that needs to be done with these aircraft to make sure that we don't see repeat fractures?
0: Two sub-Antarctic birds have been found dead on Eyre Peninsula towards the WA border just days after H5 bird flu was detected in Esperance. An Antarctic prion and southern fulmar were found dead at Fowler's Bay Beach, 360 kilometres from the border. Marine tourism operator Rod Keogh reported the sighting to authorities. He says it's unusual to find those species dead on the beach.
2: It could be a natural death, but it's not worth risking. I believe, especially being so close to Esperance, I believe that anything to do with the sub-Antarctic dwelling birds, if I see them on the beach, I'll definitely report them because it's not normal.
0: Marine monitoring is increasing on the west coast after a deadly strain of bird flu was detected in southern WA. Janae Madden reports.
3: The state government has stepped up marine monitoring on the Eyre Peninsula towards the WA border to screen for the deadly H5 bird flu virus. Overseas, the disease has wiped out tens of thousands of sea lions. 85% of the endangered Australian sea lion population breed in South Australia. The state's Research and Development Institute will use aerial and ground surveillance at key sea lion breeding sites between Ceduna and WA, including offshore islands, to monitor for signs of illness or mass mortality.
0: The Premier says his government is committed to thorough community consultation about data centres. The government has unveiled a data centre strategy, which will include draft legislation to facilitate the development and operation of the centres. The Premier, Peter Malinauskas, says the legislation will secure sustainable water use and make sure energy demand is matched with new supply and managed appropriately.
4: We're not going to have a situation in South Australia where someone builds 500 megawatt data centre and then just plugs in. It'll be done incrementally and in a coordinated way, particularly with the construction of new forms of energy.
0: A Tier 2 Code Blue has been called for several parts of the state as most districts woke to temperatures below 10 degrees this morning. The activation will continue until tomorrow afternoon for the Clare Valley, Mount Lofty Ranges, Murraylands, Riverland and Upper South East. The Human Services Minister Katrine Hilliard says the Code Blue will make more support for people sleeping rough available through homelessness services.
5: Some further practical aid, clothing, water, food, blankets, safe places to temporarily seek refuge from extreme weather during the day, and overnight accommodation or shelter.
0: The Greens have struck a deal with the federal government which will see Labor's tax overhaul pass through Parliament. Isabella Tolhurst reports.
6: The Greens announced it will support the government's changes to the capital gains tax and negative gearing after weeks of negotiations. The minor party says it secured several amendments to the bill, including preventing self-managed super funds borrowing to purchase investment properties. It's also secured a longer inquiry into the proposed NDIS changes, but says it still won't support that bill. Prime Minister Anthony Albanese says he expects the Coalition and One Nation to oppose the tax measures
7: and continue in their race to the bottom to see who can be more anti-aspirational, more anti-worker.
6: The tax bill will pass within the next fortnight.
0: A manslaughter charge against a woman accused of repeatedly encouraging her partner to kill himself has been upgraded to murder. 34-year-old Jacinta Ann Drust, of Renown Park was charged with the manslaughter of her partner who died in March 2023. South Australia's weather: Renmark, partly cloudy 16, Mount Gambier showers 16, Port Lincoln cloud clearing 17, Port Pirie partly cloudy 16, Adelaide partly cloudy, a top of 15 degrees, currently 14. Tomorrow, sunny 16. ABC News.
8: Good afternoon. I hope you're well. Welcome to The World Today. I'm Andy Park, coming to you from Gadigal Lands in Sydney. This Tuesday, Labor's capital gains tax and negative gearing reforms to pass. The latest from Canberra in just a moment. And hear ye, an Aussie town crier sets a new Guinness World Record.
9: My lords!
10: I was really shy at school. I was the one that just would not make a noise. Then I joined the theatre. I've travelled Australia with a theatre restaurant, but now to be known from being the quietest to being the loudest person on earth.
9: Good morning!
8: Wait to bring you that story. But first, the poultry industry is preparing for the potential spread of the deadly H5N1 avian influenza variant after two confirmed cases in migratory seabirds in Western Australia. The gradual spread of the virus around the world has given producers time to prepare, while memories are still fresh of the outbreak of the milder H7 variant in this country 2 years ago, which saw 1.8 million birds culled. Lauren Bohane has the story.
11: Victorian egg producer Boyd Carmody knows free-range operations like his face a serious threat should a new bird flu outbreak sweep the country.
12: Oh, obviously with us being outside in the great outdoors, there's that risk of migratory ducks and that sort of thing passing.
11: And while he believes he's a safe distance from migratory bird corridors, he's been taking no chances with his flock after witnessing the damage inflicted on the industry during an outbreak of the H7 avian influenza in 2020. And 2025.
12: Well, we've been busy preparing since the last outbreak. We've spent several hundred thousand dollars upgrading our houses so that we can actually lock our birds up off the ground now. Our new houses have conventional onboard chain-style feeders that you find in your big barns.
13: We have learnt a lot from the two incursions of the H7 bird flu that we've managed to eradicate from Australia over the last few years.
11: That's Federal Agriculture Minister Julie Collins. She says the country is well prepared for an outbreak, with the CSIRO leading efforts to combat the new strain.
13: We've also obviously been learning from what we have seen overseas and some of the devastation that has occurred in terms of wildlife. But what I would say is that we're still in the investigation stage and reiterate that it's not in our poultry or agricultural systems at this point in time.
11: The arrival of the deadly H5 strain comes as no surprise for the poultry industry, which has been watching its steady spread to every continent. Rowan McMonies is the Managing Director of Australian Eggs.
14: It's concerning because the impact overseas has been significant and we don't want to see those impacts here in Australia. But it's important to recognise nobody thought that we would have a run of luck forever. The fact that we are isolated and we are an island and we don't have particular migratory bird patterns has protected us so far, but as of Friday, I guess the luck has run out.
11: Even so, industry hopes are pinned on testing that's currently underway, showing that the deaths of two seabirds from H5 are an isolated outbreak that can still be contained.
14: It is not clear whether we are looking at two birds that may have contracted this virus overseas through flocks of birds overseas and have simply arrived at Australia for whatever reason. Alternatively, that being the best case scenario, the not so good scenario is that it's actually more prevalent in Australia currently and we've just found it. And that's what the testing will help us confirm.
11: And on that front, the industry wants to reassure consumers that shortages of eggs and chicken meat are not likely as yet. And Rowan McMonies is warning against potential panic buying.
14: I think in environments of uncertainty, it's important not to panic and certainly not to speculate about how, you know, disastrous anything could be. We're not naive as to the potential impacts that this virus can have. We've been motivated by the impacts that we've seen overseas to do an enormous amount of preparation intensely in the last 3 or 4 years and really for the last decade. And that's both amongst industry and also government to ensure that we're as prepared as we possibly can be.
8: That's Rowan McMonies from Australian Eggs, ending that report by Lauren Bohane and Nick Grimm. Overseas, and Sir Keir Starmer will be waking up this morning in Downing Street, but his days as UK Prime Minister are drawing rapidly to a close. If no one, bar Andy Burnham, the standout favourite to replace Sir Keir, puts their hat in the ring, Britain could have a new leader in a matter of weeks. Burnham has now been sworn in as MP, hours after Sir Keir called time on his premiership, saying if he accepted the view of his parliamentary colleagues that he was not the man to lead the Labour Party to the next general election. Senior correspondent Barbara Miller reports.
15: We now come to Andy Burnham, member for Makerfield.
16: After taking the train down to London, Andy Burnham is sworn in as MP for Makerfield.
17: I will be faithful and bear true allegiance to His Majesty King Charles.
16: The by-election result in the Northern English constituency exceeded the Labour Party's hopes. But as one heckler on the Conservative benches noted, that doesn't make the man dubbed the King of the North the Messiah.
17: So help me God.
16: Keir Starmer choked up towards the end of his resignation speech.
18: To my fantastic wife, Vic, who has been a rock by my side through good times and bad.
16: But few voters are shedding a tear for the man who led his party to a landslide general election victory 2 years ago, but whose star soon waned.
19: He was gone a long time ago. He's dead man walking. Too slow at getting anything done. U-turned on everything.
16: Missteps? There were a few. The government introduced unpopular policies and then backtracked on them, most notably and early on, a change to winter fuel benefits for pensioners. There was an expensive scandal dubbed Freebiegate. Starmer was found not to have broken rules, but news he'd accepted money for clothes and a pair of glasses worth almost $5,000 from a Labour peer did not sit well with many voters. There was, of course, the Lord Mandelson affair. The decision to appoint Peter Mandelson as US ambassador, despite his known links with the late convicted sex offender Jeffrey Epstein, appeared in the end to demonstrate poor judgment and to expose a curiously incurious side to the Prime Minister. Keir Starmer came with strong credentials, a renowned human rights lawyer, a former head of the Crown Prosecution Service, a knight no less. But once installed, there was a sense that he was a fish out of water in the rough and tumble world of politics. As the editor-at-large of the New Statesman, Andrew Marr, put it in a Starmer obituary, he was like a man who showed up in a suit and shiny shoes with a bottle of wine to a dinner party, only to discover it's an orgy and everyone is naked. On the international stage, he did command respect and for a while appeared to be some kind of Trump whisperer.
20: He's a very nice man. I mean, sort of a friend of mine.
16: The US president appears, like the rest of the UK, to have now moved on after the relationship soured over Starmer's refusal to join his war in Iran.
20: You know, he's really hurt himself very, very badly.
16: It's exactly 10 years ago today that the UK voted to leave the EU, triggering the departure of the Prime Minister David Cameron and a decade of instability at the top. After Cameron came fellow Conservatives Theresa May, Boris Johnson, Liz Truss and Rishi Sunak. When Labour came to power in 2024 with Keir Starmer, they said they'd put an end to all that. No wonder many in the party are likely hoping that the presumptive next leader does have some messianic qualities.
8: Barbara Miller there. So Keir Starmer's resignation has all but handed 10 Downing Street to the newly elected MP for Makerfield, Andy Burnham. So who is this, the UK's seventh Prime Minister in 10 years? Ben Wellings is an Associate Professor of Politics and International Relations at Monash University and joins me now. Ben, Britain's PM-to-be is a bundle of contradictions, really. A career political insider and product of the Westminster system, all of a sudden viewed as a fresh outsider, critical of that system. He's Cambridge educated but has working class appeal, a Labour success story but has two failed attempts at the party leadership, and now a man viewed as Labour's best weapon to take on the right but from further left than Sir Keir Starmer. So who is the man they call the King of the North?
21: Yeah, thanks, Andy. Really great questions and good observations, because maybe these are some of the kind of contradictions that we need in a leader who has to appeal to such a broad and fragmented electorate these days. So I think you're right to sort of say that Burnham wears his northern this on his sleeve, but that, of course, may well be an electoral advantage because the Labour Party needs to take on the radical right Reform Party in precisely the parts of northern England where Burnham has the best reputation. So I think that, yes, he has all those contradictions that you pointed out, but that might actually play out in his favour in a fragmented political terrain.
8: He comes to office with this term Manchesterism. What does that mean and what does it sort of say about where British politics is headed?
21: Manchesterism draws on the cooperative and collective traditions of that part of northern England. And it's a kind of a critique of the all the bits of neoliberalism that went wrong and created large disparities of wealth and various inequalities in life chances, particularly between the north of England and London, with its focus on financial and service economies. So it is, as you say, in that regard, a little bit more kind of like socialist light and to the left of Keir Starmer. And I think that that will appeal to a lot of people, particularly in the less well-off socioeconomic areas of the north of England, which, you know, traditional Labour heartland, but had been losing ground, you know, immediately to reform, but in the long term since the kind of reformist project of Tony Blair. So I think that there is a potential for Manchesterism to play out quite well in some of the electorates that Labour needs to win at the next election.
8: And to the other side of British politics, Reform UK has called for a general election on the back of Andy Burnham's ascendance. You know, Nigel Farage's polling really has been a worry for the Labour government ever since Brexit. How does UK Labour see that challenge with the right through the lens of Andy Burnham?
21: I think that Burnham's win in the by-election in Makerfield, which has enabled him to return to Parliament and hence challenge for the Prime Minister's position, was seen as a resounding defeat of Reform. You're absolutely right in that this has been a problem for the Labour Party, and in particular the way it shaves off some, if you like, socially conservative former Labour voters who want to register a protest, and Reform is the vehicle for doing that. So Burnham's win will give a lot of encouragement and hope to Labour supporters that Reform's populism can be countered through some bread and butter issues like renationalising water utilities, continuing with the nationalisation of railways. And there's going to have to be a real

0: like fix the potholes, which have become a symbol of the lack of money and, you know, deprivation in certain parts, well, all across the UK, but certainly in Northern England too. So I think that Burnham is probably the best place to take on reform, and reform will actually be very worried about this.
1: Ben Wellings is an Associate Professor of Politics and International Relations at Monash University. Really appreciate your time, Ben. Thank you.
0: Thanks, Andy.
1: 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Just search for The World Today. Back home now, and Labor's capital gains tax and negative gearing reforms will now pass Parliament with support from the Greens. The minor party agreed to vote for the laws in return for amendments preventing self-managed super funds borrowing to purchase properties and a concession on the government's NDIS overhaul. In Parliament House in Canberra, Claire Armstrong joins me now. Claire, what does this bill mean for taxpayers?
2: Hello, as I defrost from a rather chilly press conference announcing all of these changes quite recently. Look, what it means is everything we've known so far with regards to the ending of negative gearing on existing properties, the changes to capital gains tax, changing to a indexed inflation system rather than a flat 50% discount, that is all effectively going to take place as planned by Labor with a few smaller concessions. The reason that that's happening is the Greens have got on board. That's the big announcement today. And essentially the way that they've got that deal over the line is by getting the government to essentially prevent people who have self-managed super funds from borrowing money through their fund to purchase residential property. So about 1% of all borrowing for residential property comes through these self-managed funds. You'd still be able to buy a property if you wanted to through a fund, but you can't borrow to do so.
1: Let's take a listen to the Prime Minister. Here's what he had to say a short time ago.
3: Today, we've secured support to get this legislation through the Parliament with the majority of senators. I expect that just as the three right-wing parties have opposed every one of our tax cuts, every pay rise for workers, every cost of living measure, every policy to build more homes and help more people buy a first home, they will oppose these measures and continue in their race to the bottom to see who can be more anti-aspirational, more anti-worker, and confirm that they're defined purely by what they're against.
1: That's the Prime Minister speaking in Canberra a short time ago. Claire, this bill garnered the ire of the business community, amongst others. So what measures in the May budget did the government have to step back from?
2: Yeah, so some of the concessions the government have made, although I will say they haven't really pleased a lot of the critics, are things like lifting the threshold of a small business from a turnover of $2 million to $10 million a year. That essentially means that all small businesses will be able to access some of the existing concessions for capital gains tax. They've also had some changes, well, they're still being kind of finalised, but they've essentially agreed that they will allow some innovative startups to be able to access the old 50% discount scheme in recognition of the fact that a lot of startups start with zero money, so the capital gain is quite significant from a baseline of zero. They're the main ones that the government's really stepped back from, but as I said, a lot in the business community still saying that doesn't go far enough.
1: What about the Greens? What did they get out of their support for this this bill?
2: Yeah, so apart from the self-managed super fund exemption there ending for borrowing of money, the main thing is the Greens have really gained a few changes to a completely unrelated bill, the reforms or changes to the National Disability Insurance Scheme. The main thing is an inquiry that was officially due to wrap up last week and report back last week has now been extended by 8 weeks. That will report back in mid-August. They've also secured a number of amendments around that bill that really just strengthen some of the protections for disabled Australians, things like making sure there's transparency around any automation in the system and really ensuring that disabled people don't have to go through restrictive treatments or anything like that in order to access the NDIS. So still more to come there, with the Greens saying that's not even enough for them to support the bill, but that is certainly where they're focused in terms of future negotiations.
4: We've secured an extension to the inquiry into these inhumane cuts until at least the middle of August, and we will use that time to continue to build momentum to see this bill scrapped entirely. And we've heard the Liberals say some critical words about this bill.

0: They need to follow through and oppose the bill. Or better yet, the government should withdraw this cruel attack on disabled people that actually is an attack on all of us, and it's an attack on Australian values.
1: That's the Greens leader, Larissa Waters. Before her, our Chile reporter in Canberra, Claire Armstrong there. Well, to somewhere that's less than chilly, much of Western Europe and the United Kingdom are dealing with record-breaking temperatures. At least 18 people in France have died, including two children, as the country battles through over 40 degrees Celsius heat. One expert has described this heat wave as the result of hot air being sucked up from the Sahara Desert and blowing onto the European continent. Experts say with the added factor of climate change, these heat waves are becoming the new normal for Europe. Here's Kimberly Price.
2: At the Parisian landmark, the Bastille Monument, people walk through sprinklers for some reprieve. Temperatures have reached as high as 44 degrees in recent days as a deadly heat wave sweeps the country. This visitor to the City of Love came to the banks of the River Seine to cool down.
3: I just try to drink as much water as possible, but even now I went to the shop, there's like no water in the shops, so just trying to find some shade here.
2: At least 18 people have died in France due to the sweltering conditions, which have hit much of Western Europe and the United Kingdom. Two children aged 4 and 2 were found dead in their family car in the country's southeast. And at least 13 people have also drowned in 2 days as people try to escape the extreme weather.
4: This is going to be a new normal.
2: Dr. Ashai Diores is a specialist in extreme weather at the University of Reading.
4: So what we are seeing in Europe and parts of the UK is truly, truly unprecedented. For example, in parts of Europe, in parts of Western France, we are expecting temperatures to go above 40 degrees, and that's more than 15 or even 20 degrees above normal.
2: Parts of England are experiencing temperatures in the mid to high 30s with an extreme heat warning in place. Locals like this Londoner are battling their discomfort.
5: I think UK heat is something different to the rest of the world, so 36 degrees is going to be disgusting.
2: In Spain's capital, Madrid, an emergency cooling shelter has been opened for the homeless population to cool down. Juan Carlos Arellano is the head of the unit.
6: There are people who come here on their own to the headquarters saying it's very hot and they have nowhere to go and can they find a place here? So we make room for them.
2: Claire Barnes is a research associate in extreme weather and climate at Imperial College in London. She says the weather pattern causing the heat wave is fairly typical for Europe.
7: It's called an omega block, so it makes the shape of a Greek letter omega. That means that there's a kind of a bulge in the pressure field with this sort of hot air sitting underneath it and cooler air on either side. And it means that it's drawing warm air up from North Africa, from the Sahara.
2: But Claire Barnes says climate change is intensifying the heat.
7: We're now seeing temperatures in Europe that are 2 to 4 degrees higher than would have been the case without human-caused warming.
2: Hot temperatures are forecast to linger until the end of the week.
1: Kimberly Price there. Finally today, Australia, believe it or not, is now the home to the man with the loudest yell. A Canberra town crier is now a Guinness World Record holder with a shout that booms louder than some rock concerts. He belted out the word now to secure the title, as Stephanie Smale reports.
8: Cutting through the noise in our bustling world isn't easy, but Canberra's town crier has the decibels to do it.
9: Oh, yeah! Oh, yeah! Oh, yeah!
8: His name is Joseph McGrail Baitup, and he's the new Guinness World Record holder for the loudest yell. His voice can hit a piercing 122.4 decibels.
10: It took me 7 attempts. The first attempt was about 115 decibels, and I'm kind of going, oh, maybe I might not get there, but I did.
9: My lords, my ladies and gentlemen!
8: The deafening roar that's less than a jet engine but more than a rock concert was recorded in a studio setup.
10: I had to have a sound technician that knew about decibels, all of that kind of stuff. He had to set up a decibel reader. I had to have a couple of witnesses. Then after it all happened, I had to get the report sent over into the Guinness World Records and they had to ratify it.
9: Oh, yeah!
10: Yeah.
8: Joseph McGrail-Baitup has surpassed Irish primary teacher Annalisa Flanagan, who's famous for shouting the word quiet at 121 points.

0: 0.7 decibels more than 30 years ago. He's been the town crier for Canberra and Queanbeyan since 2017 and points out there's not much crossover between that role and his day job cleaning air conditioners.
1: I guess I could be up a ladder saying, oh yay, oh yay, oh yay, your aircon's clean.
0: Mr McGrail-Baitup says he gave the Guinness World Record for the longest shout a go too, but at more than a minute long, it was too much of a stretch. Believe it or not, his shouting title is the second time he's scored a record, though.
1: I had the fastest time to shoot 10 arrows, and that was 1 minute 0.03 seconds. Unfortunately, a year later after I got that, I was beaten by a six-year-old from India.
0: He explains being so noisy is a far cry from his experience as a child.
1: I was really shy at school. I was the one that just would not make a noise. Then I joined the theatre. I've travelled Australia with a theatre restaurant. But now, from being the quietest to being the loudest person on earth.
0: Kevin Howarth is the town crier for the Toowoomba and Darling Downs region in southern Queensland and a friend of the new Guinness World Record holder. He's hoping the title will raise the profile of town criers in Australia.
2: Joe has done so good with this. It's getting worldwide recognition. Everywhere's getting interviews in America and Canada and everywhere. And we just want more town criers in Australia because that's what it's all about. We want to get all different towns having their own town crier. And it just adds a bit of pageantry. Everybody just loves it.
0: Back in Canberra, Joseph McGrail-Baitup says he'll keep focusing his shouting skills on being a town crier until he needs them elsewhere.
1: I can't see where else it would be useful, really. I suppose when my daughter has kids, I could use it that way. Yeah, quiet!
3: That's Canberra town crier and Guinness World Record holder Joseph McGrail-Baitup ending that report by Stephanie Smale. And that's all from the World Today team this Tuesday. Thanks for your company. I hope you can join me at the same time tomorrow. I'm Andy Park. Bye for now.

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1: 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Not a real name.
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2: What do you say, Chelsea, to get your motivation going? Do you have something that you lean into?
3: I wish I could be the person that has a vision board and affirmations. I'm pushed by a deadline and sometimes I just want to win.
2: Get that on a shirt, sometimes I just want to win. Yeah, and on the back, get out of my way.
0: Joe Laverty.
4: Hello, it's 12:30. You know, it was almost 12 months ago that the International Court of Justice handed down its opinion on a question that had been put to the court. It's an opinion. It's a big opinion. I mean, it goes for 140 pages. You should know that about this opinion in the first instance. And the opinion was on the question around the obligations of states, i.e. countries, in respect of climate change. And this 140-page opinion, the thrust of it is that, yes, it is the states, the Australian government's responsibility to mitigate greenhouse gas emissions. In addition, it's in the court's view that there is a close connection between the environment and the right to an adequate standard of living, which, for its part, encompasses access to food, water, and housing. That is a direct quote from the 140 pages. This week, 10 Australians have gone to the UN and used the International Court of Justice report to file a case against the Australian government. This is like the castle, but about climate change. Four of them are from South Australia, and you're going to hear from one of those South Australians in just a moment. So I hope you can stay with me for that. Join in the conversation if you like. You can call me on 1300 222 891. My text number 0467 922 891. I love your text messages. I got one from Matt in the Barossa yesterday. And I didn't ask for this. It was just out of the blue, which is what I like the best, some ideas and thoughts that you might send me. And so Matt writes, I had a friend send this to me recently and I wondered whether or not it might be something that would work for

0: for you. If you had a big box filled with everything you ever lost in your life, what would you look for first? It was a question that Matt's mate put to him. And then he put it to me and I went, ooh, the mind boggles. You can imagine it, can't you? The box, it's a very big box filled with all the lost things. Things that were misplaced, things that were stolen, things that you gave away that you now regret. And so of all those things that have been lost in your life, if they were all in one big box, what would you be going looking for first? Let me know. Have a think about it. For me, it took me a little while to come up with an answer. But you have a think about it and let me know. 0467 922 891. Here is a couple of the songs you'll be hearing over the next few hours.
1: This is Afternoons with Joe Laverty.

0: This is Joe Laverty.
1: Yes, those songs are going to be great. I do also have a new song for you, brand new music, featuring, it's a duet between two very famous artists that you definitely know from decades ago. They've come together for a brand new song, and I'll play, that'll be my first song that I play, so you'll hear that in the next 25 minutes. I'm Joe Laverty, it's 25 to 1. Now, you may remember our next guest. You heard from her on January 27. This was after the hottest night on record in Adelaide. She'd told us that, living in poverty, she and many others simply could not escape the heat. Melissa Fisher is and has been an anti-poverty campaigner and joins us now from Canberra after revealing her involvement in what could prove to be one of the most significant legal cases, not only for South Australia, not only for Australia as a whole, but other nations who have signed up to the United Nations climate change treaties and resolutions. Melissa's with you now. Hello, Melissa.
2: Hello, Joe.
1: No pressure, Melissa. Now tell me how you came to be involved in this particular case.
2: So there's a strong interaction between poverty and climate change. So I was actually giving a talk on how they, you know, work together to make situations unbearable. This was after the heat wave that I spoke to you about. Mm. And, yeah, a person had reached out from Doctors for Climate and they put me in touch with the lawyers. They asked if I wanted to be involved, which I did, because my community and those in poverty are going to be hit the hardest by climate change.
1: See, now, getting to know you a little bit over the last year or so, Melissa, I know you to be a very smart, very engaged person, but this must surely have been a bit daunting. What was going through your mind when it was suggested let's go and take the Australian government to court?
2: That was very daunting. But at the same time, I think I realised how much like my community suffered through that heatwave, and somebody has to stand up to the government and say they're not doing enough to protect us.
1: Well, having a bit of a cursory look at the report from the International Court of Justice, which does say there is a close connection between the environment and the right to adequate standard of living, that's where I thought

0: view, I thought, this is the opinion that really affects you more than most, Melissa. So tell us how the environment, tell us about your standard of living for starters and how it is affected by the environment.
1: So I live in poverty. I'm in public housing. I don't have insulation at all. Basically, there's no heating or cooling that public housing provides. I have concrete walls inside and outside and a tin roof. So in summer, my house becomes an oven and often gets hotter inside than it is outside, which I know a lot of people are living the same way that I'm living without those protections. And like, I was terrified that, you know, during that heat wave, me or some of my community may not live through it because we just don't have the means to get support. Being in poverty, we don't have the money to get air conditioning and or even pay for the power bills that creates.
0: Yeah, and I remember speaking to you. It might have been through the heat wave, or it might have been during a really extreme cold snap, and you had with you this little $35 appliance that you were keeping, knowing that it was going to cost a fortune to run, that you'd picked up from cash converters, and that was the only source of heating or cooling that you had.
1: Yes, that was the heat wave because it's a little air conditioner. It has no heating on it, so it's just cool. But by the time it hits, you know, 35 degrees, it no longer works.
0: Yeah.
1: I couldn't afford to run it.
0: Mm. When you got your bill at the end of that particular heat wave, what sort of bill shock did you have?
1: It would have been, so on an average week, like during winter, I don't use any heating. My bills are around, like 50 for 2 weeks, a fortnight. Mm-hmm. And, yeah, if I run the air conditioner, it's over 100 a fortnight.
0: Yeah. So you just have to choose between not being able to afford food or even be able to afford your bills and being comfortable in your home.
1: Exactly. And like during heat waves, because the last thing we can really do is use our oven or anything that's going to heat up the house. So we're often living on just cereal or sandwiches because we're unable to cook.
0: You're hearing here from Melissa Fisher, who is an anti-poverty campaigner. You've come to know Melissa over the last year or so that we've been inviting her onto our program. And it turns out Melissa is one of the 10 people who are going and they're taking the case against the Australian government to court. One of 10 people. What do you know about the other 10, Melissa? Do you know much about them?
1: I do. They're amazing people. And I think we all have different stories, but we're all affected by climate change. There's a man that's lost his home in a bushfire, a lady that was hit by the floods in WA. And even people that are affected by the algae bloom in Adelaide. Mm. We've all got our own stories how climate change has directly impacted us. And it's often daunting hearing people's stories of even losing loved ones in bushfires. It really hits hard at how much damage climate change is doing. Mm.
0: One of the stories that I read and which really stood out to me was one of the claimants who he's vision impaired.
1: Yes.
0: He lives on the fourth floor of a unit, I think it was, and the power went out and the streets were flooded and he ran out of food. He had because the power was out, he had no way of communicating with anyone, that he was still trapped up there and was running out of food. And that just sounds like a terrifying experience. Have you spoken to him much about that, Melissa?
1: He's in Canberra with me. So, yeah, we've had a chat. And it would have been absolutely terrifying. And something I didn't even realise, a lot of the emergency response pages does not support screen reading.
0: Oh, wow, okay.
1: Yeah, so a lot of the time for those with vision impairment, I'm not able to read updates, which is scary in itself. So I think, like, I've spoken to Brendan and, like, yeah, you can hear the terror in his voice when he speaks about what he went through.
0: This is 891 ABC Adelaide, Melissa Fisher, anti-poverty campaigner who is in Canberra at the moment, taking on the Australian government. So can you explain exactly how this works, Melissa? What's going on now? What are the next steps?
1: So the complaint has been filed with the UN. So we basically, we're hoping with GOP that it will be pushed to the forefront a little bit. And it may take years to get an answer, but we are going to push and keep fighting. And hopefully it won't take that long, but we're prepared to keep fighting as long as it takes.
0: While you're in Canberra, do you get to see some of the leaders in person?
1: Not too many. Zali Steggall, we got to speak to her today. She actually handled our press conference. But, yeah, we are having some meetings with some of the leaders. Hopefully, yeah, over the next few months we will have a lot more.
0: And, I mean, you're taking on the Australian government, and this is in part because the International Court of Justice said that any state, being Australia, being the countries, any state that signs up to a UN treaty or resolution, well, that they are responsible for what they've signed up for. But in your instance, Melissa, with your public housing, with the concrete walls and the single pane glass and the inadequate insulation and so on, is that not a responsibility of the South Australian government?
1: Yes. So I will say the housing is state government. They could fix that. But at the same time, it's not just the housing. It's the climate change where my skin condition, as you know, we've spoken about this one before, that's affected by heat. Mm. So, yeah, like it's risking my health every time it's, you know, a heat wave. And I think even if I did have adequate housing, the heat would still impact at this point.
0: Mm. Yeah.
1: You know, like when it's getting to 45 and 47 degrees, I don't even think adequate housing is going to make that much of a difference. Mm.
0: So the case is to try and push Australian lawmakers, the Australian government, to do something more about climate change. Are your lawyers articulating exactly what more they want done about it?
1: So basically what we're looking for here is for them to stop approving more coal and gas and expanding it, and to slowly transition and make a plan to transition away from coal and gas. Like, the problem is we're sending over, you know, 80% of our coal and gas to overseas markets where it's burnt. And our government is saying, well, it's not burnt here, so it's not our problem. But the fact is climate change doesn't have borders. So no matter where in the world it's burnt, it's still going to come back to us. Mm-hmm. And I think that's what we need to start focusing on.
0: And in the meantime, Melissa, your story is getting national attention, as it should, and because you're just one of so many people who are in this particular situation of living in poverty but also having inadequate housing, do you think the state government is going to start paying a bit more attention to you and others like you?
1: I absolutely hope so. Every time I've spoken so far about the heat and the inadequate housing, they usually say there's a plan to do something and then nothing ever happens.
0: Yeah, well, we've been talking for a while now, Melissa, and has anything happened in that time?
1: No. Mm-hmm.
0: Well, Canberra's very cold at the moment, Melissa. I hope you've got enough layers on. How are you finding? Have you ever been to Canberra before?
1: So this is my fourth trip.
0: Oh, gosh. Okay, so you know it well.
1: Yes. Usually it's about, like, the anti-poverty campaigning.
0: Yeah.
1: But, yeah, this time it's the climate change.

0: but it's because they intersect anyway.
1: Well, they'll see you coming then, Melissa. They'll know she's on her way. Good to catch up with you. Thank you.
0: You too, Joe. Thank
1: you. See you. Bye-bye.
0: Bye.
1: This text came from Mandy saying, good on Melissa, such an important topic. So many people who can't afford heating and cooling. I live in an old house, very, very cold in winter and hot in summer. It puts a lot of stress on your body. I met a sweet old lady recently with lots of health issues, but sadly can't afford heating in winter, says Mandy. My text number is 0467 922 891. You can get in contact with me anytime. You can call 1-300-222-891. I've got a tune for you, and then we'll play the game of, if you had the box of all the things that you have lost in your lifetime, what is the first thing that you're going to pull out of that box, the thing that you want back the most? We'll play that game in a moment. But I've got a new song for you. This came up on my music list and I went, there's a collab I was not expecting between Peter Frampton and Sheryl Crow. This is called Break the Mold. See what you reckon. ABC Adelaide, you're with Joe Laverty.

0: new music. Peter Frampton and Sheryl Crow, Break the Mold. I like it. What did you think? I'm sometimes resistant to new music. I go, well, that's all right. It takes a while. You have to listen to it over and over before it eventually catches. But that, I like how smooth it is. Beautiful harmonies. Let me know what you thought. 0467 922 891. It's 7 minutes away from the latest in the news.
1: Tammy Shipley believed someone was out to hurt her. 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
0: I played that new song from Barry Manilow yesterday. It was a bit hit and miss in the end. I'd say most people went, no, that's no good, but quite a few people were into it. It's 6 minutes away from the news. Lola's listening in Hove this afternoon. Hello, Lola.
4: Hello.
0: What are you up to today, Lola?
4: I'm trying to plug my phone in, actually, because it's flat.
0: Oh, do you have time to talk to me before it goes completely flat, do you think?
4: I think so, yes.
0: Well, we'll see if we can get through it. And I'm told that you've been watching ABC News and you've seen something, a similar theme taking place.
4: Yes, I have. It's quite bizarre, really. Albanese came on and he had a lovely tie on and it was really nicely done up at the neck. And then it went to the treasurer, and he had a blue one on, not quite as nicely tied, but still. And then to Mark Butler, who is an Adelaide man, and he had a green one on. And then it shifted over in a few minutes to a statement from Mr. Trump, and he had a gold one on. I thought it was really strange, all with the same particular design on their ties.
0: Was it a design in the colour, or was it the way that they were wearing it that was similar?
4: It shifted over in a few minutes to a statement from Mr. Trump, and he had a gold one on. I thought it was really strange, all with the same particular design on their ties.
0: Was it a design in the colour, or was it the way that they were wearing it that was similar?
4: It was absolutely everything. It was the colour that was, you know, coordinating. Then it was the design. It was like a small check design.
0: Oh. We feel for men, normally, don't we? Because they don't have as much choice when it comes to fashion. They have to express themselves through ties. And I wonder whether they feel the same way when they notice somebody else wearing almost exactly the same time, a tie. Do they go, oh no, how embarrassing, like we would, Lola, if we were seen in exactly the same dress?
4: I don't know, because really, Jim Chalmers, the treasurer, he usually wears a stripy sort of tie, and, you know, like cross stripes. And none of them had an open neck shirt.
0: Good. Yeah, that's lucky. Hey, Lola, now that I know that you're watching the news, can I throw one of the news questions at you, the news of the day questions, and see how you feel about it? Mm-hmm. Hopefully your phone doesn't run out.
4: I'm not watching the news now, but yes, go ahead.
0: Oh, but I know that you're engaged with the news. So the Lowy Institute poll has come out, and it's looking at all of these questions about security and optimism in the world. One of the questions is, how safe do you feel in the world? And apparently the majority of people feel either unsafe or very unsafe. So how about you? How safe do you feel in the world, Lola?
4: Well, I'm 80 and I think I've got perhaps another 5 or so years, and I think I feel very safe living in Australia. I won't be travelling anywhere else. However, any of my relatives or friends that go overseas, I do fear for them.

0: And I'll give you another question. How optimistic or pessimistic are your feelings on Australia's economic performance over the next 5 years?
1: I think we're in safe hands with the Labor government because they've proved with their child care and tax reforms, they were game enough to do that. But we're in good hands, providing we don't lean too much on somebody else, that mm-hmm. we start making things in our own country.
0: Very good to speak with you, Lola. Can you call me anytime? Anytime you observe anything, I will be here and I will take your call.
1: All right. Okay.
0: Thank you, Lola. Bye-bye.
1: Bye.
0: A few minutes away from the news. Maggie's in Kilkenny. And I've asked today, it was actually a question that was posed by Matt in the Barossa, who texted me yesterday, and something that he was asked, if you had a box of everything you'd lost in your life, what would you be going for first? And Maggie's first cab off the rank with this question. What would you be going for first, Maggie?
2: My original purchase copy of Papillon, the book.
0: Yes.
2: I haven't lost very many things in my life, but that book, I read it like 3 times and I loved it. And I could only replace it with an op shop purchase. I don't know who I've loaned it to, but it's gone.
0: So someone has your copy of Papillon.
2: Yes.
0: And you want it back, please?
2: Well, it was a long time ago. I've shifted 3 or 4 times. I even lived interstate.
0: If they're listening and they know.
2: I bought an op shop copy and then I found Banco, the second one,
0: okay.
2: Which wasn't as good as the first one, but that's it for me.
0: Well, it sounds like that's a good book review if you love it so much that's the one thing that you would have back.
2: And it was a great movie with Steve McQueen and Dustin Hoffman too.
0: There you go, Maggie. I'm going to check it out. Thank you. And Margaret Ann, hello, says, I love Lola's wisdom. I know, 80 years old and still got a fine new sense, fine point of view. I hope that I can be the same when I'm 80. It's time for the news. After that, our News of the Day panel, and I'll be putting to our panellists those same questions which have been asked by the Lowy Institute, and you can see how you test yourself.
3: When you want to understand what's happening in your community.
4: Notorious South Australian pedophile, former magistrate Peter Liddy, has been released from prison after serving a 25-year sentence.
3: It's on 891 ABC Adelaide.
5: ABC News with Isabel Damon. Good afternoon. A fatigue fracture in a component in the nose landing gear is one scenario being considered from a fatal plane crash in Adelaide earlier this year. In April, a twin-engine plane crashed at Parafield Airport, killing instructor Robert Hoyle and a pilot under instruction. The Transport Safety Bureau has issued a worldwide safety notice. ATSB Chief Commissioner Angus Mitchell says nose landing gear fractures were detected twice before more generally, and the plane's manufacturer issued mandatory service bulletins.
6: The operators of this aircraft had undertaken those actions in accordance with the service bulletins. What we need to understand is, based on what we've found in this accident, is there something now additional that needs to be done with these aircraft to make sure that we don't see repeat fractures?
5: The SA government says it'll draft legislation to facilitate the operation and development of data centres. It says the legislation will streamline development and make sure the centre's energy use is managed and water sustainability secured. Premier Peter Malinauskas says there's demand for data centres to be built in the state. He says developing them will need to make sense for everyone.
7: We want to make sure that we design and develop a regulatory framework that is fit for purpose for data centres, so they can achieve the approvals that they require and then don't get the final approval to connect until they have done the work that they need to do.
5: The Greens have struck a deal with the federal government, which will see Labor's tax overhaul pass through Parliament. Isabella Tolhurst reports.
8: The Greens announced it will support the government's changes to the capital gains tax and negative gearing after weeks of negotiations. The minor party says it secured several amendments to the bill, including preventing self-managed super funds borrowing to purchase investment properties. It's also secured a longer inquiry into the proposed NDIS changes, but says it still won't support that. that bill. Prime Minister Anthony Albanese says he expects the Coalition and One Nation to oppose the tax measures.
9: And continue in their race to the bottom to see who can be more anti-aspirational, more anti-worker.
8: The tax bill will pass within the next fortnight.
5: An influenza research fellow says it's possible H5 bird flu could enter South Australia through migratory birds. Australia's first case of the deadly virus was detected in WA last week, but has been circulating globally since 2024. No cases have been confirmed in SA so far. Dr. Emma Grant from La Trobe University says it's not a surprise the disease has arrived in Australia, with wild birds common hosts for viruses.
10: They are always going to be one of the key reservoirs that brings viruses like avian influenza or H5 to our shores. And it is possible that other migratory birds are going to pick up this virus and bring it to our mainland Australia. That wouldn't be a surprise.
5: Iran says it will establish a communication line for safe travel through the Strait of Hormuz. Sara Amir reports.
11: Washington and Tehran have now wrapped up a lengthy
10: shores. And it is possible that other migratory birds are going to pick up this virus and bring it to our mainland Australia. That wouldn't be a surprise.
5: Iran says it will establish a communication line for safe travel through the Strait of Hormuz. Sara Amir reports.
11: Washington and Tehran have now wrapped up a lengthy round of initial talks aimed at solidifying a permanent end to the war. Iran's lead negotiator, Mohammad Bagheer Gholibov, says any ship wishing to pass through the Strait of Hormuz can contact a hotline to avoid any incidents. For the first 60 days of the current ceasefire agreement, Iran is required to correspond with Oman and other Persian Gulf states regarding the administration of the strait. Mr. Gholibov says both sides have also finalized the signing of the release

0: $17 billion in frozen Iranian assets.
1: UK voters say they're optimistic for Britain's future after Keir Starmer announced he'll step down as Prime Minister. Twee Ong Fitzpatrick reports.
2: Andy Burnham, the former mayor of Greater Manchester, who set in motion Mr. Starmer's resignation, has confirmed he will put himself forward to be his successor. This voter says he's hopeful for the future.
3: Andy Burnham will change Britain for the better.
2: Mr. Burnham is seen as the front runner to replace Keir Starmer, especially after his decisive victory last week in the seat of Makerfield in northwest England, showing that he could appeal to voters across the political spectrum. Nominations to enter the leadership contest remain open until mid-July.
1: South Australia's weather, Port Lincoln 17, Port Pirie 16, partly cloudy, Renmark 16, Mount Gambier 16, a shower or two. Adelaide, a top of 15 expected in partly cloudy conditions today. It's currently around 15 degrees. Tomorrow, a top of 16 degrees and sunny. 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
7: When I first joined Tutti, I was in the filmmaking group for a couple of years, something like that, and I've been part of TGIF, the singing group, since 2024.
8: Thank God it's Friday, TGIF. Tell me a bit about it. Do you only practice and perform on Fridays? Is that the rule?
7: Yes.
4: Joe Laverty.
8: 1:05, and the Lowy Institute poll has revealed us, we Australians, as becoming more pessimistic. Do you agree with that sentiment? In that spirit, a little later, we're going to discuss this in the News of the Day panel, but in that spirit, let's talk about death and, in particular, what we want to have happen to our body when we're done with it. Earlier this year, we were reporting that Adelaide is apparently in crisis when it comes to cemetery space. And it does seem hard to believe, doesn't it, in a place like South Australia and indeed the nation, we are running out of room. So here's something that you might like to consider. And it is, I mean, it comes with a lot of visual imagination when you hear these words. Human composting. It's a term that conjures up certain images, doesn't it? But it is an alternative to the traditional burial in a cemetery or cremation, one which you might like to consider. And you'll hear more about it in the next half hour. I did also play you this song. It's brand new music from Sheryl Crow and Peter Frampton.

0: brand new music. I said to you, what do you think of it? Frosty says it's a winner. Peter Frampton's last few albums have been blues albums. Denise said, I liked it. I had to sit in a car a bit longer to find out who it was. Deb says, Peter Frampton is 76 years old now, but his voice still sounds so good. And Peter at Eden Hill says, sorry, that song's not for me. But at least it wasn't Barry Manilow. Thank you. And just following up again on Lola, who we had on the radio, another text came in from Lynn saying, loved listening to Lola. Get her on again. Yeah, I hope she does call me back again. That'd be wonderful to hear from her again sometime.
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0: And your panellists today are David Walk, CEO of Operation Flinders. Thank you for joining us for the first time, David.
3: Pleasure, Joe.
0: And Vanessa Varga, solicitor and director of Varga Lawyers, who we've known for years now, and it's lovely to have you back, Vanessa.
4: Thanks for having me.
0: Let's start with the 2026 Lowy Institute poll, which has just dropped. And brace yourself for this. So the Lowy Institute director quotes Winston Churchill with his overview of the poll, and the overview is titled, From the Watchtower of History, the View is Disquieting, quoting Winston Churchill. So that's the overview. It gives you a bit of an idea of how bleak it is. So more than half of us feel unsafe in the world, which is an all-time high. An increasing number are pessimistic about the country's economic performance.

0: more now than during COVID or during the GFC. We don't really trust Donald Trump or China, but we do quite like Canadian Prime Minister Mark Carney. In fact, we have more confidence in him than any other political leader, including Anthony Albanese. And there are five other world leaders ahead of Anthony Albanese in terms of confidence in this poll from Australians. So how safe do you feel in the world, Vanessa? Let's start with that question.
1: Well, I think it's the case that we're more open to talk about how we feel too. So if we went back generations ago, we might feel a little bit unsafe and uncertain, but not so confident in expressing those feelings. I think it's a difficult time, and I think Australians are tired. Not necessarily sure it's more unsafe than, you know, the wars that the generations have historically faced. But tired, definitely. Cost of living increase, housing crisis, it's tiring.
0: Yeah, I'm tired. Are you tired?
1: I am. I'm saying that, feeling it.
0: David, are you tired?
2: Well, I perhaps come from a different position on this, and I can't help but look out the window and see the sun shining, and we live in Adelaide, Australia. And from that point of view, I'm not sure there are many better places in the world. Mm. So in terms of feeling safe, I feel absolutely safe. Okay, yeah, I'd like a few more bucks in my pocket, and I'd like a couple more opportunities around children and ability to buy a home. But right now, I feel absolutely optimistic about what we've got ahead.
1: Oh, you ooze gratitude, David. You are definitely a glasses half full person. Well, I love that.
2: As I say, you know, I've come from a very fortunate background, and I'm probably the most fortunate person that's been on radio for years in terms of what I've experienced in my life. But I get the opportunity to do some terrific things and have some wonderful people around me. So it's a really nice life, and I want for nothing.
0: I asked Lola as well. This was her response.
3: I feel very safe living in Australia. I won't be travelling anywhere else. However, any of my relatives or friends that go overseas, I do fear for them.
0: Mm. So if you'd like to join that question, how safe do you feel in the world? 0467 922 891. According to the Lowy poll, 53% feel unsafe or very unsafe. Here's another question. How optimistic or pessimistic are your feelings on Australia's economic performance over the next 5 years? So what about you, David?
2: Well, I figure there's not so much I can do to influence the price of fuel. There's not a lot I can do to influence the housing situation. So I get the bigger picture challenge that creates for a lot of people. But in my little world, my little sheltered world, I'm okay. And I think Australia will be okay. The messages that keep being forced at us around, you know, all the negativity, you can't help but be influenced by that. But let's take the glass half full approach, Vanessa. Let's have a look at what we can do. What can we influence? How can we do things on a day-to-day basis that makes our environment better?
0: Mm. And Vanessa?
1: Yeah, I think as you're speaking to that, I was thinking about control. What are the things we can control? What can we do in our own little world to give us that sense of security? And I think we can make that change as individuals, looking at, you know, how do we make the dollar go a little bit further?
0: And I mean, it's a long poll. Here's just the last question I'll ask you. Over the last few years, the number of people who agree that we should take steps to address global warming, even at significant cost, is falling. So the number of people who say, yep, whatever it takes, however much it costs, do it, is very, very steadily falling. So where do you sit on that, David?
2: I think there has to be a balance. There's got to be a balance. You can't go absolutely all in at any cost to ensure the global warming situation is addressed. But similarly, you can't ignore it. That there has to be a reasonable balance where costs and outcomes are weighed up against each other.
0: Mm. Vanessa?
1: I think it's such a complex topic, and that question is really trying to, in some ways, simplify. When I think about global warming, I think about, one, my passion for AI. I love AI. I think it's changing professions, it's changing the way we do business, it's changing the service that people can receive, it's changing the information that our listeners can obtain very quickly. But that comes at the cost of the climate effect in respect of the generation of AI. So it's very difficult. I'm torn in respect of that question.
0: You're the second lawyer that I've heard that really loves AI.

0: was listening to Nikolai Balhartz on Drive yesterday. He was speaking to a traffic lawyer. They were talking about the use of AI in police matters just to help record statements. This is my understanding, help record statements and then summarise and simplify and keep the recording at the back end, but using AI very much in the information gathering stage. And, yeah, he was speaking to a lawyer who was so into it.
1: Yeah. So the police really are using it now for statements?
0: I believe so. I think that that's where they're. Yes.
1: I love hearing that. So I had, I was an executor of an estate, and there was an incident where I couldn't get the beneficiary to leave the house, and we had to evict her. And anyway, she got violent. Someone else got violent, and I was involved in this. So I had to give a witness statement, and the officer pulls out this historic laptop, which was as thick as a book, and was complaining to me about the efficiency of trying to type my statement and how clunky the system was. And I just thought, this is incredibly inefficient for our resource that we need to optimise the use of. So if they use AI for witness statements, I'm all for that.
0: What about you, David? What do you think of this idea?
2: Fully supportive of recording the witness statement, absolutely. But in terms of AI, the bigger picture, I think it's inevitable that it's going to influence just about every facet of life, be it a witness statement, be it a classroom, be it, you know, just about anything. And I'm glad I work in the environment that I'm in, because it's more about people and it's more about relationship and developing people. So hopefully we're AI-proof for the time being.
0: This is ABC Adelaide and this is your News of the Day panel. You can join the conversation anytime you like, 1300 222 891. You've got David Walk, who is the CEO of Operation Flinders, a wonderful organisation, and Vanessa Varga, solicitor and director at Varga Lawyers. Here's another one. This is from the Advertiser's Karen Grace Prince, who writes, a study of 10,000 Australians aged 19 to 24 have found those most concerned about the environment are more likely than their non-greeny peers to not want kids. A study by the Australian Institute of Family Studies says 17% of young people don't want kids at all. So, David, what about the young people in your life? Do they want kids? Where do they sit with having children?
2: Oh, that's well and truly in the future. And for people sort of 19 to 24, I'm not sure they've thought through the depths of parenthood deeply enough and understand that it is the most extraordinary, rewarding, challenging, difficult thing that you can possibly do. So making decisions that are definitive at that age about such a complex and challenging issue, I'm not sure I'd take too much from that.
0: Vanessa?
1: That's a good point. The age bracket in which they've conducted the poll, it is very young. I was thinking about, well, it's not the case that they can't conceive, it's the case that they're electing not to. But again, historically, there have been many reasons why the generations before us could have elected not to have children. I think we're a far way off from, I don't know if you've seen Handmaid's Tale, it was on ABC iView. There's no Gilead happening in any near future. I think the growth rate will increase again.
0: You can join that if you like, 0467 922 891. That is my text number. Here is another one which I think will get a few people talking, let's put it that way, and it's around human composting. We'll get to that next.
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0: David Walk is CEO of Operation Flinders. Vanessa Varga is Director of Varga Lawyers. This story comes from Canberra Times' Nick Wilson. The title is attention-grabbing, to say the least. Human composting, Bill promises a new way to be buried, says the Canberra Times. And I'm quoting from the article now. Burials require land, materials and maintenance, while cremation relies on high-temperature furnaces that release greenhouse gases. That search eventually led

0: and almost smell it.
1: I was like, wait, what?
0: So do you like the idea of a natural burial or even being turned into compost, David?
2: I think that's as intimate a choice as just about you making your life. What do you want for yourself post-death? And having had both my parents pass in the reasonably recent sort of past, I really like their choice of having their ashes put amongst a garden that is quite beautiful. And I think that's probably where I'll end up, in that sort of space. In terms of the human composting, there can only be so many beautiful oak trees that you want to put your body next to or under, as I think Shatner was the one that might have been the one that brought this up. But yeah, I'm probably leaning towards the more conservative ashes.
0: Yeah. And the beautiful garden where they're scattered, is that where, did they have a choice where they wanted to go?
2: Absolutely. Yeah. And it's a place that my sisters and I can visit at will. And it's just a really nice, appropriate environment that you think, okay, mum and dad would be happy.
0: Mm. And what about you, Vanessa?
1: Well, this topic is close to home. As you know, I'm a wills and estates accredited specialist in South Australia. And many occasion I discuss these matters with my clients in their estate planning. Did a little extra research today. So there are a number of ways that you can dispose of a body at the moment. One is traditional burial. Two is cremation. Three is natural burial, which is not human composting. So I have a client in Kangaroo Island and she has her own funeral business. She's a funeral director and she conducts natural burials where the person who's getting buried is wrapped in a shroud and there's no embalming, there's no chemicals, and then the body decomposes over a period of time without any additional aid. And that's natural. Natural burials, there's actually one at Enfield. I went for a walk the other day and saw it. So most of them are unmarked and then I think they can be identified by microchip for location. And natural burials are legal in South Australia. Human composting, the only place that's currently legal is in the US. Canberra are trying to get this bill through. There are still some regulation issues that they need to overcome. But in respect of human composting, there's an expedited decomposition of your human remains in a vessel, so in a vat. We have, for example, straw, wood chips, some alfalfa and microbes. And they decompose the soft tissue of your body over a period of 30 to 60 days. So that's a rapid decomposition. And then at the end, we have a highly nutrient-rich soil, which you can then receive as the family members and use the nutrient-dense soil for however you choose. That's what we're talking about with human composting. There is another way that bodies are currently being decomposed, and that's by alkaline hydrolysis. So I'd never heard of it until today. And this is where your body is placed again in a vat with, I think it's potassium chloride, and an alkaline environment is created. This is an alternative to combustion cremation. So your soft tissue dissolves completely, your DNA is broken down in this alkaline solution, and all that remains are your bones. And it's your full skeleton, which is then extracted, and the bones are then broken down, and you receive ashes just like you would from a crematorium, except you generally get more ash because in a crematorium, some of the bone fragments are produced into carbon emissions and so forth. So this is another alternative. I looked into what happens to this water waste, which has your soft tissue, and apparently it only contains amino acids, so no DNA strands, and then it gets neutralized. So they add an acidic buffer, increase the pH to 7, and then they can dispose of it in an environmentally friendly way. Alkaline hydrolysis.
0: Vanessa, you're amazing. She did all of that without notes. Did you notice that? Oh, my gosh, you're getting the chemistry right.
1: And I've got a science degree.
0: I did not know that. My mind is blown.
1: And I love this stuff.
0: This is what you spent your time on this morning, was it?
1: I was actually saying to David, I've had clients all morning, so I've done some mad research. Shout out to Kirsty, my PA, for helping me with that background.
0: Excellent use of company resources, Vanessa. And so at the end of that, of that, what are you doing with your body?
1: Oh, look, I did identify this morning that when you're cremated, it is just the bones that the family receive. I still have a cultural limitation in

0: far as the thought of composting my body, I can't do that right now. I am currently being cremated, but now I'm not sure I want to do that either. I think I just want to live forever.
1: Yeah, do that. A text here says, human composting, excellent idea. Imagine the verges you could grow. I mean, we're familiar with the idea of what it looks like when you get human ashes, but the idea of getting something that's much more like something you might buy from a hardware shop.
0: Bunnings.
1: Bunnings. Buy from Bunnings in a big sack and then you can put it in the ground. There's, I don't know why that makes me feel a bit uncomfortable.
0: It makes me feel incredibly uncomfortable.
1: Well, that's just about our time done together. Is there any other business that you can share with us, David? What's going on in the world of Operation Flinders?
2: Well, we're doing our best to service the youth of the state and ensure they see a bit of resilience, purpose and connection in their lives from the challenging situations they find themselves in. So we're fully engaged and appreciating the opportunities we're given.
1: You have some excellent programs. I'm a very big fan of Operation Flinders. Tell me about some of the programs that people might not know about.
2: So we have our traditional program that people tend to know us about. And right now we've got 88 young people up at our station, Yankanina, northeast of Lee Creek. But we have other programs for young people that perhaps aren't suited to that team type environment. So adventure mentoring, which is more a one-on-one type program, and a step out type program, which is also getting involved in Operation Flinders, but through a team situation where perhaps the young person doesn't go to a school that we service. So there's a few options for people to be involved with us, and we love the work that we do. And without sounding too boastful, we get amazing results.
1: You do. Vanessa, any other business?
0: Yes.
1: Aside from any science questions you need answering, get in contact with Vanessa.
0: We spoke a couple of weeks ago about the federal budget changes to testamentary trusts,
1: yes,
0: the taxation. They are now exempt. So we're very happy about that.
1: You must have had so many people come and say thank goodness for that.
0: Not yet, but I had many people before that saying, what do I need to do? Do I need to change my documents?
1: Yes.
0: So relief.
1: So the changes, the exemption, the exemption, are there any caveats?
0: Not that I know of yet. I think it's still being fleshed out, but testamentary trusts are exempt in respect of the CGT.
1: Great. Good news for those involved. I did have one more question I've just been reminded of. The text from Matt from the Barossa said, if you had a big box with everything you ever lost in your life, what would you look for first, David?
2: Well, I really appreciate the question. And the first thing that I went to was I've had some fantastic friends over the journey that you just lose contact with through the flow of life. So if I could reconnect with a lot of friends, I'd love to do that. But on a materialistic basis, you know, there's always a great pair of jeans that you just want to live forever in, or a great pair of shoes. But unfortunately, you wear them out. So I'd go with friends.
1: Friends over shoes.
2: Friends
1: good
2: over shoes.
1: Answer, Vanessa.
0: I would go with the photographs that I can't retrieve from my old Nokia of when the kids were little. It's broken and, you know, I can't get them off. So photographs. Imagine having all the photographs over your entire life laid out in front of you, all memories that you had forgotten. That would be so incredibly beautiful.
1: I've just received, when we moved from Darwin to, whenever we've moved, we've always had to throw things away, as you do. And often it's DVDs. And especially when we go into an age where you don't really use the DVD player very often anymore. So I've gotten rid of some fantastic DVDs that we've loved, but we haven't watched for years and years. And yesterday my husband came home with this device which can rip any DVD and put it into a digital format. So I spent all this time going, all those box set DVDs of things that we loved, all the Doctor Who's that we got rid of, all the Simpsons, the Future, all those things that I loved, and they're all gone. I was thinking about them in the skip bin going, if I'd known this device existed, I would never have thrown those things away. We could watch these things over and over again.
2: One of my favourite albums, Frampton Comes Alive, with the music that you were playing earlier on. I thought, that was one of the best albums of all time.
1: Was it Frampton Comes Alive?
2: Yeah.
1: I'll put it on the list. Did you like the new song?
2: I did.
1: Yeah. Very good. Good to hear. Well done. That was your first time on the panel. You smashed
2: Thank
1: it.
2: You.
1: Well
2: Thank
1: done.
2: Thank you for the opportunity.
1: Thank you. That wasn't your first time on the panel, was
0: no,
1: it? As you've been here
0: no.
1: before for the panel. That's David Walk, CEO of the Operation Flinders, and Vanessa Varga, solicitor and director of Varga Lawyers and science graduate as well. It's a few minutes away before we invite the rest of the state to join us. On human composting, these texts have come through. Composting, bring it on, says this text. A text here says, I'm a fifth generation farmer. Hopefully there's a

0: generation for my son. We have a beautiful farm and I would like to be buried naturally in a special location, says this text. What a great idea.
1: I think you can get a permit for private or burial on private land.
0: That's good news. Vanessa will know because she's researched it. She and her assistant have been researching this. Richard says, when my mum asked her mum if she wished to be cremated, her response was, don't you dare burn me.
1: Oh, yeah, that's my mother too.
0: Really? And Greg says, can we have a location where wedge-tailed eagles pick our bones clean? Graves are a selfish burden for future generations, says Greg. Okay, that's an idea.
2: Brutal.
0: Pick your bone. Maybe you could take them out on Operation Flinders out into the middle of nowhere.
2: Well, don't tempt us.
0: Leave a few things behind. Thank you to you both. See you later.
1: Thank you.
0: David
1: thank you,
0: and Vanessa there. And stay listening to Nikolai Bell Hearts on Drive. He's going to be talking about the rules of burial. So that conversation will continue a little later on ABC Adelaide, South Australia and Broken Hill. Just going back to the Lowy Institute poll, Karen at South Pilmington says, I think feeling safe can be subjective. It often depends on your housing, the area you live in, whether or not you have to catch public transport, for example, says Karen from South Plimpton. Yeah, that's a good way of looking at it. Thank you. It's almost half past one.

0: live across Adelaide, South Australia and Broken Hill. This is Joe Laverty.
1: Hello, thank you for joining me wherever you're listening. And a conversation that we've been having in the News of the Day panel is around what you plan to do with your body after you die. It can be an easy decision for some. For others, well, it can be a little bit tricky. What to do with the body, what your wishes are. There are a number of options. There are a number of options these days. We're going to have a look at some of them very shortly, which could literally have you pushing up the daisies. So I hope you can stay with me for that on 891 ABC Adelaide, South Australia and Broken Hill. And a little later, we're going to be having a look at something which, well, you can, just to put it into context for you, you can hear me stumbling over my words right now. My brain can see the words I want to say, but sometimes the grasping of the words can be tricky. And it can be facts, it can be names, it can be places. Yesterday, my colleague who I sit next to and talk to every day, I had to introduce those people. I had someone new come into the office and I said, Lara, this is Emma, this is Stephen. And then I looked straight at Simon, who I've been working with for a long time, who I sit next to every day. And I went, and this is, I'd completely forgotten his name. This is called brain fog. Do you get brain fog? How bad is it? How does it affect you, your brain fog? I would love to hear from you on this, 1300 222 891. Sometimes it's fine. You feel fit as a fiddle, and other times you go, I've just had this thing in my hand. I've put it down, now it's gone, and I completely have forgotten even almost where it might be, for example. So how good or bad is your brain fog, and do you have a way of getting around it? You can let me know on 1300 222 891. There is a popular substance, supplement, which is taken particularly by those who go to the gym. And they're studying how this particular supplement might be able to help people with brain fog. So we'll be looking at that after 2 o'clock. It's just after 1:30 now. This is Mary Clayton. The song's called Yes.

0: Clayton on 891 ABC Adelaide, South Australia and Broken Hill. So I got a text message from Matt in the Barossa asking a question. He's putting it to you. I think it's a fun imagination game. He writes, if you had a big box filled with everything you ever lost in your life, what would you look for first? And you can think of all those things that you sold and wish you had back, misplaced things you threw away and now you regret it, things which maybe were lost for some other reason. Maybe they just disintegrated, they broke and you had to throw them away. But if you could get it back, you had your magic wand and you could get it back, which item would it be? Let me know. 0467 922 891. That is my text number.
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0: There are lots of ways that you can have your body return to the earth once you die. Which of those ways do you like the most? There's the traditional burial, there's cremation, and then there are a few extra ideas. This text says, I'm with Greg, I would be happy feeding wedge-tailed eagles after passing. Okay. Another one says, I would like to be buried vertically with a plant and plant a tree above me. And another one says, Mum and I are donating our bodies to the Adelaide University for further dissection to help further students. Gosh, that is an interesting idea. Will you come on and talk to me about that? I'd love to have a chat. You can call me 1300 222 891, or we'll try and give you a call and see why you've decided to make that decision. How about human composting? It's certainly a term that, well, conjures lots of images. But it is an alternative to the traditional burial in a cemetery or cremation. And with space in some cemeteries across the country becoming a premium, a lot of us are looking at alternatives like natural burials and human composting. And earlier on the panel, the News of the Day panel, I spoke to Vanessa Varga. She's a solicitor in Adelaide.
4: So I have a client in Kangaroo Island and she has her own funeral business. She's a funeral director and she conducts natural burials where the person who's getting buried is wrapped in a shroud and there's no embalming, there's no chemicals, and then the body decomposes over a period of time without any additional aid.
0: And then there's David Walk, who's CEO of Operation Flinders. This is what he said.
5: I think that's as intimate a choice as just about you making your life. What do you want for yourself post-death? And having had both my parents pass in the reasonably recent sort of past, I really liked their choice of having their ashes put amongst a garden that is quite beautiful.
0: Warren Roberts is the founder and CEO of Living Legacy Forest, and they're partnered with Centennial Park in Adelaide. Human composting, Warren, what is it?
6: It's essentially the process where a person's ashes or body are turned into nutrients that a plant or a tree can grow from.
0: There must be some kind of in-between death and nutrients that you can put a plant or scatter on the lawn. So what is that process?
6: Well, for the human body, when it decomposes, it can create enough methane to kill a tree. Because it creates, you know, hundreds of litres of methane. So it actually can be harmful to trees. That's why you don't see many natural burial forests. I think natural burial's amazing, big advocate of it, but natural burial in forests is very challenging for that reason. And with cremated remains have the same pH as bleach and oven cleaner, and they contain a cup of salt, which is also very bad for plant and soil health. So the living legacy process, we use microorganisms to transform the pH and salt content of ashes into a nutrient form that allows the ashes to actually help a plant grow so that you can become the flowers and create a beautiful garden. And instead of people bringing cut flowers to your grave, you actually become the flowers and you create a point of beauty for people to remember you by.
0: I think people might not realise just how much salt, for example, and other chemicals are left over in the ash when they go and put it in their special place in the garden under the flowers or whatever. And I imagine it's not necessarily great for the plants that you're putting the ashes underneath.
6: Correct. Well, that's the myth. But, you know, people often think that, you know, human ashes are the same as the ashes from your fireplace, without realizing that, you know, when we go to scatter ashes in a part of nature that's beautiful, it's beautiful because the ecosystem's healthy. And if you then go and add the same pH as bleach and oven clay in a cup of salt, it degrades the ecosystem that makes it healthy, and that's not the circle of life, you know. So I think the outcome that we're all aiming for is one where we return to the earth and we contribute to the planet and the environment, and we become a beautiful flower and we help it grow. That's what we're all about.
0: Can you explain the process that happens between death and becoming a beautiful flower?
6: Good question. So when someone dies, you know, 70% of Australians choose cremation. So when they die, if they choose cremation, we take those ashes and we use an organic process that essentially uses a type of soil microbe that can digest and convert the ashes into nutrients like nitrogen and potassium over a period of years. So we put this treatment in the soil with the plant, and then as the microbes convert the ashes into nitrogen, potassium, that helps it grow. And then you become the flower, you create the air that we breathe, and you create a positive legacy.
0: How long does it take from ashes to being able to scatter it, knowing that it's nutrient dense and good for the plant?
6: About 24 hours. So you can bring in the ashes the day before the ceremony, and then we'll have the hole and the plants and the flower garden prepared. And then we treat the ashes. We add the ashes with the treatment into the ground. We put the flowers on top, and then a plaque. And then at the end of this, and then sometimes people will plant handwritten notes with the ashes as part of the ceremony. And then everyone takes turns watering the flowers as the end of the ceremony. And then you can come back, and every year there's flowers to greet you.
0: But that's that 24-hour period. Surely the microbes haven't had a chance to do their magic yet.
6: Well, what happens is, if you don't mind the deep dive into science, at nighttime, plants go to sleep, they excrete a liquid, that liquid tells the soil microbes what they need to grow. The soil microbes read that liquid, and then they convert the environment around it, if it's healthy enough, into the microbes that the plant needs, and then those nutrients carry along the plant root to help it grow the next day. So it starts the next day. And it takes a period of, you know, a few years for all of the ashes to get converted into nutrients. It's an organic process.
0: On 891 ABC Adelaide, South Australia and Broken Hill, you're hearing here from Warren Roberts, founder and CEO of Living Legacy Forest, who partner with Centennial Park in Adelaide. And what are you hearing about the reasons people choose this particular method?
6: I think it's about, for a lot of people, it's about how they're remembered. You know, most of the people that want to be a flower or plant, they say, you know, oh, they love nature. Well, this is how they want to be remembered. And a lot of people, their ashes have been on the shelf for years because they couldn't find something that they would have wanted. And, you know, if they loved nature, or if you wanted to create a positive impact, or if you wanted to be remembered by life instead of loss, or growth instead of grief, then creating becoming a flower is a beautiful way to create a positive memory.
0: And you can take ashes, and how far back can they go? Can they have been, say, from last year, if you're still holding on to them, thinking, what should I do with these ashes?
6: Our first set of ashes came from World War II. So they don't go out of date. They don't expire. They fundamentally have the same chemical composition, except more modern crematoriums. They're finer. They're smaller. That's all. But they're still the same.
0: They were your first ashes. Do you know much about where they came from?
6: Well, when we did the laboratory tests, we for the first year we killed almost every tree that we touched because no one realised how toxic ashes were. And the scientists that were doing the experiments, she was a scientist, and her parents were in concentration camps, and they were both scientists. And she decided to use her parents' ashes because she said, well, they were both scientists, and they waited basically, you know, 50 years because she knew this is what they would have loved, they being a part of science and contributing to a positive future. So that's kind of the backstory. They're both in concentration camps. They both escaped. They both met, got married, had her, and eventually they were cremated many years later, and she held onto the ashes until it was time.
0: Goodness me, that would have been a very moving ceremony, I imagine, Warren.
6: It's very touching, and what a beautiful journey and story, and fitting new beginning. You know, it doesn't have to be about the end. And I think for a lot of people, we've kind of got this tradition where we remember people by the full stop after their story. And it's more about remembering everything before the full stop. You know, if you remember someone by their death or their loss, that's not the person. That's the absence. When you remember the presence instead of the absence, you have a positive experience. You feel their love and you remember them. And that's what we're about, remembering the presence instead of the absence and everything before the full stop.
0: It's lovely to speak with you, Warren. Thank you for your time.
6: Thank you very much.
0: Bye-bye. That's Warren Roberts. So what do you think of that idea? It's like composting. That's what they call it, composting. This text says it sounds disgusting. I think it's the word because we look at our composting food in our kitchen, right? And you go, ooh. But it sounds quite different when you hear Warren explain exactly what's going on and what you end up with at the end. Another text on 0467922891. I visited the catacombs underneath Paris. 6.5 million people, apparently. Lots and lots of bones there. What was that like? I've never been. What was that like? Must have been eerie or overwhelming, or was there a sense of peace? I don't know. I would love to know a little bit more about what that was like. You can text me 0467 922 891, and my phone number 1300 222 891. And play the game with me if you had a box full of everything that you'd ever lost in your life, and you could only get one thing out. What's the first thing that you're going for? The thing that you lost that you would like to have back very much, please. You can let me know, 0467 922 891. You're with Joe Laverty, ABC Adelaide, South Australia, and Broken Hill.

0: Killing Heidi, where I remember speaking to someone once who loved Killing Heidi so much they named their child after the lead singer. Ella is the lead singer's name, and somewhere in this world there is an Ella named after Ella Hooper of Weir. It's 8 minutes away from the latest in the news. And what are you going to do when you die? What do you want your body, what to happen to your body, Gary? Gary Linsing in Port Lincoln?
1: Yeah, look, there's certainly some interesting choices. But I think as long as I'm dead, I would be happy to be cremated. And I'm not sure whether to put my ashes on my favourite golf hole. And I'm not sure which one that would be, maybe the second. But if not, maybe a sneaky ashes thrown out to the sea so that every time my family, my kids and grannies look at the sea, they'll see, they'll think of me. Yeah. And vice versa. That's what I think.
0: Gary, I love that you say, so long as I'm dead, I don't mind being cremated. better not be alive. and
1: you didn't have ashes anyway.
0: Yeah, and the second golf hole, of which golf course in particular?
1: Oh, that would be the Port Lincoln Golf Hole. It's where I've had my greatest successes, yes.
0: Yes. All right. That's
1: mighty yeah.
0: Thanks very much for that, Gary. See ya.
1: Right, Joe. Thank you.
0: Bye-bye. And very shortly, after the news, we're going to be having a look at a common supplement used at the gym, which is said to help with brain fog. And I wonder if you've ever had brain fog. If you have had it, you know exactly what I'm talking about. So many people, particularly women of a certain age, get brain fog as they're in perimenopause and menopause. Jane's in Paraka. Hello, Jane. How are you with the brain fog?
2: Hi, Joe. Oh, who am I calling again?
0: Sorry. Hi, hello. Remember. What was your name again?
2: I don't know. I can't remember. Just call me Dory. Dory from was it Finding Nemo? I get it really bad sometimes. And like I said, I think it should be called Jane fog.
0: Except that would imply it's just for you, but it's so many
2: exactly,
0: of us, Jane.
2: Yeah. I know. And now I know that I'm amongst many. But I must admit, I do love, there's an advertisement that, you know, the government advertisements about perimenopause, which that's a new word for me, the perimenopause. I thought there was just menopause. Now there's perimenopause. And the woman, they said, women quite often call it their Wonder Woman years.
0: Yes.
2: And the woman walks into the room and says, I wonder what I'm doing.
0: Yeah.
2: I
0: think
2: they
0: nailed it, Jane. And so are you at the perimenopause or menopause stage?
2: Well, I thought I was over it completely. I did the patch thing. And then my pharmacist actually said to me, I've got a really good pharmacist whom I trust and I've known for years, and he's actually younger than I. And you wouldn't think that they'd kind of not want to sell you something, but he said, you know what, I heard a female pharmacist say to me that when you wear patches, you're just putting off the inevitable. You're just, making it go on for longer. So I stopped using them, and I was fine, to be honest. And just recently, and that was over a year ago at least, I didn't use them for that long, and I haven't even got kids. So, you know, anyway, I just recently, I've been getting really foggy in the brain, and I'm thinking maybe I have got it, and that it's like, is it me? Am I just hot? Am I just cold?
0: No, it's all women over a certain age.
2: Yeah. And this morning I was thinking, oh, my God, my neighbours, if they're watching me, they just going to be thinking, she's mad, having a good old laugh. As I went back from the car to the door, oh, my God, I forgot this, I forgot that.
0: Yes.
2: Oh,
0: well, I've got Jane Fogg as well. Jane?
2: Look, I'm quite happy for you to call it Jane Fogg. I feel like a mentor, you know, to all you women.
0: Well, you're definitely not alone. We're going to be talking about this very shortly. There is an ingredient which you might like to try, Jane. I'm not advocating for it, but it's one that's they're doing investigation into seeing whether or not it helps with brain fog. Phil's listening at Woodside. Do you get brain fog, Phil?
3: I did. About 6 weeks ago, I went and had some lunch, and I was just zombied out in the car listening to 891 that long that my car battery went flat.
0: Oh.
3: It's not the first time I'd zombied out, but it was definitely the first time that my car battery had gone flat. So then I thought, this isn't right. And I went back home and I looked at the medications I was taking, and I went through all of the side effects that you can get from those medications and which ones I had. And if you'd asked me before, I would have said I didn't have any, but I came up with an entire page full of symptoms.
0: Well, tell me some of the symptoms.
3: Brain fog, just a whole thing, lack of energy.
0: Yep.
3: A couple of months ago, I'd gone for a walk across my property. I came back and I was wiped out for the day. Just a whole heap of little things that it was like the frog boiling. It had all just slowly, over a period of 4 years when I've been taking these medications, all slowly built up, and I didn't notice them. And the medications were statins because I've got atherosclerosis, and also a couple of other bladder ones for after effects of prostate cancer. And I thought, this isn't right, so I stopped taking them.
0: And how's the brain fog now?
3: It's like someone turned the lights on.
0: Oh, that must be so nice.
3: It's scary different. Scary different. And I've literally got more jobs done at home in the last 4 weeks than I did in the last 4 years. It's just bonkers.
0: So for anyone who doesn't know what brain fog is like, Phil, can you try and explain it?
3: It's like you've got a blanket over your head. And you see, because you're a bit slow on the, but there's no motivation, lack of energy. It's a whole heap of things, But and it creeps up on you. Sometimes you don't notice you've got it. But I'd got to the stage where some of my friends were noticing. I wasn't my normal sort of bubbly self. A bit of depression in there as well.
0: Yeah.
3: But I'm very lucky that they've all disappeared since I stopped taking it.
0: Phil, I'm so pleased that that's happened for you. And I should say, you're hearing here from listeners who have made decisions about their own personal medical experience. If you're on any of these medications, don't just go off them, hoping that it'll work for you as well. Make sure you double check with your doctor. I think that would be the best thing to do. If you would like to tell me your experience with brain fog, what worked for you, how bad it is, maybe it's still really bad right now, 0467 922 891. Just before we move too far away from what you want to do with your ashes, this text says, my wife and I in our wills have that our ashes are to be combined and spread in the sea in the presence of at least one dolphin. Okay, that's very clear. You want it to be nice and clear, Ivan. Thank you for that. And Amelia of Clearview says, one would assume the resultant compost would be more rich and useful for a tree. Given we have such a huge tree loss, this could be a way to get the community interested in increasing tree canopy and leaving a legacy for those who die. That's from Amelia. Lovely thoughts there, Amelia. Thank you. It's time for the news. And after that, we're talking brain fog.
4: When you need the latest information about your world.
5: The local government association president says she was shocked by the SA Electoral Commission's request to delay November's council elections.
4: It's on 891 ABC Adelaide.
6: ABC News with Isabel Damon. Good afternoon. An ongoing investigation has found a fatal plane crash in Adelaide could have been caused by a failure in the plane's nose landing gear. Instructor Robert Hoyle and a pilot under instruction both died after a plane crashed at Parafield Airport in April. The Australian Transport Safety Bureau says the nose landing gear failure is known to have caused issues with the aircraft type in the past, but says this plane had been checked for those issues. Chief Commissioner Angus Mitchell says a safety advisory notice has been issued as the Bureau continues to investigate the incident.
7: But we do know that this failure occurred, and we know the potential that can have on controllability of an aircraft in, as I said, that very critical early stage of flight.
6: The Premier says his government is committed to thorough community consultation about data centres. The SA government has unveiled a data centre strategy, which will include draft legislation to facilitate the development and operation of the centres. Premier Peter Malinauskas says the legislation will secure sustainable water use and make sure energy demand is matched with new supply and managed appropriately.
8: We're not going to have a situation in South Australia where someone builds 500 megawatt data center and then just plugs in. It'll be done incrementally and in a coordinated way, particularly with the construction of new forms of energy.
6: Greens MP Robert Sims says he's concerned about what he's described as a lack of guardrails on data centres.
9: We don't want to see a loss of water and energy resources, but we also want to make sure that we're not seeing a king hit on local jobs. And I'm really concerned about the potential for AI to limit employment opportunities.
6: Greens leader Larissa Waters says an amendment to the government's tax bill is a small step in the right direction in fixing the housing crisis. The federal Greens have negotiated to prevent self-managed super funds borrowing to purchase properties. An extension to an inquiry into the government's NDIS bill was also secured in the deal. Senator Waters says the Greens will support the government's tax changes, but will continue fighting for further action to assist renters.
10: But we will not stop fighting for renters. We will not stop fighting for young people and for all Australians to be able to afford a roof over their heads. It should not be out of the reach of ordinary people to have a home of their own.
6: Prime Minister Anthony Albanese says there will be a relatively small cost to its NDIS overhaul not being passed through the Senate this month. Mr Albanese says the government's working to pass the bill as soon as the inquiry is complete.
11: We will aim at getting the bills passed soon after the Senate reports on the 14th of August. We have a Senate that we have to deal with, and that is precisely what we're doing.
6: More top leaders at KPMG are exiting the firm as the consultancy firm's whistleblower scandal continues. Here's business reporter Amelia Turzon.
12: The chairman, Martin Shepherd, has announced that he's leaving, along with two audit partners that are already being investigated by the corporate regulator over the whistleblower scandal. Mr Shepherd only last week fronted a parliamentary inquiry which heard further allegations tied to its unidentified whistleblower that the Big Four firm used confidential information to bid for new business. The firm's Australian chief executive and its head of audits have both already resigned. Major brands that are dragged into the fallout include Lendlease, Optus, Dexus and Westpac.
6: A Tier 2 code blue has been called for several parts of the state as most districts woke to temperatures below 10 degrees this morning. It'll stay in place until tomorrow afternoon for the Clare Valley, Mount Lofty Ranges, Murraylands, Riverland and Upper South East. Human Services Minister Katrine Hilliard says the code blue will increase support through homelessness services for people sleeping rough.
13: Some further practical aid, clothing, water, food, blankets, safe places to temporarily seek refuge from extreme weather during the day, and overnight accommodation or shelter.
6: South Australia's weather now, isolated showers near southern coasts, maximum temperatures below average. Port Lincoln 17, Port Pirie 16, Renmark 16, Mount Gambier 16. Adelaide a top of 15 degrees and partly cloudy today, currently just above that at 15.6 degrees. Tomorrow 16 and sunny, Thursday 16, partly cloudy, Friday 16, partly cloudy, Saturday 17, partly cloudy. 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
17: This is Afternoons with Joe Laverty on 891 ABC Adelaide, South Australia and Broken Hill.
0: What do you say, Chelsea, to get your motivation going? Do you have something that you lean into?
18: I wish I could be the person that has a vision board and affirmations. I'm pushed by a deadline and sometimes I just want to win.
0: Get that on a shirt, sometimes I just want to win. Yeah, and on the back, get out of my way.
17: Joe Laverty.
0: 5 past 2, that was only yesterday. Yesterday I felt like I could string a sentence together. Today, brain fog. Shout out to those who suffer with brain fog. Oh, it's the worst. This text from Felicity at Narracourt says, "Welcome to my postmenopausal world, Joe. I was trying to tell my dad that I could hear the bats in one of the large trees the other night, but I couldn't remember the word bat. I ended up just having to hum the old Batman show tune," says Felicity. That would have been entertaining, at least Felicity. And Tanya at Birdwood says, "I didn't know I had brain fog for most of my life until I went on antidepressants. And I can't believe how much clearer I can think. I only wish I'd discovered this sooner so I could have thought clearly like a normal person and not struggled most of my life," says Tanya. Well, Tanya, you might hear that normal can sometimes include brain fog. And that's what we're going to be talking about. My best friend wrote to me earlier in the week saying, I've just come out of the most horrible period of brain fog. It lasted like 2 weeks. And this, my best friend is genuinely one of the cleverest women I know who works at the executive level in the public service. And I just can't imagine what it must be like trying to get through day to day. Most people have got no idea that's how she's feeling because you just get on with it. Brain fog, it can be a symptom of a lot of different things, famously perimenopause and menopause. And in a moment, we're going to be speaking to a doctor who is going to study a popular gym supplement to find out whether it can help women's brains post-menopause. So that's coming up for you. And if you'd like to join this conversation, I'd love to hear from you. You can give me a call on 1300 222 891. You can text me on 0467 922 891. This is your song quiz, 0.3 of a second. Stephen's giving me the look, the I don't know what it is look. No, the look, he does know what it is. Do you also know what it is? 0467 922 891.
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0: I think we've done a pretty good job of explaining what brain fog is like in our lives. It's one of the most infuriating things. Mid-sentence, you can actually see the word in your mind, the word bat. I know what I've got to say, the bat. You can see it. It's on the tip of your tongue, but you can't get the word out, and so you just end up going, na na na na na na na na na na na na na na na na. Batman! It's a bat. That's what I'm trying to think of. That was Felicity and Narracourt's example. Then there's the forgetting of things, not being able to concentrate on things, feeling like your head is full of cotton wool, or as Phil from Woodside put it a moment ago, like a blanket over your head. This is the experience that a lot of people have, particularly women, as they go through perimenopause and continue into their postmenopausal life. Dr. Lauren Dewsbury is a cognitive neuroscientist from the University of Western Sydney, specialising in female brain health and menopause transition. Dr. Dewsbury, help us! Why? What's going on and how can you fix it?
19: Hi, Jo. It's lovely to talk to you. There's a lot happening during the menopause transition in the brain. It's a huge biological and hormonal change, and it's actually just as much a neurological transition as it is a reproductive one. The brain's going through huge changes, and there's also changes in hormones, estrogen and progesterone, and they're really important for brain function. They control a lot of different brain systems. And when they start to fluctuate and eventually decline over the menopause transition, this can really change how the brain produces energy. And that is what leads to these common symptoms that many women report: the brain fog, the losing the words, difficulty focusing, you know, all those really common symptoms that we hear about.
0: So these huge changes, I suppose we go through lots of brain changes during our lifetime. What exactly, as we go through this stage of our lives, are our brains getting worse? Because that's kind of what it feels like.
19: It can feel like that. It does feel like there's a lot of changes happening. And during the menopause transition, the brain undergoes changes that are only comparable to those that we see during puberty and pregnancy. But the thing is that they are temporary, and more times than not, the brain comes back to its baseline or even beyond its original baseline following the menopause transition.
0: Oh, I like that. What do you mean, beyond our baseline? That sounds very exciting, Dr. Dewsbury.
19: What I mean by that is some research has shown that women eventually come back to their cognitive baseline that they had before they entered perimenopause. Mm-hmm. And in some women, their levels of cognitive function even increased. So There's positive news. It's not all bad, Joe.
0: Yeah. I do know I've got a much lower tolerance for BS in my life, Dr. Dewsbury, I suppose. Maybe that's one of the evolutions that we go through when we go through perimenopause. And now you're looking at the role of creatine, and a lot of people might have heard that word before but not really be sure what it is. So what is creatine?
19: Creatine is a really common supplement. It's actually one of the most extensively studied nutritional supplements that we have, and it's best known for its role in the gym. So many people use it to support muscle and strength gains and athletic performance, and that's really where it started. Because what creatine does is it supports energy production in the body, and that is what has prompted now researchers to look beyond muscle and beyond the gym into other use cases for creatine, including the brain, because the brain is also another really big store of creatine along with the muscle. So that is what's prompted this emerging line of investigation.
0: Where does creatine come from, other than going to a chemist and buying it in a bottle? How else do you get it?
19: Well, it's a naturally occurring compound in the body. So our bodies do produce a small amount of creatine naturally. And we can also get it from meat and animal products as well as supplementation.
0: Mm-hmm. And why is it this one in particular that you think might help with brain fog?
19: So what creatine is able to do is bridge that energy gap that I was talking about earlier. So this is for menopause specifically, when those hormones start to fluctuate and decline, estrogen is in control of how the brain produces energy. And so the brain's ability to efficiently and effectively produce energy starts to go down. And so the idea or the hypothesis is that creatine can help to bridge that gap and support the brain's energy production and potentially mitigate those symptoms. But there's still a lot of research to be done before we can confidently say that.
0: And that's where you come in, Dr. Lauren Dewsbury, who is a cognitive neuroscientist from the University of Western Sydney, specialising in female brain health and menopause transition. And why are you focusing? I'm at perimenopausal stage. You're looking at postmenopause. Why is that the stage you're looking at?
19: We're looking postmenopausal women, because this appears to be a really critical window where we might be able to intervene and improve brain health and improve the way that the brain ages.
0: And if people are listening now and they're postmenopausal and they're thinking, oh, that sounds like a not bad thing for me to get on board, are there any warnings around creatine, things perhaps people who shouldn't be taking it?
19: Creatine is really, really safe, which is one of the positive things about it. We are still learning about exactly how creatine works in postmenopausal women. Surprisingly, despite the interest and uptake and use by many women that I speak to, we still know quite little about how it specifically affects the postmenopausal brain, and that's what we're doing in MenoCog. But creatine is very safe. The only people that should take caution is anyone with serious kidney disease, but I would suggest that they speak to their healthcare provider before starting the supplement. Mm-hmm.
0: Also stick to guidelines, Dr. Dewsbury, and I know this because I was taking it and I'm like, I actually feel not bad. I'm gonna pump this creatine, and I like tripled my dose and started having dizzy spells, and it turns out that might be a little bit of a side effect of just having way too much creatine. So definitely follow what's on the bottle would be my advice. And how are you going to judge what the results are?
19: We are measuring a whole range of different outcomes. So we're looking at cognition, we're doing a memory test, and then we're also looking at other factors like mood and emotional regulation and just general well-being. And all of those assessments will be conducted online. So our participants can participate from home and conduct all of the assessments at a time that suits them.
0: I have heard from a few men today as well, Dr. Dewsbury, from that they're feeling like they've got brain fog as well, and they've gone through living with brain fog. Will creatine help them as well?
19: Absolutely. What we see in the evidence, and creatine is not a magic fix for everybody. That's not the message I want to send. But when we look at the research, where creatine appears to be most effective is when the brain is under a level of stress. So that might be if you have a really cognitively demanding role, like your friend that you were speaking about earlier, or if you're sleep deprived or jet lag, these conditions where the brain's under a bit of stress, that's where we see that creatine tends to give the most benefit.
0: Another question from a listener on 0467 922 891 is, and you might not know the answer to this, Lauren, so that's okay if you don't know the answer, but it says, is creatine a banned substance for athletes, like a masking agent, asks this text?
19: Oh, that's a good question. No, creatine's not a banned substance, but I believe if the listener is an athlete, there are certain creatine products that have been tested by ASADA, I believe, which is the governing body for athletes and sports performance. So they just test the supplement to make sure that there's no banned substances contained inside.
0: And you've said creatine's not necessarily the magic pill or the magic salve that we're going to get for menopause and perimenopausal brain function. Given that this is your area of expertise, what is the magic winning combination to get your brain working as well as possible?
19: I don't think that there's any one magic bullet, sadly, which is not a very sexy answer.
0: Yeah. Just tell me what to
19: take. I'm sorry, everybody.

0: holistic lifestyle approach. And supplementation and even some medications can be really helpful for a lot of women. But the best results will also be a combination of taking care of your body and brain, and that can be moving regularly. Exercise is one of the most potent, powerful things you can do for your brain. Managing stress, as well as taking care of your sleep as much as possible. I know that's not always possible during perimenopause. There's a lot of sleep disruption, but trying to prioritize sleep as much as possible is really going to give you the highest return when it comes to supporting your brain.
1: Good tip. I often think about scientists like yourself, Dr. Dewsbury, who are working on these kind of things. And I think about the women scientists and like when they start to go through perimenopause and menopause, whether they go, this sucks, like trying to push through and hopefully find explanations and make things a little bit better. So thank you for your work on this. And yeah, creatine sounds like a good thing to perhaps try. Would you recommend talking to the doctor first?
0: It's relatively safe. I think if you have some existing health concerns or you're taking several medications, it's always a good idea to check in with your doctor or healthcare professional before you start taking a supplement. But it's also important to note that the research is still emerging, so it's an experimental supplement at this stage.
1: And just finally, Richard does have a question saying, is there a recommended dose or is it trial and error?
0: So when it comes to muscle and in the gym, the most commonly studied dose is between 3 to 5 grams, and we see really positive benefits there. We, in our trial, the Menacog trial, we are testing 10 grams because it's likely that we need much higher doses to get enough creatine into the brain, because the brain's designed to keep things out. It wants to protect itself. And so we might need much higher doses to support brain health. And the studies that have been done so far, there was a study published earlier this year in people with Alzheimer's disease. They used 20 grams per day. So we're going somewhere in the middle.
1: All right, I'm going to start pumping the creatine even more then in that case. Thank you, Dr. Lauren. See you later.
0: Thank you so much,
1: Jo. Bye-bye. Dr. Lauren Dewsbury, a cognitive scientist from the University of Western Sydney. Oh, I'm sorry, you are still there. Are you still looking for people to participate in the study?
0: We are, Jo. If anyone out there is interested in taking part or even finding out more about the study and what we're doing, you can go to www.menocog, that's menocog.com.au, and you'll find all the information you need there. Or you can reach out to us directly at the university or through the website.
1: And are you looking specifically for postmenopausal women?
0: We are. We're looking for postmenopausal women. And when we say that, we mean at least 12 months since your last menstrual cycle, and women aged 45 to 65 who have noticed changes in their memory and thinking at least in the last 6 months.
1: And you want from all over the country, anyone can jump on board?
0: Yes, we are recruiting Australia-wide. All of the assessments are online, so you can participate from home and complete those assessments at a time that suits you. We really tried to make this as accessible and convenient as possible for women right around Australia.
1: Great to speak with you. Thank you. This is ABC Adelaide, South Australia and Broken Hill. If you want to share with me your experience of brain fog in particular, how long it lasted, if you try to describe to somebody else what it's like, how do you explain it? And if it lifted at some point, maybe you did something differently. Maybe you changed your lifestyle. You started doing a bit more exercise. You started drinking less. You changed your sleeping habits. Maybe you started taking creatine. Let me know what the results were. My telephone number, 1300 222 891. This is ABC Adelaide, South Australia and Broken Hill. In just a moment, we have just passed the winter solstice. And I think there's lots of things that we would agree it's not something that's very common to do on the shortest day of the year, the coldest day with this cold snap that we've got. And yet

there is a group of people in South Australia who go for a dip in the water, which seems just madness to me, but they love it, and you're going to hear from some of them between now and when I hand over to Drive. ABC Adelaide, South Australia and Broken Hill, you're with Joe Laverty.

0: doors. Touch Me on 891 ABC Adelaide, South Australia and Broken Hill. My phone number, 1300 222 891. We'll have a go at your song quiz in just a moment. But Diane's in South Adelaide. Tell me a bit about yourself, Diane. Have you got brain fog?
1: Oh, absolutely. I wasn't sure I'd get through. I thought I might forget about the phone call.
0: What was I going to do? That's right. I was going to talk about brain fog.
1: You know, it's so annoying because, I've forgotten your name already.
0: That's all right, Diane. My name's Joe.
1: Joe. I should have remembered that. So, it only started about 6 months ago. I had a birthday last November, and in the interceding month, it's crazy. I cannot remember anything. Like, I talk to people on the phone that I've spoken to all my life. I forget birthdays. I ring them the wrong month, but the right day, but the wrong... I mean, it's just...
0: What was your last birthday? How old did you turn, Diane?
1: 81.
0: Gosh, you've gone well if you haven't got brain fog before now.
1: I haven't. It's so frustrating, Joe. I want to sort of... The word is there.
0: Mm.
1: And I'm talking on the phone to my kids or, you know, anybody really, and suddenly the word goes and I can't think of it. And it just drives me to distraction.
0: And how long has this been going on for?
1: Well, only since last November when I turned 81. Yeah.
0: Have you spoken to your doctor about it?
1: Well, I haven't actually because I just put it down to being old. I was hoping it wasn't dementia because Dad had dementia, but I remember other things.
0: Mm.
1: You know, just crazy things that, like, I looked for my house keys the other day and I couldn't find them.
0: Mm.
1: And I thought, damn, what have I done with those? So all over the house, you know, up and down, everywhere. And about 3/4 of an hour later, I went back to where I first looked for them and there they were sitting there.
0: Isn't that infuriating? And I know I
1: Absolutely.
0: Looked there and there they
1: and
0: are.
1: I can't remember faces either.
0: Oh,
1: I meet somebody in the street, they smile, I smile back and I'm thinking, I hope you talk because I'm not going to pick you up from your face.
0: Yeah. So it's so frustrating, and I hope that hearing some of the stories from other people makes you realise you're not alone and that so many of us are faking it a lot of the time. Are you tempted to try creatine now that you've just heard from that doctor?
1: Well, I don't know what it is. I'm on a lot of tablets because I've got a heart problem, but I've had that for, you know, like 25 years, so that's not going anywhere at the moment. You know, the tablets have been doing their job, I guess. I don't know.
0: Well, you're 81 and you sound pretty fit to me, Diane, so whatever you're doing sounds good.
1: Fit, Joe. I sit in the house. I go out once a week. The other 6 days I can't walk. So.
0: Mm.
1: But, you know, it doesn't matter. I mean, I do crossword puzzles and I've got people that ring me up and a couple of people who call in and, you know, it's lovely. But it's just like I can't get on. But you were talking about the menopause and postmenopause and I'm thinking, it didn't happen to me. I'm sure it didn't happen to me. I was over it by 50.
0: Yeah.
1: Certainly wasn't happening in 81. Certainly not happening now.
0: Maybe have a chat to a doctor and see whether or not your doctor thinks it's a good idea.
1: I missed the creatine talk too. I was up the bloody, what's the name, went off and I couldn't hear. So I don't know what, is it a tablet or is it something that...
0: Oh, you can get it as a tablet or in powder form. And, I mean, you can just get it from the chemist, really.
1: Chemist?
0: It's an over-the-counter thing. You don't need a script, although I have to say that you should probably talk to your doctor if you've got a lot of other medications or whatever else.
1: Yeah, I wouldn't do without talking to him. He's pretty good, though.
0: Yeah.
1: I mean, if he doesn't believe in it, he'll say you can try it, and then when it doesn't work, he'll say, I'll talk to
0: him. Told you so. Well, if your doctor does say it's a good idea and you give it a go, Diane, let me know what the outcome is.
1: I will, because I've been looking for things forever. At the moment, I'm doing lymphatic drainage, so...
0: Oh, what's that, like a massage?
1: I've only started it in the last 2 days, so I can't say I've noticed any difference yet, but, you know, my feet are blocks of ice, my legs are so cold, and even with piles and piles of blankets on and a hot water bottle, they're still cold. It's just ridiculous.
0: Mm.
1: There's no circulation, and I know that slows down too.
0: Yeah.
1: But the worst thing is I lost a whole lot of weight during COVID and gradually from last Easter to now I have put on 7 kilos and I don't know what's doing it because I've got a terrific food thing that I do, I don't go berserk. Maybe, you know, Easter time I did, but I don't go berserk generally.
0: Yeah.
1: And I just think, and it can be different from one day to the next, you know. There could be a kilo go on one day.
0: Yeah, right.
1: And then the next day there's four whatever they are come off. And I'm thinking, this is ridiculous.
0: Maybe it's your scales, Diane.
1: No, it's definitely not the scales.
0: The scales?
1: I've got several scales, and they all say the same thing.
0: Yeah.
1: They're all that electronic thing. I mean, I would definitely say it was the scales because I hate electronic things, can't use computers and that sort of thing. But no, they say the same thing all the time, so I can't really blame the
0: scales. No, I guess not.
1: Scales. No.
0: Oh, good to chat with you, Diane. Thank you so much for the call. I really appreciate the candour. 0467 922 891 is my text number. My phone number, 1300 222 891. It is 2:30. We'll have a go at your song quiz after this.
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0: And this is your song quiz. It goes for 0.3 of a second. That's what we've got. This text thinks it might be the Cars, Just What I Needed. No, I'm afraid not. Is it Smash Mouth All Star?
4: Somebody wants
0: to. No, it's not. And Alicia in Clare thinks it might be Maroon 5, Girls Like You.
5: Girl, I gave you my love.
0: Is that it? No. Anyway, that's not it, Alicia. We were way off with that song. That's not it. I'm sorry. If you think you know what it is, 0467 922 891.
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0: It is 2:35 on 891 ABC Adelaide, South Australia and Broken Hill. And as we cross past the longest night in the year in our deep midwinter and so cold this morning, the last couple of mornings, very cold. A cold blue has been called by the state government. A code blue, tier 2, extreme winter weather response is in effect from 9 o'clock this morning to Wednesday, 5 o'clock. So that's tomorrow afternoon. And you may think there's not much that you can do to help. But Anne-Marie is here to tell you differently. Anne-Marie is with you now. Anne-Marie's from the Meadows. Hello, Anne-Marie. What happened yesterday afternoon?
6: Hi, Joe. Saw on Facebook on my feed something came up a few weeks ago about emergency food kits, and it's basically if someone is in need, they can have a bag or a shoebox, and it's full of easily, I suppose, heated up or consumed food for people that are finding it tough or in a vulnerable situation. So I had put together two major supermarket cooler bags full of this non-perishable food that I thought through that might be able to be transported, heated up, or eaten with as much nutrients as you can in preserved food, and also put together some hygiene products because that's always what caring organisations are after, and thought, well, I'd drop that off because it's not a huge amount, but there are two bags that are full of this stuff that I gave yesterday to the wonderful Julie, who's the manager of the Baptist Care Food Hub on Wright Street in the centre of the city. And I just thought, if we are all thinking that we walk past, you know, some unhoused people that are on the street as they are at the moment, as I did on Hutt Street and on Rundle Street and on Pulteney Street yesterday, then we actually can, even if it's something little, we can do something. And I'm going to do the same thing next month and then the month after that, or maybe more next month, and maybe change it up and actually think of who I'm actually going to give them to and how they're going to use them. So, but it is only something little, but I feel like I have done something.
0: And it's so good to say to other people as well. You put the idea, the seed of thought into somebody else's mind, Anne-Marie, and slowly an avalanche can be created of giving and thinking about others. Thank you very much for sharing that story. See you later.
6: Thanks, Joe.
0: Bye-bye. And then there was this story on Breakfast with Sonia Jules and Rory. I think this was, last week, actually. After driving through the parklands on a heated car seat, Zamir Gill was pulled into action to assist Adelaide's rough sleepers this winter. And he went on to Breakfast to explain why he donated 50 sleeping bags to the Hutt Street Centre at his own expense.
7: I normally drive down Unley Road through the parklands and down Pulteney as well. Often you'll see at least a few blokes wrapped up as best as possible. Meanwhile, I've got sort of the seat warmer on and this fancy Kia recently, and it's got a steering wheel warmer too. So I felt like there was a bit of a contrast there and felt like maybe I could help.
8: You were at the same time noticing a sale about sleeping bags, and so the two ideas came together somehow.
7: I'd had the contemplation before, but it looks cold out there. And that same morning when I got home, Anaconda had a 0-degree sleeping bag on sale. So thank you to the manager at Jets Cross and the team there. They're really sort of helpful in acquiring a lot of sleeping bags.
8: So you turn up at the Hutt Street Centre with 50 sleeping bags to donate as part of this. Now, you're pretty reluctant to speak with us, but what sort of difference did you think this might make?
7: I'm just really hoping that the guys I was driving past would be in a warmer sleeping bag. Yeah. And I felt so sort of grateful, sort of thankful the staff were on that first day that we did it again the next day. So you can fit 55 sleeping bags in a dual cab ute. If you put 55 in, you can still drive safely.
8: Okay. So. They must have been like top to tail though.
7: Yeah, they were. We did our best.
0: Zamir Gill there speaking with Sonia Jules and Rory on the Breakfast program. There's things that you can do, big gestures, little gestures. Whatever it may be, it's a wonderful thing to do. Coming up in just a moment, the last thing I'm sure you'd want to do on a cold, dark morning is fling yourself into the sea, especially if you're in your senior years, but our next guest might change your mind.
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0: If you've had a walk on the beach, you may have seen one of those famous granny grommets. On a cold winter's morning, these brave older women face the waves. It is a practice that's been happening as an organised basis since 1999, originating in Albany in Western Australia. But in Adelaide, they call themselves Early Fish. And one of them joins me now. Hello, how are you, Mary?
9: Hi, Jo. I'm great, thank you.
0: Tell me about Early Fish. What exactly do you do?
9: Well, we are just a couple of little people that are a bit crazy. We've walked on the beach a lot, and last year we decided, I always fancied being an iceberger when I was working and couldn't do it. So in retirement, so we're retired now, and we just decided last year that we swim in the summer, but we would swim all year round, and we were going great until the algal bloom came along and sort of halted us in our tracks. But we've still done the winter solstice the last few years anyway, but our aim is to get right through winter or all year round with a couple of mornings a week. And I know there's many groups out there who do it every day. We don't. We're a couple of mornings, two or three mornings a week. We go down and have a walk on the beach and then get in the water.
0: Goodness me, I don't even like being at the beach at this time of the year, let alone getting into the water. Which beach are you going to?
9: We're down at Seacliff. Yeah. Seacliff, Brighton.
0: So is it something that you look forward to, Mary?
9: I love it. And particularly first thing in the morning, I think there's something beautiful about the sunrise. So we're down there at 7:30 at the moment. In summer we go earlier. But it's not light till about 7:30. And we walk for about half an hour or so up to the jetty and back, and then by then the sun's just peeping up over and in we go.
0: So when you walk, are you generating enough warmth to make you think, oh, I can't wait to jump into that water?
9: At the moment, I couldn't say that we generate
0: any warmth at all.
9: we don't walk quite that fast that we're sweating. but you get your blood flowing,
0: yeah.
9: I guess.
0: And then do you have to stand on the side looking at the water and gee yourself up to get in, or how does that work? Because I imagine most people don't want to go in the water. How are you getting yourself in there?
9: To be honest, if you stand there and think about it too much, it's a bit fatal.
0: Yes.
9: I wouldn't be doing that. So it's no, strip off and in we go and just keep walking. Currently at the moment you're walking, but I'd have to say Monday morning, I'd just come back from Brisbane, so it was warmer up there, yes. Sunday night. And Monday morning, it was freezing. But you know what? You get in the water, you just got to go in. Don't think about it and don't stop. And within no time at all, the impact on your body, it's a bit addictive, to be honest.
0: Really?
9: It's actually is a lovely way to start the day. Yes, it's cold. Of course it's cold. But that only lasts for, 30 seconds or something, and your body acclimatises it, and then it's great.
0: How long do you stay in the water once you're in there?
9: Currently at the moment, not too long. As soon as you start to feel that where your body's gone from being, comfortable to where you start, particularly your hands and your feet, start to chill, we get out before we get cold. So that's the plan. So by the time we go home, you're not going home shivering, very cold or anything like that.
0: Now that the winter solstice has been, do you have a little extra spring in your step knowing that the days are going to get longer and warmer?
9: I hadn't actually thought about that, to be honest. It seems like, the days are beautiful. The sunrise and the sun at the moment. I mean, this week's gorgeous, isn't it?
0: Yes.
9: No wind. And, that's always a blessing for me anyway.
0: Yeah.
9: And the sun's shining. Yes, it's fresh and chilly and all of that. But it is winter and summer will be along before we know it.
0: Yeah. Oh, lovely to catch up with you, Mary. Thank you for the chat.
9: Thank you.
0: See you later.
9: Thanks, Jo.
0: Bye-bye. Mary, a member of Early Fish. Is this something you like to do as well, jump in the water at the sea, go and have a little bob around? Or is it something that you is strictly, no thanks, summertime only? Let me know, 0467 922 891. Let's have a go at your song quiz. This is 0.3 of a second. That's what I've got. Charlie's listening in Happy Valley today. Hello, Charlie.
10: Good afternoon, Joe.
0: Do you like getting in the water when it's winter?
10: Definitely not.
0: No. I don't know that many people would, but there are a few brave people who make it a ritual and seem to really love it. Have a go at the song quiz. What do you think it is?
10: Sweet Home Alabama by Lynyrd Skynyrd.
0: That is not right, Charlie. Thank you for playing along.
10: Cheerio.
0: See you later. Have a good day. Bye. Jake is listening. Hello, Jake.
11: Hello, how are you?
0: Hello, Jake. What's going on in your world?
11: I'm just trying to guess the song request.
0: Yeah.
11: I'm curious.
0: Do you think you know what it is? How confident are you?
11: I'm pretty confident.
0: All right. Have a crack. What do you reckon?
11: I think it is Eye of the Tiger by Survivor.
0: You have it exactly right, Jake. How did you know? Did you have parents help you out?
11: No, I just love listening to my music and I can just immediately tell when I hear the tune of the song.
0: Good on you. Whereabouts are you, Jake?
11: I am at Richhaven area.
0: Okay, very good. Are you known among your friends and family as being so good at the song quiz?
11: Yes.
0: Yeah. Good on you, Jake. See you later.
11: See ya.
0: Bye-bye. And Jordan from Golden Grove also got it right today, you absolute legend. As is Shane, Pete, Adam, Darren, Kim and many more. Congratulations.

0: of those songs that when you play a little snippet of any song, most people think that it's Eye of the Tiger. Now you know that from now on, if it's a snippet that you don't recognise, it is not Eye of the Tiger, because we've played it. That's done. That is done and dusted as a song quiz. If you were listening in the region, it's time to go hang out with Narelle Graham.
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0: We just spoke to Mary, who is part of a group, a collective called Early Fish. They love a winter swim, or swimming all year round, really. And winter is no exception. Coralie's from Aldinga. Do you like a winter swim as well, Coralie?
4: I love it. I love it. I feel like I'm supercharged. I feel like a superhero when I come out of the water every time I do it.
0: Do you? What is it about going for a cold swim that makes you feel so good?
4: Well, some of it is actually just doing it, getting the courage up to do it.
0: Yeah.
4: But once you've been doing it, you don't really feel the cold so much. You're sort of prepared for it and you know what's coming and in you go.
0: But you have to sort of get in your mindset, getting yourself to do it. So what are you saying to yourself to get yourself into the water even though it's cold?
4: Oh, well, mostly I just can't wait. I love it.
0: Do your friends feel the same way, Coralie? Do you have many other people who also feel
4: same? I swim with about three other groups, about three groups. I swim with lots of different people, and we're all the same about winter.
0: Yeah, and the health benefits, are there any?
4: I'm not sure. I think it's mental benefit. It makes you mentally strong.
0: Yeah. Oh, yeah. Coralie, good on you. Thank you for that, because I'm one of those people who I don't even like to get into a warm swimming pool in summer, let alone go into the ocean in the middle of winter. Coralie from Aldinga there. Are you a winter swimmer by any chance, Nikolai?
5: I'm not, but I'm envious of those who are.
0: Me too.
5: It's one of those things that one of those things that is in some senses so achievable.
0: Yeah.
5: But it just always sits in that, I should really give that a go. Kind of category. I went for a walk on the beach this morning, actually, and there was a guy who had just come out and he looked very happy.
0: Yes.
5: And alive.
0: Yes.
5: You know?
0: Yeah, I definitely would like to be one of those people also. But I never will be. And those people who do go in for a winter swim, they come invigorated. It's good for the mind. It's good for the flesh.
5: And you're just like, nah.
0: Absolutely not. I wish I could be one of those people, though. What's on the agenda for you today, Nikolai?
5: It has been a busy day and will be a busy day today. There's quite a few stories that have been developing over the course of the day. The police union in South Australia, we understand this has never happened before in South Australia. The police union has passed a motion of no confidence against the Commissioner, Grant Stevens, and against the Deputy Commissioner, Linda Williams, which relates, and we'll get the details, we'll speak with the police union after 5 o'clock this afternoon. But they're basically saying there are a number of areas of concern when it comes to things like, you might remember hearing about the district policing model, which we can get into because there's quite a bit of complexity in that, but just broader, more broad issues about staff retention, about workloads and those kinds of issues. So it's a pretty big step to take. So we'll speak to the union about why they've done it and from their point of view, what they hope it will achieve. Because my understanding is that, you know, as you'd expect, the union doesn't have control of the employment of the Commissioner of Police. So is it in a sense a symbolic move that's trying to elicit a response from government or from South Australia Police?
0: And presumably there has been interactions and action taken before this point, before you get to a point like this, whether or not they've been frustrated with not having
5: there've been frustrations between the union and South Australia police leadership for a long time now, but this is a real step up.
0: So
5: we're talking about that. We'll also speak with the Australian Transport

0: Safety Bureau. I must say, I am quite impressed about the amount of information that they've been providing in relation to the Parafield Airport crash, because that, of course, was just such an upsetting situation, and you know, people died, people got really hurt, they're grieving, and the Australian Transport Safety Bureau has released some interim findings today, so the investigation is actually still going on, but they're saying they feel, and I'm paraphrasing, they feel pretty confident that equipment failure played at least some role in that crash. And they've, as part of this, they've issued a warning saying, you know, if you have an aircraft of this type, this is something you need to be aware of, because and it gets very technical very quickly, but from how it's been described to me, there's an actuator rod which helps with the landing gear and the nose that can degrade and fail over time and can have an effect on other parts of the equipment.
1: And the part is something that you could hold in your hand. So it's not like a wing or the nose of the plane or anything really big. It's something that was really quite small that you could hold in the palm of your hand.
0: Goes to how complex these machines are.
1: Yes, and presumably every single piece doing its job. And if one piece doesn't work,
0: then you can have the ramifications that we had. So we'll speak with the Transport Safety Bureau about that this afternoon. What can we what do we know now, and what still needs to be determined? Interestingly, again, my understanding is that when it comes to advice around areas of concern like this, that's kind of as far as the safety transport, like, it's not their job to ground a fleet. So it's another thing we'll try and take a look at this afternoon as well, whether or not, because I think there are about 600 of these planes around the world too, not just here in Australia, whether they now are grounded or whether, you know, they can be checked and issues can be rectified. And
1: Is it something that's picked up in a routine service?
0: Well, apparently not, because it's the part of the plane that it's in is not routinely
1: visible.
0: It's not
1: something you pull apart and check out that particular part.
0: I mean, and it's I hope it's not a silly parallel to draw, but you know, you get in your car and turn your car on and it works. And then if it doesn't, it's very rarely the case, unless you really know your car, that you can go, oh, it's this particular part of the vehicle that's failed, because it's all hidden away, right? It's under the bonnet or part of the transmission or whatever it might be. And it then needs further investigation as to what's going on.
1: And if you expand on that metaphor there, it's if you're looking at your car, you when you get it serviced, they have the checklist of things that they service that they know need replacing, they know need checking, and whether or not there's something that they don't usually have on their radar.
0: You can't check every component, can you?
1: Well, you could, but you don't. But yeah, whether or not this will have to be on the regular maintenance list now.
0: Yes, so we'll be talking about that. And after 3 o'clock as well, we will be talking more about this data center strategy that has been launched today on a couple of different fronts. You know, the questions that have been raised around energy, water use, things like that. One of the points that the government was talking, or the Premier was talking about today with Sonia and Jules, was the idea of, well, what does it mean for job creation? I'm curious about that, because you can imagine that when it's being built, yeah, absolutely. But when it's then completed, how many people do you actually need to keep these things ticking over? Is it an active workforce, or is it more a maintenance crew in terms of creating jobs in regional areas? And also, and I do kind of come into this with not wanting to be alarmist, but, you know, we've been talking about the physical structures of, you know, we're building data centres, but what actually is being run in those data centres in terms of the ChatGPTs and the all of the other kind of different tools that are available? There have been some comments made by, you know, Five Eyes, the security group.
1: Yes.
0: Very cool name. Yeah. The Five Eyes.
1: This does sound like a James Bond villain.
0: Yeah. The signals agencies for Australia, the US, UK, New Zealand and Canada, they have said that powerful AI models capable of devastating cyber attacks on governments and businesses are mere months away, not years away, and action is needed now.
1: Oh, goodness me.
0: So, like I say, you don't want to be alarmist, right? But it does, for better or for worse, for me, it does conjure images of Terminator and Skynet. Yeah. And I know you think, oh, that is, come on, Nicola, don't be silly. I get that. I understand that. But

0: like, do we actually need to be worried about the fact that at some point these things are getting so smart and learning at such a rate of knots? Like, what do we have the kill switch?
1: Yes.
0: Can we go, this is getting too, this feels like it's getting unsafe.
1: We
0: stop.
1: Do also know how many jobs they're replacing. Mm. Just as they decide to use AI technologies to take over the roles of people, we know that there are benefits to AI, but there are also pretty severe consequences.
0: Mm.
1: And so I think that's so part fast. Of the reason yeah. why people feel a bit uneasy about facilitating that in any way, I suppose. Yeah. That's a lot. I don't think you have enough time to do all of that, Nikolai.
0: We'll try.
1: You'll have to stick around for evenings as well to get all of your program on air. Nikolai Bellhart's with you for Drive. Thank you to Stephen and to Emma for producing the program. Thank you to you for all of your wonderful calls and texts today. I'll see you again tomorrow. It's 3 o'clock.
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0: ABC News with Isabel Damon. Good afternoon. The family of a pilot who died in a fatal plane crash say they're comforted by confirmation that the accident appears to have been caused by a mechanical error. Sophie Holder has more.
1: Australia's Transport Safety Bureau is investigating the April 29 crash at Adelaide's Parafield Airport, which killed instructor Robert Hoyle and a pilot under instruction. A fatigue fracture in the plane's nose landing gear is one of a number of scenarios being considered by the ATSB. It's issued a worldwide safety notice. Mr. Hoyle's family says the update doesn't lessen their grief, but brings some comfort to the family. They say he dedicated his life to aviation and trust that the ATSB's full findings will serve as a lasting contribution to prevent future tragedies.
0: Federal opposition leader Angus Taylor says the coalition will fight hard to scrap or repeal the government's tax changes. The government has secured a deal with the Greens, which will see its changes to capital gains tax and negative gearing pass through Parliament. Mr. Taylor says his party will campaign against the changes every day between now and the next election.
2: My personal KPI is to get rid of these toxic taxes and to go one step further, which is to reduce income taxes for all Australians. And that's what our tax back guarantee will do. Labor's plan is to keep increasing them.
0: One Nation leader Pauline Hanson has clarified her position on paid parental leave following last week's National Press Club comments. During her speech, she said it was fair enough if women were not paid for maternity leave. But Senator Hanson says that was taken out of context. She's now told Channel 7 she supports the government-funded 26 weeks of parental leave, but that businesses should not have to provide additional parental leave.
3: It's up to companies if they want to have it in their policy to give it to their workers. So there's no way, shape or form that I am actually saying to get rid of it. I think it's been very beneficial to women to get back in the workforce. And yes, they do need that when they are at home and having their children.
0: Australia's agricultural chemical regulator has approved the continued use of a controversial herbicide. Megan Hughes reports.
4: The Australian Pesticides and Veterinary Medicines Authority announced its final decision today after an extensive years-long review. It determined paraquat could still be used with significant restrictions, including lower application rates. In making its decision, the APVMA found the weight of evidence does not show that paraquat exposure through approved uses increases the risk of developing Parkinson's disease. But the head of Parkinson's Australia, Olivia Nassaris, has vowed to keep campaigning for paraquat to be banned in Australia.
5: I'm frightened for farmers who are using paraquat.
4: New registration conditions for the chemical apply from today, with existing stock to be phased out over a two-year period.
0: Overseas, Reform UK leader Nigel Farage is calling for an early general election after British Prime Minister Sir Keir Starmer stepped down. Former Greater Manchester Mayor Andy Burnham is so far the only MP to put himself forward as a candidate in the leadership contest to replace the PM. Since taking office 2 years ago, Sir Keir's popularity dwindled as Reform UK led opinion polls on a right-wing anti-immigration platform. Mr. Farage says Sir Keir failed the British people.
6: We're about to get our sixth Prime Minister in 7 years, and if the next Prime Minister is the new MP for Makerfield, Andy Burnham, he didn't even stand at the last election on any manifesto at all. And I really do think my call for there to be a general election as soon as is possible, I think you'll find a lot of support for that.
0: A flight carrying pets in the cabin area took off from Adelaide to Melbourne for the first time this morning. The service offered by Virgin Australia is being run as a trial. Four seats per eligible flight will be allocated for small dogs or cats. Prue Burton, who was aboard this morning's flight with six-year-old Chihuahua Jet, says it'll allow the family to stick together.
7: My husband's a Collingwood supporter, so we do like to go over to Melbourne and watch some games. So now, instead of staying home, me and Jet will be able to tag along. So, yeah, we just want to do a bit more domestic travel with Jet.
0: South Australia's weather now. Isolated showers near southern coasts. Maximum temperatures below average. Port Lincoln 17, Port Pirie, Renmark and Mount Gambier all tops of 16 degrees. Adelaide 15 degrees expected and partly cloudy today. It's currently just above 15 degrees. Tomorrow 16 and sunny. Thursday and Friday tops of 16, partly cloudy. Saturday 17, partly cloudy. ABC News.
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11: Do you get the feeling that this will shift back to a buyer's market and potentially for some time now?
12: Yes. This is not going to last weeks or months. This will last years. But that's typical of the Adelaide market, where not much happens for several years and then we have a boom generally for two or three. This last one's gone for almost six, but we're in for a relatively slow period for the next few years.
8: Drive.
11: It's 3:05. Thanks for your company for another afternoon of the program. Plenty to discuss. Fair bit happening today as well. We'll keep you right across the latest on that front, including a no confidence vote that has been passed by the police union in regards to the Police Commissioner Grant Stevens and his deputy Linda Williams as well. What are the potential ramifications of that? We'll also keep you across the interim findings of the investigation into the plane crash that happened at Parafield Airport about 8 weeks ago now. But lots of other things to talk about too. And play by the rules, we'll be doing that very soon. We'll be asking in a practical sense, well, what is allowed to happen after you die? You'll hear from the head of the Adelaide Cemetery Authorities around some of those questions about, okay, well, if your wishes are to have your ashes scattered, where can that be done? Where can't that be done? Could you be buried at home if you wanted to be? And what are the rules around that? Is it easier, for example, if you live in a regional or rural area, if you're on a property with a large area of space versus a suburban home? I'd imagine the restrictions would be pretty tight on that. But we'll talk about that very soon. Maybe it's something that you've given some thought to. It can be hard to think about, you know, death. You understand why. But if you've ever had questions or queries or wanted to share what your plans are, we'll be discussing that. It's some of the changing trends over the years as well when it comes to remembering loved ones. Later on this hour as well, as you've been hearing in ABC News, the British Prime Minister, Sir Keir Starmer, has announced he's gone. He will be quitting as a leader of the Labour Party. He will stay on until a new Prime Minister is chosen. But it does echo what happened here in Australia some time ago, where you see great change in, well, the most senior political role in a country. If you think back to the days of the Rudd-Gillard years here, then even if you can extend that arguably out to the relatively short tenures of Prime Ministers Tony Abbott and Malcolm Turnbull, that's clearly happening in the UK, in Britain as well. What are your thoughts around that? I mean, on one hand, you could say, well, there's a reason that we're seeing this turnover of leadership, a dissatisfaction from the public, people saying, look, don't really like the way a country is being led, what direction it's going in, and you're much better to rip off the Band-Aid and make the change, versus that question about political longevity. You know, if you're looking at the big long-term future, is that hard to do if you've got a leader that is changing every couple of years? Maybe you've got thoughts on that. 0467 922 891. Love to hear from you right across the course of this afternoon. We'll start today with another piece of news that's come through, in this instance from the state government.

0: I've heard a bit about the idea that the government is launching a data center strategy, saying that it will, quote, capitalize on the generational economic opportunity that's presented by data centers. And you do get the feeling that a lot more of these data centers are on the way. They're going to be built. So what should the rules and regulations be around ensuring that that's done in the best way it can? Because questions have been raised. The physical aspects, water, power, energy, but also what the centres will be used for. Let's hear a little bit of what the Premier Peter Malinauskas had to say this morning to Sonia and Jules.
1: The state government, going back a couple of years, has been receiving, you know, big companies knocking on our door, so to speak, seeking to explore the opportunity of data centres in South Australia. And on one level, that's a very exciting opportunity. We're talking about a lot of capital investment coming from outside of the state into the state. It does create jobs, and it is, you know, very much part of what the economy will look like in the future. But the challenge, Sonia and Jules, is making sure that this is done in a managed and coordinated way, because we have seen examples overseas, particularly in the US, where that hasn't occurred and there has been a consequences associated with it. So what we have been doing behind the scenes now for the better part of 18 months is developing a comprehensive policy, a strategy about how we embrace this opportunity so that it advances our living standards, but at the same time does it in a way that is sustainable, consistent with our interests around the energy use and the electricity market and water use, but also is here to improve standard livings and create an economic opportunity rather than being at the expense of it.
0: So what do you think? Does that reassure you, some of the points raised about, power for these centres is going to have to essentially be provided by the people or the companies that set it up? Are the water usage issues becoming smaller than they once were? Or do questions still really remain in your mind? Do you see this as a bit of an inevitability? Is it something that's just going to happen? 0467 922 891 is the text number. Professor Toby Walsh is Chief Scientist of the University of New South Wales AI Institute. Toby Walsh, good to talk to you this afternoon.
2: Good afternoon, Adelaide.
0: Can we start with why the state government would put in place a data centre strategy? Is that something that you think is needed?
2: Oh, 100%. We're seeing a huge, great investment in this space, and there needs to be some joined-up thinking to make sure that we have the renewable energy, that we have proper land use, that it's done, and that we get a suitable return for all that investment.
0: There have been, and we'll get to some of the concerns that have been raised, but what positives can data centres offer a community?
2: Well, it's already keeping our economy afloat. The recent quarterly figures for the economy from the ABS showed that it was one of the few things that was stopping us going to recession. We're seeing very modest growth, a couple of percent per annum, and most of that's down to the big spend that's happening already on data centres. We have the second largest pipeline of data centre construction in the world. Only the US is building more data centres than Australia is.
0: Where are they being built?
2: Most of them have been built on the edge of towns. They're the anonymous-looking buildings that you'll see on the edge of towns. There's often no windows, quite a bit of security for obvious reasons. Australia's an attractive place to build them. We've got lots of renewables, we've got lots of land, it's a stable economy. That's why people are queuing up to build them here.
0: What about some of the concerns, things that do come pretty quickly on that list of concerns around water, electricity use? How seriously do they need to be taken?
2: We do have to take them quite seriously, and we should be making strong demands to people who want to build them, that they build them in a sustainable way. We're getting through an energy transition ourselves. We're buying electric cars. We're electrifying our economy. We don't want to find out that all the renewable energy is now being used for those data centres, and there isn't any renewable energy left for the rest of us. So if they're going to use renewables, it's got to be new renewables. And similarly, we need to worry about, we're a desert continent. We don't want using valuable water that should be used for humans or for farming. They can be built in ways that is very light on the water usage. They can use recycled water. They can use closed circuit water cooling systems. So there's absolutely no reason why we shouldn't be making strong demands that they be built in a very sustainable way.
0: And in terms of that requirement or demand to say, look, if you're going to build one of these, you're going to effectively need to supply the electricity

0: electricity, like you're mentioning, through new renewables. Is that just kind of accepted as part of the cost of doing business from the companies that are building these centres?
1: If we make those strong demands, there's no reason why. I mean, you've got to look at the alternative. There's strong pushback of building more data centres in the US now because of various concerns. They're looking at building data centres in space. Well, Australia's a lot cheaper than space, so we should be making strong demands. We shouldn't be giving up lightly.
0: On that note, Craig from Victor Harbour has been in touch with us on the text line saying these data centres use huge amount of power. We've got some of the most expensive power in the world. Why would a business come here if those two things are true? It feels like something isn't adding up here. What would you say to that, Toby Walsh?
1: We do have relatively expensive electricity, but we have lots of renewables. I mean, South Australia is actually leading the way in the world. And often, on a sunny day, most of the energy, most electricity that South Australia is using is renewable, coming from solar and the like. We obviously should be building more capacity if these data centres are going to be taking up some of that capacity.
0: John from Wallaroo has been in touch, 1300 222 891. You had a question, John?
2: Yeah, g'day. Look, I've heard them speaking about these data centres before, and just wondering, is it possible at all to use seawater as cooling water?
0: John, thank you very much. Toby Walsh, is that a possibility? Because that, if it is, you could see that could maybe help address some of the water concerns.
1: Yeah, I mean, probably the best thing is if they use a closed cycle system, so that you fill it with water once, and then you know the water's only used to cool. You don't actually have to consume the water. If you can circulate the water back, then you can continue using it. So there's absolutely no reason why you don't have to have large water demands. Seawater is quite corrosive, so it tends not to be used for cooling for that reason. But there's no reason why you should be using fresh drinking water continuously.
0: And Mitch on the text line too, wondering how a big shed full of data storage will boost the economy long term. That is one of the points that the Premier was talking about today, saying that this is a real economic opportunity. What can you tell us about that? Because I can see that, okay, you'd employ a lot of people when it's being built, but once a centre is built, does it need many workers?
1: No, this is a fantastic question to focus on. It will just need, you know, a gardener's dog once it's running. So we'll use lots of employment when it's being built, lots of tradies and sparkers to build those things. But once it's built, it's not going to be an answer to our employment problems. We should be, though, making sure that we get some return, though, just because it's going to be generating vast amounts of income for the owners of those data centres and for the people running their in those data centres. So we should be making sure that we get appropriate tax in return for this. We shouldn't repeat the mistakes we made, for example, with gas, where we exported all and we forgot to tax it. We should make sure that we're taxing those enterprises so that we get some continuing income.
0: How could that be done?
1: Oh, I think it's, you know, we already have corporation tax, making sure that we've got suitable corporation tax in place, just like we should have had suitable corporation tax in place for our gas exports.
0: 17 past three is the time, 891 ABC Adelaide. Nicolo Bailhart's with you for Drive. We're talking about the state government launching a data centre strategy today. Professor Toby Walsh is with us, the chief scientist of the UNSW AI Institute. So is there kind of a rough ballpark, because some of these facilities can be really physically quite large, of once they're up and going, how many people you would actually need to keep them going?
1: Yeah, some of them could be really large. I mean, they're building a data center in Virginia, possibly the largest one that's ever been built, that's half the size of Manhattan. So, I mean, we're talking about some incredibly large things. So I should point out, they don't actually have to be built very near to urban areas. The speed of light's very great, so you could build them, you know, 100 kilometers away from a capital city, and millisecond for the electrons to get you isn't a problem. So that we don't have to build them where the land is useful for other purposes. But once they're up and running, much of the maintenance requires just a couple of people to come in and replace the GPUs and CPUs when they break.
0: So it'll just be a handful.
1: Just a handful, yes. Not many people talk. Actually, they're very secure facilities because, for obvious reasons, it's very sensitive data that you don't want people in there. So it's actually quite hard to get into one of these data centers.
0: Sandra's wondering about the noise that data centers can make. Is that another factor of consideration?
1: Indeed. When we think about the environment, they tend to use quite noisy.

0: perspective.
1: Sandra's wondering about the noise that data centers can make. Is that another factor of consideration?
0: Indeed, when we think about the environment, they tend to use quite noisy chillers. Some of them are running with gas turbines. I don't think we should be running them with gas turbines, but both of those things make a lot of noise. And certainly there are data centers in the US where it's caused a real hazard to local residents, really degrading the quality of their lives. So we should be demanding.

0: to try and respond to that, that it's not years away, but months away. I'm always conscious of not being alarmist, but are we in control at the moment, given it feels like this is technology that's developing at such a rate of knots?
1: It is being developed at a very vast rate of knots, and we have to be very careful about the capabilities of the frontier AI models. The US has just put in limitations to the export of those models, because they're very, very concerned about them falling into the hands of the wrong people. And there's a bit of a race on to try and fix all our software before these tools fall into the hand of the bad people and they start exploiting them. So, you know, one piece of advice for your listeners is that you'll be getting a lot more software updates coming your way, asking if you want to update your computer, update your phone. Please do that, because the threat is very real of increasing, unfortunately, because of the capabilities of these AI tools.
0: What is the capacity to, in a sense, kind of unscramble that egg, to kind of put guardrails or protections in place, given a lot of these products are already out there?
1: It is impossible to unscramble the egg. The protections is to make sure that you update your software, that the good guys are using these. I mean, the tools are always, you know, it's a double-edged sword. The tools help us find the vulnerabilities in existing software and fix them. Hopefully we can fix them before the bad people get to us. But it's a bit of a race. We've already started to use some of these AI tools to uncover software faults, some of them which were 20 or 30 years waiting to be discovered. Humans have discovered them. These AI tools have come along and helped us.
0: And again, with that underlining of not wanting to be alarmist, but Tom on the text line has said, well, this all sounds a bit Terminator and a bit Skynet, here we come, which, you know, many people have seen that idea, which was, well, put forward a long time ago, but where, you know, a supercomputer and artificial intelligence got to the point where humans felt like they'd lost control, tried to turn it off, and we couldn't. I mean, I know it sounds a bit ridiculous given it was a sci-fi movie, but is that moving more towards reality?
1: Computers don't have any desires of their own. It's still bad human actors at the bottom who are directing those machines to do things. The problem is that these machines now are very capable and give, you know, very serious cyber capabilities to bad actors. So that means that we, the good actors, have to move fast to keep ahead of them. We don't have to worry about machines having a mind of their own, but we do have to worry seriously about bad human actors using this powerful technology to

0: And particularly given the accessibility of that technology too.
1: Yeah, that's the 100%. We've democratized technology. It's fantastic technology that's in the hands of everyone now. Unfortunately, it's also in the hands of the bad people as well.
0: Professor, really appreciate your time this afternoon. Thank you.
1: Been a pleasure.
0: Professor Toby Walsh, Chief Scientist of the University of New South Wales AI Institute. Lots of your thoughts coming through on the text line, including, a couple of people saying, look, I mean, Terminator's come up more than once. That's all I'm going to say. I'm very cautious to not go over the top, but it's hard not to at least make that association in your mind between a Hollywood movie and what we're seeing. I don't know. Maybe I'm going over the top there. Leon says, a lot, big companies are getting big rebates to build these centres, are making money. They're not paying tax. They won't design a whole lot of people. So why would we build them? We should be stopping them because we can't regulate use or resources once they are built. Similarly, Shah says, I'm yet to hear the part of the strategy that provides government with control over who gets access to the data capacity and what methods the vendor uses are to market to customers. Could we be setting up to host the world's AI scam hubs? Phil says we shouldn't buy all the hype and build the. I think we've got Phil on the line. Phil, you there?
2: Yeah, mate.
0: What did you want to say, Phil?
2: Just that this AI stuff it's been around for years and it's been improving, obviously. But at the end of the day, have we actually ever been consulted on whether we want it? And Western society alone hasn't been consulted, and we're the ones that are sort of pushing it. But it just seems to be getting faster and bigger and in some ways badder, and taking over our lives. So I don't know whether we really ever have been asked. We sort of vote for prime ministers and so on, but we don't get a vote or a say in whether we want this kind of technology.
0: So that idea of, well, could we, should we maybe hit pause?
2: Yeah, slow things down a bit. It's just getting the crazy.
0: Yeah. Phil, thank you. Phil from Seaford. Another Phil on the text line too says, we shouldn't buy all the hype and build the equivalent of coal-fired power stations when the tech's already moving towards distributed computers. We led the world with distributed solar rooftop power. We can do the same with distributed computers as well. John says, I think AI without boundaries and controls is equivalent to licensing vehicles without brakes or steering. And Greg says, this data center hype reminds me of the hydrogen hype that we saw earlier as well. Happy to keep your thoughts coming on that. 0467 922 891 is the text number. Up

by the rules. Everything that you wanted to know about cemeteries and burial. Maybe there's a question that you've felt a bit uncomfortable asking. Well, now is your time to do it. 0467 922 891 after we hear from John Mayer and No Such Thing.

0: That is John Mayer with No Such Thing on 891 ABC Adelaide. Nikolai Bailhart's with you for Drive. Let's get to your A, B or C. Which song do you want to hear in full this afternoon? As always, we've got three different options for you. Let's get straight to them. Option A is from Matt Taylor.
1: Well, I remember when I was young, how one trip and got you to the movies. To look up, we'd light a snow.
0: That is option A, Remember When I Was Young, Matt Taylor. Option B is from Maroon 5. That's option B, This Love, Maroon 5. And option C is from Sonia Dada.
2: Lover, lover, lover, you don't treat me no good no more. Whoa, whoa, lover, lover, lover.
0: So those are your three options. I Remember When I Was Young, Matt Taylor, This Love, Maroon 5, and You Don't Treat Me No Goodbye, Sonia Dada. Which one do you want to hear? 0467 and 922 891. 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
0: Where it is 3:30. We like to play by the rules on a Tuesday afternoon. And this afternoon, we're taking a look at the rules around cemeteries and burials and, well, really, ultimately, the dying process and what happens to you once you're gone. If you've ever had questions about this or if it is something that you've been given some thought and you have a really strong vision of what you want to happen to you once you are gone, love to hear from you. 0467 922 891 is the text number. You can always call us 1300 222 891 as well. Michael Robertson is with us in the studio, the CEO of the Adelaide Cemeteries Authority. Michael, thank you for coming in.
5: Thanks for having me in today.
0: And appreciate you coming in. Do you feel, maybe can we start with a broad one, do you feel like the stigma around talking about death and what happens to us after we die, I mean, is that changing over time?
5: I'd like to think so. Yeah, definitely. Yeah. And it's something that's been really important for us to really push as well. Because you want to be having those conversations to understand what your loved ones are, their wishes are for the future, rather than having to deal with it at the time, which is, it's already a traumatic and it's a grieving process at that time. To be able to be understanding what your loved ones' wishes are, it's great to have those conversations beforehand.
0: It can almost be a gift in its own way, really, that if you say, this is what I want to happen, then your loved ones are not thinking, for one, are we doing the right thing? And for two, while you're in the middle of grieving, trying to organise it all.
5: Most definitely, yeah. Most definitely. It's really useful for people who have done that. We've also you know, undertaken things like we've got our olive oil from West Terrace, and it's a conversation starter at the table as well to see a bit of olive oil that's come from West Terrace Cemetery, from the historic heritage listed cemetery there.
0: If people haven't heard about that, they'll be thinking, "Hang on, what's that about?"
5: Can you? So we've got our heritage listed West Terrace Cemetery, and there's some olive trees from there as well. And over certain years, depending on our season and depending on our the ability for them to fruit. Sometimes we have undertaken some olive picking and then had it processed, and it's a great sort of olive oil for the table, and it creates that conversation starter for people, which is a great thing to do.
0: What have you seen in terms of trends over the longer term in terms of people, what people want and what people's options are? Because I imagine for a very long time, burial would have just been right at the top and, I don't know, was probably largely the only option for some time.
5: Yeah, it was. It was about 1903 was the first cremation undertaken. Okay. Mm. And it was actually undertaken at West Terrace Cemetery as well. First in the Southern Hemisphere to have a crematorium. So it's a significant site. So the first cremation started in 1903 but didn't really equal the same what we would call percentages between burial and cremation till about the 1980s. And now it's around 80% of the metropolitan families will choose cremation 80% of the time in the metropolitan area. Mm-hmm. But across South Australia, from a state average, it's still that what you call 70% cremation to 30% burial mark.
0: What's known about why that shift has occurred, why cremations are becoming more popular?
5: Look, I think there would always be certainly the shift away from religion to a certain extent is going to be a major factor there. Mm. And so that's predominantly one of those pieces. So what we're seeing with emerging migrant communities, they're very closely linked to their faith. Some do choose cremation, but other communities are choosing that burial. So communities who are strongly linked to their faiths are really quite set in that way. But obviously with a growing population, the changing in demographic and that link away from religion, I think is one of the major points.
0: So I'm sure one of the questions then, given that more and more people are being cremated, that you is asked of you is, well, what are the options of what we do with ashes and what are you allowed to do in terms of scattering them and where?

0: Scattering of ashes is an interesting one. Certainly, we offer an ability in our cemeteries to be able to scatter the ashes. So always certainly come in and give us a ring in regards to that. But a lot of people want to, potentially, if they've talked to their families, I'd want to be scattered in the Flinders or at sea and so forth. It's really important to probably speak to the local councils of those areas as well to make sure that that's going to be allowed. So if you are ever looking at scattering the ashes, the biggest tip there is to be talking to that local council that you're looking at doing that in. And then seeing what permits or what approval processes they would need to do.
1: And then I'm sure another layer of complication would, or potentially, I'm not sure, would maybe be, if you're an absolute diehard Crows fan or Port Adelaide fan and you just love a bit of your ashes spread on the Adelaide Oval, for example,
0: Correct.
1: how do you navigate that?
0: Correct. And as you can imagine, I'm sure the AFL players may well be running on the oval, may need to be seriously thinking about that as well. So that would be one of the questions that you would always want to be speaking to the people where you're looking at doing it and understanding their rules and their obligations to their communities that are enjoying that space as well.
1: Zorka from the Adelaide Hills has given us a call, 1300 222 891. You had a question, Zorka?
2: Good afternoon. When my mother died back in 68, my father was given a 99-year lease for her plot. Dad died back in 2002, and we were given the option of a 49-year lease. I mean, that's almost immediately halved. And yet, you're told in the letter, if it's not renewed, the grave's dug up, and we'll look after the rest. I'm thinking that's nice, but in the country, you've got plots there that are over 100 years old. Well over 100 years old, and they're left alone. Why is that? 99 years, 49 years, we'll dig it up, and but plots in the country are left alone.
1: Zorka, thank you very much from the Adelaide Hills. I'm sure that again is a question that comes up a lot, is lease lengths.
0: So originally, when the original legislation came out, it was part of the Local Government Act, and the interment rights only ever had a maximum interment right of 99 years. So in South Australia, we were one of the only states that didn't instigate perpetuity. So again, that was another just an interesting fact from this the original times. So what that does allow, though, is yes, your 99-year interment right gives you the right to inter for the 99 years. You do then have the choice to be able to renew that once that expires, or through the tenure you can renew. So the new Burial and Cremation Act came out in 2013, which gave more options and certainly highlighted, actually gave the option to be able to undertake perpetuity as well. There are a few cemeteries around, as well as Adelaide cemeteries, that does undertake reuse of certain cemeteries, and there's a whole process that's required to be undertaken there. But that creates a sustainable cemetery, certainly for the metropolitan areas where we're running out of land and need to still have people who want to be able to inter. So it gives that ability to be able to continue to use the cemeteries into the long-term future. And for the country regions, obviously there's probably still a lot more available land for them to be able to extend their cemeteries. But it's always their decision as well to be able to either undertake reuse as well.
1: And that is, so that's the case in the metropolitan area as well. You can opt, or is there a point at which, in some instances, you might be told further interment, like a further lease term, isn't an option?
0: It will come down to what's in the Burial and Cremation Act. You have the right to be able to go through the process. It's about a 2 to 3 year process to go through that notification piece to be able to actually undertake reuse on the site, because you've got to give people the ability to be notified as best possible, as best we can, because as you can imagine, sometimes with a 99-year interment right, the contact details and the connection has potentially disappeared. So we're trying to find family and relatives that are

0: here in Australia or elsewhere that will choose to renew that site.
1: 20 to 4 is the time, 891 ABC Adelaide. You're hearing from Michael Robertson, the CEO of the Adelaide Cemeteries Authority. If you do have questions, I'd love to hear from you. 1300 222 891. James from Macclesfield, you've got a question as well, James.
2: Oh, yeah, thanks. Just wanted to know a little bit about composting as a bit of a buffer to, you know, the carbon output from a crematorium.
1: James, thank you. And that seems to be an area of growth. I'm not sure if natural... is the natural burial is the same as composting?
0: No,
1: or different terms?
0: Slightly different. Natural burial is allowed. It's actually in the Burial Cremation Act as well, that they have covered off the requirements for a natural burial. So with natural burial, you're still interred into the ground and are there as per the cemetery's operating policies and length of tenure.
1: Mm-hmm.
0: Composting is slightly different, and we are getting quite a few... We're getting conversations are happening with the community really interested in this. And it's certainly been seen in America where composting does occur. But the idea there is you're in a chamber for, and it's a sped up process of the decomposition.
1: Okay,
0: that's really
1: right.
0: What body composting is about. It's a speed up of the decomposition place. And then you can be taken to a forest and spread with the forest floor to be part of the environment and nature. It's not legal. That we don't have the legislation here in South Australia for composting right
1: now.
0: Right. So we would need some legislation change of that. And, you know, I'm a strong believer in choice, and I do believe that we're going to have different options into the future. If we all think that there's going to be cremation and just burial, I really think that we're going to have something else come to the fore into the future. But what's important to do there is to really understand it, and it's a good question that was asked about like your carbon offsets. I don't really know that right now, and what we need to be doing is researching that, getting the data to be able to understand the whole process so we can then put it into the legislation and then the communities are better informed with it. Because right now, there's a lot on Google or on the internet, and some of it's right and some of it's not quite right. So being really informed is one of the things that I want to actually endeavour to do so we can at least look at those things for legislation change into the future.
1: Do you think, I'm sure it varies from person to person, but do you think part of the driver of interest in that as a potential option is, I mean, as we've heard, it seems like the environmental aspect is a part of it, and I guess that maybe that idea of wanting to kind of be with nature in that sense too?
0: Yeah, it's interesting. There's certainly some people that have that real environment, they see it from the environmental side of it. Others that I've talked to have just felt that to them it sounds like a more, dare I say, they say peaceful way, rather than being in the cremation or in the burial side. So I think there's a little bit of a mix of what people are saying about composting.
1: Jim from Ingle Farm, you've got something you wanted to mention as well, Jim?
3: Yeah, I might explain it first, though, because I unfortunately completely misrepresented myself when I was talking to the lady on the phone. My father passed away. I leased the plot alongside him because I thought I wanted to be buried alongside my parents. Fortunately, I haven't had to use that yet. And I've decided now to be cremated and put into my parents' plot, which has all been okayed. How do I go about the plot I've leased now? It's 25 years into a 50-year lease. Do I just contact the cemetery and say I don't require it anymore, or what do I do?
0: Good question. And, again, that was something in the new Burial and Cremation Act that gave the interment right holders the right to almost like sell back to the cemetery authority there. So there is a requirement that as long as you, as long as there's no memorial being put on the site and there's been no interments in it, the interment right holder has the right to be able to sell the site back to the at a rate, which is in the Burial and Cremation Act as well. There's a

0: a table there that shows what percentage of price that you would be getting back from the sale back to the authority. So speak to the authority, whether it's through the council or one of our the main providers in Adelaide, and work with them.
1: Michael, there's been so much interest in this. We might have to get you back in at some point in the future and do a part two if that's possible.
0: Ah, well, great to hear that people are interested in talking about these things
1: and are comfortable
0: as well.
1: Talking about it too, which is important.
0: It's fantastic.
1: Yeah. Appreciate you coming in, Michael. Thank you
0: very much.
1: Michael Robertson, who's the CEO of the Adelaide Cemeteries Authority. 0467922891 if you want to keep that conversation going. But as I say, we're going to try and get Michael back in and continue that conversation on. 14 to 4 is the time. In a moment, we're going to be talking about stability in government. We've just seen another leader in Britain change hands again, that leadership changing hands. Happened a bit here in Australia too. Is that good for democratic renewal? Is there a concern about leadership changing too much? We'll be talking about that. Keep your votes coming in for your A, B or C as well. Option A, I remember when I was young, Matt Taylor. Option B, This Love, Maroon 5. Or option C, You Don't Treat Me No Good, Sonia Dada.
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1: Well, it is 14 minutes to four. As I say, a British Prime Minister, Sir Keir Starmer, as you've probably well heard now, has announced that he's quit as leader of the Labor Party. He will be staying on as PM until a new leader is chosen. It is the latest political upheaval in Britain, but of course, that has been happening here too as well. Think, cast your mind back to the Rudd-Gillard years and then arguably as well, the relatively short tenures of Prime Ministers Tony Abbott and Malcolm Turnbull. So it just raised a question for us around that idea of when change is needed, is it that kind of idea of, well, you've got to rip the Band-Aid off, or is there an argument for longer-term political stability? Clem McIntyre, Emeritus Professor of Politics and International Relations at Adelaide University, is with us. Clem, good to talk to you this afternoon.
5: Good afternoon.
1: Can we start with the Keir Starmer decision? Were you surprised to see him go? Although, I mean, this has been building for some time.
5: Yes. No, not surprised. As you say, it's been building for a long time, and the crunch came on Thursday or Friday morning our time last week when it became clear that Andy Burnham had won a by-election in a very convincing fashion. And I think that was the evidence that most in the parliamentary Labor Party needed, that he was a chance of being able to hold the rising waters of the Reform Party at bay. It was clear that Keir Starmer was failing to do that. They'd suffered a couple of electoral setbacks in other by-elections, and particularly in local government elections and elections for the Welsh and Scottish parliaments. So I think almost everyone at Westminster was thinking Starmer's just not appealing to the public anymore, and that would probably mean Labor in serious trouble at the next general election. So the Parliamentary Labor Party decided to jump away from him, made it clear that he no longer had the confidence of the party, and he's, I think, quite gracefully accepted that decision, albeit it must be very painful and hard for him to take. But it now looks like Andy Burnham will be turned to as the sort of great white hope of the Labor Party, and see if he can turn their fortunes and put up more of a show against Nigel Farage and Reform. Whether he can do that remains to be seen. I think it'll be very, very difficult for him.
1: I'm really keen to get your thoughts on that idea of stability, holding the line, versus when there's a feel of a need for change, do you kind of get it over with? What are your thoughts around that?
5: Well, obviously stability is preferable, but it's only stable if your collective party think that they're going to be there for another term. So in a parliamentary democracy, we don't elect a president, we elect a group of individuals, and in the case of the UK, about 400 of them are elected to the Westminster Parliament, members of the Labor Party. So they're the largest party. So the leader of the Labor Party is therefore the Prime Minister. Same here. Very few of us actually elected Anthony Albanese, unless you live in a little pocket of Sydney. We voted for local members, and then the electorate, in a sense, becomes the lower house, the House of Representatives for us, the House of Commons in the UK. And the leader of the party needs to maintain the confidence of that party through the term of office. So you're right, stability is better in all sorts of ways. Business likes it, and generally policy is easier to put together. But if the rank and file party members sitting on the back bench think, I think I'm going to lose my seat at the next election, then instability is a price worth paying to change the leader in the hope that that turns around the party's fortunes.
1: What ramifications does that have of trying to work towards longer-term visions? Because I know, you kind of already have concerns raised about politicians working to electoral cycles already. You know, you've got to focus on what's going to impress people in the next 3 or 4 years, not in the next 20 years. How much of an issue is that?
5: It's certainly part of the problem, I think, and that's the price we pay for being a democracy. There's quite a few regimes around the world which don't have elections, and they can afford 20-year visions, but the population don't get a say in what that vision might be. Speaking for myself, I'm not keen to live under a dictatorship. I like the idea of being able to vote every few years and express my views. But it does mean, the price you pay, in a sense, is that politicians tend to be thinking of the next election. We have very short electoral cycles in Australia, just 3 years at the federal level. In the UK, it's 5. But such is the dynamic and volatile nature of politics there that...
1: Who's made five years?
5: Yes, it's very difficult for... Well, there's not been a Prime Minister that's made 5 years since David Cameron, who was elected in 2010 and survived until just after the 2015 election, the Brexit referendum, which is 10 years tomorrow, is what brought him down. And in that 10 years, we've had 6 and are now looking at 7 Prime Ministers in the UK. So very difficult to put together long-term policy directions, and really that's what the UK needs desperate at the moment. Its economy is in a mess, and it probably needs some stern medicine, if that's the right analogy. And it's very difficult for political leaders to do that. I think Keir Starmer tried a couple of times to push through some welfare reform, but his backbench said no, don't want it, and he wasn't he didn't have the, I suppose, the political strength to stare them down and say, well, it's this way or nothing. And so he's paying a price. Andy Burnham's going to face exactly the same problems, and I think he will struggle. And that's just the nature of British politics at the moment. It's as tough as it's ever been. With Nigel Farage leading reform as an insurgent party, it really makes it very difficult for the old mainstream parties. And we see signs of, similar dynamics in Australian politics.
1: Yeah, and just quickly on that longer-term policy idea, Clem, around that, of course, probably front of mind from the South Australian point of view, you think about things like AUKUS and how many different prime ministers, how many different defence ministers there are going to be until that actually gets to fruition, presuming that it does. It's going to be a lot of different people.
5: Different people, but I think it's fair to say that while Labor remains in office in the UK, yes, there'll be a different defence minister, although John Healey, who just resigned a week or so ago, may well be reappointed by the new prime minister in time. But I take your point. I think that the general direction and the broad policy positions, though, are very unlikely to shift. Treaties and alliances are negotiated by governments, and they stay in place until they're revoked or renegotiated. So just having a new prime minister doesn't automatically mean we go back to square one with AUKUS. But it does mean that relationships need to be built with new ministers, and it does mean, as I say, that policy priorities can shift. I think it's unlikely while Labor remains in office, but if Nigel Farage wins, if Burnham goes for an early election and loses it, or in 3 years' time there's an election and Nigel Farage and Reform find themselves in office, then I think we've got some thinking to do about how those long-standing relationships might work.
1: Clem, thank you so much.
5: Thanks, Nicola.
1: Clem McIntyre, Emeritus Professor of Politics and International Relations at Adelaide University. Let's get to the winner of your A, B or C. Thanks for all your votes. Taking it out this afternoon, Matt Taylor.

0: The winner of your A, B, or C. Thank you for all of your votes. I remember when I was young, Matt Taylor beating This Love by Maroon 5 and You Don't Treat Me No Good by Sonia Dada. Almost time for the news at 4 o'clock now. After that, what gets dumped in your area and what do you do if you see it? Troy Sincock has been out and about and has found a bit of a trolley graveyard as he's roving the city, so we'll find out where that is. We'll also speak with a vet who specialises in birds about what you should be doing in case bird flu makes its way here.
1: When you want to understand what's happening in your community.
2: Economists say motorists can expect to see an increase in fuel prices when the excise discount expires at the end of the month.
1: It's on 891 ABC Adelaide.

0: ABC News with Isabel Damon. Good afternoon. SA's Police Association's delegates have passed a no-confidence motion in Commissioner Grant Stevens and Deputy Commissioner Linda Williams. The association says it represents more than 95% of sworn South Australian police officers. Today, more than 50 delegates, along with assistant delegates, attended a meeting to address concerns regarding workforce conditions. President Wade Burns says delegates will no longer tolerate failures in the system, including the district policing model.
1: The district policing model has not delivered what it was intended to do. Our members are working harder than ever before. Their working conditions have deteriorated. Resignations are on the up. We're seeing more police officers leave the occupation of policing to pursue other careers than previously we would have seen.
0: In a statement, Commissioner Grant Stevens, who's been in the top job since 2015, says he's disappointed at the union's move, adding it doesn't reflect the feedback he receives from officers on the front line. Mr. Stevens says he's previously acknowledged challenges and changes to the policing model are underway. He says he's spoken to the Premier, who's offered his full support and confidence. An ongoing investigation has found a fatal plane crash in Adelaide could have been caused by a failure in the plane's nose landing gear. Instructor Robert Hoyle and a pilot under instruction both died after a plane crashed at Parafield Airport in April. The Australian Transport Safety Bureau says the nose landing gear failure is known to have caused issues with the aircraft type in the past, but says this plane had been checked for those issues. Chief Commissioner Angus Mitchell says a safety advisory notice has been issued as the Bureau continues to investigate the incident.
2: But we do know that this failure occurred, and we know the potential that that can have on controllability of an aircraft in, as I said, that very critical early stage of flight.
0: Federal Treasurer Jim Chalmers says today marks an important day for tax reform, following Labor's deal with the Greens to pass changes to the capital gains tax discount and negative gearing. Under the agreement, self-managed super funds will be stopped from borrowing to purchase housing, and the inquiry into Labor's proposed overhaul to the NDIS has also been extended. Mr. Chalmers says economic reform is needed.
3: This is a really important day for tax reform in this country. Securing the agreement of the Parliament for our tax reforms means that we are now putting the core elements of those reforms in place.
0: Premier Peter Malinauskas says the state has been preparing for the better part of 18 months for the arrival of bird flu. Two cases of the H5N1 variant of avian influenza have now been confirmed in migratory seabirds that washed up on a remote beach in WA. No cases have been detected in SA so far. Mr. Malinauskas told 891 ABC Adelaide he's concerned about the potential impacts on the state's poultry industry, but it's less clear how local wildlife will be affected.
4: We don't know how the H5 strain of bird flu will interact with native fauna. There are a range of marine mammals that are at risk here, but particularly Australian birds.
0: Socceroos defender Jason Guerrier says breaking down Paraguay's defence will be key to winning their final group game at the FIFA World Cup. Australia's heading on a goal difference in Group D and is guaranteed of reaching the knockout stages if it draws in San Francisco. In their last match against Turkey, Paraguay played the entire second half with one less player but still held on for a 1-0 win. Guerrier says that shows just how hard it'll be to score against the Paraguayans.
5: I guess you don't really know what to expect. They might change things up. They might, you know, play the same way they played over the previous two games. But what we do know is they're a strong team. They're going to fight. They're going to claw at everything. They're going to battle and they're going to, leave everything out there. So it's going to be a tough game. We're going to be prepared for it, though.
0: South Australia's weather now, isolated showers near southern coasts. Maximum temperatures below average, light and variable winds. For tomorrow, Port Lincoln 17, mostly sunny. Port Pirie 17, partly cloudy. Renmark 16 degrees, morning frost, then mostly sunny conditions. Mount Gambier a top of 16 expected with a shower or two. Adelaide down to a low of 7 degrees overnight before a sunny day with a top of 16 tomorrow. Thursday 16, partly cloudy. Friday 16, partly cloudy. Saturday 17 degrees, partly cloudy. Sunday 17 again. Monday 18, a shower or two. ABC News.
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8: Zach Bojack, should there be a half-day public holiday on Friday so everyone can watch the match?
9: Absolutely. Like, I think it's important. Knock off

0: at 11:58 and go and celebrate the Socceroos. Show them that the green and gold is right behind them all throughout the nation, and maybe we'll be able to get over the top of Paraguay.
1: Drive. We're at 4:05. Thanks for your company this hour of the program. Of course, we'll be talking sport with Mark Soderstrom very soon. Some interesting comments that have just come through from an interview or statement. I think it was a presser that Zach Butters was a part of. Of course, a lot of people saying, well, what's going to happen to Zach Butters next year? Is he going to stay at Port Adelaide? How strong is that lure going to be to go home to Victoria? He's kind of basically said, like, look, even if I'd made up my mind, I wouldn't be telling you guys, which is interesting in its own right. But he kind of draws the parallel to the NRL, where it's a very different world, where players will say kind of sometimes a season or two seasons out from finishing up, oh yeah, I'll be going at the end of this. Which does bring about questions about, you know, loyalty and support and what it's like for fans. So look, we'll talk about that with Soda later on this hour. We'll also be speaking about the idea of a pop-up bike lane. The potential of that to come to the city of Adelaide. It's something that's been at least looked at and considered by the city council of trying to allow some more space for cyclists in the city. It's kind of partially tied in with the, well, high fuel prices that we had seen, albeit they've reduced somewhat now. If you're somebody that regularly maybe work in the city or you commute through the CBD, would you like to see a bit of extra dedicated space for cyclists if you're a cyclist yourself, if you're a motorist, if you're someone that does both? Happy to keep your thoughts coming through on that. 0467 922 891. And in just a moment, we'll find out where Troy Sincock is. He's been out and about. Something's caught his eye. So we'll get the latest from what Troy's seen in just a moment out and about in Adelaide. If you are just joining us, though, we were talking in the previous hour about, dying is probably the simplest way of putting that, but what happens to you after you die? Have you got specific plans of what you want to happen to you? Do you want to be buried? Do you want to be cremated? Do you want your ashes scattered? Quite a bit of interest in natural composting as another potential alternative, or a natural burial. And Lee's been in touch with us from Glen Osmond on this front. Lee, what happened to you? What did you want to tell us about?
2: My aunt, elderly aunt, who was 98, passed away last December, and I flew over to organise her funeral. And fortunately, there had been a funeral plan that she'd sorted out some years beforehand. And her specific request was to be cremated and her ashes to be spread in a very specific area, which was a cemetery in the Greater London area. And they had different garden areas. And she chose to have her ashes spread in the woodland garden, surrounded by beautiful trees, daffodils and jonquils popping up. And she chose the intersection, so the from a circle, mm-hmm. and where the T and the 29 intersected, that was the exact spot that she wanted the ashes spread, because that's exactly where her mother, who passed away in the early 80s, and her father, who passed away over 50 years ago, had their ashes spread. And they were basically just scattered over the surface. So when I went to visit that sometime before she'd passed away to see what was going to be involved, they explained that some of the little white chips on the ground were ashes that had been spread just within the last, you know, day or so. So it was literally spread over the ground, but at a specific spot that she had specified.
1: Mm. Did it help you a little bit, Lee, to know that that's what she wanted and that you could fulfill those wishes?
2: Absolutely, absolutely. It made it very easy for us, and the funeral directors had no issues with fulfilling those wishes. And when we met the people at the crematorium, where the ashes would be spread, they very willingly took us around and showed us exactly what was going to happen. So it made it so much easier for us, especially given that, you know, we went over from Australia, we weren't familiar with all their rules and regulations.
1: Oh, that's,
2: but it's been going on for decades.
1: Yeah. Well, it's good to hear, Lee. Thank you. Thank you for sharing that story with us, because as you say, I can only imagine how much of a difference it makes to know that you can do what people wish for. A couple of other texts on that just quickly too. Kath says, we scattered my parents' ashes in the rose garden of the church where they were married. We didn't ask anybody, and then the priest walked by. But they just waved at us. So that's good. Good outcome there. Jude says, as a funeral celebrant, I plan to have a private cremation. People can avoid being confronted by a coffin that way, but can still celebrate my afterlife. And Joel says, I don't know that we do death particularly well in Australia. We're very private. We tend to grieve almost individually. Recently, my father-in-law passed away in Kenya, and it was normal for people to travel more than 3 hours to spend time with the family for maybe 30 minutes to an hour and then travel back. If you've got thoughts on that, 0467 922 891 is the text number. You can call us on 1300 222 891. I should just mention too that after the news at 5 o'clock, we will hear from the police union in South Australia. They've gone to the pretty remarkable step today of passing a motion of no confidence in the Police Commissioner Grant Stevens and Deputy Commissioner Linda Williams. So find out why they've gone to that point, and we'll also share a statement that has been released by the Commissioner of Police, Grant Stevens. 11 past four is the time, though. Before all of that, when you are out and about, I think there are certain things that you can see that can be a real frustration to you, none more so than the trolley that's been dumped. Troy Sincock, this caught your eagle eye.
3: Yeah, and that's mainly because there wasn't just one. I'm just off the Port River Expressway over the Tom Diver Derrick Bridge, which heads towards Largs Bay and North Haven. I'm here in Birkenhead. And there's this weedy, grassy area with a walking path that leads from the expressway through to an industrial area where there's a cement works and the like. And across the expressway, you can see the Birkenhead Tavern, the Port River Waterfront, Queen's Wharf, that kind of thing. But what caught my eye was the sun glistening off a collection of abandoned trolleys that has created this kind of mini trolley graveyard. We know that suburban dumping has become an increasing problem. In fact, in some local council areas, more recently, we've reported on abandoned cars not being removed, not just for weeks, but sometimes for months. Mm. And I know where I live, I'm often dealing with old furniture on the roadside after people leave short-term rental properties and discarded fast food wrappers. And I suppose it's not really uncommon to see the occasional rogue trolley nearby a supermarket car park, but these trolleys here in Birkenhead appear to have travelled quite some distance and from a variety of locations too.
1: And so there are a number of them, and there's actually, it's not just the trolleys, but a fair bit of waste with them too.
3: Yeah, the trolleys are from local supermarkets and big supermarket chains, discount supermarkets and department stores. In fact, one of these trolleys is likely to be from Torrens Road in Kilkenny, which is at least 6 kilometres away. Wow. And others potentially would be from much further. So they're huddled around a gum tree by a fence line, and some are empty, others are interlocked together, while some, as you said, are full of garbage with a few random garments as well. I've got to say, it's the smell that impacts you here, even before you see the trolleys. And ironically, this trolley graveyard sits beneath a graffiti sign which warns truck parking prohibited in this area, camping caravans and campfires prohibited, offenders will be prosecuted under the Crown's Land Act and the Environment Protection Act. The maximum penalty is $500,000.
1: Really? Half
3: yeah,
1: a million?
3: $500,000.
1: I mean, now we're going down a slightly different path, but $500,000 for camping.
3: Yeah, I know. That's extraordinary, isn't it? You would have had to set up a pretty substantial campsite, you think. But where these trolleys lie, it's not really easily accessible to vehicles or easy to be cleaned up by council workers, but it certainly is an eyesore, particularly to your left as you drive the Port River Expressway heading towards Adelaide.
1: And you hope it's not the case. Clearly very busy where you are, Troy. You can hear a lot of people going past. You'd hope it's not the case, but you wonder too whether it is that kind of situation where if there are a few trolleys and someone has somehow, you know, come across one, they think, oh, well, there's already a few there, I'll just chuck mine in with them as well. And it kind of almost feeds on itself.
3: Yeah, well, I don't know what's worse, just seeing the occasional random item scattered through your suburb or everything congregated together. I suppose potentially easier to clean up. But given that these would have been here for quite some time, we went to the council and Port Adelaide Enfield Mayor Claire Bone, she wasn't available today, but the council have sent through a statement which says the councils respond to illegal dumping matters. However, trolleys need to be collected by the supermarkets. So the best thing to do is, if you see a dump trolley, is to report it via the Snap Send Solve app or the Trolley Tracker app. But I mean, if I was working for this supermarket in Kilkenny on Torrens Road, I don't know that I'd be looking for my trolleys here in Birkenhead.
1: No, exactly. And then, yeah, if you're somebody that is concerned about that, the path by which you try and get it all cleaned up seems to be complicated.
3: Absolutely.
1: Yeah. All right. Troy, thank you very much for bringing us the latest.
3: Thanks, Nikolai.
1: Troy Sidcock at Birkenhead with a bit of a trolley graveyard going on. We should say, too, as part of that statement from the council, too, that there are some changes on the way. It's part of the Local Nuisance and Litter Control Act. So the idea is that it'll give council some more power to make retailers take action on managing this. And I should say, a bit of love for Troy on the text line as well, including from Sarah, who says, I just love Troy's descriptive language when he's crossing live. You can really visualise what he's seeing, which 90% of the time is great, but when you can really visualise a pile of stinky trolleys... Not sure. It's still a good thing. We need accuracy. Accuracy in the ABC is very important. 16 past four is the time. 891 ABC Adelaide. You're on Drive with Nikolai Barlantz, and this is Dire Straits, Lady Writer.

The Dire Straits, Lady Writer on 891 ABC Adelaide. Nikolai Bailhart's with you for Drive. A couple of responses to the trolley graveyard that Troy's seen at Birkenhead. Jane says supermarkets will pay people money to help get trolleys back. At least a few years ago, they still did that. I'm not up to date whether or not they still do. Might be worth letting people know. That's interesting, whether or not there's another incentive, the financial.

0: debate whether or not they still do. Might be worth letting people know. That's interesting, whether or not there's another incentive, the financial incentive, to return trolleys to their respective supermarkets. Andy as well says $500,000 for a camping fine, but only $700 for phone use. Also saying it's not the retailer's responsibility. Retailers should be discontinuing the privilege of using trolleys. Happy to keep your thoughts coming. 0467 922 891 is the text number. We have also today been having a conversation about artificial intelligence, which, yeah, we've been doing a bit, but I think it's justifiable as to why that's the case. But more specifically today, it's in relation to the South Australian government setting up a data centre strategy, kind of trying to set at least, if not rules, some kind of guidelines for, you know, big data centres are going to be constructed in South Australia, how that should be done. Some of the principles seem to be things like providing your own power, you know, putting renewable energy power into, so that you're not affecting electricity availability for others, trying to minimise water usage and things like that. And so we were talking about data centres and the AI services that they host. One person on the text line says, we do need to support the technology we're becoming increasingly dependent on. Data centres might not give us the warm and fuzzies, but they are becoming increasingly necessary. But then another person says, AI data centres are nothing but surveillance centres, leading us into a dystopian future. Joel from Glen Osmond on a lighter note says, I take the kind of Skynet examples we were talking about earlier about if AI gets out of control. Joel says, there is nothing funnier than seeing a robot malfunction, dance or fall over. Do so at your own peril, Joel, in case they gain sentience. Steve says, it's not just AI. Last year data, Australia produced 25% more data than the year before. Wyala Council planned for data centre farms 5 years ago. They've got green power, the desal plant, bulk water on tap, plenty of industrial land. Why couldn't that be the home for where data centres could be in South Australia? So if you've got thoughts on that you want to share, 0467 922 891 is the text number. It's 22 past four.
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0: Well, we have been talking about the confirmation of a number of birds in WA that have been found sick on the south coast that have now tested positive for this really concerning strain of bird flu, H5. And understandably, bird owners here in Adelaide have been wondering what, if anything, they should be doing should the flu spread here, underlining that it's not here yet. Dr. Anne Fowler is veterinarian from the Adelaide Bird and Exotic Vets Centre. Anne Fowler, thank you so much for your time this afternoon.
6: My pleasure.
0: Have you been getting many inquiries from people who are worried about this strain of bird flu?
6: I don't think we have just yet, but I expect that as more information comes to hand and as we see this either spread or not, then yes, those inquiries will start. But no, not at this point.
0: I can imagine that bird owners, pet owners could be worried about this, albeit it's not here yet. Should they be worried?
6: I think really the key message is to be alert and not alarmed. In Australia, we have had, if you like, many trial practices for avian influenza. We've had larger episodes that was in Sydney a couple of years ago, smaller episode in Victoria, both of those affecting commercial poultry farms. And I think what is important to remember is we've learned lessons from those that are having us prepared for the much more virulent and pathogenic, in other words, disease-causing avian influenza strains that are likely to be happening. This event's been predicted for some time, and it's interesting that, you know, we go back 20 years and we really thought this disease was going to come to us from the north. And that was because directly to the north of us, Indonesia and a lot of those tropical countries, chickens are living a lot more closely. They're living with people. There's active cockfighting in many of those Asian states. And so we really thought that it was going to come in on a small leaky boat with someone who was just doing some shellfishing and happened to have a couple of, you know, sick roosters and chickens with them. But yes, the surprise has been is

0: that because we kind of forget we're in a global world, that it's a circle equidistant from anywhere. And Antarctica, of course, is close to South America, close to South Africa, but easy for things to start hop-skipping across. And Antarctica is one of those places where everything's naive. It's been separated for so long, but now we're seeing more scientific explorations, now more tourism down there. The risks grow. And so where it's been identified is birds that would be found on those offshore islands right down the bottom, the Corian herd, for example, or living on Antarctica itself for some of the breeding season or visiting there. And now they're coming up because even the birds are sensible that Antarctica is not a place to be in the middle of winter.
1: So on that note of, you know, preparations have been around for a long time at a, I guess, a relatively high level. Is there anything that individual bird owners should be doing now to prepare, or is there anything that can be done to prepare?
0: I think so. And I think, if you like, we've got different groups of birds, if you like, to talk about and different those preparations that might happen with that. If we're talking about the person who has a bird who lives inside, then truly the risk is low. I think in these couple of months, the likelihood that someone's going to put the budgie out and leave it out on the back veranda with this horrible wind and rain is just not going to happen. So that bird's not going to get exposed to wild birds. The group of birds, as vets, we worry about is the backyard chicken. We know, and I know as a vet in South Australia, when I start saying, can we make sure that the wild birds that visit your yard aren't fed? Can you reduce the amount of food? Most people are kind of quite happy or even proud of the fact that they are feeding the sparrows, the pigeons, the rock doves, and potentially as we get onto farmland, ducks and ibises that may come to visit. But it's in fact attracting those birds to the yard with free access to food that we really want to work on now, because if they don't come, they can't bring disease. But if you're attracting 30, 50 birds who may have a range of only 1 or 2 kilometres, that's where the risk is, because it'll start leapfrogging across. And some of our listeners will be in rural areas and they will have chicken farms that, you know, where commercial poultry are being reared for eggs or for meat. And they are the ones who really need to start to be vigilant about this, that we don't want to attract, you know, the freeloaders to the yard. So putting food into the coop, shutting the door of the coop, if you like, for a couple of hours while the chickens have some free range time, but trying to limit that exposure to wild birds, because they're not contained in a coop or in an aviary or in a yard. They're free to wander across. And if we pick something like the ibis, for example, happy to be on our coast, but also happy, we know these birds can move, you know, thousands of kilometres, and that's how we'll get the risk of disease coming, just as we've seen this with our what's called pelagic birds who've been down, you know, in the Antarctic area, are on their seaward movement for fishing purposes, and suddenly they're washed up on our shore in a big storm.
1: So given that level of preparation that has been looked at already, how could that, and it is a could at the moment, but how could that play out if people are concerned that their birds may are ill and may well have this strain of avian influenza and ring you and say, can you have a look at it?
0: For sure. I think one of the things that's going to certainly is happening is that, firstly, people would only really suspect this if they thought that their bird was showing the clinical signs that are consistent with avian influenza. So, for example, that could be sudden death. So if we pick the backyard flock, maybe there's 5 or 6, and then suddenly 4 are dead in 2 days. Okay, well, that is definitely time to pick up the phone to your avian vet and start to talk about what the process is. Maybe the birds aren't doing that. Maybe they are just looking quite sick, ruffled feathers, like sort of fluffed up. Perhaps there looks like there's swelling around the face. They talk about the comb and the wattle and those sorts of areas looking a bit swollen, or having difficulty breathing and some diarrhea. Again, before you come to the vet, pick up the phone and start to talk about what's going on, because it may be the best sample is actually, unfortunately, the bird that has died, because that's the one that may give us the answer rather than

0: us testing a live bird, in the initial stages. Even influenza, when it's bad, can kill birds quite quickly, within 2 days. I think that's the thing I found a little bit horrifying was, we have a lot of chickens who just burble on and just they're a little bit sick. Even our pet birds, just a little bit sick, days and weeks. Okay, that's not going to be avian influenza. This is a killer. And our population is relatively naive. We've had mild strains of this, but not in many of our, pet birds and the like. I think our wider concern is that it's going to impact, of course, on the wild species. That in Australia, let's pick our magpies as one of our common, backyard visitors. That group of animals has never seen this before, and they are really going to have some serious problems. So it will be a case of, seeing dead birds, don't touch them, pick up. We've got, wildlife rescuers throughout the state who've got some training on this. We've got other agents as well in several levels of government who would be able to respond appropriately if you were suspicious.
1: And Dr. Anfell, I really appreciate your advice this afternoon. Thank you.
0: My pleasure.
1: A veterinarian from the Australian Bird and Exotic Vet Centre. 29 to 5 is the time on Drive, 891 ABC Adelaide. After news, traffic and weather, Mark Soderstrom will join us with Sport Showdown Week. Zach Butters was put on the spot today about his future at the club. We'll tell you what he said. And you may have heard about pop-up events or pop-up shops. What about a pop-up bike lane in Adelaide? Look at that as well. Let's get the last news headlines, though. Isabel Damon, good afternoon.
2: Good afternoon, Nikolai. SA's police union has passed a no-confidence motion in the leadership of Commissioner Grant Stevens and Deputy Commissioner Linda Williams. Union President Wade Burns says the move reflects various concerns, including working conditions and organisational reform. In a statement, Commissioner Grant Stevens says he's disappointed at the union's move, adding it doesn't reflect the feedback he receives from officers on the front line. Federal opposition leader Angus Taylor says the coalition will fight hard to scrap or repeal the government's tax changes. The government has secured a deal with the Greens, which will see its changes to capital gains tax and negative gearing passed through the parliament. And the federal agriculture minister says the government's next steps in responding to the detection of a deadly strain of bird flu in WA will be determined by experts and further test results. It's been confirmed two migratory seabirds found on a beach in WA's Great Southern last week were infected with H5 avian influenza. More news at 5 o'clock.
3: 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Traffic.
1: Dorian Tassatos from the Australian Traffic Network. Dorian, good afternoon.
4: Good afternoon, Nicola. We've got ourselves a breakdown West Hindmarsh on South Road near Grange Road, a crash in Mitchell Park on Marion Road near the Hamilton Secondary College, Burse, Watermain, Burse and Heathlip Road near Edinburgh Road. Ongoing works continuing this afternoon, Keswick on South Road 40 outbound, same in Woodville South on Woodville Road, both ways Gilman East and Parade, and just be sure to check your speed, Cabin Road, Dry Creek and Days Road, Ferreton Park.
1: Thank you, Dorian. Dorian Tassatos from the Australian Traffic Network. To the Bureau of Meteorology, Tom Anderson, Senior Forecaster on duty. Tom, good afternoon to you.
5: Good afternoon, Nikolai.
1: So it was fresh again this morning. Am I right in saying it wasn't as cold as it was yesterday morning?
5: Yeah, that's correct. So in the city, we only got down to 6.6 overnight and into this morning, expecting something pretty similar tomorrow, maybe slightly colder overnight tonight than it was this morning. We do have quite clear skies at the moment, not too much cloud coming in. Should be another quite settled night as well. So a bit fresh in the morning, but we are looking towards another nice and sunny day for Adelaide tomorrow.
1: And really, that kind of stability continues on for some time.
5: Yeah. Yeah, that's right. So we're expecting basically the same conditions, rinse and repeat day on day until the weekend, where we might start seeing some showers on Sunday, but even Saturday for the showdown, we should have pretty lovely settled conditions.
1: I say this in jest, Tom, but the perfect opportunity to ring up the boss and say, look, we might as well can I have a day off. If it's just going to be the same as tomorrow.
5: I might be doing that right after this, actually.
1: Oh, no, don't blame me. Don't say it was my idea. But what's driving the stability? I mean, what's keeping it that kind of steady for the next run of days?
5: We just got a massive high-pressure ridge over the country at the moment. So it's currently extending from off the west coast of southern WA, basically all the way through to the southeast coast at the moment. So that's just going to continue moving east. So we're just going to be under it continually yeah, as I said, throughout the week and into the weekend before.

0: another system finally comes through to wash it out.
1: And I know it's a fair way off now, but is it looking like what maybe the start of next week could be when showers or rain returns?
0: Yeah, we would expect to see possibly some showers on Monday. We wouldn't be too confident with exactly how big of a dumping it would be. Quite likely to affect the metro area at this stage, but again, that'll be something we'll probably talk about more as we get closer to the weekend and through into the new week.
1: All right, we'll keep an eye on it. Tom, thank you so much.
0: No worries. Thank you, Nikolai.
1: Tom Anderson, Senior Forecaster on duty at the Bureau of Meteorology. Still getting quite a few of your thoughts coming through on trolleys that have been dumped and left abandoned, particularly where you start to see a whole bunch of them from, you know, different shops and indeed sometimes shops that are quite a far way away from where they're actually being left. James says, call me a cynic, but do councils take any problems by the horn these days and sort them out themselves? It doesn't seem to matter what the subject is, but there's always almost a deflection to someone else. Helene says, Seaford is trolley central. People openly walk the streets with them, and there's a guy that collects them on Sundays that just dumps the rubbish onto the ground, takes a photo of each one to prove the location of where they are. And Paul says, if I walk into a supermarket and take some steak and then walk out, well, that's theft. If I take a trolley and not return it, then that is theft, and that should be treated accordingly as well. It's not the supermarket's fault. 0467 922 891, if you want to keep your thoughts coming on that.
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1: Mark Soderstrom's from Channel 7 Sports. Soda, good afternoon to you.
5: Hi, how are you, mate?
1: I'm good. Yeah, of course, we're making our way towards another showdown. Zach Butters has been talking to the media today, and quite an interesting line. I'm kind of paraphrasing here, but basically seems to have said, because of course the question came up, what are you going to do next season? And his response was, well, even if I'd made a decision, I wouldn't be telling you.
5: It's essentially what's happened, hasn't it? We've seen in the NRL and other sports where even players wrapping up their contracts and have made a decision to go elsewhere with still, you know, half a season left. There's been a lot of talk recently, particularly this year, given the Butters situation, because he's the hottest property in the competition. You know, is it time? Because, look, you would imagine that he's got an idea by now, right?
1: Yeah,
5: and he's going to wait. But I think when you look at it, there is no doubt that, let's say he put his hand up and he said, right, I'm going off to the Bulldogs, or I'm going to Collingwood, or I'm going to Richmond. He will be viewed differently at his club. There is no doubt about that, because that's human nature, the emotional side of it, whether it's supporters, whether it's how he's managed and so forth. So I can understand the reluctance to reveal that. And I think he said, look, I just don't think AFL footy is ready for that at this stage. I mean, maybe at one point we will see it, because it's going to happen more and more. But I just... yeah, it's one of those things that it hasn't come out yet, and I just think the first person that'll do it, it'll break the damn wall, and they go, okay, well, that's how it works. But, look, I would imagine he'd have a fair idea what he's going to do now, but we won't find out till the end of the year. There's no doubt about that.
1: Yeah, and you think about it from the fan point of view, just like you were saying, I do completely understand that that kind of idea of being willfully ignorant, where you know maybe you're being a bit ignorant, but you just kind of want the season to finish knowing that, hey, he was a Port Adelaide guy. Maybe he's not. Maybe he will be, but maybe he's not going to be. But right through to that last game, he was with us, rather than, as you say, if you say right now, you might go, oh, well, you check out and feel less loyalty, I guess.
5: Yeah, look, I don't think it's going to be Zach that would check out. Do you know what I mean? I think
1: the fans might check out.
5: He would be treated, he would be looked at. Oh, no doubt. Yeah, and I think even at the club, like, just in terms of injuries, all these different things, it opens up so many different scenarios of how you would handle it. So, look, it's not going to happen at the moment. Clearly, it's not going to happen in this case. But I would expect sooner or later we'll get to a point in the next few years where it's probably likely to hear someone say, yep, I'm off, you know, next year.
1: Of course, a lot of the decision-making that Zach Butters will have to do alongside all the other factors is money. And some interesting financial figures have actually been

0: revealed by the NBL, because of course we saw the 36ers come so close to championship success, and it appears that, well, a lot of money has been spent to do that. There's a bit of complexity here because there's kind of a cap, a soft cap, which means that teams can spend up to a certain point, and if they go above that, they're penalised. But Adelaide, well, they went a fair bit above it.
1: Look, just to give a base sort of understanding, the salary cap's around 2 mil. Mm. And clubs have been spending up 3.5, 4. And then they get penalised for every amount. Then they get allowances for, you know, having Indigenous players, marquee players, imports and all that sort of thing. So what it's essentially saying is the big, big spenders, you know, Sydney spent around 4 mil, Adelaide spent about 3.4, Brisbane were up around 3.9. So there's a fair bit of money there, but then they all come back under depending on how it can be ranked and so forth. So you turn around and say, well, are these clubs buying championships? Sydney, you know, example, and Adelaide being able to bring in some of those big players. Essentially, it's all a bit of smoke and mirrors in terms of how it comes down to. Mm. But, mate, they're spending a lot of money to get these players there to buy championships, no doubt.
0: Let's move across to the World Cup, because of course one of the things that's amazing about the World Cup is the chance to see so many of the most famous soccer players that have arguably ever been produced, and Lionel Messi has absolutely reinforced that reputation, only a couple of days out from turning 39.
1: Yeah, he's played against Austria, scored a couple of goals, which took him to 18 World Cup goals. He was on an equal record at 16 before that. So he surpassed that. So that is the most ever World Cup goals. But just in this World Cup alone, Messi set a whole bunch of records. He's the first male player to appear at 6 World Cups. Mm-hmm. He's played the most World Cup appearances. He's something like 27 plus now, and that'll keep going. As the oldest player to score a hat-trick, he did that the other day. And he's Argentina's oldest goal scorer in a match. So he is defying Father Time at what you said, nearly 39 years of age, and he's still running amok. And just to see in the stadium the amount of people that were wearing his jerseys was frightening. Mm. Especially when he's getting a little kickback from each one.
0: Yeah, exactly. Well, probably a man that's arguably not in need of a dollar, I wouldn't have thought.
1: Amazing stuff. But, geez, he keeps performing. You know, it's brilliant.
0: On the biggest stage, yeah.
1: Yeah, amazing stuff. So I expect him to continue to be popping them in the back of the net before the end of this World Cup.
0: Speaking of big stages, I thought this was a really interesting glimpse into Commonwealth Games selections. An Australian sprinter, Josh Azzopardi, has said that he feels robbed on not getting selected in the 100 metres, and it's a really intriguing way that he's kind of explained it.
1: Yeah, he's put it on Instagram so everyone can read
0: yep.
1: it. Look, essentially what's happened is he didn't get one of the... He's in the 4x100 relay, but he didn't get one of the individual spots, and he's a little dark because he finished behind Lachlan Kennedy in the national champs, but he finished ahead of Rowan Browning. Now, Rowan Browning, you might remember, is the flying mullet, you know, who... Mm. Been to a couple of Olympics, four-time national champ. I think he's ran sort of 10.01, so he's lightning quick. But because Azzopardi beat him and said, you know, he'd come back from all these different scenarios, that he deserved the spot and he didn't get it. So the selectors decided to give it to Browning. So the three runners will be, you know, Kennedy, Browning, and Eddie Nketiah, who is based over in America, and he has run the fastest time by an Australian. He's born in New Zealand, lived in Australia for much of his life. He's over there. He's a big, big, powerful unit. I think he's run like a 9.7 with the breeze, so he is faster than any of them. And he's saying, I'm ready to take on Usain's record. So he's in. Lachlan Kennedy's in, and Browning's in. So Azzopardi has missed out, but still gets that spot. So, gee, it's a fast 4x100 team, no doubt about that. But he's obviously pretty annoyed by the fact that they didn't go by the rankings from the national champs.
0: Well, that's the other bit that caught my eye. So the chairman of selectors, Peter Hamilton, was interviewed on a podcast about this and said, look, how do we pick them? We discuss each one on their merits, what their performances are, how far apart they were. Azzopardi finished in front of Browning at nationals, but we're talking 0.03 of a second, so the differences aren't huge. At the end, it's a gut call from the team, which just, I thought, gee, that's interesting that the line between... Well, whoever's fastest automatically you get in versus, oh, but we just get the feeling that maybe this other guy has a bit more upside.

0: and we'll give them the go.
1: Or didn't perform as well as he could in that particular event. So, I mean, look, it's probably, if you look at it, it's no different to a coach picking who he wants for his team.
0: Yeah.
1: And he turns around and goes, you know what, I'm going to go with that guy, I'm going to go with that girl, because I believe that on the big stage she's going to perform. And you look at Tony Popovich's selections in the first World Cup game to the second one. You know, we were saying how fantastic he was. Then everyone starts waking him saying, well, hang on, mate, look at what you've done here in this second one against the USA. So, look, a lot of these things are going to come down to the selectors and the coaches. And, well, it'll be interesting to see how Rowan Browning goes. And as a part, he's got to be stuck running around with a bat in his hand.
0: Before you go, Soda, a few people on the text line with their thoughts about Zach Butter's future. Tony says, if Dangerfield pulls the pin, Zach Butters would be an ideal replacement at the Cats. And Clint has been reading the tea leaves. Clint reckons when he was answering the big go-stay question last week, he let slip the revealing two-word combo, this will be an extremely difficult decision. So there you go. Maybe there's something in the language that's being used as well.
1: Now, I'm trying to work that out. What does this will be an extremely difficult... Oh, meaning will be as in he hasn't done it yet.
0: Yeah, or that it's, you know, extremely difficult. Does that signal that change is imminent? You know, it's been hard. Yeah.
1: Well,
0: would it be extremely difficult to stay, I guess?
1: Yeah, well, let's work this. Okay, Nikolai, you and I, what's the date today?
0: The 23rd.
1: Right, 23rd of June, now. Zach Butters staying or going? What do you reckon?
0: Going.
1: Yeah, I'm with you.
0: Yeah.
1: All right, so 23rd of June, we've both gone with going. Now, we could be wrong, but let's see how we go a little later on in the year.
0: I wager you 5 cents on it, Soda. Oh, no, but that's not going to work because we're in agreement.
1: On the same side.
0: All right, you can keep your 5 cents.
1: We'll
0: put 10 cents. All right, Soda, thank you.
1: See you, mate.
0: Mark Soderstrom from Channel 7 Sport. That was a bit short-sighted of me, wasn't it? 14 to 5 is the time, 891 ABC Adelaide. We're going to talk in a few moments about the idea of pop-up bike lanes in the city. How exactly would that work? They're kind of like temporary bike lanes to try and help encourage cyclists to use the CBD. We'll get the details on that after we hear from Joe Jackson.

0: Joe Jackson, is she really going out with him?
1: Hi, it's Zan Rowe. Excited that a new generation are taking on a classic series. 6 filmmakers, 10 countries, 1 winner.
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0: And we've been keeping Troy Sincock, our roving reporter, very busy today. He's moved from trolley graveyards to look at pop-up bike lanes. Troy, what can you tell us about this?
4: Yeah, Nicolai, I've been on Flinders Street, one of the potential locations for a pop-up bike lane trial in the city. In fact, Adelaide City Council is looking at options for this $150,000 trial with plans to introduce at least one pop-up bikeway along a city street running north-south and one east-west in the months to come. And following a workshop this month, they've been giving consideration to lowering speed limits along busy streets like North Terrace, Weymouth and Halifax streets. No decision's been made on that yet, and in fact the Transport Department would have to agree to that happening. But other options also include introducing removable bollards to create a pop-up cycleway which sort of physically separates cyclists and motorists, and that could be along streets that may include Flinders Street, Franklin Street, Wakefield Street and Morford Street. But some of these options would be quite challenging to implement. They would have impacts that might not be favourable, like removing a traffic lane along Flinders Street and Montefiore Road, or even removing some car parking on Franklin and Morphin streets. But I was in the city and asked people of Adelaide what they think about the idea of a pop-up bike lane.
5: I'd be fine with it as long as it like gets like maintained, like a routine clean and stuff like that. Just because like on the bike lanes, they just don't get cleaned. And then, yes. So it just makes it impossible to actually use them. I'd be happy for it as long as it doesn't disrupt the flow of traffic.
6: When I say pop-up bike lane, sort of what do you picture? What could you imagine that looking like?
5: Hopefully, like, maybe just like a fencing or like an elevated surface as a pop-up bike lane on the either road or the pedestrian like walkways and stuff like that.
6: Yeah. So, yeah. You'd want it to be really clear as a driver, wouldn't you?
7: Yeah, 100%. Yeah, I wanted to know where like their lane and my lane is.
6: What do you think of the idea of extra bike lanes in the city?
8: I mean, as long as it doesn't increase traffic in the city, that's fine by me.
6: And do you drive in the city?
8: Yeah, I do, yeah.
6: And what do you reckon that would be like heading down a street that you're not expecting a bike lane to be, and then all of a sudden there's something there?
8: There would definitely be more incidents in terms of crashes, because if people are not familiar with the inside streets, then there's someone turning around the corner, you won't see them.
9: I'm actually from Perth, and it's my first day here.
6: Yep.
9: But it's worked in other cities. It's worked in London. There's a lot there. There's a few in Perth now as well, so it encourages people to stay healthier, ride to work.
10: That would be really great, because personally I come by bike sometimes, so I would like if we have more bike lanes, because in the city sometimes it's too much of traffic, so some people prefer to get to the bike. Especially from my point of view, it's better. So I live in Norwood, it's only like 4 kilometers from here, and it's luckily I have the bike lane from here to there. I have that route.
11: Yeah. Definitely define the term pop-up, because I don't understand that.
6: Well, apparently temporary bollards, that kind of thing.
11: Oh, okay.
6: Maybe a reduced speed
11: limit. Yeah, that'd be okay. Keep the bike safe, wouldn't it?
12: If I was a cyclist, I wouldn't drive into town.
6: No?
12: Yeah, oh, heck no.
6: Why? The heavy traffic?
12: The traffic.
13: That'd be harder on the trucks. We're delivery trucks, so that'd be a lot harder.
6: What would make it hard?
13: Well, just for instance, this lane here, they've taken all the loading zones away. So very hard to get in, yeah.
6: What is it like driving a truck in the city?
13: Getting harder, yeah. I've been driving in here for at least 25 years, and now it's getting very hard. Yeah. What for? Bikes? They're taking up enough space, aren't they?

0: So that's just some of the thoughts coming through from people in the city. And thanks to Troy Sincock for bringing those voices to us. He mentioned that this is something that Adelaide City Council is looking at. Eleanor Freeman is a councillor with Adelaide City Council. Eleanor, thank you for your time this afternoon.
1: Oh, thanks for having me, Nicolai.
0: So there are a couple of questions there about how this could work on the physical level in terms of how would you delineate what's a bike path and what's not. What's the thought around how you'd make that clear to all road users?
1: Yeah, well, I guess the genesis of all of this was looking at separated lanes because it really is trying to delineate between where it's safe to ride and where it's safe to drive. Because at the moment, we rely on paint on the road for usual unseparated bike lanes. And that is not safe for a lot of people. They don't feel safe or they actually have an incident. And what we found in our recent workshop last week is we actually do have quite a high frequency of crashes between cyclists and motorists on the road. So that delineation would certainly assist reducing that number.
0: And in terms of the idea, one of the kind of phrases that's been used is pop-up bike lanes. Is the idea that they may be temporary or they could kind of come and go at different times?
1: Exactly. It's temporary. We're working out how long temporary might mean. What we talked about last week is maybe 3 to 6 months. Potentially longer, potentially shorter, but 3 to 6 months is what we talked about, because really this is just about trialing something different and, most importantly, monitoring how it performs and what the impacts might be. And then at the end of that trial, we'll reassess and work out, is this something that we should put in permanently or did the impacts outweigh the benefits? And we need to think a bit more carefully.
0: And what could those impacts be? Again, we were hearing from a truck driver about, you know, dropping off and goods and things like that. Another person said, look, I don't mind it if you can do it in a way that doesn't disrupt the flow of traffic. Is that feasible, do you think?
1: Yeah, so I appreciate it. It's really hard to picture what does this look like and where is it, because the truth is it's not one size fits all. Every street is different and we need to work out how the infrastructure would work on that street, and we're not there yet. That's coming up next in the detailed assessment. One of the things I hear all the time is, well, it's going to get rid of parking. It's going to reduce loading zones, as that gentleman said earlier. It's going to delete a whole lane of traffic. And my answer to that is not necessarily. And we're very mindful of not doing that. Adelaide has a luxury of space. We actually have quite wide roads where it is possible to have everything fitting in there nicely. It's just a matter of rearranging it. So, you know, Flinders Street was mentioned earlier. That's a very wide street. If you swapped the existing bike lane with the parking area and put the bike lane closer to the curb, you could achieve separation without having any loss potentially.
0: And what about the potential for speed limit changes?
1: Yeah, so what we asked our administration is, as well as separated bike lanes, we know that our road network is quite complicated. Can you consider other pop-up trials? So speed was one of those things. Traffic calming devices is another. So that's speed bumps or chicanes or that sort of thing that helps to slow traffic down. They've gone away and considered that and come back with a short list of where that might be appropriate. But I think it was mentioned earlier that needs to be approved by the state government, and we haven't made any decisions on that yet, but it's not off the table.
0: Eleanor Freeman, thank you so much for your time this afternoon.
1: Thank you.
0: Adelaide City Councillor. So we'll keep an eye on that as that develops and that trial gets underway. Now, it's almost time for the news at 5 o'clock. After that, some really quite significant news on the policing front in South Australia. The police union has made the unprecedented step of passing a no-confidence motion in the leadership of both the Commissioner of Police in South Australia, Grant Stevens, and the Deputy Commissioner, Linda Williams. You'll find out why they have gone to that length and what potential ramifications that could have. Also, after the news at 5, there has been the release of a preliminary report, or an interim report, into the causes and circumstances of that really distressing airplane crash at Parafield Airport that killed 2 people in April. You'll hear from Angus Mitchell, the Chief Commissioner of the Australian Transport Safety Bureau, about the potential of equipment failure being a contributing factor. That's to come.
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3: An immediate end to fighting on all fronts, including Lebanon, something which Iran has been demanding for some time.
2: 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ABC Adelaide.

0: ABC News with Isabel Damon. Good afternoon. SA's police union has passed a no-confidence motion in the leadership of Commissioner Grant Stevens and Deputy Commissioner Linda Williams. More than 50 delegates representing SA police officers attended a meeting today to vote on the motion. 44 voted in favour of it. Union President Wade Burns says the move reflects various concerns, including working conditions and organisational reform.
1: The confidence, the morale, the workforce fatigue has accumulated to such a point that delegates today have given a resounding message to the government and to Commissioner Stevens and Deputy Commissioner Williams that they have lost confidence in their leadership and they have lost confidence in the ability for them to restore the workplace to where it once was.
0: In a statement, Commissioner Grant Stevens, who's been in the top job since 2015, says he's disappointed at the union's move, adding it doesn't reflect the feedback he receives from officers on the front line. Mr. Stevens says he's previously acknowledged challenges and changes to the policing model are underway. He says he's spoken to the Premier, who's offered his full support and confidence. The family of a pilot who died in a fatal plane crash say they're comforted by confirmation the accident appears to have been caused by a mechanical error. Sophie Holder has more.
2: Australia's Transport Safety Bureau is investigating the April 29 crash at Adelaide's Parafield Airport, which killed instructor Robert Hoyle and a pilot under instruction. A fatigue fracture in the plane's nose landing gear is one of a number of scenarios being considered by the ATSB. It's issued a worldwide safety notice. Mr. Hoyle's family says the update doesn't lessen their grief, but brings some comfort to the family. They say he dedicated his life to aviation and trust the ATSB's full findings will serve as a lasting contribution to prevent future tragedies.
0: The Federal Agriculture Minister says the government's next steps in responding to the detection of a deadly strain of bird flu in WA will be determined by experts and further test results. It's been confirmed two migratory seabirds found on a beach in WA's Great Southern last week were infected with H5 avian influenza. The discoveries led to an increase in reports of dead or unwell birds across Western Australia, and several samples have been sent for further testing. Julie Collins has told Question Time, those tests are initially undertaken in WA before being sent to the Australian Centre for Disease Preparedness in Geelong for confirmation.
3: Our technical experts continue to meet on a regular basis and will guide the next steps in our response as more information, such as testing results, becomes available.
0: And two dead seabirds have been collected in South Australia and are now being tested for bird flu after washing up at Fowler's Bay Beach on the state's west coast. The SA government says it's increased its monitoring of the west coast, particularly between Ceduna and WA. A man has died after a crash in the state's southeast this morning. Police and emergency services were called to the Ridock Highway shortly around 8:15 after reports a ute had crashed into a tree. The driver, a 46-year-old local man, died at the scene. The Ridock Highway has since reopened. To sport now, some of the world's best strikers have played a starring role in today's FIFA World Cup matches. Sam Wilkinson has more.
4: It's been a day for goal scoring, with none other than Lionel Messi finding the back of the net twice for Argentina in their 2-0 win over Austria. That takes his goal tally at all World Cups to a record 18. France's Kylian Mbappe scored twice in their 3-0 win over Iraq. That game had a two-hour halftime break as authorities waited for a thunderstorm to pass over. Norway versus Senegal ended 3-2 in favour of the Scandinavian side. Striker Erling Haaland scored twice and says he just put himself in the right place at the right time.
5: I'm just really good at scoring goals and I'm quite lucky.
4: The day ended with Algeria coming from behind to beat Jordan 2-1.
0: As many as 18 deaths in western France have been blamed on the heatwave affecting parts of Europe. Red heat alerts have been issued for France, Spain and other nations across western and central Europe, as heatwave conditions there are forecast to intensify in the coming days, with highs of more than 40 degrees. South Australia's weather now, isolated showers near southern coastal districts. For tomorrow, Port Lincoln 17, mostly sunny. Port Pirie 17, partly cloudy. Renmark 16, morning frost, then mostly sunny. Mount Gambier 16, a shower or two. Adelaide down to 7 degrees overnight before a sunny day with a top of 16 tomorrow. Thursday 16 degrees and partly cloudy. ABC News.
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8: Good afternoon. Doreen Tassato from ACM with Adelaide's latest traffic. A crash at the moment, Blair Athol Main North Road near Marmion Avenue, Mitchell Park, Marion Road near Hamilton Secondary College, a breakdown to West Hindmarsh on South Road near Grange Road, Burstwater Main Burton on Heaslip Road near Edinburgh Road, submergent electrical works in St Peter's Stephen Terrace near 6th Lane, ongoing works continuing this afternoon, Gilman Eastern Parade speeds at 40 both ways, Checky Speed, Cavern Road, Dry Creek and Main North Road, Enfield.
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9: Where it is 5 past 5, thank you for your company this hour of the program. Very soon, the plane crash at Parafield Airport that killed two people and injured a number of others about 2 months ago may well have been caused by equipment failure. That's part of an interim update to the investigation that's being done by the Australian Transport and Safety Bureau. You'll hear from them very soon, from the Chief Commissioner, about what is known so far about what has contributed to that plane crash and what still needs to be figured out. But it does seem pretty clear in the ATSB's mind that equipment failure played at least a contributing role to that crash. So more details on that very soon. A bit later on this hour as well, the capital gains tax, the negative gearing changes that were announced as part of the federal budget, they will be passing through Parliament. The Labor Party has now cut a deal with the Greens in the Senate to allow that to go through. We'll get to all the detail of what's changing. Part of it has to do with self-managed superannuation funds that used to be able to borrow money, or to this point have been able to borrow money to invest in residential property. That's going to change. But now that some dust maybe has settled, if I can put it that way, when it comes to the significant changes that the federal government announced when it comes to capital gains tax changes, is it something you've had a moment of reflection on? How are you feeling about it now? Still a level of frustration that this wasn't clearly signalled, that this would be a change that would be coming? Or do you think maybe it actually won't have that much effect on you? Maybe it will. I'd love to hear from you. 0467 922 891.
6: Live at 5 with Nicolai Bailhards.
9: Before all of that, though, the police union in South Australia has taken the unprecedented step of passing a motion of no confidence against the state's most senior police officers, Commissioner Grant Stevens and Deputy Commissioner Linda Williams. Wade Burns is president of the SA Police Association. Wade Burns, welcome to the program.
10: Yeah, good evening, Nicolai.
9: How significant a step is this? Has anything like this happened before?
10: Yeah, I think, Nicola, it's important to note that elected delegates, elected by their peers, and they represent police stations across all of South Australia within metropolitan, regional and specialist areas. They did meet today and they carried a vote of no confidence in the Commissioner and Deputy Commissioner. 44 out of 48 delegates, a resounding majority and an overwhelming result, have lost confidence in SAPOL's leadership. And Nicola, to the best of my knowledge, there has never been a no confidence motion passed against the state's police commissioner or deputy.
9: What are your concerns? Why have you put this forward?
10: Well, delegates today met, discussed and debated a range of issues relating to operational performance, organisational reform, workforce conditions, leadership, a sense of fatigue, morale and so on. And delegates during that meeting took the action of passing a vote of no confidence. And simply, delegates indicated that they've lost confidence in the Commissioner and Deputy Commissioner to lead SAPOL through its next phase of reform and to restore workforce confidence.
9: Are there specific areas that are of concern to you? I know in the past things like the district policing model has been a point of contention between the union and South Australia Police.
10: Yeah, the district policing model is only one element that has led to delegates making this decision. There's been an erosion of conditions over the last number of years. We've seen the DPM failure. We've seen excessive administrative and HR bureaucracy. We've seen a sustained workforce decline in morale. Resignations as a percentage of total separations has increased. And delegates really, they can't tolerate the status quo. I guess to use a football analogy, Commissioner Stevens has lost the players. And when you lose the players and don't address it, morale goes through the floor.
9: We did ask to speak with the Commissioner. He was unavailable. He did provide a statement, or South Australia Police provided a statement, which I'll read in a moment. But one of the points made in that statement says, while delegates have expressed their opinion, this is not reflective of the daily feedback I, as Grant Stevens, receive through constant interaction with officers on the front line. How can you explain that difference?
10: Well, let's be really clear here, Nikolai. The first thing is that delegates represent more than 95% of the workforce. So more than 95% of the South Australia Police workforce are Police Association members. I have seen that statement. And by making that statement, the Police Commissioner is really claiming that association delegates aren't representative. He knows that's not true. Grant Stevens knows that that's not the case. And quite frankly, the arrogance of that statement has further infuriated members. Really, it was a dishonest statement because we know full well that delegates are representative of the workforce. And it's important to note, Nikolai, that I guess the irony of that statement is that one of the discussion points during the delegates meeting today is that the Commissioner was completely out of touch with the reality of the overwhelming majority of his workforce. And that statement really just further demonstrates that exact point.
9: We have seen, though, moves from the Commissioner and leadership in South Australia Police relatively recently, an acknowledgement that the district policing model, and I know you've said that's not it, but that is one thing. It isn't working as hoped. It was going to be reviewed. Does that not indicate or show a willingness for leadership to respond to the concerns you're raising?
10: Yeah, the background to that and context is really important because in 2022, in June of 2022, Police Association delegates at that point passed a vote of no confidence in the district policing model. And it wasn't until some 3.5 years later, after continued pressure and advocacy from the Police Association, that the Commissioner finally entertained an independent review of the district policing model. And here we are now 4 years later, members are still working under that same model. They are still complaining about workforce pressures. They're living and breathing it every day. And delegates today representing the workforce throughout the entirety of South Australia passed that vote of no confidence in the Commissioner and Deputy Commissioner.
9: Mary on the text line wondering how many police are actually in the union in terms of the overall representation of the workforce and how they're feeling.
10: Yeah, sure. So there's as I've said, more than 95% of police officers are union members, and that's about more than 4,600 that are represented by delegates. And delegates do represent the workforce from which they are from. And we're talking from metropolitan patrols to intelligence functions to regional areas to specialist groups. And those delegates are representative of that work group.
9: Now that this motion has been passed, are you asking the Commissioner and or Deputy Commissioner to stand down?
10: I think, Nikolai, it's not my place to call for someone's professional resignation, and that's not what delegates have instructed me to do. Delegates today have passed a vote of no confidence, and they've put the ball in the Commissioner and Deputy Commissioner's court, and that's really where it currently rests. That's a matter for the Commissioner and Deputy in government.
9: And on that note, are there any other mechanisms as such that passing a motion like this puts in place? Does it necessitate a response from South Australia Police or indeed people like the Police Minister or Premier?
10: Well, that's certainly a matter for the Commissioner, Deputy and Government, Nikolai. But I guess what I will say to that is it's pretty difficult to ignore when the overwhelming majority of the workforce have no confidence in the leadership. And I would say to Government, the Commissioner and Deputy again, that they shouldn't ignore this. If they do, it's at their own peril.
9: Is there a risk that the relationship between the union and the leadership of South Australia Police now will deteriorate to the point where you're not going to be able to work together on anything?
10: No, the professional obligations still remain between the Police Association, SAPOL leadership and government. Today's vote of no confidence is driven by the delegates who represent the workforce. We will continue to advocate for improved conditions, but they have spoken loud and clear, and they are not comfortable, they are not happy, morale is low, and the delegates have passed the vote of no confidence.
9: And just finally, if you don't get a response that you see as appropriate, is there the potential that you could further escalate action? I mean, do you go to stop work or look at officers going on strike?
10: Well, Nicola, that's a significant step. What we're focused on today was providing our delegates with the voice of the membership. They've spoken loud and clear. They have no confidence in the current leadership to move through SAPOL's next phase of reform. We would like to see changes, but as for next steps, that's a matter to see what occurs in due course.
9: Wade Burns, thank you.
10: Thank you.
9: The president of the SA Police Association. As I mentioned, we did ask the Commissioner, Grant Stevens, to join us this afternoon. He was unavailable, provided a statement saying, quote, "I'm aware of the step taken by the Police Association. I've spoken to the Premier. He has told me and stated publicly that the Deputy Commissioner, Linda Williams, and I have his full support and confidence. The police union's step is disappointing because while the delegates have expressed their opinion, it is not reflective of the daily feedback I receive through my constant interaction with officers on the front line. The reality is most crime in South Australia is down and the public confidence in South Australia police remains high. This fact is also reflected in the constant interaction I have with the public. Significantly, SAPOL resources are at historic record levels, are continuing to increase. SAPOL is currently the only jurisdiction that is full establishment. That does not happen by accident," and goes on to detail the fact that 750 new positions have been funded, but does say in the statement there is more to do. Grant Stevens says, quote, "I have previously publicly acknowledged there are challenges in attracting officers to some regional locations. I'm committed to finding sustainable solutions and boosting numbers in country areas. Last week, I announced significant changes to our policing model in response to concerns identified by the workforce, and many other initiatives are being developed and implemented that will reduce demands on frontline officers." So that's some of the statement provided by the Police Commissioner, Grant Stevens. We did also ask the Premier, Peter Malinauskas, and the Police Minister as well to join us. Neither were available. The Premier was asked about this situation at a press conference before the vote took place this afternoon. Here's what he said on that front.
11: "The police union is an independent organisation and they will do what they see is appropriate. From my perspective, as Premier of the State, I am very grateful for the work that Grant Stevens has done in South Australian Police over decades. I think he's a strong, exceptionally competent leader of the South Australian Police Force. And look at it objectively. Look at South Australian crime rates relative to the rest of the country. They are demonstrably lower. And that in no small part is because of the leadership at SAPOL, chief amongst them, the Commissioner of Police. So the South Australian Government thanks Commissioner Stevens for the service that he's provided our community over decades, including as Commissioner of Police, and I hope he's able to continue in that role for some time to come."
9: That's the Premier, Peter Malinauskas. 17 past five is the time. Up next, the latest on the ongoing investigation into the fatal plane crash at Parafield Airport in April.
12: 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Who was this Gatsby fella?
13: A jazz-soaked reimagining of the great Gatsby.
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9: The plane crash at Parafield Airport that killed two people and injured a number of others may have been caused by equipment failure. That's part of an interim update to the investigation that's being undertaken by the Australian Transport Safety Bureau. Angus Mitchell is the Chief Commissioner of the Transport Safety Bureau and is with us this afternoon. Angus, thank you for your time.
15: You're welcome. Thank you for having me.
9: What can you tell us about the concerns of the nose landing gear?
15: Absolutely. Well, this, as many of your listeners will remember, this occurred only 8 weeks ago. So this was a very tragic set of circumstances where a young pilot and a young pilot instructor lost their lives. And really, this occurred only 46 seconds after they took off, so very early in the flight. Now, we've released a preliminary report today, and that has been primarily to give exposure of what we have found so far. And one of the things that we found in that wreckage was what is known as an actuator rod. Now, this is a rod that sits within the nose landing gear. So that's the nose wheel up the front of the plane. When it retracts, this is the rod that actually retracts it and then extends the gear. What we have found, and what certainly has happened in the past, a failure of this component then has the potential to interfere with the rudder controls. So we know that the failure occurred. We know that in the seconds after takeoff, there was quite a significant yaw to the left. So it's the aircraft yawed and then started banking to the left and continued around until it impacted the classroom and the hangar. What is significant about today is that whilst this particular component has been subject to failures in the past, there has been a number of rectifications back when this was first identified, really sort of 10, 15 years ago. They were undertaken in this aircraft, but we've found potentially a different type of failure here, but it's quite likely then been part of that accident sequence. So it doesn't explain the entire accident sequence, but it certainly does explain.

0: So there's more work to do, and we certainly found some findings around the left engine not producing power or not under power at the time of the impact with the building. So there is some more work to understand exactly what's happened to that left engine, whether it's mechanical or whether it's been a human action after faced potentially with the first problem.
1: So are these concerns about this actuator rod linked to a particular manufacturer or model?
0: Well, it's certainly, we know it's in this particular aircraft, and this was what's known as a Diamond DA-42. There are around 600 of these aircraft that have been produced worldwide. They are very popular in, I guess, multi-engine training, and that's why quite often they are owned by training schools and flight schools for that reason. And they're, as I said, they're around the world. So at this stage, where more work is required to understand exactly why it fractured. Now, we know it was a fatigue fracture, so that gives us some of the clues. Exactly the length of time that it needed to be in operation before that became a risk, that is more work ahead of us. We know in the past when this component has had suffered a fracture, it was actually due to an oversized, I guess, bearing or an oversized washer attached to it. Mm-hmm. Now, they had been replaced in the past, so it's likely to be a different cause in this instance, but we're still in the early stages of it. But, you know, as I said, 8 weeks in, this was quite significant enough for us to issue a safety advisory notice, which is what we've done today.
1: And does that mean that these planes can no longer fly, or is it more alerting people to the fact that this is something that needs to be checked?
0: Probably more so the latter.
1: Yep.
0: That it is more around this is possible, this is what has occurred here in Australia, you know, only 8 weeks ago. More work needs to be done. In terms of actually what needs to be done in the future to lessen the likelihood of this occurring and of it, you know, having the potential impact of loss of control, that requires more work. But you know, we certainly don't ground aircraft based on concerns. We give out, the ATSB gives out the advice as early as we can. So armed with the knowledge of what has occurred, that this fracture has occurred and is likely to have played a role in the incident back on the 29th of April, that's the information today. Exactly what happens to make it safer in the future, well, that'll be a combination of our final report, but also action potentially by the manufacturer and potentially regulators around the world as well.
1: So you mentioned that obviously the investigation is continuing on. Does part of that also look at the question of if this has been flagged in the past, whether there could or should have been inspections that could have picked up any degradation in that piece?
0: Well, that's certainly a fairly standard part of an investigation process for us around, you know, whether these things could have been detected. Now, we do know that this particular part isn't subject to visual inspection, and just because of the nature of where it is and how it's retracted up into the landing gear may well make that very difficult. So it may well be, whether it's around manufacturing standards or whether it's around replacement cycles, there are a number of different scenarios that may play out here, and it's too early for us to speculate on that. Mm. So at this stage, it's more around this is what we've found. This is the effect that a fracture, and when I say a fracture, it was a complete break, can have on rudder controls, and owners and operators need to be aware of that.
1: I come to this next point with a fair degree of sensitivity because, as you've said, this only happened recently. People, you know, lives were lost and families are still grieving. What have you been able to determine about things like the levels of experience when it comes to the instructor and the student, and whether or not human error may have played a role?
0: Well, again, I guess this is very much a standard part of any investigation, is mm-hmm. to understand not only mechanical factors, but human factors as well. Now, in this particular case, and I will say, the instructor was a level 2 instructor, which is the second highest grading of instructor, and was very experienced. So, you know, the hours and the experience level certainly allows us to comment on the experience of the instructor. The pilot under instruction had just received, you know, really only in the weeks before, their commercial pilot's license and did have a much lower, as you would expect, degree of hours, and was undergoing part of the training for multi-engine aircraft.

0: Now, in terms of the human element, we do need to understand potentially what happened in that cockpit when faced with this fracture in the rod. We know that the instructor made a call 27 seconds after takeoff stating engine failure, and then we look at what we found with that left engine. And when we found the left engine, it wasn't producing power on impact, and the propeller blade was feathered. Now, feathering is done in the event that you have suffered an engine failure or you believe that that's occurred because you're trying to reduce the drag on that right side of the aircraft. So exactly what's occurred there, and I guess thinking ahead here, we are tearing down that left engine to try and understand, was there anything, any issues mechanically? But there's a bit more work for us to do there. And whether you actually suffer an engine failure in an engine or that's what you have perceived has occurred, the actions may look very similar in terms of reducing power and feathering that engine. So, look, there's human factors that we will need to examine, as there is with every investigation. But where they lead us at this point, it's too early for us to say.
1: It sounds like a huge deal of work has been undertaken already, and as you've indicated, a lot more to go. I guess a bit more broadly, how hard has it been to determine some of these things, given the damage that occurred as part of this incident?
0: Well, it's a very good point and very well taken. So it is difficult. We were faced with the investigators on site, were faced with what could only be described as catastrophic scenes inside that hangar. So not only had this plane passed through part of the building in a classroom first and in through the brick wall of the hangar, it was subject to a post-impact fire that was very intense. It also has effectively destroyed three other aircraft in that hangar as well. Not only was the impact and the fire, it's carbon fibre. A lot of the plane is a carbon fibre composite, so that releases very toxic, not only fumes at the time, but equally particles that need to be very carefully managed when accessing the site after a fire such as that. So trying to determine what was what in that hangar and then find this particular component and find that it had fractured is quite meticulous work. It's not the first time we've been faced with situations like this. This is any accident, particular aircraft accident impacting the ground is it impacts with a lot of energy, and it makes it difficult for us. But that's, you know, it's part of, I guess, the skill set of our investigators, is to be able to focus on certain components that they're looking for and determine quite quickly whether they're there, whether they're actually in working order, noting the significant damage that surrounds the entire scene. So yes, very challenging, but equally, it's something that they're well versed in having to deal with.
1: Just finally, on these aircraft that have been affected and that notice that you have issued, just to kind of expand on what we were talking about earlier, does that mean that it is effectively at the discretion of flight training schools, for example, if they've got these planes, whether or not to ground them or to do that assessment and check whether there's been any degradation in that actuator rod?
0: It certainly is up to owners and operators, and whether they be individuals or flight training schools, to use that information that we've given out today, how they feel it's best placed in their circumstances. And it may be different for different types of operators. But I guess the point behind what we released today is this is what we've found. We do know in the past that when faced with this situation, re-extending the landing gear has in the past led to a successful outcome, because the broken part of the rod is potentially then removed out of interference from the rudder control. So it may well be a combination of looking at that particular component in their own aircraft and or being aware that faced with the situation that these two pilots were, this is how it was successfully navigated in the past in terms of re-extending that landing gear. But again, we don't give, the ATSB isn't giving advice here around what should happen. It's around giving information as quickly as we can so that people are aware of what we've found.
1: Angus Mitchell, really appreciate your time this afternoon. Thank you so much.

0: You're welcome. Thank you.
1: Angus Mitchell, the Chief Commissioner of the Australian Transport Safety Bureau. So that interim report out, and no doubt we'll keep a very close eye on when the final report will be released. 5:30 is the time. Let's get the latest in news headlines. Jess Harmson. Jess, good afternoon.
2: Hey there, Nikolai. Ahead in ABC News, two dead seabirds have been collected and are being tested for the H5N1 bird flu virus in South Australia after the country's first confirmed cases of the deadly variant this week. The birds were found washed up on the shores of Fowler's Bay Beach on SA's west coast, 360 kilometres from the WA border. Federal Treasurer Jim Chalmers says today marks an important day for tax reform after Labor's deal with the Greens to pass changes to the capital gains tax discount and negative gearing. Under the agreement, self-managed super funds will be stopped from borrowing to purchase a house, and the inquiry into Labor's proposed overhaul of the NDIS has also been extended. And Port Adelaide Zach Butters says he won't make a decision about his future until the end of the year. Butters joined the Power in 2018 and is preparing for this season's second showdown against the Crows on Saturday night. Nikolai, I'll have more on these stories in the news at 7pm. And can I just add, I'm so glad I got through those because I left my glasses at home today. And I can barely see a thing.
1: And I think we can go behind the scenes a bit. I don't know how, when you print a script out, how to change the size of the font.
2: I don't either.
1: So it's not that big. So,
2: I mean, you saw me. I'm sitting here with them in and
1: out.
2: Should
1: have got the big magnifying glass. That probably would have just made things more complicated.
2: Normally, I'd have the flashlight on my phone to sort of see if I could get it to work. But anyway, we got there in
1: the
2: end.
1: Your superpowers never cease to amaze. Yes, thank you.
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4: Good afternoon, Doreen Tosato from ATM with Adelaide's latest traffic. Urgent electrical works for the moment in St Peter's Stephen Terrace near 6th Lane. Other than that, pretty drama-free at the moment around all the other majors, including the city and the parklands for the moment. Ongoing works, Keswick on South Road, speeds at 40 outbound. Same in Woodville South on Woodville Road. Both ways, Plimpton on Marion Road, Ottaway on Kapar Road and Gilman on Eastern Parade. Slow down for a speed camera at Dace Road, Ferreton Park and Croydon Park.
1: Thank you, Doreen Tosato from the Australian Traffic Network. It's 11.2 degrees in Adelaide at the moment. We're dropping down to an overnight low of 7 tonight before we head back up to a top of 16 tomorrow. And you, I know cut and paste sometimes is referenced when it comes to the weather, but really is. So the next 3 days are almost identical. 7 to 16 tomorrow, 7 to 16 Thursday, 8 to 16 on Friday. And 7 to 17 on Saturday. So a very strong period of stability at the moment. No rain forecast at the moment through until Sunday, but probably more likely at the start of next week. Given it's that far away, though, not a whole lot of certainty in that at the moment. So, but it looks like there could be more showers returning at the start of next week. Temperatures going up just a few degrees when we get a bit of that cloud cover coming in, if and when that's the case. But for the moment, really, you can get used to the same weather for the next 3-4 days. Thanks to Michael, who's been in touch on the text line, saying, is there a power outage at Aberfoyle Park at the moment? We have had a check. There are almost 2,900 homes without power in Aberfoyle Park at the moment. The cause of that is yet to be determined, but SA Power Networks crews are working on it, and it is expected that that power will be restored at 7pm tonight, so in just under an hour and a half's time. But we'll keep an eye on that, because that is not an insignificant amount of homes without power at the moment. So if you're in Aberfoyle Park with no power, you are not alone, and some surrounding suburbs as well. 26 to 6 is the time. Up next, now that the Federal Labor has done a deal with the Greens, how will things like capital gains tax reforms end up?
3: Sonia and Jules for breakfast.
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3: 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Have your say. Call 1300 222 891.
1: Well, capital gains tax, negative gearing changes, they will pass Parliament this week. Labor has cut a deal with the Greens in the Senate. As part of that, the federal government has agreed to end an exemption that allowed self-managed superannuation funds to borrow money to invest in residential property. That's part of the detail of that agreement. So what are the ramifications for you now? Saul Eslake is independent economist. Saul, really good to talk to you this afternoon.
7: Thank you for having me on the program again, Nicolette.
1: Was your expectation that this

0: would get through after some negotiations?
1: Well, the government needs the support of the Greens to get anything through the Senate that it can't agree on with the coalition, which it obviously can't on the tax measures. And it was always likely that the Greens would expect something in exchange for their support. They wanted the change that you just referred to, that is stopping people borrowing through self-managed superannuation funds to buy property. And they were also opposed to the grandfathering of the existing negative gearing and 50% capital gains tax discount on principle. And they would have liked to have seen that reversed, but the government wasn't going to give any ground on that because that would have been even more political poison for them than they've already sucked at. And the Greens are also opposed to many of the changes the government wants to make to the National Disability Insurance Scheme, but the government probably thinks that it can get the support of the coalition in the Senate for those, so they don't necessarily have to make concessions to the Greens on that. So with this change to remove the capacity going forward, it's grandfathered again, but going forward, people will not be able to borrow through their self-managed super funds to buy residential property. And the other changes that the government has proposed in the budget, as modified by the changes that the Prime Minister and the Treasurer announced last Thursday, for example, for startups and giving up on trying to tax discretionary testamentary trusts and retaining some of the special concessions for donations made out of capital gains to charities, which I think was probably an oversight on Treasury's part. With those changes, it looks as though the legislation will go through the Senate sometime either this week or next.
0: How big a deal is that change or amendment to the self-managed super funds? Do many people do that, to borrow money to buy property?
1: Well, I don't know exactly how many, but it's relatively small because the government had said this change will only raise an additional $50 million a year in revenue, which is not very much in the grand scheme of things. And of course, people who have entered into gearing arrangements through their self-managed super funds to buy residential properties won't be forced to sell them. They will continue to have the concessions that were there when they entered into those arrangements. It's just going forward, people won't be able to do it if they haven't done it already. And personally, and obviously there'll be a variety of opinions among your listeners about this, I don't see a problem with it. When that change was introduced, and I think it was probably by the Howard government, though I wouldn't swear to that, I put it on my personal list of the dopiest tax policy decisions of the last 20 years, because ordinary super funds are not allowed to do this. You know, if you're in an industry super fund or if you're in one of the retail super funds, they're not allowed to gear up to buy more shares than your contributions will allow them to do. And self-managed super funds aren't allowed to gear up to buy shares or commodities or any other kind of investment. It was only for residential property. Why would you want to give people an incentive to buy residential property, forcing up its price, rather than shares or any other kind of asset that might produce a return? And in particular, the requirement was that these be what are called non-recourse borrowings. That is, the lender would not be able to go after any other assets you might have if at some point you defaulted on the loan and the value of the property you bought was less than the outstanding mortgage. Now, bearing in mind that this was introduced some 15 or so years ago, it was just after the global financial crisis, which was brought on by non-recourse lending in the United States to people who didn't have much income or assets, the so-called subprime mortgages. Given what a disaster that turned out to be in the United States, allowing people to borrow in circumstances where the lender had no recourse to any income or assets other than the property on which the loan was secured, why would you want to encourage that sort of thing in Australia? And as I say, fortunately, it didn't become a widespread practice. No doubt there will be howls of protest from property interests that somehow this is damaging or adversely affecting, quote, mums and dads who want to get ahead, unquote. And whenever I hear that, I want to say, excuse me, ahead of who? whom are they trying to get ahead? And of course, the answer is their own children and grandchildren or their peers in other families. But, you know, you'll hear those howls of protests from property interests. But in this particular instance, it's a relatively small number, as I understand it.
0: So now that the dust has settled, to use a bit of a cliche, mm-hmm. I mean, there was a fair bit of concern raised, as you point to, more broadly about these changes, and it comes on a different number of different fronts, right? Some people were concerned that this was not clearly flagged or discussed, or mm-hmm. indeed was a broken promise, one of the arguments put forward. Do you think, what's your feeling about how the general population is looking at this now, and whether or not these changes, the negative gearing, the CGT discounts, are going to have a big impact?
1: Well, the government's paying a political price for having broken a promise. You know, and governments always do. You know, John Howard nearly lost his second election as Prime Minister because he broke a whole lot of what he tried to describe as non-core promises. And then, you know, Julia Gillard paid a very high political price for saying before the 2010 election there'd be no carbon tax under a government which she led, and then introducing one almost immediately after the election. And Tony Abbott said before the 2013 election that there'd be no cuts to education, health, the ABC or SBS, and then in his budget proceeded to do precisely that. But people do not like having governments break promises that they made. So you can understand the political reaction to that. In addition, the government hasn't done this time what Bob Hawke and Paul Keating did in the mid-1980s when they first introduced the capital gains tax and the fringe benefits tax and a whole range of other tax reforms, or what John Howard subsequently did after the 1998 election when he and Peter Costello were introducing the GST. They put out a consultation paper. They invited discussion on it, some of which surfaced problems with what the government had initially proposed that were ironed out before they put legislation to the parliament. And then in the case of the GST, they actually took it to an election. They'd say, do you want this? If you don't vote for us. And, you know, Howard only narrowly won, but having won a mandate for it, you know, the public accepted it, and he won the next two elections by bigger majorities than he won the 90s. So you can understand why people feel and why other political parties want to exploit the idea that this is a broken promise. Now, I don't care about that all that much because I'm interested in what I regard as good policy, and I don't have to get myself elected. You know, I would say now that the government has got a taste for breaking promises, I wish they would break the promise to keep shoveling $7 billion a year to Western Australia that they don't need. You know, that's another issue, but it's a promise they should never have made that I wish they would break. But in terms of the good policy, and I don't have to get myself elected, you know, I would say now that the government has got a taste for breaking promises, I wish they would break the promise to keep shoveling $7 billion a year to Western Australia that they don't need. You know, that's another issue, but it's a promise they should never have made that I wish they would break. But in terms of the policy itself, you know, the main changes that have attracted a lot of attention are that these changes will reduce the demand for established housing, that is housing we've already got, from investors who in the last 20 years or so have accounted for about 30 to 35% of the demand for established properties. Now, they're not going to be there in the future in anything like the same degree because they're not getting tax breaks for it. And so that's probably going to result in house prices falling some, in addition, of course, to the impact that the three increases in interest rates have had on people's capacity to take out a loan in order to buy a property. So we will probably end up getting lower house prices. Another way of describing that is cheaper housing. Mm. And I've argued for, 40 years that the solution to the problem that housing has become increasingly expensive for a growing proportion of the Australian population, especially younger people, the solution to housing being too expensive is surely cheaper housing, in the same way that the solution to too expensive petrol or too expensive groceries is cheaper petrol or cheaper groceries, if you can find some way of bringing that about. And this is what that will do. The government hopes that by retaining concessions for investment in new builds, that is, if you buy a new property, that you will get negative gearing, you'll get the 50% capital gains tax discount. Maybe investors will switch their attention from established properties, which is where 80% of property investment goes at the moment, towards new builds, which of course would add to the supply of housing. That's something else that, you know, governments and most people want to happen. More houses, more supply would help also make housing more affordable. Now, there are also, of course, a whole raft of people who object to the idea that investments in other assets,

0: be it shares or Bitcoin or commodities or people's own businesses, should be subject to similar tax arrangements that are now going to apply to residential property. And, you know, the reality is, when you look at the figures, that the concessional treatment of capital gains that we have had for the last 25 years and the way in which trusts have been used to distribute income to family members who aren't on the same tax rate as the person who generates most of the income in that family, they disproportionately benefit richer taxpayers and older taxpayers. So by scaling back some of those concessions, the government's argument is, and I sympathise with this argument without agreeing with 100% of it, but the government's argument is that this will make the tax system fairer for younger people, and in particular people whose income comes in the form of wages and salaries. Because the fundamental question that the government's tax reforms are seeking to address is, why should someone who earns $150,000 or $100,000 in wages and salaries, or for that matter in interest, why should someone who does that pay less tax on that $100,000 or $150,000 than someone who earns it in capital gains or who gets it distributed to him or her through a discretionary trust?
1: Saul, always appreciate your time. Thank you so much.
0: Thank you for having me, Nikolai.
1: Saul Eslake, independent economist. 14 to 6 is the time, 891 ABC Adelaide. In just a moment, you'll meet the first ever female captain of the Royal Adelaide Golf Club.
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5: 891 ABC Adelaide with Nikolai Bailhards. 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
1: Well, golf has becoming increasingly popular over recent years, more younger players taking up the sport, and of course there's been the growth of the more entertainment side of events, I should say, of events like LIV engaging more and more fans. But in the not-too-distant history, the game was a bit more of an exclusive undertaking. Women were often sidelined with limited membership or access to some golfing clubs, and it's a sign of how far things have come that this week the Royal Adelaide Golf Club has appointed its first ever female captain, Sarah Chia, who joins you now. Sarah, good afternoon to you and congratulations.
6: Thank you, Nicola.
1: What does the role of captain of the golf club entail?
6: So we're a, what they call a captain's club at Royal Adelaide. So our captain chairs the board of the club, leads the committee, effectively, I guess, leads the club for their term.
1: How significant is it in your eyes that you're the first female to hold this role?
6: Look, I guess in terms of the history of the club, it's significant. Not really about a gender thing. I've been on the committee for 9 years now and had the chance to serve with some really good captains before me. So it means a lot to me in terms of I love the club. I love the game of golf, so it means a lot to me to be able to have this opportunity to serve the club for two more years.
1: How did you get involved? How did you move, I guess, from not only just playing but wanting to get into the leadership side of things?
6: So I probably was just, it happened to be in the right place at the right time in a way. I guess I started my journey in golf administration in 2015 when I was asked to fill a casual vacancy on the Golf South Australia board. And then from there, I joined Australia just before that. I'd been asked if I wanted to put my hand up to join the Royal Adelaide Golf Club committee.
1: Sarah, we're having a little bit of trouble hearing you. I'm not sure what capacity you have to maybe move around a little bit or just try and get into a slightly different spot. We're just not getting great reception from you at the moment.
6: I'm in my car, but on the phone, so...
1: Yeah, that's all right. We'll persevere. Yep. What can you tell us about how access to golf and different facilities, I guess this is kind of a broader question, for women has been in terms of membership and accessibility, that side of things? How much has that changed over recent years?
6: Look, I think it's probably changed a fair bit over recent years. I mean, at Royal Adelaide, we have what we refer to as gender neutrality. So if you're in one category of membership, you get to be

0: you get the same rights as anyone else in that category of membership, regardless of gender. And I think probably more and more that's where golf clubs are moving. I mean, I think that there are still, you know, what people call traditional women's days and men's days, but I think there's been a lot of changes in golf through and in sport generally, I think through different measures that organisations like the Sports Commission have taken, and the RNA and that type of thing, when it comes to golf, that means that I think golf overall is much more accessible than certainly, you know, 50 years ago, but certainly maybe even 10 years ago.
1: Sarah, we'll have to leave it there just because we don't have the best line with you, but really appreciate you taking the time to speak to us this afternoon. Thank you and congratulations again. Sarah Chia, who's the captain of the Royal Adelaide Golf Club, and as we say, the first woman to hold that role. It does feel like golf as a sport is well growing in popularity, but also you are, I feel like there's demographic shifts too. You feel like, anecdotally at least, more younger people are kind of getting involved as well. Maybe it's something that you've taken up or recently, or something that you're interested in. I'd love to hear from you. 0467 922 891. 9 to 6 is the time on Drive on 891 ABC Adelaide. We'll find out what's coming up on evenings. Deb Tribe will bring you evenings very soon. But once again, just need to say, not Rick Rolling you. This is Rick Astley though.

Rick Astley with Never Gonna Give You Up on 891 ABC Adelaide. 5 to 6 is the time. Just a reminder, there are just under 3,000 homes without power in Aberfoyle Park.

0: Cherry Gardens, Flagstaff Hill as well. SA Power Networks are working on the issue. They do say that power is expected to be restored around 7, so just over an hour's time. Just a couple of final thoughts for you from you on the data centre front. That's something we spent a bit of time talking about this afternoon. And whether or not you feel they should be built here in South Australia, we've seen the government introduce a data centre strategy, which is trying to put some controls around how they're built, if they are to be built. Mandy says, are the data centres specifically for Australians to benefit, or will it be America and tech billionaires benefiting? The huge amounts of water needed for them concerns me, especially since we're often dealing with droughts. And Rosie too has some concerns, saying they're a scourge on the environment, noisy, hot, water and energy hungry, and take up a lot of land as well. So just some more of your thoughts on that. Now, Deb Tribe is with us because... Deb, you'll be bringing us evenings.
1: I will. I have not been in the chair for a while, just for the night.
0: Yep.
1: Spence, we'll be back with you tomorrow, but I'm very much looking forward to having an hour to luxuriate in the blockbuster quiz.
0: Yeah. So are you going to – how are you approaching this? Are you going to apply the weekends?
1: No way.
0: Rules?
1: No way. This is 5 categories and lots of chatting. I hope. So
0: yeah, yeah.
1: I'd encourage you to ring. If you're a regular Saturday quizster, have a go at the Blockbuster quiz. I'd love to talk to you tonight. We are going to pick up the whole issue of paraquat, which is there's been a ruling on today, and we'll take a look at that. We're also going to investigate AI. I feel like investigating AI is really so in the past now because it's in our everyday life all the time now. But Anna Goldsworthy, who is a concert pianist, an author, a dean of music at the Adelaide University, has written an essay on AI. So I'm interesting to find out how positive or otherwise that is, particularly from an artistic perspective.
0: Yeah, well, there was that. I think this has happened a couple of times. It was so, it feels like it was maybe last year. It could have even been the year before, where a number of authors were really worried that their texts had been used by the AI models to learn. And then, of course, I mean, you could argue pretty much that's, well, it's getting kind of close to plagiarism or copyright infringement, if nothing else. And it's happening with musicians as well, where a whole range of, I think Darren Hayes from
1: Savage Garden
0: put a thing up recently saying, I found out that a whole group of Savage Garden songs have been fed into these models that then you say, oh, right, please write me a pop song in the style of Savage Garden. And it does
1: off it goes.
0: Just that. Yeah.
1: And maybe our voices right now are being used for something that we don't know about.
0: Mm.
1: We just, it's there. I can't make an appointment anywhere without getting an AI chatbot that really is no help at all at the end of the line. So any business that's thinking of getting one, please don't. And very excited at the end of the program to be speaking to a fantastic person in former Socceroo, Craig Foster.
0: Oh,
1: and
0: wow, yeah.
1: On why he might be changing his name next month.
0: Okay.
1: Mm.
0: And should we just mention quickly tomorrow, of course, we'll be talking movies.
1: We will be.
0: Should we reveal what we're going to talk
1: about? Yes, why not?
0: Yeah.
1: Toy Story 5.
0: Which has been, it's huge, if nothing else, huge at the box office, right? Massive.
1: Massive. $250 million to make it. It's already banked about $320 million in gross. So it's doing extremely well. And what can you do? You've got to talk about the best and worst animated films tomorrow on Drive. So have a think. There are so many of them, but they're absolute gold standard animated film, or the ones that you wish they'd never made.
0: The best of the best.
1: Yes.
0: And Deb will be bringing you the best of the best this evening. Do get in touch to take part in the Blockbuster Quiz. That'll be a great fun. Deb Tribe in the chair bringing you evenings tonight. Again, heading for a pretty cool night overnight, dropping back down to 7 and up to 16 tomorrow, and a steady run of days from there. Thanks for your company today. We'll do it again tomorrow. Time for the news. It's 6.
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4: ABC ABC News with Isabel Damon. Good evening. Testing is still underway on two dead seabirds that washed up on the shores of Fowler's Bay Beach on SA's west coast, 360 kilometres from the WA border. They're being tested for the H5N1 bird flu virus. WA's recorded the country's first two cases of the deadly variant in the past week. It's led to an increase in reports of dead or unwell birds across Western Australia, and several samples have been sent for further testing. Federal Agriculture Minister Julie Collins says the government's next steps in responding to the detection of the deadly strain will be determined by experts and further test results.
5: Our technical experts continue to meet on a regular basis and will guide the next steps in our response as more information, such as testing results, becomes available.
4: SA Police Association delegates have passed a no-confidence motion in Commissioner Grant Stevens and Deputy Commissioner Linda Williams. The association says it represents more than 95% of sworn SA police officers. Today, more than 50 delegates attended a meeting to address concerns regarding workforce conditions. President Wade Burns says delegates will no longer tolerate failures in the system, including the district policing model.
6: The district policing model has not delivered what it was intended to do. Our members are working harder than ever before. Their working conditions have deteriorated. Resignations are on the up. We're seeing more police officers leave the occupation of policing to pursue other careers than previously we would have seen.
4: In a statement, Commissioner Grant Stevens, who's been in the top job since 2015, says he's disappointed at the union's move, adding it doesn't reflect the feedback he receives from officers on the front line. Mr. Stevens says he's previously acknowledged challenges and changes to the policing model are underway. A manslaughter charge against a woman accused of repeatedly encouraging her partner to kill himself has been upgraded to murder. 34-year-old Jacinta Andrews of Renown Park was charged with the manslaughter of her partner, who died in March 2023. However, a prosecutor has told the Adelaide Magistrates Court they'll be proceeding with a murder charge with manslaughter an alternative. And if you or someone you know needs help, you can call Lifeline on 13 11 14. Federal Treasurer Jim Chalmers says today marks an important day for tax reform following Labor's deal with the Greens to pass changes to the capital gains tax discount and negative gearing. Under the agreement, self-managed super funds will be stopped from borrowing to purchase housing, and the inquiry into Labor's proposed overhaul to the NDIS has also been extended. Mr. Chalmers says economic reform is needed.
7: This is a really important day for tax reform in this country. Securing the agreement of the Parliament for our tax reforms means that we are now putting the core elements of those reforms in place.
4: Federal Opposition Leader Angus Taylor has avoided multiple questions about whether he supports multiculturalism in Australia. During her National Press Club address last week, One Nation leader Pauline Hanson said she believes the nation must be monocultural. Today, Mr. Taylor did not directly respond to questions on whether he also believes in a monocultural Australia. Instead, he says he doesn't want to discriminate based on race or religion, but on whether people meet Australian values.
8: We want to see all Australians signing up to those values, and if someone comes to this country or wants to come to this country who does not share those values, they shouldn't come. If someone is here and on a visa and not a citizen, they should go.
4: To the AFL, Port Adelaide's Zach Butters says he won't make a decision about his future until the end of the year. Butters is preparing for this season's second showdown against the Crows on Saturday night. He says he loves playing footy with the power.
9: Yeah, obviously the rounds are counting down now towards the end of the season, so it gets closer and closer. But for mine, nothing's really changed. I'll still make my decision at the end of the year and sit down with the club and my manager. And that will still be the end goal for me.
4: South Australia's weather now, isolated showers near southern coastal districts. West to northwesterly winds in the far southeast, tending light and variable elsewhere. For tomorrow, Port Lincoln 17, mostly sunny. Port Pirie 17, partly cloudy. Renmark 16, morning frost, then mostly sunny. Mount Gambier 16 degrees with a shower or two. Adelaide down to 7 degrees overnight before a sunny day with a top of 16 expected tomorrow. Thursday and Friday, 16 degrees, partly cloudy. Saturday and Sunday, 17, partly cloudy. Monday, a top of 18 degrees with a shower or two. Tuesday, 17 and showers. 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
10: Good evening and welcome to PM. I'm Samantha Donovan, coming to you from the lands of the Wurundjeri people of the Kulin Nation in Melbourne. Tonight, Labor does a deal with the Greens to get its tax changes through Parliament later this week. Also, will anyone challenge Andy Burnham to be the UK's next Prime Minister? And Australians leaving the capital cities in record numbers for life in the regions.
11: We lived in a two-bedroom house with four kids in Fitzroy North. Moving here to a four-bedroom house that has two living spaces has been really good in a big and outdoor grass. Area. Yeah, the kids really want to grass, so that's been really nice to be able to have some space.
10: First this evening, the federal government's proposed tax changes are expected to pass Parliament on Thursday after the Greens agreed to support the measures with some amendments. In return for their support, the Greens also got the government to agree to a further 8-week inquiry into its proposed changes to the National Disability Insurance Scheme. Rachel Hayter reports.
12: Labor's controversial tax overhaul announced in the May budget now has the support it needs from the Greens to pass the federal parliament this week. The Treasurer Jim Chalmers acknowledging it's been a hard road.
7: This is a really important day for tax reform in this country. Today we make progress on the difficult but necessary reforms which have been in the too hard basket for too long in Australia.
12: The bill replaces the 50% capital gains tax discount with a discount based on inflation and a minimum 30% tax rate on capital gains, and limits negative gearing on residential property to new builds only. It's designed to make it easier for first home buyers to get into the housing market. The Prime Minister Anthony Albanese is framing the reform as a win for the average Australian worker over the rich investor.
13: Our tax reforms will give better alignment for income earned from work with income earned from assets and wealth. Most Australians have nothing to sell but their time, nothing to give but their hard work.
12: The opposition leader, Angus Taylor, holds a different economic worldview.
14: Aspiration matters. That's how you get rising incomes. That's how you get an economy that delivers that opportunity for Australians that we've all come to take for granted until now.
12: He's reiterating his vow to reverse the changes under any future coalition government.
14: We will axe these toxic taxes.
12: The Shadow Treasurer Tim Wilson is questioning the deal Labor's cut with the Greens to ensure the passage of this legislation in the Senate, which is expected to happen on Thursday.
15: The question for the Australian people is to understand the full consequences of the dodgy, dishonest and dangerous deal with the Greens.
12: The Greens have secured an amendment to the bill which would stop people from using self-managed superannuation funds to borrow money to invest in residential property and avoid the capital gains tax increase. The CEO of the Self-Managed Superannuation Funds Association is Peter Burgess.
16: We're disappointed that the government has given in to the Greens' demands here. These rules have been in place now for almost two decades, so they are a very settled piece of policy. They have been the subject of a number of reviews over that journey, and those reviews have found no evidence of systemic risk that these type of rules create for the superannuation system or for the broader housing market.
12: Peter, how many people will this amendment impact?
16: There's around $80 billion invested in these type of loans. So they're called limited recourse borrowing arrangements. There's about $80 billion. That's not just residential property. That also includes things like commercial property and equity investments in there as well. It represents less than 1% of residential borrowing in this country. So, you know, we think it's a stretch.
12: The deal with the Greens also involves an extension of an inquiry into the federal government's proposed overhaul of the National Disability Insurance Scheme for another 8 weeks. The party's disability spokesman is Senator Jordan Steele John.
17: This additional inquiry will grant more time for disabled people and our families to continue to have our voices heard. We will be voting against this bill.
12: But the Health Minister, Mark Butler, insists the cost of the disability scheme must be reined in quickly.
18: We think reform is urgent and needs to be considered by the Parliament immediately after this report is delivered on the 14th of August.
12: The federal government's tax changes will come into effect from July 2027.
10: Rachel Hayter. Well, will a contest decide the next leader of the UK, or will Andy Burnham simply be installed as the new Prime Minister? That question remains open a day after Sir Keir Starmer announced his resignation. So far, only Mr Burnham, the new Labour MP for the Northern England seat of Makerfield, has put his hand up for the top job. Senior correspondent Barbara Miller has more.
19: Politics is a tough business. Just hours after the UK Prime Minister Keir Starmer announced his resignation, the Postal Service, the Royal Mail, was having a laugh at his expense, with a post encouraging people to remember to redirect their mail if moving home. For life's unexpected moves, the slogan reads, printed across a photo of 10 Downing Street. Across town, the man hoping to move into that central London address was arriving by train to be sworn in. Andy Burnham was still getting used to his new job title as MP for Makerfield and not Mayor of Greater Manchester.
20: My priority today is to become sworn in as the Mayor, as the MP for Makerfield.
19: Mr Burnham wasn't too keen to take questions, but confirmed he does want to be Britain's next Prime Minister.
20: I will put myself forward in the process that will soon be underway.
19: So far, he's the only person who's declared an interest in becoming Prime Minister and is thought to have the support of around half of Labour's more than 400 MPs. The recently resigned Health Secretary Wes Streeting had previously indicated he would join a leadership race. But it seems the strength of Andy Burnham's win in the Makerfield by-election against a Reform UK candidate has deterred him.
21: After conversations we've had in recent days, listening to Andy's ideas, reflecting on some of the ideas I've been setting out in recent weeks, we could spend the next few weeks, we could spend the summer splitting hairs on small differences, or we can pull together.
19: Rumours swirled at Westminster that the departing Prime Minister's Chief Secretary, Darren Jones, might put his hand up, not because he thought he'd win, but because some in the party think it's only right that there is a contest to decide who leads the party and the country. Mr Jones has not ruled it out. John Slinger, Labour MP for Rugby and an ally of Keir Starmer, said he favoured a competitive process.
22: I personally think that for the leadership of a country that's the fifth largest economy in the world, it is necessary. And I think the public out there would think we had slightly lost our minds if we didn't actually go through a process where we subject people who aspire to the highest office of the land to completely normal scrutiny.
19: Enter stage left Al Carnes, who resigned as Armed Forces Minister over defence spending earlier this month. He appeared on ITV's Peston Show.
23: You're saying that it is still an option for you to stand, but you're just going to wait and see what Andy Burnham
24: says.
23: I know you want the big scoop today,
24: but
23: no, it's not a big scoop. I just want to know what you're thinking.
24: Say is there is. I'm not ready to make a decision on this in any shape or form.
19: If no other challenger emerges, Andy Burnham could be confirmed as the new Prime Minister as early as mid-July. If there is a contest, a new leader would likely be installed by the time Parliament resumes in September. For the leader of the opposition Conservatives, Kemi Badenoch, things are not moving fast enough.
25: What are we waiting for? There are critical decisions that need to be made, and the Prime Minister is setting out his farewell tour while Andy Burnham wants a summer holiday. It's really, really important that we ensure that the country is being governed.
19: And Reform UK leader Nigel Farage is calling for an early general election.
26: Whoever becomes the Prime Minister will not have been voted for by the British public. And if the next Prime Minister is the new MP for Makerfield, Andy Burnham, he didn't even stand at the last election on any manifesto at all. And I really do think that my call for there to be a general election as soon as is possible, I think you'll find a lot of support for that. I think the great British public deserve to give their opinion. I really, really do.
19: Andy Burnham is due to give a major speech next week aimed at laying out his economic policy platform. Some of those potentially waiting in the shadows might wait until then to decide whether to step forward and mount a challenge. Others are already manoeuvring in the hope of securing a plum position in the cabinet of what will be the seventh UK Prime Minister in a decade. 10 years to the day since the Brexit vote, Britain feels a little at sea.
10: Barbara Miller reporting. A controversial herbicide that's been linked to Parkinson's disease has been approved for continued use in Australia. Paraquat has been banned in 70 countries worldwide, and its use has been under review by Australian regulators for decades. The pesticides regulator says new restrictions will mean the chemical can still be used safely, but the decision is being slammed by the advocacy group Parkinson's Australia. Alexandra Humphreys reports.
0: After 3 decades in review, the verdict is in. Australia's chemical regulator has signed off on the continued use of the herbicide Paraquat with some additional new restrictions. It's a toxic chemical which destroys all plants it comes in contact with. It's relied on by farmers. But there are concerns about its links to Parkinson's disease. Scott Hansen is the chief executive of the Australian Pesticides and Veterinary Medicines Authority.
1: The weight of evidence in everything that we have looked at, both globally and domestically, all the work that we have been able to see, which has tracked real-time exposure of people to Paraquat over decades, there's just not a strong causal link that would say that exposure to Paraquat increases the risk of Parkinson's.
0: It's been banned by 70 other countries due to its toxicity, including the European Union, United Kingdom and China. In Australia, Paraquat will no longer be able to be used with backpack sprayers. Application rates and permitted uses have been significantly reduced.
1: Well, every country has a different regulatory approach in terms of dealing with chemicals. A lot of countries take a hazard-based approach in which they look at the toxicity and the hazard of the chemical without necessarily taking into account what's the actual risk of its exposure. Here in Australia, we look at not only the toxicity and the hazard, but we then offset that with what's the actually likelihood of exposure, and does that exposure lead to any adverse outcomes?
0: Andrew Wiedemann is the spokesman for Grain Producers Australia. He says farmers are relieved by the decision.
2: Well, look, it's a really positive one for Australian farmers right across who are really key users of Paraquat and Diquat. When you look at the findings and the work that they've done in the background to assess what's going on, and particularly where they can identify exposure risks and that the manufacturing point, they've not been able to ascertain any areas of concern in relation to human health and safety, and in particularly any correlation with Parkinson's.
0: Parkinson's disease is a progressive, incurable neurological condition that affects movement and can cause stiffness and uncontrollable shaking. Earlier this month, dozens of Australia's top specialists claimed the Australian Pesticides and Veterinary Medicines Authority had failed to engage with them during the review, and they feared that data on Paraquat's link to Parkinson's was being overlooked.
3: What I'd like to ask the APVMA from today is, are the lives of Australians less valuable than the lives of the people living in these 70 countries that have banned Paraquat?
0: Olivia Nasaris is the chief executive of Peak Body Parkinson's Australia.
3: I am disappointed. I'm disappointed for our community. I'm disappointed for people living with Parkinson's and living day to day with the symptoms of Parkinson's. Moreover, I'm frightened. I'm frightened for farmers who are using Paraquat and could be diagnosed with Parkinson's as a consequence. It's an insidious condition, and I don't want anyone to be diagnosed with it. We are convinced that the science actually proves that the incidence of Parkinson's increases with the use of Paraquat. The APVMA are denying that, and I'm yet to read their scientific report, and I look forward to it.
0: Dr. Ian Musgrave is a senior lecturer in pharmacology at the University of Adelaide.
5: The thing about Paraquat is it resembles a chemical called MTPT, which is known to destroy the nerves in the brain that are responsible for movement, and it causes a Parkinson-like syndrome. So it's been thought for a while that there might be a link there. Now, if we look at epidemiological research, there's been some evidence that pesticide use generally is associated with higher levels of Parkinson's disease, but finding a link to actual paraquat has been far more difficult. The weight of evidence is not in the favour of paraquat being involved in Parkinson's disease.
10: Dr. Ian Musgrave from the University of Adelaide. That report from Alexandra Humphreys. This is PM. I'm Samantha Donovan. You can hear all our programs live or later on ABC Listen. Ahead, a record number of Australians moving from the big cities to the regions. You may remember back in April, an outbreak of the deadly hantavirus on a cruise ship killed three people and ruined a trip to Antarctica for passengers from around the world. Four Australians, a permanent resident and a New Zealander, were flown to Australia from the Canary Islands by the federal government and immediately put in quarantine for 6 weeks. Their stint in isolation in Perth ended today, and all are heading home without falling ill with the respiratory virus. Isabel Masali prepared this report.
4: How was it spending a couple of weeks in quarantine?
6: It was more than a couple of weeks.
4: What sort of food did they give you?
7: A final journey home from Perth Airport, marking the end of a holiday that took an unthinkable turn.
8: A hug with my wife, my beloved wife of 57 years, and my children and grandchildren is certainly top of the agenda.
7: 82-year-old Sydney man Peter Marsh was among the passengers on the MV Hondius. In April, that cruise ship became known for an outbreak of hantavirus, a potentially deadly rodent-borne virus. Passengers were evacuated.

0: on virus. Passengers were evacuated. Four Australian citizens, a permanent resident and a New Zealander completed their 42-day isolation at a facility on Perth's outskirts.
1: But life will go on, and I think it's important that we recognise that what's happened to us is but nothing compared with people in Gaza or so many other parts of the world that are in dire straits.
0: The purpose-built facility is one of the Centres for National Resilience, built amid the COVID pandemic. Peter Marsh believes his positive quarantine experience perhaps comes down to his own resilience.
1: To be able to accept that things don't always go the way you want them to go is a good approach to life.
0: The centre is surrounded by two very high fences and many security cameras, a setting he believes could be intimidating, but he found staff did their best to make them comfortable.
1: Our luggage was all left on the boat, so living for 40 days in one set of clothes might be stressful for some. But in fact, the staff here have been wonderful and they offered to get more clothes for people.
0: Every day they were checked for symptoms and could take a solo walk before returning to their room. Peter Marsh says his hobby of bird watching followed him from the cruise ship to quarantine. There was even a friendly competition among the group. He counted 36 birds, but others spotted a black cockatoo, which he desperately wanted to see.
1: I find that being able to throw your mind out to looking for birds and searching and saying, whoopee, I've seen a new bird, that birding activity keeps my mind fully occupied. There's both scientific and conservation aspects of birding.
0: Watching over their stay was Kathleen McDermott from the National Critical Care and Trauma Response Centre.
2: It's a fantastic outcome. Don't think we could have asked for a better group of passengers. All highly intelligent people, understanding of quarantine measures and what that meant for themselves and what that meant for Western Australia and for the Australian community in general.
0: While the staff had extensive training and experience with running COVID quarantine, they knew this operation came with risk. Hantavirus has killed three people from the cruise ship cluster.
2: We knew what we had to do. We had the measures to protect ourselves and the team, and we applied those measures. PPE, the art of PPE is having a really good buddy and a spotter, and so we worked with our buddy and spotter and we'd be checking each other throughout when we're in the red zone and when we're donning and doffing too, which is super important.
0: She says the passengers and staff miss their families the most, but they were also a bit sad to say goodbye.
2: They really enjoyed seeing us without our PPE on. It's the first time they've seen us without our masks and gowns and gloves and face shields. All came and had a couple with us and said our goodbyes and off we went. So it was quite exciting. It was happy. It was a really good mood.
0: As for Peter Marsh, he's not letting the ordeal sour his holiday.
1: The first part of the trip was wonderful, balancing the pleasure of the boat trip and the level of inconvenience from the quarantine. I'd say the boat trip work wins out 100% and I'd definitely do it again.
3: Sydney man Peter Marsh, who's been released from 6 weeks hantavirus quarantine in Perth. More Australians than ever before are leaving the capital cities for life in the regions. That's the finding of the latest quarterly report from think tank the Regional Australia Institute. And it's concluded that the rising cost of living and housing affordability are the major factors prompting the exodus. Lauren Pezzette prepared this report.
4: Jasmine and Tristan Bunster play with their 9-month-old baby Sylvie in Bendigo in central Victoria. After welcoming their fourth child, the couple decided to move from Melbourne.
5: We lived in a 2-bedroom house with 4 kids in Fitzroy North, and moving here to a 4-bedroom house that has 2 living spaces has been, yeah, really good in a big
6: and
5: outdoor
6: grass.
5: Area. Yeah, the kids really want a grass, so that's been really nice, be able to have some space.
4: 3 months after their move, the Bunsters say they're adjusting to country living.
5: I definitely miss being able to walk to the art gallery, to the zoo, to the museum.
6: Public transport obviously is something that we had ready access to.
5: It's also been really good not having to fight for a car park.
4: The family of 6 isn't alone in its tree change. Across Australia, city dwellers are moving to the regions at record levels. Lisa Ritchie is the head of the Regional Australia Institute.
7: The demand for

0: regional living is not abating, that all the reasons that we know only too well, which is around cost of living, housing opportunities and lifestyle opportunities, that citizens across the country, in particular our capital city dwellers, are looking for a move to regional Australia. And this is not new information, but hopefully with this record movement, we might start to see a greater focus on this issue.
1: The Institute's March quarter report shows movement from capital cities to the regions outnumbers movement the other way by nearly 30%, the highest ever recorded. It's part of a trend that began during the COVID pandemic and is gathering pace. Liz Ricci says the surge puts housing and infrastructure pressure on the regions.
0: This is a, you know, once in a generation opportunity to be bold and courageous and set an ambitious plan for the nation that encompasses this demand that we see for regional Australia. And one of the ways that we can improve our productivity is to further enhance the agglomeration benefits that will come from second and third tier cities that we see in this Regional Movers Index report.
1: The data shows 55% of people moving from capital cities to the regions come from Sydney and 36% from Melbourne. The most popular local government area to move to is the Sunshine Coast in Queensland, followed by Greater Geelong and Moorabool in Victoria. New South Wales, Lake Macquarie and the state's mid-coast round out the top five.
2: We know we're fast growing. We are planning for that.
1: Rosanna Natoli is the mayor of the Sunshine Coast.
2: We have a sensational lifestyle. We also now are marrying that with opportunity. We have things like the undersea cable, the second one funded by Google that arrived last year, means that we can offer high-tech jobs as well as innovation and manufacturing on the Sunshine Coast. Then as well as that, we have other areas like education that is growing. Our airport is expanding and that also offers a lot of economic opportunity. And then you think about it, we are a co-host city for the 2032 Olympic and Paralympic Games.
1: But Rosanna Natoli says the growth impacts the local community.
2: We're calling on all levels of government to recognise that and to follow that up with the infrastructure as well, because we need that infrastructure in line with that development so that we're not feeling those impacts on our roads or in our parks and on our beaches and everywhere that we feel that pressure from increasing population growth.
1: Back in Bendigo, Jasmine and Tristan Bunstra say they've made the right move.
3: I don't think people in the city actually realise a lot of the time how great, like, rural Victoria is and how kind the people are and how the community is here is really lovely.
4: Yeah, it's the things that you can't really, you know, put on a stat sheet or advertise on a real estate, you know, listing. It's just living in a nice area with room and space.
5: New residents of Bendigo in Victoria, Jasmine and Tristan Bunstra. That report from Lauren Pezzette and Kimberly Price. Thanks for joining me for PM. I'm Samantha Donovan. The podcast of the full program is available on ABC Listen. And that's where you'll find ABC News Daily with Sam Hawley each weekday morning too. We'll be back at the same time tomorrow. Good night.

0: ABC News with Isabel Damon. Good evening. Testing is still underway on two dead seabirds that washed up on the shores of Fowler's Bay Beach on SA's west coast, about 360 kilometres from the WA border. They're being tested for the H5N1 bird flu virus. WA has recorded the country's first two cases of the deadly variant in the past week. It's led to an increase in reports of dead or unwell birds across Western Australia, and several samples have been sent for further testing. Federal Agriculture Minister Julie Collins says the government's next steps in responding to the detection of the deadly strain of bird flu in WA will be determined by experts and further test results.
1: Our technical experts continue to meet on a regular basis and will guide the next steps in our response as more information, such as testing results, becomes available.
0: SA Police Association delegates have passed a no-confidence motion in Commissioner Grant Stevens and Deputy Commissioner Linda Williams. The association says it represents more than 95% of sworn South Australian police.

0: officers. Today, more than 50 delegates attended a meeting to address concerns regarding workforce conditions. President Wade Burns says delegates will no longer tolerate failures in the system, including the district policing model.
1: The district policing model has not delivered what it was intended to do. Our members are working harder than ever before. Their working conditions have deteriorated. Resignations are on the up. We're seeing more police officers leave the occupation of policing to pursue other careers than previously we would have seen.
0: In a statement, Commissioner Grant Stevens, who's been in the top job since 2015, says he's disappointed at the union's move, adding it doesn't reflect the feedback he receives from officers on the front line. Mr. Stevens says he's previously acknowledged challenges and changes to the policing model are underway. A manslaughter charge against a woman accused of repeatedly encouraging her partner to kill himself has been upgraded to murder. 34-year-old Jacinta Andrews of Renown Park was charged with the manslaughter of her partner who died in March 2023. However, a prosecutor has told the Adelaide Magistrates Court they'll be proceeding with a murder charge with manslaughter an alternative. And if you or someone you know needs help, you can call Lifeline on 13 11 14. Federal Treasurer Jim Chalmers says today marks an important day for tax reform following Labor's deal with the Greens to pass changes to the capital gains tax discount and negative gearing. Under the agreement, self-managed super funds will be stopped from borrowing to purchase housing, and the inquiry into Labor's proposed overhaul to the NDIS has also been extended. Mr. Chalmers says economic reform is needed.
2: This is a really important day for tax reform in this country. Securing the agreement of the Parliament for our tax reforms means that we are now putting the core elements of those reforms in place.
0: Federal Opposition Leader Angus Taylor has avoided multiple questions about whether he supports multiculturalism in Australia. During her National Press Club address last week, One Nation leader Pauline Hanson said she believes the nation must be monocultural. Today, Mr. Taylor did not directly respond to questions on whether he also believes in a monocultural Australia. Instead, he says he doesn't want to discriminate based on race or religion, but on whether people meet Australian values.
3: We want to see all Australians signing up to those values. And if someone comes to this country or wants to come to this country who does not share those values, they shouldn't come. If someone is here and on a visa and not a citizen, they should go.
0: To the AFL, Port Adelaide's Zach Butters says he won't make a decision about his future until the end of this year. Butters is preparing for this season's second showdown against the Crows on Saturday night. He says he loves playing footy with the Power.
4: Yeah, obviously the rounds are counting down now towards the end of the season, so it gets closer and closer, but for mine, nothing's really changed. I'll still make my decision at the end of the year and sit down with the club and my manager, and then, and yeah, that will still be the end goal for me.
0: South Australia's weather now. Isolated showers near southern coastal districts. West to northwesterly winds in the far southeast, tending light and variable elsewhere. For tomorrow, Port Lincoln 17, mostly sunny. Port Pirie 17, partly cloudy. Renmark 16, morning frost, then mostly sunny. Mount Gambier 16, a shower or two. Adelaide down to 7 degrees overnight, but for a sunny day with a top of 16 expected tomorrow. Thursday 16, partly cloudy. 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
8: Good evening. Welcome to the program tonight. Deb Tribe in the chair for Spence Denny just for the night. He will be back with you tomorrow. It is wonderful to have your company across South Australia and Broken Hill and into Darwin and the Northern Territory. So I'd really love to hear from you tonight. The numbers are really simple. Call in on 1300 222 891, or you can text on 0467 922 891. You can let me know what you're up to tonight. You can play the quiz, the blockbuster quiz, in the next hour. You can have your say on any of the stories of the day that we cover, or you can raise any issue that you might want to bring to our attention. The important thing is call in, be a part of the program. And shortly I'll take a look at some of the stories of the

0: day across 891 ABC Adelaide from 7 until 8. I'm going to luxuriate in 1 hour of the blockbuster quiz, so I hope you'll play it with me tonight. Don't be confused. It's not Saturday morning. It's Tuesday night. We have some great categories for you to try and compete in. I'll read them out for you after the 7 o'clock news. And from 8 until 9, we're going to explore the threat and the promise of artificial intelligence. Are you welcoming of AI, or are you a bit scared by it like I am? And we'll also hear about the results of a ruling today on the chemical paraquat. Have you come into contact with it? Do you have a view on it? Love to hear from you. And after 9 tonight, I'm very excited to talk to Craig Foster, former Socceroo, human rights advocate and Dry July ambassador, on why he's up for a name change next month. So do stay tuned for all of that ahead. It is 23 minutes to 7 o'clock. Let's have a look at some of the stories that have been covered today. This morning on Breakfast, Sonia Feldhoff and Jules Schiller spoke to Premier Peter Malinauskas about the launch today of the state government's strategy to capitalise on the generational economic opportunity presented by data centres. These data centres, of course, underpin the artificial intelligence boom by providing the computing power that AI models need to operate. And the government's data centre strategy sets out a plan which the Premier says will ensure responsible data centre development whilst safeguarding our state's interests. Here are some of what Premier Peter Malinauskas had to say.
1: What we have been doing behind the scenes now for the better part of 18 months is developing a comprehensive policy, a strategy about how we embrace this opportunity so that it advances our living standards, but at the same time does it in a way that is sustainable, consistent with our interests around the energy use and the electricity market and water use, but also is here to improve standard of living and create an economic opportunity rather than being at the expense of it.
2: Premier, would that mean that data centres would have to provide their own power source in the form of renewable energy, or come up with a strategy to use water that doesn't take it away from, you know, other South Australians?
1: The short answer is yes, but it's a bit more nuanced than that, Jules, for a few reasons. One, in respect to the water use, the technology around data centres, particularly the type of data centres that would likely be built in South Australia, because they vary depending on what the use of the data centre is. But for the type that is particularly advantageous for our state, when it comes to water use, the technology has advanced dramatically to reduce the dependence on substantial fresh water supplies. And so that can be accounted for, and there are a number of options there that are straight up and down that we can regulate. In respect to energy use, there are a number of options here, but put simply, what we don't want is someone with a 500 megawatt data center, and just to put that in a bit of context for your listeners, peak energy demand in South Australia when everyone's working and the air conditions are pumping and it's a really hot day is somewhere in the order of 3,200, 3,400 megawatts. So 500 megawatt data center would be a huge quantum of energy. Now, if someone comes along and says, look, we've got a 500 megawatt data center we want to build in South Australia, we don't want a situation where they plug in day one and all of a sudden that 500 megawatts isn't accounted for. That is to say, we haven't seen the new generation come online. Well, that's one thing that our proposed legislation would seek to address.
0: That was Premier Peter Malinauskas this morning, and Shadow Energy Minister Ben Hood rang through and had this to say.
3: It's important to know how much and from where in a dry year, does a data centre come first or a farmer? I think the second is also who pays. Now, New South Wales has some guidelines that have been out for consultation where the government says operators should fund the infrastructure for their own projects so it doesn't land on household bills. So will it be the same here, or will South Australians have to pay? And the third, of course, is keeping the lights on. These large-scale AI data centres and the compute runs flat out around the clock. You can't switch it off. So when the wind drops and we're adding a gigawatt of demand, just as Torrens Island V is about to shut down in 2028, what is the firming power for the grid, and what's going to hold that system up? So we'll wait and see this legislation and hope those questions will be answered, and we'll see this opportunity for South Australia.
0: On this issue on the text line, which is 0467 922 89. 891. Leon from Highgate says, no data centres, please. And this texter says, really? 18?

0: 18 months behind the scenes on data policy. What rubbish. Release all cabinet documents to prove your 18 months. Thank you very much for that. And I would like to let you know, if you are listening in Adelaide at the moment, thank you to the texter who let us know that there is a crash at the intersection of Cheltenham Parade and St Clair Avenue. The road is currently closed in direction from Torrens to Port Road. So do be aware of that if you are driving at the moment. Thanks for letting us know. And as we always say, if you see anything where you are, please let us know. The number is 1300 222 891. Then we can let everybody know. Deb Tribe with you on the evening show tonight, just for one night, for Spence Denny. We're having a look at some of the stories of the day. And of course, bird flu is one of them. Two dead sub-Antarctic seabirds have been found in South Australia on the same coastline as birds carrying the deadly H5N1 bird flu virus washed up in Western Australia. The dead seabirds are being tested by authorities, with results to be determined in the coming days. On Mornings, Rory McLaren spoke with Wayne Boardman, Associate Professor in Wildlife Health at Adelaide University and a wildlife vet, about the impact of the deadly bird flu on fur seals and sea lions.
1: When it comes to this strain of bird flu, why are fur seals and sea lions at risk as well?
2: We're not entirely sure why those particular animals are particularly susceptible, but we believe it's really related to the fact that they're closely related to in their activities and movements to the seabirds and shorebirds that might be carrying the virus. So it's likely that the birds are going and coming in contact with very close contact with some of these sea lion and fur seal colonies, and therefore they just seem to be a bit more susceptible to the virus than other species, and we're not entirely sure why that is.
1: How concerned are you by the progression of this strain of the virus?
2: Not unusual to see dead birds on beaches at different times, but what we're going to be concerned about is the clusters of dead birds that might be seen more and more often. And I'm greatly concerned that we're going to see the progression of the disease across east. And you know, my biggest concerns is really for the conservation of the Australian sea lions, which we know are most likely to be very susceptible to the virus. And we have a very small population, really, you know, 10 to 12,000 if we're lucky. They've also been impinged by the algal bloom issue, which means there's less fish, so probably nutritionally they're not up at the highest level, so the ability to fight off infection might be more tricky.
0: That was Wayne Boardman, Associate Professor in Wildlife Health at Adelaide University, talking with Rory McLaren this morning about this deadly, unfortunately, H5N1 bird flu virus, which has now made its way to Australia. Deb Tribe with you on 891 ABC Adelaide, across Broken Hill and in the Northern Territory, 105.7. Great to be with you. Don't forget to ring in. Love to hear your voice on 1300 222 891. In afternoons, Joe Laverty spoke with Warren Roberts, founder and CEO of Living Legacy Forest, about turning human remains into compostable material. But the process isn't quite as straightforward as you might think.
3: It's essentially the process where a person's ashes or body are turned into nutrients that a plant or a tree can grow from.
4: There must be some kind of in-between death and nutrients that you can put a plant or scatter on the lawn. So what is that process?
3: Well, for the human body, when it decomposes, it can create enough methane to kill a tree, because it creates, you know, hundreds of litres of methane. So it actually can be harmful to trees. That's why you don't see many natural burial forests. I think natural burial's amazing, big advocate of it. But natural burial in forests is very challenging for that reason. And with cremated remains have the same pH as bleach and oven cleaner, and they contain a cup of salt, which is also very bad for plant and in soil health. So the Living Legacy process, we use microorganisms to transform pH and salt content of ashes into a nutrient form.

0: that allows the ashes to actually help a plant grow so that you can become the flowers and create a beautiful garden. And instead of people bringing cut flowers to your grave, you actually become the flowers and you create a point of beauty for people to remember you by.
1: Can you explain the process that happens between death and becoming a beautiful flower?
0: Good question. So when someone dies, you know, 70% of Australians choose cremation. So when they die, if they choose cremation, we take those ashes and we use an organic process that essentially uses a type of soil microbe that can digest and convert the ashes into nutrients like nitrogen and potassium over a period of years. So we put this treatment in the soil with the plant, and then as the microbes convert the ashes into nitrogen and potassium, that helps it grow. And then you become the flower, you create the air that we breathe, and you create a positive legacy.
1: How long does it take from ashes to being able to scatter it, knowing that it's nutrient dense and good for the plant?
0: About 24 hours. So you can bring in the ashes the day before the ceremony, and then we'll have the hole and the plants and the flower garden prepared. And then we treat the ashes, we add the ashes with the treatment into the ground. We put the flowers on top and then a plaque. And then at the end of this, and then sometimes people will plant handwritten notes with the ashes as part of the ceremony. And then everyone takes turns watering the flowers as the end of the ceremony. And then you can come back and every year there's flowers to greet you.
2: That sounds fantastic. Joe Laverty speaking with Warren Roberts, founder and CEO of Living Legacy Forest. Deb Tribe with you this evening, 13 minutes away from 7. Just coming back to the whole issue of data centres, thank you to Sheila who sent a text saying, Premier talked about 500 megawatt data centres. The approved IREN data centre in Bundy in the Mid-North is 800 megawatts. So what measures are in place now, not in the future, asks Sheila, which is backed up by another text saying this new one he's talking about is 850 megawatts, half of South Australia's needs every day. Thanks very much for your text. Keep them coming on 0467 922 891. We'll come back with more news of the day in just a moment. It's 12 minutes to 7.
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6: 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We want people having information available to them.
3: 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Welcome to Evenings with Deb Tribe. 891 ABC Adelaide, South Australia and Broken Hill.
2: We are just taking a look at some of the big stories of the day just to bring you up to speed in case you haven't caught up on them. And thank you very much to Carolyn. Lovely to receive a text from you. And to Vic, says a bird in the hand makes it hard to blow your nose. Thank you, Vic. And thanks to Chris on Yorks who says, just had to let you know before you came on, I played We Can Get Together, which the ABC band did in 2023. Says I play it often as I think it's better than the flowers version, even with Jules singing. It's my regular all-time favourite. Chris, I'm so pleased to hear that. If you can ever find the ABC band, we're not really a band. We get together once a year for a couple of hours. We've done some songs. Have a look online. Let me know what you think. I can't imagine you being as big a fan as Chris. At 10 minutes to 7, let's take a look at the very important police union vote of no confidence. In an unprecedented move, the South Australian Police Association delegates today passed a no confidence motion in Commissioner Grant Stevens and Deputy Commissioner Linda Williams. The association says it represents more than 95% of sworn South Australian police officers. A little earlier on the Drive program this evening, Nikolai Bailhart spoke to the president of the police association, Wade Burns, about why his members are unhappy with SAPOL's leadership.
7: Delegates today met, discussed and debated a range of issues relating to operational performance, organisational reform, workforce conditions, leadership, a sense of fatigue, morale, and so on. And delegates during that meeting took the action of passing a vote of no confidence. And simply, delegates indicated that they've lost confidence in the Commissioner and Deputy Commissioner to lead SAPOL through its next phase of reform and to restore workforce confidence. There's been an erosion of conditions over the last number of years. We've seen the DPM failure. We've seen excessive administrative and HR bureaucracy.

0: We've seen a sustained workforce decline in morale. Resignations as a percentage of total separations has increased. And delegates really, they can't tolerate the status quo. I guess, to use a football analogy, Commissioner Stevens has lost the players. And when you lose the players and don't address it, morale goes through the floor.
1: We did ask to speak with the Commissioner. He was unavailable. He did provide a statement, or South Australia Police provided a statement. One of the points made in that statement says, while delegates have expressed their opinion, this is not reflective of the daily feedback I, as Grant Stevens, receive through constant interaction with officers on the front line. How can you explain that difference?
0: I have seen that statement. And by making that statement, the Police Commissioner is really claiming that association delegates aren't representative. He knows that's not true. Grant Stevens knows that that's not the case. And quite frankly, the arrogance of that statement has further infuriated members. Really, it was a dishonest statement because we know full well that delegates are representative of the workforce. And it's important to note, Nikolai, that I guess the irony of that statement is that one of the discussion points during the delegates meeting today is that the Commissioner was completely out of touch with the reality of the overwhelming majority of his workforce. And that statement really just further demonstrates that exact point.
1: Now that this motion has been passed, are you asking the Commissioner and or Deputy Commissioner to stand down?
0: I think, Nikolai, it's not my place to call for someone's professional resignation, and that's not what delegates have instructed me to do. Delegates today have passed a vote of no confidence, and they've put the ball in the Commissioner and Deputy Commissioner's court, and that's really where it currently rests. That's a matter for the Commissioner and Deputy in government.
2: That was Wade Burns talking earlier on the Drive program with Nikolai Bailharts. He's the president of the Police Association. And I would like to add that the Premier did say he's grateful for Grant Stevens' years of service within South Australia Police and added that Commissioner Stevens is strong and exceptionally competent, and he hopes that Mr. Stevens continues in the role for some time to come. It is 7 minutes away from seven here on 891 ABC Adelaide across South Australia and Broken Hill, and in the Northern Territory in Darwin on 105.7. Great to have your company this Tuesday evening. Spence will be back with you tomorrow. And let's look at the World Cup. It was a day when two of football's powerhouses, France and Argentina, secured their places in the knockout stage of the World Cup, and Lionel Messi further cemented his place as one of the greatest players the game has seen. Here's ABC Sports' Ned Hall with a wrap of day 12 of the FIFA World Cup.
3: Ned Hall here with you with your wrap of day 12 of the FIFA World Cup, which been a day for the superstars to show their worth on the big stage. And it was the most super of all the stars, Lionel Messi, who kicked the day off. He scored twice as Argentina brushed Austria aside. The first of his two goals saw him move clear of German Miroslav Klose to be the top World Cup goalscorer of all time. Messi had missed a penalty, which would have been the record breaker, but that miss also denied him the chance to record back-to-back hat-tricks of the tournament. However, he's now scored in six consecutive World Cup matches, joining greats of the game Just Fontaine of France and Jairzinho of Brazil. Nobody has scored in seven straight. Argentina will face Jordan in their final group stage match. Not bad for a player who 10 years ago retired from international football. After losing the Copa American final and a fourth major final loss in 9 years, he'd had enough of the heartache. Since being persuaded to return, the Albiceleste has won the last two Copa Americas and Messi led them to the World Cup win in 2022. He could have called it a day then, but when you see how he's playing now, you genuinely wouldn't rule him out going around again in 4 years' time. Incidentally, he turns 39 2 days from today. His record of 17 World Cup goals might not last long, though, because after Messi left the stage, France and their captain, Kylian Mbappe, stepped up.
4: Interchanging of the French players as well. Mbappe hits it! Oh, what a strike! He said yesterday, we are writing the pages of history here.
5: Well, he's blazing a trail.

0: The exhilarating French skipper scored a brace of his own against an outmatched Iraq side under former Socceroos boss Graham Arnold. This is Mbappe's third World Cup, and he now sits on 16 World Cup goals, two behind Messi and level with the previous mark from closer. The game in Philadelphia was also the first match of the tournament to be interrupted by the weather. The home of the Philly Eagles has no roof and was deserted during the torrential rain with a two-hour delay before the second half got underway. So France and Argentina's talismen did their job and sent their team through to the round of 32. Next, it was time for Erling Haaland to try and do the same for Norway in their highly entertaining clash with Senegal. And guess what? He did.
1: Berger. It's a really nice ball. Pedersen across goal. Nusa going in there. Haaland couldn't take it either. Now Haaland! Simply no stopping him. He demands and he delivers. Over and over again.
0: Commentary there courtesy of SBS, where you'll find all the matches through this World Cup. Senegal gifted a couple of goals to Norway and kept fighting before eventually going down 3-2. Norway will play off against France in the final group stage match to see who wins out from the group. And you'll hear plenty of this through the tournament.

0: That's not a Viking clap, that's a Viking row. With incredible coordination, the red-shirted Norwegian fans row to the beat, and it looks like that beat may go on for a while yet. None of the big names or superstars were on show in the final match of the day, but a decent contest as Algeria came from a goal down to beat Jordan 2-1. Day 13 will see another of the big names first up, with Cristiano Ronaldo leading Portugal against Uzbekistan before England takes on Ghana. Can Harry Kane deliver for England and stay in one of the most intriguing golden boot races we've ever seen? Messi's on 5, Mbappe and Haaland are on 4. Kane kicked off with 2 goals in England's opener. Then it's Panama up against Croatia and Colombia against DRC Congo to round things off in Guadalajara.
1: ABC Sports Ned Hall there with a wrap of day 12 of the FIFA World Cup. We are approaching the 7 o'clock news, and after that we are playing the blockbuster quiz. So if you've always wanted to play a quiz or just say hello, let me know what you're up to tonight, where you're calling from. I would love to hear from you. The number you need is 1-300-222-891. Make a note of it somewhere. Pop it in your smartphone, 1-300-222-891. I'm really looking forward to being a part of the blockbuster quiz tonight instead of listening at home as I do most nights. Coming back to the issue of data centres, thank you to Leon. Says if the Premier really cares about young kids using the internet, he should be against data centres because they're promoting the use of the internet. I think the internet is here to stay, like it or lump it, but I love to get your texts as well. So ring now for the blockbuster quiz. Love you to be in the queue. 1-300-222-891.
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3: James Vlasakis pleaded guilty to 4 of the Bodies in the Barrels murders. The state's highest court has lifted a 25-year-old suppression on his image.
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0: ABC News with Isabel Damon. Good evening. A coronial inquest has heard a shaman healer repeatedly assured a woman everything was fine in the hours before her cardiac arrest, then lied to paramedics about her use of magic mushrooms. The inquest is investigating the death of Adelaide fashion icon Carol Ford, who was given magic mushrooms as an alternative treatment prior to her death, aged 72, in June 2024. The inquest today heard Ms. Ford began looking into mushrooms, commonly known as magic mushrooms, as a form of non-conventional treatment for her motor neurone disease. The court heard Noah McKenna, who was referred to as a shaman but had no medical qualifications, is currently in Sweden and has declined to give evidence at the inquest. He heard that following Miss Ford's death, Mr. McKenna was charged with a drug supply offence, but the charge was dropped in April 2025. The inquest continues. The family of a pilot who died in a fatal plane crash say they're comforted by confirmation the accident appears to have been caused by a mechanical error. Sophie Holder has more.
1: Australia's Transport Safety Bureau.

0: is investigating the April 29 crash at Adelaide's Parafield Airport, which killed instructor Robert Hoyle and a pilot under instruction. A fatigue fracture in the plane's nose landing gear is one of a number of scenarios being considered by the ATSB. It's issued a worldwide safety notice. Mr. Hoyle's family says the update doesn't lessen their grief, but brings some comfort to the family. They say he dedicated his life to aviation and trust the ATSB's full findings will serve as a lasting contribution to prevent future tragedies.
1: WA's Agriculture Minister says the results from samples sent for testing for a deadly strain of bird flu will be made public when available. Brianna Shepherd has this report.
2: Two confirmed cases of H5 avian influenza were detected in migratory seabirds found on a beach on WA's south coast last week. The discovery has led to an increase in reports of dead or sick birds across WA, with 94 reports made to the state's Emergency Animal Disease Hotline over the past 3 days. The Minister, Jackie Jarvis, says 11 of those reports required further investigation, with samples collected and sent for testing. She says preliminary results will be made public when they're available.
3: It's important we continue to test to determine if the disease has spread, but also to clarify where the disease has not spread to.
2: Ms. Jarvis has thanked the community for doing its part.
1: Meanwhile, testing still underway on two dead seabirds that washed up on the shores of Fowler's Bay Beach on SA's west coast, 360 kilometres from the WA border. There haven't been any confirmed cases of the bird flu variant so far in SA. Federal opposition leader Angus Taylor says the coalition will fight hard to scrap or repeal the government's tax changes. The government has secured a deal with the Greens, which will see its changes to the capital gains tax and negative gearing pass through Parliament. Mr. Taylor says his party will campaign against the changes every day between now and the next election.
4: My personal KPI is to get rid of these toxic taxes and to go one step further, which is to reduce income taxes for all Australians. And that's what our tax back guarantee will do. Labor's plan is to keep increasing them.
1: A man has died after a crash in the state's southeast this morning. Police and emergency services were called to the Ridoc Highway shortly around after 8:15 after reports a ute had crashed into a tree. The driver, a 46-year-old local man, died at the scene. The Ridoc Highway has since reopened. To the AFL, Crows veteran Taylor Walker says he feels grateful to have been able to play footy for so long. The 36-year-old was drafted in 2007 and captained the Crows from 2015 to 2018. He's currently preparing with the Crows to take on Port Adelaide in the 60th showdown at Adelaide Oval this Saturday. Walker says he doesn't take playing showdowns for granted.
5: You know, I haven't had to have some planned rest. Obviously the suspension and my hamstring, so... it's great. I actually feel the best I've felt for a long time. So just keep trying to keep the body healthy and the mind healthy, and those two things are the most important things.
1: South Australia's weather now, isolated showers near southern coastal districts. West to northwesterly winds in the far southeast, tending light and variable elsewhere. For tomorrow, Port Lincoln 17, mostly sunny. Port Pirie 17, partly cloudy. Renmark 16, morning frost, then mostly sunny. Mount Gambier 16, a shower or two. Adelaide down to 7 degrees overnight before a sunny day with a top of 16 tomorrow. Thursday 16, partly cloudy. Friday 16, partly cloudy. 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
9: Good evening, a warm welcome to you, whether you're listening in Adelaide, South Australia, the Northern Territory, or Broken Hill. Deb Tribe filling in for Spence Denny just for the night. Spence will be back with you tomorrow, but I'll be with you until 9:30. And my favourite part of the evening is hearing from you. And I am very happy to say the blockbuster quiz is what we are doing for the next hour. So I would love to hear from you so we can have a bit of a chat. You know, you can shine a light on anything if you win one of Spencer's blockbuster quiz torches. But I'd like you to call in and show how bright you are tonight on 1300 222 891. That is the number to call in to be a part of the blockbuster quiz. I don't think there are many rules involved in it. I think if we have a tie, we have a soft off. I know that as a listener. We'll see how that rolls. But we've got some great categories for you tonight. So if you'd like to have a listen to these, classic movie trivia, poetry in motion, is it called that, word to screen, and disco nights. Wow, what a great offering of categories. I know you want to be a part of it. 1300 222 891 is the number to call. Later in the program, we're going to look at AI, artificial intelligence. We're going to look at the chemical ruling on paraquat, and we're going to chat to former Socceroo Craig Foster and find out why he might be changing his surname in July. But right now, I'm going to play a song just to give you lots of time to call in on 1300 222 891 and be a part of the blockbuster quiz. This is What's Up by Four Non Blondes.

0: The beautiful voice there, big voice of Linda Perry from Four Non-Blondes, What's Going On, from 1992. Deb Tribe with you in lieu of Spence Denny. He'll be back tomorrow. You know what we're doing now.
1: It's not coming to me. It's stressful, the quiz. This is my first time calling.
2: It's been on the news and I've completely forgotten. Sorry, Spence.
3: I've been standing for 70 years.
4: Anyway. And so haven't been taken by an earthquake at this stage?
5: What were the options again?
4: Why don't you give me an answer you think it's not?
6: Thanks for playing soft.
0: It's not the Saturday quiz. It's the Tuesday evening blockbuster quiz. This texter says, remember, please go easy on us, Deb. Lol. Yes, I do listen regularly to Spence, and I think let's just say it's pretty loose, isn't it, with a quiz. But the important thing is call in 1-300-222-891. You might get the most answers correct and win one of Spence's fantastic blockbuster quiz torches, which is awesome. Ruth was the first cab off the rank from Hawker. Hello, Ruth.
7: G'day.
0: Oh, have I got you there, Ruth?
7: Yes.
0: Oh, hello. Thank you for joining me on the quiz. Now, what's going on in Hawker tonight?
7: There's not a huge lot. It's a bit cool. Didn't get the rain today that we thought we might. But, yeah, it's quiet night.
0: It's been very cool the last few nights, no doubt about it. Maybe even an extra doona on the bed if necessary. Well, Ruth, you've got lots of categories. You've got classic movie trivia, poetry in motion, is it called that, word to screen, and disco nights. Which one are you going to start with?
7: I might go word to screen.
0: Word to screen. Let me just shuffle some papers and I'll find it. Word to screen. What was the first Neil Simon play to go before the cameras? Was it A, Barefoot in the Park, B, The Odd Couple, or C, Come Blow Your Horn?
7: Come Blow Your Horn.
0: How did you know that, Ruth from Hawker? You are absolutely right. That was amazing. I've never even heard of Come Blow Your Horn. Have you seen the film?
7: No, but there's a kid's poetry about little boy blue, come blow your horn, wasn't there?
0: Okay, well, there you go. Well, that is correct. So would you like to stick with word to screen?
7: Why not?
0: Okay. What Robert Louis Stevenson work is the most frequently filmed novel? A, Treasure Island, B, Kidnapped, or C, The Strange Case of Dr. Jekyll and Mr. Hyde?
7: Now that's a tricky one, Deb. Dr. Jekyll and Mr. Hyde?
0: Well, it's not that tricky for you, Ruth, because you got that one right too. So well done. You're our current leader on two correct. Would you like to stick with word to screen? I think you're doing pretty well in it.
7: Might. Yeah.
0: What was the first Arthur Hailey bestseller put on film? A, Airport, B, Hotel, or C, The Money Changers?
7: Should we go with Money Changers?
0: You can go The Money Changers, but it's not the right answer, Ruth.
7: Oh, well.
0: Hey, thank you. Well, you have a nice night too. Put something warm on.
7: Yep, we will.
0: All right. Thank you. Thanks, Ruth. Nice to talk with you. Isaac is on the line. Hello, Isaac.
8: Hello.
0: How old are you?
8: I'm 9.
0: 9 years old and a quiz player. That's what we like to hear. Now, you probably don't even know who Arthur Hailey is.
8: No, I have no idea.
0: Okay, well, he was a big author back in the 60s and 70s. And I hope, did you hear Ruth's answer?
8: No, sorry.
0: Oh, okay, well, look, what was the first Arthur Hailey bestseller put on film? Was it A, Airport, B, Hotel, or C, The Money Changers?
8: B, please.
0: B, Hotel. And that is absolutely right, Isaac. One from one in a large spade. Do you want to stay with this category, word to screen, or would you prefer Is it?
8: What other categories are there?
0: There's Is It Called That, Poetry in Motion, Classic Movie Trivia, or Disco Nights?
8: Is It Called That, please?
0: Is It Called That? Okay. What is the name of the sheath or coating around the end of a shoelace? Is it A, ferrule, B, grommet, or C, aglet? And while you're thinking on that, Isaac, what year are you in at the age of nine?
8: Oh, I'm in year four.
0: Year four. Okay, so you've got another week of school left?
8: Yes.
0: Right. Well, another few days. Are you doing anything exciting for the holidays?
8: I don't really know.
0: Okay.
8: I'll go out to my farm probably.
0: Oh, right. Where's the farm?
8: In the Barossa.
0: Oh, beautiful part of the world. Sounds gorgeous. Lucky you. Now, Isaac, what is the name of the sheath or coating around the end of a shoelace? Is it A, ferrule, B, grommet, or C, aglet?
8: C, please.
0: C is correct. So, Isaac, you are also like Ruth from Hawker on 2 from 2. Can you overtake Ruth? Let's find out. What is the name of the weighted cord or tassel traditionally used to ring a church bell? Is it A, Megan, B, Sally, or C, Ruth?
8: B, please.
0: B for Sally. Isaac from Largs, you have got 3 from 3.
8: Now, oh, my gosh, it's going.
0: That's poor Ruth. Probably would have chosen Ruth, and I would have too if my name was Ruth. Sorry, Ruth from Hawker. You've been knocked off so far. Now, Isaac, have you got your dad there? Is he your brains trust?
8: Yes, and my two sisters.
0: Oh, wow. It's a family affair.
8: Yeah.
0: That's what we like to hear. Okay. You want to stick with Is It Called That?
8: Yes, please.
0: Okay. What is the name of the ridges or groove around the edge of a coin? Is it A, fluting, B, reading, or C, knurling?
8: A, please.
0: A, fluting. Not correct, Isaac, but you've got 3 at the moment, you and the fam, so that's pretty good. Have a listen in, see if you are going to be our winner on 3, but great to talk to you.
8: Awesome, thank you.
0: Thank you, see you later. Michael is in Campbelltown. Hello, Michael.
6: Oh, hi, Deb. I've never rung you on a Tuesday night before.
0: No. No. Well, I've never done the Blockbuster quiz before, so that makes 2 of us doing something new.
6: Can I just tell you how cold it was here at Campbelltown last night?
0: Please do.
6: 4.2.
0: That is cold.
6: And that was at 7:15 this morning. It always seems to be an hour or so before sunrise, it's the coldest.
0: It is just before dawn. It really drops in temperature. I know there's a scientific reason for it, but I can't remember it off the top of my head. And
6: I call it the weather.
0: The weather. Well, last night was the first night I wore my socks to bed. So that tells
6: socks.
0: You. Yeah, first time.
6: Oh, I'm getting old, Deb. I'm sorry.
0: I know. I am getting old. I am getting old. There's no doubt about that. Now, Michael, did you want to stick with Is It Called That, or would you like to try one of the other categories, Poetry in Motion, Classic Movie Trivia, Disco Nights, or Word to Screen?
6: Word to Screen, please.
0: Word to Screen. Let me just shuffle through.
6: What about
0: through.
6: The previous question? I thought well, I had to get that one
0: well,
6: right.
0: Well, do you? I don't know the rules. Do you have to get that right,
6: normally,
0: do you?
6: Normally you got to...
0: Oh, okay. No, you're right. I've just been told off. So what is the name of the ridges or groove around the edge of a coin? Is it A, fluting, B, reading, or C, knurling?
6: Well, it's not fluting because that's what the other one said. I think it's C.
0: Knurling?
6: Yeah.
0: The only C that is right there is see you later, Michael. but it was nice to talk to you. I hope it's not 4.2.
6: Got the air conditioner on here, on warm.
0: Oh, good. Well, you stay warm too. I'll be wearing the bed socks again, Michael. Sorry, but I will be.
6: Good on you.
0: Thanks for calling in. We are playing the Blockbuster Quiz. Join us, please. 1-300-222-891 is the number to call. It's 21 past 7.
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0: kidding. Come on.
1: You have standards.
0: Oh, well.
1: You know, like you actually have to get questions right.
0: Well,
1: to get to the next one with
0: that
1: you.
0: That is true.
1: You know.
0: That is true. But I think these are pretty tough questions, frankly. I'm going to blame Kishi for that.
1: I know what an angle it is, so, you know.
0: Well,
1: yeah.
0: Before you... Oh, they're not your questions. Sorry, they're Goffy's, are they? They're Goffy's questions, sorry. No, they're Spencer's. So, sorry, you can blame Spence for these questions. Mm-hmm. Now, what is the name of the ridges or groove around the edge of a coin? Is it A, fluting, B, reading, or C, knurling? Have you been listening in, Frank? Because two of them have been knocked out.
1: Pretty sure they're a fluting.
0: I think I'm going to have to be Spence here and say someone's already said fluting. Just to give you a fighting chance, is it A, fluting, B, reading, or C, knurling?
1: We'll go B.
0: And you would go the right way there. Well done, Frank.
1: Okay.
0: Do you wear socks to bed?
1: No.
0: No. Okay. I'm alone so far in that. If anyone wears socks to bed, please ring in on 1-300-222-891. I would like
1: men tend to have better circulation, so you know, I think we're just lucky.
0: Oh, okay. Well, there you go.
1: Yeah.
0: Learn something every night on the Blockbuster Quiz. Now, do you want to stick with Is It Called That, Frank, or would you like to go to Poetry in Motion, Classic Movie Trivia, Word to Screen, or, if I can just get this last bit of paper, Disco Nights?
1: Yeah, we'll stick with what we've got.
0: Is It Called That? Okay, next question. What is the name of the small hinged cover over the opening in an old-fashioned keyhole? Is it A, escutcheon, B, escathelium, or C, funiculatrix? Hello, Frank.
1: Say those again. Can you say those again?
0: Yep. What is the name of the small hinged cover over the opening in an old-fashioned keyhole? Is it A, escutcheon, B, escathelium, or C, funiculatrix?
1: I'm going to go A.
0: And you would be right, Frank. That's two from two. Well done. So you need to, we're done in that category now. So what remains? Poetry in Motion. Whoops, just dropped on the floor. Classic Movie Trivia, Disco Nights, and Word to Screen. What do you want to go for?
1: Anything but movies. I have no general knowledge on movies whatsoever. Never watch them.
0: Right.
1: Well, very rarely. Listen, know more about movies from listening to you on a Thursday, I reckon.
0: Oh, good. On a Wednesday.
1: On a Wednesday than from ever seeing them. You know, the last film I saw was 12 months ago.
0: What was that?
1: What's that new one with the Green Witch and the wonderful
0: Wicked.
1: Singing?
0: Wicked.
1: Yes.
0: Yeah, very good.
1: Except probably 18 months ago, but there you go.
0: Mm. Now, as Kishi, are you keeping track of this? I think Isaac from Largs Bay is got on three. Yep, okay. Now, which one are you going to go for then? If you're not going to go for movies, Frank, Poetry in Motion, Disco Nights, Word to Screen.
1: Poetry in Motion.
0: Poetry in Motion, okay. Now, Lorna in North Adelaide says, last two nights I wore socks to bed but had to take them off as it got too hot. Me too, in the middle of the night. I did have to do that, but it just keeps you nice and toasty when you go. And thank you.
1: You have a small dog.
0: I've got a small dog, but he can't get up on my bed because it's too high. Thanks, Lorna, for your support there.
1: Build a ramp so the dog can get up and down. I had to do that for my chihuahua until he died.
0: No.
1: So.
0: Oh, yeah. That's so sweet. No, he sleeps on my daughter's bed, so that's perfect. Wow. Now, Poetry in Motion, Frank. The poetic name for Ireland is what? A, the Isle of Saints, B, Emerald Isle, C, Shamrock's Reach.
1: B, Emerald Isle.
0: It is Emerald Isle. So, Frank, I've just put my piece of paper away. Is this the third one you've got right?
1: Yeah.
0: Yep. So at the moment you are at even Stevens with Isaac from Largs. So you want to stay with this Poetry in Motion?
1: Yep.
0: Which European country is sometimes poetically called Helvetia? Is it A, Switzerland, B, Estonia, or C, Austria?

0: Yeah.
1: Switzerland.
0: It is Switzerland. Frank, you've knocked off Isaac. Frank is on 4 from Erindale.
1: I don't believe that I've gotten to my all-time high with Spence with Deb. Wow.
0: Well, there you go. What's your all-time high with Spence?
1: 4, I reckon.
0: Okay. Well, you've matched it.
1: Yeah,
0: And thank you to Rosie from Mitchell Park who rang through to say she also wears socks to bed, so there are a few of us around. Poetry in Motion, are you sticking with it?
1: Yep.
0: Which city is famously known as the Eternal City? Is it A, Venice, B, Rome, or C, Athens?
1: Eternal City.
0: The Eternal City.
1: I'm inclined to say Rome, but I don't think it is. So I'm going to say Athens.
0: So which are you going with, Athens?
1: I'll go with Athens, yeah.
0: Okay, well, you are actually going to go then, but you have got 4 at the moment. So if there is a soft off necessary, we've got your number, Frank.
1: No worries.
0: All right.
1: Deb.
0: Great to talk with you.
1: Yeah,
0: you did. Did well. Bye. Thank you. Bye. Danny's in Para Hills. Hi, Danny.
2: Oh, hello.
0: Now, what are you doing in Para Hills tonight?
2: I'm wearing socks.
0: Oh, right. But you're not in bed yet?
2: Oh, no. I've got to get them dirty first.
0: Right. Okay. Fair enough. We are doing Poetry in Motion. Which city is famously known as the Eternal City? Is it A, Venice, B, Rome, or C, Athens?
2: I'm going to go Rome.
0: Rome it is. Have you ever been there?
2: No.
0: I haven't done...
2: I did look at a book about Rome.
0: Yeah, I have been there. I'm very lucky. And I think it's one of the most amazing places I've ever been in my whole life. Only for a few days, I'd love to go back there. So
2: why
0: I can...
2: That?
0: When I arrived, I had a feeling that travelled from my feet to my head as if I were home. And it was an incredible feeling. I've never had it anywhere else in the world. So I don't know. What do you want to call it? A bit woo-woo, I know, but it happened. Danny from Para Hills is playing the blockbuster quiz. We need some more callers though, please. So 1-300-222-891. Give me a call. I'd love to have a chat. Now, Danny, did you want to stay with Poetry in Motion or move to another topic?
2: What are the other topics?
0: Classic movie trivia, disco nights, or word to screen?
2: I did the first one.
3: What? Do the first one.
2: First one. What's that?
4: Classic movie. The movie one?
0: Okay, you got a bit of a brains trust going there by the sounds, Danny.
2: Oh, exactly, a bit of a brains trust.
0: So which category are you going for?
2: I couldn't understand him.
4: A. Do the first one, yeah.
0: Well, there's Poetry in Motion is what we're on. There's classic movie trivia, disco nights, or word to screen.
4: Whatever you want.
2: We'll just keep it as it is at the moment.
0: Poetry in Motion? What poetic name, the Land of a Thousand Lakes, is commonly used for which country because of its thousands of inland waterways? I think that needs to be the poetic name. The poetic name, the Land of a Thousand Lakes, is commonly used for which country because of its thousands of inland waterways? Is it A, Estonia, B, Sweden, or C, Finland?
4: Go Sweden.
2: What?
4: Go Sweden.
2: It's going to be your fault if we lose.
4: Yeah, well, they've got lots of snows there.
2: Is it Sweden?
0: Who's the person that gave you that answer?
2: Well, it's my brain's trust. He's just about to explode anyway.
0: But what's his name?
2: Matthew.
0: Matthew. Well, yeah. I think you just said to Matthew, Matthew, if you go with yours and it's wrong, I'm blaming you. So I think you're going to have to blame Matthew, Danny. Thanks for playing, guys. Thank you to Paul from Eden Hills, who also wears socks to bed. And that's all. Thank you for that. We need some contestants. 1-300-222-891. We are playing the blockbuster quiz. Julie from Broadview, hello to you.
5: Hello, Deb.
0: Lovely to hear from you on a Tuesday night. Now, you have to answer this one, I'm afraid. The poetic.
5: No, that's fine.
0: The poetic.

0: poetic name, The Land of a Thousand Lakes, is commonly used for which country because of its thousands of inland waterways? Is it A, Estonia, B, Sweden, or C, Finland?
1: I'm going to go A, Estonia.
0: Do you want to have another guess, Julie? I'm being a bit of a spence tonight.
1: C
0: for Finland.
1: Finland.
0: I think I'm going to pay that. Julie from Broadview, you just got one right. That knocks off the poetry in motion category. So you get to choose either classic movie trivia, disco nights, or word to screen.
1: Disco nights.
0: I'm so glad you chose that. Question one. What was the name of the legendary New York nightclub whose iconic dance floor became synonymous with the disco era? Was it A, Studio 54, B, Copacabana, or C, Whiteheads?
1: A,
0: Studio 54?
1: Yes.
0: You are right, Julie. Two from two. Now, what was the name of the backing band that recorded many of Donna Summer's classic disco hits in Germany? Was it A, Munich Machine, B, Hamburg Hustlers, or C, Dresden Discotheque?
1: A,
0: Munich Machine.
1: Yes.
0: Julie, you've got three. I shouldn't have been so easy on you. Well done. Are you sticking with disco nights?
1: Yes, please.
0: It's serving you well so far. Now, which 1979 event at Comiskey Park is widely regarded as symbolising the backlash against disco music? Is it A, Saturday Night Burning Rally, B, Burn the Boogie Night, or C, Disco Demolition Night?
1: C,
0: it is, Julie. Now, help me out here. You've now equalised to four.
1: Yes.
0: Which, help me out here, was Frank in Erindale. I'm pretty sure Frank, you're from Erindale, had four. Julie, you can overtake Frank if you get this one right. The hit Ring My Bell was originally written for which teenage singer before becoming a disco classic for Anita Ward? Was it A, Joan Jett, B, Stacey Ladislaw, or C, Marie Osmond?
1: B,
0: Stacey Ladislaw?
1: Yes.
0: Julie from Broadview, you are the current leader in the Blockbuster quiz on five. I know. We hang on the line. We are coming back to talk to you in just a moment. It's 25 minutes to eight.
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0: We are playing the Blockbuster Quiz. 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Although there aren't many questions left. Julie from Broadview, did I say that you're on five now? Hello, Julie.
1: Yes, you did.
0: Okay.
1: Yes.
0: Okay. Wow. That's might be unbeatable at this point. We'll stick with – well, are we sticking with – no, we have to move on. I think you've got all of the disco songs out. Yes, you've either got word to screen or classic movie trivia.
1: Word to screen, please.
0: Word to screen. Who wrote the screenplay for Farlap? Was it A, Peter Carey, B, David Williamson, or C, John Duggan?
1: C.
0: See you later, Julie.
1: Okay.
0: Hang on. With five, I think you're going to be our winner, but just hang on the line. We'll see how it rolls. Matthew from Clapham, it is possible to equalise with Julie, but that's the best you can do at this point because we've only got five questions left. How are you?
5: Okay.
0: How are you?
5: Going okay, yeah.
0: Going yep. okay?
5: You sounded so lonely. No one was calling you.
0: Thank you. I thought I'd better ring. Thank you so much. I really appreciate that. I was lonely and I'm so glad you called. So thank you, Matthew. Haven't heard from anyone in the Northern Territory. 1-300-222-891. Come on, fly the flag. Now, Matthew, you have to get this one right before we can move to the final category. This is word to screen. Who wrote the screenplay for Farlap? Was it A, Peter Carey, B, David Williamson, or C, John Duggan?
5: I have no idea, so I'm going to go with good old dumb luck and hope it was David Williamson.
0: Well, good old dumb luck got you there, Matthew, because it was, in fact, David Williamson that wrote the screenplay for Farlap. Now, that means we've only got one category left, which is classic movie trivia. How are you on your movies, Matthew?
5: I do okay at times.
0: Okay.
5: Let's see how we go tonight.
0: Well, Trucker Pete's right up my alley. Disco and movies, my kind of quiz, mine too, Trucker Pete. So let's have a go at it, Matthew. What is the name of the ship in King Kong in 1933? Is it A, Aurora, B, Endurance, or C, Venture?
5: Oh, my goodness. I've never seen the original King Kong. I'll just go with C, Venture.
0: C, Venture, you are right, Matthew.
5: Oh.
0: Now that is 2 from 2, so you're still in the game. Next question. Which 1954 film stars Marlon Brando as former boxer Terry Malloy?
5: I think that is On the Waterfront.
0: It could have been a contender. Yes, it is.
5: Yes.
0: On the Waterfront, Matthew from Clapham. Oh. Is there going to be a soft-off? As you know, that could well be. Who played the title role in Lawrence of Arabia?
5: I've just been reading a history which featured Lawrence of Arabia.
0: Mm.
5: I think that was Peter O'Toole.
0: It was Peter O'Toole. And someone,
5: oh my
0: will,
5: goodness.
0: Someone, well done. You've got 4. Someone will help me out here. There's a South Australian connection to Lawrence of Arabia. He was flown, by one of the Ross or Keith Wilson? Am I getting those right? Anyway, someone let me know.
5: No, 1-300. Ross Wilson's a musician.
0: No, I'm thinking of the musician. Help me out. 1-300-222-891. We've almost finished the quiz. We're going to have a lot of time to fill up, so you're going to need to call me up and have a chat, because the last question is, in Gone with the Wind, what is the name of Scarlett O'Hara's plantation?
5: Oh, that's Tara, T-A-R-A.
0: Tara it is. Now, Matthew, you know what that means? That means we are going to have a soft off.
5: Cool. I've never actually heard one.
0: With you and Julie, I don't know what the question is, because she's going to come up with one for me. So I'm going to play a song. You hang on the line. We're going to get Julie back and we're going to play for a soft off. I've got to find out how we do it. Okay. So you hang in there. Matthew
5: yep.
0: from Clapham, he got 5 in a row, took it all the way through, as did Julie in Broadview, who is going to be our soft off winner tonight. I'm looking forward to finding out myself. In the meantime, we did talk about disco. I don't know that this is quite disco, but hopefully it gets you moving. How about a bit of Leo Sayer at 20 to 8?

0: can remember back in the days, I got Endless Flight, I think it was. Was it Endless Night? Endless Flight. Can't remember. Let me know. By Leo Sayer for one of my birthdays. And I love it. From 1976. And of course, Leo himself, he moved to Australia back in 2005 and became an Australian citizen in 2009. So we can actually say he is now one of ours. Deb Tribe with you, filling in for Spence Denny just for tonight. We're in the middle of the blockbuster quiz and we are going to have a soft off. I have absolutely no idea what we're going to do, but stay tuned. We've got Matthew from Clapham going head to head with Julie from Broadview next. It's 7:45.
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0: Thank you to the texter who let me know it was Endless Flight. Yeah, it was a great album. I really enjoyed it back in the day. Gosh, 50 years ago, as it turns out. We are playing the Blockbuster Quiz. We have a soft off. I'm going to put both of the callers up. We've got Matthew from Clapham. Hello, Matthew.
5: Hello.
0: Julie from Broadview. Hi, Julie.
6: Hello, Deb.
0: You've both got five from five. Have either of you ever won one of Spencer's wonderful blockbuster quiz torches yet?
6: Not the torch, but the book. A book.
0: Oh, okay. Matthew, how about you?
5: Yeah, I've won a book, but not a torch.
0: Oh, okay. So you're both in line for your first torch. I think what we're going to do, you tell me, I don't really know how soft off works, but I'm going to read a question, a multiple choice question. Can you say your name as a form of buzzer? First in will get first crack, okay?
6: Yep. Okay.
0: Okay, so first person in will get first crack. Our soft off question on this Tuesday night is, which country in the world has the most islands? Is it A, Sweden, B, Philippines, or C, India?
6: Julie,
0: Matthew,
6: B,
0: I think.
6: Philippines.
0: B, Philippines. Julie, I'm going to have to go to Matthew because it's

0: not the Philippines. Matthew, is it Sweden or India?
1: I don't think it's either of them. I think it's Indonesia.
0: Well, you've got to go with what we've got in front of us here in the soft off. There is no fourth option.
2: Oh. Okay.
1: So, all right, then I'll go A, Sweden.
0: Yay! Yes! Oh. Sorry, Julie.
2: That's all right.
0: Matthew got it right. Over 270,000 islands in Sweden.
1: Really?
0: Yes, so that's the answer Kishi came up with, and right or wrong, you won the soft off. You got so close, Julie. Oh. So you get the bragging rights, which means you get to do our sign off. Now, you're a regular. So do you know how to do the sign off, Matthew?
1: Thanks for playing soft.
0: I love it. That's fantastic. Hang on the line. We will get your details. A little earlier tonight, we were talking about Lawrence of Arabia. And I said there is some connection between Lawrence of Arabia and South Australian pilot. Now, Rob in Salisbury Park, you can answer that one. Hello.
3: G'day. How are you?
0: I'm great. Thank you.
3: That's terrific. It was Sir Ross Smith who was his personal pilot.
0: Oh, sorry. We can barely hear you there, Rob. Any chance of taking us off speakerphone?
3: And just, I'm terribly...
0: Yep, just pick it up normally because I've got you as loud as I can get you and you still sound like you're a long way away.
3: How's that?
0: Nope, you're still on speakerphone.
3: Oh, I don't think I am.
0: Okay, well, I don't think... Can't well you'll have now we've got you. That's it. Beautiful, Rob. Now sorry, can you tell us the story behind Lawrence of Arabia and South Australian connection?
4: Okay.
0: Now I'm coming back through the radio. So you need to turn your radio off, Rob. We've got you off speakerphone. If you just turn your radio off, we'll be 2/3 of the way there.
4: Well, I've listened to you a lot. I've heard people have this trouble before and I've thought, I'll never do that. And there I was doing it.
0: There you go. If you ring us up, you get to listen to the radio down the phone. So just a tip from Rob for the future. So, Rob, what's the connection?
4: Sir Ross Smith was the pilot who was Lawrence of Arabia's personal pilot. So there's the connection with South Australia.
0: Right.
4: And he and his brother flew the Vickers of Imi in 1919 in an air race from England to Australia, and they won the race. It was, I think, 6 or 7 aeroplanes competed, and only 2 finished. And Ross was a very highly decorated First World War pilot. One day he and Lawrence of Arabia were having breakfast and a German raider flew up and Ross said, oh, I'll be back in a minute. And he took off and engaged with the German pilot. And when the engagement had finished, he came back and landed and finished his breakfast.
0: Wow.
4: So there's just a story.
0: That is a hero that you'd imagine they could have made a movie out of. Why haven't they made a movie about Ross Smith?
4: I'm not sure that they haven't. But there is a documentary on him, and I think they might have made a movie. But on the way home, they Kodak sponsored them, and they took a lot of film. So there's if you go into the display down at the Adelaide Airport, the aircraft that they flew is... displayed there, and if you go in there, there is a movie of their exploits on the way home, or some of the exploits on the way home, and it was a guy called Hurley, I think, who flew with them once they got to Adelaide and took some photos, or once they got to Darwin. So there's a great display down at the Adelaide Airport with the Vickers of Imi, the aircraft they flew from England to Australia in 1919. So people might want to go down there and have a look at that. But Ross was a very decorated First World War pilot.
0: Well, it sounds like he was pretty amazing.
4: Yeah, unfortunately he died in

0: in 1920, I think it was. It might have been 1922, when he went to test fly an aeroplane and pranged and passed away just as his brother was coming to the aerodrome. So it was pretty traumatic.
1: Oh, I bet that was.
0: Well, there's the story. So carry on with your great program.
1: Oh, thank you so much, Rob, in Salisbury Park. What a great story you've told us. Thank you so much for calling in and explaining that.
0: And I'll know next time what to do.
1: That's right. Thank you. Lovely to hear from you, Rob. If you would like to have a chat, I'd love to hear from you. 1300 222 891. The challenge is out to the NT. Have not heard from one person in Darwin or the Northern Territory tonight. 1300 222 891. Love to hear from you. Let's hear. If you feel like belting out a song, you're driving somewhere or you're sitting at home making a cup of tea, here's a belter for you. This one from 1982 in Australia, from the album Days of Innocence, it's Moving Pictures. Belt it out. Enjoy it.

Did you belt it out? I hope so. I did a little bit of belting, but thought I better, you know, pull my head in because I've got a couple, well, an hour and a half to talk on the radio. But yeah, great song, says this texter. Frosty says, hello, Frosty. The original is the best. Alex Smith lives in London, I believe. Gloria Jones' version of Tainted Love is also the best.

0: little bit of belting, but thought I better, you know, pull my head in because I've got a couple of, well, an hour and a half to talk on the radio. But yeah, great song, says this texter. Frosty says, hello, Frosty. The original is the best. Alex Smith lives in London, I believe. Gloria Jones' version of Tainted Love is also the best. Thanks, Frosty. And this texter says, love the 80s and Triple J, the best music and radio station of the 80s. There were a lot of good ones back in the 80s, weren't there? Locally here, SAFM. Just saying, still have not heard from anybody in the Northern Territory. Hello, is this thing on? I'd love to hear from you in the next hour, please. Have a note, put this in your smartphone. Call in on 1300 222 891. Love your text traffic as well on 0467 922 891. Well, what are we doing between 8 and 9 tonight? We are going to explore the threat and the promise of artificial intelligence, and I would love to hear from you. Are you welcoming of it? Are you terrified by it? Are you being driven mad by it? I've been trying to make bookings for this, that, and the other, and getting an AI chatbot on the end of the line who will no doubt end the call with me because it can't actually answer what I need. So, yes, if you are frustrated, love to hear from you. If you love it, love to hear from you. We'll be talking to Anna Goldsworthy, author, concert pianist, Dean of Music at the Adelaide University, who's written a quarterly essay on that topic, and also the results of a ruling today on the chemical paraquat. Now, if you are a farmer, you have no doubt heard of it and probably use it and have come into contact with it. That's been the ruling that has come down today has been met with appreciation by some sections of the community, but not by Parkinson's Australia. We're going to find out why. And after nine, I'm so excited to talk to Craig Foster, former Socceroo Dry July ambassador, on why he's up for a name change next month. Thank you to this texter. Says, good story about Ross Smith at the photographer Hurley. Was he also Ernest Shackleton's Antarctic photographer on the Endeavour expedition just before World War? Parkinson's Australia, we're going to find out why. And after nine, I'm so excited to talk to Craig Foster, former Socceroo Dry July ambassador, on why he's up for a name change next month. Thank you to this texter. Says, good story about Ross Smith at the photographer Hurley. Was he also Ernest Shackleton's Antarctic photographer on the Endeavour expedition just before World War One? Craig Darwin, P.S. Oh, Craig in Darwin. Hello, Craig. A P.S. not wearing socks as it's 24 degrees heading to an overnight low of 21 degrees. Yes, we are here. Craig, thank you so much for listening. If anyone knows if that Hurley that photographed Ross Smith flying is the same Hurley that was on Ernest Shackleton's Antarctic expedition, please call in. We would love to hear from you on 1300 222 891. But right now we are coming up to the 8 o'clock news. I'll catch you on the other side in 5 minutes' time.
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0: ABC News, good evening. I'm William Howard Evans. Federal opposition leader Angus Taylor says the coalition will fight hard to scrap or repeal the government's tax changes. The government has secured a deal with the Greens, which will see its changes to capital gains tax and negative gearing passed through Parliament. Mr. Taylor says his party will campaign against the changes every day between now and the next election.
1: My personal KPI is to get rid of these toxic taxes and to go one step further, which is to reduce income taxes for all Australians. And that's what our tax back guarantee will do. Labor's plan is to keep increasing them.
0: Lebanon's civil defence says two people have been killed by Israeli gunfire in southern Lebanon. It's the latest deadly incident to occur despite a US-brokered ceasefire between Israel and the armed group Hezbollah. Lebanon's state news agency reports Israeli soldiers opened fire at a group of people near a bulldozer clearing a road in Nabatea al-Falka. Israel is yet to comment. Labor MPs in the UK are weighing up whether to launch bids for the party leadership after the resignation of Prime Minister Sir Keir Starmer. Europe correspondent Mazoe Ford reports.
2: New MP Andy Burnham, who just won a critical by-election in the UK decisively, has strong support to become the next Prime Minister. However, at least two senior Labour MPs are considering launching leadership bids to prevent that happening without a formal contest. Former Defence Minister Al Carnes and Sir Keir Starmer's Chief Secretary Darren Jones. Mr Burnham could become PM after nominations for the new leader close, if no one challenges, but a large contingent of the party is uncomfortable with the idea of a leader who's not been tested in a leadership race. Mazoe Ford, ABC News London.
0: Former Scottish National Party chief executive Peter Murrell has been jailed for just over 5 years. He's previously admitted to embezzling more than $760,000 worth of party funds to buy cars, a motorhome and luxury goods. Mr Murrell is the former husband of ex-party leader Nicola Sturgeon, who suddenly resigned in 2023, shortly before she was arrested as part of the probe into the SNP's finances. She was cleared of wrongdoing in March last year. Queensland's state budget has officially landed with $9 billion allocated for direct household relief. Health is the other big winner, scoring more than $35 billion to lock in thousands of new frontline staff and build three brand new regional hospitals. But the big spend will push total gross state debt to $216 billion by the end of the decade. Opposition leader Stephen Miles says the budget doesn't deliver for families.
3: Queenslanders expect David Crisafulli to meet the standard he set for himself. He said he would deliver cost of living relief for as long as Queenslanders need it. Instead, costs are up and there is no relief in sight, certainly none in this budget.
0: A man who sexually assaulted a 13-year-old girl has dodged a lengthy jail term, with the judge saying there were exceptional circumstances that warranted a reduced sentence. Here's court reporter Christian Silver.
4: Joshua Emmonson was a former youth leader at a Pentecostal church in Romsey, north of Melbourne. Last year, he met a 13-year-old online and sexually assaulted her in a train station car park. Today, County Court Judge Kelly Blair said the offending was serious, but the 24-year-old would receive a sentencing discount because of exceptional circumstances. Those included his age, early guilty plea, remorse, ongoing rehabilitation, and glowing character references from church leaders. Emmonson was jailed for 12 months and ordered to complete 200 hours of community work upon his release.
0: Some of the world's best strikers have played a starring role in today's FIFA World Cup matches. Sam Wilkinson reports.
5: It's been a day for goal scoring, with none other than Lionel Messi finding the back of the net twice for Argentina in their 2-0 win over Austria. That takes his goal tally at all World Cups to a record 18. France's Kylian Mbappe scored twice in their 3-0 win over Iraq. That game had a 2-hour halftime break as authorities waited for a thunderstorm to pass over. Norway versus Senegal ended 3-2 in favour of the Scandinavian side. Striker Erling Haaland scored twice and says he just put himself in the right place at the right time.
6: I'm just really good at scoring goals and I'm quite lucky.
5: The day ended with Algeria coming from behind to beat Jordan 2-1.
0: That's the latest. ABC News.
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11: Good evening. Great to be with you across SA, the NT and Broken Hill. Deb Tribe filling in for Spence Denny until 9:30 tonight. Shortly, we're going to explore the threat and the promise of artificial intelligence with Anna Goldsworthy, author, concert pianist and Dean of Music at Adelaide University. I'll update you with tomorrow's weather forecast and the results of a ruling today on the chemical paraquat. If you come into contact with it or if you have a firm view about its use, I would really love to hear from you. We're going to hear from an organisation that was not happy with that ruling, and that is Parkinson's Australia, which has led the call for a ban of paraquat. So I'd love to hear from you on any of these topics. 1-300-222-891 is the phone line. Text line 0467-922-891. Or you can just pop, use the ABC Listen. Just use the Listen. You can just hit the call button on the app or you can hit the text button on the app. Such an easy way to get through to us. Thank you to – we had a text a little bit before the news from Craig in Darwin saying, good story about Ross Smith, the photographer. Hurley, was he also Ernest Shackleton's Antarctic photographer on the – it says Endeavour Expedition just before World War I. P.S. not wearing socks because you've got 24 degrees there.

heading into 21. Thank you for that, Craig. And Matthew from Clapham says, I think Shackleton's ship was the Endurance, but it eventually succumbed to the pack ice. And Frank Hurley was the photographer of the expedition. So I assume that means the same one. So thank you for that. And Rob, OAM, very nice to hear that, says the Ross Smith story for interest could be a quiz question on a Saturday. A cat's out of the bag now, Rob, isn't it? Says acting chairman for the South Australian Working Group, the Honourable Company of Air Pilots Australia. Wow, that is fantastic. I respect pilots. Wish I was smart enough to be one, because it would be an incredible feeling flying an aircraft, no doubt about it. And this person says, of course it was Frank Hurley, the same Hurley. Also a celebrated World War I war photographer, although the senior official photographer disparaged his work. P.S. If Smith's plane was X, Sir Hubert Wilkins' plane, which he flew around the Arctic. Oh, another great SA explorer, including the Antarctic areas, born in Mount Bryan East. The old homestead was rebuilt a few years ago by Dick Smith. Sir Hubert Wilkins, another great Australian. Thank you very much for that. Also thanks to Jackie in Maitland, said, I thought you might like to see a pic of our work location today, working in Fowle Bay, York Peninsula. And that looks absolutely beautiful. Nothing foul about that. Very blue seas and blue sky. Thanks, Jackie. Lovely to hear from you. And I did not know this. Hayden says, Darryl Braithwaite has just announced he has stopped performing live. And that's really sad to hear, because Darryl Braithwaite is one of the best singers, in my view, that Australia has ever produced. And I've had the very big honour of having three or four chats with him over the years on the radio. And I can tell you he's a really, really nice person as well. And I'm a huge Sherbet fan from the old days. So, Hayden, I did not know that. Thank you very much for letting me know that. And hello, Joan from Greneth. Lovely to hear from you. Thank you so much. Well, we're going to dive into AI shortly. Love to hear from you. What do you think of AI? Do you love it? I want to find out what Anna Goldsworthy thinks of it. She's just done a deep dive into AI and she's written a quarterly essay about it. So we'll find out what Anna Goldsworthy thinks after we hear from Kim Carnes. You know what sort of eyes she's got. It's 9 minutes past 8.

0: Don't know what that means. Betty Davis Eyes from 1981. Kim Carnes. It was on the charts for a lot of weeks, if I remember rightly. Just coming back to Sir Ross Smith and Sir Keith Smith, who took part in the amazing Great Race, of course, from one side of the world to the other, from Great Britain to Australia in their Vickers Vimy. And Judy says, Lainey Anderson has written a book about that air race. Yes, lovely Lainey has done just that. And she, in fact, I think she had a Churchill Fellowship before she wrote that book. But yeah, fantastic read if you can get hold of that one as well. Deb Tribe with you at 13 minutes past eight. We are about to talk AI. What do you think of artificial intelligence? How does it, you know, blend into the arts? I mean, are we going to be seeing new Betty Davis movies because AI is going to create them for us? I'm not sure. Emily in Port Augusta says, as soon as the AI finishes its introduction, how can I help you today? What do you need? I reply, I want to speak to a real person. I learnt to use that after many, many responses of, I'm sorry, did you mean? Emily, they've already changed it. You ask for a real person, it's still pretty hard to get through. John D in Catherine in the NT says, I want nothing to do with AI. Well, it's very hard to get away from it. And I tell you what, Anna Goldsworthy, well-known and respected South Australian author, concert pianist and Dean of Music at Adelaide University, has written an essay which explores what it means to love, learn and make art in a world where artificial intelligence promises a frictionless path forward. It's called The God We Made, The Threat and Promise of Artificial Intelligence. Anna Goldsworthy, welcome to the program.
1: Thanks, Deb. Lovely to be talking to you.
0: Great to have you with us. Now, artificial intelligence is a part of our lives, whether we like it or not. I feel like it's gone from a sci-fi concept last century into in our face all the time. How did you approach the topic in writing this essay?
1: Well, my whole way into this conversation, this discussion, was actually conversations with my two sons who adopted it much more early than I did. And arguing with them about it over the dinner table at night, but also watching the way they use it, really opened up a whole new world to me, I suppose. And then I used those conversations as the genesis of this broader essay, which is kind of based on these particular debates with my children, which, you know, in many ways I see almost as myself debating with the future.
0: Right. Yeah, I get that. So what were your teenagers telling you about AI?
1: Oh, loads of different things. You know, they don't exactly have the same opinion, the two of them. But I guess getting a sense of its capacities, watching the way my elder boy, for instance, this is one example, one night pulled me over to the sofa to show me this experiment he'd done where he'd asked ChatGPT to create a poem using English words that were derived from the Anglo-Saxon and then English words derived from the Norman and then English words derived from the Norse. And read me these three poems, and it was quite a striking example of how AI can be used as a really, I think, productive pedagogical tool. But at the same time, you know, I have all these reservations and concerns and anxieties about it in terms of the threats that it's posing right across the board, from, you know, existential threats to the future of humanity, to what it's going to do to work, to what indeed it's

0: going to do to human relationships. And so it's a lively, I would say it's a very lively debate around our dinner table most nights.
1: Yes, I can imagine. I just feel that you can't say, I don't want anything to do with AI, can you? If you want to ring up someone, if even now we used to be able to put it in our certain search engine, what you were looking for, but now it is actually controlled by AI. So, you know, even what we're searching for is AI controlled. So when it comes to debates around artificial intelligence, is the genie out of the bottle in the sense that we've already, to a very large extent, lost control of it before we've even thought about regulating it?
0: Well, I think that's exactly the crux of the problem. I think the genie is out of the bottle, and I think it's going to be very, very hard to stuff it back in. But I think there's a, you know, there's a lot to be said for having a look at it, working out what it is, not burying our heads in the sand and denying that it's here. Because if we do that, essentially what we're doing is we're surrendering all those conversations and decisions about how it's going to be integrated into society. We're surrendering that to Silicon Valley. And I think it's really important that we do get these policy conversations happening. We do think about its applications, some of which, you know, may be miraculously good for humanity, but some of which, you know, as we spoke about before, could be really, really dire. And we need to start thinking about this collectively.
1: Yes, we certainly do, because, you know, it is there, it's happening. It is absorbing a lot of works created by artists, authors, people like yourself, Anna. I mean, as an artist, AI can very easily adopt your intellectual property, manipulate it, and regurgitate it without any acknowledgement of you whatsoever.
0: Yeah, so that's something that's befallen many of us in the writing community, is that our books have all been, you know, hijacked and used for training. So that is a threat. But actually, that's a threat that's already happened. But then what's sort of, I suppose, galling about that is the fear that it's also going to spill our own redundancy. And at the moment, I mean, I find this interesting as an artist, because I work as a performing musician, which I feel is less imperiled because it's embodied. It's about being in a particular place with people. But I also work as a writer. And text, I think, is uniquely vulnerable to this. At the moment, you can usually tell if someone has mobilised ChatGPT or Claude for their writing, particularly when you start to develop a bit of an intuition around it. But already it can be trained using a particular writer's outputs to mimic their literary voice. And there have been experiments that show that once that happens, the audience and even the writer's close friends and, you know, most passionate fans can't identify that this is the work of AI.
1: Oh, that is so, so scary. And to me, it also comes down to, you know, the artist creates and creates from a place of love or fear or interest or curiosity, whatever is driving them. Are we going to see AI taking on those emotive roles soon? You know, where they, it's not just information, in, for want of a better word, they become humanized.
0: Well, they certainly can persuasively look quite human, whether or not you think they actually feel the emotions. I don't think they do, but they do a really good job of, I suppose, mimicking human emotions. And we see how effective they can be in this capacity when we look at the number of people who have fallen in love with AIs. Like Replica, who produce an AI that is a companion AI, their current CEO says that there's at the moment 40 million people using these Replica AIs as companions. And I saw another study by Harvard University which said that 40% of the people using Replica were engaged in romantic relationships with their chatbots. So I don't know how accurate these two sums are, but there's clearly, you know, millions of people who are currently engaged in romantic relationships with AI companions. And I mean, many people will say we've got a contemporary crisis of loneliness and perhaps this is a good way to address it. But you mentioned friction before in your introduction. And I guess my fear is that if we all end up, you know, hooking up with AIs, I think we lose that critical human friction, which is part of every single human relationship that can be annoying, but also keeps us on our toes, teaches us how to compromise, is a sort of type of check and balance. And the other thing that we see emerging from these really intense relationships with AIs is what they call AI psychosis. Because a lot of these AIs are designed to be as ingratiating as possible, in order to maximize engagement, they can reinforce some really problematic delusions and people can fall into AI psychosis.
1: Oh, yuck. Yeah, I mean, we have got a loneliness epidemic. There is no doubt about that. But, you know, is the way to deal with that to not reach out to another human being? I mean, we've got the loneliness problem we've got because people are, you know, texting rather than talking and staying at home and engaging with their device.

0: 1-300-222-891. I think this world of AI makes us not think, says Maha. We use our ability to use our brain creatively. Our thinking ability has considerably reduced and has made us sort of dumb. I mean, I think Maha might have a point there. What do you think, Anna?
1: Yeah, I think there are two sides to that question. I think absolutely, and there's studies that show that you can outsource cognitive capacity and then you start losing your cognitive capacity. And we know that happens. We know, we've already seen it happen. I can't read a map to save myself because of Google Maps. So it's easy for us to lose this capacity, and AI can very readily have that effect. The flip side of it is, and again, I come back to the way I watch my kids use it, is it can be used almost in this dialogic way that's almost sort of Socratic, in which you speak to it. And in the same way as any really good interlocutor can be a stairway to better thought, I can see doors opening, epiphanies happening because of that dialogue. So, you know, it's a tool and it totally depends on how you use it, whether you open it to open doors and in a kind of generative way, or whether you use it just to make your life easier and remove all friction, including the friction of human thought.
0: Oh, dear. Well, Anna, I'm interested to hear where people can access your essay. Deb's saying, where can we read it? How can people access your essay? It's a very thoughtful, well-written. We're not talking about a couple of pages here. We're talking about, you know, a book. How can people access it, Anna?
1: Well, it's available in good bookstores, the quarterly essay. It's called The God We Made. Otherwise, you can just go directly to my publisher's website, Black Ink, and you can find it there and order either the digital version or order a print version.
0: Well, I can't say I'm filled with great hope after having a conversation with you about AI, but it's always a pleasure to speak with you, Anna. So thank you so much for joining us and posing some very tricky questions to us to consider around artificial intelligence.
1: Thanks, Deb. Great
0: Thank
1: to
0: you.
1: Chat.
0: Lovely. Anna Goldsworthy, South Australian author, concert pianist, Dean of Music at the Adelaide University. The quarterly essay, as we just heard, is called The God We Made, The Threat and Promise of Artificial Intelligence. So go grab a copy if you can. Just some text in relation to that. Frosty says, Amazon is great for chatbots, but if you have a problem, it's near impossible to get onto a customer service agent person. Automation is only good when things are working properly. If you have an off-centre problem, you're in trouble. Yes, I've felt that. I wonder if companies do surveys to find out how much of their business is lost when people bump off sites because of AI, asks this texter. Deb says, AI gives me lots of bum steers. It told me the Ascot Park railway station was on the Gawler line. We all know that's not true. It's on the Seaford line. Too bad if you're a visitor to Adelaide using the train. So many times I've caught AI out, so many errors. It is fundamentally constrained by the quality, diversity and accuracy of the data input by humans. Yep, the effectiveness of AI systems hinges on one critical factor, the quality of the data they learn from. If the data is inaccurate, incomplete or biased, then AI's outputs will reflect those flaws. And then I've run out of text there. Sorry, Deb, too much more text I can't read anymore. So same with Nathan, it runs out here. Says, on energy, AI and data centres, Australians are not getting the full picture. Around 91% of Australia's primary energy use still comes from fossil fuels, coal, gas and oil. While electricity generation is becoming more renewable, electricity accounts for only about 20% of our nation's total energy use, meaning renewables currently supply only a small share of Australia's overall energy needs. This challenge will grow as AI and data centres drive higher electricity demand in this new era. Thank you very much for that. And this person says, I understand Google, but now if I want to research something, the easy AI comes up first, and I hate it when I click on it thinking I'm using a bottle of water every time. I don't know about that. But anyway, Adrian from Glenelg has all had a positive AI experience. Hi, Adrian.
2: Hello, Deb. How are you?
0: Good, thank you. What's your positive experience?
2: Well, I've been working on a magnum opus, a series of books about my grandfather. And after 15 years, I was getting to a stage where I didn't know where the way forward was. So I tried AI, and I have to say It's given me a clear

0: clear path forward. It's clarified my thinking. And, of course, you have to be careful with it.
1: Okay. So, you know, you've had positive experience. It's clarified your thinking and it's given you some answers.
0: Absolutely. You have to be careful with it because it jumps to conclusions and so forth. But if you correct it, it can adjust and,
1: All right, Adrian, I'm glad to hear that. Thank you very much for calling in. The number is 1-300-222-891. Love to hear from you. Greg is listening from Jabiru, says it's 26 degrees, enjoying the Ross Smith history. Thank you for that. Although someone says I was wrong. Wilkins was actually a competitor of Ross Smith in the 1919 Great Air Race. It was sometime later he sold his ex-Arctic plane to Kingsford Smith. Thank you very much for that. Paul has called from Darwin. Yay, Paul. Lovely to hear from you. How are you going?
2: Yeah, good, thanks, Deb.
1: That's good. And so, obviously, the weather is quite nice at the moment in Darwin.
2: Yeah, 25 degrees at the moment. Great.
1: Gorgeous.
2: A beautiful 25 degrees.
1: Yeah, and no build-up yet, so it must be really lovely. Yeah. So, Paul, what's happening? There is some sort of gold panning competition taking place.
2: Yeah, that's correct. The Northern Territory Gold Panning Championships are on this Saturday in Pine Creek.
1: Okay, where's Pine Creek?
2: 2 hours south of Darwin.
1: Okay, and so...
2: About an hour's drive north of Katherine.
1: Right,
2: and 2 hours south of Darwin.
1: Is there naturally occurring gold there, or is it gold that's been seeded there?
2: You get a bucket of sand, and they put the gold in, you've got to pan it out.
1: Okay, and are you taking part?
2: Yes, I am. I've been doing it about 30 years now.
1: 30 years? Is that how long the competition's been running?
2: Yeah, 25, 30 years. I'm not exactly sure when it started. 25, 30 years ago it started, and I've been down every year.
1: Wow, that is fantastic, Paul. So that's happening.
2: And you get to keep all the gold you find too, and I've got enough gold to melt down to a 20-cent coin if I melt it down.
1: Gee, what would that be worth, do you reckon?
2: Whatever gold prices are these days, I'm not sure.
1: I think they're pretty good at the moment, but don't quote me on that. Oh, Paul, no. So great to hear from you. I've been putting the call out
2: also,
1: all night. Hello.
2: You've got 10 minutes to find all the gold in the quickest time, and you're penalised 5 minutes for every piece you lose. So you're trying to lose me. There's somewhere between 6 and 12 pieces.
1: Right, so you're wanting to move fast, but you don't want to lose anything because you will get
2: penalised. No. They don't tell you once every competitor's finished in your heat, like old beginner men, beginner women, skilled men, skilled women's, whatever heat you're in, they tell you after everyone's finished how you've got the most pieces and who moves on to the finals at the end of the day.
1: Wow. So what's the key to being a good gold panner, Paul?
2: Just trying to find all the gold without losing any.
1: Okay. All right.
2: And every year I get asked, oh, these people have never panned for gold. I get to show the tourists what to do and how to find the gold and stuff like that.
1: Have you ever won it?
2: No, my sister's won the Grand Champion, the Northern Territory Grand Champion, twice. I've never won it.
1: Wow. Yep. Well, this could be the year, Paul. This could be the year.
2: Definitely.
1: Well, lovely to hear from you.
2: Hopefully do it this year.
1: Yeah, well, congratulations to you.
2: I'll definitely call Bob. She's been 6 weeks. I'll let you know how I went.
1: Please do. That'd be awesome. Well, it might
2: You'll
1: not be.
2: Me. Yeah, definitely.
1: It won't be me on
2: and
1: evenings.
2: Also, quickly, we've also got another event on this Sunday, which is the Beer Can Regatta in Darwin.
1: Ah,
2: where
1: big.
2: You build boats out of beer cans and you race them across Darwin Harbour.
1: Sounds like a lot of fun. Slightly dangerous, but a lot of fun.
2: And that's been going since 1974, the Beer Can Regatta.
1: Wow. We used to have a milk carton regatta here, but that was a long, long time ago. Paul, you know how to have fun.
2: The Beer Can Regatta is still going on. It's almost 55 years since it started. So 55 years later, the Beer Can Regatta is still going.
1: Wow. Well, you know how to have fun in the NT, Paul.
2: We do.
1: Cheers. Well, thanks. Thanks for calling in. So nice to talk with you.
2: Yeah, thank you, Deb.
1: Thank you.
2: Okay, bye-bye.
1: Bye-bye. 1-300-222-891. Love to hear from you if you're in the NT. Sean in Mount Gambier says, imagine the Saturday quiz if we all got our AI assistants to ring in and answer. It could be done pretty quick. Lol. Yes, Sean, don't even think about it. And lovely to hear from this person says, We're managing no power since 4:20 this afternoon in Aberfoyle Park, Chandler's Hill area. Just over 1,100 customers, getting a bit chilly.

0: Absolutely. I bet it is. Bust out the blankies if you can find it. We'll try and find out when that power is due to come back on. About 9 o'clock apparently. So hopefully in half an hour's time you can get a bit warm. That's what we need to do here in Adelaide, unlike our friends in the NT at the moment. Deb Tribe with you. We're going to give you the weather in just a moment. It's 28 minutes to nine.
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0: Only with you for another hour, Spence Denny. We'll be back with you from 6:30 tomorrow night. The weather, well, for South Australia, cold to very cold for central and eastern districts with areas of morning frost and fog. Isolated showers about southern coastal districts and possibly developing over the Nullarbor Plain. Maximum temperatures below average. Northeast to southeasterly winds tending west to southwesterly in the far southeast until the evening. Adelaide overnight 7 degrees, a top tomorrow of 16 degrees for Wednesday, Thursday and Friday. Partly cloudy 16, partly cloudy 17 on Saturday and Sunday, and Monday may bring a shower or two. In Nuriutpa, mostly clear and 14 degrees. Victor Harbour clear and 16. Barossa down to 3 degrees overnight and then mostly clear and 14. On the York Peninsula, mostly clear around 15. KI, mostly clear with tops of around 16 degrees. Mount Gambier, a shower or two and 16. Narracourt, mostly clear and 15. Murraylands, clear and 17 in Murray Bridge. The Riverland, mostly clear and 16. Clare, whew, pretty cool, mostly clear and 13 degrees. In the Flinders, Hawker, mostly clear and 17. Whyalla, mostly clear and 17. Port Lincoln, no mostly, just clear and 17 degrees. Ceduna, mostly clear, 17. The Northwest Pastoral, partly cloudy with highs around 16. Yunta, mostly clear and 14. And in Broken Hill, mostly clear, 2 degrees overnight, 14 tomorrow. Wow, that is cold indeed. In the Northern Territory, a slight to medium chance of showers in the northeast Arnhem District, partly cloudy through southern districts with the chance of morning frost about the McDonnell Ranges, possible morning fog over the Arnhem District, mostly sunny elsewhere, light to moderate east to southeasterly winds, fresh and gusty between Elliot and Tea Tree during the morning and early afternoon. Darwin, clear, 21 degrees overnight and 32 tomorrow. Catherine, clear and 30 tomorrow. Tennant Creek, let's get that right, clear and 24. Alice Springs, 1 degree overnight. That can't be right. 19 degrees tomorrow. And in the Lassiter, generally clear with tops around 18 degrees. That's your weather. We're going to talk about paraquat soon. Big ruling today in relation to paraquat by the Australian Pesticides and Veterinary Medicines Authority, the APVMA. They've announced stronger controls around it, but Parkinson's Australia was asking for an outright ban, and we're going to hear why very shortly. Stephen from Aberfoyle Park says, I couldn't help laughing when you mentioned the word paraquat, remembering how the Dude character accused the Big Lebowski character in the film of the same name of being a human paraquat, a term of derision, more than 25 years ago. I had never heard the word. Or its meaning. Stephen, you've got a great memory. I did not remember that from The Big Lebowski. I will watch it again with that in mind. My power was back on around 1 hour ago. Glad it did. Otherwise, very cold by now, says her in Aberfoyle Park. Stephen, again, thank you very much for that. I'm going to play another song for you. Oh, which one do I play? Do I play a laid-back 70s or an upbeat 80s? Which one am I going to go for? Upbeat? Okay, if you've been having a sluggish evening and you've been a bit cold and you want to get yourself warmed up, especially if the power's off, then nothing like a bit of power pop from 1985. This will get you moving from Mars Need Guitars. It's the Hoodoo Guru.

0: One of my favourite songs and favourite endings of all time, thanks to you. Someone said, thank you, great band, an excellent song to cheer us up, says another. Thank you very much. That was, if you were a bit cold, I hope that got you a bit warm by moving to the Hoodoo Gurus from 1985, and they're celebrating 45 years of, is it, which album is it? I think they're just celebrating their all killer no filler Australian tour, so they will be in Adelaide in the not too distant future if you'd like to go see them. I've seen them many times and they are always fabulous. Deb Tribe with you in lieu of Spence Denny. He'll be back with you tomorrow night. Just a moment. We are going to hear about the ruling about the herbicide Paraquat. There have been three decades of reviews by the Australian Pesticides and Veterinary Medicines Authority. Today they announced stronger controls around the use of Paraquat, but no outright ban. And that is not what was wanted by Parkinson's Australia. We'll find out why in just a moment. It's 19 minutes to nine.
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0: Don't know if you're aware of the herbicide Paraquat. You might work with the product if you're a grain producer, as it is used in broadacre farming. And today, following a final review, the Australian Pesticides and Veterinary Medicines Authority has allowed Paraquat to continue to be available for use, with an increase from 7 to 14 days applying to the withholding period. Also, new registration conditions will apply to the labels of all Paraquat and Diquat products from today, with existing stock to be phased out over a two-year period. Grain Producers Australia and AusVeg have welcomed the decision, but Parkinson's Australia is unhappy with the outcome. It led the campaign for a ban, including a ban Paraquat petition with 20,000 signatures, and it slammed the APVMA over its decision, warning it will have catastrophic health consequences. David Blacker is a board member of Parkinson's Australia. He is a neurologist and he also has Parkinson's. David, welcome to Evenings.
5: Hello, Deb.
0: Now, for those of us that may not have understood the seriousness of the 30 years of reviews, can you explain to us what Paraquat is, what it's used for, and the industries that it is most impacted in?
5: Well, Deb, the Paraquat is a very powerful and successful weed killer that has been developed more than 50 years ago. And I'm not a farmer, but from what I know of it, it's been very successful in doing its job, which is to kill weeds. Unfortunately, there seems to be a very strong link between those who use it, such as farmers and vineyards and greenskeepers and people who are exposed to it directly, and also people who live near areas that are being sprayed, who don't necessarily work with it but just happen to be nearby. So there are strong concerns and data that suggests that those two factors, either working with it yourself or living near a farm that has used it, increases your risk of Parkinson's. And amongst the farmers, the risk is up to 2.5 times increased. And that's where, as a neurology and scientific community, we've become very concerned.
0: Now, is there evidence-based research that's been done in connection with Paraquat and Parkinson's?
5: Absolutely. And the interesting thing is that the reaction of some of the proponents of Paraquat is that they've said that the ABPMA has made an evidence-based decision. And that's partially right, because evidence is tricky and it's difficult. But I've had now the opportunity to read their report in some detail, which is only available from about 11 o'clock today. And they have a lot of details, but there are a couple of points that are blatantly wrong. There's a statement saying that the overwhelming majority of Parkinson's disease cases cannot be reliably linked to pesticide exposure in general or to any specific chemical. And that is actually completely wrong. This goes completely opposite to a World Health Organization paper in 2022 that listed six different things that need to be done on a global level to try and combat Parkinson's. And there's a statement in that paper about the evidence being very strong. There's a group of movement disorder specialists in 2025, international specialists in the area, who made a statement that looked at the causal links and the strengths of those. And it's a very difficult field to be 100% sure. And no one's ever going to be able to isolate paraquat from many other exposures, including other pesticides, solvents, air pollution, genetic predisposition. And it's a very difficult thing. But amongst all of this is the view of the general scientific community, not just a few isolated scientists. And I've actually sent the review to perhaps the most preeminent movement disorder specialist in the world, Professor Bastiaan Bloem in the Netherlands, who was knighted in the Netherlands for his work on Parkinson's disease and received a Michael J. Fox Foundation Award for Parkinson's research just last year. And he's emailed me back saying, well, this is an incomprehensible decision, and that the weight of some most movement disorder specialists are of the view that paraquat is a likely cause of Parkinson's. It's persuasive. And so there's no real acknowledgement of that. People who are experts in the area. Now, I'm not an expert in banning an agricultural substance, but I'm a conduit to the experts in health. And I'm really upset that that has not been acknowledged in their report.
0: David, what do the stats say about whether or not Parkinson's is increasing here in Australia?
5: The stats in Australia, we

0: difficult, and it's one of the things that Parkinson's in Australia is really hoping to tidy up on. And we've got a pretty good review from 2021 from Professor Mellick, and we're having a meeting next week, and it might be time to repeat that view, which actually details the numbers of people in the various different federal electorates around the country, and that gives a pretty good idea of how many people have were getting Parkinson's in that particular year, and the total number of people within that electorate over the course of time. But globally, we know that Parkinson's is escalating tremendously. The World Health Organization statistics from 1990 show there are about 3 million people in the world at that stage. And 25 years later, in 2015, that had doubled to 6 million. But then it only took another 6 years between 2015 and 2021 to double again to 12 million.
1: Wow.
0: So that's like a ski ramp.
1: So,
0: exponential increase.
1: I was about to say, it looks like it's increasing exponentially. Well, David Blacker is my guest, board member of Parkinson's Australia, a neurologist and who also has Parkinson's. And Parkinson's is a neurological disease, isn't it, David?
0: It's not just neurological. It involves pretty much all the systems of the body. The nervous system is the main target, but the gut and the muscles and the mind are all affected.
1: What is your own contact, if any, with Paraquat? You having Parkinson's yourself, is there any contact in your past with that particular herbicide?
0: Well, it's unclear. I did live for a number of years as a child in the middle of the wheat belt, Western Australia, and I know from visits back there as recently as a couple of years ago that the farmers in the area, well, some of the farmers in the area, used Paraquat back then and still now. I've also lived near golf courses which have used various different chemicals. I've also used dry cleaning products with solvents, I suppose, that have also been linked. And in Perth, where I live, another chemical, glyphosate or Roundup, has been used in the park just 100 metres from my house. So that's one of the difficulties here. There's such a multitude of different potential exposures. But the real paradox in this whole debate is that, for example, if I was to try and introduce a brand new drug as a treatment for something, scientists have to conclusively prove it's safe before it could go to human use. But here with the Paraquat and similar chemicals, the onus has seemed to fall on to prove harm before we can stop it. So it's completely in reverse, and that just seems illogical.
1: David Blacker is my guest, a board member of Parkinson's Australia, which fought for the ban of Paraquat. As we've heard, it has not been banned by the Australian Pesticides and Veterinary Medicines Authority, but there are stronger controls around its use. On the text line, Ted says, I'm not a farmer, but it's like this. Australia is losing ag soil continually. Everyone wants to be fed. So until something better, we need Paraquat. And this texter says, alcohol is 100 times more dangerous than Paraquat, causes thousands of deaths per year. Evidence-based, people drink it socially. Why aren't doctors calling for a ban for that?
0: Well, look, I personally think a ban was going to be a big ask. But and I think it would take away the ban principle for just a moment and look at the statements that have been made about the evidence. And people keep going on about evidence. And what I've quoted to you today are sources from the world's leaders. You know, this is what the World Health Organization has said. This is what the leading figures in neuroscience have been saying. And I personally think this is such a complex problem that no single group of people should be held to make that decision. And the organic farming lobby have actually demonstrated that they can successfully raise crops in arid areas of, for example, Western Australia. Some of the leaders in the field, in fact, Diane and Ian Haggerty, have been recognised as the West Australian of the Year in 2025 for their work in this precise area and trying to improve the quality of soil, which has a direct impact upon the food that we eat. And then we know that There seems to be a strong link between what's happening in the gut microbiome and the impact upon the nervous system. And so that's where a lot of this has not been recognised in this report.
1: Yeah. Well, David Blacker, where do you go now? This has been the outcome of this major review from Australian Pesticides and Veterinary Medicines Authority. What is the next move for Parkinson's Australia?
0: Well, we'll be discussing that next week at our board meeting. But I personally think that what I really dislike is this idea that it's a medicine and science against agriculture, because it's not that. We've come at this because of concern about the risk for farmers and their families and the people who live nearby and people who consume the produce. And more than 70 other countries in the world have already understood that this is a problem. And why is Australia so different? Why are we going against the grain? And
1: Well, David, we'll look to see what comes out of your meeting next week from Parkinson's Australia. But thank you very much for joining us tonight to talk about why you are so disappointed with the outcome of the Paraquat petition and the decision today by the AVPMA.
0: Thank you, Deb,
1: APVMA.
0: and thank you for the listeners for the very good questions.
1: No, thanks, David. David Blacker, board member of Parkinson's Australia, a neurologist who also has Parkinson's, so he's got a lot of different perspectives in on this particular issue. It is 6 minutes away from nine.
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5: 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There have been very publicly ventilated problems with the running of the last state election.
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1: Thank you for your texts. N says, my mum, who died in 2008, had Parkinson's and was an avid gardener. We found paraquat in the garage when we were cleaning up the house. Thank you, N. And this texter says, excellent conversation. What could we all do? Write to our MPs? I think letting everyone know the companies that are lobbying for this and the people who have major interests in them, says Greg at McLaren Vale. Thank you very much for your texts. We're not far away from the 9 o'clock news. After that, I'm very excited to speak to Craig Foster, a former Socceroo, and I'm going to play one of my favourite Australian songs. It's really like three songs in one. But I played Hoodoo Gurus for you leading up to 9 o'clock. I'll calm you down with a little bit of Chicago. Go the other way if you leave me now.

0: Beautiful vocals there by Peter Cetera and Chicago from 1976. If you leave me now, don't leave me yet. Stay with me until 9:30 because I'm going to be speaking to Craig Foster, former Socceroo and Dry July ambassador, on why he's up for a name change next month. Thanks to Lorenzo from Fulham Gardens who enjoyed the interview regarding Parkinson's. And this card says living has been comprehensively proven to have a 100% mortality rate, but still has never been controlled or banned. Lol, I get it, love it. I'm going to play your song after the news too, one of my favourite Australian songs. I really feel like you're getting three songs for the price of one when you listen to this one. Who is it by? You'll have to stay tuned and have a listen to me. We'll be back after the 9 o'clock news in about 5 minutes or so. Really looking forward to catching up with Craig Foster.
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2: the central bank has left rates on hold for the first time this year. It noted a slowing economy and disruption to oil supply from the Middle East.
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3: ABC News, good evening. I'm William Howard Evans. At least two Labor MPs in the UK are considering whether to launch bids for the party leadership to stop the favourite Andy Burnham being made Prime Minister without a contest. Europe correspondent Mazoe Ford has the latest.
4: Andy Burnham, who was sworn in as a new MP on Monday, has a huge amount of support within the UK's Labor Party to become the next Prime Minister now that Sir Keir Starmer's resigned. However, many MPs are uncomfortable with a leader whose policy ideas have not been tested in a leadership race. At least two senior Labour MPs are considering putting their hands up, former Defence Minister Al Carnes and Sir Keir Starmer's Chief Secretary Darren Jones. Potential candidates need the support of at least 81 Labour MPs to stand in a contest. Mazoe Ford, ABC News London.
3: British Prime Minister Sir Keir Starmer's cabinet is meeting for the first time since his resignation. Officials and politicians have been seen arriving at No. 10 Downing Street. Britain's newest politician and its likely next Prime Minister, Andy Burnham, was also meeting his Labour colleagues today in preparation for a leadership contest in which he may be the only contender. Russia's foreign minister says his country is ready to resume peace negotiations with Ukraine from the point where they left off. Eliza Getzey has more.
5: The last US-mediated peace talks took place in February. Sergei Lavrov has told reporters, "We are ready to talk with Kyiv as we always have been," but he didn't signal any shift in Moscow's demand for Ukraine to surrender the remaining part of the Donbass region, which it successfully defended from Russian forces. Kyiv has rejected that demand. Meanwhile, Ukrainian officials say a Russian missile attack has killed three people in the central Ukrainian city of Kryvyi Rih. The head of the city's defence council said on Telegram that 19 people were injured.
3: Greens Senator Nick McKim says the government's tax reforms will prolong Australia's housing crisis. This is despite his party striking a deal with Labor that'll see changes to capital gains tax and negative gearing passed through Parliament. Under the agreement, self-managed super funds will be unable to borrow to purchase housing, and an inquiry into Labor's proposed overhaul to the NDIS has also been extended. Senator McKim, who is the Greens' economic justice spokesperson, has told 7:30 the tax

0: changes lack ambition.
1: Australia's housing crisis is going to be worse. It's going to be more harmful, worse than it needed to be, more harmful than it needed to be, and it's going to last for longer than it should have lasted for. And those things are on the Labor Party for their lack of ambition and courage.
0: The Governor-General has opened the new Anzac Hall at the Australian War Memorial in Canberra. Politicians and dignitaries gathered to celebrate this latest stage of the memorial's $550 million redevelopment. Federal Parliament adjourned early so MPs could attend the event. Governor-General Sam Mostyn says the redevelopment offers a wonderful representation of history.
2: With the opening of these new spaces of commemoration, learning and reflection, we now see Bean's vision brought to a space which I think can come close to offering that thanks. Thoroughly contemporary, with respect and candour at its core.
0: More top leaders at KPMG are exiting as the consultancy firm's whistleblower scandal continues. Business reporter Amelia Turzon has more.
3: The chairman, Martin Shepherd, has announced that he's leaving, along with two audit partners that are already being investigated by the corporate regulator over the whistleblower scandal. Mr. Shepherd only last week fronted a parliamentary inquiry which heard further allegations tied to its unidentified whistleblower that the Big Four firm used confidential information to bid for new business. The firm's Australian chief executive and its head of audits have both already resigned. Major brands that are dragged into the fallout include Lendlease, Optus, Dexus and Westpac.
0: And in sport, Socceroos defender Jason Guerrilla says breaking down Paraguay's defence will be key to winning their final group game at the FIFA World Cup. Australia are ahead on goal difference in Group D and are guaranteed to reach the knockout stages if they draw in San Francisco. In their last match against Turkey Air, Paraguay played the entire second half with one less player but still held on for a 1-0 win. Guerrilla says that shows how hard it will be to score against the side. You're up to date with the latest ABC News.
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7: Welcome to the last half hour of the evening's program. Deb Tribe filling in for Spence Denny just for the night. It's been wonderful spending this Tuesday evening with you and I'm really looking forward to rounding it out by talking with Craig Foster, former Socceroo, human rights advocate and Dry July ambassador, on why he might be up for a name change next month. Love to hear from you too. Easy to do. The numbers to call 1300 222 891, or you can text 0467 922 891. I'm going to play one of my favourite Australian songs in a moment, but let's be honest, I've got about 8 million of them, but this one's a goodie. Thanks to this texter, says there's only one, Evie 1, 2 and 3, which is the greatest Australian song of all time. 11-11, the longest song to go to number one. Look, I can't disagree that that is one of the all-time classics, but that's not the one I'm going to play. So stay tuned. I'll play one for you in a moment. Lovely to hear from Beck and Raddy in Victor. Says, what's happening? Nighttime. It's the wrong time of day. Is your body clock out of sync? And I should explain, I usually do this Saturday morning program here in South Australia if you're listening in the NT. It says, goodness me, Encounter Bay 10 days ago, photographed by Nikki. Hope you're doing okay and sending hugs. And boy, these photographs are absolutely stunning of the night sky, the walkway to Granite Island with the last vestiges of sunset and the stars, the Milky Way galaxy hanging low over a church. Wish I could show them to you. Absolutely lovely. Thank you so much for sending them in. Well, before we speak to Craig Foster, I'm going to play this song. The man who wrote it actually wrote it for John Farnham, but John Farnham turned it down because he said it takes too long to get to the chorus. And that I understand. I can remember this back on Go Set back in the early 1970s. I hope you enjoy it as much as I do. This is Russell Morris.

There you have it, Russell Morris and Sweet Sweet Love from 1971. Thanks to Matt in Englevale, says, great song choice. My beloved departed dad used to love this song. Mine too, Matt. I can relate to that. And this text says, okay, but Russell Morris's very best is The Real Thing. The second best Australian song of all time. The Real Thing is mind-blowing. I just love the way Russell Morris puts so many different songs into one song. And hello to Jordan at Golden Grove, who said, sorry I missed the quiz tonight. Just finished seeing Toy Story 5 in 4D at the cinemas. I cried. I laughed at all the emotions. Truly brought back many childhood memories of Toy Story through the years. Highly recommend.

0: end, to infinity and beyond. Well, Jordan, you are in South Australia, so listen in to Drive with Nikolai Bailhartz tomorrow at about 3:15 when we are going to discuss the Toy Story 5 film and the best and worst animated films of all time. Well, we are going to catch up with wonderful former Socceroo, human rights advocate and all-round great guy, Craig Foster, next. Find out why he's thinking of changing his surname next month. It's 9:13.
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0: Tracy in Mount Gambier says, an absolute banger, Deb, with Russell Morris. How good is he? One of my older siblings' favourites, played on repeat. Yes, thank you for that. Lovely to hear from you. Well, next month, you are being encouraged to join Dry July, but not just to see how you fare without alcohol, but to become actively involved in raising funds for cancer research. A couple of high-profile Australians are up for the challenge. Former Socceroo Craig Foster and comedian Tanya Hennessy are officially ditching their boozy last names, Foster and Hennessy, get it, for Dry July, and they have started their own teams to go head-to-head to see who can raise the most funds for people affected by cancer. Are you going to be Team Craig or Team Tanya? Perhaps Craig can twist your arm. Craig Foster, thank you for joining us this evening.
6: Yeah, no, nice to talk to you, yes. I certainly want to encourage everyone to try and get on Team Craig. So let's see how we go right throughout July. Hopefully we can raise many, many millions of dollars for those, hundreds of thousands of Aussies who are struggling and, dealing with cancer today. It's absolutely horrible.
0: It is horrendous. And the statistics aren't great. One in two Australians are expected to be diagnosed by the age of 85 with cancer. So I know that you and the whole team want to see this year be a record breaker so that, as you said, people can really experience a difference with the money raised. Because I think over time, how many million have been raised? Is it more than 100 million?
6: Yeah, that's right. Yeah, since 2008, it's been one of Australia's most successful, cancer support campaigns. So over 100 million bucks, which is pretty extraordinary. So amazing people behind it. But it was just, as I understand it, just a bunch of guys. About 15 years ago, I started in 2011, and I've been doing it, off and on ever since. But yeah, they just came up with an idea. They said, look, just throughout July, why don't people just give up something? What can they give up? I will give up the drink so that people can donate for you to do that. And then we can raise money for people, doing it tough. And it's for all of these beautiful support services. Actually, a group got in touch today up in where I'm from in Lismore, which is up in northern New South Wales. And an old friend and just got in touch and said, oh, did you know that we, one of the support services who receive some of the funds from Dry July. And what they do is they are up in Lismore, they're up in the country area, and they're one of many all around the country they're supported. And they've got 20-unit block, which they actually had built with some government funds. And then what they do is they look after up to 1,500 people per year. That's those kids and people who, are suffering from cancer, but also all the family members. Because often they come from other regional areas, and so they have to leave work, they have to leave home to look after, whoever it is, the family member who's getting chemo or whatever, so they can move into this accommodation and they get meals and so on, and so they don't have to worry so much. So it's just amazing. Aussies doing really great stuff.
0: Yeah.
6: So, we're just saying, look, do something for it. Let's just give up alcohol for that month. Get people to donate for you. Get your team at work or get your sporting team, of course, with the World Cup on. It's a great time for all our football community to do something, and we enjoy the World Cup and at the same time do something good for other Aussies.
0: Yeah, I could not agree more. And I think sometimes it's framed as Dry July is giving something up. But to go without alcohol for a month, or I think there are ways you can have a drink if there's something important that you'd like to, but it's actually a really positive, really good thing to do for your brain, for your body. And we know that cancers themselves are linked to alcohol consumption.
6: Yeah, that's right. So, look, obviously it's great for your health, you know, to do so for the month. So many people find by the end of the month they've cut down anyway and they don't really kind of want to go back to it. But there's also a nice part of it, as you said. You know, Dry July is about, you know, there's a lot of Aussies like me who like a glass of wine. And so, you know, it's a big community and therefore we're able to engage them and say, look, let's just do something for cancer. But at the same time, you can buy these golden tickets. So when they came to me, you know, a couple of months ago, whatever, and said, will you help us this year a bit more publicly? I said, yeah, that's great, because it's during the World Cup time. So I said to them, look, if the Socceroos make the round of 32, round of 16, quarterfinal, which we hope they do, that's in July. That's in a couple of weeks. And I certainly want to have a glass of wine then if they go well. So will many people in the football community. So, you know, let's do it. And maybe the semi-final, final of the World Cup, I'll certainly have a glass of wine. And then it's $25 for that ticket and you can have the night off. So I say, okay, that's another $300 or $400 that I can give to Dry July, along with, you know, the campaign and friends and others, you know, supporting. So it all goes to amazing cause. So, you know, I think they've proven over a period of time, it's just a fantastic group. A lot of Australians have supported it for many, many years, and we just want to make sure that that continues.
0: Yeah, and that that flows into raising funds for these amazing organisations you've been talking about. Okay. It is heartening to know that there is a broader cultural shift around alcohol. I know that younger Australians are definitely embracing moderation and alcohol-free lifestyles in a way that those of us that grew up in the 80s certainly did not.
6: Yeah, that's true. And so, but, you know, there's a lot of young people also, of course, who, you know, are engaged with family members and other with cancer and still get involved and say, look, you know, throughout that month, we just form a team and they just want to raise money for people. I mean, as you said, we've all been touched in some way by cancer horribly, you know, whether it's family, friends, and, you know, in fact, all of those things. I mean, I've got a very close friend in football at the moment who's just recovering from prostate cancer, and you know, my wife's mother was taken by cancer. And for any of those in the football family, of course, during July with the World Cup on, football's really our focus, and they all know that, you know, two of our greatest icons were taken from football by cancer. That was my old colleagues Les Murray and Johnny Warren. So there's no better time to say, well, look, let's enjoy this World Cup, let's enjoy the football that you love, but at the same time do something for, you know, these horrible illnesses. That's just incredible how many Australians face them.
0: It is. So dryjuly.com. Get on there now while you're inspired. You can go for Team Craig. You can start your own team. Yeah, dryjuly.com it is. Craig, we can't let you go without talking about the World Cup. Obviously not the result we were hoping for on Saturday morning against the USA, but we are playing Paraguay on Friday. What's your take on how the Socceroos are going to handle that and on the tournament itself?
6: Yeah, off-field, a bit like in Qatar 4 years ago, there's a lot of problems. There's a lot of problems around people not being let in and visas and all these kind of things. On-field, it's been absolutely fantastic. It's been one of the best. We weren't quite sure how it was going to go with 48 teams, but it's been amazing to see Cape Verde get a couple of draws, get 2 points, first time in the World Cup. Curaçao, you know, in the first game they got battered by Germany, then they came out in the second and did well. So there's been a lot of really great storylines, and Lionel Messi is flying, Kylian Mbappe, all the big ones are doing well. For Australia, we're in a great position, a fantastic position. The last two times, only two times we got out of the group, which were just amazing experiences to see, you know, tens of millions of Australians watching the knockout games of the Socceroos. We had 3 points after two games, so we're in the same position as we were 4 years ago in an 06 with that super team. And all we need is a point. We may not, actually. We might even get out of the group as one of the best third place. But if we do get a point, and I'm sure we will, then we finish second, and that would be a really good draw. Maybe Egypt, maybe Belgium, teams that, you know, we match up well against and we'd be very, very confident. Considering the last two knockouts, we had the eventual champions, Italy, of course, in 06, and then France. So, yeah, we, against Paraguay, we can definitely beat them, certainly get a point. We want a better performance, as you say, than against USA. But let's just get the Turkey game again. That was thrilling. You know, it was a brilliant first half. And everyone loved it. So, you know, we're back here again. We love this emotion. We love this pressure. We love this tension. And we love to watch the Socceroos. So Friday is just going to be massive. I hope that all of Australia watches it. And it's great that a lot of schools are putting the games on there and the kids are wearing green and gold. You know, it's a really rare opportunity to see a Socceroos play or Matildas playing in a World Cup at 12 p.m. So
0: exactly.
6: Let's all get around the TV and support them.
0: It's fantastic. And, of course, here in South Australia, we're also proud of Nestor Irrkunda and others, you know, who came to our country as refugees and are now making up, you know,

0: just a few years later, to be smashing that goal in against Turkey, quite astounding, amazing background and story of resilience, and what Australia's, been able to provide for, I think, over a million refugees now. So, yeah, this team is very representative of modern Australia. We're very, very proud of them. They talk beautifully. You know, they really have immense pride in wearing the shirt. You can see that when they talk. It's just beautiful. So the whole country's got around them. You know, we're very excited about hopefully getting out of the group. So let's see. You know, let's go South Australia, producing a lot of fantastic kids. Nestor is just one of them.
1: That's right. So we will be watching on Friday with our hands in our mouths, but we're with you. I think that Socceroos can easily do it. So let's hope we have a great result against Paraguay.
0: Absolutely. Let's go. Dry July, everyone. 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
1: Fantastic. Craig Foster, always a pleasure to speak with you. 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
0: My pleasure.
1: Thank you. Craig Foster, former Socceroos captain, all-round great guy. Go Team Craig. 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Please do that. And Steph says, sadly, in South Australia, we can't seem to be able to organise the delivery of the much-needed proton therapy to treat cancer patients. Quite right, Steph, and that's something that's certainly happening Australia-wide at the moment. Let's hope some of the funds raised in Dry July might go towards just that. Well, I've loved your company tonight. I reckon I've only got time for one more song. I'm going to play this one. I always enjoy listening to it. Hope you do too. It's George Baker Selection at 9:25.

0: Wow, they knew how to have fun with pop music in 1969, didn't they? Little Green Bag by George Baker Selection, actually a fantastic pop rock band from the Netherlands, formed back in 67. And, of course, that hit came around again because it found a new audience when it was featured in Quentin Tarantino's film Reservoir Dogs in 1992. Thank you, Carolyn. Lovely to hear from you. And thanks to the texter that said, great song. And thank you to Sonia from Cowell, who's talking about Russell Morris, says he gets better with age. If you haven't checked out Shark Mouth, then do yourself a favour. Thank you, Sonia. I know that was number one on the charts for a very long time. And Frosty says, Rolly Park, reminiscing to that song. Lovely to hear from you all tonight. Thanks so much for your company. I really enjoyed it. Spence Denny will be back with you tomorrow night from 6:30. Thank you to Paul Kish, who's been producing the program. Have a great evening, whatever you're doing for the rest of it, and a great week ahead. I'll catch you on Saturday.
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2: An immediate end to fighting on all fronts, including Lebanon, something which Iran has been demanding for some time.
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0: ABC News, good evening. I'm William Howard Evans. Britain's newest politician and possible Prime Minister, Andy Burnham, is meeting Labor colleagues in preparation for a leadership contest. If no other challenger emerges to take the place of Sir Keir Starmer, who announced his resignation yesterday, Mr. Burnham could be confirmed as the new Prime Minister by mid-July. If there is a contest, a new leader will likely be installed by the time Parliament resumes in September. Opposition leader Kemi Badenoch argues the process is not moving quickly enough.
1: What are we waiting for? There are critical decisions that need to be made, and the Prime Minister is setting out his farewell tour while Andy Burnham wants a summer holiday. It's really, really important that we ensure that the country is being governed.
0: Iran says the International Atomic Energy Agency is not scheduled to inspect nuclear sites that have been bombed by the US. Frances Du has more.
2: Iran's Foreign Ministry spokesperson Esmail Baghai has made the comments to journalists at a news conference in Tehran, contradicting remarks by US Vice President J.D. Vance, who said negotiations in Switzerland have secured an agreement for the IAEA to visit Iranian sites. Mr. Baghai has stressed, "We neither had a meeting with the Director General of the International Atomic Energy Agency, nor do we have a plan for the agency to inspect Iran's nuclear facilities." The IAEA has been in and out of Iran since Israel's 12-day war against Iran in 2025, but it has not been granted access to the enrichment facilities targeted by the US during the conflict.
0: US President Donald Trump has since insisted Iran has agreed to allow nuclear inspections long into the future. The Federal Greens have vowed to campaign as hard as possible to stop the government's proposed overhaul of the National Disability Insurance Scheme. Labor has agreed to an 8-week extension to an inquiry into its NDIS changes. It's part of a deal struck between Labor and the Greens to ensure changes to capital gains tax and negative gearing pass Parliament. Green Senator Nick McKim has told 7:30 his party will do everything it can to have the NDIS bill withdrawn.
3: We're going to use that 8 weeks to campaign as hard as we can against this legislation, and we are calling on Labor to withdraw it, or we are calling on the Liberals to put their money where their mouth is and vote with the Greens to vote this legislation down.
0: Darryl Braithwaite is stepping away from live performance after nearly six decades in the music industry. The 77-year-old singer says it has become physically difficult to perform, and that has taken the joy out of singing on stage. Braithwaite is best known for his solo career as the former frontman of Sherbet, while his cover of The Horses has become an unofficial anthem at sporting events and festivals. Music journalist Jane Gazzo says Australians love his music.
4: We've all grown up on Darryl Braithwaite, whether it was Sherbet days or

0: through the 80s, through the 90s, or as the days have gone by. Pardon the pun. And there's such an appreciation, I think, for true legends and a man who can sing so beautifully.
1: South Australia's government is drafting legislation to facilitate the operation and development of data centres. It says the legislation will streamline construction and make sure the centre's energy use is managed and water sustainability is secured. Premier Peter Malinauskas says there's demand for data centres to be built in the state.
2: We want to make sure that we design and develop a regulatory framework that is fit for purpose for data centres, so they can achieve the approvals that they require and then don't get the final approval to connect until they have done the work that they need to do.
1: An Australian air conditioner cleaner and honorary town crier has been recognised as the world's loudest person. Guinness World Records says Canberra resident Joseph McGrail-Batip has produced the loudest ever shout by an individual. The 58-year-old yelled the word now at 122.4 decibels, rivaling the noise range of a chainsaw, a jet aircraft and an ambulance siren. Mr McGrail-Batip says practising wasn't an option.
3: I tell you, my daughter's deaf now. No, there's no way that you can actually practice for it. You have to just keep it for the day, especially with the world record attempt.
1: And briefly in sport, Brisbane ruckman Sam Draper expects a tough challenge when he lines up against Sydney's Brodie Grundy in Thursday night's AFL clash. ABC News.
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5: Adelaide's weather down to 7 degrees overnight before a sunny day with a top of 16 degrees on Wednesday. Looking ahead, Thursday 16, partly cloudy. Friday 16, partly cloudy. Saturday 17, partly cloudy. Sunday 17, partly cloudy. Monday 18, a shower or two. Tuesday 17 and showers. 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
2: Yes, well, hello, and how are you? Philip Clark with you on ABC Radio. It's Tuesday night. It's June the 23rd. Good to be with you. First hour of the program, 6 past 10 in most places, 6 past 8 in WA. It's 24 to 10 in South Australia and the Territory. And across the Pacific, of course, we're broadcasting everywhere. You should be getting us loud and clear everywhere. Through the Pacific, courtesy of Radio Australia, through Tuvalu, Fiji, Kiribati, 6 past midnight, Tonga and Samoa, 6 past 1, Honiara, 6 past 11, and Moresby, 6 past 10. Good to be with you. No problems. Maybe much later on in Toowoomba and parts of Launceston, there might be a few minor issues. But look, that's much later on, so don't worry about it. You should be getting us loud and clear on your radios, on your TV channel 25 or on the ABC Listen app tonight. Grab stuff off the website too if you'd like, abc.net.au/nightlife. Coming up, Australia's electricity transition. Renewables are supposed to be cheap, so why are electricity bills so high? We'll talk about the state of Australia's electricity transition in this, our first hour. If you've got questions about it, 1300 800 222 is the number. And if you'd like to listen back, by the way, there's lots and lots of stuff on our podcasts. Grab it through the ABC Listen app, type Nightlife into the search bar, and up it will pop. For example, we had a very informative chat last night about dementia with Professor Henry Bedati, AO. He's Australia's leading researcher. It's a serious factor in the lives of many Australians, but one that's not always well understood. It's not just memory loss, is it, Henry?
3: No, it's much more than that. I mean, memory loss is the usual first symptom with people with Alzheimer's disease complain of. It's short-term memory loss, not long-term memory. But it can also affect personality. It can affect the ability to, look at me, ability to find words for things.
2: Henry, don't go. Don't lose it on the program now. We can't have it.
3: No, that's right, yeah. It can be people have difficulty following the plot. Like the patient I saw today, is her husband said, look, you know, we can watch television together, but she literally loses the plot. She can't follow the plot of a movie.
2: Well, that interview along with all the Nightlife content is readily available via the Listen app, so check it out. All right, coming up, as I said, in our first hour, Australia's electricity system is undergoing its biggest transformation in decades. It raises critical questions about power prices, reliability, the future of coal, gas, renewables and nuclear. Is it realistic that Australia could be powered solely by renewable energy? Is that actually going to happen? We'll discuss all things electricity with Tony Wood from the Grattan Institute. If you've got a question, 1300 800 222 is the number. No subject off the table, so give us a call. Nightlife News Breakdown led tonight with Jack Quayle. We'll discuss Labor's controversial tax overhaul. And Angus Taylor's bungled attempt to decide whether he was in favour of multiculturalism or not. You would have thought that it was a pretty simple question to bat away, but given that it's been a bipartisan policy for 50 years or so, and particularly from his side of politics too. Anyway, we'll talk some more about that from Jack, who was at the press conference today when Mr. Taylor was mangling his responses. In Australian history, we'll look at the nation's history in a very different way tonight. A lot of historical research, of course, gets done off English sources, but a new book looks at the rich trove of Chinese language documents to talk about the history of the Chinese in Australia. I'll talk to the editor of that book, Craig Smith, a little later. Wenli Ma will be in talking all things TV and films, of course. New Toy Story movie is out. I know they're not going to give away the franchise because it makes too much money, but maybe they should. This is Toy Story 5. Anyway, we'll talk about that. And also a new feel-good romance feature film, Voicemails for Isabel, as well. That's all a bit later. Issues of the day. A lot of Australians live in the big cities or larger regional areas, but there is a definite trend the shift out to quieter regional towns. I wonder how that's been for you. And also in the battle over the cultures, mono or multi, depending how you are, where is all that sitting at the moment? You might have some thoughts about that as well. Plenty of other things on the agenda as well, so make sure you raise them. 1300 800 222. You can text me on 0467 922 702. If you would like to be part of the program, I would love you to join us.
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2: Yes, energy, of course, underpins everything we do. Our whole existence depends utterly on it, doesn't it? Right now, Australia's electricity comes from a mix of non-renewable sources like coal and gas, pretty much all of it used to come from that, and renewables like hydro, solar and wind. There's a bit of diesel in there as well. But that mix is rapidly shifting and Australia is in the middle of a major energy transition. It's one of the great revolutions in our country. The transition is being driven by a range of forces, the push to cut carbon emissions, a move away from large centralised power stations and the development of new technologies. There are solar panels everywhere. They're on people's roofs and contributing mightily to the amount of power that the country generates. Coal still, though, provides over 42% of our power. But many of the coal and gas plants are ageing and they're costly to run and becoming less reliable. And frankly, there's no new investment to build new coal-fired power stations. So where is the electricity going to come from? Renewables are supplying more and more electricity to the grid, setting new records. And more Australians are getting their power from rooftop solar and batteries. But big questions remain. Are we moving away from coal and gas too quickly? Some major energy companies say, yes, we are. Should we wind back on renewables? Some people say yes. How did energy become so political anyway? Why is coal seeming to be on the right side of politics and renewables on the left? How do we get into this? And how do we make sure we're generating enough power and have enough storage to offset the closing down of coal plants? What's the best way forward? And should we get rid of the ban on nuclear energy in this country and try and build that capacity? To unpack all of this and discuss all things electricity, I'm joined by Tony Wood. Tony knows everything about this. He's Energy and Climate Change Senior Fellow at the Grattan Institute. We've talked to him a number of times before. He was previously Program Director from 2011 to 2025 and before then worked at Origin Energy in senior executive roles. Tony, good evening to you. Welcome back to Nightlife.
4: Good evening, Philip. Good to be here.
2: It's a big topic. I don't know. There are so many parts of this puzzle. Let's start with a bit of an overview. Where are we at with electricity at the moment? What comes from what?
4: Well, over most of the 20th century, electricity gradually became a dominant source of energy. As you said, energy underpins our modern economy. We used to have a lot of energy coming from oil. We used to have a lot of energy coming from burning gas. Gas we used to manufacture from coal, interestingly enough. But gradually over time, we realised that electricity was a far cleaner, a far better way of putting energy into our homes. And so electricity is the answer to the 21st century, and increasingly that's what we're doing. So that's where electricity is the fundamental role of electricity. Second part of that is that for most of the second part of the end of the 20th century, we gradually moved to produce electricity at big coal-fired power stations. Why? Because they were very cheap. And partly because, as with a lot of things, we are dependent upon our history, we got that coal, which was relatively close in some cases to our major cities, like the Latrobe Valley in Victoria, the Hunter Valley in New South Wales, and the Surat Basin in Queensland. And that coal was shipped into very large coal-fired power stations and then transmitted to our cities around the country. Not always that way. Some places like Tasmania had a huge opportunity in hydro electricity because that's one of the few places it's a bit hilly, and so they could produce hydro, and there's a bit of that in snowy hydro in the middle of New South Wales, but not as big. Australia is fundamentally a flat country, so we don't have much hydro compared to, say, New Zealand even or Norway. On the other hand, places like South Australia and WA didn't have as much coal, and so they went down the gas route to produce their electricity, and they had plenty of gas. So that's the mix we had. And up until certainly the last parts of the 20th century, that's what we were doing. We had a bit of solar in remote areas because it was an easy way to do it if you want to go and pump water or something and then maybe have remote power and it's too expensive to connect to the grid, or you could produce from petrol or diesel. But that was the system. Now, where we've been going since the turn of the century is to say, look, problem is if you burn coal or gas in a power station, you basically burn the stuff, spin a big turbine that produces the electricity. In the process, that fuel that you burned, which is the result of decaying animal and vegetable matter of billions of years ago, basically leaves, puts the carbon back into the atmosphere that formed the animals and the plants billions of years ago, and it goes around. So all this carbon is coming back into the atmosphere in the terms of carbon dioxide, which is actually leading to this concept of greenhouse gas emissions or then climate change. We better stop doing this because it's getting very, very difficult. And even if you look at the news at the moment, what's happening in the Northern Hemisphere is a great example. So we decided, like most parts of the world, we better start doing something about that. We did. We started moving away from these fuels. So today we've got to the point where a bit over 40% of our electricity comes from wind and solar. As you said in your introduction, big stuff, small stuff. Coal gradually has been closing down. South Australia closed its last coal-fired power station in 2017. It still gets electricity from Victoria when it needs it. Otherwise, it produces wind energy, and when it's got plenty of wind, it sends it back the other way to Victoria. So we've got a big grid in Australia, big country, small population, from north of Queensland to the southern part of Tasmania to the west of South Australia. It's one of the biggest interconnected grids in the world.
2: WA is not connected, as we know.
4: WA is not connected. It's in the southwest. It's got an interconnected system there, but it's only the southwest. And then more remote areas tend to be far more difficult in terms of having to transmit electricity over long distances. So they tend to be much smaller power stations, more localised in the remote parts of Western Australia. And to be fair, some parts of Western North Queensland. So it's a very interesting system, but it's being challenged by how, when people thought this was going to be easy, just build more solar farms and have solar on rooftops and more wind farms, that's proving to be harder than we thought.
2: Why?
4: Well, three things. One is that the cost of those transmission energy sources has gone up. But more importantly, when we started, the existing transmission system, as I mentioned, that got the electricity from these big centralised coal-fired power stations into our cities, that grid had plenty of spaces where you'd connect a few wind farms, a few wind turbines, maybe a couple of big solar farms onto that grid, and you could just put your electricity into the grid, no problem. But over the sort of 10, 15 years in the first part of this century, we used up all that capacity. That meant to keep going, we have to build a lot more transmission. Now, that means a lot of cost. But also, it turns out that transmission lines aren't necessarily the most attractive thing you've ever seen. Mm-hmm. And so a lot of regional and rural communities were not well consulted. They don't like it. They still don't like it. And they're not very happy about putting big transmission lines through their properties or through their towns and cities. That's one thing, social license. Mm. The second thing is that some of these things are proving to be very expensive. And the regulatory process of getting this done are taking a long time. So the whole thing's been going relatively slowly. And the problem we have, and you were saying in your introduction, a lot of the coal-fired power stations now 40 and 50 years old, they're actually starting to break down more regularly. We've had one of the big four ones in Victoria closed down some years ago. We had the last one closed down in South Australia. One of the big ones in New South Wales closed down a little while ago. Two more will close down in this decade. And no one's seriously going to replace those. The problem is, because of those reasons we've mentioned, we're not building the renewable energy fast enough now to allow those next ones to close down, which is why a couple of state governments have said, look, we need to stay around a bit longer because we haven't been building the stuff to replace you. But we'll get there. It's just taking a lot longer. So, the government had an objection to get to 82% renewable by 2030. We're about 43% now. We've got to go a lot harder, a lot faster in the next 5 years to get there. I don't think we will, but we'll still get pretty significant change over the next 5 years.
2: Yeah, I mean, I think East Coast figures show about 43% of electricity comes from coal, and particularly at night, most of it probably comes from coal.
4: Yeah, coal and gas, wind as well, of course. Solar is the one that doesn't produce much power at night time, and of course, sometimes you'll get wind
2: blowing.
4: So
2: unless someone builds a new coal-fired power station, because no one's planning to, are they?
4: No, well, because most people who work in energy and systems and technology accept the science of climate change. You can see this is not the way to go. We're going to have to change.
2: No, granted.
4: Doesn't mean gas can play a role, by the way, because gas is potentially the backup to wind and solar. The big thing that's happened in the last couple of years has been batteries. the capacity. I mean, we've had, you know, transistor batteries and small batteries for decades, but the idea of being able to store electricity in the middle of the day when the sun is shining and then use it at nighttime when it's not is a huge change, and it's beginning to happen really fast now. And that's what's having a big impact on reducing the reducing the need for coal and the need for gas, gas being the most expensive of all the sources of generation we use today.
2: Mm. The Australian Energy Regulator's report says no energy business has invested in new coal-fired generation in Australia since 2013, and no plants are being considered.
4: That's exactly right.
2: So the trouble is, are we heading towards something of a cliff here in the short in the shorter term?
4: Well, we are on a cliff isn't quite the word I'd use, but we are certainly on a bit of a balancing act. I wouldn't say a tightrope even, but we've got to try and navigate a system that's got to remain reliable and get the electricity that we want when we need it.
2: Yeah.
4: It's got to ideally be affordable, and we want the emissions to come down. Now, that's a pretty hard combination to achieve. Malcolm Turnbull calls it the trifecta. I don't like gambling in this sense, but that's what he called it. We've got to do all three in a way. Any of those gets out of balance and we've got a problem. And I mean, it sort of shuffles around a bit in terms of, you know, which is the worst? Is it which is making the most progress, or the worst, like, you know, affordability, reliability, or reducing emissions?
2: Mm. Tony Woods with us from the Grattan Institute. We're talking about the electricity network and the changeover, the biggest, one of the biggest revolutions in Australia's energy architecture ever, I would think. Are we going to get there? Are we going to get to a point, and is it realistic to think that we could get to a point where all of Australia's electricity was produced by renewables?
4: Well, you're right, Phil. This is
2: Is it realistic to think that?
4: Yeah. No, it's not. It is realistic to think it, and it's realistic to plan for it, even more importantly. Mm. I mean, having targets and objectives and so forth is one thing. Having the plans to deliver them is another. We're already, as we said, 40-odd percent renewables. In some parts of the country, at certain times, we're 100% renewable. I mean, Tassie's basically 100% renewable. On average, South Australia does pretty well, but it sometimes needs to get coal-fired power from Victoria when the wind isn't blowing, so there's a challenge. But what it means is that as we get more and more renewables, we need to build more transmission, because sometimes the wind is blowing in one place and not in others, and we need to move that electricity around. Plus, we need to be able to build more storage. And we thought that pumped hydro would be one way of storing electricity. Now, technically it is, but anyone who's heard about the news of what's going on with the Snowy Hydro scheme would know that that's proving it to be very difficult indeed. So that's become the challenge. And I think we can get to, you know, 70, 80% renewables by building more transmission and by building more renewables. But when we get to that last bit, my suspicion is we'll need something like gas, because gas it won't produce huge amounts of emissions. It will produce emissions, but it won't be a fundamental challenge to us getting down the path we're heading towards. And one of the reasons for this being difficult is because we do get periods of time when the wind isn't blowing and the sun isn't shining. And so, for example, in the south, we get cold periods where we need lots of energy, short days, not so much solar, and we actually get low wind across the entire southern part of Australia. And that makes it difficult. Mm. And equally, that's called Dunkelflaute, which means depressed, dark, depressive days. In the north of Australia, we get what's called the cyclonic depression, where a cyclone comes through, wreaks havoc. But then it just sits there and rains every day, cloudy all the time. Again, not much wind and not much solar. So those periods of time, which can be a couple of weeks, what do we need? And that's why I think the role of gas, at least of all the technologies we have today, that's the one that's most likely going to play an ongoing role for a while yet. Not necessarily huge, but important.
2: Does anybody want to build a new gas power station?
4: Oh, people are. No, they're not as many as we probably would need, but we have seen new gas-fired power stations being built in the Hunter Valley. There's one just announced in the last few days in Western Australia, being built by one of the large energy companies there. Mm-hmm. And I think we will see more gas, but of course, because that gas won't run very often, it's a difficult financial investment to make when you don't know when you're going to make your money.
2: 1-300-800-222 is the number. John from Coromel's been hanging on there. Hello, John.
5: Yep. Good evening, and especially good evening to Tony. Been following your career since I think you were at Woodside a long time ago.
4: Thanks, John. Thanks, I wasn't at Woodside, but I was with Origin. Thank you.
2: Thanks, John. Mm-hmm. What's your question, John?
5: Yeah, look, I'm pushing for net zero with a different design for wind turbines, We experimented in Wollongong 20 years back, but unfortunately, they changed the parameters of my design and we lost 66% of the torque of the machine. Now, I think we can get there with renewables. There's lots of changes happening worldwide in new designs and such. I don't like the idea of nuclear. It's too dirty. And all the proponents, you know, that they just haven't weighed up all the disasters we've had with nuclear power over the years. And until we get fusion up and running, which is now 22 minutes of a burn, is the best we've got. And all the billionaires are throwing so much money at that, trying to get it to function.
2: Hmm.
5: Well, you know, what's your comment on that one, Tony?
4: Look, I think there are different technologies around which are low emissions. You're absolutely right, John. I think there are different solar technologies. I've seen different designs for wind turbines, some of which work better in some places than others. Geothermal energy, which is very popular in New Zealand. We've tried that in Australia without much success.
2: That seems to have just died in the backside for some reason. Why? It was very popular about, I don't know, 20 years ago, and then they did drill a few holes, and then nothing happened. Why?
4: Well, what happened was that the cost of solar came down so dramatically. Geothermal has the advantage of being technically renewable, but also what they call base load. It runs whenever you want it to run, as opposed to when the sun's shining or the wind's blowing. And we tried that in the centre of Australia. There are some small geothermal plants what they do is they drill down into below the Earth's surface where it can be a constant temperature and bring the heat to the surface and run a turbine, and that produces electricity. Very common in New Zealand, some parts of from extinct volcanoes. This is basically tapping into energy from the core of the Earth, still being produced by effectively nuclear reactors, but inside the core of the Earth. There are some signs that this itself is having a renaissance. It's not quite a zombie coming back to life, but it certainly is having a renaissance because the technology of drilling down into these very hot rocks 3 or 4 or 5 kilometres underground is rapidly developing. And we may very well see a return to geothermal, which I think was a big issue when Peter Garrett was running for government with Kevin Rudd back in 2007. So you never know. That would be a good one. Nuclear.
2: Just one thing. Geothermal boils, yep. boils water, which spins the turbine, yeah?
4: Yeah, well, they all do. The heat is used to boil water.
2: Yeah.
4: Doesn't matter whether the heat comes from nuclear power, a nuclear reactor, from burning gas or coal, or boiling water effectively. Mm. You're doing the same thing.
2: Yeah. Okay. 1-300-800-222. Thanks, John. Appreciate it. Let's talk about... I'll take Jessica's question first. You've been waiting there. Hello, Jess.
6: Hi.
2: Yeah, away you go.
6: So I know they're building battery farms for, you know, at night when obviously solar doesn't work. But I know they take a bit of money to build initially, but, I mean, the batteries degrade over time. How much are they going to cost to maintain?
4: Yeah, it's a good question. I think the issue with batteries, remember the thing about batteries don't create electricity. They store it when we've got more than we need, and then we can use it when we need more than we're producing. That's the fundamental idea. It's a great way to manage our system a whole lot better when we've got things like variable renewables like wind and solar. Batteries have depending on how they're used. I mean, a lot of the older battery technologies, lithium ion and some of these ones, which are getting better, you know, you've had that experience maybe with, you know, if you charge and discharge your batteries too often, or if you leave them on charge too frequently, they run down quite quickly, and the capacity to absorb, to be charged and then store electricity gradually declines over a period of years. The same thing happens with, you know, the batteries in electric cars. Filling the battery and emptying the battery, that has an impact on their technical life. They're getting better all the time. So, yeah, it's one of the challenges of batteries is that they have those characteristics.
2: Okay. Thanks, Jess. Speak to me a bit before we move on about Snowy Hydro, Tony. I mean, apart from its ludicrous cost overruns, is it going to be any good? I mean, is it actually going to do any of the things that Malcolm Turnbull, in flying over the helicopter in his leather jacket, said it would do?
4: Well, remember, hydro historically has been when we have rain, and we store that rain. The rain falls in catchments, and we build a dam, and we store that water, and we let the water out, and both for agriculture and the falling water does exactly the same thing we were just talking about with steam. It turns it, spins a turbine, and produces electricity. That's what Snowy Hydro was built to do. Now, we obviously also know that when you've got big dams, the water can evaporate. You can build a closed system with two dams, one up high and one down low. And what you do is you use renewable energy to pump the water up to the top dam, zero emissions. And you then, when you need it, you let the water come back down again in the same way with the traditional hydro, depending upon rainwater, and let it come back down again and produce electricity.
2: Sounds like a zero-sum game, doesn't it?
4: You can keep cycling. That's the fundamental idea.
2: But
4: now,
2: don't you use as much juice to pump it up the hill as you're getting when it comes down again?
4: Well, yes, you do some, but on balance, it still can turn out to be quite cost-effective. Now, it's turning out to be a lot more expensive than many people had hoped, Snowy Hydro. Snowy Hydro is basically taking the old Snowy Hydro scheme and turning into one of these stored closed systems. They have to build very big tunnels. And the problem they found is when, like, often happens with geology, as soon as you start digging underground, you fall a whole lot of stuff you didn't think about. And it's turning out to take much, much longer than they'd anticipated. We do have a lot of other hydro.
2: But you're saying, look, it'll work, but it's not going to work as well as they thought.
4: And the cost of it is now challenging the economics of basically doing the first place. I think it still will contribute to our electricity. Remember, the size of this thing, it's the size of two large coal-fired power stations, and if it was full, it could run for 7 days at full capacity. That's a pretty big amount of electricity compared to what it might do to back up wind and solar. So that's why they're doing it, but it's proving to be much harder. And we haven't seen too many of those sort of projects around Australia.
2: Let's talk nuclear. Paul from Esperance. Hello, Paul.
7: Hello, Bill and your guest. I'm against nuclear, full stop.
2: Yeah.
7: But the main reason I'm against it is because you can't just get uranium up and put it in your power station. You have to get it enriched. Now, Canada's finding a lot of trouble in sending their uranium to America, paying a tariff on it being imported into America, and then having to buy the enriched uranium back from America.
2: Yeah.
7: And just on one thing, I don't know about solar and that going up, but I can buy new batteries. I bought second-hand batteries off my mate. He said he can now sell me new batteries cheaper than I bought the old batteries.
2: Yeah, well, that's true. That's true. Batteries are getting cheaper. There's no question about that. Thanks, Paul. Let's talk nuclear. I think many people see it as a rather self-defeating law on the Australian statute books, which makes it illegal to build a nuclear power station in Australia. We probably should repeal that law, shouldn't we?
4: Look, personally, I would. I think it's an unnecessary impediment to sensible discussion. I'm saying that anyone would build it overnight. I mean, there have been processes and projects to build nuclear power stations for many, many years. There was one proposed in Victoria in the late 1960s, and it didn't go ahead. Part of it was people concerned about radioactive waste and so forth. The biggest problem was economics. Really big, really cheap coal-fired power stations killed it. And, of course, in those days, we weren't so worried about climate change. So Australia's got about 30% of the world's known uranium. Uranium is the core, and as Paul just said, basically you've got to turn the isotopes of uranium that occur in nature have to be concentrated in big centrifuges, is where the debate going on in Iran is about, and you produce enriched uranium, which can then be produced put into a nuclear reactor.
2: We could do that in Australia. We could.
4: There was proposals. The South Australian government only a few years ago, I think it was Mike Rambliss, who was Premier, seriously looked at whether we should process our raw uranium out of the ground into enriched uranium, not necessarily for power generation, but for that purpose, and export the enriched uranium, and then that could have been a great little money. And now eventually that was knocked back. But that's where we are. We do have a nuclear reactor, by the way, in Lucas Heights in New South Wales. It's used to produce medical radioisotopes for a lot of the scans that many of us get in and do in our lives. So we know how to do it. And we do have a couple of universities now that have introduced degrees in nuclear engineering and nuclear science, but we're a long way short of being able to do it in Australia. Many Australians, of course, travel overseas to countries that produce significant amount of their electricity from nuclear. It's all based on uranium. One of your earlier colleagues talked about fusion. Fusion is what goes on in the sun. The sun is a big fusion reactor. Fortunately, it's a long way away, so we don't have to worry about issues to do with radiation and so forth. But that's what that is. And there are people who think they can harness the process of the sun to produce nuclear energy that way, potentially a lot cheaper, a lot safer, and a lot cleaner, and so forth. So there's other versions of nuclear, but that's the main ones.
2: The problem of building five or six big nuclear reactors is simply cost, isn't it? And also the time taken to build them. So the cost, the phenomenal cost to build them would mean that the electricity would be really expensive.
4: Even if
2: we could do it.
4: Correct. And that's been happening. The last few small number of nuclear power stations built in Europe and the UK have been, because everyone gets built. I mean, the word bespoke comes to mind, where you build everyone by itself as its own particular design. That's a really expensive way to do it. And because you're worried about ultimately having to decommission the site and get rid of all the waste, it's very expensive and two or three times the cost of electricity coming from coal, for example. So people have been looking at different ways of doing that. The idea, instead of everyone, the Chinese did this a bit and the French did for a while. They tried to build multiple models of the same technology to drive down the cost. That helped a bit. That sort of slowed down when people started getting a bit more nervous about nuclear. And then more recently, there's some designs coming out which is basically saying, well, why don't we just build the nuclear power station in a factory rather than on every single site in huge ones, like 3,000 megawatts, which is about twice the size of our largest coal-fired power stations. 3,000 odd megawatts, which is the biggest one in the UK, build them like a tenth of that size and have them stacked alongside each other. Build them in factories. Maybe that could drive down the cost.
2: This is the modular. This is small modular nuclear reactors. But these things don't actually, do they actually exist?
4: Oh, they do in design. Some have been approved to be built as prototypes in some parts of the country.
2: But are they deployed and working anywhere?
4: Not really. Oh, look, one or two, but there's still trials.
2: Right.
4: I think they will progress to the next stage because there are some potential benefits of doing this. But Australia is in a position where, look, we need to just continue with our plan A. I think we should get rid of the ban on producing electricity from nuclear, but keep a very close eye on what's going on in the rest of the world, because it could turn out that nuclear could be part of our solution if some of our the existing plan doesn't go as well as it might, and also if some of these nuclear technology tend to be much cheaper and much safer, because the nuclear technologies for producing electricity, which are not able to be turned into weapons, nuclear bombs, would be a great idea. And that's where the concept of what's called thorium reactors comes in, because that was that technology which does not produce, which is not the pathway to produce thorium reactors, does not have an alternative pathway to produce nuclear bombs.
2: That's right. But has anyone built a thorium reactor that works?
4: Ah, that's more interesting. Interesting, during the middle of the last century, there were proposals to build thorium reactors in the US, but the US at the time was so committed to building a nuclear bomb that they went down the uranium route and never returned. Now, China and India are currently looking at the thorium technology as a way forward for them, because it also turns out that even though there's only a small number of countries like Australia

0: a lot of the world's known uranium, there's a lot of countries that have a lot of thorium. And also the thorium reactors could actually process the waste from the uranium reactors. So it's got a lot of potential benefits. And that's why, as I mentioned, China and India, the two that I know of, are looking seriously at thorium technology for nuclear power.
1: Why don't we get into that in Australia?
0: Well, again, I think Australia's in a position where we don't have all those other resources. It's still illegal and controversial. I'd certainly get rid of the illegality, but I think we should connect our best scientists and our best technologists with what's going on in those countries. Maybe Australia could be a very fast follower, as we tend to be in a lot of other technologies.
1: This is Tony Wood, Energy Program Director at the Grattan Institute. We're talking about electricity and where it's all going to come from. If renewables are the cheapest form of electricity, as Chris Bowen keeps telling us, why are electricity bills so high and why they seem to be going up all the time?
0: Well, a couple of reasons. Firstly, it's turning out that the existing system is been getting more expensive. Part of that is because the coal-fired power stations are getting older, and as they've got older, they've become less reliable. And when the coal-fired power stations shut down, what replaces them is gas, and gas is very expensive. It's the most expensive of all the technologies we currently use. So that had a big impact. In 2022-23, we had some really bad weather conditions. We couldn't even get coal from the coal mines in New South Wales to the coal-fired power stations. It was a big problem. And the cost of doing that turned out to be very high. So that drove it. 2 years ago, we had, again, old coal-fired power stations offline. The wind wasn't blowing very well for a couple of weeks. And again, it was gas that came to the rescue but pushed up the price. More recently, we've seen a situation where those other problems I just mentioned have not been occurring. We've had a much more stable coal-fired power grid. We haven't had some of the more extreme weather conditions I was talking about. And as a result of that, we've seen for the first time the wholesale price of producing electricity coming down. And that means that the cost of wind and solar at the point where you produce it is very cheap. The problem, of course, is that where it is and where we want it is not the same place. Putting it on your roof is one way to do it, but you don't get much on your roof, and most people can't survive just on their rooftop solar. So that means we've got to make it in more remote places, and the cost of transmission is now a significant part of building more renewables, because where we have to put the wind farms and solar farms is not where the existing grid used to be. So we've got to build a new grid, and the cost of that grid is driving up not just the cost of the renewable energy itself, but the cost of the total system to get it into our homes and businesses and cities and towns. That's what's driving up the cost, and that's what we've seen. So what's going on here is that more renewables drives down the cost of producing electricity, more transmission drives up the cost of connecting that electricity, and to some extent, they tend to cancel each other out.
1: Oh. All right, 1-300-800-222. Tony Wood's with us.
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1: David from Sawtelle. Well, g'day, David.
4: G'day. I'm just wondering why there is seemingly no discussion about...
1: Hang on, what are you speaking to us? David, can you get off speaker there?
4: I am off speaker.
1: Okay. Mm. Speak. In fact, speak into the receiver a bit more.
4: Okay. I'm just wondering why there's no discussion about improving our energy efficiency. Mm. It seems we waste a lot of power. And years ago, about 5 years ago, I think maybe longer, Fran Kelly interviewed a man on RN Breakfast who talked all about how we could improve our energy efficiency. And I'd never heard of him before.
1: Yep.
4: And I follow this debate because I work in the environmental sector.
1: Mm-hmm.
4: And I've never heard of him again. And I didn't catch his name, and I really wish I did, because what he said made sense. We waste power hand over fist in Australia, and it never gets mentioned. And if we tackled power wastage, we wouldn't have to worry so much about trying to find solutions like the ones you're talking about.
1: Mm.
4: So I'm just asking the question, why is it not part of the debate?
1: Yeah, fair enough. Tony?
0: Well, it is, and a lot of the person you've spoken about, I don't know who it was either, but is on the right track. One famous saying is, look, the cheapest unit of electricity is the one you never buy. And that means if you can reduce, if you can get the same comfort or utility in your home for less, using less electricity, then you're obviously going to be ahead. Now, a simple example, you think about burning gas to cook food or heat water on a stove and using electricity. it's pretty obvious that when you use gas,

0: as a lot of the energy goes into the room. When you use an electric jug or electric boiler, all the energy goes into the water and heats it. Very efficient, much more efficient than burning gas. One of the reasons we've got ourselves into this pickle, I think, is because for many, many years in Australia, energy was very, very cheap. And so we didn't think about being more efficient in using it. We just built bigger and bigger houses and used more and more electricity. And we produce it from cheaper and cheaper coal, and that was a great answer. We didn't build. We don't have well-insulated homes. We don't have double glazing in our windows. All that stuff is absolutely true. Turning that round proves it to be quite challenging. The use of batteries will help because we won't be dumping electricity that we produce on our rooftops in the middle of the day. We'll be using it. So there is a huge opportunity here to be more efficient in the way we use energy and be more productive. It's happening, not as fast as most people would like, but I think it's absolutely on the right track. It has to be part of a combination of answers to achieve the sort of change we're looking for in our energy system.
1: Mm. Okay.
2: And I think you're right that people do waste power. I was horrified when one of my relatives was in town on business in Canberra, took us up to show us this flash apartment she was in, and she'd gone out for dinner with the TV still going. I was horrified. I thought, my goodness. So that's the kind of thing you're up against.
1: I agree. I met a friend once, David, who when I met him, he said, you know, you got to understand, Phil, someone told me that, he said, electricity costs nothing, you know, don't worry about it. Leave the lights on, it's fine. I mean, people do have this attitude, don't they, Tony?
0: Well, anyway, interestingly, you know.
1: Well, they did. Maybe they did.
0: Well, it's changing. I mean, people are more conscious about these things. But even in remote parts of the country where, you know, it's very hot all the time, people just leave their air conditioners on 24/7. And they're producing that electricity, at least increasingly used to, from diesel power, which is terrible in terms of emissions. But now they're producing it more of it from solar. So maybe it isn't such a bad – that isn't so bad. But wasting a valuable resource is not a good idea, whatever it is.
1: Dave from Parkville in Melbourne. Hello, Dave.
3: G'day, Dave Collins here. Thanks for taking my call.
1: Pleasure.
3: Tony, I just wanted to make a few points that I think haven't been discussed so far. Firstly, I think engineers have known well before the current government's transition that it was never going to work. Batteries are still prohibitively expensive. I mean, as you pointed out, a Dunkelflaute would never be satisfied with a battery. There's just too much energy required. And as a consequence of that, and this, frankly, I'm going to call this preemptive action to climate change. And I am a strong climate change action supporter, but it's, I think we've gone down the wrong path. And all you have to do is go to Altona here in Victoria and see what used to be the Altona petrochemical complex is now a cleared site, because all of the dozens and dozens of industry that tens of thousands of people who used to work there have lost their jobs because the government has foolishly basically banned, you know, gas production here in Victoria. And as a consequence of that, we don't have the opportunity to have industry and all of the people that are supported or that were supported by it. And so I think that's the hugest, the biggest problem is that any benefits we're getting now have come at the cost of jobs and frankly, industries that will be almost impossible to replace. The next point I would make is about nuclear. I mean, let's be frank. Every other OECD country is dependent upon nuclear energy. How does Australia imagine that they're going to get away with not having nuclear? It's a fool's errand. And I think that the sooner we recognize that, the better.
1: Yeah, we did. Well, we have talked about this, haven't we, Dave? Tony? We have talked about this. We should make a better fist of exploring it.
0: Look, I think there are parts of this transition that have not gone well. And, of course, at the same time, there are things that we couldn't control very well. So, historically, Victoria benefited from oil and gas in the Gippsland Basin offshore. But way back when Henry Bolte was premier and helped BP and gave BP the opportunity and ExxonMobil to develop that resource. And gas was a byproduct. As a result, we had very cheap gas coming into Victoria. That fueled a whole lot of manufacturing, making things from gas, including petrochemicals of the sort that your caller was just talking about at Altona. And that gas was extraordinarily valuable. And gas was exported from Victoria to other states by gas pipelines. Now, what then happened was we're running out and we haven't been replacing it. For a while, the Victorian government did have a moratorium and ban.

0: on more development onshore, particularly using the concept of what's called fracking. They've sort of partly removed some of that ban, but none of the geophysics scientists I know of think there's a lot of gas to be found under the ground in Victoria anyway. So the problem we're running into is we want to start to move away from gas, but at a sensible pace as we try and move towards more renewables. But at the same time, we don't want to run out of gas and have people going cold in their homes, right? So that's a big trick. And there have been some industries that have struggled because of the cost of gas and the availability of gas. You can convert some of the uses of gas into electricity, but not all of them, because if you need that that gas for really high temperature heat or petrochemicals, the only known solutions, that certainly the first of those, is hydrogen and renewable hydrogen. But renewable hydrogen is very expensive so far, and it's not making much progress.
1: Mm. Yep. Okay. Thanks, Dave. 1-300-800-222 is the number. Richard from Mount Martha. Hi, Richard.
2: Yeah, hi. I just wanted to ask why we're not talking about the rapidly increasing demand for electricity in this country by our rapidly increasing population growth in this country.
0: Yeah, it's a good question. For a long time, electricity demand was growing pretty much in line with our overall economic growth, GDP, if you like. And that played out right into the first 5 or 6 years of this century. But what happened then was the nature of our economy started changing for a whole lot of other reasons. We started moving more into the services industries and less from manufacturing, not to do with higher energy costs, but just to the nature of changing economies, modern economies moving away from that. And so what that meant was that we saw the demand for electricity flattening quite dramatically. What's happening more recently is interesting. It's starting to grow again. Now, population growth turns out to be a relatively small driver of energy demand. It drives it, but it's not the biggest ones. The biggest ones that are growing electricity demand now are people moving away from gas, because gas is expensive. Some people would argue that it's also good for your health and so forth in your homes. And we're running out of gas in Victoria. The second one is that we're moving away from gas slowly but steadily. The second one is that we are seeing the electrification story of transport, certainly in personal vehicles. And of course, the fuel crisis that we've seen this year that's driving electricity demand. And the other one is the way in which we use electricity for processing information. We've computers in our homes, things we store electricity on in our homes, but increasingly in the cloud. And that's driving this thing called data centers. And data centers are turning out to be a huge potential growth in electricity. So all three of those are going to increase demand. So it's all very well to say we want to have 82% of our electricity coming from renewable, but it's going to be 82% of an even bigger number than it might have been before.
1: And it's not going to happen, is it? we're not on track to do it.
0: We're not on track to get to the 82% number. No. But what we'll probably end up is between 60 and 70%.
1: Yeah. And the rest will come from gas.
0: The rest will come from gas, and then progressively the shutting down of coal. But that's going to have to be done in a way that maintains that reliability we spoke about before, Phil.
1: Yeah. Which means those coal plants are going to have to be taped together, stuck together, repaired? Something's got to be done with it.
0: Yeah, nursed carefully, I think.
1: 1-300-800-222 is the number. Waiting for someone to mention data centres, says my texter. We just did. Yeah, should you make those people who build data centres, make them build their own power plants?
0: Oh, not necessarily build their own. I mean, they should, and most of them don't have any problem with saying that we're prepared to pay for the power we use.
1: Mm.
0: We need to have pretty well reliable power so we can work with renewables. One of them, I mean, no one's done it in Australia yet, but I mean, Microsoft were turning about reopening the Three Mile Island nuclear power station in the US. So I guess reliable electricity is important for them, but I don't think they're shirking from the idea they have to pay for the electricity. What's a bit more tricky isn't just the energy itself, but where we put them, because that means they put a lot of extra stress on the local transmission and distribution grid, and expanding that to deal with the data centres is going to be a potential challenge to make sure that they do pay for their impact. I mean, if you want to build a big factory in a town, you have to pay for the electricity connection, you have to pay for upgrading the substation, whatever. That's what these guys are going to have to do. The difference is there's so many of them and they're so big that they're potentially going to have a much bigger step change impact on electricity demand. And getting that right is one of the big challenges that our governments and regulators and the industry itself, to be fair, are trying to solve.
1: couple of texters saying, what happens to all the excess electricity in the grid? And one texter says, I don't want to sound dumb, but does unused electricity get dumped? Well, I don't think that's

0: quite how it's not really how electricity works, is it? It's not like water.
1: No. A good way to think about it, it basically ends up energy. If anyone remembers any of their school physics, it just one source of energy gets converted into another source of energy. The energy never goes away, and so what happens is that

0: put on the brakes in your car, the energy that came from your petrol is then being turned into heat in the tyres, that sort of thing, right? So when electricity is being produced, if there's more than we need, it is effectively being, I mean, dumped isn't quite the right word. It doesn't get put in an incinerator or a waste dump, but basically it is being not used. Now, you could argue that, well, does it really matter if every individual unit of solar energy pretty much is free? If we produce a bit more in the middle of the day we don't use, is that a bad thing? Not by itself, but if we could find of using that electricity, then it becomes interesting. And that's what some people may have heard about, this concept of having free electricity in the middle of the day.
1: Yeah.
0: And we've got all these solar panels producing all this electricity, more than we need. If we could soak that up, so make it free so people would have an incentive to store it, and then that would give them a reason to invest in a battery, which is what over 400,000 Australians have already done, then you could use that electricity in the evening. And so it wouldn't be dumped, it wouldn't be wasted, and that excess electricity energy would be being used.
1: Mm. Yep. Rosie from Marion. Sorry, Rosie, you've been waiting on there. Hello.
2: Yes, I've been waiting for quite a while.
1: Sorry, Rosie.
2: That's all right. I just wanted to mention that consumers in Denmark are trialling a new two-way switch, electricity switch, that takes electricity from their car batteries to power the house when
1: yep.
2: there's an outage, or when they're consuming too much to supplement the electricity there.
1: Hmm.
2: So without having to use solar panels.
1: Yeah, well, that's right. That's an existing technology, Rosie, it is. And not deployed much in Australia, but that's a regulatory issue, isn't it, Tony?
0: Partly. It's also that some of the manufacturers of the EVs have been a bit reticent to encourage that, because you want to make sure that it's safe to do that. I mean, you know, we haven't seen, fortunately, any EVs catch fire, as far as I know, in Australia, but we've seen, you know, scooter batteries and those sort of things have trouble. So we've got to make sure it's safe. Now, sometimes people use safety as an excuse for putting in more regulation, of course. We'd be careful with this. But the idea that you could, I mean, I've got an EV. That EV, if it was fully charged, could power my home for 4 or 5 days. There are big batteries in these cars, right? Now, you've got to get the electricity from somewhere to charge the battery in the car battery in the first place. But the idea that you've got all these thousands of cars increasingly being taken up by Australians, which for many parts of the day are just parked, they could be a source of electricity.

0: Right. I'm not sure that too many consumers would like an energy company to start taking the electricity out of their battery and start using it in ways that they're not comfortable with, because a bit like saying, I'm going to take petrol out of your car and use it for something else. I mean, you think that's where some resistance to the idea is emerging. So I think it's going to take a while to convince people that this is a really good idea. And watching how, when it works successfully in places like Denmark, isn't a bad thing at all, because I think it is going to be part of that solution. It's also part of that story we talked about before about energy efficiency, taking advantage of underutilized energy that's otherwise maybe dumped. All those things are going to make a big difference.
1: Mm. Thank you. Thanks, Rosie. 1-300-800-222. Gee, time's flown, hasn't it? So everyone who flies over Australia sees the vast amounts of land and the endless amounts of sunshine.
0: Mm-hmm.
1: Why can't a combination of panels and batteries fix the problem?
0: Well, it's starting to.
1: But you seem sceptical that it's ever going to completely...
0: Look, I'm not... It was completely yes, because this is a... One of the unusual challenges we have compared to the rest of the world, we've got all this solar and a lot of wind resource. We've also got a lot of other fossil fuels as well, but we're getting rid of those. We've got a relatively small population, very spread out. And so getting the energy, you know, if we could all go and live in Alice Springs, it might be okay. But when you think about we've got to get that solar and energy into the places we want it, it's that transmission and distribution costs that really add up to the cost. And so, yeah, we can build a lot more solar farms, and the amount of land we'd take up to get the number of units of electricity we need would not be dramatic in many ways. It wouldn't take up too much of arable land, for example. But the cost of doing that, to be able to maintain the system as reliable as we want. So remember, you've got to have enough batteries to get through the night. You've got to have enough storage to get through the doldrums I mentioned before. And you've got to have enough batteries to get through low solar and low wind output in wet weather and so forth. So it's the cost of doing that. Now, maybe the cost of batteries will come down even more, and that will ultimately be the solution. But it's not, you know, we're getting to this point where we can use batteries for 4 or 6 or maybe 8 hours. We've got a long way to go. It's not a matter of not having enough space or energy to draw upon. Even, you know, the whole world could be run on solar energy. In fact, the world... Most of our energy sources actually come from the sun anyway, when you think about it. But it's simply the logistical cost of being able to connect our towns and cities where people are to where those big areas of land remain, so we could do that. And there's no technical reason why we can't do it. It's all about economics.
1: Yeah. All righty, Tony, thank you. it's a big topic. It's important. It's an important one, and I think a lot of people are confused by it. I hope we've tried to dispel some of those confusions tonight. Appreciate your time. Thank you.
0: Thanks very much. Appreciate it.
1: Tony Wood is the Energy Program Director of the Grattan Institute, energy expert. Thanks for the calls and texts. Tried to get through as many as we could. Sorry if I didn't get to your call or text. We've got the news breakdown next, straight after the news.
2: When you need the latest information about your world,
3: the AFL's Gather Round will remain in South Australia until at least 2029. The AFL and the SA Government have confirmed a 3-year partnership.
2: It's on 891 ABC Adelaide.
4: Hello, this is ABC News with David Rowlands. Labor MPs in the UK are weighing up whether to launch bids for the party leadership after the resignation of Prime Minister Keir Starmer. Europe correspondent Mazoe Ford reports.
5: New MP Andy Burnham, who just won a critical by-election in the UK decisively, has strong support to become the next Prime Minister. However, at least 2 senior Labor MPs are considering launching leadership bids to prevent that happening without a formal contest. Former Defence Minister Al Carnes and Sir Keir Starmer's Chief Secretary Darren Jones. Mr Burnham could become PM after nominations for the new leader close, if no one challenges, but a large contingent of the party is uncomfortable with the idea of a leader whose policies have not been tested in a leadership race. Mazoe Ford, ABC News London.
4: A former Israeli Prime Minister has acknowledged that Israel smuggled Starlink satellite internet receivers into Iran in order to help anti-government protesters. William Howard Evans has more on this story.
6: Naftali Bennett served as Prime Minister in 2021 and 2022. He's told an audience at the International Policy Summit in Jerusalem he initiated a process of acquiring and smuggling into Iran

0: tens of thousands of Starlink receptors that would allow internet and social networks to operate freely. But he said the Netanyahu government failed to follow through on the plan. Starlink provides satellite internet connections and is owned by Elon Musk's company, SpaceX. Iran has previously accused Israel and the US of smuggling in the devices to undermine its security.
1: One Nation MP David Farley says monoculture is Australian culture and that new migrants must blend in. Party leader Pauline Hanson used last week's National Press Club speech to declare that Australia must be a monocultural

0: and live under the one cultural umbrella. Farley says One Nation is blind to race and faith, but it will not tolerate what he's described as bad habits being brought into the country through migration.
1: We don't mind if you're British, Australian-British, Australian-Canadian, or Australian-Chinese, but you've come to this country to and been adopted by this country from the generous gift we're giving to become an Australian. So you're an Australian first, so blend in.
0: Western Australia's agriculture minister says no new cases of H5 avian influenza have been detected in the state, but test results on 11 samples are still pending. Two confirmed cases of the deadly strain were detected in migratory seabirds found on a beach on WA's Great Southern Coast last week. The discovery has led to an increase in reports of dead or sick birds across Western Australia, with 94 reports made to a phone hotline over the past 3 days. Jackie Jarvis says that of those, samples from 11 have been sent for testing.
2: At this stage, there is no evidence the virus has spread, but we have asked the community to remain alert and follow advice about reporting sick or dead birds or marine mammals. Preliminary results from all samples will be made public when available.
0: The Northern Territory opposition leader has defended the culture of her office against allegations of workplace misconduct against a senior staff member. Jack Hislop has the story.
3: The ABC understands a senior staffer in Ms. Yubo's office allegedly made multiple culturally inappropriate comments to a junior staff member earlier this year. The junior staff member has since left their role. In a statement released today, Ms. Yubo says her office works in a highly charged political environment that is unique and unlike most workplaces. The opposition leader also says when concerns are raised within her office, she takes them seriously and she's focused on ensuring appropriate processes are followed.
0: The family of a woman co-accused of murdering a man in Geelong have told a court they're worried about her mental health in custody. Here's Jonathan Kendall.
4: Police allege Bosco Kotevsky, Adam Marlin and Shekina Bootkin Hill got into a fight and murdered a 30-year-old man outside a Norlane home just before 1 p.m. on Sunday. This afternoon, the Geelong Magistrates Court heard Miss Bootkin Hill is a regular user of GHB. Family members who drove from Swan Hill to see her told the court they are worried about her safety while she's being held in cells at the Geelong Police Station, which are full, and they're frustrated they can't visit her there. Magistrate Carolyn Burnside said Miss Bootkin Hill should have been taken to the Dame Phyllis Frost Women's Prison.

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2: Adelaide's weather down to 7 degrees overnight before a sunny day with a top of 16 degrees on Wednesday. Looking ahead, Thursday 16 partly cloudy, Friday 16 partly cloudy, Saturday 17 partly cloudy, Sunday 17 partly cloudy, Monday 18 a shower or two, Tuesday 17 and showers. 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
2: Yes, well, hello, and how are you? Philip Clark with you on ABC Radio. This is Nightlife. It's the 23rd of June, Tuesday night. It's 6 past 11, second hour of the program, 6 past 9 in WA. South Australia and the Territory is 24 to 11. Good to be with you right through the Pacific with Radio Australia as well. I hope you enjoyed that conversation with Tony Wood about power. Tried to sort of sum it all up as to where we are at. It's proceeding, but it's not proceeding as maybe as smoothly and efficiently as we'd thought, a bit like Snowy Hydro 2. It's not proceeding as smoothly and efficiently as we thought. It will get there, but at considerably more cost, it seems. And I don't know what you thought about Tony's views on nuclear, but I think a lot of people think that is a sensible way to proceed. Repeal the bill which bans nuclear energy in Australia, and then let's see where investment leads us. If the technology does become cheaper and easier and smaller and more deployable, then should it be looked at in Australia? Anyway, the questions, hey? 1-300-800-222 is the number. Keep that handy. You might like to talk to me about it more in issues of the day a bit later on in the program. This is the second hour of Nightlife coming up, News Breakdown. Jack Quayle's going to lead that for us. We've got a history of the Chinese in Australia told through an unusual means. Craig Smith will lead us through that. Wen Liu has got some thoughts on what's worth watching as well, and the mighty challenge not that far away. All right. Yes, Milo says, Phil, could you get that energy guy back on again soon? I had various questions to ask about ocean and water kinetic energy options. Yeah, I know. Look, there are. There's a whole range of alternative options. We discussed geothermal energy, kinetic energy, wave energy, as you say, is another. These things all can work. It's just a question of can they work at acceptable cost? That seems to be the issue. And how much energy do we have as a country to be exploring all of these technologies simultaneously? The answer seems to be that it's not that great. All right, let's kick things off in this hour with the Nightlife News Breakdown.
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2: More time for Nightlife News Breakdown. The government has chalked up another parliamentary victory with the controversial capital gains tax and negative gearing changes passing after a deal with the Greens. But what price did Labor pay? The Greens got an agreement that people with self-managed super funds will no longer be able to borrow money to purchase residential properties. They also got the government to postpone by 2 months, the legislation that was to overhaul the National Disability Insurance Scheme. The Greens wanted more protections for those who were to be impacted. This is the Treasurer, Jim Chalmers, in Question Time today.
3: This is a really important day for tax reform in this country. Today we make progress on the difficult but necessary reforms which have been in the too hard basket for too long in Australia.
2: Meanwhile, the Greens leader, Larissa Waters, said while they'd cut a deal in the long term, they would like the NDIS bill to be scrapped.
4: We've secured an extension to the inquiry into these inhumane cuts until at least the middle of August, and we will use that time to continue to build momentum to see this bill scrapped entirely. And we've heard the Liberals say some critical words about this bill. Well, they need to follow through and oppose the bill. Or better yet, the government should withdraw this cruel attack on disabled people. That actually is an attack on all of us, and it's an attack on Australians.

0: values.
1: Yes, Larissa Waters there, the Greens leader. To discuss today in Canberra, more for Nightlife News Breakdown, we're joined by Jack Quayle, political reporter for The Australian. Jack, good evening to you. Welcome back to Nightlife. Since budget night, there's been a lot of debate around these bills, the tax bills. The government's made deals with the Greens to push it through. What's getting passed?
2: First tranche of Labor's tax package is getting passed. So those are the main curbs on negative gearing and changes to capital gains tax. And to pass those, the Greens have secured, closing a loophole that allowed self-managed super funds those with self-managed super funds to purchase residential property by borrowing against their savings. But, I mean, at the end of the day, probably not a great deal. There's not too many people with self-managed super funds, Philip. And also, at the end of the day, this really only accounted for a tiny proportion of all residential property sales, I think about less than 1%. So, I mean, the government probably here didn't have to give a lot of ground to the Greens to get there. Get them on side.
1: No, the Greens did get the NDIS inquiry extended. They don't like what's happening with the government's plans for the NDIS. They want to delay this legislation for another 8 weeks. The government's agreed. How's that going to play out for the government, do you think?
2: I think it's probably not going to be too fantastic for the government, Philip. I mean, remember that sort of during the first couple of days of inquiry, we had some quite harrowing stories from participants on the National Disability Insurance Scheme saying, these changes, would lead to people dying potentially on the scheme. So, ultimately, if we see this inquiry extended for a few more days, a few more weeks rather, we're going to hear these harrowing stories come up again and again.
1: You'll have more of these personal stories every day, won't you, from disabled?
2: Totally.
1: But that's going to hurt the government, surely.
2: Absolutely, I would say. So, I mean, it will be, I think, quite uncomfortable for the government to continue going through this inquiry for another 2 months.
1: Yes. Have the Greens changed their tactics when it comes to negotiating in the previous parliament? Of course, they were always holding out for broader policy concessions. They're famous in the past for, refusing to compromise. Is this a new side of the Greens, do we think?
2: I think so, potentially. I mean, we saw this last year with the changes to the environmental protection laws that Labor passed as well. I mean, they've, I think, probably learned the lessons from those really hard-line tactics that we saw in the last parliament. I mean, ultimately, they saw three Greens MPs lose their lower house seats. So I think this time around, they're trying to be a lot more constructive, certainly saying that in their message to reporters as well, that they are wanting to try and work with the government as much as possible, even if they're not getting exactly what they want. They're not letting the enemy be the perfect of the good.
1: Yes, all right. Turning to the other issue du jour, it was a big day for culture, Jack. Mono or multi, depending on the colour of the flag you want to fly on this. Question Time, particularly on fire today. Jim Chalmers and Anthony Albanese having a go at Angus Taylor over his comments on multiculturalism. And Mr Taylor's puzzling refusal to back multiculturalism during an earlier press conference. After all, this has been a policy that's been supported by both major sides of politics for, 50 years at least. But Angus Taylor couldn't find the words to say that he supported multiculturalism. Have a listen. This is at a press conference, which I think you were at, Jack, so I'd love your comments in a minute.
3: I think I've been very clear about what we all need to share in this country. We need to share those values.
4: With a multicultural society, in your view?
3: Well, you know what? It's about a shared set of values.
4: I believe that can coexist with multiculturalism is the question.
3: Well, I don't quite know what you mean by that question.
5: So just to be clear, Mr Taylor, do you believe Australia should be a monoculture?
3: You explain to me what you mean by that. You see, there's all these vague words running around. But I tell you what, the one thing I want all of us to share is those core Australian values. I'll be very clear about what we're committed to.
6: You haven't, David. With respect, sir, you've now dodged four questions in a row about whether multiculturalism is a policy aim that you would stand by. Is it or is it not?
3: I've answered that question four times. We can have people from all over the world, of all races and religions in this country, but they must share those core values.
1: Yeah, it was a bit of a train wreck, wasn't it, Jack? I mean, just...

0: This should be an easy one for him to just to prod back down the pitch, you'd think, and, you know, take a lazy single on. Multiculturalism's been supported by his side of politics for 50 years. In fact, it was Malcolm Fraser, his side of politics, who introduced the thing in the first place.
1: One would think, Philip, but it was extraordinarily messy, yes. I was there, and I mean, Angus Taylor, the opposition leader, really struggled to enunciate what his position was on multiculturalism at all, which, I mean, it shouldn't be a foreign concept. I mean, as you said, Malcolm Fraser, you know, liberal leaders since Malcolm Fraser have been very clear on this concept. I mean, I think it does show that Angus Taylor is really struggling to enunciate how he's different from Pauline Hanson, the One Nation Lily leader. And, I mean, I think as well really shows that beyond the economy, Angus Taylor really struggles to enunciate the Liberals' position.
0: Yes, it's as though he doesn't want to contradict them, but he wants to be different from them. Gee, you wouldn't have thought it would be that difficult to say, yeah, multiculturalism's long been a policy supported by this side of politics and always will be.
1: Not at all. And he must have got 4 or 5 questions on the matter and he still couldn't enunciate the position, which is just extraordinary.
0: It is. It wasn't a great day for the opposition leader. At one point during question time, Mr Taylor asked the Prime Minister when he would stop lying about doing deals with the Greens. This prompted a sharp rebuke from the Speaker, Milton Dick.
2: Give the call to the Leader of the Opposition.
3: My question is to the Prime Minister. In March last year, the Prime Minister said, "I don't negotiate with the Greens." When will you stop lying?
2: I'm going to demand that be withdrawn immediately. I'm tempted to take further action because this cannot... No, you're not going to be able to with Fraser withdraw. I've made it crystal clear yesterday and this time before. You are demeaning the dignity of this House. For 125 years, those sorts of descriptors have not been used. Traditions and conventions are important in this House of Representatives, and I will uphold them every single day. This is a deliberate defiance of the conventions and traditions of this House. I don't know why those on the opposite benches cannot follow what every other person in this House has done.
0: Yes, it was quite the slapdown, Jack, isn't it? What's the general view about Milton Dick anyway? Queensland member for Oxley. He's been in the Speaker's chair since 2022.
1: Generally he's viewed as very good at his job. I mean, he's a straight shooter, very methodical, across the standing orders, which are sort of the rules of the game in Parliament. I mean, and importantly, he really respects the institution, Philip, as well, which I think, you know, you can see from his comments today in question time. You know, he's really across his brief, which makes him a very good speaker in my view.
0: Yes, all right. Fuel tax credits. The federal government yesterday announced that it was extending its cut to the fuel excise for motorists, but what's happening with fuel tax credits? These are tax credits used by some businesses to claim back fuel excise.
1: So they're mostly claimed by miners, Philip, just because if, ultimately fuel excise is ostensibly levied on drivers that use public roads, but miners like farmers, like those in the forestry industry, like in the fishing industry as well, don't use public roads but still pay the excise on fuel. So that's handed back as a rebate. But because of, you know, the reliance that the mining industry has on the fuel, the rebate that's paid on fuel excise, and I guess, you know, environmental groups sort of view this as a subsidy that goes to the fossil fuel industry, to the mining industry. So there's a group called LEAN, which is the Labor Environmental Action Network, and they're really targeting these fuel tax credits in the lead up to Labor's national conference, which is next month. And so the mining industry is sort of very frightful of this campaign that's being run by LEAN and other environmental groups to effectively sort of strip or curb the fuel tax credits or the rebate that they can claim. So in the last few days, we've seen the mining lobby, the Minerals Council of Australia, really sort of ramp up this campaign, pushing back against these changes to the fuel tax credits. I guess very fearful that they might lose, you know, the millions and millions of dollars of rebates they get every year from the federal government because they don't use public roads.
0: Yes, I'm sure they don't like public attention on this.
1: No, absolutely not. But, I mean...
0: When people have a look at the eye-watering amounts of public money that are, you know, well, you'd only have to say shoveled in their direction.
1: Yeah, and I mean, the

0: Labor Environmental Action Network have been very effective in pushing the Labor Party. They're a big group within Labor on a host of environmental issues. So, I mean, given their success previously, you know, the Minerals Council, other miners are very cautious, I guess, that, you know, they'll be successful again in curbing the rebate that they get from paying fuel excise.
1: Yeah, all right. Meanwhile, across the world, Anthony Albanese, who took a six-pack of beer to his mate, Keir Starmer, last time he was in London. I wonder whether he'd be looking at what happened to Sir Keir Starmer and thinking, I wonder whether there are lessons to be learned for me here.
0: Potentially, I think. But, I mean, I guess the great sort of strength that Albanese has is he's gone now to two elections and been handed a thumping majority. The difference here is that now Andy Burnham, the Greater Manchester Mayor, who looks set to replace Sir Keir Starmer, he, you know, has not been to a general election as the candidate for Prime Minister. I mean, he's obviously won this Makefield by-election in the last few days, but, you know, hasn't gone to the polls as the leader of the Labor Party. And so I guess what's, I guess, potentially really going to make the potentially Burnham-led Labor government not so viable, or I guess question its credibility, is that they haven't been to the polls to prove they can win a general election. So that's why we've seen the Tories reform call for a general election, I guess, as a test to this sort of potential Burnham-led Labor government. I mean, I think Anthony Albanese can sort of be sitting pretty in the fact that he's been to two general elections now and he's been endorsed by the Australian people. So I think hopefully he'll be feeling a little bit better potentially than Andy Burnham felt.
1: Yes, that's true. All right, Jack, good to talk. Appreciate it. Thank you.
0: Thank you so much, Philip. Cheers.
1: Cheers, Jack Whale from the Australian leading the breakdown tonight.
2: Live with Philip Clark on ABC Radio.
1: Yes, 1300 800 222 is the number. Thanks for the texts. What are Australian values, says my texter. And another one says, why doesn't anyone ask these politicians to name the, quote, core values they keep referring to? Would they be able to? Yes, well, that's the thing. I mean, there are. Well, I guess we like to think there are all Australian values, but, I mean, there are Australian values. And we'd like to think there are core values in Australia. Fairness, give people a fair go. Rule of law, parliamentary democracy, these are all core things we believe in. Freedom of religion are things we believe in. General freedom of expression and freedom of assembly are core Australian values. Not tolerating too much BS is probably a core Australian value, I would have thought. But are these so unique to Australia? I mean, in truth, most. I mean, these are shared around the world, aren't they? You would have thought. Anyway, let's talk about it a bit later on in the program as well. My texter says, I'm querying the Liberals' commitment to multiculturalism. Has it been 50 years? When did the White Australia policy end? Of course, Labor still supported the White Australia into the 60s. I remember Arthur Caldwell's famous, infamous jibe. Yes, the two Wongs don't make a white. That's right. Look, I think historically, the White Australia policy ended by the mid-60s. I think the notorious dictation test ended in the 50s, actually. You know, this idea that they could give incoming migrants a dictation test in any language whatsoever, ensuring that people that didn't want to come in failed. But the Migration Act back in the 50s abolished that. By the mid-60s, the Holt Liberal government passed this legislation which allowed a non-discriminatory approach to citizenship. I think by the Whitlam government formally renounced the policy too. And the Racial Discrimination Act, of course, by 1975, got rid of it completely. So it's been gone since at least then. Malcolm Fraser, of course, Liberal Prime Minister, enthusiastically embraced the concept of multiculturalism. May have been the first person to actually use the term, I don't know. So it's got a long history, and the Libs have certainly been on board since that time. Catherine from Seaford says, perhaps Angus Taylor doesn't know what he believes anymore, which is why he can't answer questions about multiculturalism. I think it shows exactly why people are enamoured by Pauline Hanson. She says how it is, and by comparison to Angus Taylor's non-answer,

0: Maybe she does. Yeah. Richard from Albany says, there seems to be a grave misunderstanding of the word monoculture. Basically, it's an agricultural term. The best example of it was the monoculture in Tennessee. Peanuts or groundnuts were planted so much that it led to vast sandy deserts that took many years to rehabilitate. There you go. All right. We can get into some of this, as I say, a little bit later in the program. I'd love to continue the discussion. But you're quite right, politicians banging on about core values without choosing to name them. What are these core values? I think we could all agree here on the Nightlife program what we think core values are. But they'd be shared by many people, not just Australians, I suspect. Alrighty, let's talk history on the program. Speaking of multiculturalism, the history of the Chinese in Australia.
1: Nightlife history.
0: When it comes to the writing of Australia's history, by far the great bulk of scholarship in the past has been in English, using English sources with some, but not so much, reliance on foreign language records. Multicultural Australia, as we have today, also existed in past decades and centuries as a multicultural settler society and colony with a huge array of languages spoken. There were those of the many indigenous nations, of course, and then those of the non-Anglo arrivals to our shores, including a big influx of Chinese speakers, who were here from the beginning, actually, but especially during the mid-19th century gold rushes, when large numbers of Chinese came to Australia seeking fortunes like everybody else. Indeed, new immigrants have published Chinese-only language papers in Australia, dating back to the Chinese Advertiser, which was written, printed and distributed widely in Ballarat in the middle of the goldfields in 1856. But there is, of course, a huge variety of other primary sources that have been overlooked in general by Australian historians because they were in Chinese. Books and plays and diaries and letters and commercial transactions, inventories, they all provide non-Anglo perspectives which can help illuminate and clarify historical understandings. This has led to a project called Sinophone Australia. It's a collection of translations aimed at looking at Chinese language sources as a lens through which to look at our nation's past. Craig Smith is Associate Professor of Translation Studies at Melbourne University's Asia Institute, as well as an historian of modern East Asia and an avid translator, and he's with us this evening. Craig, good evening to you. Welcome to Nightlife.
2: Good evening. Thanks very much. Really happy to be on.
0: Yes. Why is it Sinophone Australia and not Chinese Australia?
2: Yeah, good question. There's of course, a big overlap between the word Sinophone in Chinese. And people started using this word Sinophone only about 20 years ago. And, of course, it means the Chinese language. But it was used mostly to represent Chinese language away from the center of power, so outside of China. And it's still used like that today. So it kind of gives us an advantage in discussing Chinese language texts in their connection to the diaspora around the world.
0: Hmm. I mean, surely there would have been efforts in the past to translate these or dig into the records, particularly around the period of the Gold Rush. Because there've been historians trawling over this material for a long time, haven't they?
2: Well, yes and no. I mean, there have been a few historians and translators working in Australia who have done some work on this. So, the earliest newspapers, which were really just newsletters that gave people information about the gold rush in the 1850s, a lot of those have been translated by Ely Finch, who is also working with us on this book. He's in the first chapter. So there's been a lot. He also translated the first Chinese language novel written in Australia, which was published in 1909. It's called The Poison of Polygamy, mm-hmm. and it's published in this same book series. So, people have been working on this. But remember, there's a mountain of sources, and people tend to gravitate towards the earliest. So stuff from the 1850s, people have worked on that quite a bit, but not the later stuff. So, the 1890s, you have newspapers, daily newspapers in Melbourne and Sydney, and just never-ending writings that haven't been touched on. But also, the people who do work on it aren't really writing mainstream Australian history. So people who read Chinese rarely become Australian historians. So I wanted this book to work, you know, to do in collaboration with these historians, but also to influence their writing, to make these things available to them.
0: Yeah, as I said, I mean, there have been Chinese people here in Australia almost from the beginning of the settlement.
2: Yeah.
0: Back in 1788, it wasn't just the gold rush. I suppose one of the things you want to ask is, yes, and do these accounts written in Chinese change our view of what these times were like? I mean, do they provide a corrective or some other perspective on what Chinese people were thinking about what it was like being out here? Because for most of them, for most of the time, it was a pretty racist kind of setup, wasn't it? Particularly on the goldfields.
2: Yeah, absolutely. I mean, on the goldfields and maybe even more so later, as you get towards the white Australia policy, there's a lot of racism. And we tend to focus on that narrative when we look at Chinese Australian history. And of course, it is a really important part of the narrative. But once you start reading the newspapers and reading the letters home and you read the books, the poetry people wrote, you realize it was much more complicated. And people had amazing stories of love, of success, all sorts of things. And so I wanted to strike a balance in this book. So I do have one chapter that's all about writings against the white Australia policy. But we also have chapters about art, about plays performed in the 1930s in Chinese. So there's, you know, there was a whole side to life that was not just connected to the racism that we're all familiar with, that was such a nasty part of this history.
0: Yeah, no, exactly. No. There's Chinese society here has been rich and fruitful in all sorts of ways. Tell us about Ai Wei's travel book. who was he? Who was he? And why did he visit every state and territory in 1946?
2: Yeah. So that's near the end of this book. And it was one of the most interesting things to work on. We translated the whole book, actually. So I've put some of it online. I'll put the rest of the book online in due course. And then I just chose one chapter for this, for Sinophone Australia. But yeah, you wouldn't think it would happen, but because of the a newly created group called the United Nations, there was a lot of effort towards internationalization just after World War II. So Ai Wei was a representative of the Ministry of Education for the Republic of China. And so that was the government that was based in Nanjing. Mm-hmm. And they were already beginning the civil war with the Communist Party at that point. We know who's going to win that war. But Ai Wei was sent over to Australia to attend these conferences hosted by the United Nations on education. And his English was excellent. He had done his education, including a PhD at Columbia. So he was part of the urban elite in China. And he detailed everything in this book, and I mean everything. It took him more than a month to get to Australia because, you know, post-war, it's not like today where you just hop on a flight. It took ages to finally arrive. And then they held events everywhere in Australia. So he got to spend months traveling around Australia, and it became this amazing resource, and I was just amazed that nobody had used it before, because every town he goes to, he meets with elite Chinese Australians. So this is, I keep saying elite because I want to stress his story is really about class.
0: Yeah.
2: So nothing about white Australia policy, nothing about racism, everything's perfect. He tells us all the restaurants he ate at. You would believe that post-war Australia was just this perfect place where everybody was wealthy and going out and enjoying fine restaurants every evening, because that's the life he enjoyed. But it's an amazing resource to see who was the elite in Chinese Australia in every state and territory in 1946.
0: Mm. Were there accounts of things in these sources that shocked or delighted you or changed your view about the way Australian history has been written?
2: In terms of the way Chinese Australian history has been written, I think, you know, we actually have a lot of good historians now working on this history, and some of them do read Chinese. Mm. So we've got great people, and a lot of them were involved in this book. In terms of what shocked me, I think Ai Wei was one of the most important chapters. But also, there's a chapter by Austin Zhang, who recently finished his PhD at the University of Melbourne. And he's writing, his dissertation was about Chinese writings on indigenous peoples.
0: Oh, yeah.
2: Yeah. And that was really shocking, interesting, disturbing sometimes, because, of course...
0: They were Chinese, but probably took a dim view of the proceedings, did they?
2: Well, so Austin's argument is that the Chinese Australians, most of them never really took advantage of what he calls the liminal settler experience, meaning that they were neither here nor there. They were in the middle. Mm. But they generally tended to accept discourses of white superiority, and then they would just kind of place themselves in that camp as well.
0: Right.
2: There were, of course, just like in the white Australian accounts of this, there were voices that called for better treatment of indigenous peoples, but they tended to be the minority in Chinese voices as they did in the English language voices.
0: Exactly. Chinese are just as racist as
2: that's right.
0: Other communities on the planet.
2: Yeah.
0: That's the thing. Yes. Do we think differently about Australian history because of these Chinese sources, do you think?
2: Well, I like to think that it gives us a similar but slightly different narrative. Mm. So the focus points are slightly different, but we see a lot of the same events. But there are new events and different events. So things like Federation, of course, were very important for Chinese Australians. They were involved in a lot of the celebrations. But also there were events that for them were really important, like Liang Qichao visiting in 1900. One of the most famous Chinese intellectuals spent 6 months touring Australia. It was a huge moment for Chinese Australians. Mm. The governors, premiers, all mayors all across Australia met with him and ate with him and took photos with him even. And Liang Qichao also met with Australians right across the country. And when he traveled, every time the train came to a stop, not when he's getting off, but just every train stop on his route across Australia, there would be huge crowds of people at the station just trying to get a sight of him, just trying to wave at him. So it does change the way we see Australian history, to kind of see these incredible moments for Chinese Australians that are simply not mentioned in standard histories.
0: Yeah. And what about the revolution itself, Craig? Were Chinese Australians, I guess they were nationalists, weren't they? Or was there sympathy for the communists in as well?
2: Well, there was a lot of sympathy for the communists. It's a little bit complicated because, of course, there were different camps in Chinese Australian society. In fact, even the newspapers. So one newspaper would support revolution and one was against. Mm. I mean, this is even before the communists, but the 1911 revolution, the same thing. But what really galvanized people was the war with Japan. And that was incredibly significant in Chinese Australian communities. So from 1937, you have a lot of focus on that. Mm-hmm. Even artwork, and I mentioned we discuss a play in chapter 5 and translated part of that play. And it's a patriotic play, you know, to support the fight against the Japanese. Mm. So a lot of people did support the communists, but a lot of Chinese Australians didn't, because at that point, we had an embassy from the Republic of China. And of course, by that point, you're decades into the White Australia policy. And there's still Chinese people coming regularly, but they're limited, right? They're usually people who have connections with the Chinese government. And those people, they work at embassies and consulates, but they often went on to do things like open up Chinese restaurants. So they became important parts of society. And those people were generally very opposed to the communists. So there was quite a variety in the Chinese-Australian population through the war and after the war.
0: Yeah, interesting. It's called Sinophone Australia, Chinese Language Historical Sources. And I've been speaking to Craig A. Smith, who's the Associate Professor of Translational Studies at Melbourne University's Asia Institute. Craig, terrific to have your time. Thank you.
2: Great. Thanks very much. Really enjoyed it.
1: Nightlife with Philip Clark on ABC Radio.
0: Yeah, it's interesting, isn't it? Mary from Mudgee is texting saying, we're a multicultural global world, not the insular world of the 19th century. True enough. Phil, the Chinese were banned from coming to Australia in 1930 until the White Australia policy was done away with. Yes, that's right. Craig Smith, I think, referred to that. A couple of texts are saying it was Al Grasby that first introduced and used the word multiculturalism. Well, I wouldn't be surprised. Is Al Grasby's purple suit in the National Museum? It should be. And Ian, thank you. Yes, as Ian says, in relation to these core values that politicians are banging on about, everyone who applies for a visa must sign up to an Australian values statement anyway. So I don't quite know what the suggestion is that people aren't adhering to Australian values. And those values broadly are respect for the freedom and dignity of the individual, freedom of religion, commitment to the rule of law, parliamentary democracy, equality of opportunity, fair go for everyone, respect, tolerance, compassion, and a recognition of the English language as the national language. So it's not as though these things are foreign concepts. In other words, it happens anyway. All right, we've got news coming up at the top of the hour, and then after that, the Mighty Challenge. Wenli's going to talk to us about what's worth watching in the movies.
1: What's happening on the big screen and the small? What to watch?
0: Well, joining us is Wenli Ma, Nightlife's resident critic of everything on the big and little screens. Wenli, good evening to you. Welcome back.
3: Hello.
0: Let's get into it. First up, we've got Sugar Season 2. Oh, I've got Toy Story 2. We better have a chat about that, Woody and Buzz. And voicemails for Isabel. All right, Sugar Season 2, this is a crime thriller?
3: It's a crime thriller. It's an L.A. noir, a modern-day L.A. noir.
0: TV series?
3: TV series.
0: Whereabouts?
3: On Apple. It stars Colin Farrell, who I really like now. I mean, I think when he first broke out about 20, 25 years ago, he was like this guy that just ended up in this endless stream of indistinct action thrillers and was all a bit messy. But I feel like for the past 10, maybe even 15 years, ever since in Bruges, he's been making some very interesting choices, working with interesting storytellers, playing roles that are layered. You know, like when we think of Banshees of Inisherin or The Penguin, you know, Colin Farrell is at the prime of it. I think he carries that goodwill into this character that he plays, who is a private detective in Los Angeles. Mm-hmm. He specializes in missing persons. I'm going to give this semi-spoiler from season one because it's important to season two. So in season one, I felt like the show was very weird, like it was just couldn't find its footing, was holding something back, and it was, because at the end of the sixth episode out of eight, they revealed that this character, this investigator, was actually an alien. It is an absolutely bizarre twist.
0: That's weird.
3: It's really weird. But now that they've gotten that out of the way, in season two, it's so much more confident. It's so much more short-footed because yes, the alien thing is there, but you don't see him in the prosthetics again. It just becomes this sort of aspect to his character as to why this private detective is actually really optimistic and sees the best in humanity, when that's a, you know, an archetype that is usually, if you think of the characters created by Dashiell Hammett and Raymond Chandler, you know, very world weary and pessimistic, and they see corruption and wrongdoing everywhere. So it's really unusual to have this character.

0: character who's almost the opposite. You know, he eschews violence. He just wants everything to kind of hopefully work out well. And I find that incredibly charming, especially now that the show seems to have a better idea of what it is. And the investigation that is the overarching plot line for this second season is that there is an up-and-coming wrestler played by Jin-ha, whose younger brother has disappeared, and there is a conspiracy across Los Angeles involving authorities and a big drug thing. So it's ticking a lot of these noir boxes. And I think if you are a fan of the genre and you... or you're a fan of Colin Farrell, or better yet, if you're a fan of both, there's a lot to like in it, and I'm just really pleased that it's managed to turn it around.
1: Okay, here's a little from it. Sugar Season 2.
2: Hello. Have we met before?
3: I'm not sure.
2: I'm Charlotte.
3: Like the web.
2: Like the spider.
3: You're a long way from Beverly Hills with this gang. It's a wild world out there.
4: Bullies!
3: Who do you work for exactly?
4: You're going to try to think your way out of this.
3: I'm going to keep doing my job.
4: I don't think so.
3: It's just a matter of time. In this world, everyone has secrets. This goes way above the head of some sheriff's deputy. Something as big as this has to be stopped. We make rules that work for us.
1: Sugar Season 2. All right, how many episodes?
0: Eight
1: episodes. Okay. Stars?
0: 3.5.
1: 3.5. Okay. Now, the big one, Toy Story 5.
0: Five.
1: Gee, we're getting it. I mean, we're ringing it, aren't we?
0: Yeah. It's the biggest movie in the world right now.
1: It is. It would be, yeah. Well, people love Toy Story, but in a way that's, you know, far beyond... I like that movie. People really love Toy Story.
0: Love Toy Story. Yeah. I mean, I love Toy Story 1 and 3. And yeah. I was 10 when Toy Story 1 came out. And now it's...
1: Toy Story 1 is a piece of...
0: It is gorgeous.
1: Amazing film.
0: Yeah. And it's, you know, it's not even just one of the best animated films. It's one of the best films ever made.
1: It's just the best film, yeah.
0: Yeah. And Toy Story 3, I feel like, is an absolutely beautiful emotional climax of a film, and that gave people, adult grown men, you know, I think the New York Times famously wrote about grown adult men crying, weeping openly in cinemas because it was, you know, a bit of an existential crisis and all of our fears and anxieties about obsolescence, you know, of ourselves. It is hard when you have these high points of the first and the third movie, and now we're on to number 5. It's been 31 years.
1: Why are they still ringing it?
0: Because it's making so much money. It's making so much money. It is an interesting thing because Pixar, I mean, Toy Story was the very, very first Pixar movie. They do try and make these new original stories, and for the past few years, they haven't been commercially successful. Like, some of them have broken even, and there are ancillary benefits in terms of, like, theme parks, merchandise, and all that stuff. But at the box office, they've been a bit underwhelming. But every time they make a sequel to an existing one, it goes gangbusters, which means we're just going to get more and more of them. Toy Story 5 is... a fun movie, but I think in the pantheon of Toy Story films, it's inconsequential.
1: Oh.
0: It's got an interesting premise.
1: Is Woody in it?
0: Woody is in it. Buzz is in it. But Woody and Buzz, and actually most of those classic characters like Rex the dinosaur, Mr. Potato Head and Slinky Dog, they are at best supporting characters. You do not get enough of them. And that was a huge disappointment for me. The main character here is Jessie the cowgirl, voiced by Joan Cusack.
1: Oh, okay.
0: That was introduced in the second movie. And the premise is that Jessie and, you know, her core group now have this opponent, which is an iPad. Well, not an iPad, but, you know, a tablet toy introduced.
1: Oh, so it's electronic toys.
0: So it is tech versus old school toys.
1: Yeah.
0: That is the setup. It's obviously going to be a little bit more complex than that. And I think maybe that is where, for me, it kind of falls down, because there's this internal logic, right, in the Toy Story world where all the toys are sentient.
1: Yes.
0: So these tech toys are also sentient.
1: I see. Oh, the iPad lives.
0: The iPad lives. The iPad thinks. The iPad communicates with other internet-connected toys.
1: Oh, okay.
0: And they kind of hack each other. Well, they sort of... It almost works like hacking. It's essentially, they are essentially AI. And so I was like, oh no, I don't know about this. And it doesn't you know,

0: it doesn't necessarily have that really, really satisfying payoff of like binaries. Like maybe I wanted a movie where I was like, AI is bad. And they were just like, well, maybe it's okay. And, you know, you have to be honest about the fact that Disney is their corporate overlord and are heavily invested in technological things and platforms. So they're never really going to come down on it. But I think, yeah, it's just really missing that Woody buzz, you know, being all over it for me. And fun. Didn't cry, which is a first for a Toy Story movie.
1: Oh, man, maybe so. Yeah. Well, see, you normally do.
0: I normally cry in, like, every Pixar movie, even the happy ones. But this one didn't emotionally move me. And okay. I think, I really miss Woody and Buzz.
1: Not enough Woody and Buzz.
0: Not enough Woody and Buzz. But still fun. A Toy Story movie is, even a lesser Toy Story movie is still Toy Story.
1: Here's a bit from it.
2: It's good to be back.
3: Nothing. Someone needs a brown marker.
4: It's been too long, Woody.
5: Came here as fast as I could after Jesse called for help.
6: Oh, thank you, thank you.
4: We've got it handled. Look, Star, Deputy, me, no Star.
5: Oh, hey, Buzz, what is that?
4: What, where?
7: Ow.
4: Hey.
8: I'm gonna let this device know how things are run around here.
4: Try to stay calm, Jesse.
8: I'm the definition of calm.
4: That's not gonna work.
8: Talk to you, device.
9: Not touching, Jessica.
10: Oh, no. She used the J word.
8: Scandal. Hi.
11: Whoa, come on.
5: Oh. She's getting away, Buzz.
11: Enjoy the garage, Stuffalo Bill.
4: Oh. Stuffalo Bill?
8: First we were playing, then the world started changing.
5: No. Oh, are we getting donated?
9: Donuts.
12: No, sweetie. Donated.
0: It will make you smile.
1: Yeah.
0: And I think we can always use more of that.
1: Yeah, we can.
0: And then you'll want to go home and rewatch the original, which okay. is the best.
1: Yes, it is the best. Yes, Toy Story 1. All right, stars for 5?
0: 3.
1: 3 stars for Toy Story 5? Okay. They haven't mucked it up completely. Should they stop?
0: Probably.
1: Yeah, but they're not going to.
0: They're not going to. No, I mean, this one is going to make over $1 billion for sure. Yeah, so they're not going to.
1: No. All right. Now, finally, so 3 stars for Toy Story. Voicemails for Isabelle. This is a comedy drama.
0: TV it's a rom-com.
1: TV show?
0: It's a movie, but it's on Netflix.
1: Okay. Netflix movie, yep.
0: Yeah. And I wanted to bring this one because I think a lot of the streaming rom-coms, especially the films, are usually quite bad. Like there's a new one with J-Lo out. And there was another one with Sacha Baron Cohen out recently, both quite terrible. But this one was actually quite charming. So it stars Zoe Deutsch, who is actually the daughter of Leah Thompson. And there are times when I, you know, when she's, especially in profile, when I look at her and I go, oh my God, it's like watching Leah Thompson back in the 80s in a, you know, in a John Hughes movie in Some Kind of Wonderful. She is a cracker. She has such amazing screen presence. And I'm always confused as to why Zoe Deutsch is not a bigger star because I think she's full of charisma. And she was in a rom-com a few years ago with Glenn Powell called Set It Up, which is also very good if you've never seen it. In this, she plays a young chef who his best friend was her sister who dies quite early on in the movie. And she, as part of her grieving process, she continues to ring and leave her sister these voicemails about, you know, her day, things that she's gone through, what she's thinking. She doesn't know that the number has been reassigned. Mm-hmm. So the phone number is actually now going to a young man who lives in Austin, and he's been listening to these voicemails and slowly falling in love with this woman in San Francisco. And he, in a big red flag kind of way, does sort of contrive a situation in which he can meet her, but he wants to tell her like, oh my God, I actually am getting these voicemails. This is how I know all these favorite things about you. They have very cute chemistry. Like, I think the movie

0: moments where I was like, oh my God, I feel really moved by this. Mm-hmm. So Nick Robinson is the male lead, and I don't think he is as strong as Zoe Deutsch, but because she's such a star, she just sort of elevates everything around her. And this has a lot of those classic tropes. It's also taking a lot from You've Got Mail, that Meg Ryan and mm-hmm. Tom Hanks movie. It's a very Tom Hanksy kind of week. And I think, like, if you are into rom-coms and you've been disappointed by the more recent releases on streaming, this one sort of stands above it.
1: All right. We're not in Notebook territory here, are we?
0: No. No, it's not so, like, overwrought as that.
1: Okay.
2: This random girl has been leaving voicemails on my new work cell. They're for her sister.
3: I love dating.
4: Except for the part where you feel like a hideous, unlovable troll that might match with Ted Bundy.
5: My boss is so unhinged, my dude.
6: Light up! Yes, chef!
7: Wait, how does she not know that her sister changed her number?
2: I'm gonna just see what's happening.
7: Hey, Iz. I'm just calling you to ask, how am I supposed to do this without you?
8: You're in a better place. Probably slurping face with Heath Ledger as we speak, huh?
7: But I miss you.
9: For a while that it was rough.
4: Isabel died in November. She was just the love of my life.
2: Her voicemail's for her dead sister.
10: You gotta tell her.
7: No. This is her way of healing.
4: This is dumb, but I have this fantasy that someone's gonna come and sit down next to me. Like, I'm Meg Ryan. We lock eyes. Then it happens.
2: Sorry, is this seat taken?
1: Mm-hmm. Oh, well, everyone's got different ways to heal.
0: That's right. And it's very cute. And there's actually a really fun Nick Offerman supporting role in this as well, where he plays like an unhinged chef.
1: Stars?
0: Three.
1: 3 stars for voicemails for Isabel. 3 stars for Toy Story 5 and Sugar Season 2.
0: 3.5.
1: 3.5. There we go. All right, Wendy, thanks.
0: Thank you.
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1: All right, we've got the news coming up and then we've got the Mighty Challenge. Remember the Love and Spoonful? Mm-hmm.

0: 25 questions, answer question 25, and you're a winner. The number is to call is 1300 800 222, 1300 800 222. 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

Daydream, Love and Spoonful. All right, we've got more Daydreams coming up in the next hour with the Mighty Challenge. 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

0: ABC News with David Rowlands. UN investigators say Israel has deliberately targeted Palestinian children, resulting in genocide, crimes against humanity and war crimes in Gaza. The report by a UN commission alleges that Israeli forces deliberately carried out acts inflicting death and severe bodily and mental harm on hundreds of thousands of Palestinian children. Israel says it rejects the report, describing it as a libelous sham. US President Donald Trump insists that Iran has agreed to allow nuclear inspections long into the future, despite statements from Iran that it has not. John O'Wakely has more.
1: Iran's foreign ministry has disputed the US vice president's remarks that negotiations in Switzerland had secured an agreement for the International Atomic Energy Agency to inspect Iranian sites. But Donald Trump has doubled down, posting online that Iran has fully and completely agreed to highest-level nuclear inspections long into the future, adding the exclamation, infinity. He also says the US would leave ships in the Strait of Hormuz in case it becomes necessary to reimpose its blockade of Iranian ports. Meanwhile, Iran's president, Masoud Pezeshkian, arrives in Pakistan for talks with mediators. Iran's top negotiator, Mohammad Kalabaf, says Tehran and Oman have established a joint committee on the Strait of Hormuz.
0: Russian President Vladimir Putin claims Ukraine is attacking civilian targets in Russia in an attempt to destabilize society. Speaking to graduates of military and security institutions, Putin said he did not see grounds for direct talks with Ukrainian President Volodymyr Zelensky, given what he described as Kyiv's strikes on civilian targets. Earlier, Russia's TASS news agency reported that a Ukrainian attack damaged a school building in a Russian-controlled part of Ukraine's Zaporizhia region, but there were no injuries. Meanwhile, Ukrainian authorities say a Russian missile attack killed three people in the city of Kryvyi Rih. Back home, and retiree advocates say a deal to stop self-managed super funds borrowing to buy homes is unlikely to make much difference to housing supply. Labor's negative gearing and capital gains tax changes will pass the Senate with support from the Greens. The agreement includes a ban on self-managed super funds borrowing to invest in residential property. Association of Independent Retirees Chief Advocate Wayne Strandquist says the change may curb a niche investment practice, but it will not add many homes to the market.
2: It's only going to affect a very, very small number of residential property borrowing. So if the government's trying to increase the amount of residential housing available, changing self-managed super funds from borrowing for residential investments isn't going to make much of a difference in the supply of residential housing.
0: The New South Wales Treasurer has handed down his fourth and final economic blueprint before voters head to the polls next year. Rhiannon Solomon-Maron reports.
3: For the next 12 months, road tolls will be capped at $50 a week, Opal fares won't go up, and drivers will get a $100 discount on their next car rego. But opposition leader Kelly Sloan says this state budget delivers little long-term solutions to the cost of living crunch.
4: Handouts won't be an answer.
3: The state government had flagged a departure from the traditional pre-election cash splash as global economic uncertainty encourages caution. But there's been fewer expenses spared on frontline domestic violence services, with more than $184 million to go to six crisis programs, a move that's been welcomed by DV charity boss Kelly Lamb.
5: What's been announced here today is like a warm blanket.
3: The budget deficit has risen to $2.3 billion, but a return to surplus has been flagged for next financial year.
0: The aged care minister says he would be happy to meet with the family of an elderly Melbourne man with late-stage MND who's been denied extra support funding. A controversial algorithm-based system assessed 80-year-old Graham Crossan as not needing the highest level of aged care home support, despite him being unable to breathe, move or eat without assistance. The ABC last week revealed his appeal was also denied.

0: Mr. Crossan's local MP questioned Sam Ray in Parliament, with the Minister saying he was aware of the case.
1: I'm most happy to meet with you in a more appropriate setting, and indeed with the Crossan family if necessary, to work through the specifics. Nevertheless, I am remaining constantly briefed on the situation of Mr. Crossan and the circumstances that he faces.
0: That brings you up to date with ABC News.
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3: Adelaide's weather down to 7 degrees overnight before a sunny day with a top of 16 degrees on Wednesday. Looking ahead, Thursday 16, partly cloudy. Friday 16, partly cloudy. Saturday 17, partly cloudy. Sunday 17, partly cloudy. Monday 18, a shower or two. Tuesday 17 and showers. 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

0: Yes, well, hello, and how are you? Philip Clark with you on ABC Radio. This is Nightlife. It's 6 minutes past midnight. It's 10 in WA, in South Australia, in the Territory, 24 to midnight. Hi, everyone. I hope you're well, right through the Pacific as well. If you're in Toowoomba from 12:30, this is Toowoomba in Queensland. If you're in, from 12:30 your time to 1:30, there could be some problems with the transmitter. With your channel 25 on your TV. And from 1 to 5 in parts of Launceston and Tassie, the same, your channel 25. But that's all. The rest of it should be fine. So you should be getting us loud and clear on broadcast, on your digital radio, on your TV channel 25, or on the ABC Listen app, which is a great way to grab our podcasts as well. Just put Nightlife into the search bar of the Listen app and away you go. We've got Henry Bradati's great talk about dementia last night. That's terrific. And travel writer Uta Juncker's piece on why Armenia should be on your travel bucket list was worth a listen as well. Bruce Walpy's American Insight talk from last night is up there too. Check it out, on the ABC Listen app. All right, the Mighty Challenge coming up, 25 questions in 5 categories. If you can answer question 25, then you'll be a winner. Give us a call. We'll get into that in 1 second. Last hour of the program, issues of the day. Well, I don't know where you stand on the culture wars, the monos or the multis. You might like to check in on that, or given that most politicians today wouldn't actually set out what these so-called core values are, I wonder what they are. There is a core value statement that the Australian government makes you sign if you're wanting a visa to Australia. Anyway, more of that in the last hour of the program. But in the meantime, if you're all set and ready, you know what, so am I.
1: The Mighty Challenge.
0: 25 questions in 5 categories. Our categories tonight are category number 1, scaly animals. Scaly animals. Category number 2, armed forces. Category 3, action movies. Category number 4, Greek mythology. And category number 5, oil and water. All right. Scaly animals, armed forces, action movies, Greek mythology, oil and water. Paul from Geelong is going to kick us off. Paul, g'day.
2: How you going, Phil?
0: I'm very well. You all right?
2: Yeah, I'm all right. Have you heard different?
0: No, but I think it's worth checking in, Paul. You never know. You just never know. Sometimes it can be on a minute-by-minute basis.
2: even less.
0: Exactly. What do you like here? Scaly animals, armed forces, action movies, Greek mythology, oil and water.
2: We'll start with scaly animals.
0: Scaly animals. Known to roll up and erect

0: its scales. When threatened, what animal has a name that comes from the Malay word for rolling over?
1: Just repeat that for us, Phil.
0: Known to roll, so we're in a category called scaly animals. Known to roll up and erect its scales when threatened, what animal has a name that comes from the Malay word for rolling over?
1: Oh, look, erect its scales. I'll just have a... It won't be right, but I'll just go the frilled-neck lizard.
0: Not the frilled-neck lizard, no. Thanks, Paul.
1: Thanks, Phil.
0: Thanks, mate. See ya. Bye-bye. Thank you. Ray in the Bay says, read the outages on Channel 25, Phil. Has anyone tried turning it off and turning it back on again? Yes. Well, Ray, that's right. I have the person responsible with the bag of tools out there fixing the matter up. Hears that and maybe takes it into consideration. Lex, I'll come to you shortly. Lorenzo's at Fulham Gardens. G'day, hi, Lorenzo.
2: Hello there, Phil.
0: Question one. Scaly animals, known to roll up and erect its scales when threatened. What animal has a name that comes from the Malay word for rolling over?
2: I think it's armadillo.
0: It's not an armadillo. No, oh, okay. Sorry, Lorenzo. Thank you. It's not an armadillo. What about Keith in Darwin? Hi, Keith.
3: Yeah, g'day, bud. How are you?
0: Not too bad. Question number one, scaly animals, known to roll up and erect its scales when threatened. What animal has a name that comes from the Malay word for rolling over?
3: Well, the one I think there's a lot of stiffening up under rock ledges. Would it be echidna?
0: No, it's not an echidna. No, Keith, no. I don't know that an echidna's not a scaly animal, isn't it? This is the category is scaly animals. Stella from Bayswater, no. For the same reason, not a porcupine. Baroni from Adelaide's got it. Annette from Perth's got it. Karen in Sydney has got it as well. Errol from Anglesey. Hello, Errol.
4: Oh, I know this. I've seen it on TV. It's a long long-tailed. I think it's portico or something. It's
0: known to roll up and erect its scales when threatened. What animal has a name that comes from the Malay word for rolling over?
4: I'm not going to come up with it.
0: No good?
4: No, I think it's got port something in its name because I have seen it, but I can't remember it exactly.
0: Thanks for having a crack, Errol.
4: I send.
0: See ya. Thanks for having a crack. Lex in Burra. G'day, Lex.
5: Oop.
0: Hello.
5: I'm glad I rang you before I fell asleep, which is what I normally do. Well,
0: that's all right. I put a lot of people to sleep. It's good.
5: I know. No, you were so soporific. It's a lovely word. Just a word of warning. It's cold here in Burra. It's about minus one. Mm-hmm. And we've had the log fire on. I opened the fire, a really good firebox earlier, and the blummin' log fell out. And set fire to a woolen blanket, so I'm washing that blanket now.
0: Lucky the cat wasn't on the blanket.
5: The cats were slightly alarmed. The dog was thinking, now it smells of burnt wool all over my house. So
0: yeah, it's bad.
5: I know. It's a terrible smell, but I averted the crisis and then rang you.
0: Keep the door closed. All right, known to roll up and erect its scales when threatened. What animal has a name that comes from the Malay word for rolling over, Lek?
5: I think it's cobra.
0: Not a cobra, no.
5: Oh, darn it.
0: No.
5: Okay, no profanity tonight. Thanks,
0: see
5: Phil.
0: Bye. No, it's not. No. All right, well, let's try David in Broome. Hi, David.
6: Good evening, Phil. How are you?
0: Pretty good. How's Broome? All right.
6: Yeah, I was just listening to your article, actually, coming up on the Chinese there before and the translations. And
0: oh, yeah.
6: I remember my father mentioning there that the indigenous people preferred the Chinese meat to eat their flesh to other people's.
0: Oh. They did not, David.
6: In the goldfield, that was one of the things, didn't you? Growing up, my dad just mentioned. But no,
0: I don't think in the goldfields anybody was eating anybody, David.
6: 1800.

0: But no, the lady said mine, the snake, and you said that's not that it. It's not the...
1: No, yeah, the snake. Okay, thanks, David. See ya. Bye-bye. dear, oh dear. It's funny how some beliefs get traction. George from Melville. G'day, George.
2: Hi, Phil. I went to South first thing since lunch in bingo today.
1: You what? You won at bingo?
2: No, I had lunch. There's no prawn cocktail today.
1: Oh. Well, there normally is, isn't there, at bingo when you go?
2: Well, I get, not always. Special occasions have prawn cocktail.
1: Oh, okay. Well, that's fair enough. I only serve prawn cocktail at my house on special occasions, George.
2: Yeah. Okay, well, I'll be up for Spiny Anteater.
1: Not the Spiny Anteater, no. Sorry, mate. Thank you. Not the Spiny Anteater either, no. Ash in Sorrento. Hi, Ash.
3: G'day, mate.
1: Known to roll up and erect its scales when threatened, what animal has a name that comes from the Malay word for rolling over?
3: I've also seen this on telly. Is it the panelist?
1: Hello? Is it the what?
3: Hello?
1: Yeah, I'm here, Ash.
3: The panelist?
1: Is it the what?
3: Panelist?
1: No. Sorry, no, it's not. Daniel's in the truck. G'day, Daniel.
4: Oh, g'day, Philip. Hey, what did that last fella say it was?
1: I couldn't hear, but it didn't sound correct to me. But you go on. What's...
4: Okay, because I think I was going to say the same thing as him. It's not a pangolin, is it?
1: That's it. The pangolin is what we wanted, yeah.
4: I think that's what he was trying to say, actually.
1: Yes, I know, but he couldn't... Well, I mean, we needed to get to it.
4: Yeah.
1: No, the pangolin is known to roll up and erect its scales when threatened. It has a name that comes from the Malay word for rolling over. A pangolin. Okay, that's question one. Gee, it took us a while to get there, but that's okay. Daniel, question number two. We're in scaly animals. You can stay there, but you've got a choice of the rest of the board, Greek mythology, oil and water, armed forces, or action movies.
4: Action movies, please, Phil.
1: Action movies. Question number two. In 2012, Jean-Claude Van Damme revealed he had an affair with which famous Australian woman while making the 1994 film Street Fighter?
4: I didn't see that movie, Phil, so Australian actor, did you say?
1: Which famous Australian woman?
4: Right, Jean-Claude had an affair with Nicole Kidman?
1: Not Nicole, no. Thanks, Daniel. Oh. See ya, bye-bye. Not Nicole. Trevor from Croydon Park. Hi, Trev.
5: Oh, hi, Phil.
1: Question number two, action movies. In 2012, Jean-Claude Van Damme revealed he had an affair with which famous Australian woman while making the 1994 film Street Fighter?
5: Yeah, the 1994 timeline and the name of the movie. I believe he starred in it together with our very own Kylie. So that's my answer, Kylie Minogue.
1: Correct. Yes, it is. Oh, it was. It was Kylie Minogue, and she was in Street Fighter.
6: We'll go worldwide, just like now.
7: We couldn't trace it. He broke off too soon. Oh, no. No, he doesn't like journalists. I assure you it's an equal opportunity dislike.
8: We were able to get Bison to break radio silence.
7: Points. All we say for certain is his base is hidden somewhere here.
8: Excuse me, sir, but Sagat didn't get to the top of the Asian underworld by taking risks. He's not the type of guy who makes new friends.
1: Kylie Minogue.
5: That was before Michael and Nick.
1: What's that, sorry?
5: That was before Michael and Nick.
1: Oh, yes. Oh, no, long before, that's right. No, well, she's had an interesting love life and good on her. Would it be Kylie Minogue, says Peter in the truck? Yes, it would. Yeah. Bobsled says, frankly, Phil, I don't give a Van Damme. Fair enough, Bobsled. Stephen Tuckable had Kylie too. Pat from the Point says, Street Fighter's my guilty pleasure. It's so tacky, but it's such fun. All righty. Okay. Question number three. We're in action movies. You can stay there or you can move.
5: I'll go back to the scalies.
1: Scaly animals native to Australia. Which lizard is the only species of the genus Chlamydosaurus?
5: Very unique-looking lizard that we have is the thorny devil, so that's my answer.
1: Not the thorny devil, Trev.
5: Okay.
1: Thanks, mate. Bye-bye. No, not the thorny devil. Roz from Bundoora. G'day, Roz.
9: Good evening, Phil.
1: What do you reckon? Native to Australia, which lizard is the only species of the genus Chlamydosaurus?
9: I don't know, but the only lizard I can think of is the frill-necked lizard?
1: Correct.
9: Oh, really?
1: Okay. A very good way to approach nightlife, actually the mighty challenge.
9: My enormous range of lizards.
1: How many lizards do I actually know?
9: Yeah.
1: Susie had the blue tongue. Oh, that's true. You could have named the blue tongue.
9: I used to have a blue tongue in the garden until...
1: Yeah. So I'm trying to think how many lizards I know.
9: I know two.
1: Yeah. Okay. Joanna Valera said the goanna. Oh, that's true. All righty, Roz, question number four. What do you want to do? Stay with scaly animals?
9: Actually, I don't know what the other categories are.
1: We've got scaly animals, that's where we are. But you could go to Greek mythology, oil and water, armed forces, or action movies.
9: Oh, gosh. What about oil and water for some strange reason?
1: All right, oil and water. Question number four. Which company was ordered to pay a record $20.8 billion for the environmental damage caused by the 2010 Deepwater Horizon oil rig explosion?
9: Oh, gosh. The Val Exxon?
1: Which company?
9: Was it the Vel something?
1: No.
9: Oh,
1: no,
9: okay,
1: not the Vel. Sorry, Dora. Sorry, Roz.
9: Good night, Phil.
1: See ya. Bye-bye. No. I know where you're headed and that is not correct. Rachel from Canberra. G'day, Rachel.
10: Oh, good evening, Phil. How are you going?
1: Evening. Yeah, pretty good. Pretty good. Nice and chilly in Canberra tonight?
10: Yeah, down to one so far.
1: Oh, it's toasty warm. Not even in
10: mine. That's
1: Question number four, oil and water. Which company was ordered to pay a record $20.8 billion for the environmental damage caused by the 2010 Deepwater Horizon oil rig explosion?
10: Would it be BP?
1: Correct, it was. Yeah, it was. It was BP. Massive environmental catastrophe. BP. Question number five. We're in oil and water, but you don't have to stay here. You can pick off the board if you like. Scaly animals, armed forces, action movies, Greek mythology.
10: No, I'll stick with oil and water, thanks.
1: Staying with oil and water. Lake Lucerne is also known as the Lake of the Four Cantons, as it borders four administrative regions in which country?
10: I'm sorry, can you repeat that, please?
1: Lake Lucerne... Mm-hmm. Is also known as the Lake of the Four Cantons.
10: Yeah.
1: As it borders four administrative regions in which country?
10: Switzerland.
1: Correct. Yes, it is. It's in Switzerland.
10: Beautiful.
1: Nice work. Okay. Question number six. Staying with oil and water?
10: Yes, please.
1: Which European country produces nearly half of the world's olive oil? It's a lot.
10: I'm tempted to say Spain.
1: Is that your answer, or are you just tempted to say it?
10: I'll say Spain.
1: Spain is correct. Yes, it is. It is Spain.
10: That's the most I see on the supermarket shelf, so that's the extent of
1: Spain. Spanish olive oil. Spanish. That's hard. That's a big cornering of the market, isn't it?
10: It is.
1: Gee, have you seen the reports from Europe about the heat wave, the heat dome that's sitting over Europe?
10: Oh, 38 degrees in London. That would be torturous.
1: They're saying 38 degrees in London, maybe hotter. They're saying it will be the hottest June day ever on record, ever.
10: Yeah.
1: And the temperatures in Spain and parts of Italy look even worse. Gee whiz.
10: Yeah.
1: Question number seven. We're in oil and water. Staying?
10: Okay. Yes, please.
1: Ah, well, you're in Canberra here, Rachel. This might be the go. Who is the federal leader of the Australian Greens?
10: Larissa Waters.
1: Speaking of oil and water. Yes. Larissa Waters is correct.
11: Look, we're in a deep housing crisis and we have whole generations of people who've been locked out of home ownership, primarily because of some deeply unfair tax perks that property investors have been availing themselves of for some 20-odd years now. We would have liked to have seen those property tax perks abolished. Instead, the government's cancelled them for folk who don't already have them, but it's kept them in place for those who do. So we thought long and hard about this. On balance, this package is a small step forward, and so we've announced today that we will support it.
1: And the tax changes are through. Well, will be. Oil and water, Larissa Waters. All right, one left in oil and water, Rachel. If you like.
10: Mm-hmm. Yes, please.
1: Oil was the original title of which 1980s US soap?
10: I can see it. There were lots of rich people.
1: Not happening?
10: I can see the actress.
1: It sounds like we're at a Ouija board. Is she still alive, Rachel? Dynasty. Is she still alive? Will she speak to me?
10: Joan Collins, Dynasty.
1: Correct.
10: I was waiting for a chemistry question, Phil.
1: Oh, no.
10: Chemistry question.
1: Oil was the original title of the 1980s US soap Dynasty.

0: Yeah, not the greatest theme in the world, but anyway, there you go. Dynasty, what's that, Rachel?
1: I wasn't allowed to watch it. I was too young.
0: Oh, yeah, no. It's funny, that funny that you were in your kid and you used to try and sneak the lounge room door open so you could have, you know, have a look.
1: You can tell by the music.
0: I remember mum and dad hired a TV once and they, because we didn't really have TV when I was growing up. Poor me. I know. And we weren't allowed to watch anything late at night, including Homicide, which was great. I had to watch it all later.
1: Oh.
0: And as for number 96, whoa. No way. All righty, we're up to question number 9. No more oil and water, which means you've had 5 in a row.
1: Oh, wow.
0: You started on BP.
1: I did, yes.
0: BP, Switzerland, Spain, Larissa Waters dynasty. Okie doke. All right.
1: I think I should retire.
0: Greek mythology, that's it for oil and water. So Greek mythology, scaly animals, armed forces, action movies, Rachel.
1: We'll try scaly animals. I was going to get pangolin.
0: Scaly animals. Due to microscopic scales, the name of which order of insects means scaly winged in Greek?
1: scaly animals in Greek. And, you know, I was talking to a biologist just yesterday.
0: Well, you would. As you do.
1: Scaly animals.

0: Can you repeat the first part of the question, please?
1: Due to microscopic scales, the name of which order of insects means scaly winged in Greek? No,
0: I think it's probably too late to pull that one out.
1: Thanks, Rachel. Five is a very good score. See ya.
0: Thanks.
1: Bye-bye. Five is a very good score. Joy from Logan in Queensland. Hi, Joy.
2: Oh, hello. How are you going?
1: I'm going pretty well. Harry in the Bay's got the right answer here. Stephen Tuckermore says, bedtime was 7:30, but my dad let me stay up for Benny Hill on a Sunday night. That would be most unsuitable kid watching for kids. Question number 9. We're in scaly animals. Due to microscopic scales, the name of which order of insects means scaly winged in Greek?
2: Well, anything I can think of is a Lepidopterus.
1: Correct. Very good. Lepidoptera, yes. Lepidoptera. Very good, Joy. Question number 10. We're in scaly animals. You can stay there or move if you like.
2: I think we'll stay. Thank you.
1: What name is given to the scientific study of reptiles?
2: Herpetology.
1: Correct. Very good, Joy. Herpetology. Herpetology is the scientific study of reptiles.
2: But I was keeping up with her mostly.
1: With Rachel? With Rachel. Yeah, she was pretty good, wasn't she?
2: Didn't get Spain.
1: You didn't get Spain?
2: No. But anyway.
1: No, well, Spain's probably, I mean, because there are a few choices, aren't there, for big olive oil producers. See, a lot of things, I think a lot of people might, what's that?
2: Italy, Greece.
1: Italy, Greece.
2: Israel.
1: Yeah, Israel, that's true. Other Middle East countries, actually, might produce. Yeah. Spanish olive oil. All right, question number 10. We've got one left in scaly animals, if you like.
2: There's armed forces, there's...
1: Armed forces, yeah. Action movies, Greek mythology.
2: Okay. I'd do something different. Go for armed forces.
1: Armed forces. Why not, Joy?
2: Why not?
1: Question 11. In the Australian Army, which rank typically commands a platoon?
2: Rank, huh? A platoon.
1: In the Australia. What's that?
2: Captain.
1: Not the captain. No, well, not a captain. Thanks, Joy.
2: Thank you.
1: See ya. Bye-bye. Carol from Craigieburn says, I was allowed to stay up on Mondays and Thursdays. I did for the Don Lane show. Yeah. I think I've told this story before, but I think Dad hired the TV. Because he wanted to watch the Olympics, which was only on for 2 weeks. And I think the Olympics, you could only, I don't think there was no, it wasn't day-long coverage as there is now. I think it was basically a highlight show at the end of the day. So that's the only bit that he watched, and he hired it, and then he found out the hire place wouldn't take it back because they wanted him to keep hiring it, of course. He did his nana over the whole thing, I seem to remember. 1-300-800-222 is my number. Now, where are we? Anthony in Perth. Sorry, you've been waiting on there, Anthony. Hello. Hi, Anthony.
3: Hello.
1: G'day. We're in armed forces. We're up to question 11. In the Australian Army, which rank typically commands a platoon?
3: Maybe Brigadier General.
1: Not a Brigadier General, no. Not a Brigadier General, no. David from Mount Kolar. Hello, David.
4: Yeah, g'day, Philip.
1: How are you?
4: Good, thanks, mate.
1: Good to catch up again. Question number 11, armed forces. In the Australian Army, which rank typically commands a platoon?
4: Is that lieutenant?
1: Correct. A lieutenant, yeah. Typically commands a platoon. Question number 12. We're in the armed forces, but you can move to scaly animals, action movies, or Greek mythology. Up to you.
4: Oh, I might stay in armed forces.
1: Armed forces. A critical strategic location for the US armed forces. What's the smallest of the five main islands of Japan?

0: Is that Bukoku?
1: No.
0: Oh.
1: Sorry. Thanks, David. Bye-bye. No, it's not. Rodney from Warburton. Hello, Rodney.
2: Hello. How are you?
1: I'm very well. Question number 12, Armed Forces. A critical strategic location for the US Armed Forces. What's the smallest of the five main islands of Japan?
2: That's quite funny, actually. This was going to be my subject, but no. Is it Takara?
1: No. No, it's not. Sorry. It's not very, it's no good when you line up your favourite subject and then can't get first base. I pass first base. Anne, correct. That's correct, Anne. Adam from Dapto, correct. Robin, no, it's not. That's not correct. Yes, in 1956, people bought fold-up chairs and sat outside TV shops. There was TV in the window. Yeah, there was. I sort of remember that. TV stores had TVs on in the window, and you'd often get quite sizable crowds standing outside watching the TV. Oh, dear. They were different times. Come on. Kay from Bunbury in WA. G'day, Kay.
3: How you going, Philip?
1: Pretty good. Question 12, we're up to. We're in Armed Forces, a critical strategic location for US Armed Forces. What is the smallest of the five main islands of Japan?
3: Well, it sounds Japanese, so I'll go for Okinawa.
1: Correct.
3: Oh, wow.
1: it sounds Japanese.
3: Tell me, Philip, you know that one about the scaly insect, the order, was that Lepidoptera or something like that?
1: Yes, due to microscopic scales, the name of which order of insects means scaly winged in Greek is a Lepidoptera.
3: It was the only word I could think of that might be Greek, because I don't know any Greek, but I just played a little game with myself and I thought if I can get four right, not in a row, if I can get four right, I'll ring up. And it worked.
1: Oh, good. Yeah, I presume that means that the wings of butterflies are comprised of microscopic scales.
3: Yeah, they must be.
1: Because they look so delicate, don't they? You'd think how good they but.
3: I didn't know they had scales. Yeah, that's interesting.
1: Yeah,
3: we learn a lot on the challenge.
1: We do. Someone's texted saying lieutenant, not in the Australian Army. No, it's lieutenant. It's lieutenant here, isn't it?
3: Yes, please.
1: Not lieutenant. Question 13. We're in the armed forces. We can move if you like.
3: Well, I've got family connections with armed forces in Australia and New Zealand, so I better go for that one.
1: Sorry, which one was that again? Sorry?
3: Armed Forces.
1: Okay. Mm. Oh, you'll like this story. Julia from Lindisfarne says, Phil, a funny story about watching TV as a kid. I was 9 years old and sick, so my mum put my bed in the kitchen near the fire. Homicide was on. There was a prostitute in the show, so I asked mum what it was, and she said it was another name for a thief. Sometime later, a girl stole my rubber in the shape of a horse. I screamed across the quadrangle, so-and-so's a prostitute. She stole my rubber. Never understood until years later why the teacher grabbed me, put a hand over my mouth, and everything went black.
3: Ah, that's gorgeous.
1: It's a funny story. Armed Forces. Okay, question number 13. Ready? Walmington-on-Sea. Walmington-on-Sea was the setting for which classic British sitcom?
3: Have to be Dad's Army.
1: Of course it would be. The great show, Dad's Army.
4: Who do you think you are, kidding, Mr. Hitler?
5: I tell you, Wilson, they're a nation of automatons, led by a lunatic who looks like Charlie Chaplin.
6: How dare you compare our glorious leader with that non-Aryan clown?
5: I am making notes,
6: Captain. And your name? You'll go on the list. And when we win the war, you will be brought to account.
7: Whistle while you work. Hitler is at work. He's our army, so's his army. Whistle while you...
6: Your name will also go on the list. What is it?
5: Don't tell

0: Oh dear, that was a funny show.
1: Very funny.
0: Someone's texted, please give a shout out to everyone that remembers June from Portland. Hello, yes, it was her birthday yesterday. RIP, yes, memories of June. Thank you. Kay, question number 14. We're in armed forces. Do you want to stay there?
1: Yeah, okay, we'll stay there.
0: Hang on, are we 5, 6, 7, 8, 9, 10, 11, 12, 13? Yeah, we're up to question 14. Okay, armed forces. After the US, NATO's second largest army belongs to which country?
1: NATO.
0: After the US, NATO's second largest army belongs to which country?
1: I'll say Germany.
0: Not Germany.
1: Yeah, just before you go, Philip, yeah. Rachel was very, very clever. Has she been on before?
0: Oh, yeah. No, Rachel's been on before in recent times, yeah. Yeah.
1: Yeah, she's very good, very good. Okay.
0: She was excellent. Night. All five in oil and water she got. Yeah,
1: yeah, very good. Okay.
0: Thanks, Kay.
1: Good night. Bye.
0: Good night to you. Still laughing at that. I should go and rewatch Dad's Army. It was very funny. Chris says, yes, and Phil, while we're remembering June from Portland, the very nice lady Joy from Wollongong too. Indeed, there have been so many marvellous players over the years. Question 14, now who's Tara's in the truck. G'day, Tara.
2: Hello. How are you tonight?
0: Oh, I'm pretty good, Tara, yeah, I'm pretty good. We're up to question number 14. We're in armed forces. After the US, NATO's second largest army belongs to which country?
2: I'll throw in Canada.
0: It's not Canada, no. Sorry, no, it's not Canada. Bob from Dapto, Bob from Greenacre. G'day, Bob.
3: G'day, Phil. I think I know it. Do you think I can remember? I've got a mate, Carol. He's from just north of where the fighting is against the Russians now. It's got a big army, and they're I've got my brother-in-law's Henry Kozłowski, and he's a not Cuban. Do you think I can get this out? It's driving me nuts. if my brother-in-law's listening, he's going to have a laugh at me tomorrow. This morning, I should say. Let's see. One last time.
0: After the US, NATO's second largest army belongs to which country?
3: No, I can't get
0: no
3: it.
0: No good. Thanks, Bob. Thanks, Bob. See ya. Thank you for that. No. Trev in Surfers Paradise. G'day, Trev.
4: Hello, Philip.
0: After the US, Trev, NATO's second largest army belongs to which country?
4: I've been thinking about this for the last 50 seconds. If they're a member of NATO, which I'm not sure they are, my answer is the Ukraine.
0: Not Ukraine.
4: Oh.
0: No, they're not members of NATO either. No.
4: But if they were, I'm sure they got a big army.
0: Well, if they were, I'm sure at the moment they would be.
4: Yes. And Dad's army, it is beyond funny. It is, you know, you can't watch it and not make a noise laughing. You don't just quietly chuckle to yourself. You laugh out loud.
0: You do laugh out loud. No, it's hilarious. Righto, Trev. Thanks, mate. Bye-bye. No, that's true. Judy in Brisbane's got the right answer here. Jane from Homebush, correct. Dave from Perth, correct. Yes. Who's going to help us out here? Betty from Dapto. Hello, Betty.
5: Hello, Phil.
0: How you doing?
5: Good, pretty good, thanks.
0: Yeah, everything all right?
5: Yeah, everything's good. Fred's working well.
0: Fred's good. Fred's good and Adrian's good.
5: Yes. Yes, everything's pretty good.
0: Fred has his ups and downs, but you know how it is.

0: I've had a sore tooth for a while, and I went to the dentist yesterday.
1: Oh, gee, you're a brave woman, Betty.
0: Why is that?
1: Oh, it's a brave woman that goes to the dentist. I've got to go on Thursday, Betty. Oh, yeah.
0: Well, I thought that I'd have to have it taken out, but when they x-rayed it, I had a bit of an abscess on it, so now I'm on some antibiotics.
1: Oh, are you? Mm. Oh, gee, you're nearly in intensive care there, Bet.
0: The amazing thing about it was I was very surprised because it was what you would describe as a sore tooth, but I had no pain.
1: Oh, okay.
0: It was just sore to touch.
1: Oh, yeah.
0: Sore to bite on, but I had no pain. But anyway, I'm on the antibiotics now and I've got to go back and see the dentist and see if it's all right and what have you.
1: All righty. Well, good luck, Betty. Now, do you know the answer to this one? After the US, NATO's second largest army belongs to which country?
0: Well, I don't really know, but I'll say China.
1: Not China. Betty, no. Thanks, Betty. See ya. Bye. Not China. Hannah says, Betty, I'm going to be down at Albion Park tomorrow. That's right next door to Dapto, it is. Yeah. David from Singleton, by the way, says that Crawford Productions, who made Homicide, Crawford Productions have all their first episodes on YouTube, probably to flog their DVDs. So I'm watching the very first Homicide in Division 4. It was a real throwback to innocent times. Yeah, it would be. It really would be. All righty, let's move on here. Steve from Claremont in WA. G'day, Steve.
2: Yeah, how you going? Yeah, well, look, I won't ask you how you're going Well, look, everyone, you keep giving the same answer. I think they should listen to what they say. The answer is Turkey.
1: After the US, NATO's second largest army belongs to which country?
2: Turkey.
1: Yes.
2: Turkey, yes.
1: You know they changed the name of the country because they just didn't like the sound of it in the West.
2: Yeah, that would be about right. Anyway.
1: Question 15, armed forces. One left.
2: Yes.
1: One left there.
2: Yes, okay, armed forces.
1: Question 15. Per ardua ad astra is the motto of which branch of the Australian Armed Forces?
2: Oh, my Lord. It would probably per ardua ad astra. Which branch would probably be the Navy?
1: Not the Navy. Steve, no. Oh. Sorry, no. Not the Navy. It would not be the Navy. Peter from Yamina Beach. G'day, Peter.
3: How you going, mate?
1: Pretty good.
3: How you going, Phil? Thank you. Would it be the Air Force?
1: Per ardua ad astra is the motto of which branch of the Australian Armed Forces? It is?
3: The Air Force?
1: Correct. Yes, it is. RAAF, per ardua ad astra, through adversity to the stars.
3: Okay. And I was put to bed before number 96 too. I did laugh at that one.
1: That's right. I only found out about it because it was annoying because when you went to school, of course, there were all these kids who'd been allowed to watch it.
3: I remember when the colour TV came out, and I remember hassling my dad because we all spent our time across the road at our neighbour's house. We wouldn't come home because we didn't have a colour TV. But I used to be the remote control.
1: Yeah.
3: To the left, to the other way. Yep, stop there. So, yeah, every time we had to change the channel, it would be me. And Pot Black was another one. But anyway, we'll stop talking.
1: Well, you're a fan of Pot Black.
3: My dad was, and he had control over the TV, and he was a politician. So we had very little opportunity on what was going on at home.
1: I suppose that's true. Yeah, I want to see what they're saying about me.
3: I grew up on Four Corners.
1: Question 16. Okay, that's it for armed forces. We've got no more. So we have action movies, scaly animals, or Greek mythology. We've got 10 questions left.
3: I've been listening for a while. I might go action movies to start with.
1: Action movies. Question 16. Which 1971 Clint Eastwood movie was based on the real-life Zodiac killer?
3: It would be Dirty Harry.
1: Correct. Yeah, it was.
3: Yeah. Watched it just

0: recently.
1: Oh, did you? Yeah.
0: Yeah, I think it's on ABC Catch Up.
1: Oh, okay. Have a listen.
2: You've got to ask yourself one question. Do I feel lucky? Well, do you, punk?
1: Yes, do you, punk? Question 17. All right, do you want to stay with action movies?
0: I reckon so. If I get 3 in a row, this is my record, Phil.
1: Well, this will be 3 in a row if you get this one.
0: Yeah.
1: Action movies. In which film series do the English actors Alan Rickman and Jeremy Irons play villainous European brothers?
0: A movie.
1: No, in which film series?
0: A film series. Jeremy Irons. Okay, we're going back to the 90s. Phil, I'm going to blank. I'm going to give it up. I don't want to waste your time, but thank you for your time tonight.
1: Thanks, Peter.
0: See you. I'm in a total blank. Thank you.
1: See ya. Bye-bye. Thank you for having a crack anyway. Ian from Warimba. Hello, Ian.
3: Hi, Phil. How are you?
1: Pretty good. Question 17, action movies. Yeah. In which film set... Go on.
3: Before I go and answer it, or can't answer it, the question about who commands a platoon in the Australian Army...
1: Yeah.
3: We're sort of half right because most soldiers will tell you the sergeant does all the work and the lieutenant's there at the front.
1: Yeah. And the sergeant belts the corporal and the corporal belts the lance and the corporal belts the lance corporal.
3: Those at the bottom corporal.
1: Yeah.
3: But would it be the Cray brothers?
1: Not the Cray brothers, no.
3: Oh, okay. All right,
1: thanks, Ian. Bye-bye. Thank you. Rachel in Kilmore. Hello, Rachel.
4: I feel, is it Die Hard?
1: Correct. In which film series do the English actors Alan Rickman and Jeremy Irons play villainous European brothers? It was Die Hard, where they play Hans and Simon Gruber.
5: Boy, let's be straight, okay? It's obvious you're not some dumb schmuck up here to snatch a few purses, am I right?
6: You're very perceptive.
5: I watch 60 Minutes. I say to myself, these guys are professional, they're motivated.
6: I must have missed 60 Minutes. What are you saying?
5: I can give them to you. Hans, Bobby, I'm your white knight.
6: Touching, cowboy, touching. Or should I call you Mr. McLean? Mr. Officer John McLean of the New York Police Department.
1: Yes, Die Hard. All right, question number 18. We're in action movies. Two left in action movies. Quote, get ready for rush hour was a tagline for which 1994 action movie?
4: Ready for rush hour.
1: Just speak into the phone, Rachel, because I'm...
4: Sorry, is that better?
1: That's much better, yeah.
4: Yep. It might be one with Michael Douglas, but is it called Black Rain or something?
1: No.
4: No.
1: No.
4: Thank you.
1: Wrong. Thanks, Rach. Wrong direction. No, not correct. Keith from Mississippi Downs. G'day, Keith.
7: Oh, g'day, Phil. Just a quick word on the RAF thing about Paradua Ad Astra.
1: Yeah.
7: It was long before the RAF had it. It was the original thing from the RAF way back.
1: Oh, was it? What, the RAF has got it, have they? Okay, as well.
7: The RAF had it first, to be honest. It was copied by the RAF.
1: Oh. See, if I was making up a motto for the RAF, I think it'd be something like, land safely.
7: Well,
1: Or come back home.
7: The Brits translated as through hardship to the stars.
1: Oh, okay.
7: But as to your question, I have not the faintest idea, but it's been a very good program. Thank you.
1: Thank you, Keith. Bye-bye. See ya. Alan, Jane from Homebush says, Alan Rickman's got the best voice. Yeah. Chris on the Southern Waters, that's correct. Sam from Harvey. G'day, Sam. Hi, Sam.
8: Hello, Philip. How are you?
1: Pretty good, Sam. Question 18 we're up to. Action movies. Get ready for Rush Hour was a tagline for which 1994 action movie?
8: Would it be Jaws?
1: No, not Jaws. Thanks, Sammy.
8: Okay, thanks
1: Sam. Bye-bye. No, not yours. Lines.

0: free if you want to grow, if you want to grab one. 1-300-800-222 is the number. Voices are so amazing. Rickman's voice, all his own forever. Yeah, well, there are. We love voices in radio, I can tell you. Mark from Port Pirie. G'day, Mark.
1: Yeah, hi, Phil. And what do you feel, and you know, 1996, our parents let us watch that.
0: Well, did they?

0: watch with us.
1: Wow. Okay.
0: And also the movie. Did you know they made a movie of number 96 and 74? Did you know that?
1: Yeah, I did. Yeah.
0: Oh, yeah, they made a movie of it.
1: Hey, question number 18. Get ready for Rush Hour was the tagline for which 1994 action movie?
0: Oh, I have watched a movie, but no, don't.
1: No good?
0: Don't remember.
1: Okie doke. See you, Mark. Bye-bye. Thank you. Karen from Altona. Hello, Karen. Get ready for Rush Hour was a tagline for which 1994 action movie?
2: Fast and Furious?
1: Not Fast and the Furious, no. Sorry, no, not the Fast and the Furious. Brian from Nowra. Hello, Brian.
3: Hi.
1: What do you reckon? Get ready for Rush Hour was a tagline for which 1994 action movie?
3: No, I wouldn't know that. On the commercial station.
1: No good. Okie doke. Let's move along. Dave from Falconbridge. G'day, Dave.
4: Hey, Phil. How's it going?
1: Pretty well. Pretty well. Question 18. Get ready for Rush Hour was the tagline for which 1994 action movie?
4: I'm not sure, but I'll have a guess at Speed.
1: Correct. Yes, it was. It was Speed.
5: All right, pop quiz. Airport. Gunman with one hostage. He's using her for cover. He's almost to a plane. You're 100 feet away.
6: What do you think? Shoot the hostage.
5: What?
6: Go for the good wound and he can't get to the plane with her. Clear shot.
5: You're deeply nuts, you know that?
7: Pop quiz, hot shot.
8: There's a bomb on a bus. Once the bus goes 50 miles an hour, the bomb is armed. If it drops below 50, it blows up. What do you do? What do you do?
9: Keanu Reeves, Dennis Hopper, Sandra Bullock.
5: Pop quiz, you have a hair trigger aimed at your head. What do you do? What do you do?
9: Speed. Get ready for Rush Hour.
1: Yes, it was a very good movie, actually, Speed. Really exciting. Righto, question number 19, Dave. What do you want to do? Last one in action movies, or you can move to scaly animals or Greek mythology?
4: I'll try the last one in action.
1: Yeah. All right. Which James Bond film features a high-octane gondola chase through Venice?
4: Oh. Well, it's... It's not Goldfinger. That's my favourite. is it Goldeneye?
1: No, not Goldeneye. Sorry, Dave, not Goldeneye. Thanks.
4: Thanks, Phil.
1: See ya. Bye-bye. No, Jim in Campbelltown. That's not correct either. Matthew from Newcastle had Speed, correct. Maria from Seaview Downs. Lots of people had Rush Hour, no. No, Maria, it's not that either. 1-300-800-222 is the number. Which James Bond film features a high-octane gondola chase through Venice? Remember? Give us a call, 1-300-800-222. Which Bond film features a high-octane gondola chase through Venice? Jane from Mudgee, that's correct, yes. Mick from Mitcham. G'day. Hi, Mick.
10: Mitcham.
1: Yeah, g'day, Mick.
10: Come on. That was quick.
1: You're on. Yeah, exactly. Which James Bond film features a high-octane gondola chase through Venice?
10: Oh, maybe somebody else. I was hoping to get it.
1: Hello?
10: Couldn't name one, Phil. Sorry.
1: Okay. No worry, Mick. No worries, Mick. Thank you anyway, and thanks for having a crack. Karen from Mullumbimby. No, that's not correct either. Cameron from South Perth. Any idea, Cameron?
11: You only live twice.
1: No, you're not that one either. Sorry, not you only live twice. All right, we'll take the question. We're up to question number 19. We'll take answers after the news. Which James Bond film features a high-octane gondola chase through Venice is where we are. We'll find out the answer to that and the others straight after the news.
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12: 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ABC Adelaide.

0: Hello, this is ABC News with David Rollins. British Prime Minister Keir Starmer's cabinet is meeting for the first time since his resignation. Mr. Starmer, who spent the weekend considering his future, eventually acknowledged that Labor no longer thinks he is best placed to lead the party into the next general election. Britain's newest politician and its likely next Prime Minister, Andy Burnham, has also been meeting his Labor colleagues today in preparation for a leadership contest in which he may be the only contender. An Iranian ambassador to the United Nations says the ceasefire in Lebanon must be respected. Lebanese authorities say Israeli forces killed two people in southern Lebanon, prompting Hezbollah to accuse Israel of violating the ceasefire. Iranian ambassador Ali Bahraini says that while progress has been made in talks with the US, Lebanon's security is a non-negotiable part of the Memorandum of Understanding.
1: We should warn Israel and give it a hint that if they are going to violate the MOU in any format, including by attacking Lebanon and Hezbollah in Lebanon, then Iran will respond.
0: A video recording of two former Sydney nurses chatting online to an Israeli content creator, which resulted in them being sacked and charged, has been excluded from their upcoming trial. Court reporter Jamie McKinnell explains.
2: Ahmed Rashad Nadir and Sarah Abu Lebda used the Chat Ruletka app last year at Bankstown Hospital and were connected with influencer Max Vifer. He screen recorded the interaction and posted it to his thousands of social media followers. The ex-nurses deny charges of using a carriage service to menace or offend and threatening violence to Israelis. Their lawyers argued the video should be thrown out of the case because it was illegally recorded without their consent. District Court Judge Michael McHugh today ruled in their favour and said the recording should be excluded from a trial due to get underway in August. It's unclear what that now means for the prosecution.
0: Liberal Party whip Aaron Violi says it's not productive to get caught in conversations around definitions of multi and monoculture. Earlier on Tuesday, the opposition leader Angus Taylor directly avoided answering questions on whether he supports multiculturalism. He instead asserted that the coalition does not want to discriminate based on race or religion, but on whether people meet Australian values. However, Mr. Violi says his party has always supported a multicultural Australia, and he's still not sure what One Nation means by its call for Australia to become a monocultural society.
3: Culture is an interesting and big word and has many meanings to many things. I still haven't heard One Nation or Pauline Hanson define what monoculture is. So my point is I don't want to get caught, and I don't think it's productive for anyone to get caught in word games.
0: The Western Australian Premier says he'll continue speaking to the Prime Minister about the impact of capital gains tax changes on the state's mining industry. In response to opposition to the changes, the Commonwealth announced exemptions for innovative startups which begin from now, or rather from low or no cost bases. The mining exploration industry has argued it should receive a similar exemption because it too can rapidly grow from low cost bases.

0: and deposits are found. Roger Cook met with Anthony Albanese on Monday and says they agreed to further consultation about the law's impact on the mining industry.
1: Our resources sector is crucial. It's a foundation of our economy, and that's why I always take the opportunity in Canberra to talk about continuing to support our resources industry.
0: Disability advocates are hoping a deal between the federal government and the Greens will protect some essential supports for NDIS participants. The agreement has delayed changes to the scheme until at least August. The Greens say the extra time will allow them to push for more protections for people with disability. People with Disability Australia Acting Chief Executive Megan Spindler-Smith says those services are vital.
2: People who need those community supports to be able to get to work, be able to engage in their medical appointments, to be able to navigate the community, to be able to do these things will not be cut and will not be removed.
0: And the World Health Organization says more Ebola cases have been confirmed in the Democratic Republic of Congo than during the first month of any other outbreak of the disease. There have been over 1,000 confirmed cases, including 267 deaths, while around 100 patients have recovered so far.
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4: Adelaide's weather down to 7 degrees overnight before a sunny day with a top of 16 degrees on Wednesday. Looking ahead, Thursday 16 partly cloudy, Friday 16 partly cloudy, Saturday 17 partly cloudy, Sunday 17 partly cloudy, Monday 18 a shower or two, Tuesday 17 and showers. 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

Yes, well, hello, and how are you? Philip Clark with you on ABC Radio. This is Nightlife. We're into the last hour of the program. Very good to be with you too. Thanks for dropping in. It's six past 11 in WA. Hi, everyone. And in South Australia and the Territory, 24 to...

40 degrees plus heat wave in through Spain and Italy and France. The Eiffel Tower's closed due to the heat. They are bracing for record temperatures. They're saying that it'll be above 38 degrees in London, which will be a June record, the hottest June day on record. In London, of course, Sir Keir Starmer holding his cabinet meeting, first cabinet meeting since he resigned, in stinking temperatures, both political and meteorological, eh?

0: challenge.
1: Question 19 we're up to. Which James Bond film features a high-octane gondola chase through Venice? Michael from Denali. G'day, Michael.
2: G'day, Phil. How are you?
1: Pretty good. Which one are we after?
2: I'm trying to think. It might could it be Moonraker?
1: Correct. It is. It's Moonraker. Yeah.
2: That's what I thought, yeah.
1: Yeah.
2: A movie.
1: A beauty. Yeah, no, a beauty. All right, we've got one left in scaly animals, and then we've got five left in Greek mythology.
2: We'll go with scaly animals.
1: Gee, Greek mythology has been popular, hasn't it? Question number 20, scaly animals. Which 1997 movie set in South America stars Jennifer Lopez, Ice Cube, and John Voight?
2: That would be Anaconda.
1: Correct. Very good. Yes, Anaconda, the massive big snake. Okie doke. Well, it's come to this, Michael. You've got five questions in Greek mythology to knock it off. Associated,
2: okay, give it a go.
1: Associated with war and practical reason, which Greek deity was born from Zeus's forehead, fully grown and in armour? Greek deity.
2: That's where I say goodbye, Phil.
1: See you later, Michael. Bye bye. Thank you. All right, Wendy from Tamworth. G'day, Wendy.
3: Hello. How are you going?
1: Oh, I'm pretty good. Who are we after here? Associated with war and practical reason, which Greek deity was born from Zeus's forehead, fully grown and in armour?
3: I could be confusing it, of course, with Roman, but is Mars the god of war?
1: Is that your answer?
3: Yes.
1: No. It's not Mars, no. Steve from Marrickville, what do you reckon?
4: Hi there. Hey, Philip.
1: What do you reckon?
4: Could you repeat the question, please?
1: Associated with war and practical reason, which Greek deity was born from Zeus's forehead, fully grown and in armour?
4: I'm going to say Hermes.
1: Not Hermes. No, not Hermes. Michael from Berrydale. G'day, Michael.
5: G'day, how you doing?
1: Pretty good. Associated with war and practical reason, which Greek deity was born from Zeus's forehead, fully grown and in armour?
5: Athena.
1: Correct. It was. It was Athena. Four to go. All in Greek mythology. In Greek mythology, which king of Thebes unwittingly killed his father and married his mother?
5: Zeus.
1: Not Zeus. No, not Zeus. Yanni from West Brunswick. G'day, Yanni. G'day, Yanni. Hello? No, he's disappeared on us. All righty, what about Luke from Atherton? I'll come to you shortly, Luke. Vicky from Nowra first up. Hi, Vicky.
6: Hi.
1: In Greek mythology, which king of Thebes unwittingly killed his father and married his mother?
6: Would it be Zeus? Zeus.
1: Would it be who?
6: Zeus.
1: No, it's not Zeus. No. Sorry. No, we've had Zeus. It's not Zeus. Luke from Atherton. Hi, Luke.
7: Yeah, good day. I remember the story. I can remember there's a crossroads and he unwittingly kills his own father and then he's adopted by somebody else and he ends up marrying his mother.
1: Yes.
7: But I can't remember his name. I think it might be Dionysus. Is it Dionysus?
1: It's not Dionysus, no. Sorry,
7: I'm
1: Luke.
7: Sorry, but I can't remember the name.
1: Thank you. No, it's not Dionysus. Adrian from Canberra. G'day, Adrian.
8: G'day, Phil.
1: In Greek mythology, which king of Thebes unwittingly kills his father and marries his mother?
8: I don't know. Sorry, I'm just going to say Thetis.
1: No. Sorry, Adrian. No, it's not correct. Charlie's on the road. G'day, Charlie.
9: Hey, morning, Phil.
1: Morning. In Greek mythology, which king of Thebes unwittingly kills his father and marries his mother?
9: Would it be Oedipus?
1: Correct. Yes, Oedipus, leading to the Oedipus complex, a psychological condition described by psychiatrists today. All righty, three left here. They're all in Greek mythology. With a name meaning...

0: all gifts in Greek, who was the first woman in the world in Greek mythology?
1: No worries.
0: Thanks for getting one anyway. We've got three left. Vanessa from Cadence. Hello, Vanessa.
2: Hey, Phil. I phoned up for Oedipus.
0: Yeah. What about this one? Right? With a name meaning all gifts in Greek, who was the first woman in the world in Greek mythology?
2: I'm going Athena.
0: We've already had Athena. It's not Athena. Sorry, Vanessa. No, it's not Athena. Anybody know the answer here? 1-300-800-222. Pat from the Point. No, that's not correct. George from Fremantle's got the right answer. Yes. Jeff from Bacchus Marsh. G'day, Jeff.
3: Hi, Ruby. I didn't hear the question though.
0: With a name meaning all gifts in Greek, who was the first woman in the world in Greek mythology?
3: I was going to say Pandora, but I don't think it's that. I'd say Thea.
0: What's your answer?
3: Thea.
0: Not Thea. So, oh dear. Thank you, Jeff. 1-300-800-222 is the number. Pandora from Sapphire Beach. G'day, Pat. With a name meaning all gifts in Greek, who was the first woman in the world in Greek mythology, Pandora?
4: Me?
0: Yeah, you're on.
4: Pandora.
0: Yes, it was Pandora. Correct. Yes, with a name
4: many. Why are you asking me to ring two nights in a row?
0: With a name many all gifts Pandora. With a name many all gifts in Greek. Pandora was the first woman in the world in Greek mythology.
4: Oh, I had to ring.
0: Who opened the famous box, didn't she? And
4: it's actually an urn, according to Mr. Fry.
0: Oh, okay.
4: Yes, and we take whatever Mr. Fry, Stephen Fry, says seriously.
0: I suppose we do, yes, I suppose we do.
4: Yeah, I suppose we do.
0: And out from the box came everything except?
4: Hope.
0: Hope. Oh, no.
4: And then hope kept knocking and she let hope out. She did give the world hope.
0: Question 24. Hope. We're in Greek mythology. Two left here. In ancient Greek mythology, the goddess Bronte was the personification of which meteorological phenomena? The goddess Bronte.
4: An eclipse.
0: Not an eclipse. No.
4: Okay.
0: Thanks, Pandora.
4: No more Pandora questions.
0: No more Pandora questions.
4: No more questions that may have to ring. Not tomorrow, next couple of days, but not tomorrow.
0: Take care. Bye-bye. All righty, who knows their Greek mythology? Marie from Naruma. Hi, Marie.
5: Hi, Phil. How are you going?
0: Pretty good. In ancient Greek mythology, the goddess Bronte was the personification of which meteorological phenomenon?
5: I don't know. Thunder?
0: Yes, correct. Very good.
5: Okay.
0: It was thunder. Okie doke. Question number 25. Marie?
5: Yes.
0: In Greek mythology, Talos was a gigantic bronze statue built to protect which island?
5: Crete.
0: Correct.
5: Yeah! Oh my God!
0: Hey, that was a good stab.
5: That was an absolutely brilliant stab.
0: That was a very good stab. Good on you.
5: Oh, I thought you were going to go
0: nuts. No, good on you. Well done, Marie. Hang on there, and we'll get some details from you and get this out to you. You are the winner of the Mighty Magnet tonight. Annette from Perth had Crete. Poor Stephen Fry with cancer. Yeah, I know. Did you hear? Some years ago, I interviewed Stephen Fry about his book on Greek mythology too. He put out a book.

0: retelling the Greek myths in an entertaining way. I remember interviewing him about it. Tony from Melville had thunder too. Robin also had thunder. Jane from Homebush had thunder. Nice work, everyone.
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0: Alrighty. Okay, issues of the day coming up. Look, whatever's on your mind, we've got plenty of time to have a chat. 1-300-800-222 is the number. 1-300-800-222. There's a few things around, including the war of the cultures today, multis or monos. You might like to weigh in on that. I'll play you a bit of what David Farley, the One Nation candidate from Farrah, had to say about the monoculture. But Pauline Hanson was out today talking about the monoculture. Angus Taylor was talking about it. And, of course, the Prime Minister in Parliament was handing out some advice as well. You might have some thoughts on all that. 1-300-800-222 is my number. Love to talk with you. In the meantime, here's Juice Newton with a classic.

0: Ah, yes. What a banger, eh? What a banger. Juice Newton and Angel of the Morning. terrific stuff. All righty, let's get into our issue of the day.
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0: A lot of things around the culture wars, monos and multis. Tom from Toowoomba wants to talk about the Bankstown nurses and the video, which has got an interesting story behind it. G'day, Tom.
3: Good evening.
0: Evening.
3: The Bankstown nurses have had two solicitors. The first solicitor apologised on their behalf at the initial court hearing.
0: Mm.
3: So they've actually conceded guilt.
0: The trial's still going ahead, as far as I'm aware, and they've certainly pleaded not guilty, Tom. So that's...
3: How can they plead not guilty when they've apologised?
0: Well, there has to be a trial. There has to be a trial process, which will, you know, which we have to respect, and they have pleaded not guilty.
3: Yeah, okay, yeah. They've actually pleaded not guilty on the basis that they say that their evidence is inadmissible.
0: No, they've been charged. What have they been charged with? Using a carriage service to incite some or other. I don't know the exact charge, but they've been charged with that. But they've pleaded not guilty to those charges. So the trial is going to happen. Well, what happened today was that the video, which I think everyone's probably seen at this stage, was ruled by the judge to be an inadmissible piece of evidence, yeah. Which
3: it was collected without permission, apparently.
0: Yeah. Also, the person who collected the video, this Israeli influencer, I think there was evidence led that you could not be sure, given that he was expert in catfishing, as it were, trying to get people to say things, and therefore could also manipulate the videos. It wasn't clear whether what was on the tape was necessarily what happened.
3: Well, he sent the tape through to Australian authorities, and it was apparently a 30-minute conversation. So the charges were laid on the basis of what was in that tape, of which the first solicitor was sacked because in the initial furore, they conceded that they were in breach of the Hippocratic Oath and that they had done the wrong thing, and they were apologised. So they were definitely, so as to whether it's a major offence or a minor offence on the grounds that they were catfishing, could be considered. But they basically said, "Yes, we did it."
0: Well, I don't know. Hang on, I don't know that that's true, Tom. I mean, you're saying that, but I don't know that that's what they're saying.
3: No, it's what his solicitor said. The solicitor said they have apologised.
0: I'd have to have a look. I don't know what the solicitor did.
3: It was on the Channel 9 News. The solicitor was on the front steps.
0: If it was on the Channel 9 News, it must be right then.
3: The solicitor was on the steps, and that's what he said on behalf of his client.
0: Yeah, I know, but I don't know what he was apologising for, Tom.
3: He was apologising for the threats that they made against Jewish people.
0: Yeah. Yeah. Look, Tom, all I'm saying is that they've pleaded not guilty to these charges, and the fact that this video is not going to be admitted may make a difference as to whether the trial would proceed. I don't know. The prosecutors will have to decide.
3: They can then only rely upon the evidence of the influencer.
0: Yeah. And look, and that may make it difficult for them. But there's a long-standing thing, Tom, which I'm sure you'd be aware of. There's a long-standing thing that illegally obtained evidence can't be admitted in trials, and that's fair enough.
3: Correct. That is absolutely true. And you could say, well, that's fair enough. But my point is that they actually did concede publicly, apologising for what they did.
0: Yeah, well, you're asserting that. I mean, I'm not arguing with you, but I don't know what the what admissions were made. That's all. If they did make admissions, those admissions would certainly be admissible.
3: Correct, and that's why they sacked the first solicitor, because he wasn't aware of what he was doing.
0: If those admissions were made, but if those admissions were made by the solicitor, that would be admitted.
3: Correct, and he made them and was broadcasted. And in fact, he

0: Fiona Paine, the senator, then has her own little spiel on YouTube saying, "What else do you expect these people to do? They have apologised. Let them go."
1: Mm. Yeah. Well, anyway, we'll see what happens, Tom. But I'm not sure that prosecutors may decide not to proceed if they don't have this key piece of evidence.
0: Right, that's true as well. Mm. It's beyond my control.
1: No.
0: But ask Fatima Payman. She was fully up to speed on the situation, and she also condemned what she described as relentless persecution of people who had apologised.
1: Mm.
0: And you can find that on YouTube now.
1: Mm. All right, Tom. Thanks, mate. 1-300-800-222 is the number. Adrian had texted me earlier saying he didn't think it passed the pub test that this video was not admitted. But look, it was the subject of a legal argument, and the only thing I would say, I don't know, nor have I read the argument, but there's a long-standing thing that legally obtained evidence cannot be admitted in trials, but we'll see what happens. Yeah. They've pleaded not guilty. The trial is still set to proceed. Whether it will proceed, of course, is a question for the prosecutor, I suppose. Thank you, Joan from Geelong. Yes, very happy to play Angel of the Morning. What do you reckon about the issue of the cultures? One multi, one mono. John from Corrimal. G'day, John.
2: Thanks again, Phil. Two issues here. A lot of people worked to get SBS into this country in 1980, including myself.
1: Yes.
2: And we wonder whether that's a failed experiment. Can we accept that? And the other issue is that the Sydney Palestinian group have infiltrated Koori Radio, and this is going to be taken up with the minister, I think, via the Jewish Council. It's coming out of Radio Skid Row and then ending up on Koori Radio. That's a breach of their charter, I feel.
1: So, John, are you saying that this? You think SBS has been a failure? Is that what you're saying?
2: No, I hope it's not, because I worked for 3 months and 6 bloody years following to make sure it wasn't.
1: Yeah.
2: I put it all together, man.
1: Yeah. Yeah. No, well, yeah. So you're hanging your comments on Ms. Hanson's pledge to abolish SBS.
2: Yeah, well, you know, what do we treat it as a failed experiment? My God, you know, what's the world coming to? What's the country coming to? Look at what SBS is today.
1: How are we going to watch the World Cup without SBS, John?
2: Well, there you go, you know. But anyway, that's a round ball argument, isn't it?
1: Well, no, it is. But I would take your point. I mean, I personally think SBS is a marvellous TV station.
2: Yeah, but look, okay, my concern at the moment is this infiltration into Koori Radio from the Sydney Palestinian group, okay? That's a no-no.
1: Okay. Yep.
2: Okay.
1: All right. Thanks, John. I don't know anything about that, but thank you. 1-300-800-222 is the number. Yes, the arguments today about the monoculture and the multiculture. This was Angus Taylor. I played a bit of this before, but listen again. This is Angus Taylor being asked whether he supported multiculturalism.
3: I think I've been very clear about what we all need to share in this country. We need to share those values.
4: They do. No, compatible with a multicultural society, in your view?
3: Well, you know what? It's about a shared set of values.
4: I believe that can coexist with multiculturalism is the question.
3: Well, I don't quite know what you mean by that question.
5: So just to be clear, Mr. Taylor, do you believe Australia should be a monoculture?
3: you explain to me what you mean by that. You see, there's all these vague words running around.
5: Do you value
3: but I tell you what, the one
5: Australia?
3: Thing I want all of us to share is those core Australian values. I'll be very clear about what we're committed to.
6: But you haven't. David. So, with respect, sir, you've now dodged 4 questions in a row about whether multiculturalism is a policy aim that you would stand by. Is it or is it not?
3: I've answered that question 4 times. We can have people from all over the world, of all races and religions in this country, but they must share those core values.
1: Yes, Mr. Taylor, making a pretty messy fist of... did he or didn't he support multiculturalism, as I say, which has been a policy supported by both sides of politics for a very long time. David Farley, the newly elected One Nation candidate from Farrer, also had a go at the matter, probably making a bit

0: get a fist of it. This is David Farley on what is the monoculture.
1: I think the first thing is to be aware what we're trying to put the message out is that racially, faith-wise, we're blind, but we're not blind when it comes to behaviour and habit. And it's behaviour and habit that we want to make sure doesn't come to Australia and destroy us. So what is monoculture? It's one culture, the Australian culture. And we've been very careful about mixing it, blending it and putting it together to make our success today. Mm. So one culture, mono, is Australian culture.
2: Mm. But you know, in your own electorate, you've talked about the diversity there. There are Italian Australians. Does that worry you?
1: No, you got it wrong. There's Australian Italians.
2: So is it about the order of what you
1: said? Well, first of all, the majority, if not all, migrants have come here for a better life. And we've given them a better life. So what they become now is Australian with an Italian heritage. Well, they could be Australian Iraqi with a different heritage. But they're Australians now, and they'll be called upon at the time to celebrate Australia, defend Australia and contribute to Australia. Mm. So it's about Australia first, and that's why they're here. They wanted a better life. We're generous enough to give a better life.
0: Mm. All right, well, there you go. Well, the Prime Minister had a whack, as you might expect him to in the circumstances.
3: Now, my advice, my job isn't to give advice to this bloke, but my advice is, how about you stand up to One Nation on something? How about you prepared to follow this bloke's leadership and not bend the knee when asked questions like, do you support monoculturalism for Australia? Not a complex question, because we've never been a monoculture. We have different people
4: of
3: different faiths, different ethnicities, different backgrounds are what make up Australia, and it must be said, have made up Australia forever. This is a pining for a time that has never existed in this country. A pining for a time that has never existed.
0: What do you reckon about all that? 1-300-800-222 is the number. David from Singleton texted, "The Seekers, we are Australian, eliminates any multi or monoculture confusion or debate. We can live with both." Yep, all right. Spiro from Darnella. G'day, Spiro.
5: Oh, how you going, mate?
0: Not bad.
5: Monoculture.
0: Yes.
5: Yeah. My ancestors came back here in the 1900s. 1918, my grandmother came to Australia and she was Greek.
0: Yeah.
5: So that's how
0: they
5: I got
0: came here. They came here. Yeah, so they came here quite early. Yeah. Okay.
5: So when they talk about monoculture, if I'm correct, they're not getting on the right page. You know what I mean?
0: Mm-hmm.
5: So, you know, I'm on the right page. I've worked. I've paid my taxes. I'm half Greek, half Irish. But I'm not concerned about that. I'm concerned about where Australia's going.
0: Hmm.
5: But I have my heritage and I have my culture.
0: Mm-hmm.
5: But Australia comes first before all that.
0: Sure.
5: I hope you understand what I'm trying to say.
0: I do understand. I think a lot of people would agree with you, Spiro, that go on.
5: I don't want to say this, but I've got my own fan club, so there you go.
0: Well, I'm glad you've got a fan club, Spiro. Good on you.
5: they text me and say, oh, I heard you on the radio. But honestly,
0: What's the point you're making here, Spiro, apart from...
5: the point I'm trying to make is that we're all monocultured, but we just have to be Australian first.
0: Mm.
5: And that is, you know, go to the surf club, go to the beach, or go into the mall and have something to eat. You know, it doesn't matter what culture you are, it's how you try and coexist.
0: Yeah. I don't think you have to go to the surf club or go to the beach, do you? You mightn't like doing that, Spiro. I mean, I don't think we have to demand that people things.
5: Not really. You know, like, that's how I feel. You know, like, that's part of Australia. Like, Western Australia, where I live, right, we've got 19,775 kilometres of coastline.
0: Mm.
5: Now, I'm sure those people that live in Europe that aren't connected to the ocean

0: kill themselves to be able to drive to the beach in 5 minutes.
1: Sure.
0: You know, like, this is what I'm trying to say. This is where the monoculture interrupts with our culture, you know. And we have to always remember the indigenous people.
1: Yeah. Good point. Good point. Like, all right.
0: And I had great respect for the indigenous people, you know, like, I, there's a few people that I know that are indigenous and we've been great friends.
1: Yeah.
0: But at the same time, it's evolution that destroyed the indigenous people, you know, in their culture. We introduced our culture to them. So I feel I have a certain amount of gratitude and respect for them because it wasn't their fault.
1: Yeah, well, I mean, that's true. I mean, with what sort of introduction it was, I suppose, is another matter. All right, Spiro, lots of people want to have a say. I'll better move on, but thank you.
0: Yeah. You know I'm always listening, mate.
1: Yeah. Righto, Spiro. Thank you, mate. 1-300-800-222 is the number. Mark from Cromer says, I agree with One Nation. We don't need Sharia law in Australia. Well, there is no... Sharia law doesn't run in Australia. Sharia law is not legal in Australia. There is no Sharia law in Australia. So I don't know what, when people say that, I don't know what they mean in particular. Paul from Esperance. G'day, Paul.
2: G'day, Phil. How you going?
1: All right, mate. Yes, not bad. What's doing? Yeah, what's doing?
2: I'll just chuck in a quick one.
1: Yeah.
2: They found a porpoise just down the road, a bit dead on the beach, mate.
1: Oh, so, no. Oh, no. Yeah. Is that right? This is... Because Esperance is where they found the skua and the petrel, wasn't it? This is the where the HN5 bird flew. Yeah.
2: Our vets are on the front line, mate. And, lucky they are, because they're all really top vets, really top people. Now, on the culture.
1: Yeah.
2: I'm wondering if when they say monoculture, do they mean bogans, bourbons, and burnouts? Because if that's the case, I want no bloody part of it.
1: Thanks, mate. Thank you, Paul. Thanks. That's grim. That's bad news about the dolphin. If that's the case, because this virus can affect animal populations. Lorenzo from Fulham Garden says, Phil, isn't monoculture farmers with one eyebrow that only grow barley? I don't know, Lorenzo. B from Townsville. G'day, B. G'day, B. Hello, B. I'll put you on. Are you there? I'll put you on hold just in case. Malcolm from Bairnsdale. G'day, Malcolm.
3: Hello.
1: Hello. Hi, Malcolm.
3: How you going?
1: Yeah, good.
3: Good to see you. Yeah. Good to hear your voice. Just quickly, 2,000 years ago, there was a person came onto this earth. His name was Jesus Christ.
1: Mm-hmm.
3: And he died for the world. He died. He rose again. And his message was to love one another.
1: Mm-hmm.
3: And... Well, that's really what's got to happen in everybody's culture, doesn't matter what culture you're a part of. The thing is that you can't have a group of people if you can't love one another. And so Jesus' message was to, and he will eventually return to this earth and make it the way it should be. But it's all written in the Bible and people can look at it and find out for themselves.
1: Mm.
3: But what we have to do is to learn to love one another.
1: Hear, hear to that, Malcolm. If he's going to fix things up, he better hurry up. Cause...
3: He's coming. Don't worry about that.
1: Hmm. Well, can he get here by the end of the week, Malcolm?
3: Well, he could very well do that. But if you look into the Bible, it doesn't take too many, especially the New Testament, the Old Testament tells it too. But eventually there will be, what he said in the beginning when he said he came to bring the good news of salvation to the people. Well, you know, when he comes and those who have believed it will be part of it, and those who – there's still plenty of chances. I mean, it's not like it's going to be you haven't got a chance. You've got a whole week if you're going to wait for a week, but you've got a whole – the rest of your life if you want to look into it.
1: Yeah. Okay. Thanks, Margaret.
3: Good on you, mate.
1: Good on you, mate. Bye. Thank you. Bye-bye. Does a monoculture include or exclude lamb kebabs and varieties of delicious curry from all over Asia? Says Pat from the Point. That's really the important question. Monoculture sounds like, this is another texter, monoculture sounds like a fancy word for white supremacy to me.

0: leaning on the idea that we give all migrants a better life here. It sounded like serious coloniser language. I'm sure plenty of refugees and migrants miss their homes greatly and didn't want to leave if they didn't have to, but equally they're grateful for a safe place to live. I'm sure that's probably right. My texter goes on, I really hope Australia engages their critical thinking skills in the next elections. Can you play The Seekers, We Are The One? We'll play it before the end of the week. That's true. Morgan says, if he's such a good bloke, why wouldn't he forgive the unbelievers? 1-300-800-222 is the number. Dee from Townsville, have we got you there? Hello.
1: Hello.
0: Hello, Dee.
1: Hello.
0: Yeah, hi. What did you want to say?
1: Yes. What Pauline Hanson is saying, I think, is, okay, whoever comes into the country, it doesn't matter where you're coming from. Yes, we endorse what Australia wants. Now, I'm of Greek descent.
0: Well, if you come into this country, you agree to obey the laws of this country. And if you come into the country, you've also signed and agreed to an Australian value statement, which is...
1: That's exactly right. Mm. Now, other nationalities haven't done anything like these Muslims that come into the country. And I think that is what Pauline Hanson is saying. The Muslims, they're the only ones going out and about. They're wearing their burqas. Why? You're here. You shouldn't. And if you're coming into this country, we don't believe.
0: Do you think that fundamentalist Jewish people shouldn't wear their traditional clothing either, Dee? Because they do.
1: Well, when they wear their burqas, you're only seeing their eyes.
0: Yeah, but all I'm saying is that people from a variety of cultures wear traditional clothing.
1: Yeah.
0: I mean, we're in an area where I live, there are lots of traditional Jewish people and they, you know, the Jewish traditional dress is common.
1: I think also she's trying to say is you've come to Australia, you become naturalised, you take all our values.
0: Mm-hmm.
1: But you've got your heritage and you have your little gatherings, but you don't go out into the public and carry on and demonstrate that their culture is better than what everybody else's.
0: Hmm. Okay.
1: And that's why you should just have one culture, one, and that is Australian.
0: Yeah, that's true, Bidi, but there are lots of different Australians, aren't there? Not everyone believes the same thing, but we all subscribe to a set of views and we all agree to obey the laws of Australia.
1: Mm-hmm. And I think it's been... they've been allowed to carry on their way, especially with what's happened with... Jewish people in the last couple of years, and they've got their run now.
0: Mm.
1: They get out there and demonstrate and whatnot against.
0: Anyway, all right, Dee. Thank you. I think we get where you're coming from. 1-300-800-222 is my number. Christine from Adelaide says, I agree, Phil. Why pick on Muslims who wear their traditional dress? Everyone's entitled to wear their own dress. Well, provided that it subscribes to the laws of the country. Wendy from Castle Hill says, will priests and nuns be stopped wearing their religious robes? Yes. Let's stop pretending this is a serious policy debate, says my texter. All right. Keith from Darwin, you wanted to talk about nuclear power stations. Hello, Keith.
2: Yeah, g'day, mate. Before that, I would just like to say this has been an amazing conversation we're having at the moment. No, I just want to put one point forward, and I believe that all these guys that are talking about immigration, they've all got it right, but they just, I'm not going to say not educated.

0: battering up, but scared, probably nervous being on radio. But the mere fact is that the parties opposite One Nation are just saying all the time, we're against migration, we're against migration.
1: Yeah, we might just say goodbye to that. You can't. Let's use respectful language and mustn't swear on the radio. Judy from Perth. Hello, Judy. G'day, Judy.
2: I won't say g'day, mate.
1: Why not? Well, plenty of people in Australia do say g'day, mate. G'day, Jude.
2: Oh, I mustn't be an Aussie then. Mm. I'm calling because I have a degree in culture.
1: Oh, yeah.
2: I'm not calling from a political perspective. But, I mean, I have in my family, so my family came here several generations ago. Mine were here because of the Scottish clearances.
1: Oh, yeah. Mm.
2: Yeah, we're guns. And other parts, you know, those timber guns in Tasmania. But, but I've got a Vietnamese daughter-in-law, I've got a Solomon Island daughter-in-law, and I've got a Chinese son-in-law.
1: Because you know what, Judy? That's what Australia looks like these days. That's right.
2: I know. So is that monoculture?
1: No.
2: I don't like meat. I don't wear thongs. I don't like meat pies. I've never driven a Holden. I don't like football. Mm. I love gardening and knitting. I love knitting ferrule, Scottish ferrule. And that, the Greek woman that rang up, is she Greek or Australian? You know, I can remember my parents sort of, you know, there was real distaste for Greeks and Italians back in the, you know, late 50s, early 60s.
1: The history of Australia is, isn't the history of Australia that the latest group of arrivals get punched down?
2: That's right.
1: I mean, I certainly remember the Vietnamese being hit very hard.
2: Until we loved all their crusty buns.
1: That's how Pauline Hanson started out. She started out criticising Asians.
2: Yeah.
1: Doesn't seem to do that so much anymore.
2: Yeah, so then the next group after the Asians, who was that? Was the Muslims, obviously. Now, I have lots of Muslim friends because my kids went to school with Muslim kids and I made friends with their mums. And then I had boarders for a while and they were Muslims. I've got, you know what, and Catholic nuns, they wear a hat and an outfit and no one complains about that. But they complain about a Muslim woman wearing a hijab.
1: Mm-hmm.
2: So my cultural studies, usually when you're trying to establish a culture, a cultural identity, you know, and you say, oh, we're Australian, you've got to have Australian values, or what are they? So what they do is they then go, oh, we have all these enemies. There's all these horrible people that wear burkas and they eat garlic and they smell and they eat salami. But we're not like that. We don't do that. And that's the only way you can describe your culture is by describing the cultures you don't like.
1: Hmm.
2: A culture doesn't really have an identity. So what you do is you just pick on all these things that other cultures have to try and describe who you are, because really you don't know who you are.
1: Hmm.
2: So I'm on it. They don't know who they are. They can't say what Australian values are. I mean, Australia, but when they describe Australian values, I think I don't actually feel like I fit into those values.
1: Well, I reckon you do, Judy, because I reckon this, what we call Australian values are values that a lot of people share, not just Australians. You know, the Australian Statement of Values, which is given to people who want to apply for a visa, says things like, you know, in Australia, you need to respect parliamentary democracy, the rule of law. A fair go for people, compassion, kindness. I mean, these are all Australian values, and I think they're mind you, they're not exclusive Australian values. They'd be values shared by a lot of people, wouldn't they?
2: Well, my Solomon Island daughter-in-law actually had a cesarean section yesterday for an emergency.
1: Hmm.
2: And I've got a little baby that's actually fighting in hospital because its platelet count is really low. Its red blood cell is double what it should be. It's really struggling. And there's an Irish doctor in there who's helping it.
1: Mm.
2: So, you know, do we go and say, oh, all those Asian... My my Solomon Island daughter-in-law is a nurse, you know, and so when she's in Perth Hospital nursing people, you know, do we say, oh, go home, go back? You know, these people are here caring and, you know, I mean, I have no issue with people coming to this country from other countries. And I'm like that other guy. We should all learn to love each other. If everybody in the world looked after everybody else in the world, how nice would the world be? And my six-year-old son said that to me one day.
1: Yeah.
2: And I thought, he's spot on.
1: You hear to that. Thanks, Judy. Good on you. Good on you. Well, I think Judy's family is a reflection of modern Australia, is it not? We've probably got time for one more. David's been waiting the longest. Hello, David. G'day.
3: Hello, Phil. I don't know if you remember me. I had a bit of a chat about a week or so ago. Now, all this nonsense waffle that everybody's talking about at the moment, a serious issue, and I've been inspired today by listening to some Rolling Stones. Now, this is about the Nightline political group, right? Put you down as president and me as vice president. Oh. And with all the confusion out there, I've got this little start-off thing. You'll have to work on it, right? And it's going to be something like for everybody to send $10 to the Philip and Dave Blessed Very Ordinary Golfers Association, right? And we will say a prayer for them on the radio, right? And then all their dreams will come true. How does that sound?
1: Sounds all right to me, David. That's right.
3: Okay. Now, you're the president. I'm the vice president.
1: Who's the treasurer? Who's the treasurer, David?
3: Oh, okay. We'll have to organise somebody. You're the president. I'm just doing all the footwork for you. You tell me what you want to do, and I'll get it done. Right.
1: Okay. Thanks, Dave.
3: Love the show, mate. See you, mate. Love yous all. Bye.
1: Bye bye. Yes, love yous all indeed. Yes, Caveman says, Phil, what a waste of radio time. Not an ounce of common sense regarding the topic. Yeah, well, it's a weird kind of time, isn't it? I would have thought, for all sorts of reasons. Thanks, everyone.
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1: Yes, all right, we've got news coming up. Trev's after that.

0: Oh, yeah. Exquisite bread and make it with you. Trav.
1: Yeah.
0: What's up?
1: There are many people awake at this time in the morning.
0: There are.
1: As we know.
0: I know.
1: Who are thinking all sorts of different things, as we know.
0: As we know.
1: And they're doing all sorts of different things, as we know.
0: Baking bread.
1: What if there was a project that took a look at all of the things that people are doing and thinking, and they get to phone in and just leave a message to say what they're thinking and feeling and doing at this sort of time of the morning?
0: It's called Trevor's Overnights Program.
1: There is another thing that's called the Nightline Project, which does exactly that and gives people the opportunity. And we're going to find out more about that in just a little while.
0: Good on you, Trev. Have a good one. You and I'll talk tomorrow. Here's the news.
2: When you need the latest information about your world,
3: the AFL's Gather Round will remain in South Australia until at least 2029. The AFL and the SA government have confirmed a 3-year partnership.
2: It's on 891 ABC Adelaide.
4: ABC News with David Rowlands. A UN report says Israel has deliberately targeted Palestinian children, resulting in genocide, crimes against humanity and war crimes in the Gaza Strip, as well as war crimes in the occupied West Bank. John O'Wakely has the details.
5: The United Nations Commission of Inquiry alleges that Israeli authorities and security forces have deliberately carried out acts inflicting death and severe bodily and mental harm on hundreds of thousands of Palestinian children, both before and after last October's ceasefire with Hamas. It added that it has reasonable grounds to conclude that

0: Israel conducted deliberate acts to destroy the future of Palestinians in Gaza by targeting children. Israel's foreign ministry says it rejects the report, calling it a propaganda piece. Health officials in Gaza say more than 73,000 people have been killed by Israeli attacks since October 7, 2023, when Hamas attacked southern Israel, killing 1,200 people and taking 251 hostages.
1: Ukraine says its forces have struck a railway bridge, power plant and other key pieces of infrastructure in Crimea. Authorities on the Russian-controlled peninsula have had to suspend petrol sales to civilians as Ukraine has intensified its recent campaign to disrupt supply lines and the electrical grid. Ukrainian attacks on oil infrastructure across Russia have forced the Kremlin to put bans on the export of petrol and jet fuel. Belgium has issued 5 visas to a Taliban delegation to attend a European Union meeting on migration in Brussels. The BBC's Anbara Sanatharajan has the details.
2: The decision to invite the Taliban has drawn criticism, with rights groups urging the Commission to cancel the planned meeting. However, Brussels has denied that hosting the group is tantamount to recognising the government in Kabul. Earlier this month, the European Union's migration chief, Magnus Brunner, said the bloc had no other option than to talk to the Taliban about returning irregular migrants to Afghanistan. EU countries received about 1 million asylum applications filed by Afghans between 2013 and 2024.
1: Green Senator Nick McKim says the government's tax reforms will prolong Australia's housing crisis. That's despite his party striking a deal with Labor that will see changes to capital gains tax and negative gearing pass Parliament. Under the agreement, self-managed super funds will be unable to borrow to purchase housing, and an inquiry into Labor's proposed overhaul of the National Disability Insurance Scheme has been extended. Senator McKim, who is the Greens' economic justice spokesperson, has told 7:30 that the tax changes lack ambition.
3: Australia's housing crisis is going to be worse. It's going to be more harmful, worse than it needed to be, more harmful than it needed to be, and it's going to last for longer than it should have lasted for. And those things are on the Labor Party for their lack of ambition and courage.
1: Western Australia's Tourism Minister Rhys Whitby says it's still safe to visit areas along the state's southern coast where 2 cases of bird flu have been detected. The federal government confirmed a second bird was infected with the H5 variant of avian influenza on Monday after being discovered on a south coast beach more than a week earlier. Since the confirmed cases, there's been an increase in the number of dead or unwell birds reported. Mr. Whitby says the south coast is still safe for visitors.
4: I'd urge people to continue to visit. It's safe to visit. The wildlife and the bird life there represents part of the attraction of the region. So that's why we're working very hard to able to identify birds that are suffering from this virus.
1: Mr. Whitby says people should avoid contact with dead birds and report them to Emergency Animal Disease Hotline. Australian music legend Darryl Braithwaite says he will no longer perform live. The 77-year-old says singing has become increasingly difficult and performing is no longer bringing him the same joy. Braithwaite has spent 58 years in the music industry, both as a solo artist and with the band Sherbet. Music journalist Jane Gazzo says the move is understandable after such a lengthy career.
5: 58 years, that's absolutely incredible. But, you know, as we saw last year, he did cancel a few shows due to vocal or health issues. It must get wearisome. I mean, there is an absolute joy for performers, but that's life, unfortunately.
1: And sprinter Josh Azzopardi has hit out at Australian Athletics selectors after missing out on the individual 100 metres event at the upcoming Commonwealth Games. This is ABC News.
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7: Adelaide's weather down to 7 degrees overnight before a sunny day with a top of 16 degrees on Wednesday. Looking ahead, Thursday 16, partly cloudy. Friday 16, partly cloudy. Saturday 17, partly cloudy. Sunday 17, partly cloudy. Monday 18, a shower or two. Tuesday 17 and showers. 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
12: Good morning. It's 6 minutes past four, 6 minutes past two in Western Australia, and it's 24 minutes to four. Two. Where did I get the four from? Isn't 4 o'clock anywhere? Maybe somewhere in Indonesia. Anyway, it's 24 minutes to two in South Australia and in the Northern Territory. Many of us are awake at this time of the morning for so many different reasons. We might be working. We might be feeling a bit stressed. There could be something that we're worried about. It could be that we just like being awake at this time of the day instead of during the day. You might have finished a shift from a different type of a job. There is a project which takes a look at why people are awake in the early hours of the morning, whether it be working, whether it be because you can't sleep. So there are all sorts of reasons. And what the project asks you to do is to ring a number and leave a message and simply talk about what it is and why it is that you're awake. It's a really interesting thing to do. We're going to talk to the person who's put it together. I think I spoke about this a while ago. Well, I can't remember. Might have even been 10 years ago. The project is still working and continuously updating. So because we're all doing different things. Things that we were doing 10 years ago, we're not doing now. Things that we worried about 10 years ago may not be an issue anymore. There may be things that are more of interest to us.
13: How, please?
12: How? How does extraterrestrial leader Dr. Dick Solomon earn a living while on the third rock from the sun?
13: Oh, I haven't seen that show.
12: So how does extraterrestrial leader Dr. Dick Solomon earn a living while on the third rock from the sun?
13: Architect?
12: Not an architect. That's a good answer, though.
13: Oh, thank you.
12: I'm just trying to think of other TVs. There's been lots of TV architects over time. Mike Brady was an architect.
13: Yes, that's what made me think of it.
12: I've never watched that particular program. Was it a good show?
13: The Brady Bunch?
12: No, the other one.
13: Oh, the other one. Yeah, it was funny.
12: Maybe I need to have a little look.
13: Yeah, of course.
12: Go back to sleep, Helen. Well, no, I don't mean go back to sleep as in a rude way, but I just know how good sleep is.
13: Oh, that's it. Something I'm good at.
12: Excellent. Thanks, Helen.
13: Thanks, Trevor. Have a good night.
12: You too. Hi, Trevor. I'm in the Pilbara loading robot trucks with an electric digger on night shift. Nice work, Red Devil. See, there's something that people don't realise, that people are up at this time of the day doing. Hello, Jason. Hello, Jason.
14: Morning, Trev. How are you going?
12: Morning, Jason. I'm well. This is the question. How does extraterrestrial leader Dr. Dick Solomon earn a living while on the third rock from the sun?
14: I have seen this. Is he... is he a therapist?
12: No, but I think one of them is, though.
14: Right. Yeah, no, it's been a while since I've seen that show. I think it's going back to the early 2000s, that show.
12: It is. I've never watched it, so I don't know. I only know this from looking it up. But I think that one of the other people might be a therapist, one of the other people that are in the family.
14: Right.
12: But that doesn't help, really, does it?
14: No.
12: All right, Jace, do you wake up at this time of day?
14: I've just arrived at work.
12: Oh, so you work night shift?
14: Work night shift, and I love listening to the show in the morning. And for a long-time listener, first-time caller.
12: Good on you for doing it. Do you like working at this time of day?
14: I love getting to work with no traffic.
12: Yeah, isn't it great?
14: So that's sort of one of the perks to it, so...
12: I don't think people realise just how good that is. I was doing day shift for a while and doing afternoons and having to drive in. It was horrendous.
14: Yeah, no, it does. I don't know how people do it day in, day out, but they must have a good playlist.
12: I reckon that it's almost a good enough reason not to work during the day.
14: Well, when it's this cold in Melbourne and I'm starting up the ovens in the morning, it's probably a good place to be.
12: Oh, so you're a baker?
14: Baker, yes.
12: Nice work.

0: Where do you work?
1: The Brumbies in Albert Park.
0: Good stuff. Jason, thank you. And good to talk to you. You'll have to do it more often now.
1: Yeah, you too, Trevor.
0: See you, mate. Bye.
1: Bye.
0: 1-300-800-222. The question is this. How does extraterrestrial leader Dr. Dick Solomon earn a living while on the third rock from the sun? Yes, Benedictine Dingley. Nice. Yes, Beck in Frio, that is the answer to what the theme is. However, lots of people have worked that out. But it's still good to work it out at any particular point in time. Yes, Bernie, that's sort of pretty good. Hi, Trevor, I'm practicing bass, unplugged, and writing out song lyrics while listening. Hello, Don in Frankston. These are the sorts of little things that you can phone and be part of putting together this collection of what people do at this time of the morning. Because all you got to do is you ring up, right? You ring up and you just leave a message saying, this is what I'm doing and this is what I'm thinking. Hello, Bo.
2: G'day, Trev.
0: Wouldn't that be interesting to listen back to that unedited?
2: Listen back to which?
0: A recording where people ring up and just say, this is what I'm thinking about this time of the day.
2: Yeah, unedited, I think you'd want to listen before it went to air.
0: Or, well, especially here, I can tell you that right now. So how does extraterrestrial leader Dr. Dick Solomon earn a living while on the third rock from the sun?
2: I only saw one or two episodes of that many, many years ago, but I've got a funny feeling at least one of them was a teacher or a lecturer.
0: So what's your answer to this question?
2: That he was a lecturer.
0: Yeah. Yeah, I'll take that. He was a physics professor. He was a lecturer at university.
2: Oh, there you go.
0: So you only need to watch a couple of episodes.
2: Yeah.
0: We have, in that case, we have, how many questions left? We've got one. We've got only two questions left.
2: And one of them will be a riff.
0: Oh, you lucky fella. So would you like to choose the what question or the which question?
2: The which.
0: Yeah. I don't know. Does it mean that it's lucky because you didn't get the snippet or because you did?
2: Remains to be seen when I hear the snippet.
0: That's not the snippet.
2: No, but I mean I'll hear it. Oh, yes. Right or wrong.
0: That's true. The question is this. Which of the Fantastic Four are brother and sister and which ones are married?
2: Oh, God.
0: He may be the only person that wishes that they actually pick the snippet.
2: Yeah, can I change?
0: No. So which of the Fantastic Four are brother and sister and which ones are married? Mind you, when you think about the question, there's only four of them, so there's something going on somewhere.
2: Yeah, one of them's real stretchy and one of them is fire and something like that.
0: Well, that's sort of right. It doesn't really give me an answer.
2: I hope you're not after the actual name.
0: I will take their nicknames. But I think a bit stretchy is sort of not quite close enough.
2: Rubber Man and Bernie Girl.
0: It's not Rubber Band and Bernie Girl. Although I would think that there are the possibilities of creating a television program centered around that.
2: Yeah, in that case, I want a cut of the rights to it, okay?
0: Thanks, Bo.
2: Thank you.
0: Rubber Man and Bernie Girl. That's the name of the show. Hello, Anne Marie.
3: Hello, Trev.
0: Which of the Fantastic Four are brother and sister, and which ones are married?
3: I thought the last guy answered this.
0: The what? What?
3: I thought the last guy answered this question.
0: No, not at all.
3: I knew the Crimean War, I guessed the drop from the sun,
0: yep.
3: And then I thought the last guy got it. And the Fantastic Four...
0: Hmm.
3: I don't even know what it is.
0: Then it's going to be really hard.
3: I'm thinking the Fab Four, but that's the Beatles.
0: Mm.
3: And and brother and sister and married. What did he say? What was his last answer?
0: Because he said it right. He said stretchy man and Bernie girl or something like that, which is really not right, although it has aspects of the truth involved.
3: Is it a show or a...
0: Oh, no, I can't do that, Anne-Marie.
3: I've never heard of it.
0: Keep listening and you will.
3: Oh, I knew the others.
0: Oh, no, that's good. Ben, you should feel proud and wear a little badge of pride because you did.
3: No, I thought, thank God he got it.
0: No, didn't though. But thank you, Anne-Marie. 1-300-800-222. This person is awake at this time in the morning, sailing to Budapest from the Danube, Bill, from Upper Coomera. Oh, I don't know what you're talking about there, but thank you. This one's easy. The mother and the father are married and the brother and the sister are children. Very good. However, I do need names associated with them, I think is the important part. Hello, Trev.
4: Hello, Trev.
0: How did you, do you like this question, Trev?
4: I hate this question.
0: Trev, has there ever been a question that I have provided that you've liked?
4: No, never, and you ought to be ashamed of yourself.
0: Are you recognised, or are you prepared to recognise that I actually write them with that intention?
4: If you write the question, your shame should be squared.
0: I do. I sit there and I go, okay, I'm going to write this question. No, Trev might know that. I'll get rid of that one.
4: Yeah, look, I know that happens. You and all your Illuminati mates, you gang up on me. You know, I've just been waiting for the next chance to win my final fridge magnet before I hang up on the ABC and go, I'm done.
0: Your time will come, Trev. Your time will come.
4: Sorry, do I like this question? I think I've made that clear. I know there's the human torch and there's...
0: That's good. So that you got the human torch.
4: Yeah. That's about the only one I know.
0: Then you're going to struggle unless he happens to be related to himself and married to himself.
4: Oh, well, look, it sounds like certain members of my family. You know?
0: Thank you, Trev. See ya. I hope members of Trev's family aren't listening because they may be mildly offended. Nightwalker. Yes. Yes, Nightwalker. That is exactly the answer that I'm looking for. Very good. Hello, John.
5: Hello, how are you?
0: I'm well. Now, do you understand the question firstly?
5: Is it still the, who is in, I rang for the Dick Solomon question.
0: Ah, okay, then, the question is, which of the Fantastic Four are brother and sister, and which ones are married?
5: I think I can picture them in my head, if that helps, but not very much. Are the Fantastic Four the ones where one's got, like, a really bad dose of psoriasis that he's turned into, like, a power? Like, is that? I'm not even sure I know the movie.
0: No.
5: Oh, he's all rough. He's all strong and big. And
0: Yeah, there's one of them.
5: Sorry, trying to be funny. I'm not sure we even know her.
0: You don't know their names, though?
5: No, not remotely. I remember watching the movie thinking that it was a really inappropriate role for, like, a very old fellow, but it turned out that wasn't the actor that I thought it was, so that made sense for that.
0: Sort of doesn't help, though, really, does it?
5: No, not remotely, so sorry about that. But Dick Solomon was a professor, and that was one of the best shows, I think, on television. So,
0: I never watched Third Rock from the Sun.
5: Oh, I think there's so many good lines from it.
0: Yeah. So maybe I need to go back to it.
5: I would, and I would recommend every listener should go and do that although you're not meant to do ads on the ABC.
0: No.
5: I'm honestly not affiliated with Third Rock, but I'm
0: not a promoter. I'm watching, at the moment, I'm going back and watching Schitt's Creek again.
5: Yeah.
0: From the beginning. And it's really good going back to the beginning.
5: Oh, and you don't have to wait. You know, you can just go and, see it with different eyes. And, I'm a big rewatcher.
0: That's funny. Look, thanks anyway, John.
5: I have no idea, but thank you for chatting.
0: Hey, great talking to you. 1-300-800-222. You're listening to Overnights on ABC Radio. Shortly, we're going to be talking about what you are awake doing at this time in the morning. Are you awake cleaning the house? Are you awake because you can't sleep because you're stressed about something? But what are the things and the reasons that you're awake? We'll talk about that in just a little while.
6: Drive with Nikolai Bailharts.
7: What do you think the drivers of increasing use of methamphetamines are?
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6: 891 ABC Adelaide.
0: Rodney, hello, how are you?
9: Hello, good morning.
0: Now, Rodney, which of the Fantastic Four are brother and sister, and which ones are married?
9: Oh, disgusting that I know this.
0: No, not at all. Tell me.
9: It's Sue and somebody. It's Sue and... Sue and John, or...
0: You know I'm going to need a lot more than that.
9: That's all I got. this is called lying back in bed while your 10-year-old watches television and you sort of catch glimpses and you really don't care.
0: I know, but we do need to know the answer in its entirety. Thank you very much. We'll find out from Peter if he knows the answer to this. Hello, Peter.
10: G'day, Trev. Hey, you talking to the other Trev. I felt like, God, we all should be called Trev.
0: I know. One day we'll just have a program dedicated to people that are only called Trev or Maddie.
10: Club Trevor.
0: And so we'll work it out. Now, Pete, we do need to get an answer to this question. So which of the Fantastic Four are brother and sister, and which ones are married?
10: All right, I cheated. I only watched the movie the other night on a streaming service. Mm. Of course, Sue Storm and Johnny Storm are siblings. Dr. Reed Richard and Sue Storm are married.
0: That's right. So it's really the Human Torch is the brother of the Invisible Woman, and Mr. Fantastic is married to the Invisible Woman.
10: Well, he must be fantastic with all this stretch. And not forgetting the thing. It's clobbering time.
0: It's not that. Was that?
10: The thing that's made of stone. Like, yeah, is that what he used like to... the Hulk. Yeah, it's clobbering time.
0: That's what he did to. That was my favourite character in the cartoon series.
10: Absolutely.
0: That was the best thing. Now, because you've sorted that out, Peter, there's only one thing left to do, and that's to identify the snippet.
10: Go ahead.
0: So it's a little snippet from a song. I want you to listen to this very carefully. I'll play it for you again. What song's that from?
10: Look at that's tricky.
0: I'll do it again. There you go. It is tricky because if it was easy, then it would be just, I don't know. There'd be no challenge to it, really, would there?
10: No, there wouldn't. And I'm a muso, I should know. This Fleetwood Mac song.
0: It's not a Fleetwood Mac song.
10: I'll tap out. Over to the next one. Thanks, Trev.
0: I know, Pete, when you hear it, you're going to go, yeah, I know that. I'll play it again for everybody. Everybody listen very, very carefully. It's a snippet from a song. All we need to know from you is the name of the snippet that little song or that little bit is from. I wonder if Bill can help me out. I'm looking carefully at the texting service just to see if other people on the texting service recognise it, because then I know if it's too hard or not. Hello, Bill.
11: Hello, Trevor. How are you?
0: I'm pretty good. Thank you, Bill.
11: That's good. I haven't heard your dulcet tones for years.
0: Well, where have you been?
11: I've been in the mining. I was in the mining industry for over 22 years, and you're a very popular man in the mining industry, mate.
0: Which bit were you in?
11: I was in the Pilbara.
0: Oh, very. Which bit of the Pilbara?
11: A mine called Area C. Hello to all my Area C mining family, if you're all listening.
0: And where would you find Area 3?
11: Area C, sorry.
0: Oh, sorry, C.
11: It's about 110 k's west of Newman.
0: West of Newman.
11: Anyway.
0: Oh, further to Coath. I was in Marble Bar for quite a while.
11: Yeah.
0: Near Spear Hill and near Bamboo Creek.
11: Mm-hmm.
0: They were sort of in the middle of nowhere. Great job, loved it.
11: Yeah, me too. But I gave it up.
0: I think that there's a period of time that's sort of good to move on. But I know plenty of people that have stayed working up in the Pilbara because they just love the Pilbara, and it's a great place to be.
11: That's very true. That's very true.
0: Now listen carefully to this, Bill.
11: I had no idea.
0: I can tell you that, thank goodness, I've got to say, Bill, that there are people that do recognise it. Otherwise, I'm always a little bit terrified. Keep listening, Bill, because I reckon you know it.
11: Okay, mate. Thank you.
0: Good talking to you. 1-300-800-222. Charles. Hello, Charles.
12: Hello.
0: Charles, have a little listen.
12: I think that's wasted on me. I think I've had more fun listening to your other listeners ringing in and talking, and particularly Trev. That was quite funny. He's a bit of a character.
0: Look, the people that call in and join this program are wonderful, Charles. And it's not only the people that call in, it's the other people out there that don't call in as well.
12: Yeah.
0: They're all good.
12: They're all good fun.
0: Well, maybe, I won't say all. There's a handful sometimes that don't send very nice texts through. But, hey, that's life. We've all got broad shoulders, haven't we?
12: Yep. Okay.
0: So I'll say no, you don't know.
12: No, I've got broad shoulders, mate. I've got to just take it on the...
0: take it on the chin.
12: Yep.
0: Good on you, matey. Thank you. Lynn knows the answer. Oh, thank goodness, because I was a little bit concerned. Lynn knows the answer. Zen knows the answer. No, Charlotte, that's not right. But Sally knows the answer. I think Sally might have been first. Let's have another little listen. The phones have gone into a little bit of meltdown. We will call it a little bit. Hello, Ben.
13: How you going?
0: Do you recognise the song, Ben?
13: No idea. Sorry.
0: Oh, okay. No idea. I reckon when I play the whole thing, then you'll have a really big idea.
13: Thanks.
0: Thanks, Ben. No, maybe. I wonder if Emma can help us out this morning. Hello, Emma.
14: Hello.
0: Do you recognise that tune?
14: Is it Tina Arena, Sorrento Moon?
0: It is Tina Arena and Sorrento Woo-hoo. Moon. Well done, because it wasn't the easiest of snippets of all time.
14: No.
0: Although it's a really recognisable song.
14: Yes.
0: Do you like it?
14: I do, yes.
0: I think it's a cracker of a song.
14: It is a good song.
0: I'll play it in just a little bit, Emma.
14: Yep, great.
0: Hey, you win.
14: Woohoo! First time.
0: I like it when someone goes woohoo.
14: Yes.
0: I'll pop you on hold, have a little chat with Maddie, and she will take down some details and send you a magnificent prize. Now, let me see. Jason in Bundy, you were the first person to work it out, okay? But if you've had a win recently and working out the theme, then let me know. Otherwise, send a text in with a song on it on 0437 774 774. And Robin also worked it out. Very good. Bruce worked it out. So many people. But let me know, Jason, if you've had a win recently. And if you have, then we'll pass it on to someone else. Send a text in with a song on it and we will play it. Why are you awake at this time of the morning? What are the things that keep you awake? What do you do at this time of the morning? That is what we'll investigate in just a little bit.

Dina Arena and Sorrento Moon, if you want to join us as we take a look at the reasons that we're awake at this time in the morning, and do people understand what it's like to be the people who actually are awake at this time in the morning? Do you think it's a different breed that are awake at this time of the morning, or at least a different community? And when you say, oh, look, I was awake at 3 or 4 o'clock in the morning and I was doing this, do people look at you in a very quizzical nature and wonder, why? Why do you listen to the radio at this time of the morning? Why are you awake and what are you doing? We take a look at that shortly. And if you want to be part of that conversation, then give us a call on 1300 800 222 or text 0437 774 774.

0: Elton John and Candle in the Wind. If you want to join us as we take a look at this morning, what people are doing at this time of the day, what are you doing it? Why are you doing it? And are you working? Are you just awake because you can't sleep? Give us a ring.
1: Message received at 3:47 a.m.
2: I don't know, I'm awake again. This is pretty endless for me.
3: I can't sleep, so I thought I'd tell you a confession.
4: This is going to sound quite crazy.
2: Could I have done it better? Could I have been nicer? Could I have been harder? Could I have been softer?
5: Like, I don't want things to end. I just want things to be better.
3: And I'm terrified. My brain just keeps going back to this idea of, what if I don't get what I need?
0: That's just a little example of some of the calls that you can hear in the Nightline Project. Joining us is Roslyn Rhodes, who's the director of the Nightline Project. Hi, Roslyn.
6: Good morning, Trevor.
0: Great to meet you, because I've spoken to you before about this project, so it's good to meet you.
6: Oh, it's so good. I'm very excited to be actually in the studio. As a night person.
0: Are you a night person, by the way?
6: I am, and I agree with one of your earlier callers, like the traffic. Like, I got here so quickly. It was great. And just, yeah, having the streets to yourself, and there's very few people doing things. It's beautiful.
0: Is that one of the things that it can be either the reason that you're awake, or it could be what you're doing while you're awake, or it could be what goes through your head while you're awake? Is that what you're wanting to find in this project?
6: Yeah. Well, I've been working on this project for 8 years, and I am endlessly fascinated by fellow night community members. I think people of the day just don't understand. It's kind of like you live in a parallel universe. And I'm really fascinated by the different experiences of the night. As someone who's often awake at night, I'm curious who else's light is on when you go through the city. Mm. There's just a few lights, and it's like, yeah, what are they doing? Like, and all the different jobs, like the people I call the guardians of the night, the people that keep our city safe and running while the world's asleep. I feel like as a documentary maker, yeah, people don't understand this world, and I'm really interested in collecting those different experiences in this archive of the night community.
0: When you actually put this together and play it or show people, mm. and people come in and be part of that experience, do you think that people who listen to it, who are the day people, we'll just call them that for now,
6: yeah.
0: do you think that they listen to that and go, oh, it is really quite different?
6: I think they do. I think people are very curious about the night people, because if you're a good sleeper, you have no idea what what we experience. Mm. And shift workers as well. Like, I mean, I love hearing from truck drivers. Like, they have the roads to themselves. And as a documentary maker, I think, you know, I'm always interested in empathy building projects, like things that kind of create understanding between people. So, yeah, it's a wonderful thing to be able to share the night community's experiences.
0: We'll talk to the people after the

0: things that kind of create understanding between people. So, yeah, it's a wonderful thing to be able to share the night community's experiences.
1: We'll talk to the people after the news because we've got a board full of callers already wanting to do this. What was the experience like? So what happens when you come and have a look at, listen to, or are a part of your project?
0: Yeah, so the end product is kind of an audio installation experience. So the experience for the audience is they're met by a concierge, who's a bit like a librarian, who's the head of this listening club, and you're invited into this room, and it's full of little tables for one, each with a little lamp on it, and it's quite low lit. So you're kind of invited into this little nightclub, and you sit down at your table for one, and there's an old-fashioned telephone, you know, the dial-up telephone, and, and a switchboard built into your table. So you pick up the phone, and what you're hearing is the different messages that I've put together for the show, and you can unplug and plug into different sockets like an old operator would. So if you think, I'll try a different line, and it's all full of different voices. So every audience member actually hears a different selection depending on where they plug in and out. So it's sort of an interactive experience for the audience, and it goes for about 40 minutes.
1: What an exciting thing to
0: do. Yeah, it's really beautiful. Like people walk in and go, oh, because it's just this beautiful intimate club full of these tables for one. You don't have to talk to anyone. It's just about listening.
1: But that would really create the mood of what it's like to be awake at that time of day. And that's very important, because if it was done in a different way, I don't know, it would have the wrong mood. It would have the wrong feeling of what it's like.
0: Yeah, because there's something about the cover of darkness and something about that. I mean, you might feel there's something about the intimacy of the voice on the end of the phone line that has a beautiful quality. And particularly at night, it's as an audio maker, it has a unique quality that I enjoy. So I wanted to make the work a really intimate experience for the audience.
1: Well, it is. It's a really intimate time to broadcast. When you're talking to people, you're talking one to one. I'm very, very shy, and I can only do this because I don't have to talk in front of a lot of people. And that's one of the great things about this job, is I only talk to one person at a time. And there's also not many people here, which makes it that even bit better.
0: Yeah, it was quite spooky coming in here.
1: We're about a minute away from there. Listening to that little bit of audio as well, it almost feels like it's very intimate. You're almost going into people's minds and into a place that you're not sure that you belong as well. And I'm not saying that in a bad way. It's just a very intimate way when you're listening to people who are half awake maybe.
0: Yes. Yeah, well, I think definitely callers are I don't know if it's because also the calls are all anonymous. There's something about being anonymous and under the cover of darkness, and maybe also 3 a.m. that I think people are more maybe raw and open somehow and honest. Like, I'm really surprised by how honest people are. And maybe it is that thing about not being seen, because I'm a bit like you. I'm shy. I started off as an actor and I just found it too much people knowing who I was. It's like I work in audio now, and I love that space of the voice.
1: We'll come back to calls. If you want to join us, 1-300-800-222. We'll take your calls after the news.
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4: 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Very exciting opportunity, and is what the economy will look like in the future.
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5: ABC News with David Rollins. State media in Lebanon say two people have been killed when Israeli soldiers opened fire on a group near a bulldozer that was clearing a road in the southern town of Nabatea al-Falka. The BBC's Lina Sinjab has more.
6: The Israeli military has issued a statement saying it struck armed terrorists who posed an immediate threat to its soldiers, but it's not clear if it refers to the same incident. Hezbollah has not retaliated yet, but it's accused Israel of a blatant violation of the ceasefire. Iran included Lebanon in its memorandum of understanding signed with the United States last week. Many people in Lebanon are concerned that the agreement did not call for Israel's withdrawal from the areas it occupies in southern Lebanon.
5: The UN Shipping Agency has announced the start of the evacuation of more than 11,000 seafarers stranded in the Persian Gulf since Israel and the United States attacked Iran earlier this year. The International Maritime Organization says the operation would be carried out in close cooperation with all countries.

0: countries in the region, as well as the US. The IMO added that it had secured guarantees to ensure safe navigation. Trust in the United States has fallen to a record low among Australians, according to a new Lowy Institute poll, which has also found that Australians are warming to China. Here's Foreign Affairs reporter Stephen Jedgetts.
1: We've known for a while that Australians do not like Donald Trump, or most Australians certainly don't, and they don't much like the Trump administration, and this latest bit of polling bears that out. So only about 20% of Australians say they've got any confidence in Donald Trump. Now, what that seems to be doing is that's pulling down some of the broader numbers on the US more broadly. It's damaging America's reputation here in Australia. The most vivid illustration of that is this finding that only 31% of Australians now express some sort of trust that the US is going to act responsibly in the world.
0: Retiree advocates say a ban on self-managed super funds borrowing to buy homes could reduce the number of rental properties available. The federal government's negative gearing and capital gains tax changes will pass the Senate with support from the Greens in a deal that prevents self-managed super funds from borrowing to invest in residential property. The Greens say the change will stop super funds competing with first home buyers. However, Wayne Strandquist from the Association of Independent Retirees says the policy could shift investment away from rental housing rather than adding homes to the market.
2: If you remove self-managed super funds from buying residential property and renting it, it'll in fact reduce the amount of rental properties available, because that self-managed super fund investors won't be providing residential accommodation for rent. They'll put their money into other investment types.
0: Parkinson's advocates say Australia's chemical regulator has not properly addressed concerns about a herbicide linked to the illness. The Pesticides and Veterinary Medicines Authority has ruled that paraquat can remain in use, but with tighter restrictions, including lower application rates. The regulator says the evidence does not show approved uses of paraquat increase the risk of Parkinson's disease. Parkinson's Australia Chief Executive Olivia Narciris says evidence shows that paraquat is toxic to nerve cells.
3: The fact is that we actually can't run a study that proves that paraquat causes Parkinson's in healthy subjects. We can't give healthy subjects Parkinson's, can we? Mm. And so the evidence that we have shows it's toxic to our neurons.
0: The Governor-General has opened the new Anzac Hall at the Australian War Memorial in Canberra. Politicians and dignitaries gathered to celebrate the latest stage of the memorial's $550 million redevelopment. Federal Parliament adjourned early so that MPs could attend the event last night. Governor-General Sam Mostyn says the redevelopment offers a wonderful representation of Australia's history.
4: With the opening of these new spaces of commemoration, learning and reflection, we now see Bean's vision brought to a space which I think can come close to offering that thanks, thoroughly contemporary, with respect and candour at its core.
0: And Australian singer Darryl Braithwaite has announced his retirement from live performances. The 77-year-old posted to social media that it was becoming too physically challenging to sing comfortably. Braithwaite was the lead singer for the 1970s and 80s band Sherbs, whose biggest singles were Summer Love and How's That?
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6: Adelaide's weather down to 7 degrees overnight before a sunny day with a top of 16 degrees on Wednesday. Looking ahead, Thursday 16, partly cloudy. Friday 16, partly cloudy. Saturday 17, partly cloudy. Sunday 17, partly cloudy. Monday 18, a shower or two. Tuesday 17 and showers. 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
11: And good morning, 6 minutes after three, 6 minutes after one in WA and 24 minutes to three in South Australia and in the Northern Territory. Rosalyn Oates is with us, director of the Nightline Project. And that's what we're talking about this morning because, Rosalyn, explain it to us again because it's your project. So maybe it's best for you to explain it to us again and we'll talk to listeners.
12: Great. Yes. Well, I'm making a project called The Nightline, and I'm inviting people of the night community to call and leave a voice message from their night. And I'm really interested in the different experiences of the night, you know, why you're awake, what you're doing, what's on your mind, you know, reflections on, you know, what you're the unique things you do overnight. So basically I've set up an answering machine service or a message bank service so people can call the number and speak for up to 5 minutes about their experience. And that audio is then the source material for this creative project about the night called The Nightline, which will next happen at the Malthouse Theatre in Melbourne in August.
11: Be excited about that because apparently the last time you did this project, you had difficulties because of COVID.
12: Yes, yes. The show was meant to open in Melbourne in 2021, and I just had spent 2 years collecting all the materials for this big premiere, and it was cancelled on opening night, and I got really depressed afterwards. It was so devastating because I just put so much work into it. So it's taken me 5 years to finally get a Melbourne season. We've had Sydney twice. We've been to Adelaide, Queensland, even to Canada with the show, but finally one in my home city. So I'm currently collecting a fresh batch of, messages from the night community that could be used in the work.
11: And you don't have to be from Melbourne, by the way.
12: Oh, no, no. I've had some of my favourite calls are like from wheat harvesters in the WA wheat belt or, you know, fire spotters at coal mines on the Hunter Valley. So, you know, like, yeah, I'm really interested in all the different experiences. Truck drivers out on the highway.
11: We'll get some, we're bound to get a couple of those. Sally's with us. Hello, Sally.
13: Hi, guys. How are you?
11: Good. Tell us about why it is that you prefer this time of day or why you're awake.
13: I like the peace and quiet and the solitude, and I find that it's the time of day where you can reflect, and it's the time of day where I think because you have time, you tend to see more of something than the people who do in the rush of the day. You tend to miss a lot in that rush time, whether it be the rush of the work day, whether it be the evening, getting the dinner up and running or doing the family things in the evening. I think this time of the day, you tend to have more of a time for perspective, time for solitude, time for yourself, and just it's a very, very... I think calming time. It is peaceful, and yeah. You can think about a lot of things in more in depth, and you can even get a lot done as well. You don't necessarily need to pull out the lawnmower in the middle of the night.
11: They probably don't pull the lawnmower out. But look, it's a really good point that you make, Sally, and through the program that you've done, Rosalyn, and put it together, is that one of the things of the reflections, although it can be both ways because you can either sit and reflect and find that quite positively, or some people may be reflecting and it doesn't turn out to be quite as positive.
12: Yes, I mean, it seems to kind of go both ways. But a lot of people do say that it's a very spacious time of night. One woman who called, she goes out snail hunting in her garden at night and picks up the snails and puts them in her neighbour's yard. And someone else like spots owls. And I really like the creatures of the night. I think a lot of people have had that reflection. I think it's an excellent point about it is a really beautiful, it's like having the weekend, but during a weekday because like no one's going to bother you with any work questions. You get that uninterrupted time to think. No emails, no phone calls. I agree. I love that quiet, spacious thing.
11: Is it also because we should realise that you do have complete anonymity when you do this? And Do you think that that gives people the opportunity to be more open because they have that anonymity as well?
12: Absolutely. I think there's no video. It's just the voice. And, you know, those beautiful old phones were designed for, you know, the voice and long conversations. And so, I really love the idea of the voice message. I don't know about you, but when I was younger, I used to love coming home and pressing play on the and hear what had been left. So,
11: Bryce. Hello, Bryce. What about you?
14: Why do I like this? Why I'm up? And
11: yeah, and what do you like to do, or what are you doing?
14: I feel like right now I just got the fire going in the shed.
12: Oh wow!
14: Pretty nice, and just got the banjo out.
12: Oh, beautiful!
14: Yes.
11: Is it a better time for you for creativity?
14: Yeah, I relate to a lot of what other people have been saying about it's just so peaceful at night time. There's no one, like, you just know that time's like reserved for you, kind of thing.
11: Yeah.
14: You know? And all the animals of the night come out. It's just feels a bit more natural. And no one's telling you what to do or what not to do. It's just doing what you want to do, which is, it's like freedom.
11: Bryce, do you live in the city or out of the city?
14: No, I live out of the city. I live on the Northern Mornington Peninsula.
11: Yeah. And so it's almost a double piece.
14: Yeah. Yeah, it's even better. It's an actual ghost. It's a ghost town here from like 6 o'clock onwards. So early in the morning, it's just, like tenfold. It's pretty good.
11: Thank you. Do you find that you get creative people as well that are on there at that time of the morning when you're recording?
12: Yes. I was going to say you could call and leave a banjo song. Yeah, I've had some musicians call and sing songs on the line, which is really nice. And for me as an artist, I have my best thoughts overnight. Like, I always keep a notepad by the bed. I think it's a great time for that liminal thinking.
11: It's interesting that because when you do that, you have that space to be able to think, but you also have to make sure you write it down.
12: Yes.
11: Because if you don't, you lose it so quickly.
12: Yes, absolutely.
11: Hello, Feralise. Hello, Feralise. Hello. We'll come back to Feralise. Do you know what happens sometimes when we talk to people? Sometimes people nod off.
12: Oh.
11: Well, I've had a couple of cases where I've gone to people to talk to them and there've been a little bit of snoring going on in the background.
12: Yeah.
11: And that's quite nice to know that people are actually getting a little bit of rest while we're doing it as well.
12: Well, there's a real companionship in hearing your voice, I imagine. Probably makes them feel very relaxed.
11: Hello, Charles.
15: Hi, Pat.
11: Charles, what do you do at this time of day?
15: Well, I get a bit of catch up with the housekeeping chores. I'm just folding for washing at the moment.
11: So why do you choose this time of the morning to do your washing?
15: Well, I'm awake.
11: Yeah.
15: And it's quiet. I tend to be able to get things done a little bit easier. I unfortunately have Parkinson's, and I don't sleep any more than, say, 4 hours. And I turn the radio, I've got the radio on, I'm listening to you. I get to enjoy your program, and also it's a planning time.
11: Why is that planning time important?
15: Well, I live by myself. I've got to keep myself in going. And I've got a lot of things to do, and I'm involved in the community, and I'm on about 5 different committees and clubs. And, you got to get ready. Read over the minutes of the meetings and that sort of thing. And also, when I've written speeches and written articles for the local paper, because of the quiet and peace and quiet, as Charlie and a few others have said, it's just very, very rewarding.
11: So I've got to say, Charles, you're a pretty active person who's got their finger in a heck of a lot of pies. Enjoy that?
15: Yeah, well, that's the thing that keeps me going. I've got to keep doing. Otherwise, you give up And yeah, you just become a lonely, miserable person.
11: You sound far from that, I've got to say, Charles.
12: Very community-minded.
15: Yeah, well, I'm president of the RSL sub-branch.
12: Oh, good on you.
15: Bit of a responsibility, and this damned infection, it doesn't help, but it's a reason for keeping going.
11: Yeah, and congratulations to you for that. Hey, make sure you give us a ring lots of times, Charles.
15: Okay, Trevor.
11: Great talking to you.
15: Thanks, mate.
11: The one of the things that's a delight about broadcasting at this time of the day, which would also, I would presume, be what you find in doing this project, is that you find out about so much about people and you become part of that community of people.
12: Mm.
11: But we talk to this group of people. There are people who will call in. There are people who don't. But it's also important to recognise the people that don't call in, because you sort of have a relationship with the people that don't call in as well. And it's important in a lot of ways to recognise that too. I know that's very different to what you're talking about.
12: No, but I think it's companionship, right? Like, I think everyone, you know, other people are going to relate to to the people that do call in. And yeah, I listen to the radio for companionship at night sometimes. And it's just so nice to hear another voice when, you know, because the night can also feel a bit lonely sometimes. And I think that companionship is important, and it's a great thing you do. Like, you are doing a community building activity, which is not that different to what being an artist is. You're trying to bring people together, share an experience.
11: Yeah, because part of the project you're saying is that people can go on the phone and listen, which is a sort of a position of solitude in some ways. But you've got groups of people coming in at the same time. So you're wanting to create a feeling of intimacy with what you're doing, but at the same time bring groups of people together. When you're putting that together and working out how to do it, is that how you came up with the phone and having the tables, or was that a big part of what you're wanting to do, is to be inclusive but at the same time solitary?
12: Yeah, I guess I think of each of those tables like those little spots of light in the night where there are some houses that are still lit up. So there's these little, it's a room full of little pools of light. And I must also say I work with a great team of a production designer and sound designer, and together we try and work out what is going to best serve the material that's been collected. And that's sort of what we came up with together. And yeah, it seems to really suit that idea that you can come and be quite anonymous as a listener, but you're also with other people. And if you came with a friend, you could afterwards talk about what you heard, and you would have heard different things. Mm. Yeah.
11: Because when you would look at it, it would be like that, actually, because you know how you were talking about before that you see the lights on in a building and you wonder what those people are doing. If you're also in a room with individual little things with lights, it's almost the same sort of thing.
12: Yeah.
11: You're actually part of that community but the individual.
12: Exactly, yeah, yeah.
11: Hello, Sharon.
16: Hello. Long time not called.
11: Oh, well done in giving us a ring.
16: Yes, and very quickly before me, Roslyn, I absolutely love your idea.
12: Oh, thank you so much. That means a lot.
16: I want to participate. So how can we actually participate in putting our voices in?
12: Oh, well, am I able to?
11: Oh, yeah.
12: Yeah, so
11: you bet.
12: There's a number that you call, and I'll read it out now.
16: Oh, sorry. I'll just grab my pen.
12: Okay.
11: Believe me, Sharon, I'll be giving it out a couple more times before we go.
16: Oh, okay. It's just in case I can't get on here again. Okay, it is?
12: It's 0456.
16: 0456.
12: 151.
16: 151.
12: 783.
16: 783. Yes, yeah, so I quickly Googled you, but I couldn't find that. Yeah.
12: Oh, okay. Well, we do have a website as well in case you wanted to read more information, which is nightlineproject.info.
16: Yeah, nightlineproject.info.
12: Yeah.
16: Thanks.
12: And if you call the number, which I'd love you to, you just hear my voice on an answering machine, and then you have up to 5 minutes to speak and share your perspective of the night. Anything you'd like, that would be wonderful.
16: Oh, fantastic. Now, I'm a very visual person. The reason, one of the many reasons, COVID and studying architecture, that I was awake during the night, and I'm picturing something that I designed as a commercial project for a nightclub.
12: Oh.
16: And we had round tables. The whole thing's Art Deco. The building's all Art Deco. But based on a mushroom shape.
12: Wow.
16: Yeah, they loved it. It did really, really well for my final project. But anyway, I'm picturing it with, and I had like those little light, little lamps.
12: We're kindred spirits.
16: Yeah, and I'm wondering what it's got. I want, so can you paint a visual picture for what it will be like in that theatre?
12: Yeah, so we're not using a traditional theatre space. We're actually using the big rehearsal room at the Malt House because I wanted to be able to build a nightclub, essentially. And so there's a concierge.

0: concierge who leads you in, and the room is full of 50 tables for one. So it's quite a small audience, and it's a little round table and a little kind of a desk lamp with one of those bendy necks to it. And then there's a switchboard built into your table as well. So it's a phone, a switchboard, and a lamp. And there's 50 of them in a room, and they're quite low lit.
1: Oh, it's exactly what I envisaged. Yeah. Now, is it very late in the night, because I'd have to travel to go there?
0: They're running it four times a night, on the hour at 6 p.m., 7, 8, and 9.
1: Okay, that's doable by us regional people. Yeah.
0: Oh, wonderful. Oh, how exciting.
2: Good on you, Sharon. Thank you. And that number again is 0456 151 783. So if you're listening and you want to be part of the project, then go and grab a pen or perhaps record it or some way, and I'll give the number, or either Rosalind or I will give the number again as we go along. Sharon, thank you for giving us a ring and also being part of the program for the first time as well. Hi, Julie.
3: Hi, Trevor. Long time no speak.
2: A long time no speak. It's good to hear you.
3: I was surprised to hear you actually say that you're shy.
2: I'm terribly shy.
0: I was too.
3: Me cracking the whip at you at that quiz night. If we're going to get some points happening, we need to make fools of ourselves, and you just look mortified.
2: I don't. Julie was part of a quiz night that we had with 774 and came along, was on my table. She very kindly...
3: Yeah, drove from Adelaide. Crazy.
0: Aww. That's love.
2: That's the case, Julie, because if you'd noticed, a lot of the other presenters were up doing things and very, very good at it.
3: Oh, they were crazy. They were mad. Yeah. You were a bit reserved, and now I get it. I told you, if you want to get points going, we're going to have to get up and make chickens of ourselves.
2: And you did such a good job on the table.
3: And it worked, didn't it? All you wanted to do was not come last. That was your aim. I remember.
2: And I think we achieved that, didn't we?
3: I don't know. I didn't stay till the very end. I was too sunburnt from driving. Driving all the way there from Adelaide.
2: Tell us about working for you and why you are awake at this time of the day.
3: You know, I've always been a bit of a night owl anyway, and I've found that when I don't have a partner, which I haven't for some time now, it just tends to blow out. So it'll go from sort of, I'll go to bed at 1 or 2, and then the next thing I know, the sun's up. You know, and then I started my own business, and so I work at night. I'm actually an on-call tradesperson, and I thought, well, you know, I'll just make it work for me. I'm awake at night anyway, so why don't I just advertise to be a 24-hour tradesperson available for these hours? Lots of people online are advertising what I do for work at this time of the day, but then they don't answer the phone. I don't understand why they advertise their 24 hours if they don't answer the phone.
2: It's true.
3: So I'm actually, you know, I get a lot more done at night. I feel a lot more peaceful. People say, oh, you don't get enough sleep. Actually, yeah, I do. I get more than you do.
2: Do you know how, because Rosalind was talking about how there's a community and whether or not people during the day understand that there's a night community? Do you think that's true?
3: I think it's true. I think that people during the day don't understand that there is a whole sort of night bustle, you know, of its own that goes on amongst, you know, the community and just in society in general. But they wouldn't. How are they going to know? They're asleep.
2: Yeah.
3: You know, we know what the day's like. That's why we choose the night.
2: I love that idea of choosing the night too.
3: Well, I choose the night because I feel more peaceful. I mean, the only time it's a little bit sort of inconvenient is when these people who insist on 9 to 5 hours for their businesses or whatever, you've got to drag yourself out a bit early, you know, 4 o'clock in the afternoon. So everybody else who works in my trade, for example, they start shedding their jobs to me at about 1 o'clock onwards in the afternoon. Nobody tries to even call me before midday. It's great. They're all quite well trained now. I don't need to change myself. They just need to adapt to me. But at 1 o'clock or so, every other tradesperson, they're trying to offload all their jobs to me, knowing I'll take them because I'll do them after hours. And they don't want to do them at all. So I'm very busy, actually. It's like a interesting concept because everybody's got families to go home to and so forth. And I it's just me. So I don't feel lonely. but I am alone, if that makes sense.
2: That is such a really good example.

0: Julie, good talking to you again. It was really good meeting you too.
1: You too, Trevor.
0: See you.
1: You too.
0: That idea of, she's expressed it beautifully, Julie.
2: Yeah,
0: that
2: very
0: idea
2: nicely.
0: Of being alone but not lonely.
2: Yes, yes. And I think people, yeah, that is a very big difference, isn't it? And yeah, there is something nice about having that time alone.
0: Yeah.
2: Yeah.
0: Hello, Brett.
3: Hi. Thanks for taking my call.
0: That's okay. What do you want to mention?
3: Look, I've got a terminal illness, and I find that daytime activities tend to be more chores, and I find that I'm more productive at night time and creative. I play the mandolin at night, much to my carer's chagrin. I tend to put the activities which are more chores during the day, and I tend to nap during the day, and at night time I'm fully awake, and I enjoy the solitude of that time to reflect on my past life experiences. I enjoy listening to shows like yours because it opens the opportunity to hear what other people have experienced during their life, and often they cast a view that is representative of something that I've missed in my life. And I'm very grateful for the people on your show to hear what they have to say. So that's where I come from, Trevor.
0: Brett, is this the first time you've called?
3: It is.
0: Yeah, and thank you for that, because I'm noticing as we're talking that we're talking to people that don't normally ring the program. And I hope that you do
3: go to hear what they have to say. So that's where I come from, Trevor.
0: Brett, is this the first time you've called?
3: It is.
0: Yeah, and thank you for that, because I'm noticing as we're talking that we're talking to people that don't normally ring the program. And I hope that you do give us a ring more often if you're awake.
3: I'm awake.
2: I love that you play the mandolin at night. Do you think it's the music, your instrument sounds different at night, out of curiosity?
3: I'm a person of solitude. I find that I'm more creative at night, and I think I play better at night than I do during the day.
2: Oh, interesting.
3: I'm a little bit hesitant during the day. I've been playing the mandolin all my life. I'm 66 now.
2: Do you feel freer because there's no one listening?
3: Yes, I feel much more free that people aren't listening.
2: Yeah.
3: Often I'll go, there's a little park here called Whiteman Park, and I'll travel there and set up a little chair in my music stand under a tree.
2: Oh, how romantic. I love that.
3: Yeah.
2: Wow, playing under the moon, the mandolin.
0: Yeah.
2: Oh, yes. That sounds amazing.
3: Yes. Yes, I've got great carers that will take me there and help me set up, and they'll I trust them, so I'm happy to play in front of them.
2: Mm.
0: Now, if you were to call Roslyn's line, which is 0456151783, would you play mandolin on there as well?
3: Oh, I'm not sure.
2: No pressure.
0: No pressure. Look, Brett, again, thank you for joining us. And it's really good talking to you, because quite often when you're doing this program that we recognise the people that call in, but it's important to recognise the people that don't. So I'm glad that we've met you on the program. Mm.
2: And please keep playing the mandolin under the moon. Yeah. I would love to walk past that. That just sounds like such a beautiful thing to do.
0: Thanks for calling, Brett.
3: My pleasure. Thank you very much.
0: Do you have the ability to be able to have people like Brett who want to play a little bit and then talk a little bit about what
2: Absolutely.
0: They're doing too?
2: Absolutely. That would be delightful.
0: Donna is also with us this morning. Hello, Donna.
4: Hi. This is spooky because I'm 66 and I play mandolin.
2: What? We need to start a mandolin band.
4: I can't believe this. I've just been listening to you guys, and that bloke came on. He said he's 66 and he plays mandolin.
2: Wow. Kindred spirits.
4: Get out of here.
2: Do you play under the moon as well?
4: Like, as Dame Edna would say, that's spooky. hysterical.
0: Tell us about your nighttime experiences, Donna.
4: Beg your pardon?

0: Tell us about your nighttime experiences or what were you awake
1: Nighttime
0: doing?
1: experiences. Yeah, right, whatever. Anyway, yeah, experiences. Yeah, anyway, 20, 21, 22, I'm 66 now, but 20, 21, 22, I worked as a psychiatric nurse.
2: Oh, wow.
1: Yeah. Yep, so nighttime.
2: Yeah, carers, we
1: Nighttime.
2: need them, right?
1: Yep.
2: Overnight, it's
1: So,
2: non-stop.
1: can you imagine? Yeah. So,
2: Respect.
1: 3 years on night shift. Yeah, at a psychiatric hospital. Yep. Yeah, 20, 21, 22, 23. Yep. So, can you imagine? And I think that's what set it in my being. Yeah. So, I've always been a nighttime person since then, blah, blah, blah, and so on and so forth. But anyway, I can't get over that, though. That bloke that just spoke to you, 66, and I'm 66, and we both play Manda Bloody Lynn.
0: Thank you. And the mandolin players unite
2: Yeah.
0: across the program as well. Christine has asked Trevor, is the program confidential or not? I think it's important to know. I heard these quotes you gave before and asked, but didn't get an answer. Sorry, Christine. It is confidential, isn't it?
2: It's anonymous, did you mean? Yes, no names are used in the program, in the show yet. I'm very respectful of that. And also anything that's, any messages that are collected are only played in the show. It won't end up anywhere else. So we're very respectful. And we actually have a privacy policy on our website you can read if that is a concern. But
0: Can there be an issue with oversharing if people do that? And because they're sharing an awful lot about their lives. So do you need to be careful of that as well?
2: In what way do
0: Or
2: you
0: just then
2: mean?
0: that, because sometimes if people overshare, they can identify
2: Oh,
0: themselves as
2: okay,
0: well.
2: yes. No, I'm quite. I mean, it's only 5 minutes, so I don't know
0: Yeah.
2: that I've had that experience where I felt like if someone was identifiable by, I mean, unless they were a celebrity. No celebrities have called yet.
0: So, yeah, no, I understand that. It's just
2: Yeah.
0: because sometimes,
2: But if they mention their name, I would cut it out.
0: yeah.
2: Yeah,
0: So
2: so
0: people,
2: I can edit things, yes.
0: so be aware that it's not just it's raw material that isn't edited and put together.
2: Correct,
0: That
2: yes.
0: there is definitely that idea that is very confidential. Fair Elise, we've got you now.
3: Okay.
0: Hello.
3: Hi, thanks for having me on.
0: Now you've written a little poem or written a little poem.
3: Yes. Occasionally I can't sleep and I'll get up and write a bit of poetry. And I've read quite a few poems on different ABC programs. So this one's thinking of the people who get up in the loo, get up in the night to go to the loo
0: Yep.
3: and can't get back to sleep.
0: Tell us.
3: When you gotta go, you gotta go. To go or not to go, that is the question. My brain's now telling me it's only a suggestion. The consequences won't be good if hesitate I do not make a dash straight away to the nearby loo. But I don't want to leave my bed. I'm tucked up oh so tight to leave my snuggly comfy spot. It's the middle of the night. I'm having an exciting dream, too naughty to disclose. The details I would tell you, but too much I'd expose. My brain now says, get out of bed. You know you have to do it. It's not that far for you to go, and it'll only take a minute. I've heard them say you can cross your legs, but I'm afraid that wouldn't work. Now the pressure's on, really mustn't shirk. So I'll drag myself right out of here and across the bedroom floor and do what I have to do, then hope to dream once more.
0: A beautiful expression of exactly what it's
2: I
0: like.
2: relate to that so much.
0: Fairlise, thank you. Isn't that the case? Because you lie there going, oh, maybe the urge will go
2: I
0: away.
2: know, and it's like you wish you had a twin, that you could, a second version of, can you go to the toilet for
0: For me,
2: me?
0: if only. Tracy will be our last caller this morning. Hello, Trace.
4: Oh, hi, Trev. Hi, Rosalind.
2: Hello.
4: I probably, like you, a few callers, like the night shift where you work is where it started with me, doing shift work, and doing shift work so that I could study, I could do my assignments at work. But also, like, you go and see bands at night, like that's when you rock. when you're young too. But now that I'm older, I have to slow down. I can't believe we're halfway through the year. Like the pace is too fast as you get older. You do want to slow things down. And if you think about the sky too, like you think differently when you look up at the stars and the moon than you do in the bright sunlight. It's a different way of being. It's a different way of knowing. And, yeah, I love all of your guests, Trevor. I love who you interview and I love the callers. I think they're a different type of people.
0: Hmm. Thank you for giving us a call, Trace, and you've summed it up really, really well. Rosin, do you find that you have different ages, different demographics, different nationalities all the way through what you do?
2: Yes, and also all languages are welcome. So I've had a message in Lebanese, in Arabic, and one in Indonesian. But I find like a lot of the older callers say they need less sleep. And it's very common, that idea of a few callers mentioned of if you've worked shift work at any point, night shift at any point in your life, it sometimes resets your body clock.
0: Yeah.
2: And they become night people, even though they may have only stopped working in that shift, you know, many years ago. It's just their body clock has reset and that's very interesting. They're like permanently night people.
0: When is the show on?
2: Yes, the show is on in August. A 13 to 29 at the Malthouse Theatre in Melbourne.
0: So keep that in mind. Pop it in your diaries. If you're making a list at the moment at this time of the morning, then maybe pop it on the list of things to do.
2: Yes, put it on your list. And in the interim, please call. I'd love to hear from this community. And I just love the sense of community you've created, Trevor. It's really beautiful.
0: We're very lucky here. So that number again is 0456 151 783. I'll also give this card to Maddie as well, although Rosalind's probably got another card that she can give to Maddie. And Maddie will have the number as well if people are interested, as I'm now dobbing her in to do more work. She'd got it there. Nicely done, Maddie. Rosalind, thank you very much. It's been great meeting you. And it's a lovely project.
2: Nice. Yeah, I'm such a fan. So, it's a real privilege to be here and a real privilege to meet some of your listeners tonight. Thank you.
0: And I will remind people that it's not just for people who are in Melbourne. This is for people who are right around the country can participate in this.
2: Absolutely. I'm really interested in, as a documentary man, I'm really interested in all the different Australian experiences of the night.
0: Good to talk to you.
2: So good. Thank you.

0: That's the Commodores and Night Shift. If you want to join us, 1-300-800-222. Dave Renicky with us. If you want to talk about the night sky, what happens in the night sky, the stuff that gets rocketed up into the night sky, 1-300-800-222. Text 0437-774-774. I just want to recognise all of you that have sent texts in that we didn't get to, talking about the reasons that you listen and that you are up at this time of the day. Thank you for doing that. I just wanted to mention just Steve in Eltham. Thank you for that kind text. And it's important to recognise the friendships that are made through this program. And it's not only the friendships that are made between myself and you, who are the people that participate, it's also the friendships that I made or that we have that aren't discussed and that aren't recognised person to person. Because there are plenty of people that don't list, that don't call or text. And I just want you to realise that you are also a significant part of what we do, a significant part of what we do. So if you want to talk to Dave Renicky about the night sky, 1-300-800-222 or text us 0437-774-774.
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3: 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I'm sure their children will say, how come there's pictures in a book?
2: Exactly. What is this photo album of which you speak?
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0: Dave Renicky is the editor and publisher of Astrospace News and also a space historian joining us on the program. Good to talk to you, Dave.
4: Good to be with you again, Trevor. I've got to tell you something, you know. Your little intro, the story about people ringing up, this is important. You know, I'm on community radio here, and I know what you mean by that, but I've got to tell you a story. Where I am in Warhope, we've had people call me up when we've been out shopping, say, look, we're out in the middle of the desert. We're in Northern Territory. We heard you come on. It's amazing how far you reach, mate.
0: Oh, it's wonderful. Hey, Dave. There's a lot of talk about AI. There's a lot of talk about robotics and the things that can be done down here. But do we need to recognise the amount of work that's done as far as robotics are concerned in space? And that's been going on for a long time in space, the use of robotics.
4: We've had to do that. We've had to do that. And we have to send animals into space as well. I know a lot of people don't find that very savoury, but you look at any industry, the perfume industry, the fur industry, you name it. They all have the same sort of background. Look, robotics are the thing we need to do. Robots can work in places that we can't. And we're going to find that when we go back to the moon, and we will, and put a base there, that robots are going to be very fundamental on the lunar surface. It's going to kill you. That surface there, the temperature there is 180 degrees above in the daytime and minus 150 at nighttime. And you're getting meteorites raining down all the time. So not only do we need them when we go to places like that and build Mars colonies and moon colonies, but also working in space up until now. They've been an integral part of it. Robots can work in places that humans can't. And the more we develop AI, the better it gets. And that's what we're doing at the moment.
0: So with the robotics and how it's changing over the years, because was it fairly simple? Because there would have been robotics of some sort that was being used when we first went to the moon. And so the technology would have grown enormously over the last 50, 60, 70 years.
4: Oh, yeah. Look, even when we launched Voyager back in 1977, those two spacecraft, Voyager 1 and 2. But Voyager 1 is the most distant object ever sent out by the human race. It takes over a whole day for that radio signal to get back here. Now, you're talking about 1977 technology. I remember going into Walton's and buying a Beta video recorder in that year, and that was top stuff. But now we've got so much sophistication now. Everything is run by and done by robots. The old story about when they went to the moon, they could use an iPhone now and do the whole job. Well, you probably could. But robots, you brought up a good point that I haven't thought about much, but robotics are certainly, they're going to work side by side with human beings, and they're going to be the ones that build the things on places like the moon and Mars where we can't really operate all that long.
0: AI as well, because there's a lot of talk about what's happening here, but I would have thought that AI would be used extensively as far as research is concerned and also as far as the building of things is concerned. I guess that we don't really know the extent of what AI can do, but in space travel it's going to be extensive, you would think.
4: Well, let me throw your mind back and your listeners back to Katy Perry, who went up on the spacecraft there a couple of years ago with Jeff Bezos. Now, that whole thing was automated forever. There was no human intervention at all in that flight. Everything was taken care of by AI. The flight up, the orbit itself, well, not the orbit, but being up in space where they were and then coming down and the landing. They were just strapped in their seats and they just watched the whole thing happen. So even up until 2 or 3 years ago when that was, things have advanced a lot more since then. And what's coming is going to be staggering. When we get quantum computers, you won't need people anymore. We're going to be redundant.
0: We still need people to actually work them and to be able to program and to import. Because when you take a look at what's going to be happening as far as we've talked about the moon and they're talking extensively about having people on the moon and based on the moon and what they will need to be done, let alone Mars, because we've seen so much of the exploration as far as rovers are concerned, actually bringing information back and analysing that information. Where will they start to take a look at, as far as living there, the different ways that we can, and it'll be computers that work out the ways that we can, and also what we need to do engineering-wise?
4: Yeah, you're well schooled, Trip. Yeah, that's all the above, yeah. Robotics are going to be an essential part of what we do. They're going to control the systems, everything that we do on Mars and the Moon, and we will go there. I mean, this is just part of what human beings do. We explore, and we're going to do that. We're going to become a multi-planetary species in the future. But we're limited to what we can do in our solar system. There are only two places we can go to. One is the Moon. Why go there? Okay, well, a lot of reasons. We can't do astronomy anymore on planet Earth. Thank you to Elon Musk and co. There's 2 million satellites in the plan there that they want to put in orbit around the Earth. There's already about 20,000 up there at the moment. Now Jeff Bezos wants to get in on it. There's just so many things we're going to need to. And when we go to the moon, you're going to see people are going to want to go there for holidays. Space tourism is going to be a big deal. People who haven't even been born yet, when they get to be our age, they're going to be able to go to the moon for holiday. Mars will be a base that we'll establish there as well. Outposts like that are going to be part of what human beings do. We explore and we reach out. But look, AI and robotics, certainly, they're getting better and better. The part we'll play is the analysing, the planning, and other things like that. And the generation of people born on these worlds is going to be crazy. I mean, you're going to have people whose birth certificates are going to have Mars or the moon. Yeah, I know. It's way beyond anything. We're not used to it now. It's all science fiction, but it's coming true. And AI, whether you like it or not, I use it extensively. I don't know about you, but I think radio stations are using it more and more now, and everybody is at the moment.
0: I mean, sometimes what I have found is that AI does make mistakes, and that you have to be very careful in the questions that you put in there. And then when you get information, I find that you need to actually check that information through other sources.
4: Well, that's what it's for. For that to say, look, here it is. You have a look at it. You determine what you want. And you brought up a very important point there too. We're going to be needed. You know, in the final rundown, the final analysis of it, yes, we're the ones that are going to have to make the decision. The fear and the worry that everybody has is if that turns around and says, I'm the boss.
0: Well, then we're going into 2001.
4: We're going into the fourth. And anyone listening, anyone who wants to watch a really old movie now called The Forbin Project, Forbin. Look, I remember seeing this about 30-odd years ago. It's old hat now, but it's about computers and how they would react to each other. It's a computer built in America and one built in Russia. They both found each other and they ended up controlling. Look, have a look at it. It's called The Forbin Project, Forbin. It may just still be available, but it's really good.
0: If you'd like to give us a ring and have a chat with Dave Renicky, 1-300-800-222, if there's something you'd like to talk about. It doesn't have to be robotics. It could have anything to do with space. I've got a couple of texts here, Dave. Firstly, little brother Trucker wanted to point out, did Katy Perry actually go into space or was it just the upper atmosphere?
4: Yeah, that's a good point. No, they didn't really go into space. Now, where is space? Richard Branson, many years ago, when he was starting his suborbital flights, he wanted the FAA in America, which is their directive, the FAA, he wanted to get a ruling off them. Where does space start? Well, a man by the name of Kármán came up with the answer. We call it the Kármán line, K-A-R-M-A-N. It's a bit over 100 K, true? So we put the measuring mark in space at about 100 K. Now, technically, it was a suborbital flight with Katy Perry and co. But look, who's splitting hairs here? Especially, they did go into space. When you're up that high, the atmosphere is only about 0.1%. So you technically are in space there. Anyone who, it's pretty handy stuff. You nitpick and say they didn't go into space. Look, they went up high enough to be able to do a bit over 100 K is where it is.
0: Closer to space than we are.
4: Oh, yeah. Yeah, much closer.
0: Beth's with us. Hello, Beth.
5: Hello, how are you?
0: What did you want to know, Beth?
5: Oh, I have a couple of questions.
0: Yeah.
5: So the first one about Elon and Mars, like this whole living on Mars. I just want to know when are we looking at for this, and is this actually a possibility?
4: A Mars landing, Beth, you mean?
5: Yes.
4: Look, we don't know. He doesn't know either, but he does have control. When we talk about NASA now, Beth, we don't talk about them in the way that we did before. He's the boss. They've turned the whole shebang over to him. And rightly so, he'd do it cheaper, quicker, faster. Look, to give you a timeline, he wanted to go to Mars next year and the year after, but he's turned down and said, no, I'm going to help the Americans go to the moon first. I don't think we'll see a base on Mars until 2035. Look, the change here, the differential here is what are the Chinese up to? They're very, very proactive in space now, probably as much as, and sometimes even we think more so than the Americans are. So we do predict, people who do what I do, that there'll be a moon base on the moon in the next 12 to 18 months. And one of them could be Chinese. And I think China have also got their focus on Mars as well. Look, Beth, Mars is off the table at the moment, unfortunately. You won't see it for at least 5 years, I don't think.
5: Okay. I was hoping we can go there.
4: Stick around. It'll happen, Beth.
5: Can I ask another question?
0: Yeah, go on.
5: So my friend and I were having a discussion the other day, and it's about physics, and I was saying something about time travel and da-da-da. Is that possibility or around physics, is that a no? But, like, my argument was that in the future it could change and that they could be in the future, but right now physically we can't.
4: Keep in mind one thing, Beth, and I've learned this a long time ago. Anything the human mind can think of is going to be possible one day. Now, we say that you can't travel through time. But look, Einstein's theory of relativity, special theory came out in 1905, and part of that is called causality. Time travel is the issue. You can't go and change anything in the past, because if you did, we wouldn't be here in the future. But traveling through, what was your question? Through time travel, was it? Through?
0: Yeah, traveling through time.
4: Yeah, through time. You mean going back in time, Beth, or
5: well,
4: things like that?
5: Well, I was thinking more that the future could come into the now, whereas we can't, right now we can't assess that based on our physical realm, but what doesn't mean that it won't change in the future?
4: I don't think it can ever happen, but time does change. Time slows down for you when you go quickly. We can only arrest it to a certain degree for us. Moving clock.

0: every 1,000 years. They put one in a high-speed jet, left one in the laboratory, and they ran the jet around the Earth about 3 or 4 times at high speed. When they came back, the two clocks were running differently. The clock that was on the plane was running slower. The astronauts on board the space station aged slower than they would had they stayed on Earth, because relativity theory says that when you travel quickly, time for you slows down. So we can only travel through time in that way. You can only arrest time for you when you travel. If you were around a black hole, also gravity, strong gravity fields like black holes can retard time, can make you live longer. So you're traveling into the future. That way you're living longer than anyone else. If you spend an hour circling around the outside of a black hole, 6 years would pass on planet Earth. If you spent 24 hours circling a black hole, which we can't do, probably can't do, the gravity there would arrest time. If you spent a whole day circling a black hole, you come back to an Earth that's 160 years older than what you left. This is true. This is physics. But traveling through time, like in the Time Machine and movies like that, I don't think it's ever going to be possible. But the one reason, and that's called causality. Cause and effect can only go one way. And as Einstein said, time is an arrow and it moves forward.
1: Hey, Beth, you know, as far as technology is concerned, Beth, I went to a conference. Probably would have been 20 years ago. And yeah, one of the people at the conference was talking about how to recognize and where radio will sit. But they also pointed out that they felt that the telephone and using the telephone would be where you'd get all of your media, and you'd be able, yeah, you'd be watching telephone, watching TV and watching live broadcasts on your phone. And everybody, yeah, sort of went, oh, what a load of ridiculous ideas.
2: I just said that.
1: What a ridiculous idea, they said, Dave.
0: Look at Star Trek. Go and have a look at them using a tricorder. We've got one now. It's called an iPhone.
1: Yeah.
0: Yeah, look, it's true. It's great. Things like that. You know, when we talk about technology, and Beth's listening to, some people weren't even born then, but how about this shows you, just in that short 50 years or so, we could have done the whole thing on a phone. Do you know the memory on Apollo 11, the memory, these phones have 100,000 times more memory, and they've got 1 million times more computing power than the small computer that was on Apollo 11. That was all done by gut feel,
1: yeah,
0: and mathematics written down by Aldrin.
1: Dave,
0: so in that 50 years, look at the leap we've made.
1: News is coming up. Will you join us for a little while after the news?
0: Yeah, sure will.
1: If you'd like to join us, 1-300-800-222, text 0437-774-774. You're listening to Overnight's. Dave Renicky will join us after the news. If you want to have a chat with Dave, give us a ring. Right now, though, it is news time.

0: ABC News with David Rowlands. Palestinians in Gaza say they want accountability following the release of a UN report which says Israeli authorities and security forces deliberately targeted children, resulting in genocide, war crimes and crimes against humanity. The report by the UN Commission of Inquiry added that around 30% of those killed in the Gaza war were children. Israel rejected the report, calling it a libelous sham. This man in Gaza City says he wants to see trials for war crimes.
1: We want actual implementation on the ground by putting those criminals on trial for the war crimes and genocide they committed against this unarmed population.
0: The French State Weather Agency says the country has experienced its hottest day since measurements began 80 years ago. The BBC's Pierre-Antoine Denis reports.
2: Half of France is in wet weather warning, meaning the temperatures are near 40 degrees Celsius or over 40 degrees Celsius. I'm talking about cities like Bordeaux or Paris, for instance. These cities have had to put really strong measures in place. For instance, in Paris, the Eiffel Tower has had to close early. The Louvre Museum is closing early as well from tomorrow onwards. Parks will be open throughout the night in order to try and let people cool off.
0: The Federal Greens have vowed to campaign as hard as possible to stop the government's proposed overhaul of the National Disability Insurance Scheme. Labor has agreed to an 8-week extension to an inquiry into its NDIS changes. It's part of a deal struck between Labor and the Greens to ensure changes to capital gains tax and negative gearing pass Parliament. Greens Senator Nick McKim has told the

0: the ABC's 7:30 program that his party will do everything it can to have the NDIS bill withdrawn.
1: We're going to use that 8 weeks to campaign as hard as we can against this legislation, and we are calling on Labor to withdraw it, or we are calling on the Liberals to put their money where their mouth is and vote with the Greens to vote this legislation down.
0: Western Australia's Agriculture Minister says the results from samples sent for testing for a deadly strain of bird flu will be made public when available. Brianna Shepherd has this report.
2: Two confirmed cases of H5 avian influenza were detected in migratory seabirds found on a beach on WA's south coast last week. The discovery has led to an increase in reports of dead or sick birds across WA, with 94 reports made to the state's Emergency Animal Disease Hotline over the past 3 days. The Minister, Jackie Jarvis, says 11 of those reports required further investigation, with samples collected and sent for testing. She says preliminary results will be made public when they're available.
3: It's important we continue to test to determine if the disease has spread, but also to clarify where the disease has not spread to.
2: Ms. Jarvis has thanked the community for doing its part.
0: Kids Helpline says it's actively engaging with the federal government for more support, as a new report shows that young Australians are struggling with their mental well-being. In 2025, the Youth Support Organisation responded to nearly 129,000 inquiries nationally, with some callers waiting 45 to 60 minutes to speak with a counsellor. Kids Helpline counsellors undertook over 5,000 duty of care interventions, equating to 14 interventions every day. National Service Manager Leo Heed says it's important to check in with people in your life.
4: I think it's really important for young people to be checking in, to be curious, and be there to support each other. Keeping that communication going and knowing that it's okay to ask for help.
0: More Australians are leaving capital cities for life in the regions, driven by housing costs and cost of living pressures. The Regional Australia Institute says its latest quarterly report shows regional migration is at a record high. The think tank says affordability is a major reason that people are moving. Greater Geelong Deputy Mayor Eddie Contage says regional cities can offer many of the same services as capital cities without the traffic.
5: We have just about everything that a large city has. However, we have that without the congestion, and we have it with the soul of a regional town. And, you know, the important things that matter to the people are employment, education, health, transport, things of that nature.
0: And Port Adelaide AFL star Zach Butters says he won't make a decision about his future until the end of the year. ABC News.
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7: Adelaide's weather down to 7 degrees overnight before a sunny day with a top of 16 degrees on Wednesday. Looking ahead, Thursday 16, partly cloudy. Friday 16, partly cloudy. Saturday 17, partly cloudy. Sunday 17, partly cloudy. Monday 18, a shower or two. Tuesday 17 and showers. 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
11: Good morning. 6 minutes past four, 6 minutes past two in Western Australia, 24 minutes to four in South Australia. And in the Northern Territory, we've heard an awful lot about the H5N1 avian flu, which is been seen in a couple of birds on the West Australian coast. So we'll talk about that. But as I said, we've spoken about it and heard a lot about it. One of the things we'll talk about is why it's important that we're talking about it and why it's important that we have all the information that we have and what effects that we'll have. So we'll talk about that. If you've got any questions about that virus that we're seeing, that bird flu, that is causing such a reaction, then keep it in mind because we'll talk about that a little bit later on in the program. Dave Renicky, in the meantime, with us, editor and publisher of Astrospace News and space historian. We'll go to some calls, Dave, and then I've got a few texts that we want to have a little look at as well. John's joined us. Hello, John.
12: Can I start with a quote from Fred Dagg and say, get them chooks out of here, Trev?
11: You can start with that, yes. Well, we'll be taking a very close look at chooks a little bit later on and how they may be affected. Now, okay. What did you want to talk about with Dave?
12: I wanted to talk about Brian Cox did a long documentary and he gave about 20 reasons why nobody will ever survive on Mars unless they were wearing a lead suit. Now, there's just too much to put up with cosmic radiation, X-rays from the sun and whatever. And, you know, I think Elon's got good ideas, but they're not practical. And no matter how much technology you want to throw at it, you know, we're not going to go to any other place in the universe. Voyager is 1 light year away at the moment. The nearest star is 4.2 light years away. So stick that in your pipe and smoke it.
11: But the fascination with Mars for years, Dave, I mean, it was Martians, it was little green men. There's always been this fascination with Mars.
13: Do you know one thing about the internet? It's produced what I call the armchair astronomer. And these are people who get their information. Like, John, you've got some good points there. Look, it's like wearing a, you know, tinfoil hat or something. And, you know, look, we can counter these problems. Mars has certainly got some extreme conditions, but so did the South Pole. Who ever thought you'd have a base on the South Pole, or people would live on the North Pole? We're gonna do those sort of things. We can build habitats, and you talk about the radiation. Sure, it's there, but we can shield it. We're pretty good. Human beings can improvise and build. That's what we do. And John, you brought up a point about you know, things being a long way away. They certainly are. The nearest star is a bit over 4 light years away. At the speed of light, it's going to take you 4 years to get there. But who said that the speed of light is not possibly broken? We can manipulate perhaps space in the future, fold it up and drag it towards you. These sort of things are being talked about in physics now. Because it's a long way away to us now, and it seems impossible, it's like saying, you know, you go back to 1770, 1780, when Cook left to come here. It took them 9 months to get here. We could do it in about 20 hours now.
11: And I wonder what they would have thought about space travel and going to the moon.
13: Look, even back in the 50s, Trevor, I never talked about this as a kid because I got ridiculed. I filled myself in on all this stuff in my own time. Mm. I never let it be known. It wasn't fashionable then. But then things came out like Disneyland and Tomorrowland, and then the movies came out in the 70s with Star Trek. We're starting to understand and realize now that we can do these things. And certainly going to Mars is going to produce some issues. And we're going to build a colony there. There are even people now who think we may be able to terraform the planet. Mars was once, we think, a very watery world, a livable world. There's no atmosphere. So certainly we're going to have to shield ourselves. But we can build accommodation to do that. And going out on the surface there, not a lead suit, John. I don't know where that came from. But certainly we've got suits now. Look at the suits that Elon Musk has got to travel. Much less cumbersome than the old Apollo suits. Very flexible. We're going to counter all these problems in the future. What seems to be a big barrier now, John, is going to be solved in the future. All those things that you talk about there will one day become possible. That's not a big job.
11: Just a couple of quick hits before we go to some text. Hi, Dave. Is the bright evening star in the west Venus?
13: Oh, this is great. Go and have a look at it at night time. We're out there last night. Yes, look, there are two there at the moment. The bright one is Venus. It's the higher one of the two. And Jupiter is the lesser bright one below that. Beautiful in the night sky. If you've got a telescope and you look at Jupiter, the bottom one, with a even a pair of binoculars, look clearly, you'll see the four moons around the outside of the planet. It's really clear now because we're in winter. So those two in the evening, when you have a look in the west there, the brighter one is Venus, and the one below it is Jupiter.
11: Another text. Does comet debris such as dust travel at the same speed as the comet?
13: No, it sits behind there. It's like it's just like the vapor trail of a jet when a jet flies by. You know, the plane still flies off and the stuff still up in the clouds, still up in the sky. That stuff circles the Earth there. It doesn't fall to Earth. Well, it does over hundreds of thousands of years, I guess. But it forms a ring. When a comet goes past the Earth, there's no tail before it gets to the sun. The sun heats the comet up. The comet's made of ice and rock, and the ice melts, and the pressure from the sunlight makes that tail. So what you see streaming out from the back is steam coming off from the water being boiled away on the comet, and bits of dust and dirt and rock mixed in with it. That stays up there, can stay up there for thousands of years because it's so high up. And we pass through that every year, and we get a meteor shower.
11: Rob's with us. Hello, Rob.
14: Good morning, Trevor and Dave. How are you?
13: Good morning, Rob. Good morning.
14: Hey, I'm just coming into Melbourne from Wollongong, Hume, and just seeing a big flash of green light just zip through the sky and disappear.
13: That was a meteor.
14: Yeah, just happened about 5 minutes ago in front of me.
13: Was it green?
14: Yep, sure was.
13: Yeah, and low down?
14: Yes.
13: Yeah, you've seen what's called, how bright, really bright, as bright as, do you remember sky rockets?
14: Yes.
13: was it real? Was it as bright as, say, Venus is or anything like
14: yes.
13: that?
14: Yeah, when it came across, it sort of lit up real quickly, then it started.
13: Moving sideways?
14: Yes.
13: Yeah, that was probably a fireball you saw. Wow, these are pretty rare. These are slow-moving meteors that burn up in the atmosphere. And what you saw there was a piece of rock getting so hot that it actually started to melt. And sometimes you can see them. We've seen a lot of these. And you can see bits coming off it now and then fragmenting. But it would have been all over, Rob, by 2 or 3 seconds, I reckon.
14: It was.
11: Look, yeah. Dave, Rob, thank you. I've been lucky enough to see that once because when you travel up to the city at night, then you're bound to see things every now and then. What's the difference when those ones with the green tail in comparison to the ones that you just see with a white tail, Dave?
13: Copper, magnesium, types of rock. Depends on what it's made of. Hmm. All the elements that make up the rock there, some are different. Like we've got different rocks here on planet Earth, iron rocks, carbon, bits of copper. The copper will glow green or bluey colour. It depends on the makeup of the rock, actually, Trev.
11: Hi, Trevor, and guess what height from the Earth does the entry cause the vehicle to burn? I guess it's the same as the rocks.
13: What was that again, sorry?
11: So what height from the Earth does the entry cause something to burn?
13: Same as a meteor. It's about 70K up.
11: Yep.
13: You'll find it starts to get really, really hot. And your temperature in the thousands of degrees up there. When you see a meteor come through the sky, I know it's all over in a couple of seconds, but in that 2 or 3 seconds, it moves from 70K high to about 10 or 15K high, and that's when it disappears. So the answer to the question is roughly below 100 and probably no lower than 70K.
11: And because Steve wants to know where zero gravity starts, is it the same place?
13: It starts when you leave the Earth. The higher up you go, the less you've got, the less pull. Can I give you an example? I like to do these little mind experiments. If you've got a steel ball sitting on the table and you've got a magnet close to it, if you come up real close to that magnet, it holds the ball. Now, you pull the magnet back a little bit, the more you go back there, the less drag it's got on that ball. Same thing. The higher up you go, the less gravity you have. You've still got gravity, but not much. So when they leave the Earth here and they reach 100K above the Earth and they travel out, that's when the gravity starts to slow down for you or gets less and less. And as you approach the moon, the Earth's still pulling on you, but only a little bit less and less. So the further away you go from a body, to answer the question, the less gravity pull you've got.
11: Grant's with us. Hello, Grant.
15: Morning, TC and Dave. Dave,
13: G'day,
15: just a quick thing. Yeah, just a quick thing for yourself before I just have a very quick question. You're up near Wauchope. Is it true that the tourist entity of Timbertown is unfortunately on very shaky legs? I heard from a friend of mine. Is that Do you know about
16: Graham, that? I've got a box of tissues here, mate. It's all gone, you know. We've lost Timbertown. It's gone now. It's been sold. We don't know what the plans the owner's got for the land there, but I think eventually, you know, seeing what's been going up and over in the Hastings here, you're going to find that it could be end up being a building development in there. But at the moment, it closed down about a month ago. We've been watching it happen here, and a lot of people in town are not real pleased about it. But that's progress, I guess. The man who owns it had every right to sell it there. But, gee, it's been part of the makeup of Timbertown since, well, when you mentioned, well, I hope you mentioned Timbertown, don't you?
11: And now, Grant, what was the question you wanted to ask?
15: Very, very quick, just if Dave could explain, if our son, what is the nuclear reaction that's taking place and the elements that are involved in that, if you could. Thanks.
16: It's called fusion. Very, very quickly, Graham, fusion is the turning of hydrogen into helium every second of every day, giving light and energy back in turn. So what stars do, they burn the hydrogen, and that turns it into the next heavier element called helium. And the progress goes on and on down through to oxygen and down through to carbon, right down to iron when the star dies. So it's a slow process of dying. Stars burn hydrogen and turn it into helium. And in the process, it gives us light and heat. That's what it's all about.
11: Just a couple of very quick texts. Firstly, I think this is an interesting point that Joy makes, that humans have just about destroyed our planet. So now they want to go and displace and affect other planets. Do you think that we've learnt from what we do here and that there'll be a lot more respect given if we do decide to go to the moon and get there, that Good. We will respect that and actually treat it with that degree of respect?
16: Good point, Stuart. I agree in everything you say there. You did right. And, yeah, the progression on the question, will we get better? And yeah, we are. We're learning bits and bits. We're learning how to learn. We look, in the short time I've been around, you've been around, we've seen a change in the way that we treat our planet. There was a time you throw cigarette packets and chip packets out the window on the highway. And then we had the cleanup campaign. Then we had the air. We had chlorofluorocarbons. Remember that trip? The contamination with spray cans and everything. So we're gradually learning bit by bit, Joy. And it's a good point you've raised.
11: But, Dave, we haven't learned with space junk. Because there's still a hell of a lot of that, and I'm not sure if they've made a decision about who's responsible for the space junk.
16: That's dollar-driven stuff. That's a little bit. I agree with what you're saying. It's overkill when you're talking about thousands and thousands of satellites up there. We can't do astronomy anymore properly, but it makes it difficult for future space travel. And when we do have this new one coming, called space tourism, it's going to be a bit of a risk. But look, what can you do about it? It's money.
11: But shouldn't there be the responsibility for the people who put the stuff up there, like Elon Musk, that they also have responsibility for it when it's there and also when it's not working anymore and when it comes back to Earth?
16: Yeah, there is now, but there wasn't in the future, in the past. That's the problem. When you put a satellite into orbit now, you've got to have a designated orbit they give you, and you've got to be able to bring that vehicle down or that satellite down if it becomes inoperative. Before, you didn't have to do that. In the 70s and 80s, we just willy-nilly threw everything into space there. Now, we've not only got all of those dead satellites, could be 400 or 500 of them. There could be 10,000. We not only have all those dead satellites that are left up there from that gluttonous period, but we've also got the boosters behind them. Yeah. Now, some of those boosters would be as big as a petrol tanker. So it's an issue. We've got to wait. Look, if we wait long enough, it'll all burn up. At the moment, it's a myth.
11: The important question that has been pointed out by Adam before we go, Dave. Yes, Katy Perry went to space, but can she truly be called an astronaut?
16: That's a very contentious issue. I don't know. That's a terminology. I don't think so. I think astronauts are a different class of people. She was a tourist. I say, whoever brought that up is correct. I'd be with you. I'd say she should be called an astro tourist. Same as, what's your name, Star Trek, Captain Kirk.
11: Has anyone actually called her an astronaut?
16: Yeah, they did, actually. It was a real big stir at the time. There are a lot of people. The astronauts are trained people.
11: Yeah.
16: They're professional people. I do agree with that terminology. That's wrong, yeah.
11: Dave, great talking to you, as always. You stay well.
16: Good on you. Thanks, Trevor.
11: Dave Renicky, editor and publisher of Astrospace News and Space Historian. Next, we'll just talk about chickens and what is going to happen with chickens, but also it's to do with massive amounts of bird populations. And as we found out, that they have been affecting seal populations as well. This, of course, is the latest of viruses, that latest bird flu that we have seen. We'll talk more about it. If you've got any questions at all, 1300 800

222 or text us on 0437 774 774. I'm very aware that we've heard a lot about this and there's been a lot of broadcasting done, but perhaps there needs to be so that we get the information that we do. So we'll talk about that too, is why are we talking so much about it? And is the information important that we receive, and also what we do with that information? So we'll take a look at that next. If you want to join us, 1300 800 222.

0: Bonnie Tyler and Total Eclipse of the Heart. If you want to join us with questions about bird flu, especially this strain that is causing a lot of conjecture and a lot at this time of worry. So are you worried about it? Have you heard a lot of information? Are there still things that you would like to know? Give us a ring, 1300 800 222, or send a text.
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0: Joining us to take a look at this morning is Jane Younger, who's a senior lecturer in Southern Ocean Vertebrate Ecology from the University of Tasmania. Hello, Jane.
4: Good morning, Trevor.
0: Jane, we've been hearing a lot about this strain, this virus, as far as bird flu is concerned. Is it really important that we do hear a lot about it and that we do get this information?
4: Yeah, I mean, this strain is a lot worse than other bird flus that we've had in Australia. It spreads quite fast. It has potential to cause devastation to both wildlife and the poultry industry. So it's definitely important that everyone is aware of what's going on and can remain vigilant.
0: How significant has it been overseas? Because we've heard little bits and pieces about the significance of that. But has it been massive overseas? And because I guess we've been pretty lucky, in fact, in Australia for it not to reach here. How bad has it been overseas?
4: Yeah, we have been very lucky so far. So this particular strain has been circulating across the world for the past 5 years, since 2021. We've seen this spread from Europe to North America, South America. It's been in Asia and Africa, and even Antarctica itself. And I work in the Southern Ocean, and over the last couple of years, we've seen this spread through sub-Antarctic islands and cause huge, huge die-offs of seals and seabirds down there in the tens of thousands. And the death toll for birds globally is in the 20 millions. It's a huge number of wildlife mortality from this disease.
0: What have they done? I'm not sure if we can talk too much about this, but what have they done to actually prevent the spread or to try and contain it overseas?
4: I mean, it's really tricky because this is a virus that's spread by migrating wildlife. So we can't tell migrating birds or seals not to travel or to wear a mask. So there's really nothing we can do to prevent movement of wildlife. What we can do is be vigilant around people interacting with dead animals and people, that have poultry either in their backyard or commercial flocks, to be really vigilant around biosecurity. So that's the main thing that people can do.
0: Jane, are they working on some sort of a vaccine for animals to be able to prevent the spread any further?
4: They have. So there have been efforts for vaccines for particular groups of animals. So in the United States, there's been, vaccination of dairy cattle. There's a trial going on right now for vaccination of pinnipeds, which is seals and sea lions. That particular group of animals has been hit really hard by this virus, so they are working on a trial right now. Other endangered groups of birds like condors have been vaccinated successfully as well.
0: So there are things happening, but I would presume that with large flocks of birds, and especially with birds like chickens and those that are used commercially, this is going to be a major problem.
4: Yeah, and I mean, the best thing that people can do is be extremely careful with biosecurity. So if you have backyard poultry or commercial flocks of poultry, there's really good biosecurity advice out there, but it's about minimizing contact of those flocks with wild birds. So any wild birds, but particularly things like ducks and geese, could be carrying this virus and can transmit it into poultry. And contaminated water is a really important potential source as well. So ducks and geese carry avian influenzas quite easily. And then, of course, they're defecating in the water that they live in, so that water becomes contaminated. So just making sure that you're using really clean water supplies for your flocks is really key as well.
0: As we said, we've known this is going to happen eventually. And as you said, we've sort of just been pretty lucky that it hasn't. So what has been done to prepare for when this was inevitably going to happen?
4: Yeah, so the Australian government has taken it really seriously. So back in 2024, they put together a designated task force for the avian influenza preparedness and response. And so that includes a whole bunch of different government departments who've worked out, you know, these are the conditions that we need to follow. If there's an outbreak, they've done outbreak.

0: upright training. They've set up surveillance in both wildlife populations and in poultry. So all of these plans are in place, and now it's just about actioning those plans now that the virus is potentially here.
1: Is it going to be, are they things that are going to be easy to put into action? Because I know that we've heard from people who are poultry farmers and also that produce eggs that they are basically putting their animals into lockdown. And what I've seen here is someone is actually starting to talk about free range chickens and that sort of thing. Does it mean that some things are going to be more vulnerable than others?
0: Yeah, I mean, if you can, if flocks are free range and they're potentially coming into contact with wild birds, then those flocks are going to be more at risk. Yeah. So, you know, we've seen, for example, Ingham's in WA has already kind of proactively locked down their operations. And, you know, it'll be up to like the individual producers exactly how they action some of that. But, you know, for the producers' own benefits to make sure that they're not losing large numbers of poultry, then of course they should be as careful as possible from a biosecurity perspective.
1: The birds that have been found, Jane, I understand, are seabirds that would not normally come to land, that they would normally be found on sea, and they even rest at sea as well. So firstly, are we unlucky that they have actually come to shore? And secondly, when you take a look at where they are and that particular point that they are in Western Australia, are we lucky that they've come to shore in that area?
0: Yeah, and I mean, I guess that's something that's really important to note too, is this is not actually an outbreak in Australia yet. So these are two Southern Ocean birds that normally live in sub-Antarctic islands, so like Heard Island, Crozet Island, which are thousands of kilometres away from the Australian coast. These birds spend a lot of their time at sea, kind of following the wind patterns. And potentially, if birds are sick, they, you know, might end up being blown onto land more easily and have set down there. So far, we've only had two positive detections. There have been a few more dead birds reported that are being tested, and I guess we should have results of those hopefully today or tomorrow, and we'll know if this is potentially more widespread. But at this stage, there's been no spread to Australian wildlife that we know of, and there has been no detections in poultry. So we're not at the point of having an actual outbreak yet.
1: So is that important, that this is the reason that we're hearing so much about this now, Jane, is to prevent that from becoming bigger?
0: Exactly. And, you know, we don't know if that could have spread further yet. There's potential that this has spread into Australian populations and we just haven't seen it yet. So the public just needs to be really aware of it. And, you know, for dead seabirds on the beach as well, like if you're walking your dog on the beach, you need to make sure your dog is not running over and sniffing a dead bird. It's the first thing my dog does is he wants to go and smell the dead gull, you know. So there's these kind of little potential transmission routes that we all need to be aware of.
1: How sick does the bird have to be before we notice any signs? So, and before they die. So is that period a long period or a short period by which it's infectious?
0: It's quite individual. In some cases they get sick and die, could be within a few days. In other cases, it could be a couple of weeks. It probably depends on the species. It depends a bit on the individual, and what their health was beforehand. Some will have symptoms and some won't. The kind of symptoms that you might see would be a bird that's looks really lethargic, like, you know, can't hold its head up. It might be stumbling around. It might have tremors. It could have, you know, some respiratory symptoms, which are probably harder to see in a wild bird. But yeah, like the bird will be just acting very strange and out of sorts. They sometimes have a neurological symptom that causes them to stand in a weird posture as well. So the head will be arched back. And that's quite a telltale sign of it being avian influenza.
1: How long are they infectious for after the birds have died, or after it's to be seen that you can actually notice it? Or does that vary as well?
0: That does vary. And, you know, because these are wild birds, we don't have very good data on that. So it's probably, you know, depends completely on the environment, but you could assume that they might be infectious for a couple of weeks.
1: Okay, so a couple of quick questions that come in via text. Are fish at risk of being infected by birds?
0: We don't think fish are at risk. So far we've seen this, I mean, it's called a bird flu, but it has spilled over into mammals. So we're seeing bird infections and mammal infections. There have been no reports of this infecting fish so far. They're a bit more of a distantly related type of animal.
1: Sure. Donald, hello.
2: Hello, Trevor. Hello, Jane. Good morning. We're talking about H5N1, is that correct?
1: Yep.
2: That's the real one? So I read a report last week that it had got into the elephant seal pups down in Antarctica and devastated the population down there with like over 13,000 pups dead.
0: That's right. Yeah. So that was on Heard Island. There was 13,000 pups that have died. And my work is actually in the Southern Ocean. So I've been working on South Georgia Island, which is closer to South America. And we've seen tens of thousands of elephant seals and fur seals dying over there too for the last couple of years. And it's so bad that the endangered status of elephant seals was actually changed in April. So that species is now considered vulnerable after the number of seals that we've seen dying from bird flu.
1: And can it spread like through the whole populations that we could see an extinction because of it, Jane?
0: I mean, it's not out of the question, yeah. So for some vulnerable groups of animals, so things like seabirds that nest in big colonies, so things like terns or gannets or albatross, for seals, we see a lot of seal deaths. For scavenging species, so things like wedge-tailed eagles, or here in Tasmania, we have our Tasmanian devils that eat carcasses. So for those types of animals, they could be at great risk of losing large numbers, yes.
1: Donald, thank you. It's terrifying in a lot of ways, Jane.
0: Yeah, it is really worrying. I mean, it's worrying both for the poultry industry and, you know, for our Australian wildlife. We have a lot of really unique wildlife here and some of them are quite vulnerable. So it is quite scary to think about.
1: So is it easily transmitted amongst other mammals as well? Or are you still working on that?
0: Well, the transmission between seals seems to be quite rapid. In humans, of course, we're mammals as well. We haven't seen any human-to-human transmission of this virus so far. So the only time that humans have got this and died from it is when they're in really close contact with either infected animals or contaminated water sources. So it is quite hard for humans to get it. But because we are seeing that mammal-to-mammal transmission in seals happening really rapidly now, we need to be mindful that the virus does evolve very quickly. How it's transmitting it and how fast it can infect different things can change quite rapidly over time.
1: So will our wonderful native birds die? I guess one of the questions there, Jane, is the movement of this virus inland. So if we started, we've seen a few birds on the coast, but the movement inland, are we able to work on the containment, I guess, is one of the significant things.
0: Yeah, I mean, for wild birds, there's really very little that can be done to actually contain their movements. So we see this particular virus affecting coastal populations more, and that's probably because our coastal birds are more likely to breed in these big, dense colonies. One group of animals that does really spread this and could move it inland is ducks and geese. So ducks and geese pick up flus quite easily. They have a bit more immunity than a lot of other groups of animals, so they might not die as quickly, but they can still spread it. And they do move around a lot, ducks and geese. So potentially those types of animals, if it gets into the Australian ducks and geese, we could see them moving the virus inland.
1: We're talking now about the West Coast. Are there migratory birds that are on the East Coast that could also come to land, or that are possibilities as far as those those migratory birds are concerned?
0: Yeah, I mean, seabirds and shorebirds are so migratory that, yeah, basically the whole world is connected by networks of seabirds that are flying around. So, I mean, the fact that we've seen it show up in WA first is probably not that surprising. So Heard Island and Crozet Island are sub-Antarctic islands to the southwest of Western Australia, about 4,000 kilometres southwest. So potentially it's come from there with these migrating seabirds would be my best guess, although we don't have data on that yet. And so the East Coast is probably slightly more protected because there's no infected sub-Antarctic islands directly south of that yet. So Macquarie Island, for example, we haven't detected bird flu there so far.
1: Do we have any? Ross has asked, how did the virus start? Do we know where and how it started, Jane?
0: Well, avian flus are a pretty common thing that we see different lineages sort of popping up both in wild populations and in poultry. And intensive poultry practices do play a role in this. So you can have a bird flu that sort of is present in wild ducks and geese, maybe gets into a poultry farm, and then because you have such a large density of animals in the poultry farm that the virus can move through, it's then able to infect a lot of animals and mutate quite quickly and become a bit more dangerous. And then when we have those viruses that kind of leave poultry and go back into wildlife, we can end up with these highly pathogenic avian influenzas. And we think that that's what's happened with this particular H5N1 strain, is that it's emerged from poultry in Asia originally. But, you know, this is the sort of thing that we see this happening in poultry farms across the world. It's no one particular place that this happens. It's anywhere that we have these intensive poultry farming practices, which is pretty much everywhere, this kind of thing can happen.
1: Jane, given the distance and those islands are away from our coastline, from the mainland, is that significant as far as the possibility of it spreading?
0: I mean, it makes it less likely because they are quite far away. But, you know, what we've seen over the last few years is this virus spread from South America all the way across the Southern Ocean to Heard Island, which is about 9,000 kilometres with migratory wildlife. And these seabirds, like flying 2,000, 3,000 kilometres is nothing for things like giant petrels or albatross. That's just, you know, a couple of weeks of work for them. So this virus can transmit quite long distances because it's carried by these wildlife that can move so far, so fast.
1: We've just come out of a duck shooting season in Victoria. And of course, someone's asked about duck shooters and their dogs. Are they at risk? But also, is it something that needs to be recognised within recreational shooters as well?
0: Yeah, I mean, ducks are one of the biggest risk groups to be transmitting this virus and carrying it around. So, yeah, if I had a dog that was potentially picking up ducks, I would be a little bit worried about that, yes. And duck populations are one of the groups of animals that are monitored for surveillance and kind of routinely checked. Obviously, not all populations are routinely tested. But yeah, if I was a duck shooter, I would be quite wary and watching the news quite closely.
1: So Sonia sent a text saying, "Hi, do you think it's wise to advise people who feed wild birds in their backyards to stop doing this as a precaution?"
0: It probably depends on the type of wild bird. So if you're feeding, you know, Australian tree dwelling birds, then they're probably less likely to be carrying bird flu. If you have ducks and things that you're attracting into your backyard, then I would be avoiding doing that. At this point, we haven't had any evidence that this virus has actually spread into wildlife, so I don't think we need to be at that point yet, but I'd be just watching the news, and if there's cases reported to your area, then possibly modify your behaviour. I'd be more worried about, you know, backyard poultry flocks coming into contact with wild birds. That's probably a bit more of a risk than just putting food out. Yeah.
1: Jane, I was listening to the afternoon program here, and they were talking to, I've forgotten his name though, from BirdLife Australia, but he was talking about our isolation was a positive and in some ways a negative as far as birds are concerned, because overseas they'd built up a slight immunity to this bird flu because the other bird flus have been through there. Is that significant as far as our bird populations are concerned, because they haven't actually been in contact with anything similar?
0: Yeah, I mean, it probably does put us slightly more at risk. There's different types of bird flus. So there's low pathogenic bird flus, which are pretty common in ducks and geese, and those are present in Australia. So we think that those birds probably do have like a little bit of immunity to flus. I mean, it's kind of the same as, you know, we have our seasonal human flu, and most of the time those flus are not that bad. They're not going to kill you. You just get a bit sick, and from being exposed to them, you have a little bit of immunity for the next year. So there is a little bit of that in ducks and geese, but yeah, more generally in our seabird populations, there's not a lot of past exposure to bird flus.
1: Yeah, and but in other countries they have had some exposure. Does that give them some greater immunity to this one, or it doesn't?
0: Yeah, I think it does. And I think that that's possibly why we've seen seals hit so hard as well, as they're not exposed to any type of bird flus and seem to have no kind

0: of natural immunity to them. So when this one has spilled over into seals, we've seen them dying at quite large rates. So we should be worried about groups of animals that haven't had any past exposure.
1: For someone who, like you, who works with vertebrates and works with things like seals, and especially on those islands, is it really sad for you to see that happening?
0: Yeah, it is. So I've been working on the spread of bird flu in the Southern Ocean for the past couple of years. And this year I was on South Georgia Island. We were catching seals and birds and taking blood samples to test them for flu. And the number of dead seals that we saw was really confronting. Like in some places, there were so many dead seals that we didn't have enough live ones there to meet our sampling numbers. So tens of thousands of animals dead across, you know, not just pups, but also adult females, huge elephant seal bulls. If you've ever watched these National Geographic or David Attenborough, you've seen this footage of the huge bulls fighting each other. Mm. We saw bulls like that dead of this virus. And it is a really confronting, hard thing to see and to think about what the future of the ecosystem is. These are top predators. You're taking out, you know, tens of thousands, maybe hundreds of thousands of these from the ecosystem. And it does change things. And we might be seeing those changes for decades to come.
1: Yeah, I mean, obviously we're concerned about what happens in Australia and what happens with our bird populations and also our chicken population, all of those things. But should we not forget what this is likely to do to Antarctica or to that region?
0: Yeah, that's right. And we're seeing those impacts in Antarctica already. So huge, huge numbers of wildlife dying. And yeah, Antarctica, it's a tricky one because for most people, it's a bit out of sight, out of mind. But, you know, it's this beautiful ecosystem that we would, you know, love to keep that intact for future generations. And it's being hit very hard by this disease right now.
1: Sean Dooley was the person who I was talking who was on Afternoons talking about that. Damien's with us. Hello, Damien.
2: G'day, Trevor. G'day, how you going? Yeah, I just got a question. I've got a small, I've got six chooks about east of Melbourne, and we've got wood ducks that come in. So obviously it'd be best to feed them, so I won't free range me chooks for a while.
1: Yeah, is that wise at the moment, Jane, to, if you have got free-range chickens, your own little ones in the backyard, to maybe try and keep them separate from other bird populations?
0: Yeah, I'd say it is wise. I mean, especially for wood ducks and other types of ducks, because ducks are real carriers of these viruses. And yeah, I would be, if you can separate them, I would be doing that. And then sort of watching the flock as well for any signs. So if you see any, you know, weird behaviors like shaking or drooping of the head, them looking, you know, a bit stumbly, anything like that, then report that right away. Or any unusual die-offs too, because sometimes you could have them infected and die without any symptoms. So if you have a couple of chooks die with no explanation, then reporting that is what you should do.
1: Jane, could, some people may feel that that this is a little bit over the top, considering that nothing has been actually seen on the mainland and that it's only been two birds that have been spoken about that we know of, which is what you pointed out before. But should we be vigilant and should we be careful, not necessarily panic?
0: No, that's exactly right. Yeah. So at this point, it's not an outbreak. It's just a couple of birds that are vagrant birds that don't actually live and breed in Australia that have blown onto a beach. So we need to like wait and see what the results are over the next couple of days to see if there's more positive cases or if it's just these two. Hopefully there's nothing else and this isn't an outbreak. But, you know, this virus, we know now what this tells us is that this virus can reach our shores. So with that in mind, I think it's important that we are vigilant. You don't need to be over the top and, you know, cull your backyard chooks or anything like that. But, you know, doing what you can to keep them, you know, restricted from ducks and other wildlife is probably just a prudent measure to take.
1: Actually, Michael's brought up a great point that I'm glad that he's texted about, because I was wondering this as well, whether or not penguins have been affected or they're likely to be.
0: Yeah, so it's a bit mixed for penguins, actually. So on the Falkland Islands, which is a really remote island off the tip of South America, we've seen huge numbers of Gentoo penguins dying. So every year for 4 years now, we've had big numbers of Gentoos dying. But other places that this virus has reached, so Heard Island, Crozet, South Georgia. These are all islands with huge numbers of

0: penguins. We see some penguins dying, but not big numbers. So you'd have, a group of, say, 700,000 king penguins, and you might have like a handful of carcasses dead from bird flu. So it doesn't seem to hit the penguins as hard as it hits other groups of animals.
1: Are we keeping a close look at, because someone else has just asked whether or not we're keeping a close look on the seal populations to the south and also off the coast of Australia. So is it a lot of work being done in monitoring those, Kate Jane?
0: Yeah, there is ongoing monitoring and surveillance happening, and researchers and the government are quite aware of the risk and are keeping an eye on the populations. Yeah, seals in particular, as I've said, are probably quite vulnerable. But yeah, there's wildlife surveillance run by different government departments and by Wildlife Health Australia of different groups of animals. So monitoring of ducks, seals, poultry, along with that as well, doing kind of regular surveillance and testing.
1: Jane, thank you for your insight, because I think a lot of people are texting in saying thank you to you and for the work that you do, because I think we underestimate the amount of work that is being done watching and looking after those animals to the south. So thank you.
0: Thanks, Trevor.
1: Jane Younger, Senior Lecturer in Southern Ocean Vertebrate Ecology from the University of Tasmania. And some lovely texts coming in saying how it's great to have people like Jane bringing us the information that is significant. This is Overnights on ABC Radio. We're going to have a quick look at what's happening as far as the World Cup is concerned, a little bit earlier than normal, but hey, that's all right.
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1: David Mark, ABC National Sports Reporter, joining us to take a look at what's happening in the World Cup. Hi, David.
5: Hey, Trevor, how are you?
1: Now, it was Messi listening to us yesterday when we were praising his virtues, but was Ronaldo perhaps interested in seeing him score twice and he thought he had to get into it?
5: Well, Ronaldo is playing Uzbekistan at the moment. Well, that should be, I suppose, Portugal, but very much Ronaldo as well. And he scored two goals. And, probably a bit of a monkey off the back for Ronaldo, because Cristiano Ronaldo is 41, obviously one of the best players in the world, has won the Ballon d'Or as the best player in the world. But he's always been in this kind of duel with Lionel Messi. And, of course, yeah, we should probably have a chat about what happened yesterday, right?
1: Yeah.
5: Yeah, no, that yesterday was incredible. So Lionel Messi scored two goals of his own to become the all-time leading goal scorer in World Cup history, and they were just absolutely sensational goals. The first one was a one-time strike at the edge of the penalty area that absolutely beat the keeper. It was brilliant. And then another one through sheer force of will. He scored two goals. And then Kylian Mbappe for France came out and scored two goals. And then we had Erling Haaland for Norway come out and scored two goals. And he just kind of thought, I think this is going to really rile up Ronaldo, because they'd all scored multiple goals in the first round and he didn't. So he's come out and scored two goals today. And at the moment, last time I checked anyway, it was Portugal 5 leading Uzbekistan 0-0.
1: So it's a huge spree of goals by individuals, but is it necessarily against teams that you would think that that would be happening in amongst?
5: Well, I mean, I think some of the teams that they were playing were a bit weaker. But, Argentina was playing Austria. They're a good team.
1: Yep.
5: And, Messi scored those two goals. Interestingly, with Messi now, he scored 5 goals for the tournament. That's all of Argentina's goals. So it's just a phenomenal performance. But I think that it kind of feels like all these amazing players are just pushing each other to greater and greater heights. It's hard to score a goal in football. It's hard to score two goals in football. It's very rare to score a brace in a match. And just, Ronaldo, Messi, Haaland have now done it for two matches in a row. It's just phenomenal what we're seeing with these amazing players.
1: Is it also really good play around them as well? Because they can't dribble the ball all the way. Well, they probably could, some of them, from the back line through to the goal. But is there really good play happening as well that you've been noticing?
5: Yeah, it has been. And I think, that first Messi goal yesterday, I don't know if people have seen it, they'll know what I'm talking about. I'll try to explain. The ball was crossed into the box. Messi made a run from deep. He wasn't marked, so he was sort of, middle of the pitch. He made a run, and a teammate let the ball go through his legs. which as a sort of a

dummy, really. And then Messi hit it first time. And so the communication between Messi and his teammate who let it run between the legs was exceptional. I mean, he would have been, that, you know, that play would have been within his rights to take a shot because he was free and he would have had time to stop and shoot, but he allowed it to go through to Messi. And similarly, you know, the second goal was, it was pretty much Messi brilliance individually. But again, the first Mbappe goal yesterday,

0: all by yourself, but it helps to have the amazing skills that these guys do to finish it off.
1: But I mean, when you just take a look at our first goal against Turkey, it was that beautiful through ball that we saw through to Nestori, which was significant.
0: Yeah, and that's the game. And the thing about soccer is, you know, it's trying to, you know, first of all, A, create those opportunities, which may not come up, you know, many times in a match, to create those goal-scoring opportunities and then, you know, to finish it. And that's why the value of a striker in football is absolutely immense. And, you know, it's been a problem for Australia and in sort of for the past sort of, you know, decades, really. I mean, we haven't really had one with the exception of Tim Cahill. And if you've got someone who can finish, you know, who's got those skills to finish, then that just gives you such an advantage. We're hoping that we're going to see it from Moutoure, who has been in blistering form for Norwich City in the English Championship this year, but hasn't really had much of a chance yet with the Socceroos. He's been a bit isolated. But we did see that, you know, that great goal from Iran Kunda, and then the Metcalf one, you know, again, that was sort of from outside the penalty area, but a brilliant shot. So, yeah, the hope is that the Socceroos have got that player with Toure, but we're sort of yet to see him get those opportunities.
1: Well, we'll look forward to it because we're pretty sure that we'll see him line up for the Socceroos to start.
0: We absolutely have to. I think there's a lot of hope that we're going to see some of Australia's more attacking creative players all together when the Socceroos play Paraguay on Friday morning. So I'm talking about the likes of Toure, Iran Kunda, Christian Volpato, Connor Metcalf, Jordy Boss. You know, they're the really attacking players in the side. And as yet, we haven't actually seen them all on the pitch at the same time. You know, Popovich came out in the second game of the United States and had a more defensive-minded team. So, I mean, and he's not going to tell us what he's going to do. So we just have to wait and see what happens on Friday, because he doesn't telegraph anything.
1: That's so true. We'll look forward to it. Great talking to you, David. Thank you.
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6: Good morning, this is ABC News with David Rowlands. UK Prime Minister Keir Starmer and Andy Burnham have had their first meeting since the PM's resignation on Monday. It comes as the Prime Minister's spokesman says Mr. Burnham has been granted access to civil service briefings as a Labor leadership contender. The Labor government says there'll be no new major policy or spending commitments until a new Prime Minister is appointed, a role which Andy Burnham is vying for. US President Donald Trump has reiterated that any Iranian funds unfrozen through sanctions relief or released by the American government will go into an account controlled by the US. He says Tehran could then use the money to buy food and medical supplies, but only from the United States. An Iranian ambassador to the UN, Ali Bahraini, has refuted Trump's assertion, saying that Iran alone will decide how it uses its money.
7: According to the MOU, Iranian assets should be defrozen by the United States, and Iran is the only country who decides what to do with those assets.
6: UN investigators say Israel has deliberately targeted Palestinian children, resulting in genocide, crimes against humanity, and war crimes in Gaza. The report by a UN commission alleges that Israeli forces deliberately carried out acts inflicting death and severe bodily and mental harm on hundreds of thousands of Palestinian children. Israel says it rejects the report, describing it as a libelous sham. A former Israeli prime minister has acknowledged that Israel smuggled Starlink satellite internet receivers into Iran in order to help anti-government protesters. William Howard Evans has the story.
8: Naftali Bennett served as Prime Minister in 2021 and 2022. He's told an audience at the International Policy Summit in Jerusalem he initiated a process of acquiring and smuggling into Iran tens of thousands of Starlink receptors that would allow internet and social networks to operate freely. But he said the Netanyahu government failed to follow through on the plan. Starlink provides satellite internet connections and is owned by Elon Musk's company, SpaceX. Iran has previously accused Israel and the US of smuggling in the devices to undermine its security.
6: Advocates

0: Four retirees say a deal to stop self-managed super funds borrowing to buy houses is unlikely to make such or much difference to housing supply. Labor's negative gearing and capital gains tax changes will pass the Senate with support from the Greens. The agreement includes a ban on self-managed super funds borrowing to invest in residential property. Association of Independent Retirees Chief Advocate Wayne Strandquist says the change may curb a niche investment practice, but it will not add many homes to the market.
1: It's only going to affect a very, very small number of residential property borrowing. So if the government's trying to increase the amount of residential housing available, changing self-managed super funds from borrowing for residential investments isn't going to make much of a difference in the supply of residential housing.
0: South Australia's police union has passed a vote of no confidence in the leadership of the police commissioner and his deputy, despite the top cop saying the move was not reflective of the feedback he received from officers. Delegates of the Police Association of South Australia met on Tuesday to discuss staffing pressures, retention and workforce well-being. South Australian Police Union President Wayne Burns said 92% of delegates expressed no confidence in Police Commissioner Grant Stevens or Deputy Commissioner Linda Williams to lead the state's police force.
2: The confidence, the morale, the workforce fatigue has accumulated to such a point that delegates today have given a resounding message to the government and to Commissioner Stevens and Deputy Commissioner Williams that they have lost confidence in their leadership and they have lost confidence in the ability for them to restore the workplace to where it once was.
0: A newly discovered spider in far north Queensland is puzzling scientists with a hunting technique they say has never been seen before. Researchers have nicknamed it the ballista spider because it appears to use a spring-loaded web to catapult ants into a trap. QIMR Berghofer Medical Research Institute scientist Greg Anderson says it's very different from most web-building spiders.
3: Well, it's a very interesting spider, and most people would know that spiders generally build a sort of circular web and they'll catch flying insects. But this one has a very different way of doing that. And it also is very specialised. It eats a single species, as far as we're aware.
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5: Adelaide's weather down to 7 degrees overnight before a sunny day with a top of 16 degrees on Wednesday. Looking ahead, Thursday 16, partly cloudy. Friday 16, partly cloudy. Saturday 17, partly cloudy. Sunday 17, partly cloudy. Monday 18, a shower or two. Tuesday 17 and showers. 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
10: Good morning. The time, 6 minutes past five, 6 minutes past three in WA, 24 minutes to five in South Australia and in the Northern Territory. Kate Burridge is going to join us in just a little bit, and Kate Mead will be with us to take a look at some stories that we'll hear about later on today. Kate's going to talk about ghost words. I'll get her to describe what ghost words are. But one of the other things we want to talk to Kate about this morning are the words that we have difficulty in saying and why we have the difficulty in saying those particular words. I don't know if you've ever tried talking to a rural reporter at this time of the morning, but being able to say that they're a rural reporter is not necessarily all that easy. So we'll do that a little bit later with Kate Burridge, and we might find out what Kate Mead has trouble saying as well, if she's willing to fess up to it. 1300 800 222. What are the words that you have trouble saying and why do you have trouble saying them? Give us a call. Fiona Clark joins us from Vantage Point Asset Management. I nearly had trouble saying that, Fiona.
11: Good morning.
10: Do you have trouble saying anything?
11: I have a word that I have to use all the time that I have trouble with. Volatility. Now, I said that perfectly that time, but the number of times I stuff that up, volatility, or I say it with a funny emphasis on certain syllables in it. Mm. And I think part of it is that then you get nervous about when you have to say volatility.
10: It gets worse.
11: I've heard myself saying it like when I'm recorded, and I'm like, That sounds terrible.

0: horrible.
1: Mm. Can't you just work out a way to not say volatility?
0: I could say markets were volatile. I don't think I have the problem there. I could say that. But unfortunately, it is a word that I almost have to use every day, including today. So that's probably my one of my words. I'm sure there are plenty, but that's the one that I hear myself recorded saying it, and I go, oh, I've really stumbled over that one.
1: If you ever say that markets are volatile, I'll know the reason.
0: You'll know that I'm just being sneaky. And I'm trying to avoid, yeah.
1: Tell us about the volatility of the markets today, Fiona.
0: Well, to be honest, if they only move in one direction, are they volatile? No. It's just down. Okay. So, yeah, markets are just down. So the S&P 500 is down 1.3% and the NASDAQ is down 2%. And that's because we've got some incredible weakness in some of the tech stocks. Let me just get the latest here. 2.1% for the NASDAQ, 1.3% for the S&P 500. Now, the Dow Jones is actually slightly higher. It's actually up 6 points. I was a bit surprised by that. It was down a few minutes ago. So what we're seeing is a continuation of the fall in semiconductor stocks around the world and anything related to that. The words being thrown around in sort of the morning notes from some of the brokers are concentration risk and momentum unwind. So what you're sort of seeing is a lot of the big overweight positions in some of those big companies is being unwound, and that's causing the weakness. The broader market generally doing okay. Apple's up a bit higher. Microsoft's actually doing well at 1.5%, and the banks are sort of mixed. So that's probably the big key news for the US market. Turning to European markets, weaker there. The Stock 600 down 0.7%. The UK market down 0.1%. Germany's down 1%. France is down 0.7%. Moving to other markets, the US bond yield is down 2 basis points, so not a big move there. In terms of commodity prices, we've got weakness there in the oil price. It is down, let me just bring up my price, down 0.78% or 57 cents to $73.29. The gold price is down 1.7%. Or $69.43 to $4,122 an ounce, I should say, when we're talking about gold. And the iron ore price is down 0.7% to $97.60 a ton. In terms of what to look out for today, with all of that negativity and volatility, you would expect our markets to be showing a weaker start, but in fact the SPY futures are up. They're currently up around 42 points, which is suggesting we are going to open stronger, so watch out for that. And the Aussie dollar, in terms of where we're at for that, it's a little bit weaker this morning, quite a bit weaker actually, 1.2% down to $69.16, I should say, 52.41 pence, 60.76 euro cents, 111.7 Japanese yen. We do have some big stuff out today. We've got the inflation number out today, so that will be heavily watched and talked about. Just so you know, the market is expecting that to rise from 4.2% to 4.4%. That's the headline rate. And the underlying rate, the rate that the RBA will watch, is also expected to tick up a tiny bit to 3.5%, which is well above its target. So watch that. That will be what you'll be seeing most of the headlines about later on today.
1: Beautifully spoken.
0: Yes, without a rural reporter. I agree with you. That's a hard one.
1: I've got a text here from Paul Culliver, who's the Newcastle presenter. He said a fellow ABC colleague once suggested we should rename the Rural Reporter to the Country Quarter for exactly this reason, because it's just so hard to say, Fiona.
0: The Country Quarter. Love it.
1: So it could be worse. You could have to incorporate some sort of Rural Report at the same time.
0: I could. Don't wish that on me.
1: Consider it done. Thanks, Fiona.
0: Bye.
1: Fiona Clark joining us from Vantage Point Asset Management. This is Overnights on ABC Radio, 1300 800 222. Text us on 0437 774 774. Kate Mead to tell us about some of the stories we'll hear about today. Kate, hello.
2: Good morning, Trevor. And I've got this for you.

0: myself.
1: Mm-hmm.
0: And others that are like, yeah, I'm a bit sick of that song. 1991 it was released. Yeah, yeah, yeah. It keeps coming back. Yeah, yeah, yeah. It's become the unofficial anthem, by the way, of Australia. Don't like it. Two camps of people.
1: Can I say there are three? Because I prefer the original version, which was, now I've forgotten her name.
0: No, written by Ricky Lee Jones.
1: Yeah, Ricky Lee Jones. I prefer Ricky Lee Jones's version.
0: Oh, there's always that group of
1: there's
0: people.
1: That group as well. A phenomenal singer though, and Darryl Braithwaite has made that song his own.
0: He really has. 6 decades worth of performing we are talking about. And last night he posted on Instagram that he would be retiring from live performing. He said, after much thought and consideration, I've made the difficult and sad decision to step back from performing live gigs. From some time now, it's been increasingly physically challenging for me to sing comfortably. And as a result, it's taken the joy out of performing, which has always been so important to me. What I don't know is going to happen now is that at the end of the race day, I mean, are we still singing the song or what's going to happen? But, you know, we can only... They can't perform forever, right?
1: Yep.
0: We can just say thank you. What an incredible career and thank you. He is an Australian icon.
1: Really brave to do that as well, to recognise that.
0: Huge. It is a huge thing, isn't it? Yeah, yeah. Now, I don't know about you, secondhand cars. For me, I've had a few in my time.
1: There's been more than
0: I tell
1: one
0: you
1: or
0: what,
1: two.
0: And there's been some doozies. And there is a lending report that has been released by ASIC, and it's warning consumers just to take a little bit more of a look when it comes to not just buying a secondhand car, but the loan in which you take out beside it. So what they've found is that there are sky high interest rates. Sometimes up to 22%. There's hidden provider fees that are incorporated into these loans that are really, really high, and there's a concerning amount of default rates that it's due to people not being able to keep up, and massive amounts of debt that people are left with after the car is then being repossessed.
1: Yep.
0: So it's one of those challenging things, isn't it? You have a price point where you go into buying that used car. It's always a gamble. And I mean, I've been in that situation. It's not like we always had money in the bank just to go and go, okay, we don't need a loan. We'll just go and buy the $5,000 car. And you might have had to get the loan. And that they can sting. They can really sting. So that's the warning that's coming out of that report.
1: In fact, quite often now, there's almost a preference amongst car dealers for you to get a loan.
0: Yeah. Yeah.
1: I mean, they don't talk you into that. I'm not saying that that's the case. But it's almost a little bit preferential that you say, well, I've got the cash to buy the car. Do you get a discount on cash anymore and anything like that?
0: Yeah.
1: And I've been told now that, well, no, it's actually in some cases preferred that you actually take out a loan.
0: And I wonder then what the percentage of those people are that can actually walk in and go, I can pay today. What are you going to do for me?
1: Yep.
0: You know, I wonder about that. They may have had a pre-approved loan type thing, but I wonder about those that have got that cash ready to pay.
1: And also because when you're going to get a loan, you don't stop and think about whether or not you're going to be able to do it in 3 or 4 years' time towards the end of the loan. And they might say to you, oh, well, look, you know, this car, we're selling it for 10 grand. Mm. But if you've got 15... Yeah. Then you can buy this car.
0: Yeah.
1: And there's that sort of temptation that comes into you, especially when you're younger.
0: Oh, absolutely. I remember signing the paperwork on this car and then coming home and not telling my dad I was doing it, obviously. You know, I would have been 20.
1: Yeah.
0: And he was like, what? And, you know, nearly lost his mind. Anyway, he marched me back down to the car dealership and he said, no way. You know, and we're in the bounds of, you know, time.
1: Mm.
0: She is not getting this car. I was like, yeah, of course I can afford that. I think it was like $50 a week, which is massive.
1: It is.
0: You know, but I was thinking, oh, of course I can do that. No, I couldn't. I was a uni student.
1: Billiard rooms are back.
0: Billiard rooms are
1: I
0: back.
1: I love playing pool.
0: They are back in such a way. So over the past, say, 5 years, in the dating scene, not a dater, obviously, in my 40s and married, but... Oh, it would be exciting to be dating right now. We're talking about going on dates where you go to book clubs and non-drinking events and music nights and all this type of things. But now the hot one that is trending online, I love this, is going to play pool.
1: So
0: the billiard rooms. Well, the room, the pool tables.
1: Yeah, yeah, yeah.

0: Yeah.
1: That's their, don't they call them billiard rooms?
0: Well, they're called billiard rooms, but billiards is a very different game.
1: I'm talking about.
0: I'm getting technical. On you.
1: You're killing me.
0: Well, you got billiards, you got snooker, and then you got pool.
1: Can't you play the same thing where you grab a stick and hit the ball around on the green felt in a square?
0: I think on a true billiard table, I'm not sure if they have pockets.
1: Oh, my gosh. Can I just never go on a date with you?
0: I'm
1: trying to tell you is that you go on a – what's trending at the moment in the dating world is you go and you play
0: pool.
1: And, you know, they're setting up the rooms and they've got the tables there. Okay,
0: That's great. You can
1: play billiards or snookers or pool. I don't mind what you play.
0: So I'd be the one that would go – if we're going out and we're going to go and play pool and you were to say to me, we're going to a billiards room, and then I'd be the person to say, well, this, Kate, isn't actually billiards.
1: Yeah, yeah. And we'd go, Trevor, it was really nice to meet you.
0: You're so
1: and
0: boring.
1: You would say, what are you up to next week? And I'm like, root canal. I'm off at the dentist. I'm sorry.
0: So boring. Anyway, back to it. The people are enjoying playing pool.
1: That's it. So yeah. That is what is trending online at the moment. So I wanted to bring that up today because I just thought, look, it's a bit of fun and it is that conversation around this great culture that is emerging, that it's not always about, like, we love having a wine and we love going out and things like that, but that there's just so much more to do now in terms of heading out on that date. I'm lost now.
0: God,
1: I'm just like a billiard snooker.
0: If you want to join us, 1-300-800-222. Kate Burridge will be joining us shortly to talk about ghost words. We're not really sure how ghost words work, so it'll be good to talk to Kate about it. But also, if you want to talk about the words that you have trouble saying and why you have trouble saying them, give us a call. And also, if you want to have a whinge about anything that's going on with the English language, if you're a pedant and you want to bring out your pedantic virtues, then do so on 1-300-800-222. Kate, the word you have trouble with? Go on, say it.
1: Okay. Gone.
0: Gone.
1: Yes. It's actually a word that I'm working on learning how to say. So I will watch people say, can you say it again?
0: Gone.
1: And I will try and mimic what your mouth is doing. Gone.
0: Gone.
1: Gone. But that feels not right to me. We grew up with a joke. My grandfather would say, oh, we're gone in the car. Come on, we're gone in the car. And so we just kind of grew up saying gone, like Max Gorn, the football player.
0: Yeah.
1: And so I have to say to myself, oh, it's not Max Gorn, it's gone.
0: Gone.
1: But I haven't quite got there yet. So you have to forgive me if I say, oh, yeah, she's gone. Gone.
0: 1-3. So I've got a text here that says, and I can completely understand what this person is talking about. He's talking about the word that he has trouble with. Oh, now I can't find it. But I'll find it in a minute. Kate Burridge joins us in just a sec.
2: Mornings with Rory McLaren.
3: At the local pharmacy, a woman grabbed what she'd needed and said, I really need these for my family. I can't afford to pay it. And she walked out.
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2: 891 ABC Adelaide.
0: Kate Burridge joins us, Professor of Linguistics at Monash University. Kate's here too.
5: Very good. Surrounded by Kates. Up to your neck in Kates.
0: Jim sent a text in saying, good morning, Trevor. My wife is a dental prosthetist.
1: Well, you did well pronouncing that, by the way.
0: Should it be prosthetists, Kate? Burridge.
1: He knows not to ask me.
5: Both chime in there. Yeah. Isn't the stress on the second syllable for that one? That's a hard one to start with.
0: Oh, okay. Was that unfair of me, Kate?
5: It's like anaesthetist. They're nasty words, those ones. Nasty clusters of consonants and a lot of them.
1: So, Kate, you were joining us this morning to explain to us what ghost words were, because I have no idea. What are we talking about this morning, ghost words?
5: Oh, the term ghost word was, a term of art for dictionary makers. It was so these are words that are created, well, they come about by blunder. Sometimes the blunder is by design, though. That's dictionary makers plopping in a word that actually doesn't exist to catch out, you know, plagiarists. But it can come about in different ways. It can come about, from misreading or just simply an error of just meaning. A whole lot of ways you can plant these words in dictionaries. But of course, once ghost words appear in a dictionary, then they become almost like real words for people. If they're in the dictionary, then they've got to exist. And so, and of course, dictionary after dictionary, repeat the word. And before you know it, it's a real word.
0: Can you give us an example of different types?
5: Sure. They were a problem for early dictionary makers who were, you know, sourcing their words from manuscripts, and handwriting was dreadful, you know, in early manuscripts, I, U, V, etc. They looked all the same, these letters. So often you'd get mistakes. I might have mentioned gravy. That's quite a famous ghost word, because that should be grainy. That comes about from a spelling error. So our gravy that we put on meat should be grainy. That was a blunder that stuck.
1: And nobody likes grainy gravy.
0: That's true.
5: No, that's right. Yeah, that's right. Well, perhaps it was pronounced granny. I don't know. But then there are entire wrong entries. The most famous of the ghost words, the older ghost words, is Dord, D-O-R-D. And that was around for many years in dictionaries. Many other dictionaries picked it up. It first appeared in the Webster's Dictionary. And it came about because it was an abbreviation, capital D, and then or, and then a small d. And it was an abbreviation. It was a technical term, abbreviation for density. But then, you know, before you know it, it was given a phonetic transcription, it was given out of speech, it was looking like a thoroughly respectable word, so it made it into the dictionary and then made it into others after that, and okay, it was discovered.
0: wouldn't it at some point it have been picked up and they just went, well, no, that's not a real word?
5: Not really. You're dealing with, you know, thousands of words, and in particular, but when we're talking then about... Well, it was the 1935, I think, when that one appeared. And it was picked up, I think, in 1939, but then it took them a while to take it out. I think it was in 1940 that it was removed. But one was, this was a deliberately planted ghost word, and it was esquivalence. And so that was very recent. It was plopped into the dictionary. So this one's actually what's sometimes called a mount weasel. Mount weasels are deliberately planted ghosts, and they can also be, you know, in any reference work, not just a dictionary. Map makers are notorious for putting little lanes where they don't exist. So, of course, you know, if that little lane shows up in someone else's map, then they, you know, it's been ripped off. But esquivalence was, I think, the willful. How did they describe it? I think it was the willful of evading of one's responsibilities, and it was given, you know, an origin in French. And I remember the editor saying it was like tagging giant turtles, because this word esquivalence would show up in dictionaries all around the world, so, who are obviously ripping off this dictionary.
0: So the idea of putting them in there was to make sure that people weren't, for copyright reasons, I presume, to make sure that people weren't just choosing and taking words from our dictionary.
1: Text.
0: For text.
5: Yes. I mean, you know, many dictionary makers have described, you know, plagiarism as a kind of a necessity in dictionary making. I mean, you wouldn't, like Baldrick in Blackadder, start your dictionary from scratch. You would, you know, piggyback on other people's dictionaries. But, you've got to acknowledge the source. And there were a number of these words in very early dictionaries. Whether they were planted by accident, not by accident, but whether they were deliberate mount weasels to catch out plagiarists, or whether they were just dictionary makers having a bit of fun, you know. It would be, I think, irresistible to come up with something like, what's my favourite, Nugi Polyloquus, speaking much about trifles, you know, that only ever appears in dictionaries.
0: How much fun would that be,
1: though? I would
0: like to
1: put that in a sentence.
0: Yeah. How much fun would that be, though, making up words and making up a definition and then also making up a country of origin of the word?
5: Oh, yes. So there are probably many more ghosts in dictionaries that we don't know about. I've actually been spending a bit of fun looking at some early Australian dictionaries, looking at the most outrageous entries and, you know, seeing whether I can. I'm not a lexicographer. I'm just doing this for a bit of pleasure.
0: I didn't realise that people in this profession were so evil.
1: But also,
5: well, I mean, you know, perhaps they thought the a word like gymnologize to dispute whilst being naked should exist. You know, I mean, it's very handy if you're having an argument and you don't happen to have any clothes on. You've got this very fancy verb, gymnologize, to, with, you know, it's got a very good origin. It's related to gym and gymnasium and, you know. So gorgeous words.
0: Sorry, Kate, but does that mean that, like, our whole Scrabble identity, when you say, well, if it's in the dictionary, it's a word, that it's just not true?
5: Made up, of course. But, it, you know, she popped up in other encyclopedias and bibliographical dictionaries. And anyway, she was the source of the term Mount Weasel for a fictitious reference entry.
0: I've got a text here that says finarkling. If people aren't aware of what finarkling is, just let me give you an example.
6: Dave Sorensen, the dith prahn of Australian finarkling, was prominent throughout and set Australia up with a powerhouse display in an explosive third warble. The axiomatic Sorensen, who was cleared to play only moments before the flange was lowered, was all over the opposition until, unfortunately, a spring went in his knee and he lost all feeling in the hormones. Sorensen is now in doubt for the semi-final against either Scotland or Taiwan, and it'll be tragic indeed if they can't unscrew him before the weekend. A result now, just in from Queensland, race 5 at the Bunga Grandon Jockey Club's meeting at Winner Heap of Bucks.
0: So that's a little bit of Fred Dagg, a.k.a. John Clark, talking about finarkling, which was a made-up sport, Kate.
5: Well, it's interesting because I recently encountered canorkel, and it was actually on the slang survey we did, and someone gave me canorkel as an as a word for a dim-witted human being, and I thought, well, that's just a one-off. Perhaps it's a family word or something. Anyway, I did a bit of sleuthing, and so a very obscure publication mentioned canorkeling as it's a blend of canoe and snorkel. I mean, it doesn't mean dim-witted human being, but somewhere in the world they do canorkeling, which must have been inspired by finarkling as well, I think.
0: Cheryl's with us. Hello, Cheryl.
7: Good morning.
0: What did you want to mention?
7: Well, in our family, a spare room was called a dokey's room.
0: Yep.
7: We had Lalo for yellow, thanks to a brother that couldn't pronounce it at the time. We had the cementery, which was at the local cemetery. And, gone blank. I've gone blank.
0: Was it a word for the heater?
7: Heaterator.
0: Heaterator is a great word.
7: Isn't that fabulous? I don't know why nobody else called it the heaterator.
0: Well, it's I think heaterator is a really good one.
7: I reckon I'll put it in the dictionary.
0: Oh, bug it in there because no one will know.
7: No. And the cementery was always popular.
0: Cementery. Although there's a lot of cement there.
7: We lived right near the Eastern Cemetery, so all we could see was cement.
0: Kate, heaterator sort of works.
5: Oh, it's beautiful, isn't it? Yes. Yeah, but pop it into Urban Dictionary.
0: Pop it in? People will ask you. When I was a kid, I used to say when we were broken down that we were boggered.
5: Oh, no. That's in the tradition of aged and learned. There's boggered as well. Yeah.
0: There's boggered because it was – we must have got bogged once. Yes. And Mum might have said that means that, like, we're buggered now. And so all of a sudden it became boggered.
5: With an E-R-E-D. Oh,
0: yeah.
5: Beautiful. Yeah, it's a lovely blend. Gorgeous.
0: Lovely. Does that mean that, you know, the word mondegreen,
5: mm-hmm.
0: which is when you get lyrics wrong in a song, because
5: yes.
0: that a mondegreen is a mondegreen itself.
5: Exactly. For, what is it? They have slain the Earl of Murray and laid him on the green.
0: Laid him on the green.
5: Yes, Lady Mondegreen. Yes, because speech is sort of, you know, it's a stream, isn't it, of sounds, and you can carve up that sound stream in different ways. And when you start putting different stresses everywhere, you can create these words.
0: They're wonderful words, though. Hello, Robin.
8: Oh, hi there.
0: Did you have a family word?
8: Well, I think I do, but I don't even know if it's a real word or not.
0: Well, we don't care, Robin. If it sounds like a real word, we're prepared to go with it, Kate.
5: Yeah, yes, absolutely.
0: Yeah.
8: Yeah. So slummocky. Have you heard of that one?
0: Slummocky, which means?
8: Well, an overweight person or like somebody with a big stomach, you know, they slummock along. They're slummocky.
0: Oh, so they're slummocky and they slummock along.
8: Mm.
0: Lovely combination, Kate.
5: Slummocky. I think it's an old dialect word. Isn't
0: really?
5: It? I think it might have a. Yeah, I think so. But I'll have to check that. Yeah, for another sort of one or was, something like that.
8: And it's sort of on the same grain is

0: Woman dies.
1: Gorman dies.
0: If you gormandize too much, you become flubbicky, like overeating. Could that be right?
1: Did you sort of like have your own complete language, Robin?
0: Well, it sounds like it, doesn't it? We're on a farm and never saw anybody, so yeah, just made up her own words.
1: So was it slumminky or slumicky?
0: Slumicky.
1: Slumicky.
2: All yeah, right. I think it's an O-O-K-Y, and I think it has been around for a while. You know, I think it's Australian English, though, but not widespread. Well, maybe it came out from your family.
1: Robert, yes, maybe.
0: I'd never heard anybody else say it, and they didn't know what I was talking about, but then they got the drift, and we all started saying it.
1: Well, we can call it yours, Robin.
0: Okay.
1: At this stage.
0: Well, thank you.
1: But thank you. As we've been talking, Kate, I've actually looked it up, Kate.
2: Mm-hmm. Oh, did you? Yeah, and it is a word?
1: So slumicky is a word.
2: I mean, they're all words, of course, but by using them, they become words.
1: So slumicky, spelled S-L-U-M-M-I-C-K-Y, can also be spelled S-L-O-M-M-O-C-K-Y. British dialect adjective that describes someone or something who is untidy, slovenly, or down at heel.
2: Ah, yes. Well, I thought it rang a bell as a dialect word. That sort of survived in Australia, I think.
1: What does down at heel mean?
2: You know, it's sort of down in your luck, not in a good way. Okay. Down at heel. I think it could be a dictionary. I never get words when I try to come up with definitions, Trevor, but something like that.
1: Okay.
2: Untidy, down. No, it's not untidy, but I think, yeah.
1: Oh, you see, there's another word that that I'm very reticent to use on air. But it's always been, or apparently originally, was a word to be used for an untidy person or an untidy woman.
2: Mm-hmm.
1: That I saw written in a children's book, and I nearly fell over backwards and died of shock to see
2: it
1: there.
2: What was the word?
1: Hey,
2: which word is that? Oh, well, you don't want to use it on air.
1: Well, I don't want to, but it's, you know. Kate, do you know how that there are words that and we should talk about this at some time, that the definition has changed? So
2: yeah, oh yes,
1: that once upon a time it was okay to use that word, but now it's not okay to use that word.
2: Yeah, some people associate it with other words. Sometimes it's the sound of them, and you know, I mean, that's the reason English lost so many single syllable words beginning with F and ending in K. I mean, these were, you know, innocent bystanders that just happened to sound like, you know, a very taboo word.
1: Yeah.
2: But, and that's what's happening with nong at the moment, Australian English nong, that gorgeous word for dim-witted human being.
1: Yeah.
2: But a lot of people think it's racist. I mean, it's been around in the language for a long time, and it's goes back, in fact, to one from the 1500s. So it's there are no races, but you know, it's the kiss of death for these words that they will go.
1: So that has had some sort of recognition as being like a racist word. I would never have thought that.
2: No, it's no recognition. It's just that people feel uneasy about it. They worry. So it's probably sounding like other words. But as soon as these, you know, the words get a little bit tainted, then they're typically dropped because you don't want to risk being misunderstood.
1: I thought it might have been because we used to use that word all the time, and Mum used to, if you were being a little bit silly at home, you'd be called a nong.
2: Yeah, it's a lovely one. It's shortened for ning-nong, which was around, I think, in the 1700s.
1: Yeah.
2: I mean, there are all these glorious ones like nincompoop and ninny and, you know, noddy ninny hammer, and there are hundreds of them. So it's pretty hard to know what the source words are. They're just gloriously made up blended words. So that's the problem, I suppose, with this whole idea of a ghost word, because when you're creating words, you know, you just, particularly when you aren't constrained by dictionaries or spelling reminders, as people weren't in early times, then these words just got created.
1: Yeah. So, I was thinking about we should talk about those words that we have difficulty in saying now that were okay to say before, but then I realised that we'd have difficulty in saying them.
2: Well, that's right. It's not going to make riveting radio, Trevor. We can't say anything of it. You could put them in sort of, you know, scare quotes. And
1: yeah, and then it just becomes silly. Like when people, you know what I mean? Like when people have to say like the F word, or they have to say do that, because then you sort of know what you're saying, but you're not saying it.
2: No, exactly.
1: And then it
2: becomes... But everyone knows. I mean, there are thousands of F words and C words and S words.
1: Yeah, exactly.
2: Yes, there is only one.
1: That we're not allowed to say that we won't.
2: That's right.
1: Hello,
2: and
1: Helen.
2: Radio has much higher standards, as you know.
1: Yeah, that's true. Hello, Helen.
3: Hello, Trevor. Good morning, Kate. Dear mum, she was in her 90s and had her mind right up till she passed at 99.9. And she used to call something, oh, you know, that thingamajig. And she'd say also, if she couldn't remember some lady's name, she'd say, oh, Mrs. Umbungfunkel, you know. And she, the words that she came out with was just absolutely incredible. And we used to have a little bit of a sniggle, of course.
1: I know, they're a joy, the words that people use all the time, Kate, and that they operate within families. Because thingamajig, Mum used to have so many different phrases for people that,
2: yes,
1: you know, if they couldn't remember the names, I can't remember. Like Mrs. Kafump?
2: Mrs. Kafoops, yes.
1: Kafoops,
2: Mrs. Kafoops is actually in the dictionary now. It's an Australian one.
1: Kafoops. It's Kafoops in the dictionary.
2: It is in the Australian National Dictionary. But there are a whole lot of words for, you know, words when we can't find the word, like thingamajig, and that's been around for a while, I think.
1: Yeah.
2: 1800s, I think, where you got a whole lot of them, oojamaflip, and that's when whatchamacallit came about. And that's the source of, I'm sure it is, of what's sometimes called Homeric infixation. So that's when Homer Simpson puts a mut in the middle of, like, edumacate and sophisticated. And Viamalin, he puts an M in the middle of words. It's what's called an infix. And I'm sure it comes from oojamaflip and thingamajig and whatchamacallit. There's an M-A in there.
1: I'm glad so. I didn't realise other people use Mrs. Kafoops.
2: Yeah. Oh, it's gorgeous. It's how you spell it. I'm never sure whether it's with a K or a G. Would you spell it with a G or a K?
1: Kafoops. K.
2: Kafoops with a K. Mm.
1: Yeah, Mrs. Kafoops.
2: Yes.
1: I actually thought that there was a Mrs. Kafoops.
2: Maybe there was.
1: thank you. Mary is with us as well this morning. Where is Mary? Hello, Mary.
4: Good morning. How are you?
1: Well, what did you want to mention?
4: Well, my word is a word I've been using for about 20 years, and it's tempranox. And that's the time of the day when it's cooler outside than it is inside and you open up all your windows.
1: The tempranox?
4: Yes.
1: That just sounds so official.
4: It does, and I don't know why it's never caught on.
1: Well, it has now. Tempranox sounds real to me, Kate.
2: It's beautiful. I'm sure if you put it on the Scrabble board, no one would challenge you.
1: No. Have you tried?
4: No, I've never tried. I'm not a big Scrabble player, but I don't use it so much these days because I've got an air conditioner. But it's really very appropriate on those really hot days when you've got everything shut up. And
1: yeah,
4: then you go outside and you realise it's a little bit cooler out there. Oh, it's tempranox time. And in you go and open the windows.
1: Thank you. Hey, did you know Mrs. Kafoops?
4: I would have at some stage. I think she was a good friend of my grandmother's.
1: Very good. Thank you.
2: She's always down the road. Mrs. Kafoops from down the road.
1: Mrs. Kafoops from down the road or over the fence. Bridget will be our last caller. Hello, Bridget.
5: Hello. Good morning.
1: What do you want to mention?
5: Monies came up with the word scomping, meaning to eat with great fervour. And she was only... She was only like about, I don't know, seven or so, and it's just stayed in our family vernacular.
1: Scomping. Please tell me at the age of seven when you asked her what scomping was that she said it's eating with great fervour.
5: No, that's just the way she was doing it, with a smile on her face, and we decided, yes, eating with great fervour.
1: Beautifully done. Pop that into a dictionary because I would use scomping as well, Kate.
2: Oh, most certainly. And it joins all those other glorious omp words, which have been so successful that they've changed stamp to stomp and champ to chomp. You know, that champing at the bit has become chomping at the bit.
1: Yeah.
2: That omp is very successful.
1: I thought, isn't chaping at the bit?
2: Originally it was champing.
1: Oh, okay.
2: You know, to get going, like horses do, they champ at the bit. But it's so often now chomping at the bit. And stamping has become stomping more usually now. And there are a whole lot of other ones that have joined the omp family.
1: Kate,
2: if I put it that way.
1: It's been so good talking to you this morning. Thank you. And who would have thought we ended up here from talking about ghost words?
2: Ghost words. Well, you can see the problem. I have a problem with ghost words. I don't know that it's terribly useful because there are just so many ghosts out there. Lexical phantoms, if you like. Phantoms of the dictionary.
1: I love it. Thank you, Kate.
2: My pleasure. Thank you.
1: See you, Kate. Kate Burridge, Professor of Linguistics at Monash University. Never to be called Mrs. Kerfuffle. Orca Phups.

0: The song is Do You Know the Way to San Jose? And for those of us who find it difficult to say the name of this particular artist, Dionne Warwick. Dionne Warwick. It's news time on Overnights.
1: News as heard on 891.
2: An immediate end to fighting on all fronts, including Lebanon, something which Iran has been demanding for some time.
1: 891. ABC Adelaide.

0: ABC News. Hello, I'm Simon Lauder. The US Senate has voted to halt US military action against Iran, voting 50 to 48. The bill already passed the House of Representatives earlier this month. It's unclear how it will affect the conflict as Washington negotiates a peace agreement with Iran. The UN says the ceasefire in Lebanon is holding despite reports that Israeli forces have killed two people. Lebanese state media says Israeli soldiers opened fire on a group near a bulldozer in the southern town of Nabatea. It's prompted Hezbollah to accuse Israel of violating the ceasefire. UN spokesperson Stefan Dujarric says all parties should uphold the ceasefire.
1: Our UNIFIL colleagues tell us that the latest ceasefire announced for Lebanon on June 19th appears to be largely holding. We urge all parties to adhere fully to the ceasefire and refrain from any escalation, particularly during this delicate period of ongoing negotiations.
0: The Israeli government has rejected the findings of a new United Nations report accusing it of committing genocide and war crimes against Palestinian children in Gaza. Here's Middle East correspondent Matthew Doran.
2: The UN's Independent International Commission of Inquiry on the occupied Palestinian territory, including East Jerusalem and Israel, said around 30% of those killed in the Strip are children, far higher than previous Gaza conflicts. It accused Israeli forces of deliberately targeting children, including shooting them with drones and snipers targeting their vital organs, and said it had proof of war crimes. In an 18-page response, the Israeli government accused the inquiry of deliberately overlooking Hamas's targeting of children and ignoring the plight of Israeli children killed and taken hostage on October 7, 2023, labelling the inquiry as flawed and biased. Matthew Doran, ABC News, Jerusalem.
0: The United States has announced a fresh round of sanctions on Cuba as it continues to push for regime change. Here's North America correspondent Cayman Gock.
3: Secretary of State Marco Rubio has announced new sanctions on five Cuban entities and a Castro family member. The broad new restrictions build on the United States' aggressive campaign aimed at crippling the Cuban government, military and economy. Earlier this year, the Justice Department indicted former President Raul Castro, who is 95 years old. Cuba's Foreign Affairs Minister Bruno Rodriguez has rejected the sanctions, calling Marco Rubio dishonest and mendacious. Cayman Gock, ABC News, Washington.
0: Britain's outgoing Prime Minister and the MP tipped to replace him have held their first meeting. Europe correspondent Zoe Ford reports.
4: Sir Keir Starmer and Andy Burnham met for an hour away from No. 10 Downing Street. The meeting was the first conversation between the two since the deeply unpopular Sir Keir announced he was quitting. Just hours later, Mr. Burnham returned to Westminster as an MP off the back of a decisive by-election win and announced his intention to run for Labour leader. No. 10 says it's allowing any candidates to be the next

0: Prime Minister access talks or briefings about what the government is doing, even though nominations for the Labor leadership have not yet opened. Mazoe Ford, ABC News London.
1: The peak bodies for more than 500 local councils across Australia have stepped up their campaign for funding. The letter to federal MPs from the Australian Local Government Association says councils are on the brink of collapse. They want 1% of annual national taxation revenue reserved for councils. President of the Country Mayors Association of New South Wales, Rick Furman, says councils in the bush are hardest hits.
2: This is about keeping the doors open. And quite frankly, you can only kick a dog in the belly so many times before he bites you back. And we've got to start biting back because our communities depend on it.
1: Disability advocates have welcomed an extension of an inquiry into the federal government's proposed overhaul of the National Disability Insurance Scheme. After striking a deal with the Greens, Labor will allow for an eight-week inquiry into the changes, which include cutting 160,000 participants from the scheme by 2030. In exchange, the minor party will vote to support the government's tax changes in the Senate. Interim President of People with Disability Australia, Jared Sandal-Huey, says the extra time is needed.
3: We welcome any extension into this inquiry. There was absolutely not enough time originally for us to take a very deep look at this bill. We thought it was rushed.
1: Portugal has beaten Uzbekistan 5-0 at the FIFA Men's World Cup in Houston. Cristiano Ronaldo scored two goals for Portugal to become the only player to score at six World Cups. The victory leaves Portugal with 4 points from two matches after drawing its opening match. ABC News.
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5: Mani nina budni gana yatana nina padni padni ma puki mokabandu. 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
7: Good morning, 5:30 Clubbers. 5.4 degrees if you're into decimals. I'll give you the decimal figure. Very cold morning in Adelaide, probably minus 10 in Penola. I always like going down to Penola.
8: Well, you say that, right. But I saw last night on the news that actually Murray Bridge and Clare were destined to be the coldest places.
7: Destiny.
8: Around the place. So if you're in Murray Bridge or Clare right now, I'm feeling for you because it will be particularly
7: chilly,
8: cold and chilly.
7: Hey, I was reading something. I don't know if anyone will respond to this, but someone on Adelaide Reddit has asked for, I've never seen this before, for the best lasagna that you can buy in Adelaide.
8: What do you mean? Like, as in pre-made purchase?
7: Yeah. If you go out for dinner, which
8: restaurant? Oh, in a restaurant.
7: Because lasagna is not something.
8: Is lasagna the dish that you buy when... I feel like lasagna is the dish that you have when you're looking for to feed a lot of people quickly.
7: Yes.
8: At home.
7: Yeah. It's not but something you eat.
8: But it's not the meal I'm having when I go out for dinner.
7: No, I'm 100% with you there. And what a lot of the responses were saying, and this was, I think, what I wanted to discuss, many people say they can make lasagna better at home than you can buy it. And I can attest to that because my mum had a lasagna machine. You know, she used to roll the dough.
8: Are you talking about actually making the pasta sheets?
7: Well, she used to do that. Yeah. So
8: she's committed.
7: She was really committed, and her lasagna and the bechamel sauce and the meat and everything, she could make it better than any restaurant. But there are some things I think that I can make better at home than I can get at a restaurant.
8: You specifically?
7: Yes.
8: So the things you make at home specifically are better than anything you can buy at a restaurant?
7: And I think everyone...
8: And what's that?
7: There's a few things. Come on, go with me here.
8: I am looking at many skills that you have, Jules. I did not think dishing out better than restaurant food was one of them.
7: No, I'm not.
8: That's all I'm saying.
7: All right. These are not sophisticated dishes.

0: I think you can make better schnitzels at home than you can get at a restaurant.
1: Nah, don't agree.
0: If you can go get the proper Japanese breadcrumbs and mix them with spices.
1: Do you mean panko?
0: Yes.
1: Yeah.
0: The panko breadcrumbs. And you get proper chicken breast, right? So you're not pounding the meat too much. You got your lemon juice. You can make your sauce. I think you can do it better at home than most. I mean,
1: there are some pretty good pub schnitzels, I've got to say.
0: Yeah, but I mean, are
1: there
0: they?
1: There are some that are like just deep fried, and I'm not into those. That's true.
0: But you're a good cook. Surely, if you put your mind to it, you could make a better schnitzel yourself in the Feldhoff kitchen.
1: I tend to. I mean, I tend to make schnitzels at home rather than other than when you're in a rush. But I don't know. I still think there's something about a very good, crisp, yummy schnitzel from a pub that I think is excellent.
0: But is it just because you're at the pub?
1: Do you ever make a veal schnitzel, or do you?
0: You know what? I feel terrible. I bought veal the other day and had it just not in a schnitzel, just had it with lemon juice and, you know, and salt and pepper and stuff. It's not, you need it in a schnitzel. It's such a strange meat, veal.
1: I
0: felt conflicted about eating it.
1: Okay.
0: It was on special at the market.
1: You don't think it's just the way that you cooked it?
0: Maybe.
1: Anyway, back to lasagna though, because there's a range of good and bad lasagnas, right?
0: Yes.
1: And I agree, when you do the sauce and all of that, the bechamel sauce, so you got the different layers, beautiful. But I tell you what, there are some pretty good bought lasagnas out there. If you get it from an Italian-made place, you know, this is their thing, right?
0: Well, what can you do in your kitchen that you think is better than... I mean, let's cut out the five-star restaurants here when you're paying $90 for the meal, but what can you do better at home than you can cook?
1: Than your average thing.
0: Yeah.
1: Nothing. I'm trying to think what else there is. Maybe... Well, you wouldn't know because you don't like it at all. Maybe a tuna mornay?
0: No one does tuna mornays, though. No, there's not one restaurant that serves a tuna mornay.
1: That's what I mean. Like, I don't know that you choose it when you go out.
0: But that's a good thing, tuna mornay.
1: I think sometimes is better is when you make homemade sausage rolls.
0: Yes, you can do it better.
1: Homemade sausage rolls, because you can also be a little bit more, have a bit more variation on them. I hadn't done them for ages, and I did them the other day with a, what do you call it?
0: Puff pastry?
1: Well, yeah, but it was chicken mince and satay sauce. That's right,
0: okay.
1: Satay.
0: See, now you're on a
1: basically
0: roll.
1: It was just a quarter of a cup of peanut butter.
0: All right. Well, look,
1: you can get some variations that make it pretty pretty yummy.
0: And maybe you can nominate your apricot chicken. I mean, that is almost by default because you can't buy it at any restaurant.
1: Right.
0: And anyone who makes lasagna, is lasagna the most versatile meal in the world, do you think? Because you can... You know, you can buy it, you can make it, you can, you know, you can cook a whole batch of it and eat it throughout the week. It's got multiple kind of uses, hasn't it?
1: Well, lasagna to me is the crisis meal.
0: The comfort food?
1: The crisis meal. You know, like when someone's going through something.
0: Yeah.
1: You take them lasagna.
0: Right, because it's in a big dish.
1: It's in a big dish. It feeds lots of people. Yeah. Most people...
0: If
1: they don't love it, we'll at least eat it.
0: Yeah.
1: You know, it's a bit like spaghetti, isn't it? It's kind of one of those things that if you're going to get a meal that is universally not hated, let's put it that way, rather than loved, it's lasagna.
0: Let's go to Glenn from Woodside. He wants to talk about lasagna. 1-300-222-891. Good morning to you, Glenn.
2: Hey, good morning. I'm going to upset a lot of people, but I make a damn good lasagna in the microwave.
0: Oh, wow.
1: Oh, my goodness. You just made... me recoil in horror, Glenn.
0: Let's give him a chance. So, Glenn, I mean, how do you prepare it?
2: Well, you think about the most important parts of a lasagna are the sauces, and they're pre-made.
0: Yeah.
2: And then you put them in with the, then you put them in the microwave, and I do 3 lots of 10 minutes, and you rest between the 10 minutes, and it cooks the pasta with the sauce.
0: So where do you get the sheets from? Do you buy the dried sheets of lasagna?
2: Yeah, just ordinary ones from the supermarket.
1: Okay, and so the actual cooking process is being done in the microwave, is it?
2: Well, the cooking of the pasta is, but the sauces, you don't make it like this.
1: So basically you're just waiting for the moisture to transfer to the pasta sheets and moisten them.
2: Which you can do very well. You just got to give it time. You can't nuke it all at once, no.
0: Yeah, I mean, microwave lasagna is not. This is why it's a great comfort food, because Glenn can eat it and it doesn't tax you too much, Glenn. You're not preparing too much.
1: Do you know, 30 years ago, Glenn, my Auntie Helen, who wasn't my auntie, but anyway, you know, one of those people, had one of those ovens that is supposed to be, is it a convection oven,
0: yeah,
1: where they cook as well,
0: yeah,
1: as, and it's never sat with me. And 30 years on, I still have the same view that microwaves shouldn't be used for anything other than warming up and defrosting. I don't think they should be used for cooking at all.
0: But Glenn, I mean, do you love the lasagna in the microwave? Is it something that you can't really tell the difference?
2: Absolutely. And I don't have a choice. I don't have an oven. I got rid of it.
0: Oh, so you cook everything in the microwave?
2: I have two air fryers and a microwave.
0: Okay.
2: And my energy bill's a lot less and I can cook food a lot faster. And it's just fine. Just got to try it.
0: Okay. Yeah, air fryers are basically ovens, really. They're just small ovens.
1: Okay.
0: So I can see that.
1: No, I mean, I think the secret is in the good bolognese, isn't it? In between
0: the sheets.
1: The sheets.
0: Yeah. bolognese between the sheets. Almost sounds like a Italian pickup line.
1: It's the bolognese between the sheets. If you've got a good bolognese that holds it all together, you know, the pasta sheets are just the structure.
0: Yeah.
1: The bolognese brings the magic.
0: Isn't it the hero of the dish? Is
1: it
0: that
1: is.
0: What we say?
1: It is.
0: You're listening to the 5:30 Club. Sonia and Jules for breakfast.
1: I'm sorry, Glenn.
0: 6.
1: I'm glad it's working for you, but I'm sorry. This is actually making me recoil to think of making lasagna in the microwave. You can warm it up in the microwave.
0: Let's not.
1: Cooking it in the microwave feels like one step too far.
0: Let's not knock it until we try it. Let's go to Marie in Balhanna. Good morning, Marie.
3: Good morning, Sonia and Jules. How are we all today?
0: Cool. Do you want to talk about something you make at home that you're very proud of?
3: Yeah, I'm known for my chicken schnitzels.
0: Okay, how do you do them?
3: Well, I just like everyone else, I egg them, I flour them, egg them, and like you said, the panko crumbs are the way to go. I think, cooking at home, you're cooking them more individually.
0: Yes.
3: You know, not mass produced like in a pub.
0: Yes.
3: And they are often a request when people are coming over for tea.
1: Oh. Do you herb the crumbs?
0: Yeah.
3: Do you put herbs
1: in the crumbs?
3: No, I don't.
1: Parmesan or anything like
3: no,
1: that?
3: No, but I do like to really make sure I've got a good layer of crumbs on.
1: Yes. Do you double crumb?
0: Double crumb.
3: Sometimes I do double crumb.
1: There you
3: absolutely.
1: Go.
3: Double dip.
1: Double dip. See, I reckon getting the crumbs right is part of it.
0: Yeah.
3: Put it back in the fridge to let it set a little bit and then bring it back out and cook it.
1: Oh, there's a tip. I'm going to use that in the future. I've never done that before. I'm normally rushing at the end and just trying to get tea on the table.
0: I think everyone, if you take some care, can do a better schnitzel at home than a pub. And this is not knocking pubs because they're mass produced and Marie has her own technique. And Marie, that you're known for them and people request them when they come around.
3: Yeah. They're pretty well, coming over for tea. Are we having schnitzels?
0: They suggest it.
3: I use chicken thighs. I don't use breast.
1: Well, obviously, Marie, that's your signature dish.
0: Yes. Good on you, Marie. Is that a bit cheeky if I say to you, Sonia, I'm coming around for tea. Are we having caviar and oysters?
1: No, I think... But if it's a meal that you've made before, then it's complimentary, isn't it? Because people liked it enough to request it again and it stayed with them.
0: Yeah.
1: Better than having the meal that you made forgotten.
0: But if you go, if you say, Jules, do you want to come for dinner tonight? And I go, I'm in the mood for fish. You can't really say that, can
1: you?
0: No,
1: you can't. No, you absolutely can't.
0: Wouldn't mind some fillet steak.
1: No, you actually can't do that. What do you reckon pubs get wrong then about their schnitzels?
0: It's
1: if you
0: nothing.
1: Think you can do it at home, is it because I feel like to do things quickly now, they deep fry them.
0: I think so.
1: And maybe that's the difference.
0: And they can't use the really sort of, you know, they flatten the schnitzels a lot more. We can do them at home with more of a chicken breast.
1: So you like a plump breast.
0: I do. I like a plump and generous breast.
1: Okay.
0: Let's go to Sue.
1: But see, I reckon there'd be people who are used to the thin ones that pubs deliver and then find the chunkier, plumper ones a little bit too much to handle.
0: Too confronting?
1: Maybe.
0: Too much protein, not enough crumb. Let's go to Sue in the hills. Good morning, Sue.
4: Good morning. Yeah, I don't eat lasagnas unless I make them myself.
1: Do you make them for one?
4: My home ones. It's just me, but I actually use I don't make my own pasta sheets, so I buy the ready-to-use fresh ones.
1: Yeah, the soft ones, yeah.
4: Soft ones. So you and I cook them in the air fryer, so they 20 minutes and you've got a really good lasagna. Mm. And I just find you can choose what cheese you put in your bechamel, and it's just a lot nicer. But I love baking cakes, and I find that people appreciate my home cakes more. They taste fresher, and I don't put anything artificial in them.
1: Like mock cream.
0: And that is true. I think most, if you're good at baking, your homemade baking cake is better than you can get at most bakeries.
4: Yeah, I agree. And I make my signature is my caramel delish chocolate brownies.
1: Oh, that sounds pretty amazing.
0: Yeah, wow.
4: Oh, I'm really proud of them. They're really good.
1: Okay.
4: And throw a few frozen raspberries in them, but I'd buy the tin caramel and I weave that through the chocolate mix. And they're pretty nice. So, that's just me. And because I've got the air fryer, it's really quick to make, and nothing beats homemade lasagna.
0: Mm. Well, thank you, Sue.
1: The thing is with lasagna is it's quite the operation. Like, it takes a long time. You've got to do the bolognese, you've got to do the bechamel, then you've got to do the layering. So, you know, ultimately, and it's because you can buy cheap lasagnas.
0: Oh, is that what you do?
1: No, but what I'm saying is you kind of, it's an investment to making a lasagna. It takes time.
0: Have some cheap lasagna, everyone. or it doesn't, not for Glenn, because he does it in the microwave.
1: I've got to say, Paul at Clarence Park, though, he sent a text. He says he always does a good bolognese at home.
0: Yeah.
1: So not quite, it's kind of halfway to a lasagna, right? A good bolognese. And I think you've got to invest the time and energy into it.
0: I think most people can do better bolognese at home
1: if they take time. You've got to do it slow. You got to do it at home, but he reckons it's his secret ingredients.
0: Oh, is this
1: his secret ingredients? Is a half a cup of milk,
0: what?
1: And just one cube of dark chocolate.
0: No,
1: I'm with you, Paul. I don't do that, but I can understand it because half a cup of milk would be like making it creamy.
0: I couldn't do
1: without
0: milk.
1: Being the full on cream.
0: I always do Worcestershire sauce in my bolognese.
1: Oh yeah, really?
0: No, it's great. Don't knock Worcestershire sauce.
1: I'm sorry. There is no way that Worcestershire sauce should be in it.
0: Let's go to Robert.
1: That's making it something else again. That's like making Coke vanilla Coke or something.
0: It's the most underrated condiment, Worcestershire sauce. Let's go to Robert from the truck. Good morning, Robert.
5: Morning, Jules. Good morning, Sonia.
1: Good morning.
0: Yeah.
5: 3 degrees at Murray Bridge too, just for your weather report.
1: See, I told you, Murray Bridge and Clareites, they're the ones suffering this morning, so we're sending out warm wishes to you all this morning.
5: Love your work. Ham, cheese, tomato, toasties, always better at home.
0: Yes, true.
5: Always, and the shepherd's pie.
0: Shepherd's pie, and I think because it's, you know, you want it straight out of the oven, the shepherd's pie.
5: You've got to have it straight out of the oven and the toaster you want straight out the toasty maker, you know, if you buy them from a servo or something, they've generally been sitting there for 3 days.
1: Yeah. And so they get the soggy bread, don't they?
5: Yeah, oh, yuck. Yeah. Not on. No, you've got to have them straight out the toasty maker.
1: Is there anything, though, that has a core temperature hotter than a toasted tomato?
0: even at Chernobyl when the reactor melted down, I'm with you. Cooler than a ham and cheese toasty.
1: I seriously think that there must be so many homegrown injuries from ham, cheese, tomato toasties.
5: If you can suck the moisture, when I make them, you cut, slice the tomato, and you lay it on a piece of paper towel and suck a lot of the moisture out of them, and then they're not quite Fukushima hot.
1: Tip from an expert. Fantastic.
0: Fukushima hot. Yeah. Thank you, Robert. Well, everyone has little things. I like that because the tomatoes do get a bit soggy.
1: Yeah, they do. And look, the shepherd's pie, I'm wondering if this is the reason, and I don't know about you, but see, I have a vice. And my vice is that I quite like things salty.
0: Yeah.
1: And so I find when you buy things like shepherd's pie, they never have quite enough salt in them for me. So at home, I can regulate that.
0: Yeah. Yes, true. Yeah. And straight out of the oven. You can't get things straight out of the oven at restaurants as much.
1: That's the thing about home cooking, isn't it? You get to do it the way you like it. Yeah. And
0: also, I think preparing it increases your appetite for it. You know, once you're cooking it and stuff, the expectation.
1: No.
0: doesn't?
1: I'm one of those people that if I've cooked it, I'm less interested in it.
0: Okay. You like the surprise.
1: Well, yeah, I just go after you've been looking at food and smelling it and doing whatever. I'm not interested. I'd rather other people cook for me.
0: let's go to Graham from Parra Hills West. Good morning, Graham.
6: Good morning. Just phoned in to let you know I am the human Garfield of lasagna.
0: In what way?
6: I will demolish it.
0: Oh, really?
6: I absolutely love lasagna. My wife, Vicky, spent 5 hours making the lasagna. I destroyed it in about 20.
1: The whole lasagna? Yeah.
6: The whole lot.
1: Are we talking about a family tray of lasagna?
6: Yes.
0: And
1: all on your own, Graham?
6: All on my own.
1: That's not even physically possible.
7: I had a little piece.
6: Oh, there you go. Vicky said she had a little piece.
0: And Graham, you know, is it your ultimate comfort food, lasagna?
6: Oh, yes. Oh, yes.
0: Oh, you sound aroused just even talking about lasagna.
6: Oh, yeah. I'm salivating here even talking about it.
0: Oh, lasagna.
6: On signature dishes, though, my signature dish, my personal signature dish is an apple and mulberry pie, which is a recipe from my grandmother. So the recipe itself is over 100 years old.
0: Wow, okay. Mulberry. Where do you get mulberries these days?
6: A friend of ours has a mulberry tree at the front of their house.
0: Yeah.
6: They don't eat mulberries. Their driveway turns purple during the fruit season.
0: Yeah.
6: So he has people from up the street, from down the street. I drive 20 minutes to his place with a big bowl to pick the mulberries, and they are juicy and lovely and yum.
0: Well, thank you, Graham.
6: No worries.
0: The lasagna lover. Let's quickly squeeze in Julie, the locksmith, regular 5:30 clubber. Julie, welcome.
8: Hi, Jules. Hi, Sonia.
1: Hello. Now, Julie, I'm told you have a recipe to rival Jules's mum here.
8: Yeah, I do. I reckon that I can make
1: what's your secret ingredient?
8: Jules's mum.
0: Okay, talk us through it, Julie.
8: There's all that stuff that your mum does, yeah. And like next level, and hats off for the pasta sheets being handmade. Yeah. But then there's the secret ingredient.
0: What is it?
8: Pancetta. It's pancetta.
0: Oh yeah, a lot of people.
8: Really expensive pancetta.
0: So instead of the mince, or do you add it
8: to
0: the mince?
8: No. You just kind of sneak it in there. You sneak it in with everything else.
0: You sneak it in.
8: Yeah, like you chop it up really fine, and you fry it lightly.
0: Fire the back door.
8: Sneak it in with the rest of the meat, so nobody goes, "Oh, what's this third or fourth or fifth meat that I'm tasting?" And nobody can taste what it is, but it's just, that's it.
1: People are sounding like, I feel like we're almost getting after dark
8: that
1: here.
8: That Garfield of lasagna, that was a very good description.
0: Yeah. Can you demolish a lasagna, Julie? Like,
8: I can demolish my own lasagna, yeah. If I haven't eaten all the pancetta before I put it in the dish.
1: So, Julie, are you saying your lasagna has ruined you for any other lasagna?
8: Yeah, I've basically put myself off the market because I'm the only person who can please myself with my own lasagna. Yeah.
0: Well, thank you. I think we've proven the point that you can make better lasagna and schnitzels.
8: Look, I just think you've picked a great topic. You've really kicked off this point. You've outdone yourself.
1: Now, Julie, given that you've got the secret ingredients, John reckons that anchovies are better than Worcestershire sauce in the bolognese.
0: No. Yeah.
8: I'm sorry. Anchovies are not better than anything in anything.
1: I'm sorry. Oh. I'm going to have to disagree with you on that one.
8: They
1: just add the salt, and a bit like the pancetta, up small, they just add the saltiness level. They up that.
0: Well, thank you.
8: I can't even eat off the same fork that's touched an anchovy.
0: Thank you, Julie. It's 6:04. We better go and get your weather. Senior forecaster Chris Kent joins us. Good morning, Chris. It's a cold morning.
9: Yeah, morning, guys. Another cold morning across much of SA. Redmarks dropped below 0 degrees this morning, 0.2. Loxton also down near freezing. Up in the Barossa, also around freezing. And Adelaide itself is actually pretty cool as well. The airport's dropped down to 2.2 this morning. So, very cool temperatures continuing. And there is a frost warning out for much of those areas as well, the Riverland and the Murraylands this morning as a result.
1: Yeah, you said the Riverland. Chris reckons it's only 1 degree in Loxton and he's putting on the warm shorts.
0: Yeah. And so, Chris, what are the maximums around the state today?
9: Yeah, today we're expecting pretty similar conditions to what we've seen recently. Mostly sunny conditions, possibly a few showers, light showers around down the southeast, maybe about the Nullarbor. Adelaide's looking at a top of 16 degrees today. Down in Robe, a top of 15 degrees. Redmark, maximum of 15. Partly cloudy in Port Pirie, 17 degrees. Wyala looking at 16 degrees. Over in Kingscote, 17. Up in the north, Cooper Pedy is looking at a maximum of 16 degrees and a bit of cloud around up in the north.
0: And pretty similar conditions tomorrow?
9: They are, yes. We've got a high-pressure system sitting over much of the southern and parts of the country, actually, and very slow-moving. So, we're expecting that those temperatures and conditions to be pretty similar tomorrow.
1: Now, the footy showdown countdown has started, so what's it like Saturday night?
9: Yeah, looking at... basically, pretty similar to what we've still got. We've still got that slow-moving weather pattern over the weekend. So temperature-wise, should be around maximum of 16 degrees on Saturday. By the time the footy in the evening, though, probably starting to see a bit cooler there. But, not expecting any rainfall at this stage.
0: All right, Chris. Thank you. Chris Kent, senior forecaster. Sonia Jules for breakfast on 891 ABC Adelaide. Almost time for the 6 a.m. news. After that... we'll jump into the papers, and Bobby McCumber has gone to another English World Cup game. They're playing right now.
1: Now, speaking of someone who loves their World Cup games, Colin Hay, known, of yes. course, for his music, for his work with Men at Work, and, of course, a very extensive solo career. He's heading back to Adelaide, and he's going to be talking to us in the next hour about his trip down to Glenelg Beach. A lot warmer there when he comes.
0: Plus, we'll jump into the papers. That's all to come. 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
10: the AFL's gather round to remain in South Australia until at least 2029. The AFL and the SA government have confirmed a 3-year partnership.
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0: ABC News with Matt Coleman. A South Australian greyhound trainer has been handed a four-year ban on animal welfare grounds. Sarah Maunder reports.
1: Jack Clayton Trengove was once described by Greyhound Racing SA as a rising star. However, on Tuesday, the controlling body's integrity panel banned him from competing for the next 4 years after an investigation spanning more than 12 months. Mr. Trengove was found guilty of failing to provide immediate vet care and failing to prevent unnecessary pain to an injured dog. He also pled guilty to two counts regarding the maintenance of his kennels. In a statement, GRSA Chief Executive Brenton Scott welcomed the decision and said the industry was embracing reform. Mr. Trengove says he'll appeal the decision.
0: The Greens want a moratorium on AI data centre approvals across Australia until what they call the correct regulations are in place. South Australian Greens Senator Sarah Hanson-Young says there needs to be protections to the community, as well as the environment and people's intellectual property and culture. A state government is drafting legislation to facilitate the operation and development of AI data centres. The Premier, Peter Malinauskas, says there will be thorough community consultation. Senator Hanson-Young says AI data centres use up a lot of energy.
2: And we don't know what the consequences of that is really going to be. Data centres are going to be drawing a lot on Australia's water supply. What is that going to mean for communities' access to clean drinking water?
0: After days of relative calm in Lebanon, a fragile ceasefire between Israel and the Iranian-backed militant group Hezbollah is again under strain. Bridget Rollison reports from Jerusalem.
3: There were traffic jams along major highways leading to the south of Lebanon as scores of people began to make their way back home after another ceasefire was announced. But after 2 days of relative calm, Hezbollah has accused Israel of violating the truce, claiming Israeli forces opened fire on two civilians who were searching for bodies buried under rubble and clearing roads in southern Lebanon. Israel says it targeted armed terrorists who posed a threat to its troops. This latest escalation comes as the US has been pressuring Israel to pull back from southern Lebanon as it tries to end fighting on all fronts, a key part of its new deal with Iran.
0: Hundreds of schools have closed in the UK and people are being urged to work from home as summer temperatures soar, Europe correspondent Catherine Diss reports.
4: Temperatures in the UK are hovering close to the June record of 35.6 degrees set in 1976. A rare red warning for extreme heat has been issued for Wednesday and Thursday, which means there's danger to life. It's only the second red alert ever issued. In France, temperatures are nudging the mid-40s. 40 people have drowned over recent days as they tried to cool down. Transport networks across Europe are under strain, with trains cancelled or running more slowly. Thousands of schools have been closed. Catherine Diss, ABC News, London.
0: The grandfather of a 9-year-old Australian girl who was shot dead by police in Pakistan is calling for justice. Kaysen Ho has the story.
5: Perth girl Hania Emid was visiting relatives in the city of Chakwa when she was shot at least 5 times by police who mistook her family for thieves. The Prime Minister Anthony Albanese is understood to have penned a letter about the case to his Pakistani counterpart Shahbaz Sharif. Hania Emid's grandfather, Mazar Hussein Chauhan, has told the ABC he's grateful to Mr. Albanese.
6: Whether we get justice because of the Australian Prime Minister or police, we just want justice.
5: Pakistan's Crime Control Department is pursuing murder charges against the officer involved in the shooting.
0: Scientists from the University of Queensland say they have developed a green solution to recover critical minerals from toxic waste. They say they've engineered a super-powered fungus that naturally produces organic acids capable of cleaning mine waste and retrieving important metals. UQ's Dr. Denise Villa-Gomez says that they've exposed the fungi to challenging conditions and only the strongest could survive. South Australia's weather, Renmark, morning frost, mostly sunny, 16, Mount Gambier, shower or 2, 15, Port Lincoln, mostly sunny, 17, Port Pirie, partly cloudy, 17, Adelaide, mostly sunny, a top of 16 degrees, currently 6 degrees. Tomorrow, partly cloudy, 17, Friday, mostly sunny, 17, Saturday, partly cloudy, 16. Sunday, partly cloudy, 17, Monday, a shower or 2, 18. ABC News.
3: Good.
7: Good morning. Welcome to AM. I'm Melissa Clark in Canberra, coming to you from Ngunnawal country and acknowledging other custodians. The federal government is poised to see the parliament pass its much-debated changes to taxes affecting property and other assets after striking a deal with the Greens. Labor has agreed to close a property loophole for self-managed super funds and extend an inquiry into the overhaul of the National Disability Insurance Scheme. Oliver Gordon reports.
8: Labor's generational tax changes aimed at making the housing system fairer for young people are set to pass parliament. But in the Melbourne suburb of Pakenham, mother of three, Tanya Bowman, isn't happy.
9: I don't think it's fair considering Albo and all of his little cohort have already made their money off their investment properties.
8: The lifelong Labor voter doesn't think the government's changes to capital gains taxes and negative gearing will get her kids into a home of their own. And she's already decided she's going to throw her support behind One Nation at the next federal election.
9: I've got a 31-year-old that still has to live at home with his parents because he can't afford his own house. He works full-time and cannot afford to buy his own home.
10: And so the government's saying that they're doing this to make houses more affordable?
9: No, absolutely not, because all your investors are going to sell up.
10: And so won't that make it easier for your son to buy?
9: No, because he still hasn't got the income with the cost of living and whatnot. He still hasn't got the income to support a loan.
8: After securing the support of the Greens, the Albanese government's plans will pass Parliament this week. The changes, announced as part of the federal budget, mean that from July next year, the 50% capital gains tax discount will be replaced with a model that reduces tax in line with inflation. And the negative gearing of residential property will be restricted exclusively to new builds, whilst being grandfathered for existing property investors. Former advisor to Prime Ministers Kevin Rudd and Julia Gillard, Sean Kelly, has watched the backlash to the budget closely.
11: I think it's always important to remember in politics that being liked isn't the only factor, might not even be the most important factor.
8: The Sydney Morning Herald columnist and author isn't convinced negative sentiment about the changes will still be a major theme at the next federal election.
11: You have to do things that make voters look at you and think, they had a bit of backbone, they pursued their convictions, they did things that they thought were right for the country.
8: The Greens are supporting the changes after the two parties cut a deal that stops self-managed super funds from borrowing to purchase housing. The deal also sees an inquiry into the federal government's proposed overhaul of the National Disability Insurance Scheme extended by 8 weeks. Jared Sandal-Hay is interim president at People with Disability Australia.
12: There was absolutely not enough time originally for us to take a very deep look at this bill.
8: Jared Sandal-Hay is fighting for more protections.
12: We need to go a lot further than we have so far.
7: Jared Sandal-Hay from People with Disability Australia, ending that report by Oliver Gordon and Pablo Vinales. Despite best efforts to prevent suicide, in Australia, one person is still dying by suicide every 3 hours. But a world-first program known as the National Suicide Prevention Outcomes Map is being launched today with the aim of determining where the gaps are in services for those experiencing distress and crisis. Catherine Gregory reports.
13: Joe Riley knows all too well what can happen when people go through crisis periods in their life without the right support.
14: So when I was younger, I went through a period of suicidal crisis, and not long after that, my family lost my dad to suicide.
13: At first, Joe Riley thought something was wrong with her, but then she realised people don't come to these suicidal points in isolation.
14: Really, they're shaped by the conditions that we live and work in, the different pressures we carry, whether we feel connected and whether we feel that we matter.
13: In hindsight, Joe Riley says better services such as social or mental health support to help with life's major transitions and challenges, in addition to crisis support, could have made a difference, which is why she's been involved in developing a key component of the National Suicide Prevention Strategy, an outcomes map, which, in a world first, will measure success in suicide prevention.
14: By now pairing that quantitative data with lived experience and narrative data, we can fill the gap by showing what supports people to navigate these transitions, why those supports mattered, and what contributes to distress emerging.
13: The map will allow policymakers to measure the supports available for preventing people reaching suicidal distress and whether the help for those actually experiencing suicidal distress is accessible. That could look like better work-life balances, better online safety, boosting physical activity or supporting financial literacy, as well as seeing a GP regularly or carers getting mental health support.
15: This gives us the evidence to be able to identify what's driving distress, what protects people, and we can then learn at scale across Australia where to invest for the greatest impact in the future.
13: Dr. Nicholas Proctor, chair of the National Suicide Prevention Office Advisory Board.
15: So we have these numbers that go around suicide deaths, activities around service use, but we don't know about the deeper experiences when people are feeling safe, supported, connected, and whether systems are actually working the way they should before a crisis happens.
13: As the head of the National Suicide Prevention Office, which is launching the map, Dr. Alex Haynes explains why it's so critical to reducing rates of suicide in Australia.
16: It's going to provide the evidence to better inform government policies, funding decisions, and service design.
13: Dr. Haynes explains in practical terms how the map might be applied for those experiencing challenging life events, such as relationship breakdowns or even redundancy.
16: And the outcomes map will help us understand the number of people that Australians feel they can call on for support during those times. It will also enable us to identify the strength of those relationships or the sense of connection to these supports, and whether this is changing over time.
13: The first report based on the map will be released next year.
7: Catherine Gregory. And if you or anyone you know needs help, you can call Lifeline on 13 11 14. The grandfather of a 9-year-old Australian girl, Hania Ehmood, who was shot dead by police in Pakistan, is calling for justice over her death. A legal advocate says the girl was caught in a crossfire of excessive lethal force used by Pakistan's Crime Control Department. The newly established department is under scrutiny for its use of force, having killed more than 900 people in the first 8 months of its operations. Kaysen Ho filed this report.
5: Overlooking an ordinary street in Chakwal, Pakistan, is a black billboard emblazoned with an eagle and two guns, the emblem of the Punjab Crime Control Department. It's on this street where one of the CCD's officers killed 9-year-old Perth schoolgirl Hania Ehmood. Local media shared CCTV of the moment police opened fire on the family's vehicle. They had just been robbed at gunpoint and were attempting to flee a shootout between police and the robbers. Hania was shot at least 5 times. Her grandfather, Mazar Hussain Chauhan, telling the ABC he saw her just hours earlier, smiling and happy, having dinner with their family.
17: I saw the dead body of my granddaughter on a stretcher, and my son and

0: grandson were injured. Police and doctors were working. I lost consciousness. I loved her more than my own sons.
1: Hania's death has renewed criticisms of the Crime Control Department, which the Human Rights Commission of Pakistan says is responsible for 924 extrajudicial killings in the first 8 months of its creation last year. Pakistan's Supreme Court advocate Muhammad Azhar Sadiq has accused the CCD of bypassing the courts to administer its own justice.
2: This is an uncontrolled department, uncontrolled, and vague, unguided discretion has been granted to them to kill anybody, to take away life of anybody, without any reasons.
1: But CCD Chief Sahel Zafar Chatta maintains one of his department's key principles is the minimum use of force, telling local media Hania's death is an outlier caused by one officer's criminal negligence.
3: That use of force, excessive force, it led to tragic demise of a little girl and injuries to her brother and father.
1: The CCD is pursuing murder charges against the officer and says it's reviewing its training protocols. But it's done little to assure locals where the shooting unfolded, like Muhammad Amar.
4: People are scared. They're scared because they wonder if the CCD is there for our protection or targeted murders.
1: The Prime Minister, Anthony Albanese, is understood to have penned a letter about Hania's case to his Pakistani counterpart, Shahbaz Sharif, after last week calling for a transparent investigation into the girl's death. Hania's grandfather says he's grateful.
0: We want justice, no matter how. Whether we get justice because of the Australian Prime Minister or police, we just want justice.
5: And that's Early AM for this morning. I'm Melissa Clark.
6: Joe Laverty with Afternoons.
7: Do you like reality TV? Is this from Mick and Morpher Vale? It's excruciating to watch. This one says it's always been about self-interest. This text says best reality TV is Question Time in Parliament.
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8: Susan's in the hills. She says they need signs on Portrush and Cross Road well before the freeway.
9: Do you think there should be tow trucks stationed at different points of the freeway?
8: Mm.
9: Maybe that
8: would
9: help.
8: They could get there quicker.
9: Or even having a dedicated fire station on the freeway so fire trucks can get there quickly. Right. Get the trucks out of the emergency lane. I mean, I'm on fire.
6: Breakfast.
10: No fire this morning. It's a lot of chill. Six degrees in town at the moment. Sonia and Jules for Breakfast, 891 ABC Adelaide. Bobby McCumber is braving the cold to get to somewhere very hot because she's going to a pub because England right now are playing. We do love the English supporters when they get together.
8: Well, there's no doubt there's passion when they come together. It increases the fire, doesn't it?
10: Lots of chants, lots of heartbreak, lots of hope being dashed. You know, the English...
8: I don't think they're hoping their hopes dash today. I think they're hoping for a win, aren't they?
10: They're hoping for a win, but often it doesn't happen with England. And they're not winning at the moment. I can let you know that if you're not watching the game.
8: Okay. All right. Well, we will cross there. Also coming up today, in this hour, Colin Hay will join us. Of course, a man who's known incredibly for his musical talent. Speaking of the World Cup, the Old Men at Work song Down Under... regularly sung when Australians gather together as part of that. Colin Hay will be joining us before 7 because he's heading back to Adelaide to perform at a much warmer event down on Glenelg Beach later in the year.
10: All right, that is all to come. Let's jump into the papers next.
6: Mornings with Rory McLaren.
11: What is the sign advertising right now?
12: The big rocking horse.
11: There's an additional word in there.
12: Yeah, they edit to make it rhyme with rocking.
11: Who ends up paying for the replacement?
12: Usually the business.
6: 891 ABC Adelaide.
10: What are you saying, Sonia?
8: All right. Well, I'm looking at the reaction, of course, to what now seems to be almost certainty that the CGT and negative gearing changes will be passing our federal parliament. That's after a deal was done with the Greens yesterday and announced. Looks like the vote will happen tomorrow, and old pundits are now saying it's pretty likely that that's going to pass. What has happened, though? It seems that it's now inextricably entwined with the NDIS potential changes because the Greens want to see some major changes on that. And the Australian and News Corp papers are reporting today that the Greens are expected, in exchange for their vote to get these budget measures passed, are going to look at some further watering down of NDIS laws and the overhaul that the government's planning so that they can give their approval. They're really concerned about those changes.

0: They want to see the an 8-week extension over the NDIS reform so they can negotiate a bit more to try to reduce. I think their aim basically is to try to get rid of those rules that are trying to limit the NDIS growth to down to 2%. I think everyone agrees that it is an unwieldy system, but they just think, I think those measures are too harsh to try to limit it that much. In the meantime, Angus Taylor has described this deal with the Greens as being a dangerous deal for some of the hardest working Australians. But he also says it's a dangerous deal for all Australians just trying to get ahead. But it will be interesting to see in a couple of weeks in exchange how that NDIS legislation looks as a result of giving their vote.
1: It was always ambitious to get it down to 2%, wasn't it?
0: Yeah.
1: Whether they could have achieved that anyway.
0: Targets and goals, perhaps two different things.
1: Yeah.
0: But there's no doubt, and we're going to continually hear stories, while we know that it requires some massive change to overhaul that system, there are individuals who are going to suffer quite a lot from what they're losing to do that.
1: Even Pauline Hanson brought that up in her National Press Club address.
0: But then also you've got to weigh into this, and that this is part of the argument, isn't it, that the NDIS has become something that it wasn't originally intended to be by those who founded it at the start.
1: And if it becomes so unwieldy, does it just get scrapped?
0: And ruin it for everybody.
1: Yeah. Look, it's going to be an interesting process. Now, we're in the papers. Now, the Socceroos game is on Friday. We just talked about the English game on at the moment. And this is interesting because one of our defenders, Jason Guerrier, has raised the possibility that because it's on at 11:30 a.m. on a Friday, a school day, just before a weekend, that school kids should be allowed to watch it in the classroom. You know, whether they bring out an iPad or whether they just put it on the, you know, wheel of TV in there. They probably already have computer screens, you know, as part of instead of blackboards. Should they be able to screen the match so kids can watch it?
0: It's not just before a weekend. Is it the start of school holidays next week? No, perhaps the week after, I think. That might be a bit early.
1: But it is a Friday as well, which is a bit more of a chilled day at school.
0: I've got to say, I remember in my day, they would wheel in the old, in fact, I think it was back then, the black and white small TV for us all to watch the Melbourne Cup. Melbourne Cup Day.
1: Well, that would be good. Well, let's throw this out there. 1-300-222-891. What did you watch when you were at school? Was it a major sporting or historical event?
0: Was it a significant enough? I mean, I hear stories all the time of people watching the moon landing.
1: Yes. And Eliza was saying that Robert DiCostello, the marathon that he won, I think it was in the Com Games or maybe it was in the Olympics, that was broadcast at their school. I mean, we watched lots of movies when it was really wet. You know, I remember watching Taps by Tom Cruise with Tom Cruise at school.
0: Taps?
1: Yeah.
0: Really?
1: Taps, about year
0: what
1: nine.
0: Educational value does that have?
1: None. But it was just a way for the teachers to bunk movies, off and not work.
0: No, the only movies we ever watched were things that were supposed to help us with our historical references or something.
1: Like Braveheart, which is completely historically inaccurate.
0: Well, not that one. I'm not thinking, but, you know, I can't actually remember any movies, to be honest. It happened fairly rarely. But I mean, there is an argument, isn't there, to say an occasion of significant Australian historical significance might be worth taking a moment for.
1: And you know, I think what makes this unusual is that it's happening during school hours. Most World Cup games happen early in the morning or maybe in the evening. So it's very rare you have a game at 11:30 on a school day. And before we leave this, Victorian public schools are now able to screen the match if they want to, according to the Department of Education.
0: Okay.
1: So it'd be interesting to ask Lucy Hood, our Education Minister, whether schools have permission to screen it if... I mean, it's at their discretion, isn't it, I guess?
0: Do they need to get the minister's approval?
1: I don't know. Well, they seem to in Victoria. I don't know. Maybe it's just a permission.
0: Or is it just a time to skive off when you can actually watch anything you want on demand later?
1: But what teacher is not going to want to put on the World Cup so they can take a break? And they work.
0: Hey, let's move it. Let's move it. Should it go into workplaces as well? I also remember, and I don't know why I'm thinking and harping on Melbourne Cup, but it seemed to me that whenever the Melbourne Cup Day was on, if you had a hairdressing appointment or if you were in some kind of public place, there were often TVs that were brought out. Yeah, often workplaces did it. Not so much now.
1: Well, let us know. Do you think it should be on in, you should have a break at in your workplace or you know, maybe you're a teacher or your kid goes to school at a school, 1-300-222-891, or what did you watch when you were

0: We're at school as well.
1: Now, our thoughts are very much in looking to the skies, because in the last 24 hours, the ATSB, as we know, has released the report into the Parafield crash. When I say the report, it's the preliminary report. It's only 8 weeks since that terrible accident that killed two people out at Parafield. It's going to take significant more time to get the full report, but we know it's pointed to some mechanical failure as part of that. But while we're in the skies, the Sydney Morning Herald also reporting another plane that has sort of an Australian connection, because we're talking about the Airbus A380 Super Jumbos. They're all around the world now, set to be grounded for emergency inspections. And that's after Europe's air safety regulator detected cracks in an internal part of the plane's wing. Now, as this report continues, it says that Qantas has one of those particular planes, and it's going to require inspection before it can be cleared again for flight, following the directive from the European Union Aviation Safety Agency. So that could impact some of our international flights if that isn't done relatively quickly. You don't want anything, I think, threatening the structural integrity of things. And obviously, there's also now a report about the particular type of aircraft that was involved in that Parafield crash, the Dash plane, because of what happened there. So worldwide, that's being looked at as well. So as we look to the skies, some of the things that are happening there.
0: And just on that, there was a Qantas flight that went from London to Perth and it had to make a landing. Did you read this? In the Western Australian mining town of Karratha. So this is that 17-hour flight, and they got so much headwinds that they actually had to land and refuel. You don't actually think about that, do you?
1: No.
0: You know, because a lot of flights are sped up if you've got a tailwind, and they say we're going to get there, you know, an hour, half an hour earlier. But obviously with a headwind, they're using significantly more fuel, and it had to land.
1: Would the Karratha runway be able to cope with
0: I was wondering that.
1: Big plane like that?
0: Yeah, I mean, it's...
1: Because even here on the West Coast, when they've had to do things, you know, some of those highways and that, they can't cope with it.
0: Well, maybe
1: they're not long enough, and
0: maybe because it's a mining town, bigger planes.
1: Yeah, maybe.
0: I don't know, but that's you don't think about that. Now we were just talking about what you watched in school, and Ryan from Goldfield Heights has given us a call. Good morning, Ryan.
2: Morning.
0: What did you watch?
2: Yeah. When we were in primary school, the teacher would take the class from the classroom to the library and would watch the Melbourne Cup on the TV in the library.
0: Yes.
2: You would go in there, watch the race, and then it was back to the classroom.
1: So all the classes would actually trot out the classroom and go there?
2: Yeah, I don't think it was every class, but our teacher used to do it.
1: Yeah.
0: Did you have a bet, Ryan? Did you have a sweep or something
2: no,
0: on the...
2: No.
0: Take some bets?
2: No, I have not been interested in gambling ever since I turned 18.
0: Well, that is a good way to be, Ryan. It's a mug's game.
1: I'm not sure that a teacher who was encouraging that would be long for the position, to be honest.
0: Have a bet, kids. Give me your lunch money. Yeah. You got tuck shop money? Let's put it on number three.
1: Oh, gosh. So the Melbourne Cup was a quite common one, wasn't it? That would be brought in. I wonder if anyone watched, say, Cathy Freeman running that. But that was a bit late, wasn't it? I feel like that was more like 5 o'clock.
0: Yeah, I think that was in the evening, or it was definitely dark when she did it. So wouldn't have, you know, so there's not often things happen during school hours. So I guess that's why there's a call.
1: What about the America's Cup?
0: That was really early in
1: the
0: morning.
1: That was really early, wasn't it? So it was more the flow-on effects that you were probably celebrating if you were at school as well. Hey, on a different topic, talking about music, you know how songs reiterate and come back again, and Darryl Braithwaite's Horses has been something that so many generations love. Darryl Braithwaite's announced he's no longer going to be performing publicly anymore.
0: I read that, yeah.
1: Yeah, he reckons it's time to call time on his 6-decade career in the business, and has decided, because he often performs at things like the Red Hot Summer and stuff like that, so you get a chance to see him perform that song live. Well, no more if you've been lucky enough to see him already. That might be a thing of the past from here on in.
0: And before we leave the papers, a big story, and we'll try and cover this after 8:30, Grant Stevens, of course. There was a big vote by the police union, and they voted, it was a motion of no confidence, and it succeeded, not only against Grant Stevens, but also Linda Williams, who I think is the first kind of deputy commissioner, I think, first female, I should say. So this is Tuesday afternoon. Grant Stevens was backed by the Premier publicly, Peter Malinauskas. He

0: he basically said that the feedback he receives, he has the support of most of the frontline officers.
1: It's a pretty resounding victory,
0: yeah,
1: though, isn't it?
0: 44 out of 48 delegates voted in favour of the no-confidence motion. And the union represents 95% of the workforce. Wade Burns was on Drive with Nikolai saying that, you know, that he, in a sporting term, he's lost the players. He's a coach that's lost the players.

0: Well, he's pointed to, you know, the fact that, you know, they've they've got full employment, I guess, and they've got more resources. He says he regrets not having as many officers in regional areas. But look, it does seem to be a standoff. So we've requested the police minister, Michael Brown, to join us after 8:30 to talk through how this might be resolved.
1: Let's hope we can hear from him. Now, many of you are remembering events or reasons for watching things in the classroom at school after that request to watch the Socceroos match on Friday by one of the players. We'll find out what things you remember watching after 6:30. Plus, Colin Hay.
0: Yeah, give us a call, 1-300-222-891. What did you watch at school and do you think you should watch the Socceroos? It is Sonia and Jules for Breakfast, 891 ABC.
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0: ABC News with Matt Coleman. A South Australian greyhound trainer has been handed a four-year ban on animal welfare grounds, Sarah Maunder reports.
1: Jack Clayton Trengove was once described by Greyhound Racing SA as a rising star. However, on Tuesday, the controlling body's integrity panel banned him from competing for the next 4 years after an investigation spanning more than 12 months. Mr. Trengove was found guilty of failing to provide immediate vet care and failing to prevent unnecessary pain to an injured dog. He also pled guilty to two counts regarding the maintenance of his kennels. In a statement, GRSA Chief Executive Brenton Scott welcomed the decision and said the industry was embracing reform. Mr. Trengove says he'll appeal the decision.
0: Greens Senator Sarah Hanson-Young says AI data centres around the country should not be approved until there are proper regulations. The SA government has unveiled its data centre strategy. It includes draft legislation on the development and operation of the centres. Senator Hanson-Young is chairing a parliamentary inquiry into AI data centres across Australia. She says the Greens want a moratorium on approvals until there are protections for intellectual property, communities and the environment.
2: These are huge tech companies. They want to come to Australia because they want to make mega profits off our water, off our energy, off our information and culture. What is Australians going to get back from that? What are South Australians going to get back from that?
0: The UN says the ceasefire in Lebanon is holding, despite reports that Israeli forces had killed two people. Lebanese state media says Israeli soldiers opened fire on a group near a bulldozer in the southern town of Nabatea. It's prompted Hezbollah to accuse Israel of violating the ceasefire. The UN's Stefan Dujarric says all parties should look at upholding the ceasefire.
3: Our UNIFIL colleagues tell us that the latest ceasefire announced for Lebanon on June 19th appears to be largely holding. We urge all parties to adhere fully to the ceasefire and refrain from any escalation, particularly during this delicate period of ongoing negotiations.
0: The Israeli government has rejected the findings of a new United Nations report accusing it of committing genocide and war crimes against Palestinian children in Gaza, his Middle East correspondent Matthew Doran.
4: The UN's Independent International Commission of Inquiry on the occupied Palestinian territory, including East Jerusalem and Israel, said around 30% of those killed in the Strip are children, far higher than previous Gaza conflicts. It accused Israeli forces of deliberately targeting children, including shooting them with drones and snipers targeting their vital organs, and said it had proof of war crimes. In an 18-page response, the Israeli government accused the inquiry of deliberately overlooking Hamas's targeting of children and ignoring the plight of Israeli children killed and taken hostage on October 7, 2023, labelling the inquiry as flawed and biased. Matthew Doran, ABC News, Jerusalem.
0: The US and Iran are offering differing accounts about whether nuclear inspectors will be allowed back into Iran. Bridget Rollison reports from Jerusalem.
5: The US and Iran have been painting very different pictures of what happened behind closed doors at the talks in Switzerland. US President Donald Trump claimed a major breakthrough, saying Iran agreed to allow nuclear inspectors to return to Iran's enrichment sites to make sure Tehran isn't building a nuclear weapon. But Iran's foreign ministry has directly contradicted the president, saying it has no plans to allow UN inspectors to monitor its facilities. The US insists any long-term deal must ensure Iran can never develop a nuclear weapon, while Tehran maintains its nuclear program is for peaceful

0: all purposes.
1: Portugal has thrashed Uzbekistan 5-0 at the Soccer World Cup in the United States. National Sport reporter David Mark is there.
2: 41-year-old Portugal superstar Cristiano Ronaldo is finally on the scoreboard, netting two goals in his side's win in Houston. Ronaldo has seen his contemporaries Lionel Messi, Kylian Mbappe and Erling Haaland all score multiple goals in each of their two matches, while he was goalless in his side's first-up draw with the Democratic Republic of Congo. The Socceroos will hold a closed training session today as they prepare for their match against Paraguay on Friday. A win or a draw will guarantee the Socceroos' second spot in their group. David Mark, ABC Sport, Berkeley.
1: South Australia's weather: Renmark, morning frost, mostly sunny 16, Mount Gambier, shower or 2-15, Port Lincoln, mostly sunny 17, Port Pirie, partly cloudy 17, Adelaide, mostly sunny, a top of 16 degrees, currently 5 degrees. ABC News.
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6: Yes, good morning to you. It's odd to talk about red hot summers on this really, really chilly day, but we're going to do that later on this half hour because it is a music festival happening in Glenelg on November 15, and one of the artists you can see is Colin Hay from Men at Work.
7: Exactly. So it's a bit aspirational, isn't it? Thinking red hot, to the warmer days. Hey, while we're talking though, got a few road issues at the moment. Paul, look, he's used a bit of predictive text here, unfortunately, so I'm guessing a little bit at some of these, but around the Majors Hill Road intersection, I'm assuming that's on Lonsdale Highway there, going down Cement Hill. He reckons there's contraflow happening there, so that's going to get busy as the peak hour hits. And we've just heard word on the text line from someone who said there's a dead kangaroo on the up track of Greenhill Road near Summertown.
6: That's dangerous.
7: So slow down in the dark there. Yeah. Hopefully someone will attend to that fairly quickly, but if you are coming down there in the not-too-distant future, just be aware that you could be coming across a dead kangaroo that's difficult to see in the dark.
6: Now, we've been talking in the papers about a call for school kids to be able to watch the Socceroos game, which is on 11:30 a.m. on Friday. The Victorian Education Department has said, look, schools can do it if they want. We don't know what our Education Department is saying, but we just asked you on 1300 222 891, what did you watch at school, or maybe your kids watch certain things at school?
7: Mm. Lavina, good morning.
8: Good morning.
7: Now, was it you or your kids?
8: No, my kids. We had just moved to Australia in 2016, and they were at Richmond Primary. They were in some program for new migrant children, which for them was a ball every single day. So they saw Carl Chalmers win his first gold medal at the Olympic.
7: Fantastic.
8: And they could never stop talking about it.
6: I mean, how exciting, though, for school kids, because you're barracking for him and then he wins. Yeah. And, you know, that's a
8: He was so young.
6: Yeah, he was young, wasn't he?
7: Yeah.
6: 10 years ago.
8: 18, yeah. I think he was 16 or 18, I can't remember.
6: Yeah, 18, yeah. I think he was.
8: 18,
6: yeah.
8: I think, yeah.
7: And I think the Olympics does bring that out in you, doesn't it? Because you suddenly get this sort of inspiration from those. So it probably makes sense in things like a sport class to look at athletes performing at their highest level, and all of those sorts of things.
6: And it's historic. Well, thank you, Lavina. Let's go to Kirsten from Mount Barker. Good morning to you, Kirsten.
9: Good morning, Jules. How are you going?
6: Good. What did you watch?
9: Well, we watched the America's Cup, but yes, as I think it was described by you guys earlier, that I think it was the celebrations that we watched, you know, like the Bob Hawke with his, any boss that makes a guy go to work today is a mug or something like
6: it's
9: that.
6: It's a bum.
7: I think it was.
6: Yeah.
9: Yeah, but also, like, the same room was used, you know, it was technically the AV room.
6: That's right.
9: Yeah, but we called it the TV room and practiced our dance for like an end of year thingamabob. And we had ambitions of doing like this amazing routine to Electric Youth by Debbie Gibson. I don't know if you recall the song. It was very, very, very complicated, but we ended up going with Kokomo.

0: by the beach boys. So you only have to do the Hawaiian
1: so
0: thing
1: your
0: there.
1: Sporting moments and your dancing highs all in the same room.
2: I remember the AV room. Yeah. It was exciting to go in there because you didn't have to study that hard.
1: And it was the height of technology, wasn't it?
2: It was.
0: And we watched BTN every week in there as well.
2: Mm. Well, thank you, Kirsten. Now, lots of text coming through about what you watched in school.
1: John reckons in 1974 he watched Joe Frazier versus Muhammad Ali.
2: Boxing? You watched boxing at a school? I mean, that's cool. It was that Rumble in the Jumble? Rumble in the Jungle?
1: I think that probably was it. This is perhaps a little bit darker. Brooklyn, Michaela, I should say, from Brooklyn Park says they were watching the news coverage of 9/11 all day back in the time. They wheeled a TV into the room. She says, I don't remember doing any schoolwork
2: that
1: day.
2: Full on.
1: That would have been so much for kids to be watching that all day.
2: Karma says in Port Lincoln, they watched Maccabi Diva win the Melbourne Cup.
1: Oh, yeah.
2: There would have been a lot of Melbourne Cups being watched.
1: Again, and I can understand why kids were watching this. Darren from Happy Valley says he watched the TV at school and saw the Shuttle Challenger launch.
2: I watched that at school too.
1: Did you? But that was the one that
2: exploded.
1: That was horrible.
2: Yeah, it was early in the morning. We were doing sport and the teacher put it on.
1: And so it was, I mean, because I imagine when spaceships are launched, that is an exciting thing, but so much can go wrong, obviously. Yeah. So they were watching tragedy unfold at the same time.
2: And I love this one, Paul and Clarence Park. 1982 in primary school, our school replayed David Hooks's record innings for SA, 100 off 34 deliveries. I mean, the teachers just wanted to watch that, didn't they?
1: I'm not sure what the educational value of that is. In fact, Arthur is questioning whether school is the place to be watching sport at all.
2: Well, it's history. I mean, if you're watching Maccabi Diva or, let's face it, you know, Olympics, history.
1: What about this? I would like to have been at this school. One of my peers would bring in an episode of The Young Ones on a videotape every Friday. So every Friday they watched an episode of Young Ones.
2: That's awesome. 19 minutes to 7. Now, I have been talking about watching the World Cup at school. This game won't be broadcast at school because it's already on. Bobby McCumber. Now you're at the site of a big gathering because England is playing again.
3: Yeah, that's right, Jules. I'm at another pub here for the World Cup. England taking on Ghana. It's just started the second half. Nil all at the moment. There are about 100 people here, half of them drinking coffee, half of them drinking pints. But I'm joined by Megan. Now, Megan is originally from Essex. You've been living here for 17 years. You're heading back to England next month. How's your accent? Has it changed since you've been here?
4: I think I've adapted to Australia, but there is a slight hint of English still there. Yep.
3: Does it change when you're around British people?
4: It definitely does, it definitely does. And when I speak to my family, even on the phone, it does come out as well. Also, while I've been having a few drinks, but I haven't this morning, with coffee.
3: Who are you here with this morning?
4: So I'm here with a group of friends. I've got Aaron and Connor, Ian and Monique, whose birthday is today as well.
3: Oh, good on you. Happy birthday. Now, look, looking at the game, what do England need to do to score?
4: Well, I have an expert to my left here, so I'm going to pass you to Ian and he can give us some tips.
3: All right, Ian, what do you think?
5: Let's see some changes, Thomas. Ghana's so hard to break down, so see some fresh changes, bring some life into the game. Come on, England.
4: Yeah.
3: I love it. You've just got that on hand. Now, look, do you have any fond memories of watching England in the World Cup?
4: Well, it's always an emotional journey with England, but normally it's myself and my dad, especially at this time. We normally sit on the couch in the dark and watch it in silence and just pray that we're going to do well. But we are very much a football-focused family, so very fond memories, me and my dad, for sure, yeah.
1: I just love that you just pray. Are you giving offerings as well to the soccer gods?
4: Really, it's an emotional journey. It's normally we sat in silence and it's turmoil.
2: I'm watching the game now. Ghana, I mean, it's a pretty close game, isn't it, Megan?
4: I've definitely played better than I thought they would. It's been a bit of a challenge. So, not too great so far, but we're just holding our breaths.
2: Well, look, I am hoping that England go through, just like the Socceroos go through. The World Cup is much more entertaining with England in it. You know, the fans, the chants, the drama, you know, the coverage. So I think you'll go through. Yeah. Obviously, you'll go through, but let's hope you go through top of your group and you can overcome Ghana in the second half.
4: Oh, me too. Yeah,
1: good
4: me
1: luck,
4: too.
1: Megan.
4: We definitely bring a bit of personality. Thank you so much.
1: I want them to win for Megan. For no one other than Megan. It's crazy. But you said that the English have the corner on the chance. The European clubs do it, though, too, don't they?
2: I think England and Scotland does it, but England do the funny kind of chance.
1: Right.
2: And have you seen the Norwegian fans?
1: No.
2: They all it's synchronised rowing. So they sit in the stands and someone starts a chant and they all act like they're rowing boats.
1: Try to drive them onto the field?
2: Yeah, as in the Vikings kind of stuff. It's like a thing. And the Icelandics do the clap like this above their head.
1: All I know is that when I was in Germany last, we went to see a soccer game, and after seeing that in the crowd, I just went, oh, we need to pick our game up at AFL games. Do you know what I mean? Just calling out ball and whatever. Come on, Aussie, and all that. It's just not as exciting as watching it in Europe.
2: I agree, 100%.
1: Anyway.
2: Now, we're about to hear from Colin Hay, but before we do that, we've been talking about things that you watched at school off the back of a call for the Socceroos game to be broadcast to school kids at 11:30 on Friday. Barb from Inman Valley joins us. Good morning, Barb.
6: G'day, Jules and Sonia. Bit cold down here today.
1: I bet it would be.
2: Yeah.
1: Have you looked at the temperature yet? Do you know?
6: No, I think it's 6 degrees or something.
1: Yeah, I think it's best not to know at the moment. Yeah.
6: No, stay inside. I am so old. I remember watching the moon landing.
2: Oh, wow.
1: Well, that feels like an event that everybody stopped for. Well, except Absolutely. For this one person on the text line who says that my husband was given the choice to watch the moon landing or go outside to play, and he chose to go outside at 8 years old. So maybe not.
2: Hey,
1: I think a lot of people would be listening and would remember watching the moon landing in various forms.
2: Barb, do you remember what it was like to watch? Were you nervous, excited?
6: Well, it was on a very small television and we lived in the country, so it was very... Well, I suppose it was snowy for everybody, but all I can remember is the guy coming down the steps and that first step onto the moon, and it's vivid in my mind.
2: Yeah, it is. I mean, I can just imagine. I mean, we've all seen replays, but watching it live must have been so exciting, not knowing what was going to happen.
6: Mm. Absolutely. Yeah. Absolutely.
2: Well, thank you, Barb.
6: Good morning, everybody. Bye.
1: Now, this all started because we were talking about one of the Socceroos players' calls to allow students to watch the Socceroos game on Friday. Because it's a reasonable civilised hour, isn't it? 11:30 or something
2: in
1: like
2: that. In
1: the
2: morning, that. Yeah.
1: Well, this texter is a teacher, I think, and says the school I work at are allowing the teachers to put the screen on for children to watch at their discretion, and then it will be available at lunchtime from 12:30 until the match finishes around 2 p.m. for whoever wants to watch during their lunch break. Lunch normally finishes about 1:10. Are they saying you don't have to go to classes if you want to watch the end?
2: What if it's a close game?
1: I know. Who wants to watch it till 1:10 and then leave it?
2: And the movies that people have watched, and I did this Gallipoli. I watched that in about year 7 as well. I remember watching the Gallipoli movie, which is, when I think about it, is quite violent for a year 7.
1: It might be a bit traumatising. Someone else said Mississippi Burning, again, not great, but I guess that's talking about American civil rights and that movement as well.
2: What about Sean watching Monty Python's Life of Brian?
1: Well, I actually think I did watch that at school now that you say that.
2: At a Catholic, were you at a Christian school?
1: No, I was at a public school.
2: Because, I mean, at a Catholic school, that would have been...
1: No, ethics at a public school. No.
2: That would have been blasphemy.
1: No, we weren't at a Catholic school. I don't think they even let you watch it if you were a Catholic, did they? But this is another one. Joe from McGill says, we were talking about the young ones and whatever, and all of these have some sort of educational benefit, Mississippi Burning, Gallipoli, even if you don't agree with them. But how's this? I also used to take a videotape to school with me in the 80s when relieving in the UK. The video was of Home and Away and Neighbours to use as a positive behaviour reward. That was
2: positive.
1: The reward. To,
2: what's the education?
1: If they behave, they can watch that.
2: What's the education of value
1: of
2: that?
1: That just makes the teacher's life easier, I think.
2: All right, it is 12 minutes to 7. Coming up next, there is a big music festival about to hit Glenelg. What I want to say about it, hits on November 15. One of the artists is Colin Hay. You'll hear from him next.
7: Nikolai Bailhart's with Drive.
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1: Well, can you get more Australian than bands like Australian Crawl, Boom Crash Opera, Vicar and Linda, Birds of Tokyo, David Rain, at Glenelg Beach, and it includes, I think this would be the number one act for many people, and that is Colin Hay from Men at Work. He'll be joining them for Red Hot Summer later in November. Hello, Colin.
10: Hello to you.
2: Now, Colin, we're very excited, and I want to talk through what's going on at Glenelg shortly, but I'm a massive World Cup fan. I was there at the live site. What's it like for you when you see all the Aussie Socceroos fans singing Land Down Under, you know, before the game?
10: Well, it's amazing. And what can I tell you? It's fantastic. You know, you can't really plan that. When I see that, I'm reminded of when Australia was playing Brazil in 2012. I was there in the stands and the song was playing and a guy was singing along and he turned around and he looked at me and he saw me and he just goes, oh, hey, how does that work?
2: Are you a, you know, because we know of your Scottish background, Colin, are you a football fan, a world game fan?
10: Yeah, I love playing football, yeah. I played when I was young. From when the sun came up until the sun went down, if I wasn't in school, I was playing football, soccer, I call it football. And, I came to Australia and I played for a wee while. I was okay, you know, I wasn't bad. I played for Sandringham in Melbourne, and I got to 15, and the coach said to me, well, what are you going to do? Are you going to try and play state league? And he said, because you're good. He said, but you're not that good. And so I just started playing the guitar instead.
2: Hey, Colin, before we move to the gig, just one last question on the World Game, because Scotland are in the World Cup. I think it's 28 years, and I watched all the celebrations around Australia. So much fun. So have you got a foot in both camps? How do you feel about watching Scotland compete again in the World Cup?
10: My heart lives in Scotland because that's where I was born, you know. They're always going to be the underdog in many ways, and they've got some great players. So, yeah, I would love Scotland to win. I mean, if they were playing Australia, it'd be weird, but I would be happy for whoever won really and sad at the same time.
1: Well, we've got the World Cup of Music coming together pretty much in November on Glenelg Beach for Red Hot Summer. And now you've been continuing to play music, what is it now, more than 30 years? Would that be right?
10: I've been playing music for about 50 years, I think, probably. I mean, I've been on the road for about 36 years on and off since I came here to live in California. And I go out solo and I also have a band as well, you know, and I play in Ringo's band. So there's different formats of touring that I get to do. So
2: did you say play in Ringo Starr's band, Colin?
10: Yeah, I've been doing it ever since 2018. So it's been the same band basically since 2018, so for the last 8 years.
1: Obviously, we talk about your Scottish heritage, but you're in there in a lineup that couldn't be more Australian in many people's views. So we've really embraced you. And how does that make you feel?
10: Well, I've always felt a lot of love from down there whenever I play there. I've always felt very much at home there when I play.
2: And it's interesting because you're like many artists, Colin, that as you kind of, you know, you mature, you know, and obviously you've left so much to the musical legacy of Australia that you kind of embrace it rather than shy away from it, the fact that you've written so many hits. Would that be right?
10: Yeah, I'm very lucky in a way because the people who come and see me play for the last 30 years or so, they all want new stuff. They don't mind the Men at Work, but that's not why they're there, you know. So I'm very lucky in that regard. So I'm not a fool. I play those songs. I've never stopped playing them. I'm always going to play Overkill. I'm always going to play Down On. I'm always going to play a couple of the others, you know, because I'm not insane.
1: You're listening to 891 ABC Adelaide. This is the voice of Colin Hay with Sonia and Jules, obviously. Now, in November on Glenelg Beach, you're going to be lining up with, Australian Crawl, Boom Crash Opera, Vika and Linda, Birds of Tokyo. Have you shared the stage with these guys very much? I imagine you would have.
10: No, not really. No, I mean, our band was over pretty quickly. I mean, the old band was over, you know, in 84, really. I would see Australia Crawl. I've seen them play. I've seen probably Boom Crash Opera. I've got some old friends in those bands that I'll see, and then I'll hopefully, you know, make some new friends as well. But I think that Men at Work and Australian Crawl, that's the pairing that I'm very, very happy with. You know, I can't think of another band that would work as well as Men at Work and Australian Crawl.
1: Yeah, it's going to be a fantastic lineup for Red Hot Summer on Glenelg Beach, Sunday, November 15th. And I have a feeling there'll be a lot of people singing your songs in the crowd, Colin.
10: Oh, I think they will. Yeah, I think they will.
1: Thank you for joining us today.
10: All right, no worries. Thanks for having me.
2: Go Scotland. They're my second team, Colin.
10: Yeah,
2: go Scotland.
10: Okay, good man. Good man. On 891 AM. 891.

0: Streaming on ABC Listen, this is Breakfast with Sonia and Jules. Everything Adelaide.
1: I think there are about 10 second teams. England is still playing and it's nil all in that game, so nothing's happened just yet.
2: Do you have to watch a game and actually barrack for one of the teams involved, or can you sit back sort of fairly dispassionately in a game that you're not invested in?
1: It's better to hope that one team win, and often you're going for the underdog, aren't you? Mm. Like Capo Verde, which,
2: I'm keen to jump on their bandwagon now because they're quite exciting.
1: Yeah, 150,000 people and they haven't lost a game yet, which is extraordinary at the World Cup.
2: I've got to say, I've been looking through the texts and I'm shocked at what kids are being allowed to watch on TV at schools. So this is all based on, if you've just joined us, the fact that a Socceroos player says we should be able to watch the Socceroos game. Overwhelmingly, the thing that most of you have been allowed to watch was the moon landing, a significant event. This texter said, we got to watch the attempted assassination of Ronald Reagan.
1: What? They replayed it?
2: I don't know whether they were watching it live or whether...
1: Well, it must have been a replay.
2: Surely it's the coverage of it.
1: Someone watched the movie Zulu, which was, problematic now, but was a big movie in the late 70s.
2: Well, they said that was for their National Service recruit training. Okay. I don't know whether they were supposed to be learning from the armies there.
1: Keep your text coming through, 0467 922891. It is very chilly. Let's get your weather very shortly. And we should talk about what's coming on after 7, because we're going to tackle the bird flu off the back of two dead birds that were found in South Australia.
2: Now, that testing is still underway. You'll speak to the man who found those birds. We heard him on Rory's show yesterday, but has he heard back about what the results might include? But also the chief vet here in South Australia will join us, because if, in fact, it is a positive finding... of bird flu, that's going to change the way we do things here in South Australia. We already know we're planning and preparing for it, but how might it affect you in particular too around things like your backyard jukes?
1: Chris Kent is Senior Forecaster at the Bureau. Good morning, Chris.
3: Morning, guys. How are you?
1: Good. It is a chilly morning.
3: Yeah, definitely. Another chilly morning across Adelaide. 1.1 degrees minimum at Parafield and 2 degrees at the airport. Both of those with apparent temperatures, or feels like temperatures, below freezing. So, very cool morning again across Adelaide. Temperature-wise, for today, not looking at too much different to what we've seen previously, a top of 16 degrees in the city, Elizabeth and Mount Barker. No longer in Glenelg, looking at a top of 15 degrees with mostly sunny for much of today. And those conditions expected to continue for much of the week, with, again, those cooler mornings still on the cards.
1: Now, a couple of important times and days. What are we looking at on Friday morning? A lot of people will be heading out to watch the Socceroos, and of course the showdown on Saturday night. What are we looking at there?
3: Yeah, so on Friday we're expecting temperatures probably be cool in the morning. We might start seeing those minimums increasing a fraction as the high pressure system starts moving to our east. Still going to be pretty cool though, for the showdown on Saturday night, we're expecting pretty clear conditions. Probably starting to cool down a little bit after the sun goes down. But top of 16 degrees on Saturday. But probably sitting probably around 12 or so for the game.
2: Is there any rain ahead, Chris?
3: We've got a shower on the forecast early next week. This high pressure system over us at the moment is very slow moving, slowly moving to the east. And the next cold front due late in the weekend or early next week. So that's probably their next best chance.
1: All right, Chris. Thank you. Chris Kent, Senior Forecaster at the Bureau. Very chilly around Adelaide, especially around Murray Bridge and Clare, we were saying earlier, and
2: now,
1: the Riverland.
2: Dermot is at Fairview Park, though, or Banksia Park, and he says it's 1.9 degrees. He sent the actual screenshot of that. We've had some from Clare that suggested it feels like it's below zero, even though it's just above, around the 1 degree mark. So, we're waking up to a very cold morning in most parts of Adelaide and the state.
1: All right, as we previewed earlier, we're going to hear from the Chief Vet and Rod Keogh, both people who are, of course, at the forefront of our potential bird flu I won't say pandemic. I don't want to use that word again, but there could be an outbreak of it. Yeah. So, and it's best to be prepared. We're going to do that. An everyday dilemma coming up after seven. This one's got a lot of responses on my Facebook page. It's kind of an interesting one. I'm not sure. It's about a habit that could end a relationship, or should it end a relationship?
2: That could be just about anything, really, couldn't it? Well, as we always ask for your views on how to solve those everyday dilemmas, so make sure you have our number, 1300 222 891. And I tell you what, if you've been to auctions lately or are trying to sell a house, are you noticing a difference? Because the real estate market is really undergoing some flux, and with some negative gearing and capital gains tax changes, that could see a real diminishing of interest in properties. Is that good or bad news for South Australian buyers?
1: All right, all that to come after seven. Right now, it is news time.
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4: infrastructure projects like the Torrens to Darlington are underway. State debt is expected to hit $53.6 billion by 2029.
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0: An SA greyhound trainer banned for 4 years on animal welfare grounds. Bird flu test results on two dead seabirds expected to take days. And the Greens want a moratorium on AI data centre approvals across Australia. Good morning, Matt Coleman in Adelaide with ABC News. A South Australian greyhound trainer has been handed a four-year ban on animal welfare grounds, Sarah Maunder reports.
1: Jack Clayton Trengove was once described by Greyhound Racing SA as a rising star. However, on Tuesday, the controlling body's integrity panel banned him from competing for the next 4 years after an investigation spanning more than 12 months. Mr. Trengove was found guilty of failing to provide immediate vet care and failing to prevent unnecessary pain to an injured dog. He also pled guilty to two counts regarding the maintenance of his kennels. In a statement, GRSA Chief Executive Brenton Scott welcomed the decision and said the industry was embracing reform. Mr. Trengove says he'll appeal the decision.
0: SA's Minister for Primary Industries and Regional Development, Claire Scriven, says it could take days to get results of bird flu tests. Two dead sub-Antarctic seabirds are being collected from the state's west coast and are being tested for the H5 bird flu, with no confirmed cases yet in SA. Ms. Scriven says the first samples will be tested in Adelaide.
2: If that test then indicates that it may be bird flu, it's then sent to the Australian Centre for Disease Prevention, which is the lab in Geelong. Now, that's under national protocols. It's required to do that.
0: The Greens want a moratorium on AI data centre approvals across Australia until what they call the correct regulations are in place. South Australian Greens Senator Sarah Hanson-Young says there needs to be protections for the community, the environment and people's intellectual property and culture. The SA government is drafting legislation to facilitate the operation and development of AI data centres. The Premier Peter Malinauskas says there will be thorough community consultation. Senator Hanson-Young says AI data centres use up a lot of energy.
3: And we don't know what the consequences of that is really going to be. Data centres are going to be drawing a lot on Australia's water supply. What is that going to mean for communities' access to clean drinking water?
0: Disability advocates say amendments to the federal government's overhaul of the National Disability Insurance Scheme only touch the sides. The Greens have negotiated some amendments to Labor's bill, including limiting ministerial powers to impose cuts to people's support budgets. An inquiry into the changes will be extended by 8 weeks. People with Disability Australia's Jared Sandal-Hay says there are still significant issues with the bill.
4: The deal between the Greens and the government is a good start, but as the minister has alluded to, the amendments only really touch the sides.
0: An Adelaide man who was charged with the stabbing murder of his housemate has been found not criminally responsible due to mental incompetence. Christopher Robert Steele stabbed John Charles Frederick Cox in the neck with scissors in January 2025 at Cowandilla in Adelaide's inner western suburbs. He was arrested the next morning for multiple break-ins at businesses on Henley Beach Road in Torrensville. South Australian Supreme Court Justice Anne Bampton found Mr. Steele's conduct was proved, but that he was not criminally responsible due to mental incompetence, and declared him liable for mental health supervision. After days of relative calm in Lebanon, a fragile ceasefire between Israel and the Iranian-backed militant group Hezbollah is again under strain. Bridget Wallison reports from Jerusalem.
5: There were traffic jams along major highways leading to the south of Lebanon as scores of people began to make their way back home after another ceasefire was announced. But after 2 days of relative calm, Hezbollah has accused Israel of violating the truce, claiming Israeli forces opened fire on two civilians who were searching for bodies buried under rubble and clearing roads in southern Lebanon. Israel says it targeted armed terrorists who posed a threat to its troops. This latest escalation comes as the US has been pressuring Israel to pull back from southern Lebanon as it tries to end fighting on all fronts, a key part of its new deal with Iran.
0: A United Nations inquiry has accused Israel of deliberately targeting and killing Palestinian children in Gaza, including by shooting directly at their vital organs using drones and snipers. Middle East correspondent Matthew Doran has more.
6: The Independent International Commission of Inquiry on the Occupied Palestinian Territory, including East Jerusalem and Israel, has detailed instances of alleged crimes against Palestinian children since the start of the Gaza War in October 2023. It's accused Israeli forces of committing genocide, war crimes against children and crimes against humanity, labelling many of the attacks which killed children as not incidental. Israel has rejected the report, accusing the inquiry of pursuing a politically driven anti-Israel narrative and ignoring the impact of Hamas's deadly October 7 attacks on Israeli children. Matthew Doran, ABC News, Jerusalem.
0: The US and Iran are offering differing accounts about whether nuclear inspectors will be allowed back into Iran. Bridget Rollison reports from Jerusalem.
5: The US and Iran have been painting very different pictures of what happened behind closed doors at the talks in Switzerland. US President Donald Trump claimed a major breakthrough, saying Iran agreed to allow nuclear inspectors to return to Iran's enrichment sites to make sure Tehran isn't building a nuclear weapon. But Iran's foreign ministry has directly contradicted the president, saying it has no plans to allow UN inspectors to monitor its facilities. The US insists any long-term deal must ensure Iran can never develop a nuclear weapon, while Tehran maintains its nuclear program is for peaceful purposes.
0: Hundreds of schools have closed in the UK and people are being urged to work from home as summer temperatures soar. Europe correspondent Catherine Diss has the story.
7: Temperatures in the UK are hovering close to the June record of 35.6 degrees set in 1976. A rare red warning for extreme heat has been issued for Wednesday and Thursday, which means there's danger to life. It's only the second red alert ever issued. In France, temperatures are nudging the mid-40s. 40 people have drowned over recent days as they tried to cool down. Transport networks across Europe are under strain, with trains cancelled or running more slowly. Thousands of schools have been closed. Catherine Diss, ABC News, London.
0: Scientists from the University of Queensland say they have developed a green solution to recover critical minerals from toxic waste. They've engineered a super-powered fungus that naturally produces organic acids capable of cleaning mine waste and retrieving important metals. UQ's Dr. Denise Villagomez says they exposed the fungi to challenging conditions and only the strongest could survive.
8: When you think about Spider-Man and some other superheroes, they got their powers because they were exposed to a mutant agent or something like that. So we do the same with fungi. We expose them to these mutant conditions that gives them superpowers.
0: To sport, Portugal has thrashed Uzbekistan 5-0 at the Soccer World Cup in the United States. National sport reporter David Mark is there.
9: 41-year-old Portugal superstar Cristiano Ronaldo is finally on the scoreboard, netting two goals in his side's win in Houston. Ronaldo has seen his contemporaries Lionel Messi, Kylian Mbappe and Erling Haaland all score multiple goals in each of their two matches, while he was goalless in his side's first-up draw with the Democratic Republic of Congo. The Socceroos will hold a closed training session today as they prepare for their match against Paraguay on Friday. A win or a draw will guarantee the Socceroos' second spot in their group. David Mark, ABC Sport, Berkeley.
0: With the rest of the sport, Jared Coote.
10: Australia has beaten Pakistan by 113 runs at the Women's T20 Cricket World Cup at Headingley. Elise Perry hit 71 from 48 balls as Australia reached 7 for 199. In response, Pakistan was bowled out for just 86, with Perry also taking two wickets. Australia has now won all four matches and sits on top of Group 1. The PGA Tour will have two separate tiers of competition from 2028, which will include promotion and relegation. 120 players will contest up to 24 tournaments in the top-tiered championship series, which will run from January to August. The top 90 at the end of the year will preserve their status, while 20 golfers on the lower Challenger series will earn promotion. And Australian tennis player Kimberly Birrell has upset fourth seed Barbara Krejcikova in the opening round of the Eastbourne Open. The world number 73 had the same amount of break points as her opponent, but capitalised on her opportunities to win 6-3, 7-6.
0: South Australia's weather: Renmark, morning frost, mostly sunny 16, Mount Gambier, a shower or two 15, Port Lincoln, mostly sunny 17, Port Pirie, partly cloudy 17, Adelaide, mostly sunny, a top of 16 degrees, currently 5 degrees, tomorrow, partly cloudy 17. ABC News.
11: This is Breakfast with Sonia and Jules on 891 ABC Adelaide. Just to be clear, though, these energy-hungry, water-hungry data centres, will they see South Australians' power bills rise or water bills rise?
12: Right, and that's the whole point. We're not going to have a regulatory environment that allows people to come in and start using South Australians' power at the expense of South Australians. What we're interested in is capturing this opportunity for new power, that is, new generation.
13: Breakfast.
14: Good morning to you on this really chilly Wednesday, and thank you very much to Trish from Brighton, who's listening from Cairns, who seems to be rubbing it in.
11: Yeah, but meanwhile, it's pretty cold everywhere else. 0 degrees in Barmara, according to David. Anne in the Barossa says it's only 0.5 of a degree, and we've got 2 degrees from someone here in the city. So wherever you are, it's a little bit chilly.
14: Yes, rug up when you leave the home. Coming up this hour, well, on 7:10 today, we're going to cover the bird flu again. This is off concerns about two birds that were found at Fowler's Bay. That is 360K from the WA border at the Eyre Peninsula. They're being tested at the moment, but, you know, it's probably always going to come to South Australia at some point. So how prepared are we? You'll hear from the Chief Veterinary Officer shortly at PIRZA.
11: It's less than 300Ks from Esperance, where the confirmed cases were. So, you know, real concerns about how that's going to flow onto that region and the rest of our state. But also we're going to be looking at real estate concerns because with – or are they – there's some talk from real estate agents that the market here in Adelaide is cooling. Now, for some people, that may be concerning news. For others, it might, like this texter, Farmer Annie, she reckons it's great news. She said her son's friend been trying to buy his first home for the past year and kept getting outbid by investors. Finally bought last weekend because there were no investors at the auction.
14: Well, we'll find out because this is, of course, the week. It looks like the changes will go through, negative gearing and the changes to capital gains tax. So you'll hear from the Real Estate Institute about how they're feeling as well. It is Sonia Jules for Breakfast on 891 ABC Adelaide.
13: 7:10 today with Sonia and Jules.
14: Let's go over to Streaky Bay where these two birds have been found. There would be concerns about the local wildlife, particularly endangered sea lions over there. Damien Carter is the CEO of the District Council of Streaky Bay. Good morning to you, Damien. It's been concerning news over the last 24 to 48 hours. What are you most concerned about over at Streaky Bay?
15: Oh, look, it has been concerning news, and at the moment we're just trying to take a positive attitude into this, and hopefully the tests come back negative. But, you know, our area is a significant conservation area, not only for bird life, but also for Australian sea lions as well. So we're about 298 kilometres away from Fowler's Bay. However, we're deeply concerned about this.
11: Now, obviously, we heard that Rod Keogh at Fowler's Bay found those birds. We heard that on Rory McLaren's morning show yesterday. The PIRZA took those birds for testing. Are you being kept in the loop about the results?
15: Yeah, look, we've been getting updates from PIRZA and they've been just giving us some advice, particularly if someone finds a dead bird alongside the coastline. What to tell the local residents or visitors to our region, how to treat that.
11: And what are you being told?
15: We're being told basically to tell anyone not to touch the animals and not to move them, basically to report them to PIRZA so that they can go out and obviously do the appropriate movement of those animals and then also testing them as well.
14: Because the

0: Australian sea lion, that's endangered, isn't it, Damien?
1: That is, and it's a really sensitive area across the whole of the Western EP. You know, we have Point Labat, which is probably one of the largest mainland breeding sites for the Australian sea lions, and it's a pretty unique site, not only in regards to the protection of sea lions, but also from a tourism perspective, because you can actually sit on a platform and watch them from, you know, 50 metres up high and watch them play and interact, but still not disturb them. And you, nowhere else do you get that experience.
2: Is that separate from the swimming with the sea lions experience, or is that a different one?
1: That is separate. So basically you just drive up to the cliff line and go up to the lookout and look down, and they have no idea that you're looking down, and they just play and muck around. It's one of my favourite things for my kids to go see.
2: Yeah, wonderful. Now, what are you being, I imagine in a regional area like yours, that you would have a lot of people with backyard chickens as well. Are you getting advice on that front?
1: Not as of yet. So basically we're trying to, you know, keep things calm. We'll probably put an initial communications out to our residents so far. We're also looking at our landfill site and preparing that just in case we have to take any of the dead birds and looking at some of those precautions as well.
0: You're listening to Damien Carter, he's CEO of the District Council of Streaky Bay on 891 ABC Adelaide, 7:15 with Sonia and Jules for breakfast. Well, let's hear from the Chief Veterinary Officer of PRRSA. She joins us now, Dr. Skye Fruin. Good morning, Skye.
3: Good morning.
0: Just reading about this bird flu, I'm reading that 150 of Australia's native and unique bird species have been assessed at being at very high risk because, of course, we have species here that aren't found anywhere else in the world. How concerned are you about this bird flu, and what test results have you got, if any, at the moment?
3: I'll see your first question. We're, of course, very concerned, and we have been for some time. This situation is obviously new for Australia with that detection in Western Australia over the weekend. But this strain of bird flu has been spreading around the world for the last 6 years almost now. So, and we are the last continent for it to arrive at. So we've been preparing for this event for quite some time because we did consider it a matter of when, not if. The way that it has arrived into Australia is the way we expected it to, through migratory birds, and we obviously can't stop that pathway happening. No. We can't stop them coming in.
2: How far are we away from getting the results on those two dead birds and a pelican, I think?
3: I'm reluctant to be pinned down to a time because I don't actually have that right now, and the testing is quite complex, so there's a number of different tests we need to run. If we were to get a negative result, we may know that quite soon. But if it was a result where we got some unusual things, that could take a little bit more time. It also might be, you know, it comes down to the quality of the sample. Sometimes that can take a bit longer as well. So look, I guess what I can say is we will be communicating. If we were to get a confirmed case, we would absolutely be communicating that immediately, basically. That's not something we're going to sit on. But to be giving sort of updates throughout a testing process for an individual case is just a bit challenging because it can get also misunderstood in terms of what those results actually mean when we only have a half the information, not the full picture.
2: Dr. Fruin, is it fair to say that even if these test results are negative, that it's only a matter of time before we get positive results?
3: Look, it's the same message we've been saying for a number of years. I mean, probably yes, but I couldn't possibly tell you when. You know, it could be tomorrow, it could be 6 months. I just don't know. I think it probably is likely. What I would say about the WA detection is at the moment we only have confirmation in those two migratory birds. We do not have any evidence of it spreading into our native species or into poultry, of course. So we're not considering it established, but it is absolutely something that we're taking very seriously and looking very hard for.
0: Can I ask about endangered species? Because, you know, so many of Australian species are vulnerable here. We'll get to poultry shortly. You know, we've got endangered birds. We talked about the sea lions that are endangered. You know, these are very, very concerning kind of concerning fate they could face, Skye. Have you got plans to protect some of these species?
3: Absolutely. So we've been working very, very closely with the Department for Environment and Water in our bird flu preparedness over the last few years. And they've really been leading those efforts to conservation efforts for the species you're talking about. So a bit like not being able to prevent it coming into Australia, we also can't necessarily prevent

0: and native species getting infected, unfortunately. What we can do is try and build the resilience of those populations. So I know they've been working really hard to do things like installing pup shelters for the sea lions that you were just talking about, so that you know, we can build the numbers and the strength of the colonies, treating them for parasites, so again to make them healthier, and feral animal control to minimise predation. So it's sort of indirect measures to help them from a conservation point of view.
1: You're listening to Sonia and Jules, and this is the voice of Dr. Skye Frewen. She is the chief vet for South Australia here on 891 ABC Adelaide. Dr. Frewen, is there any such thing as an inoculation or a vaccination against bird flu? I mean, I know it's unrealistic to suggest that for, you know, wide flocks of birds, but for things like those endangered sea lion pods and those sorts of things.
0: Look, vaccination, the shorter answer is not really. There are a few vaccines available. There's at least one available overseas, and we have been working nationally, so all the states and territories working together to look at how we might be able to use that. I guess the problem we have is that it's essentially an experimental vaccine when we are using it in a species that's never been used in. So these vaccines were designed for chickens, so we don't know how effective they are in native birds. But that work is already underway. We have been doing some trials in a range of species over the last year.
2: How do you vaccinate a lot of chickens, though? I think the Premier's saying we've got 120 million chickens in South Australia, Sky. So how can you possibly get to all of those?
0: Well, that again, is a different consideration. So we, of course, don't currently vaccinate chickens in Australia for bird flu, because we don't have bird flu in our chickens in Australia. And so, but we have been working again very closely with the poultry industry to look at how we might employ vaccination in both a response measure, so in terms of responding to an outbreak, but also as a potential measure if this were to become endemic, so something that they would do as a prevention down the track. But we are not vaccinating chickens at the moment. So there are ways that you can vaccinate chickens. So chickens are vaccinated for other diseases already, so it is absolutely possible.
2: Okay.
1: So our best prevention at this point is to isolate or limit their exposure to other wild birds, from the sounds of things, and to make sure they're as healthy as possible.
0: Yeah, for backyard chooks, yes, absolutely. So there's no vaccine available for your pet birds or your backyard chooks or for any birds at the moment. That may change, but right now that prevention is really your best protection, so minimising contact with wild birds.
1: Yeah, just it was only recently we saw, I'm not sure if it wouldn't have been the same strain, but in Victoria we had the bird flu that saw eggs supply reduced and that sort of thing. Did we learn anything from that can be employed here?
0: Yeah, absolutely. I guess that's a silver lining of having had those bird flu outbreaks interstate in the last few years, is that we all collectively, so obviously within South Australian government, but also all governments across Australia, have learned from that in terms of how we might improve a response to this particular strain.
1: And in terms of chickens and eggs, in terms of our meat and eggs that are coming up, are we likely to see egg producers locked down?
0: Certainly not under the current situation. So I just reinforce, we do not have any evidence that this strain is in poultry. And it's very unlikely to spread directly from migratory birds into poultry. So I guess what we're really looking for at the moment is trying to figure out if it has become established in our native wildlife. So we're a long way off ideas that this might be in poultry. There's obviously a concern and something we're watching very closely. But that would only be considered if we were to get a poultry response. And that's a standard pre-agreed response action that the poultry industry is well across.
2: Yeah, just reading about the susceptibility of the Tasmanian devil and the eastern quoll. We talked about the, you know, the sea lion and the fur seal, and you know there are so many native species that, I mean, we're not there yet, Skye, that you could get really worried about, couldn't you?
0: Oh, of course, and I guess we really don't know, because, like you said, a lot of these species are unique to Australia. So we don't, while we've been able to learn a lot about this virus from what it's done overseas in a number of respects, we don't obviously know what it's going to do to our native species, because they have never had it before.
1: As we say goodbye, you are encouraging people to report dead birds to PRSA. What is the reporting number?
0: I might just add to that, though, Sonia, if that's okay. So what we're asking people to do is to avoid touching dead birds in the first instance and recording some information.

0: and then reporting. So avoid, record, report, and that number is 1-800-675-888.
1: All right, Skye, thank you. That's Dr. Skye Frewen. She's Chief Veterinary Officer of PRSA at 23 minutes past seven.
2: Shall I just give that number out again, that reporting hotline, 1-800-675-888.
1: Coming up next, look, the real estate industry, that's been buffeted by changes to negative gearing and, of course, interest rate rises, capital gains tax changes. So what is happening on the ground? You'll hear from the CEO of Harris Real Estate next.
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4: 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Can the Crows make it four in a row, or will Port Adelaide pull off a power shock? 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
1: Phil Harris is the CEO of Harris Real Estate. Good morning to you, Phil. I mean, we thought that the real estate industry might be affected, but the figure of 70% fewer people at auctions is quite extraordinary.
5: Yeah, it has, and thank you for having me this morning, guys. But no, it has become very real, particularly over, I mean, really we've seen that flare up over the last 3-4 weeks significantly, and just a drastic reduction in not only people registering on actual auction day itself, but also I think attendees as an overall blanket is down quite considerably over the last few weeks.
2: That is being reflected in price, is it, or not? Just availability?
5: Well, it's interesting that you suggest that in terms of price, because if you look kind of a lot more broader across the country, particularly people always talk obviously about Melbourne and Sydney as being the larger markets where they are significantly down, anywhere between 10, 20, even 30% below their peak of 2021. We're still yet to see an actual significant impact on pricing here in Adelaide. So it's almost a little bit of a watch this space at the moment where property prices are holding. And there's still quality buyers there, but rather than having, you know, 8 to 10 registrations at an auction, there's potentially only 2 or 3. The properties are getting sold, but it is longer days on market and stickier conditions for home sellers.
1: A few people wanting to have auctions, though, Phil. I mean, you know, because obviously it's a risk if it gets passed in or no one bids.
5: Yeah, I think that, I mean, there's no doubt that we've seen the volume, the total volume of auctions has come back considerably. And that is obviously a function of the clearance rate. If you, you know, look back to only a few months ago, it wasn't uncommon to see auction clearance rates across South Australia sitting at somewhere around 80%. And you look at the weekend just past, like, I mean, we've been anywhere between 30 and 40% for clearance rates. So it's pretty significant. So people are looking at that saying, well, maybe I won't go for auction. Maybe I'll go for sale. But the reality is, and as I said, we kind of haven't seen effect pricing at properties that are priced fairly are still being lapped up by buyers, albeit there's just not quite as many.
2: In light of the fact that we've got an agreement yesterday with the Greens to help pass these changes through federal parliament around negative gearing and capital gains tax changes, etc., I'm wondering how quickly you noticed that change in the market and whether you think that will now step up once that vote likely passes tomorrow.
5: I think it's still a little bit, you've got to think that at the moment, there are definitely fewer buyers in the marketplace, and I think there's good reason for that. I think that a few people have been kind of, as you said, sitting back waiting to see how it goes. But from an investor perspective, because there has been such significant change to capital gains tax, as well as negative gearing, there's a whole lot of investors who have actually got to go back and get their finance reapproved now, because they were previously approved on different lending conditions. So I think there has been, we've got to wait for that to kind of filter through. So how quickly we'll see the change, I'm not sure, but I still feel like we're a little bit in the eye of the storm at the moment, particularly over these next few weeks, as people are just kind of assessing as to what that actually means. You know, if I can't borrow out of my super fund, what does that mean? And also now, you know, what's the actual entity I should be buying property if that's the way I want to go?
1: How many people were using their super funds to buy property, Phil? I think it was what self-managed super funds could be used for that. Was that a big part of the market?
2: It was all for investment properties, I think, wasn't it?
5: Well, that's right. And by the way, like these effects moving forward proposed only be for residential. But truth be told, it wasn't a large proportion of the marketplace at all. So I see that as being kind of less significant. It wasn't, you know, we certainly weren't seeing masses of people using self-managed for residential.
2: I can't help, and maybe this is a naive view, I don't know, I can't help but think this just gives a bit of space to breathe for those who are trying to get their own home, seeing investors take a step back like that.
1: Is that right, Phil? Are there more owner-occupiers buying these homes?
5: Well, once again, we're so early into it. I think a lot of the fallout in the marketplace at the moment is people just being sitting on their hands to say, hang on, I'm actually just a bit nervous by this. What does this all actually mean? So I think it's kind of early to see that. But I think obviously the intention is there to say, hey, how can we help, you know, younger people access the marketplace? Has that actually resulted? I'm not convinced that we've seen that just yet.
2: Okay. And so, Phil, you're talking about purchasing properties. Do you have a reflection on how that's affecting the rental market?
5: Rental market is still incredibly strong. And these are the unique thing about South Australia when you think of interest rates.

0: rent, and we don't have enough product for people to buy.
1: All right,
0: so,
1: Phil.
0: Unless we sort that.
1: We do have to leave it there, but thank you for your company. Phil Harris, CEO of Harris Real Estate. After the 7:30 news, another everyday dilemma. This is something that annoys someone, and they're wondering, is it a deal breaker? Should they just leave the relationship because of it?
2: All right, well, Phil, your views. And the ATSB, the Transport Safety Bureau, on the report into the Parafield plane crash.
3: ABC News with Matt Coleman. A South Australian greyhound trainer has been handed a four-year ban on animal welfare grounds, Sarah Maunder reports.
4: Jack Clayton Trengove was once described by Greyhound Racing SA as a rising star. However, on Tuesday, the controlling body's integrity panel banned him from competing for the next 4 years after an investigation spanning more than 12 months. Mr. Trengove was found guilty of failing to provide immediate vet care and failing to prevent unnecessary pain to an injured dog. He also pled guilty to two counts regarding the maintenance of his kennels. In a statement, GRSA Chief Executive Brenton Scott welcomed the decision and said the industry was embracing reform. Mr. Trengove says he'll appeal the decision.
3: The Primary Industries Minister Claire Scriven says it could take days to get results of bird flu tests. Two dead sub-Antarctic seabirds are being collected from the state's west coast and are being tested for the H5 bird flu, with no confirmed cases yet in SA. Ms. Scriven says that the first samples will be tested in Adelaide.
5: If that test then indicates that it may be bird flu, it's then sent to the Australian Centre for Disease Prevention, which is the lab in Geelong. Now, that's under national protocols. It's required to do that.
3: Disability advocates say amendments to the federal government's overhaul of the National Disability Insurance Scheme only touches the sides. The Greens have negotiated some amendments to Labor's bill, including limiting ministerial powers to impose cuts to people's support budgets. An inquiry into the changes will be extended by 8 weeks. People with Disability Australia's Jared Sandell-Hay says there are still significant issues with the bill.
6: The deal between the Greens and the government is a good start, but as the minister has alluded to, the amendments only really touch the sides.
3: The UN says the ceasefire in Lebanon is holding, despite reports that Israeli forces had killed two people. Lebanese state media says Israeli soldiers opened fire on a group near a bulldozer in the southern town of Nabatea. It's prompted Hezbollah to accuse Israel of violating the ceasefire. The UN's Stefan Dujarric says all parties should look at upholding the ceasefire.
7: Our UNIFIL colleagues tell us that the latest ceasefire announced for Lebanon on June 19th appears to be largely holding. We urge all parties to adhere fully to the ceasefire and refrain from any escalation, particularly during this delicate period of ongoing negotiations.
3: The Israeli government has rejected the findings of a new United Nations report accusing it of committing genocide and war crimes against Palestinian children in Gaza. Here's Middle East correspondent Matthew Doran.
8: The UN's Independent International Commission of Inquiry on the occupied Palestinian territory, including East Jerusalem and Israel, said around 30% of those killed in the Strip are children, far higher than previous Gaza conflicts. It accused Israeli forces of deliberately targeting children, including shooting them with drones and snipers targeting their vital organs, and said it had proof of war crimes. In an 18-page response, the Israeli government accused the inquiry of deliberately overlooking Hamas's targeting of children and ignoring the plight of Israeli children killed and taken hostage on October 7, 2023, labelling the inquiry as flawed and biased. Matthew Doran, ABC News, Jerusalem.
3: The state housing minister says the government is exploring aged care opportunities within new developments. South Australian property developer Lancer is teaming up with the state government to build about 1,000 new homes at Onkaparinga Hills. Minister Nick Champion says the development could also include an aged care facility.
9: We know there's a very big demand for aged care beds, and so increasingly now we're trying to put that into our developments with our partners, obviously in the private sector.
3: In soccer, Portugal has thrashed Uzbekistan 5-0 at the World Cup in the United States. And in cricket, Sri Lanka has beaten Ireland by 9 wickets at the Women's T20 World Cup in England. South Australia's weather, Renmark, morning frost, mostly sunny, 16. Mount Gambier, shower or 2, 15. Port Lincoln, mostly sunny, 17. Port Pirie, partly cloudy, 17. Adelaide, mostly sunny, a top of 16 degrees.

0: Currently 5 degrees. Tomorrow, partly cloudy, 17. Friday, mostly sunny, 17. Saturday, partly cloudy, 16. Sunday, partly cloudy, 17. Monday, a shower or two, 18. Tuesday, showers, a top of 17 degrees. ABC News.
1: 891, ABC Adelaide. Traffic.
2: Good morning, Doreen Tassato from ATM with Adelaide's latest traffic. Got a track V3 in Burton on Waterloo Corner Road near the shopping centre. Also several other crashes too, including Holden Hill on North East Road near Tarton Road, Edwardstown on South Road, Munnopara West, Devon Heath Road near Gravity Grove, Penfield Heaslip Road near the Wamma Road roundabout, Hallacove Lonsdale Road near Papa Drive, and a breakdown too in Wingfield on the north-south motorway. Burton on Waterloo Corner Road near the shopping centre. Also several other crashes too, including Holden Hill on North East Road near Tarton Road, Edwardstown on South Road, Munnopara West, Devon Heath Road near Gravity Grove, Penfield Heaslip Road near the Wamma Road roundabout, Hallacove Lonsdale Road near Papa Drive, and a breakdown too in Wingfield on the North South motorway near Roseburg Road. Slow down for a speed camera, Lyons Road, Holden Hill, and Main South Road, Morpher Vale.
1: 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For everything Adelaide.
3: Yes, good morning to you. Chilly outside, but blue skies. Take the good with the bad.
4: I actually love a crisp, chilly day that's quite still.
3: Yeah, it's better than windy and wet kind of, you know, moody day. So it's quite
4: I don't mind
3: day.
4: Wet. Windy, I find a struggle.
3: Yeah, we've done that.
4: Oh, yeah, I've
3: moody
4: told you that.
3: And,
4: sorry.
3: Yeah, just mood swings and positive
4: an
3: and suddenly.
4: I just argue. Need an excuse for my mood swings, don't I?
3: coming up this half an hour, look, the ATSB will join us. The interim report into that terrible crash at Parafield Airport has been released. Mm. It's not their final finding, but what do they know so far?
4: Yeah, two people dead and a potential mechanical failure under investigation, along with other things. But it's a long road, but these are the initial findings. And also, you've got a dilemma for us. So you prepare for that. I just want to mention, though, we just did the traffic and Stephen from Modbury has let us know. I haven't been able to confirm this yet, but he says there's a bus broken on the Oban on the way to City. And the City to Modbury buses are on the road to Paradise. So it looks like there's an issue on the Oban. We just have to find a bit more detail about that.
3: All right. Now, this everyday dilemma is from Frieda in Fruville. Not a real
4: there
3: name.
4: There is no Frieda
3: but
4: Fruville.
3: I have to change the names because this is a personal
4: one. I bet there's not even a Fran in Fruville.
3: A Fran. I'd love to know if there was a Fran or Frieda in Fruville. Even a Franny in Fruville. Anyway, she writes, now you get first go at this, Sonia.
4: All right.
3: I've recently started dating a new guy and he's a very picky eater. So much so that when we go out to dinner, he often brings his own condiments like Worcestershire sauce and mustard to the restaurant. Oh. I cringe every time he pulls it out as I find it disrespectful to the chefs. Last week, we went to my good friend's place for dinner. He asked about the menu and then brought his own dressing and added it to the salad in front of them. They didn't say anything, but they looked annoyed. It's affecting me so much, I really don't want to go out to dinner with him anymore. It's not even like he has allergies or a health condition. He is just fussy. Should I say something? Should I leave him? Or is this more my problem than his?
4: Oh, deal breaker. That would just be annoying. It's also rude. You need to just hold it in, mate, and decide. You can have what you want when you're on your own, but you're not taking salad dressings to a friend's place. I'm sorry.
3: But he likes
4: that would be a deal breaker with me. That would annoy me so much.
3: But he just likes his own salad dressing, the way he mixes it.
4: Then do it at home. Suck it up, mate.
3: Suck it up. Oh, look, I'm trying to play the devil's advocate, but I agree with you. I would just like, you know, all right, if you don't like the food, just eat at home.
4: That might seem entertaining or funny at some point at the beginning, but at one point, very, very near down the track, that's going to annoy the
3: You're surprised how much this happens, though. Oh. When I put it on my Facebook page, it does happen. Someone used to bring apple sauce all the time to restaurants.
4: Oh, what?
3: Anyway, 1-300-222-891. Should she say something? Should she leave him? Or is it more her problem? Should she just let him bring his own Worcestershire sauce?
4: It's not her problem, I'm
3: Worcestershire
4: sorry.
3: Worcestershire sauce. 1-300-222-891. We'll get to your call shortly. But first, let's get to police news. Senior Constable Holly Frisby joins us. Good morning, Holly. There's another drink driver.
5: Good morning, Sonia and Jules. This is a great

0: pick up from our Southern District members last night to get this driver off the road. About 10 o'clock, patrols attended the Esplanade following reports of a van being driven erratically. Police spotted and stopped the van nearby, and the driver, a 47-year-old man from Morphett Vale, was submitted to a driver test and provided a blood alcohol reading of 0.280, which is more than five times the legal limit. He was issued with a 12-month instant loss of licence notice, and his car was impounded for 28 days, and he will be summoned to front court at a later date.
1: Five times. I just don't understand why you're not in hospital with that.
2: Now, you've also made an arrest of a man. What on earth could he have been doing while riding his bike that was so offensive?
0: That is a good question. So at about 1 o'clock this morning, patrol spotted a cyclist in a shopping centre car park riding without its lights and wearing a face cover. The cyclist was directed to stop, however, travelled north along Lower Northeast Road in an attempt to outride police. The 22-year-old man from Campbelltown was stopped nearby and arrested. When police searched the man, they located an extendable baton, a small quantity of drugs, and saw the bicycle serial number had been obscured. He was charged with riding a bicycle at night without lights, possession of a prohibited weapon, carrying an article of disguise, and theft of the bicycle he was riding. He was granted police bail, and he also will appear in court at a later date.
1: You can. I didn't know the bikes had serial numbers. So that's, I mean, that's.
2: But hang on, he tried to outride the police in their cop car.
0: Well, I think we were quick on our feet, and we managed to chase him down.
2: Okay. They were running down, okay, not with a car.
1: Okay. Well, what a story. And Holly, you've arrested a man in Klemzig this morning.
0: About 3:30, police were called to North East Road to reports of an alarm activation at a cabling pit. Police were quickly in attendance, locating the lid of the pit removed with a beanie, head torch and bolt cutters nearby, and a suspect hiding within the pit. Police arrested the 40-year-old man from Tea Tree Gully without incident, and he was charged with possessing an article to commit an offence and dishonestly deal with property, and he also was bailed to appear in court at a later date.
1: All right, thank you, Senior Constable Holly Frisby there.
2: All right. Now, just wanted to let you know that we've also got reports of an accident at Harndorf on the ramp on the down track.
1: Oh, no, really? Not again?
2: I thought we were going to get through a morning without problems freeway related, but apparently not.
1: Okay, all right. We'll keep us abreast of that, 1-300-222-891. All right, we'll get to your calls. On the Everyday Dilemma, if you've just tuned in, I'll recap. This is from Frieda in Fruitvale. I really hope
2: Of course she's real.
1: Frieda and Frieville. I changed the names because she started dating a guy. Obviously, it's gone pretty well, but he's very fussy about the way he eats. So when they've been out to dinner, he brings his own condiments, like the mustard that he likes on steaks, Worcestershire sauce that he puts on scrambled eggs, things like that. But
2: that takes a lot of commitment to be carrying that sort of stuff around with you.
1: Yeah, well, I guess he just likes things the way he likes them.
2: Oh, my God.
1: But it came to a head when she went to her good friend's place for dinner. He inquired what they were serving and then brought his own salad dressing and added it to the salad. And she just thinks it's disrespectful. She doesn't want to go out with him anymore. And she's wondering, does she say something or does she just step away and deal break?
2: You know what I think? That would be my last date with him.
1: Really? That's it?
2: That would be the deal breaker. You're bringing condiments to your friend's place? Yeah. No, thank you.
1: Take your condiments and shove them. All right, what do you think? 1-3 And maybe you know someone who does this, or maybe it's you. 1-300-222-891. Your calls are next.
3: This is 891 ABC Adelaide with Sonia Feldhoff and Jules Schiller. Everything Adelaide.
1: Should we just let him bring his condiments?
2: Now, before we get to Gillian, I want to say one of our texters suggests that she thinks she dated this guy too.
1: Really?
2: His obsession with chili on everything.
1: Yeah.
2: Not the sole reason for ending it, but certainly a contributing factor.
1: People do get really full on about hot sauces, don't they? Who love it?
2: But doesn't that show a measure of inflexibility?
1: Yes, that's
2: that
1: for me.
2: Is the red flag in this. I don't know. That's my reading on it.
1: And there's a control element to it. Not saying he's into anything kind of sinister, but
2: no.
1: There's a certain not going with the flow that doesn't attract me, but maybe it attracts other people. Let's go to Gillian from Brighton. Good morning, Gillian.
4: Good morning. How are we this
1: Good.
4: Morning?
1: What do you think about Frieda's issue?
4: Neurodiversity.
1: Oh, so you think he's neurodivergent, do you, Gillian?
4: That guy's on the spectrum. So, and the reason why I know this is I'm in a neurodiverse family. I have an autistic husband and daughter, and the stepdaughter and stepson. And I have a stepson who is very, very picky about what he eats. There are particular things that he will only eat. So, you know, like...
2: Okay, so maybe we need to be a little bit more... go with the flow with this a little bit more.
4: Well, you know, maybe he's just not for her. She may not be prepared to make those allowances. But with my stepson, if we're going out for dinner, I'll call the restaurant and find out whether they can make special dishes for him. If I have friends coming over, and I'll you know, explain to them that there are particular foods that we'll be serving that night. And she could be doing the same thing with him. If she's going to a good friend's house and she was aware of this, then she should have told her good friend about it in the first place.
1: Yeah, I know my nephew Harry's neurodivergent, and when they stopped making a certain cereal that he ate, it was a real problem for my sister because, you know, he wanted that cereal. I think that's a possibility, Gillian. It's not in Frieda's kind of message, so she just says fussy, but maybe she's misunderstanding the situation and she should raise it with him.
2: Yeah. Look, thank you, Gillian. Deborah raises this on the text line as well and says actually it's her problem. Frieda's problem. Well, she says, what is so awful about someone wanting to do this? We can't spend our lives appeasing others.
1: Well, I mean, I think that's a possibility. Neurodivergence is not mentioned in this message, so maybe it is, maybe it's not.
2: Lynn is in Murray Bridge. Hello, Lynn. You actually bring things to when you head out, do you? What's your particular fussiness?
5: I make Worcestershire sauce because I don't like it running off of my steak and all over everything else on my plate, so I make it, and I make it a thicker version of it. And when you go out to, you know, even an expensive restaurant, often if you ask for Worcestershire sauce, they don't have it. So you're paying a lot of money for some of these meals. You should be able to eat them how you like it.
1: So you bring your own?
5: I do. I have little tiny bottles that I use as testers that I give people when they want to try, and I pop one of them in my handbag and off I go.
2: That's pretty, I mean, you're obviously doing that fairly discreetly. It's a bit like putting a perfume in your handbag. You've just got that, or a mince or something like that.
5: Absolutely. I don't advertise, although I must say, many, many years ago, we were at Hog's Breath, I think it was in the city, and of course, a friend of mine was also into the Worcestershire sauce, so we both, you know, had a little bit of Worcestershire sauce on our steak and they asked us to try it and thought it was wonderful.
1: So, Lynn, maybe she should just raise it with him first, you know, rather than just think, I'm just going to leave this. Because they're just dating, so you think maybe a conversation is better?
5: Maybe, but I really don't see the problem. I mean, if it's what you like, maybe lighten up and let him do what he wants. I don't have a problem with it.
1: Thank you, Lynn. Maybe it's her problem. And she always asks that question, is it my problem or is it something?
2: We're getting more and more texts from people who say, look, this is actually relatively common. Well, in terms of, you know, people particularly who are neurodiverse or autistic, who have things they like a certain way. This person says, my nephew who is autistic takes his favourite mint sauce, a knife, when we go out to dinner.
1: Let's go to Maria from Brooklyn Park. Good morning, Maria.
6: Good morning. As you're reading through the ethical dilemma, I just kept thinking about what size man bag he'd need to have all the, condiments carried around.
2: He's bringing mustard and Worcestershire sauce.
1: You know what? I didn't ask that, Maria, but I see a man bag or a satchel, you know, that he carries to the restaurant.
6: I'm thinking a backpack, man. Like, this is big stuff.
2: I reckon if you're going
6: to... dressing, that's huge.
2: If you're staying with it, you're going to have to end up making a bit of a thing about it, isn't it? Oh, he's very particular, likes his thing, and make it a bit of a fun thing as opposed to something that everyone gets annoyed about.
1: I think, you know, it might be neurodivergent, or maybe he's just fussy. Maybe it's worth a conversation and he can say, look, you know, I can't eat anything if I don't have this.
2: Some of the texts we're getting, ditch him, says Richard. Good morning to Frieda. This is the height of bad manners, according to Marg of Oakden. I'd be saying goodbye. He ain't fussy. He's just a pain in the, you know what?
1: Yes.
2: And Jan says, if it's like that with this, there'll be other problems.
1: Someone says, Bert, before you leave this, we take our own marmalade to breakfast to finish on our toast. They don't have it, or it's just a bit of liquid sludge.
2: I've got to say, one of our former colleagues... who will remain anonymous, David Bevan, says he always takes his own cream to cafes.
1: So there we go.
2: Because he doesn't like mock cream, fake creams. They want to make sure they've got enough cream. So he and his wife take their own cream to cafes.
1: What about if it's
2: But I remember being shocked about that too.
1: But what if it's a hot day and he's walking around with cream? What in his
2: Well, I don't know if he carries it around in his pocket, but they might know they're going out for coffee and That's what they do. And hello, David and Jeanette.
1: Hello, David and Jeanette. What about marmalade, though? That is fair enough. I mean, you can't get good marmalade these days, but can you just have it at home? Do you need to take it out with
2: Does
1: you?
2: Anyone even offer marmalade anymore? I'm not a fan.
1: All right, it is 11 minutes to 8. You're listening to Sonia and Jules for Breakfast on 891 ABC Radio Adelaide. On to more serious issues next. You're going to hear from the Chief Commissioner of the Australian Transport Safety Bureau. They've done an interim report into that really tragic crash at Parafield Airport.
3: Nikolai Bailhart's with Drive.
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1: Angus Mitchell is the Chief Commissioner at the ATSB. He joins us now. Good morning to you, Angus. Now,
9: good morning.
1: You've just released an interim report, so obviously this isn't the finished product. What have you discovered so far?
9: Well, in fact, it's a preliminary report, so it's okay. Even one step earlier. So, look, this is a tragic accident that many of your listeners will remember. It was only occurred really just on 8 weeks ago, where we had a pilot under instruction and an instructor pilot who took off from Parafield for a training flight, and really only 46 or so seconds later, tragically crashed into the hangar, both of them losing their lives, and 9 people on the ground who were in a classroom and in the hangar suffering injuries and were taken to hospital. So what we did was release a preliminary report yesterday, which detailed, I guess, all the facts that we know to date around what occurred during this this very tragic and short flight. And one of the things, I guess, of most significance is a component in the nose landing gear. So that's the component that retracts the front nose wheel had broken. Now, when those breaks due to a fatigue fracture, that has the potential to then impact and interfere with the rudder controls. And we know that because that's occurred in the past. So look, that's part of the sequence of events, but we also know that the left engine at the time of impact, it wasn't producing power. And so we need to understand a little bit more around why that occurred as well. And looking at, you know, all the factors that potentially contributed to this tragic flight.
2: So you've pointed out two separate things there. Is there a chance that they have an impact on each other?
9: Potentially. There's a number of things that we need to look at. So whilst we understand the fracture and the fracture of this particular component and what that can do to the rudder controls, and that looks very consistent with, I guess, the video footage that we've been able to analyse and the flight path, that yawing to the left almost immediately on takeoff. We then need to understand, as I said, the left engine. Now, whether or not that is as a result of an actual engine failure that happened at the same time, or whether it was actions from those on board believing that they had were under, you know, suffering an engine failure. The two of those look very similar in terms of the actions that would be taken, and that's part of that is feathering the prop to try and reduce drag. So, look, we need to understand a little bit more around, you know, tearing down the engine to see if we can find anything mechanical.
1: Because the pilot made a radio call, didn't he, to report engine failure?
9: That's correct. Yeah, about 27 seconds after takeoff, the instructor on board made that one single call, which was really just engine failure. So we certainly have a better idea around what the pilots were thinking at the time. We just need to understand whether it was an engine failure or whether that's what it it behaved like an engine failure, if that makes sense.
2: Yes.
9: to yourself and your listeners.
2: Is it unusual? Because this happened, the tragedy happened less than a minute, I think it was, after takeoff. And if it's in relation to the landing gear, is it unusual that played a role at that stage of the flight?
9: So one of the things that once you take off, one of the first actions is to retract the landing gear. So that landing gear goes up. And the way it works on these aircraft is when you flick the lever to retract it, the two main gears under the wings, they retract first. And then about 2 or 3 seconds later, automatically the nose wheel comes up. Now, we know for the entire flight that nose wheel didn't retract. So the two other wheels came back up and were tucked up underneath underneath the wings. Now, because we've now identified this fractured component, we have a very good understanding of why it didn't retract and potentially the impact that has had on the rudder controls.
1: What do you do?
9: Jammed the rudder left.
1: Angus, what do you do from this point on? Because, you know, I think you said yesterday could even be another year or 18 months.
9: So there's, you're right. So there's a lot more for us to do. We get out as early as we can the information that we've got, because that'll be quite relevant to owners and operators that this is what we've found in particularly this fracture, and a little bit of advice around how it has been dealt with in the past if you do suffer this in your aircraft. But we also now, as I said, there's a tear down of the engine, and then there's trying to understand exactly what took place in the cockpit. Is there any more lessons that can be learnt from this so that we, you know, we lessen the likelihood in the future? And there are about 600 of these aircraft around the world, many being used in training situations.
2: So you've put an alert out about this type of aircraft, a worldwide one, I understand. What does that involve, and what implications does that have for those who are using that aircraft? Are they grounded, or is it less than that?
9: No, it's certainly not grounded. We don't ground aircraft, but as I said, there's around 600 of these around the world in operation. So the alert is what's called a safety advisory notice. It simply says, this is what we found, this piece fractured, similar to fractures that have occurred in the past. And this is the impact that it can have on control of the aircraft, and particularly on that rudder and jamming that rudder to the left. So that's information that operators and owners now have, that we've seen another occurrence of a similar type of an issue that was back in 2013 and then again in 2017. Exactly what the rectification is going to be, well, that's something that the manufacturer and potentially regulators will have to take into account.
1: Do you use simulators for this, Angus? Flight simulators to replicate some of the issues?
9: So I guess part of it in the first instance is actually processing the accident site to find the pieces that we did, and then to work out what the impact has had. But we certainly do in our laboratories, not only the physical data, but we'd also look at, as you said, whether it's a simulator or running through scenarios of how that potentially affects the aircraft in flight. So yes, we use a number of things to come to the determinations that we've had.
2: We know two families were impacted in the worst way, and other families by the injuries as a result of that plane crashing into the hangar. Do they get spoken to about your findings separately or before it gets released publicly?
9: Yes. So the answer to that is yes. There's a number, as you mentioned, there's not only the families involved, there's those from the flight school. There is a broader aviation community that really is affected from a tragedy like this. But we do our best to keep those directly involved, informed around our developments, and they certainly see the reports before they're made public, with the opportunity to ask questions and to make comments as well. And that's a very standard for all of our reports.
1: All right, Angus, thank you for your company. Angus Mitchell there, Chief Commissioner at the Australian Transport Safety Bureau. I guess we'll follow this process as it goes through. So preliminary, then there'll be an interim, and then a final report, obviously, could be a year or 18 months away.
2: And sadly, we've had a lot of tragedies in our skies. There was also the crash at Goolwa, which one of our texters is asking about, and when we'll get the report on that. So things to be learned.
1: All right. It's almost time for the 8 a.m. news. Before we do that, let's get your traffic.
3: 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Traffic.
10: Good morning, Dorian Tassato from ATM with Adelaide's latest traffic. Several crashes at the moment. A truck V3 in Burton, Waterloo Corner Road near the shopping centre. Several other crashes to Bridgewater on the freeway down track near Mount Barker Road. Holden Hill North East Road near Tarleton Road. Edwardstown on South Road. Manopara West, Stebbin Heath Road near Gravity Grove. Penfield Heath Slip Road near the Wamma Road roundabout. And Hallett Cove Lonsdale Road near Patford Driver Breakdown atop this off in Wingfield on the north-south motorway near Roseburg Road. And just be sure to check your speed North East Road, St Agnes, and Wright Road, Walkley Heights.
1: Thank you, Dorian. Rory McLaren joins us in the studio. Good morning to you, Rory.
11: As you just heard there from Dorian, there has been another incident on the freeway. And you're hopefully going to hear from someone who has been in the middle of that this morning. the independent member for Carvel, Matt Schultz.
1: He's in the traffic.
11: He's in the traffic.
1: Is he angry?
11: Well, we'll find out after 8:30. What can be done? As he turns his mind to this stretch of road that is so crucial to people moving in and out of the Adelaide Hills and the community that he represents.
2: He's got some ideas, hasn't he, about how this can be, if not solved, I don't know that we can solve it, how it can be alleviated.
11: Or what are the small, short, medium and long-term things that could be done to make things better? It's as simple as that.
1: Especially the short-term things, I'm sure. If you're listening to the South Eastern Freeway, feel free to give us a call and join us for that conversation.
2: Right. You might have some time on.
1: Yeah, you do have some time. You do have plenty of time. Right now it's time for the news and then AM.
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13: ABC News with Matt Coleman. A South Australian greyhound trainer has been handed a four-year ban on animal welfare grounds, Sarah Maunder reports.
14: Jack Clayton Trengove was once described by Greyhound Racing SA as a rising star. However, on Tuesday, the controlling body's integrity panel banned him from competing for the next 4 years after an investigation spanning more than 12 months. Mr. Trengove was found guilty of failing to provide immediate vet care and failing to prevent unnecessary pain to an injured dog. He also pled guilty to two counts regarding the maintenance of his kennels. In a statement, GRSA Chief Executive Brenton Scott welcomed the decision and said the industry was embracing reform. Mr. Trengove says he'll appeal the decision.
13: The Chief Veterinary Officer says there's no evidence that bird flu has spread beyond the two confirmed cases in WA. Two other dead sub-Antarctic seabirds from South Australia's west coast were collected yesterday and are being tested for the deadly strain. Chief Officer Sky Fruin says test results could take some time.
15: To be giving sort of updates throughout a testing process for an individual case is just a bit challenging because it can get also misunderstood in terms of what those results actually mean when we only have a half the information.
13: After days of relative calm in Lebanon, a fragile ceasefire between Israel and the Iranian-backed militant group Hezbollah is again under strain. Bridget Wallison reports from Jerusalem.
16: There were traffic jams along major highways leading to the south of Lebanon as scores of people began to make their way back home after another ceasefire was announced. But after 2 days of relative calm, Hezbollah has accused Israel of violating the truce, claiming Israeli forces opened fire on two civilians who were searching for bodies buried under rubble and clearing roads in southern Lebanon. Israel says it targeted armed terrorists who posed a threat to its troops. This latest escalation comes as the US has been pressuring Israel to pull back from southern Lebanon as it tries to end fighting on all fronts, a key part of its new deal with Iran.
13: Hundreds of schools have closed in the UK and people are being urged to work from home as summer temperatures soar. Europe correspondent Catherine Diss has more.
17: Temperatures in the UK are hovering close to the June record of 35.6 degrees set in 1976. A rare red warning for extreme heat has been issued for Wednesday and Thursday, which means there's danger to life. It's only the second red alert ever issued. In France, temperatures are nudging the mid-40s. 40 people have drowned over recent days as they tried to cool down. Transport networks across Europe are under strain, with trains cancelled or running more slowly. Thousands of schools have been closed. Catherine Diss, ABC News, London.
13: Queensland scientists have developed a unique super fungus capable of eating toxic mining waste and spitting out rare minerals. Emma Johnson reports.
18: Researchers at the University of Queensland put naturally occurring fungi through a high-pressure selection process, forcing them to evolve into toxic tolerant strains. They act like tiny biological factories, naturally producing organic acids that can safely extract critical minerals from toxic leftovers. UQ's Dr. Denise Villa-Gomez pioneered the sustainable method.
19: We do not require too many chemicals. We don't require high heat or high pressure.
18: The breakthrough aims to replace expensive, harsh chemicals traditionally used to mine critical elements used for defence, clean energy and advanced manufacturing.
13: Portugal has its World Cup soccer campaign up and running with a comprehensive 5-0 win over Uzbekistan, yet more records have fallen. Tom Wildey has more from California.
20: Portugal captain Cristiano Ronaldo scored twice in the game to become the country's all-time World Cup goals leader. He also became the first player to score in 6 World Cups and the oldest ever player to score multiple times in a World Cup match.

0: England has been frustrated by Ghana, the sides playing out a nil-all draw.
1: Sri Lanka has beaten Ireland by 9 wickets at the Women's T20 Cricket World Cup in England. It surpassed Ireland's 130-run total in the 16th over. Earlier, defending champions New Zealand kept its chances of reaching the semi-finals alive after beating Scotland by 6 wickets. South Australia's weather: Renmark morning frost, mostly sunny, 16. Mount Gambier, shower or 2, 15. Port Lincoln, mostly sunny, 17. Port Pirie, partly cloudy, 17. Adelaide, mostly sunny, a top of 16 degrees, currently 5 degrees. ABC News.
2: Good morning. Welcome to AM. I'm Melissa Clark in Canberra, coming to you from Ngunnawal country and acknowledging other custodians. On today's program, exorbitant interest rates, excessive fees and debt traps, the car loan providers preying on vulnerable Australians, and the KPMG scandal. Will the growing stain across professional services prompt change?
3: Whether it really leads in itself to any improvement, I'm not sure. It hasn't in the past, just gone back to business as usual. So I think there's a real moral glut.
2: But first, the federal government is poised to see the parliament pass its much-debated changes to taxes affecting property and other assets after striking a deal with the Greens. Labor has agreed to close a property loophole for self-managed super funds and extend an inquiry into the overhaul of the National Disability Insurance Scheme. Oliver Gordon reports.
4: Labor's generational tax changes aimed at making the housing system fairer for young people are set to pass parliament. But in the Melbourne suburb of Pakenham, mother of three, Tanya Bowman, isn't happy.
5: I don't think it's fair, considering Albo and all of his little cohort have already made their money off their investment properties.
4: The lifelong Labor voter doesn't think the government's changes to capital gains taxes and negative gearing will get her kids into a home of their own. And she's already decided she's going to throw her support behind One Nation at the next federal election.
5: I've got a 31-year-old that still has to live at home with his parents because he can't afford his own house. He works full-time and cannot afford to buy his own home.
6: And so the government's saying that they're doing this to make houses more affordable?
5: No, absolutely not, because all your investors are going to sell up.
6: And so won't that make it easier for your son to buy?
5: No, because he still hasn't got the income with the cost of living and whatnot. He still hasn't got the income to support a loan.
4: After securing the support of the Greens, the Albanese government's plans will pass Parliament this week. The changes, announced as part of the federal budget, mean that from July next year, the 50% capital gains tax discount will be replaced with a model that reduces tax in line with inflation. And the negative gearing of residential property will be restricted exclusively to new builds, whilst being grandfathered for existing property investors. Former advisor to Prime Ministers Kevin Rudd and Julia Gillard, Sean Kelly, has watched the backlash to the budget closely.
7: I think it's always important to remember in politics that being liked isn't the only factor, might not even be the most important factor.
4: The Sydney Morning Herald columnist and author isn't convinced negative sentiment about the changes will still be a major theme at the next federal election.
7: You have to do things that make voters look at you and think, they had a bit of backbone, they pursued their convictions, they did things that they thought were right for the country.
4: The Greens are supporting the changes after the two parties cut a deal that stops self-managed super funds from borrowing to purchase housing. The deal also sees an inquiry into the federal government's proposed overhaul of the National Disability Insurance Scheme extended by 8 weeks. Jared Sandal-Hay is interim president at People with Disability Australia.
8: There was absolutely not enough time originally for us to take a very deep look at this bill.
4: Labor says its changes are to make the NDIS sustainable. It will see more than 240,000 people shifted off the scheme over 4 years. Jared Sandal-Hay is fighting for more protections.
8: We need to go a lot further than we have so far.
2: Jared Sandal-Hay from People with Disability Australia, ending that report by Oliver Gordon and Pablo Vinales. Doubts are building about the future of accounting and consulting giant KPMG in the wake of a major corporate governance scandal. KPMG has been accused of misusing confidential information to win contracts and mistreating the whistleblower who made the claims. Several leaders at the firm have been removed or have quit, but experts say the fallout could be just beginning. Anthony Wheely, KC, is the chair of the Centre for Public Integrity. He joined me earlier. Anthony Wheely, thank you very much for speaking with AM this morning.
3: My pleasure.
2: Do you think KPMG can survive a scandal of this magnitude?
3: I don't think it can, really. You know, I think that this is a huge scandal, and I think it will, in due course, almost certainly lose its government contracts. That's where the majority of its income comes from. It only a fraction of its income relates to what I'd call traditional audit and accounting. It's really consultancy work that really is the big earner for it. And if that drops out at government level, not just federal but state as well, it may. It's going to destroy the Australian part of the business completely.
2: So what do you make of the moves KPMG has made so far? It's announced a governance overhaul. It's going to appoint a new independent chair and have more independent directors. Do you think that's not sufficient to save it?
3: Well, we've heard it all before, if not from KPMG, from others, you know, Price Waterhouse. Then we think back to bigger scandals, even like that led to the Banking Royal Commission. You always get this call for an independent somebody to take over and complete change in culture. It would be wonderful if they would do it. But it seems that a few months go by and it becomes business as usual. That's my fear, that these sort of announcements don't really amount to anything other than window dressing. And maybe they're sincere at the moment in making them, but as soon as business gets back to normal, the scandalous behaviour gets back to normal. The model is wrong. Their model is wrong. You know, I mean, they're not really an accounting firm. They've got an accounting section, as I say, but majority of their work comes from consultancy, and it's bound to lead to conflicts of interest, and they don't seem to be able to recognise just how wrong it is to allow conflicts of interest to flourish and to take financial advantage of them.
2: Do you think there needs to be external regulation that prevents companies consulting with governments from having auditing functions related to those areas as part of the same corporate structure?
3: Oh, I think certainly. I think certainly something like that's important to do. And also their own structure, you know, internal structure, with this all being a partnership rather than subject to the Corporations Act, you know, means that there's very little scrutiny, very little governance and control of governance from an external point of view. I mean, that doesn't help either. And then, of course, we've got this business where Professor Brendan Lyon is litigating to try and carve them out from the liability cap that is available for accountants and auditors. That too is a disincentive for them to improve their behaviour, I think.
2: It would be a pretty extraordinary move, though, to try and put restrictions on those sorts of partnership models.
3: I agree. And look, you know, the relationship between the Big Four and government is not a healthy one. You know, they're donors to the government. They get the government work. You know, you pay us big money in donations and we'll get to know you well and then we'll give you work. I mean, it's not healthy. It's what we call the undue influence of money, and it quickly can lead to a soft form of corruption. There's no doubt about it.
2: So do you think the government needs to nonetheless try and tackle the use of partnership models in this sector? Is that ultimately
3: what you think needs
2: to happen?
3: Yes, I think so. I think that's very important. And, you know, just looking at the bigger picture, from the government's point of view too, all this reliance on the Big Four has meant that the public service has gone further into decline. They should be using the public service for these important questions that arise and not become reliant, as they have done, on the Big Four.
2: What's the impact on trust in the financial sector more broadly if auditors don't or at least do not appear to be scrupulous in their conduct?
3: Well, you've seen what Lendlease's reaction has been, and I think that's the immediate reaction. You know, we can't trust these people. We can't trust them having access to all our books and records. So that I think will, in the short term, reverberate throughout the business community. Whether it really leads in itself to any improvement, I'm not sure. You know, it hasn't in the past with the other scandals I've mentioned. It's just gone back to business as usual. So I think there's a real moral glut in the corporate world at the moment that's not being adequately addressed. by the regulators and not being adequately addressed by the government.
2: Anthony Wheely, thank you very much for speaking with AM this morning.
3: A pleasure, Melissa. A pleasure.
2: And Anthony Wheely is the chair of the Centre for Public Integrity. A new report is warning people to be careful of harmful traps in car loans. The corporate watchdog ASIC has found some lenders are charging high interest rates and excessive fees, which can lead to big debts and vehicle repossession. ASIC says it's First Nations customers and those on low incomes who are often the worst affected. National Consumer Affairs reporter Michael Atkin has this exclusive story.
9: Holly Reed's stress levels begin to rise when her car repayment is coming. Each fortnight, the single mum pays $339, but it's a struggle.
10: I get a lot of anxiety around that week, especially if I get an extra bill come in or if rego's up. It's that uncertainty of whether or not I'm going to be able to make it through the week and have enough food to feed the kids.
9: The Cairns woman hasn't missed a repayment since she borrowed $22,000 from Rapid Loans in late 2024, but she's fallen behind on other bills. Holly Reed wasn't aware she'd been charged almost $5,000 in fees until she contacted a financial counsellor for help, despite it being in the contract fine print.
10: It kind of made me a bit emotional, to be honest.
9: A new report by the corporate watchdog ASIC into the car loan sector reveals common traps people like Holly are falling into. It found median interest rates as high as 22% and raised concerns over whether some lenders were charging excessive fees.
11: Big variations in the fees that were charged to consumers that could actually contribute to the overall value of a loan. So in the worst example we found on a loan a total value of around $49,000, the fees themselves came up to over $9,000 of that loan.
9: ASIC Commissioner Alan Kirkland says consumers are often left with massive debts even after their car is repossessed.
11: For around 90% of those who had their cars repossessed, they still owed half of the actual loan value. That raises concerns for us about whether those loans were suitable in the first place.
9: Alex Price-Bush from the Indigenous Consumer Assistance Network represents Holly Reed. He questions whether Rapid Loans breached its responsible lending obligations and is requesting a hardship arrangement to help her cope.
12: Holly sought the assistance of a broker to get this loan and had made some things very clear to that broker which were not included in the assessment and should have been taken into consideration before providing her with the finance for the vehicle.
9: Rapid Loans declined to be interviewed. The company told the ABC that all fees and charges are disclosed before a customer goes ahead, and it was assessing Holly Reed's hardship application. It added her loan application was assessed in line with the company's responsible lending obligations.
2: Michael Atkin and Lucy Kemp with that report. You're listening to AM where it's 17 minutes past 8. Despite best efforts to prevent suicide, in Australia one person is still dying by suicide every 3 hours. But a world-first program known as the National Suicide Prevention Outcomes Map is being launched today with the aim of determining where the gaps are in services for those experiencing crisis and distress. Catherine Gregory reports.
13: Joe Riley knows all too well what can happen when people go through crisis periods in their life without the right support.
14: So when I was younger, I went through a period of suicidal crisis, and not long after that, my family lost my dad to suicide.
13: At first, Joe Riley thought something was wrong with her. But then she realised people don't come to these suicidal points in isolation.
14: The different pressures we carry, whether we feel connected and whether we feel that we matter.
13: In hindsight, Joe Riley says better services such as social or mental health support to help with life's major transitions and challenges, in addition to crisis support, could have made a difference, which is why she's been involved in developing a key component of the National Suicide Prevention Strategy, an outcomes map, which, in a world first, will measure success in suicide prevention.
14: By now pairing that quantitative data with lived experience and narrative data, we can fill the gap by showing what supports people to navigate these transitions, why those supports mattered, and what contributes to distress emerging.
13: The map will allow policymakers to measure the supports available for preventing people reaching suicidal distress and whether the help for those actually experiencing suicidal distress is accessible. That could look like better work-life balances, boosting physical activity or supporting financial literacy, as well as seeing a GP regularly or carers getting mental health support.

0: And we can then learn at scale across Australia where to invest for the greatest impact in the future.
1: Dr. Nicholas Proctor, Chair of the National Suicide Prevention Office Advisory Board.
0: So we have these numbers that go around suicide deaths, activities around service use, but we don't know about the deeper experiences when people are feeling safe, supported, connected, and whether systems are actually working the way they should before a crisis happens.
1: As the head of the National Suicide Prevention Office, which is launching the map, Dr. Alex Haynes explains why it's so critical to reducing rates of suicide in Australia.
2: And the outcomes map will help us understand the number of people that Australians feel they can call on for support during those times. It will also enable us to identify the strength of those relationships or the sense of connection to these supports, and whether this is changing over time.
1: The first report based on the map will be released next year.
3: Catherine Gregory, and if you or anyone you know need help, you can call Lifeline on 13 11 14. The grandfather of a 9-year-old Australian girl, Hania Emud, who was shot dead by police in Pakistan, is calling for justice over her death. A legal advocate says the girl was caught in a crossfire of excessive lethal force used by Pakistan's Crime Control Department. The newly established department is under scrutiny for its use of force, having killed more than 900 people in the first 8 months of its operations. Kaysen Ho filed this report.
4: Overlooking an ordinary street in Chakwal, Pakistan, is a black billboard emblazoned with an eagle and two guns, the emblem of the Punjab Crime Control Department. It's on this street where one of the CCD's officers killed 9-year-old Perth schoolgirl Hania Emud. Local media shared CCTV of the moment police opened fire on the family's vehicle.
5: Investigation team bana di gayi.
4: They had just been robbed at gunpoint and were attempting to flee a shootout between police and the robbers. Hania was shot at least 5 times. Her grandfather, Mazar Hussain Chauhan, telling the ABC he saw her just hours earlier, smiling and happy, having dinner with their family.
6: I saw the dead body of my granddaughter on a stretcher, and my son and grandson were injured. Police and doctors were working. I lost consciousness. I loved her more than my own sons.
4: Hania's death has renewed criticisms of the Crime Control Department, which the Human Rights Commission of Pakistan says is responsible for 924 extrajudicial killings in the first 8 months of its creation last year. Pakistan's Supreme Court advocate Muhammad Azhar Sadiq has accused the CCD of bypassing the courts to administer its own justice.
7: This is an uncontrolled department, uncontrolled, and vague, unguided discretion has been granted to them to kill anybody, to take away life of anybody, without any reasons.
4: But CCD Chief Sahel Zafar Chatta maintains one of his department's key principles is the minimum use of force, telling local media Hania's death is an outlier caused by one officer's criminal negligence.
8: That use of force, excessive force, it led to tragic demise of a little girl and injuries to her brother and father.
4: The CCD is pursuing murder charges against the officer and says it's reviewing its training protocols, but it's done little to assure locals where the shooting unfolded, like Muhammad Amar.
9: People are scared. They're scared because they wonder if the CCD is there for our protection or targeted murders.
4: The Prime Minister, Anthony Albanese, is understood to have penned a letter about Hania's case to his Pakistani counterpart, Shahbaz Sharif, after last week calling for a transparent investigation into the girl's death. Hania's grandfather says he's grateful.
6: We want justice, no matter how. Whether we get justice because of the Australian Prime Minister or police, we just want justice.
3: Hania's grandfather, Mazar Hussain Chauhan, ending that report by Kaysen Ho. In Papua New Guinea, a major pipeline supplying water to the city of Port Moresby is at risk of collapsing. The ABC can reveal claims the PNG government was warned about the issue more than a year ago, and the problems extend far beyond one leak. PNG correspondent Marion Farr reports.
10: In Port Moresby, residents like Kathy Sebetmin are used to making do.
11: Where we are, water is not so reliable.
10: When the taps are running, she fills containers of water to use when the pipes run dry.
11: Oh, it's very frustrating. Yeah, We need water every day.
10: The city's water infrastructure was built by Australia in the 1960s, before PNG gained independence. Since then, it's hardly been maintained or upgraded, and the population has grown rapidly, according to Paul Barker, director of the Institute of National Affairs.
5: You have a city which is moving on to 1 million people.
10: Now, a major pipeline that supplies more than half the city's water has a serious leak and is at risk of rupturing. The pipe's steel walls, once 15 millimetres thick, have eroded to just 2 millimetres in some areas, with over 100 million litres of water rushing through every day. Shay Scoville from the Manufacturers Council of PNG says it's been a long time coming.
12: But unfortunately, sometimes it's not until you have an absolute crisis where you've got no other choice that you get the attention, I guess, of the government and the resource allocation, and that's the big problem.
10: Preparations are underway to repair the leak, with materials being freighted in from Australia, China and the Netherlands. But Paul Barker says the government should have been ready to act sooner.
5: Preparation is occurring now, but it's very much last minute and almost desperate preparation.
10: The ABC can reveal claims the state-owned entity, Water PNG, had been warning members of the PNG government of an impending water crisis for more than a year. And the problems go well beyond a single leak. Documents addressed to PNG's cabinet state that multiple critical water assets are showing signs of imminent failure, and the city's broader water network is operating under extreme and unsustainable risk with little to no redundancy. If a failure were to occur, it could have major health, security and economic consequences. Reports seen by the ABC also claim Water PNG is effectively insolvent and is owed more than $80 million from the PNG government in unpaid water bills. Paul Barker again.
5: State-owned enterprises that have been managing utilities have been, frankly, poorly managed.
10: In response to questions, PNG's Minister for State-Owned Enterprises, William Duma, referred the ABC to Water PNG. Water PNG and its shareholder, Kumul Consolidated Holdings, have not responded to the ABC's questions. From Port Moresby, this is Marion Farr reporting for AM.
3: Do Australia's popular beaches need constant daylight drone surveillance to guard against shark attacks? It's a question politicians are asking in the wake of a spate of serious and fatal incidents at beaches in New South Wales, Queensland and Western Australia. And there's been another big shark spotted at Sydney's Bondi Beach this morning. Nick Grimm reports.
13: Just 11 days after a close-to-fatal shark attack on Sydney's Coogee Beach, today another big ocean predator has been spotted close to swimmers and surfers at nearby Bondi.
14: All right, guys, stay out of the water again. That white shark is out there again.
15: Now, could you exit the water, please, and listen to lifeguard instructions?
13: The alarm raised by Jason Eagledon, operator of the social media account Drone Shark App. He daily patrols the skies above the waters of Bondi, keeping a watch on what lies beneath.
14: If anyone can yell out to those surfers in the north to get out, it's hanging around there. Lifeguards aren't operating yet.
16: Well done, Drone Shark.
13: Only yesterday, he issued the identical warning after spotting a white shark just metres from swimmers and surfers, calling his partner Angela Curry, who was herself about to enter the water. She helped warn others of the danger.
17: Me and my swim buddies, we thought, well, we can't really just sit on that information and not let other people know what was going on. So any swimmers that we saw approaching the water, we just said, we know there's an unidentified shark out there at the moment. So do with that what you will. Most people chose not to go in the water. And then there was also a surf school out there having lessons at the time, and they all got out too. And there were some paddleboarders as well who decided to exit the water until we knew exactly what was going on.
13: How big a difference does it make having a drone in the sky above our beaches when you're swimming or surfing?
17: I think that it makes a huge difference. It gives me a huge peace of mind. I think that if we're interested in shark safety, then that's definitely the way to go. I think it's also just kind of the most fair way too. We don't need to be altering the ocean. We don't need to be changing the environment just to suit us. We can be safe in ways that work with the ocean. And I think a drone does that. I prefer those than these barrier methods that we have in place at the moment, such as the nets. which aren't effective anyway.
13: It comes as the New South Wales government announced in its budget yesterday that the state's shark management program will be expanded, with money allocated for smart drum lines, beach netting, listening stations and more drones in the air. But some ask if the money is better spent on ensuring drones are available throughout the day on all major beaches. Jackie Scrooby is the independent state MP for Pittwater.
16: So we know the program works. My focus now is just making sure it's a program that doesn't have any gaps, that it's extended. And, you know, if you speak to any surfer who's going out for a surf this morning, surfers want, beachgoers want dawn to dusk 365 days a year.
3: New South Wales Independent MP Jackie Scrooby, ending that report by Nick Grimm. And just very briefly in finance, keeping an eye on the oil price, Brent crude is trading at $77.15 US a barrel. And that's AM for today. I'm Melissa Clark. It's 8:30.
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19: In terms of chickens, our best prevention

0: terms of chickens, our best prevention at this point is to limit their exposure to other wild birds and to make sure they're as healthy as possible.
1: Yeah, for backyard chooks, yes, absolutely. So there's no vaccine available for your pet birds or your backyard chooks. That may change, but right now that prevention is your best protection.
2: We thought that the real estate industry might be affected, but the figure of 70% fewer people at auctions is quite extraordinary.
3: It's almost a little bit of a watch this space at the moment, where property prices are holding and there's still quality buyers there. Properties are getting sold, but it is longer days on market and stickier conditions for home sellers.
4: This is Breakfast.
2: Yes, good morning to you on this chilly Wednesday morning, and not a great day if you're an English fan and you got up at 5 a.m. to watch a nil-all draw against Ghana. Poor at English. They've had 13 nil-all draws in the World Cup. It's now a record. And speaking of nil, that's the response we've got, because we've been trying to cover this no-confidence motion, Rory, that was put to the police commissioner by the union yesterday, and we're not able to get anyone from the government to discuss it.
0: Now, we assumed that the police minister, Michael Brown, would have something to say about that, but apparently not. He's declined an interview with us today.
2: As has the opposition.
0: And we have asked anyone in the government to talk with us about this. When you consider that this vote, Rory, saw a large proportion, we're seeing more than 90% of those delegates who were representing more, around 95% of the police force, voting in favour of this censure motion.
5: So this is a no confidence motion in Police Commissioner Grant Stevens and Deputy Commissioner Linda Williams. This played out yesterday afternoon. There's about a dozen discrete points that are part of this particular motion that basically led to the resolution that the meeting of delegates of the police association declares it has no confidence in the commissioner or the deputy commissioner. It talks about things like the district policing model, something that we've spoken about extensively here when the commissioner has been in studio with us after 8:30 on a Wednesday once a month. Concerns about operational outcomes, workforce retention, and so basically how many cops are staying in the force long term, Sonia?
0: About sustained physical fatigue, roster instability and psychological strain linked to the workload intensity and staffing pressure, I should say. So lots of different issues. Largely, it seems, many connected with the district policing model that the commissioner, I think it was in the mid last year, said they were then reviewing. The motion also says that because the commissioner and deputy commissioner are now responsible for overseeing the redesign of the district policing model and its independent assessment, they see that as unsustainable. So, look, there aren't too many people in positions of authority who want to comment on this motion, but it seems like it's very widespread.
5: Well, someone else who has, though, Jules, is the police commissioner himself. He's put out an extensive statement as well.
2: Yeah, he has said that it's not reflective of the daily feedback he receives through his interaction with officers on the front line. He has said that crime in South Australia is down, public confidence is up in the police, and the resources are at a historic level, continually increase. It does go on. He points out that SAPOL is the only jurisdiction that is at full establishment. And so he points to all the positives. He still says there's more to be done. But, I mean, don't you find it odd that the police minister in such a time, and this story is making national news, doesn't seem to be wanting to comment on this?
0: We might have to say the Premier did come out yesterday and support the police commissioner. And I think his words were that he was hoping he would stay in the job for some time.
2: So, look, if you are an ex-police officer or a current police officer and want to comment on this yourself, 1300 222 891, we're happy to hear your views. Maybe you are, as Grant Stevens said, a police officer who does support the commissioner and what he's done for the force.
0: Well, given that one of the points was that the retention rates were so poor, that means that there were a lot of people making the choice to leave the police force. Maybe that's you.
5: Yeah, let us know. 1300 222 891, or you can always text as well, 0467 922 891.
2: I mean, maybe it's just a tough job. I mean, you know, you've got a feel for police officers, whatever the situation in the force. It is a hard job this day and age, isn't it?
5: Well, again, reflect back on, you know, even the last year or so, we've had the Domestic Violence, Family and Sexual Violence Royal Commission report handed down. We know that there's a lot of work going into that space, but we also know that so many frontline officers, the time that they're having to spend on those call-outs alone, just one example of where the workload has changed even more in recent years.

0: Yeah. The thing is, and, you know, there are always disputes between employees and bosses. That is a thing. But this vote seemed to reflect an overwhelming majority of views within the police force.
1: Or the unions, anyway.
0: Or the unions. But they represent 95%, they say, of the workforce. So that's a significant number of people. So does that give pause for reflection?
1: And does that mean 95% of police officers support it as well? So we don't know that. So we're happy to explore it more with you. Also, just very quickly coming up this half hour, about to cover another crash on the South Eastern Freeway. Matt Schultz is the independent member for Carvale, and he'll join us to talk through some of his ideas to alleviate that. But if you're stuck in that crash, you might have your own ideas. 1-300-222-891. We should also point out that Grant Stevens and Linda Williams were also unavailable to talk through that developing story. Let's get your news headlines now. Matt Coleman is standing by. Good morning to you, Matt.
2: Hello, Jules. In the news this morning, Greyhound Racing SA says it's banned one of its trainers after an animal welfare investigation spanning more than 12 months. Jack Clayton Trengover has been disqualified for 4 years after an integrity panel found him guilty of failing to provide immediate veterinary attention to an injured dog. Mr. Trengove says he will appeal against the decision. The Minister for Primary Industries, Claire Scriven, says it could take days to get results of bird flu tests. Two dead sub-Antarctic seabirds are being collected from the West Coast and are being tested for the H5 bird flu, with no confirmed cases yet in SA. Ms. Scriven says the first samples will be tested in Adelaide. The Greens want a moratorium on AI data centre approvals across Australia until what they call the correct regulations are in place. The SA government is drafting legislation to facilitate the operation and development of AI data centres, and the Republican-controlled US Senate has passed a resolution directing the President Donald Trump to end military hostilities in Iran or seek congressional authorisation. The vote passed 50-48. The motion is unlikely to significantly affect the war, but it's the country's strongest bipartisan rebuke of the conflict so far. More news at 9 o'clock.
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4: Good morning. Dorian Tassato from ATM with Adelaide's latest traffic. A track feature in Burton causing all sorts of delays on Waterloo Corner Road near the shopping centre. Several other crashes too, including Bridgewater on the freeway down track near Mount Barker Road, Edwardstown South Road, Penfield Heaslip Road near the Wamma Road roundabout, Hallett Cove Lonsdale Road near Patpah Drive. A breakdown atop off this already big mess in Wingfield. That's on the north-south motorway near Roseburg Road. And just be sure to check your speed. Main South Road, Morpher Vale and Northeast Road, St Agnes.
0: Time to look at your weather for Adelaide. It's been a cold start to the day and still is only 5 degrees in town on the way to 15. I mean, it's a very chilly one. For tomorrow, though, partly cloudy and 17. For Friday, mostly sunny and 17 degrees. So I think by the time the Socceroos play, if you're out there watching outside somewhere, you should be fine. For the Saturday, partly cloudy and 16 degrees. No rain expected for the showdown, but it's not going to be exactly warm. For Sunday, partly cloudy and 17, and that's when we can potentially see some rain heading our way. A shower or two expected on Monday, 18 degrees the forecast then. In town right now, just 5.
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1: Now, in light of no one wanting to comment on the vote of no confidence, the police union voted overwhelmingly against the police commissioner and the deputy police commissioner. We have put a call out to you. You might be an ex-SAPOL police officer. You might be a current one, to comment on what is the real situation inside the force. Mark from the Hills, not his real name, joins us now. Mark, you're a retired officer. What's your reflection on what happened yesterday?
5: Couple of things you should think of. Grant Stevens didn't start the district policing. It was put in before him, so he had to follow on with it. He didn't really have a choice. I could see the changes weren't going to work, but no one would listen anyway because it was going to be increased response times and stuff like that. And I pulled the pin and said, nah, I've had enough.
0: Mm. He has since had to implement it and then has gone on to defend the district policing model right up until last year when the review was called for. Mark, what did you see as not being right about the district policing model?
5: The expectations of people to cover greater areas. They changed the response areas and they're a lot larger. I worked

0: they added areas that were, you know, that far out that response times were going to be longer.
1: And Mark, did you find that other police officers felt the same about the model and also retired from the force?
0: Oh yeah, I think you'd find quite a few retired because they just could see where it was going.
2: Mm.
3: Mark, do you still have friends and colleagues who are serving?
0: Oh yeah, yeah. The story's still the same. They're not happy with what's going on.
2: The fact is, though, that a review has been called for.
3: And changes have been are coming.
2: So why now in terms of no confidence? Isn't this what police officers wanted?
0: I'm not sure what the police association is wanting. I know they haven't had a response for, I think it's Cooper PD, they want to increase staffing. Well, that hasn't happened. But right at the beginning, Western Australia had already trialled the district policing and it wasn't working. So they got rid of it, but we kept going.
1: So Mark, you just felt that they just did it for too long and they were happy to bleed police officers and the change didn't come quickly enough and officers have just had enough.
0: Absolutely.
1: All right, Mark.
2: Mark, thank you. Just some of the texts that are coming through. One person says, look, of course people don't say to the commissioner face-to-face all of their complaints. This one says, as the wife of a policeman, I see firsthand the impact of the current rostering to not only my family, but to those of so many police officers. There are so many changes happening within SAPOL and not for the better that it is no surprise there is no confidence. But then you've got this texter who says, our police just need to be able to get on with the job. Our police commissioner is a nice guy, but has outstayed his welcome.
1: All right.
2: Now, we know he has been reappointed to the job till 2028, I think.
1: He has. All right, we'll see how that develops. But like we said earlier, he has full support of the Premier. He also put out a statement yesterday in full support of Grant Stevens. It is 18 minutes to 9. Sonia and Jules and Rory for breakfast on 891 ABC Adelaide. Another day, another crash on the freeway. What can be done? It is getting to ridiculous levels. Matt Schultz joins us now, independent member for Carvel. Good morning, Matt.
4: Team, how are we today?
1: Are you stuck in this traffic?
4: Not anymore, Jules. I'm in Parliament now.
1: Okay.
3: Matt, how long did it take you this morning?
4: It took me just over an hour 20. I was actually quite fortunate. I wasn't too far behind where the incident occurred, so I wasn't backed up too far behind the actual incident. But the freeway very quickly congested and turned into a car park, as it often does when these incidents happen.
2: I think we all know that this isn't a lone incident. So how many times do you estimate that people are put into that sort of position when commuting along the freeway?
4: Look, I'll give you a very small sample, Sonia. It was only this time last week that I asked the Minister for Infrastructure and Transport about what solutions they had to deal with this. So that's the second incident in a week that I personally experienced. We've had the B-double truck fire on the freeway earlier this week. It happens multiple times a week. Last week when it had occurred, there'd been three incidents in 2 days. So these are major inconveniences for people. They might be minor incidents, but they cause major inconvenience.
2: Now, you last week asked a question of the government in question time about some temporary improvements. I mean, we talk big scale, but you're talking about things we can do right now. What do you think is perhaps not a solution, but will ameliorate some of the problems?
4: Yeah, I think we need to be looking at what we can do right now. And some of these short-term solutions, such as having towing services that are stationed on the freeway, emergency services to get to these incidents more quickly, help clear them off the freeway. We know it's not a matter of if these incidents happen, it's when. And I think the government could be looking at those sort of options just to help deal with the traffic congestion and the delays that are caused to people.
1: Because I was thinking of Formula One, and I know you watch a lot of Formula One, Rory. You know, when a car gets stuck on the track and the race gets stopped, they have those trucks around the track to lift the car off and get it off the track so the race can restart quickly. And I think, I don't know if this is a long bow, Matt, but I think that's what you're saying. We have a tow truck that can get the car off the south. I'm not saying it's the Formula One track. It might be at 2 a.m, but we get the car off quickly.
3: There are cameras there to try and stop that sort of behaviour, Jules. But to Jules's point, Matt Schultz, that's broadly what you're discussing here.
4: Yeah, exactly. And being able to deal with these situations more quickly is the key to this. I mean, the emergency services and towing companies do a great job trying to get out there, but if they're

0: backlogged behind a significant amount of traffic on the freeway. It just takes a long time for them to get there. So having them in closer proximity can help alleviate the issues much more quickly.
1: The key to all this is the practicality of it, isn't it?
2: So and the cost.
1: And the cost. So how do you see this actually working? Because today we had a problem on the off-ramp at Harndorf. Yesterday it was somewhere near Crafers. We had a problem. Where would these tow trucks be stationed, essentially?
0: Well, I think at the moment they would be above Crafers. There's much better access. When you look at the freeway from Crafers down, we've got the concrete barriers. There's very few places where you could actually have tow trucks, except once you pass the tunnel. So there's no real ability for those sort of services to be stationed there. We see a lot of these incidents in the same places on the freeway. So going up the hill where you have the Verdun-Harndorf intersection, it's quite common to see them at the on-ramp at Bridgewater. So there's known hotspots and areas where you see greater frequency of these sort of incidents occurring. So having the services located in close proximity to those hotspots would be a really good start.
2: Matt, in terms of timing, would you be looking to pre-position these tow trucks during the morning and afternoon peak, say four-hour windows at either end of the day?
0: Yeah, I think that's right, Rory. I mean, obviously there's a cost involved with this and we do need to make sure that it is a feasible option. Many of these incidents that happen, you know, they're already accessing towing services. So there's insurance involved, there's personal costs. So having a retainer or some way of ensuring that the tow companies are being remunerated in addition to what they would normally be paid to clear up a car accident anyway, is what we'd sort of be looking at here.
3: This would not cost a lot of money. I mean, I don't see... I mean, you're talking about tow trucks in certain places. It can't hurt, can it? I mean, it's not like you're talking about Contraflow or new signs or drones or nets that go out and catch trucks. I mean, this wouldn't cost a lot, would it, Matt?
0: I wouldn't have thought so. I mean, I haven't done any of the costings. We do see these sort of solutions in other states, in New South Wales, on the main arterial roads into Sydney. This is a practice that's applied there. So there's examples of it being implemented elsewhere in Australia, something that I think we should be looking at.
1: This is the voice of independent member for Cavell, Matt Schultz, a man who, like many of you who use the South Eastern Freeway, gets caught up pretty regularly in some of the problems thereon. You're listening to 891 ABC Adelaide, Sonia, Jules and Rory. So you put this question to the government late last week. What was the response? Was there openness about addressing this?
0: I think it's fair to say that the minister's been hearing from me regularly since I've been elected about the issues with the freeway, and there is money being invested in the freeway. What's being invested at the moment is basically maintenance to prevent rock falls and to address retaining wall issues from Crafers down. So it's a measure that keeps the freeway running. And then the government are talking about managed motorways, which again, that's something that's been talked about since 2022. So we're talking about 4 years, probably five by the time we get into it, and that's the removal of the barriers to enable contraflow. So none of these things are happening quickly. And the challenge that I have is that the government continues to talk about the investment that it's making in the freeway, and it rightly is. However, it's not happening quickly enough to keep up with the growth that we've got in the hills, and it's not adding additional capacity to the freeway to accommodate the number of people that are now commuting daily up and down from the hills into Adelaide.
3: Have you given up asking for the train?
0: Matt, I'll never give up asking for the train.
3: Come on, come on.
0: No. I think
3: it's not happening. You know that.
0: For me, the government will continue to tell me it's not going to happen. I'm a firm believer that we do need an alternate mode of transport. We can't just continue to rely on the freeway. And what we see is that when the freeway comes to a halt, there's very few alternate options. Yeah. Even Greenhill Road, Belair Road, they're not convenient. They're not quick. Having a train would actually take some of this congestion off the road. It might reduce some of the money that the government has to spend in maintaining or improving the freeway. It would be much more reliable. And
3: it would. You may as well ask for a monorail or a chairlift at the same time, because the government's not going to really entertain that idea.
0: Yeah, someone had suggested a monorail on Facebook yesterday, and I think at the moment I'd take that.
2: I guess realistically, though, Matt Schultz, what does an ideal outcome look like for you? Is it things like the Greater Adelaide Freight Bypass coming into being to take some of that heavy traffic off the bottom end of the South Eastern Freeway? You've spoken about commuter rail potentially as well. But are you also calling for additional capacity on the freeway, from particularly Mount Barker through to the tollgate?
0: I think we really need to have a solid plan around what we need to do with the freeway. So we either need to do one of two things. We either need to get traffic off the freeway through something like the heavy vehicle freight bypass, which is currently stalled in negotiations between federal and state government on the funding, or we need to implement alternate modes of transport. We can't keep going the way that we are. And it's really, the timing of this, I think, is really interesting because Minister Champion has just announced that Mount Barker will be getting a master plan. And one of his comments was that Mount Barker had been burned by governments before that allowed housing growth to occur ahead of infrastructure. And it's a really relevant point here because we can't continue to have these failures in planning.
3: Well, Matt,
0: that's what we're seeing.
3: Matt Schultz, thank you for your company at 10 minutes to 9. You're listening to Sonia Jules and Rory on 891 ABC Adelaide. Bobby McCumber joins us now, roving reporter extraordinaire. Where are you, Bobby?
4: Just on the South Eastern Freeway, fortunately not quite near the accident that was reported at 8:42, which was near where I was the other day, 100 metres west of the Carey Gully overpass. So that is the Bridgewater exit. So on the down track heading into the city. So there has been reported an accident there not too long ago, about 10 minutes ago. CFS have responded from Stirling, Mount Lofty, Bridgewater. But unfortunately, there's going to be more delays on the South Eastern Freeway.
1: So that would actually be the second one because we were having problems at the Harndorf off-ramp earlier today. So that's actually two for today.
4: Yes.
1: Not a surprise to a lot of people who use that South Eastern Freeway on a regular basis.
4: Yeah, absolutely, Sonia. It hasn't been good news this morning, but yes, that is the second one that's been noted just this morning.
3: Well, look, this news story just keeps getting more relevant. Thank you, Bobby McCumber. We've got a few calls from people who do live in the hills and always happy to get your thoughts. Robin is in Mount Barker. Good morning, Robin.
5: Good morning, Jules and Sonia. Yes, we've been living here since 1977, so almost 50 years. So we're retired now. My husband had a stroke, so he doesn't drive. So if we want to do anything in Adelaide, I've got to drive. And look, I'm almost 73 and the freeway is becoming quite stressful. And I'm thinking if they just spent the money on a train, it would be so easy for us to get on a train. We could go to Adelaide. We could walk to the Botanic Gardens. We could actually do things that we'd like to do in Adelaide that we can't any longer because it's so stressful on the freeway.
2: Robin, you've lived there so long. You remember when the trains used to go into the Adelaide Hills?
5: Oh, yeah. Well, they went to Bridgewater and then, yeah, of course, there were all the millipedes on the line. They couldn't do it any longer. But, you know, it would be... And then we were told when we first came here that Mount Barker wouldn't grow beyond about 3,000 people because of the watershed. I think they might have been a little bit wrong.
1: Yeah, and because, I think other people on the text line are raising the concerns about the added population at Mount Barker was just
5: that's
1: not
5: right.
1: anticipated
5: and
1: correctly
5: that's
1: to,
5: right.
1: for the
5: that's
1: infrastructure.
5: Right. And if it... That's right. The government should have, in fact, done a lot more. So we're losing good land up here. It's still semi-rural and we'll stay that way. We love living here. But yes, a train would be so much better for some of us to actually be able to do more in the city if we could.
3: Robin, thank you for your thoughts. Vince is in Grange. Good morning to you, Vince.
6: Good morning. I'm not in Grange. I'm actually just into Crayfus. I was going up the freeway here and there's a big semi-trailer truck broken down with his hazard lights going just before the exit to Crayfus on the way from the city.
1: Is it slowing things down, Vince?
6: No, thank God, but it's there flashing lights anyway.
1: Well, there you go. Three separate incidents, it seems.
3: Truck fires, trucks breaking down. It seems to be happening more and more on the South Eastern Freeway.
2: Now, Joe Sockarchie is the Transport and Infrastructure Minister. He's actually meant to be giving a press conference as we talk at the Adelaide Railway Station. We, of course, reached out to him to give him an opportunity to respond, but he was clearly tied up and we'll take any response we get from him. I wonder whether he's getting a couple of questions about what's happening with the South Australian Police Force, given he's a former minister.
3: Yes.
1: A former police minister, in fact. Indeed. Just in terms of the traffic problem, Val from Campbelltown says this is actually happening all across Adelaide. I know we focus on the freeway, but she says also to the north and northeast, poor forward planning and providing infrastructure to match population growth.
3: It is Sonia Jules and Rory, 891 ABC Adelaide. Coming up next, an Adelaide City councillor that... that you often hear on the ABC. He wants to wave the white flag and for the Adelaide City Council to start working with the state government rather than getting into a UFC-style cage fight. Henry Davis joins us next. Nicolai.

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1: Loyalty taxes. 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
2: In electricity and gas, if you stay with the same retailer, you'll end up paying considerably more than people who just signed up today.
0: 891 ABC Adelaide.
3: Henry Davis joins us now. Good morning, Henry. I mean, politicians love a good Barney, but do you think that it's gone too far between the City Council and the state governments?
4: Well, absolutely. I think that we're in the front page of the paper and we've got ministers slinging on with the Lord Mayor, and we've got councillors being, you know, talked down to by the police commissioner, by the police minister. It's the problem with all of that is we need to go back to what we're actually trying to solve here. And I think that both parties are trying to advance the state. We're both trying to do the same thing, but we just have different ideas. And it doesn't help when there's this conflict between the two, or very much a perceived conflict. And I think we, you know, we've been sent off to the kiddies table, and I want to see back at the negotiating table.
5: Okay, you want off the kiddies table, and you certainly put a motion to that effect to your council last night. How did it go?
4: It was unanimously supported. Look, when these things, we can't control as a council how the state government act. At the end of the day, they wrote the act for us. You know, they are our superior body. They are our parent body. And so it serves us very badly to be in conflict with them. So, you know, there's always this thing of, well, did they do it wrong? Did we do it wrong? You know, was it their fault? Was it our fault? I think we need to put that aside, and we need to reinvigorate that conversation, because we do have a number of bodies. Yeah.
6: Henry, what was specifically in this motion? What did it actually speak to?
4: Well, essentially it was saying that we do support major events in the city. It says that we want to advocate for residents, businesses and visitors and people who come into the city and promote tourism. So that was the first recognition, is that one, we...
3: Just
4: we
3: quickly before that, before you go on, do you support the MotoGP in the city?
4: This is the thing, is I don't want to be placed in conflict with it, okay? Because I've been speaking with my residents around East Terrace. The majority of them don't want it. About 60% don't want it, and 40% have extreme concerns. About 5% are all for it. But when I speak to businesses, they are absolutely all for it. So what is it? As a councillor, it's not my job to just do what I think is right. My job is to act on their behalf. So my residents are really concerned, and my businesses love it, and we have to represent both of them.
5: Henry Davis, often we speak with you and you can be really quite combative and taking up a challenge. Is this unusually conciliatory on your behalf?
4: No, I'm actually always conciliatory. So I'm always trying to get the outcome that I think is best for ratepayers. And in this circumstance, we can't advocate for ratepayers because we're not at the table. You know, and so that's why I want to do a reset. So we have two committees. We have a major events committee, and we have the capital city committee. Neither of those committees have met for months. I think they met last year. So that relationship and that conversation about how the city can best support the state government to deliver these things, you know, that's we need to get those committees going again. And that was part of my motion as well.
3: But isn't it going to get worse when the government releases its plans for the MotoGP track and we find out how many trees are going to go? I mean, the relationship between the city council and the state government is just going to get worse, isn't it? More fractious.
4: And that's the exactly opposite of what I want. So there are bodies out there who are activists. You know, their job is to run protests and to let people know, right? But our job as a council, we have to separate my role as a councillor and my own personal views, is that we can't let the council become activists. We need to be advocates. So what the impacts that are having on residents, I've got a resident now who they don't get in and out of their driveway during MotoGP.
5: Well, we've got council elections in November. Will you be running for Lord Mayor?
4: Well, do we have council elections in November?
5: Oh, well, in April, I should say. Yes, that's true. They've been delayed. But will you be running for Lord Mayor whenever they're held?
4: It's certainly something I'm considering.
3: Well, Henry Davis, we do have to leave it there for time, but thank you for your company. Rory McLaren, what's up after 9?
6: Join me after 9 o'clock. We're going to be taking a deeper look at the question of data centres and their development here in South Australia. You'll hear from the head of Data Centres Australia. You'll also hear from a South Australian senator who's been spearheading a federal inquiry in this space with AI as well.
3: All right, Rory, up after 9. Then, of course, Joe, Nikolai and Spence. Sonia and I will be back here at 5:30 tomorrow.

0: ABC News with Matt Coleman. The Chief Veterinary Officer says there's no evidence that bird flu has spread beyond two confirmed cases in WA. Two other dead sub-Antarctic seabirds from South Australia's west coast were collected yesterday and are being tested for the deadly strain. Chief Officer Sky Fruin says test results could take some time.
1: To be giving sort of updates throughout a testing process for an individual case is just a bit challenging because it can get also misunderstood. In terms of what those results actually mean when we only have a half the information.
0: Streaky Bay Council's chief executive says he's deeply concerned that two birds from SA's west coast are being tested. Damien Carter says they're receiving regular updates from SA's Department for Primary Industries and Regions.
2: Basically, we're trying to, you know, keep things calm. We'll probably put initial communications out to our residents so far. We're also looking at our landfill site and preparing that just in case we have to take any of the dead birds and looking at some of those precautions as well.
0: Hundreds of schools are being closed in the UK and people are being urged to work from home as summer temperatures soar, Europe correspondent Catherine Diss reports.
3: Temperatures in the UK are hovering close to the June record of 35.6 degrees set in 1976. A rare red warning for extreme heat has been issued for Wednesday and Thursday, which means there's danger to life. It's only the second red alert ever issued. In France, temperatures are nudging the mid-40s. 40 people have drowned over recent days as they tried to cool down. Transport networks across Europe are under strain, with trains cancelled or running more slowly. Thousands of schools have been closed. Catherine Diss, ABC News, London.
0: Britain's outgoing Prime Minister and the MP tipped to replace him have held their first meeting, Europe correspondent Mazoe Ford reports.
4: Sir Keir Starmer and Andy Burnham met for an hour away from No. 10 Downing Street. The meeting was the first conversation between the two since the deeply unpopular Sir Keir announced he was quitting. Just hours later, Mr. Burnham returned to Westminster as an MP off the back of a decisive by-election win and announced his intention to run for Labour leader. No. 10 says it's allowing any candidates to be the next Prime Minister access talks or briefings about what the government is doing, even though nominations for the Labour leadership have not yet opened. Mazoe Ford, ABC News, London.
0: The US Senate has passed a resolution directing the President Donald Trump to withdraw American armed forces from hostilities against Iran. North America correspondent Cayman Gock reports.
5: The War Powers Resolution is largely symbolic and is unlikely to have a significant impact on the war in Iran, as a ceasefire is already in place and the US has withdrawn its naval blockade from the Strait of Hormuz. But this is the strongest bipartisan rebuke of the conflict since it began in February. The Republican-controlled Senate voted 50-48 in favour of the resolution, with four Republicans voting in favour and another two absent. The House of Representatives passed the measure earlier this month after Republican leaders failed to unify the party in opposition. Cayman Gock, ABC News, Washington.
0: The state's housing minister says the government is exploring aged care opportunities within new developments. South Australian property developer Lancer is teaming up with the state government to build about 1,000 new homes at Onkaparinga Hills. Minister Nick Champion says the development could also include an aged care facility.
6: We know there's a very big demand for aged care beds, and so increasingly now we're trying to put that into our developments with our partners, obviously in the private sector.
0: Adelaide's own Hilltop Hoods will perform at this year's Adelaide Grand Final Supercars race. The hip-hop group will play on the Saturday night of the event, which will be held in November. Rock band Guns N' Roses have already been announced as the headline act for the Sunday night. England has been left frustrated by Ghana playing out a nil-all draw at the FIFA World Cup in Boston. Earlier, Cristiano Ronaldo scored two goals to become the first player to score in six World Cups as Portugal defeated Uzbekistan 5-0. A match between Croatia and Panama has kicked off. Later today, Colombia will play the Democratic Republic of Congo. South Australia's weather, Renmark, morning frost, mostly sunny, 16, Mount Gambier, a shower or 2, 15, Port Lincoln, mostly sunny, 17, Port Pirie, partly cloudy, 17, Adelaide, mostly sunny, a top of 16 degrees, currently 9 degrees, tomorrow, partly cloudy, 17, Friday, mostly sunny, 17, Saturday, partly cloudy, 16, Sunday, partly cloudy, 17, Monday, a shower or 2, 18. ABC News.
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11: Isn't there an argument here to be made, though, Tom, that if a jurisdiction like South Australia is going to benefit financially from the data centres, there does need to be some planning put into it?
12: Yeah, absolutely. And there needs to be a compensation scheme where community members understand what's going on. In South Australia, SA Power Networks negotiates individually with the landowner for a one-off payment or an annual payment, and it is 100% secret. Well, that needs to change, Rory.
7: Rory McLaren.
11: Thank you for your company on this Wednesday morning. Why should South Australia push into the construction of data centres? Should there be a moratorium on their approval, not just here but across the nation? I want to hear your views on this one. 1300 222 891 is the number to ring. You will hear from the head of Data Centres Australia and the senator chairing a federal inquiry into AI and data centres at the start of the show. Soon, though, you will get the final instalment of the story of Adelaide. Your stories, they are needed to tell the unofficial history of our great city so it can be written today. We need your tales from nature and the landscape to help Lisa and Kylie stitch this piece together. So many of you have contributed over the last 7 or 8 weeks. You've got one more opportunity to do so at around 9:30 today. I'd love to hear from you. And then before 10, Money Matters with Sarah Meganson. She's been asked to look at an issue one of you raised with us regarding charges to your grandchild's bank account. What has she discovered? We will bring you her findings before the 10 o'clock news. It is now 9:07, and we're going to start discussing data centres once more, because yesterday the state government launched its own data centre strategy and will move to introduce laws into Parliament to regulate the industry. The hope is to tap into the billions of dollars in investment planned for this emerging sector. However, there are reservations when it comes to regulation and potential environmental impacts. First, to the CEO of Data Centres Australia, Belinda Dennett. She joins you now. Belinda, thanks for your company.
13: Good morning.
11: Belinda, it's very clear that the state government is courting AI data centre investment, the people that you represent. But the government here in South Australia, it wants regulations in place. From an industry view, what should that look like?
13: Well, look, I think it's important to start with what our industry already does. So we already have national electricity rules that require large load operators, including data centres, to pay for their connections. So upfront 100% of network costs and connections, so that cost is not socialised onto household power bills. That's already in place, and operators already comply with that. And we're actually seeing in the states where data centres are built, like Victoria, that network cost on household prices coming down. So, you know, we heard the Premier say yesterday he doesn't intend to replicate laws that are already existing and already working, and we support that. The other thing that's happening is data centre operators are and their customers sign long-term power purchase agreements, so underwriting renewable energy projects to add new renewable energy to the grid. We want to increase that to offset 100%. At the moment, it's around 70%. And so we'll work with the government on what that could look like to make sure that's happening.
11: What would make South Australia potentially more competitive than other states or territories or even offshore locations when it comes to the development of large-scale data centre infrastructure?
13: Well, look, I think there's a couple of things. South Australia has abundant renewable energy, and it's got the transmission lines. That is currently the choke point globally for data centres. They need to be where there is energy availability. The second thing, I think, is what the government did yesterday, really signalling that they are open for business and looking for wanting data centre operators to base there. So I think there are a couple of the things that really do put South Australia on the map globally.
11: Can I just pick that up, if I can, Belinda? How should South Australia balance that need, which is clearly need, and we've experienced this here in the past, when it comes to reliability in our state and grid reliability, then the extra demand for data centres, against the grid constraints that you point to as well? How do you find that balance point?
13: Well, look, I think it's what the government went through yesterday. It's balancing supply and demand. One thing that is where data centres offer grid stability is because they are great off-takers, particularly of renewable energy. When we have gluts, particularly in solar, too much energy into the grid makes the grid unstable. Data centres are a really steady off-taker. They don't take the weekends off. They don't take public holidays. So they continue to absorb that solar energy that's coming into the grid. So they play a really important role. But balancing supply, demand, firming, they're all the things that need to be done. And I think the government's done a good job at looking at what their capacity can be in terms of the renewable projects coming on and how you get that balance right.
11: Just on that, Greg's texted in on 0467 922 891. He writes, data centres can't be throttled back. When there is no wind or solar, they will use gas, and that will probably raise electricity costs for everyone. What do you say to people like Greg, Belinda?
13: So certainly you need firming. Data centres do operate 24/7, so they do need firming. Although I will say on the data centre type that the government is courting, so AI training loads, they have more flexibility in they can be scheduled, they can be interrupted. So that's, you know, unlike the data centres we see in the capital cities that are running critical services, these ones will be a little bit different. But you still need firming, battery storage, and potentially whatever that grid makeup is, whether that's gas, whether that's wind or solar, that's what data centres connect to. They connect to the grid.
11: Another perspective here from Jesse in Mitcham on 0467 922 891. Jesse writes, currently data centres can get planning approval and built faster than renewable power generation can be approved and built. So data centre demand cuts into attempts to reach net zero. What do you say to someone like Jesse, Belinda?
13: Well, I think the Premier made the point in the press conference yesterday that there are a whole range of renewable energy projects that have approval in South Australia, and what they need is an off-taker. So he sees a great opportunity to match that demand from data centres to actually get these things built.
11: There's also been the other element of this is South Australia waiting for the Project Energy Connect, that major transmission line between South Australia and New South Wales, to be up and running, which has run years behind schedule. And that's also been spoken about as a potential way to export further renewable energy into the East Coast.
13: Yeah, and look, transmission is probably the greatest challenge we have in Australia. You know, where we're producing renewable energy is a long way from where we're using a majority of that energy. So transmission is a challenge. We know there's a whole lot of projects across the country looking for that upgrade, but, you know, we haven't upgraded transmission since the 1960s. That needs to be a priority.
11: Scott has called in at 13 minutes past nine. Scott, good morning.
10: Good morning, Rory.
11: Your point, Scott?
10: I'm just curious to understand how this is not going to increase electricity prices. We've seen one new data centre proposed which will take 800 megawatts. The average state demand is like only 1,500 megawatts, so that's an enormous amount of power required. And also this argument about increasing grid stability because it will stop curtailment, that makes no sense. We don't have a stability problem anymore.
11: Scott, thank you for your contribution. Belinda Dennett, what do you say to Scott?
13: Well, in terms of the power bills, we have a user-pay system. So data centres pay for all the energy they use, and additionally, they pay for the infrastructure, the connection costs, any augmentations. So the evidence is showing that it is not driving up household power bills. that network cost, if you understand how the household power bills, 40 to 50% is network costs, and then there's the wholesale cost. So the wholesale cost, we by bringing on new renewable energy, by adding energy to the grid, by ensuring we're offsetting the energy we're using, supply and demand, that keeps that wholesale price down.
11: Belinda, I want to leave energy for the moment and I want to turn to water if I can. Would the industry be interested in accessing water from the proposed Northern Water Desalination Plant, which is being looked at here in South Australia?
13: Look, there are a variety of ways data centres use water. So water is used in cooling. The compute produces heat. You need cooling systems to cool that down. What we're seeing, evaporative cooling used to be the way you predominantly ran cooling systems. That is sort of being phased out. We're seeing a lot more closed loop systems, which run water mm-hmm. through pipes that are recirculated through the building.
11: But it is also true that these centres, they need water, and in some cases they need a lot of water. And so the question is, where does that water come from?
13: They don't need water.
11: Well, some systems do, Belinda. Let's get the basics right here, Belinda. Data centres need water, correct?
13: So as I was saying, there are a variety of cooling systems that data centres can use. Mm-hmm. Not all of them use evaporative cooling. Mm-hmm. A lot of them use closed-loop systems. We're seeing a move to liquid-to-chip cooling, which don't use water. I think the 800 megawatt proposal that you talked about have said they'll use closed-loop systems. So there are a variety of options. For those that do use water some of the time, they are certainly looking at non-potable water provision, and all of that gets factored into the approval processes and the timeframes. Mm-hmm. And I'm sure with the government's new requirements, you know, one of the things was sustainable water practices.
11: Okay, so can I come back to the question? Would data centres being built here in South Australia, the people that you represent, Belinda, would they be interested in accessing water from a proposed large-scale desalination plant in regional South Australia?
13: Well, they may. I think it will depend on what options are available to them when they put in their planning applications. It would certainly be something they would look at if it was available in the right place at the right price available to them.
11: And Belinda, how do you respond to calls for a moratorium on data centre approvals until more regulations are in place?
13: Well, as I said, I think we've got a very strong regulatory framework as it is. A lot of people are looking at what's happening in the US and assuming that would happen here in Australia, but we have a very different regulatory framework here. We have data centre operators required to pay for energy connections. We have a very robust planning scheme that requires community consultation, that requires sustainable water, explaining how you're going to meet those requirements. So we don't believe a moratorium is warranted. In the countries that have imposed moratoriums, like Ireland, like Singapore, what you've seen is they've opened up opportunities for Malaysia. So most of the new infrastructure builds went to Malaysia because Singapore closed that opportunity. Australia has all the attributes to really benefit from this infrastructure boom, build the infrastructure for artificial intelligence, make an export to the globe. We should be seizing that opportunity with the right regulatory frameworks in place.
11: Belinda Dennett, thank you for your time.
13: Thank you.
11: Belinda Dennett there is the CEO of Data Centres Australia. Bill, thank you for your text. Yes, there are many ways, as you just heard from Belinda, that you can use water in data centres. Happy to hear from you too on 0467 922 891. Sarah Hanson-Young will join you in a moment. Let's go to Nigel. Hello, Nigel.
14: Yeah, I'm wondering whether these data centres go ahead with no use of River Murray water as a restriction on them.
11: Nigel, thank you very much for that comment. Let's go to Sarah Hanson-Young. She is the Greens Senator, one of the Greens Senators for South Australia, and she's also chairing a federal parliamentary inquiry into artificial intelligence and data centres. Senator, welcome back to Mornings. You're arguing for a moratorium on these approvals. Why?
15: Good morning, Rory, and thanks for having me. Yes, we need to put a pause on the approval of any more of these big, massive data mining centres because the regulations aren't there. And we know that because we've even just this statement from the state government yesterday saying that they'll put some of these issues into legislation. I must say I've read through what the government's provided so far. It all looks pretty wishy-washy. But what we really need is proper rules in place to protect Australia's environment, to protect our water supply, to protect our energy supply, and to protect the actual intellectual property and culture that these big data mining centres are going to be mining.
11: Right.
15: You know, data mining centres, it is now AI really is the new extractive industry. And if you think about this in the same way as you think about gas or, other mining activities, and these are Australia's resources, and these companies need to be both regulated, but they also need to be giving back. And what is Australia going to get back? What is South Australia going to get back from these companies, these massive companies, if they're going to be using our resources?
11: Senator, can we get back to some basics here? Do you support the construction of data centres in Australia, full stop?
15: Look, there are really two different types of data centres. There's the scale of data centres where for Australians to be able to do what we need in terms of our business, our educational institutions, and go about our daily life at a level where technology can deal with our needs. There is then this what's called a hyperscale. The hyperscale data centres, and they're the really big, massive ones, the one that's kind of being flagged for Bundy, for example. And that is not about fulfilling Australia's needs. These are these big international tech companies who want to base their operations here and export it all back overseas. They're the ones that I'm very worried about because we don't have the regulations in place. We don't have a lockdown dividend back to the Australian people. It's going to take a lot of energy. It's not actually confirmed how they're going to make sure this is all powered by renewables. It just is Bundy Centre, for example, Rory, is going to use as much power as every Adelaide household combined. Now, where is that going to come from in the short and medium term?
11: Can I pick you up on this, the question here about how these large-scale centres will be used. Is there not another side to this argument, Sarah Hanson-Young, that Australia potentially runs the risk of falling behind when it comes to the global market and also the demand for these centres if regulation is too restrictive and governments move too slowly?
15: Well, I think what we need to do is learn from our mistakes of the past. And I guess that's why I make this point, that this is the new extractive industry. And just like Australians have been screwed over by the gas industry, they don't pay their fair share of tax. They don't really pay for Australia's resources that they're making massive profits off. We're having to kind of retrofit rules to fit, just like the big tech companies have gotten away scot-free on social media, that we're now having to kind of retrofit rules to benefit the community and to look after the community. We shouldn't be making the same mistakes now with AI. We've got to get the regulations in place. We need to make sure it's locked down what the Australian people and the people of Adelaide, the people of South Australia are going to get in return before we give them the green light. These are huge, big companies, billions and billions, in fact, trillions of dollars. And they want to come in, steamroll over communities, very little consultation. They're making state and federal governments all very starry-eyed. I think we've got to do a bit more of kicking the tyres before we roll out the red carpet.
11: Senator, on that, why should regulation happen at a national level rather than at a state and territory level then?
15: Look, I think ideally there is a national, there are national regulations put in place, because otherwise what you'll see is these big multinational tech companies picking off the weaker states and communities being railroaded. So I think you need a combination of both. The problem we have is that there is no consistent regulations across the country. It shouldn't matter whether you live in outback South Australia, in Adelaide suburbs, or in the outer suburbs of Sydney. Community voices must be considered, our water supply must be protected, and our energy supply must be secured.
11: Well, just on that, would you be seeking to exclude any River Murray water from being used by these large-scale AI data centres in South Australia?
15: Look, I am very worried that there has been very little transparency about the proposal in Bundy, where it's right on the pipeline coming from the River Murray. They won't, this company and the state government have not been forthcoming with how much water from the River Murray will be used. I understand that South Australians will be really frustrated and annoyed at that. And we've already got too much water being taken out of our river system from companies upstream who are using it for their own greedy profits. South Australians deserve to know how much water from our Murray is going to be taken. And yes, I just don't think that an American company should have their hooks in our River Murray.
11: And before you leave us, Senator Sarah Hanson-Young,
15: Just to warn you, Rory, I don't know if you can hear.
11: Yeah, I can hear the bells. I know, I can tell, which is why I'm not going to hold you, because I can sense, and I'm looking at the clock, they've been going for a bit over 2 minutes already, so you better get moving. But before you leave, just tell us briefly about the timelines you're working towards regarding this inquiry.
15: Yes, that's very, very good. So I'm chairing this current Senate inquiry into AI and data centres. Submissions are open right now. South Australians who want to have their say can participate in that. Please, we're really keen to hear from the community, and we'll be having public hearings over the coming months. This is a huge issue, not just for South Australia, but for the whole country.
11: Senator Sarah Hanson-Young, get to the Senate. Thank you.
15: Thank you.
11: Senator Sarah Hanson-Young there is a Greens senator and is chairing a parliamentary inquiry into AI data centres across Australia. And, of course, you heard from Belinda Dennett, who is the CEO of Data Centres Australia. It is 27 minutes past 10. I want you to get thinking now. Those great stories you have tucked away in the recesses of your brains when it comes to your experiences in nature or out there in the wonderful landscapes in and around Adelaide. I need your tales for the story of Adelaide. Do you have a great story? One day you were down the beach, or maybe walking through the parklands, or up in one of our great national parks. Share your tales on 1300 222 891. We are looking to write the story of Adelaide in a moment. But next, a story that we hope warms your heart and also maybe your belly.
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7: 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This is Mornings with Rory McLaren.
11: It has been seriously cold overnight in recent days. And even with the comforts of heating, a bed, a roof over our head, the cold, it can bite, and it can bite hard. But for many people feeling the crunch of the cost of living crisis, the decision to put on the heater can have a big impact on their bank account. So hearing about stories when the community is coming together to help each other out, it can be incredibly heartwarming. And that is what is happening right now in Hawthorne. Bobby McCumber, where are you?
19: I'm at Pantry on Egmont with the owner of the cafe, Silas Ulbrich. Now, as Rory mentioned, it's been another colder morning. Winter's hit and some people are doing it tougher than others. Now, you put a Facebook post up a couple of days ago and it said, a little bowl of comfort from us to you. Can you just explain a little bit about that post?
20: Yeah, so this is something we've been doing every winter for, I think this is the fourth year in a row now. We just give out soup to anyone that might need it or want it. just to help, you know, bring a little bit of comfort to someone's life. It doesn't really matter what their situation is. Maybe they've just had a shit day. Maybe they've been running around super busy. They don't have time to make dinner that evening. You know, we'll just give out portions of soup that they can just microwave for an easy meal at home. Or, you know, they can come into the cafe and have it prepared for them as a hot meal. All just completely complimentary. All they have to do is ask.
19: Lovely. Now, you've had this cafe for 8 years. You've been doing this for 4 years now. Mm. What kickstarted it?
20: Oh, look, I just think it's just...